0: This is why we have invested early.
1: The Invasive Species Council says rare animals like the orange-bellied parrot will be at particularly high risk if the H5 bird flu strain spreads throughout Australia. The council's director, Dr. Carol Booth, says water birds and seabirds are some of the most at-risk species.
2: The other category to be really worried about is rare animals. Species like orange-bellied parrot, where the death of even a few a new disease in that species could be really, really devastating.
1: The Prime Minister says the government will make a decision on whether to extend the cut to the fuel excise in coming days. The temporary 50% cut was introduced to lower prices as Australia felt the effects of the war in the Middle East, but it's set to expire at the end of this month. Anthony Albanese says there's more fuel in Australia now than there has been since 2023, and more is on the way.
3: I can announce that Export Finance Australia has secured with the private sector an additional 50 million litres of diesel, and that this shipment is now headed for Port Botany. Since February, the figures of securing nearly 800 million litres of diesel.
1: US officials say Israel and the Iranian-backed militant group Hezbollah have agreed to another ceasefire in Lebanon despite reports of continued fighting. The BBC's Lise Doucette reports.
4: This rapid Israel-Hezbollah ceasefire, however fragile, underlines just how much President Trump and his team want their new deal with Iran to hold. It also highlights again how much sway they hold over Israeli policy. Despite a chorus of criticism in Israel and a series of defiant statements from Prime Minister Netanyahu and his ministers, they have had to respond and fast to Washington's wishes. Hezbollah has agreed to hold fire too. Iran also wants this deal to stick.
1: British emergency services remain at the scene of a collision between two trains north of London, which has left one person dead and nearly 100 others injured. The crash, which occurred near Bedford, has closed the rail lines north of the British capital. One of the passengers, Peter Knapp, says he suffered minor injuries.
5: When I got up from the collision, it seemed that everyone else around me was screaming. My legs have got blood on them, but beyond that, I must have been very lucky, and I was able to get up and look around, but lots of people were on the floor and couldn't move.
1: Australia's hopes of an early qualification to the knockout stages of the World Cup have ended following a 2-0 loss to co-hosts USA. Tom Wilde has more from Seattle.
6: The Socceroos looked shell-shocked as the USA ran rampant in front of a deafening crowd at Seattle Stadium. An own goal from Cameron Burgess and then a controversial VAR decision saw them trailing 2-0 at half-time. A raft of changes by Tony Popovich sparked some life in Australia, with Christian Volpato, Connor Metcalf and Nestor Iringunda lively. Australia was much better after the break, but still struggled to match the physicality of the USA side. The loss means the Socceroos must win against Paraguay next week to guarantee progression to the round of 32.
1: In motorsport, Cam Waters has claimed an impressive win in the first race of the Darwin Triple Crown, ending a 47-race winless run. The Tickford driver was a class above in the opening race, edging past pole sitter Brody Kostecki and surviving a one-lap sprint to the finish. Championship leader Brock Feeney was unable to make major inroads from his starting position of 13th. Race 18 of the Supercars Championship commences this afternoon at Hidden Valley Raceway. Waters says his team deserves credit for the win.
7: So proud of my team. They've been digging deep, obviously built me a brand new car, and obviously haven't had the best start to the year, but we've still been there or thereabouts, and yeah, they really put their heads together for this weekend, and the car's been super speedy.
1: Saturday's weather, some likely showers and drizzle about the south coast east of Esperance, extending to the eastern goldfields, Eucla and southern interior. Cloudy in Perth, northeasterly winds 15 to 20 kilometres an hour, becoming light in the late afternoon. Looking at a top of 18 degrees for the city today, where right now it is 9.8 degrees. 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
10: Good morning. It is 8:05 on Saturday, the 20th of June. I know. When did we get to the middle of the year so quickly? Tomorrow is the summer solstice, the longest, shortest day and the longest night. And that has come around very, very quickly. A message in on the text, thanks Lockie, to talk about the Little Shop of Horrors Cabaret. It's the second night tonight, a performance by the Broome Performing Arts Co-op. It's happening at the Broome Senior High School Arts Centre. It was on tonight, it's on again tonight. Feed the Need for a night out.

bringing Little Shop of Horrors to life, or a version of it anyway. It's comedy, burlesque, dance, song, all for a great cause. Every ticket helps that local performing arts studio to build their future, including a car park, better facilities, and the finishing touches on studio number 3 for that group of performers. So if you're in Broome and looking for a night out tonight, that might fit the bill. Tickets via Humanitix. Get more information from BPAC or Studio 34. 6 minutes past 8. I'm going to check in and see how the wildflower season is looking this year. I'm going to Mullewa very, very soon. But I also want to know from you whether you collect anything. Do you have a collection that is gathering dust, or maybe that is pride of place at your place? Maybe you've got your granddad's old beer coasters, or maybe you've got a bunch of Barbie dolls. I don't know. If they're in the boxes, they're worth quite a bit of money. I know a young bloke who has an obsession with pop vinyl figurines. At last count, there were more than 1,000 staring out from rows of shelves in his bedroom in Broome. Let me know about your collection. You can ring 1300 242 675 or you can send a text to 0448 922 604. Jeff from Morawa says, I collect premiership medals in the North Midlands Football League. I love that one, Jeff. A little bit of self-promotion there. Premiership medals in the North Midlands Football League. I'm wondering if you've played in all of those games, or you're just going around collecting up other people's who have won those. Let me know on the text if you have a collection. 0448 922 604. I am wondering about stubby holders. I feel like they're breeding in the bottom of my pantry. And yet I never have one when I need one. I always forget them when we go away camping. Soon you're going to meet a bloke with over 2,500 stubby holders. Can you beat that? Or can holders, if you prefer. Can you beat that? What do you collect? Send me a text, 0448 922 604. Also, good morning to Chris and Ali, who says, our 11-month-old twins, Arthur and Stella, are looking forward to attending their first Broome WA Day Festival in their wagon. They always steal the show. Thanks for that, Chris. That is happening today at Town Beach, and there is a photo attached, and I can see why your twins steal the show. Absolutely gorgeous photo of them enjoying Cable Beach in their little trolley. Gee, I wish I had those when my kids were little as well. Here's a little bit of Rod Stewart. Get in touch if you have a collection to share. 0448 922 604. This one's Downtown Train.

0: Love that one from Rod Stewart, British singer, songwriter, born and raised in London. But he's actually got Scottish ancestry. How about that? He was actually knighted in 2016, so I should in fact be referring to him as Sir Rod Stewart. That one from 1989, Downtown Train. It is 13 minutes past 8. Just had a lovely conversation with Joyce in Carnarvon about the different collections that she has. I'm going to try and get her back on the phone in a little while. Don't forget to send me through your collections. What have you got? What have you storing up at your place? And I bet I'm not sure if you can beat over 2,000 stubby coolers, but maybe you can. I don't know. I'm putting it out there, a challenge. What have you got? What are you collecting? Let me know via SMS 0448 922 604. If you are sending a text, don't forget to leave your name and where you are. For now, though, I'm not talking about collections, unless maybe you're collecting vases, I don't know, to put flowers into, because I am going to be talking flowers. Wildflowers, in fact. Natalie Hillier is manager of the Mullewa Community Resource Centre, and she is quite keen to talk to you and me about the Midwest's upcoming wildflower season. Good morning to you, Natalie.
1: Good morning, Roslyn.
0: Oh, just needed to squeeze in a quick cough there. Now, you work at the Community Resource Centre, but for 2 months of the year, that building is funded by the City of Geraldton to open up as a visitor centre August and September, and that is because of the number of people that come to town that time of the year for the wildflowers.
1: Absolutely. Yes, our little town of 300 swells considerably during those couple of months. So we need a few extra hands and casuals on to help guide people and open up on weekends and things like that. So we're very lucky. We have the brochures and all the information all year round, but just in those particular 2 months, we put on extra people, we open up on the weekends, and we really focus on directing and guiding people and letting them know about all of the amazing blooms happening in the area.
0: Well, talk to me about the amazing blooms, because it is a draw card for your town, and the colours must just be incredible, but are there particular ones that, you know, you can rely on every year that are always blooming?
1: Look, I think you can never rely on anything. Mother Nature, she decides what is and isn't going to come. But we can rely on our everlastings coming out, and they come out in pinks and yellows. That's just so vibrant. There's a particular pink Vallea, which is a slightly iridescent white, so it just looks like snow covering the landscape. And when they come out in mass, it's just like a carpet of colour. It's absolutely stunning. Our wreath flowers, whilst are very popular and endemic to this region, they can be a bit more temperamental. So we really do rely on some summer rain and, a little bit of magic to make them come out.
0: So there has been some recent rain, hasn't there? Is that a good foundation? Is it likely to be a bumper show this year?
1: Look, everything is pointing towards a fantastic season. That said, like always, weather dependent, anything could happen. but at this stage, the farmers are very happy with the amount of rain they've received, and the fields are growing. Even some of the canola is already blooming, so we're already seeing that yellow. Our sprouts are out early. One of the farmers that I work with that has planted some everlasting seeds earlier on in the season, they're already blooming. Around town, we've planted a whole heap of everlastings that we get from a farmer down south, Lucinda's Everlastings, just to add that extra bit of wow factor when people come to town, and they are sprouting everywhere. So it is really looking promising. And the rain that we had in summer, that is making it look very promising for the wreath flowers. So when we checked those a few weeks ago, they were already popping up, not blooming just yet, but popping up, which is a really good indication that the season for wreath flowers is going to be fairly phenomenal.
0: On ABC Radio, I'm speaking with Natalie Hillier. She is manager of the Mullewa Community Resource Centre, and then becomes the visitor centre in August and September, because so many visitors come to town The Outback Bloom Festival is the 27th to the 30th of August. It's the same weekend as the Ag Show. I mean, things must just be pumping in Mullewa at that time of the year.
1: Oh my goodness. Like, I'm trying to explain to our new trainee exactly how many people will be coming to town and through our doors. So we track, like I said, we've got about 300 people in town. During August and September, we will see anything from 150 to 200 people a day. And that's just coming through our door because they're just the ones that we record. That's not necessarily those that are coming to town and aren't coming into the visitor centre. So that last year we saw about 7,000 visitors coming to our town during the season. And that is just phenomenal. And for Outback Bloom, we want to bring the bush to the people. We want to show people just how special this part of the country is. And Outback Bloom in its 39th year is just a wonderful way of us really showcasing the diversity and the species that are here.
0: This morning for ABC Saturday Breakfast, covering the Kimberley, the Pilbara, the Gascoyne, as well as the Midwest and Wheat Belt, I imagine you might get people who have sort of spent the winter in the north and then time their return down south to coincide with the wildflower season. Do you get people who come back year after year, or does it surprise you how far people have come to see the wildflowers?
1: Look, it doesn't surprise me because of how pretty it is, and I just cannot explain how much the landscape changes in those few months. But yes, they do come from near and far. We have locals that will come out every year, and by local I mean like to the Midwest, Geraldton, etc. But we have people coming from overseas for the Wildflower Festival because you just don't see these wildflowers anywhere else in the world. WA has, over 12,000 species of wildflowers, and 60% of those are endemic to WA. You will not see them anywhere else in the world. And so we get travellers from Germany, Switzerland, New Zealand. We have a few, Hong Kong, China. We, from all over coming to see these wildflowers because they just won't see it anywhere else.
0: Well, Natalie, I imagine you've got a busy couple of months ahead of you, so it's been lovely to speak to you on ABC Radio today in June when you can still enjoy a cup of tea at home.
1: Yes, and not be asked the question as I'm wandering around, do you know where the wildflowers are?
0: Exactly. Thanks very much for the chat.
1: Not a problem. Have a lovely day.
0: Oh, wait. I need to ask you, Natalie, before you go, before you hang up. I'm speaking this morning about collections. Yes. So I'm going to share a story soon about a bloke who has

0: over 2,000 stubby coolers. Now, not known to be collectible, really, except they do seem to, you know, just pile up and up, don't they? But is there something that you collect?
1: Look, I think I collect a lot of things if you ask my husband. But the latest thing that seems to be a craze, we have an 8-year-old daughter and she is in the process of collecting these squishy things. She goes through the different varieties. There's slow rising and then there's gritty and then there's, you know, there's dupes and then there's the real thing apparently. And she's at the point of trying to make her own versions to give to her friends as well. So she's...
0: Okay.
1: Got quite a few of these little squishy things.
0: What are they made of?
1: Look, I wouldn't know.
0: Are they like a plastic toy thing?
1: It's like a plastic toy. I would have, when she's making her own, she puts into balloons, she's put slime in, she's put a mixture of like corn flour and water, that old favourite, to see what that does. We made some kinetic sand and she put that in there and that was quite interesting. But it's like a gel. Most of the ones we find out in the shops, they're like a gel and they're, or a foam. If that's the best way to put it. But they sell out, though. We went to a store. They had heaps. We bought one. She begged me for more the following week, and I went out 4 days later, and they were sold out.
0: That's marketing 101, isn't it? Marketing 101. I love it. All the kids are into that. The squishies. Okay. Well, thank you very much for the chat about wildflowers, Natalie. And
1: you are welcome.
0: Yeah, I wasn't expecting that when I asked you what collections you might have. Thanks very much for the chat.
1: Buckets. All right, you're welcome. Have a great day.
0: Natalie Hillier there. She is manager of the Mullewa Community Resource Centre most of the time. And then in August and September, she puts on a few other hats around the Visit Mullewa page. Their small town of 300 people swells to, I think she said, 7,000 when the wildflowers are in bloom. The Outback Bloom Festival this year is happening the 27th to the 30th of August.
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0: It's 23 minutes past 8. Get in touch if you have a collection, 0448 922 604, that you're willing to reveal or share, or ring 1300 242 675. I'm going to tell you about the bloke with the stubby coolers just around the corner after this one from The Pretenders.

0: The Pretenders, led by Chrissie Hynde on vocals. She was also the band's main songwriter and wrote that one, I'll Stand By You. 1994, that came out from The Pretenders. It is 27 minutes past eight, talking this morning about what you collect. I want to know, get in touch and let me know if you've got a collection of something. 0448 922 604, accidental collection or otherwise. Joyce in Carnarvon has got in touch. Good morning, Joyce. What do you collect?
1: Morning, Roslyn. Yeah, well, you want to know about my Skittles. Prior to that, I had Black Betty Bam de Dam, about Wild Black Cat. I had her for 16 years. She used to love biting the legs off the dogs.
0: So you're talking about live cats, but you've got another collection. Is it teddy bears?
1: Yeah, I've been collecting teddy bears. Oh, God, I've been collecting them for when I was in CWA. That was 40 years. But I had the house broken into in 2016. I lost half of them, but I'm still collecting them. That went from teddy bears, birds, butterflies, and now I've got a collection of owls, tin owls and soft owls. I've got fridge magnets. And when I did the trip to Darwin on the GAN, I've got all my, I've got all the over 300 postcards. I don't mention how many bloody fridge magnets I've got.
0: Oh, you've got a fabulous collection of all sorts of things. Thanks very much for getting in touch.
1: That's all right.
0: That is Joyce in Carnarvon. So many things that she collects. What about you? What do you have? 0448 922 604. What about stubby holders? Well, 78-year-old Arthur Russell has acquired about 2,500 stubby holders. It all started 30 years ago when he used to work for Main Roads, and decades later is still collecting. It's all on display in his lounge room, a huge collection, some ranging from businesses, souvenir ones, from where he's been, some risque ones, and others that are close to his heart, all representing a snippet into his life. Chella Williams was invited to see the collection and meet Arthur, his wife Julie, and daughter Kylie.
2: Best dad ever.
3: That's your favourite. Tucked away in a house in Kerry Park, just south of Bunbury, lies a very unique collection. 78-year-old Arthur Russell is the proud owner of over 2,000 stubby holders.
2: Two of them. Three. One, two, three. I just love them.
3: The collection has taken over his living room. Numerous bookshelves are lined with wall-to-wall stubby holders, some three or four deep. It's a place his wife Julie calls his man cave.
4: That's all Arthur. That's all Arthur. What's his man cave? It's not mine. I don't sit in here because I get sick of the dust.
3: Arthur's obsession started 30 years ago.
4: Well, just collecting him off the sides of the road when they were working on the main roads. There'd always be a stubby in the stubby holder, so they'd get an empty stubby. But they'd bring the stubby holders home, and that's where it started, yeah. Then there's probably about 2,500 there.
3: Arthur lives with dementia, but his daughter Kylie says his stubby holder collection means the world to him.
5: He doesn't remember a lot of things these days, but God, he remembers to invite you to have a look at his stubby holder collection. Dad will come over and he'll come in here and he'll select you a stubby holder. And then when you go, he makes sure that he gets that stubby holder back. So, yeah, there's no sneaking off of the stubby holder here. We used to have all the little ornaments and all that stuff that we made as children, but that's all gone now. So Dad can have his stubby holders.
3: And tell me about Dad's dementia journey a little bit.
5: Yeah, how long has he had it, Mum? About 3 years, yeah. So it sort of started after he retired and he slowed down, which was really weird for my dad. He never stopped, so that was really kind of weird. And then Mum got the diagnosis of Parkinson's and dementia, and so now it's a hard journey for Mum. So it's been difficult to see him slow down to nothing, like, yeah. But he still loves his stubby holders, so that's important. Dad was always on the go. Dad never sat still. He was like the ADHD poster child, I think, before he even had a name. He was always rushing around doing something, whether it was training horses or archery or darts or hockey, diving. He loved fishing and diving. He just constantly was underwater. Everything. He just loved the water, yeah. Always out in the water. And he took so many of my friends and their kids and... Yeah. And my cousins all learnt how to dive and fish. Yeah. And one cousin in particular still to this day goes diving and fishing, always brings something over for Dad, so that's really nice.
3: Arthur's active lifestyle is on display in his man cave. Amongst the thousands of stubby holders, there's also a shell collection and over 10 trophies from his championship darts days.
2: Darts trophies. I was a champion dart player.
3: Arthur's passion is so well known amongst the community that people started donating their own collections.
5: Yeah, they love it. Yeah, so one year my sister, for Christmas, I think it was, she went around and got everyone to donate stubby holders. So we just sat there and hundreds, and we just individually wrapped each one and put them in a big box for him. And he just thought it was the best. Poured them out on the kitchen floor. He thought it was great. Yeah, so, and it's just constant, isn't it? It's just like donations of stubby holders for him, so they all know that he loves them. So, like, now people know that he collects them, they bring them all in from all over the places, which is really nice. Oh, I just hope I don't inherit them. That's all that I think. Yeah, no, we love them. Like I said, they represent Dad, but yeah, I certainly don't want the same collection at my house.
4: He wants to be buried at sea, so we thought we'd make his coffin out of stubby holders.
6: It'll float.
4: No, we're going to put a bit of lead in every one of them so it goes out and sinks.
3: You've thought about this. You're prepared.
5: Or we'll give them out to everyone at the funeral, Mum.
3: But as much as Arthur loves his stubby holders, there's only one thing he treasures above all. Which one's your favourite?
2: Julie.
5: No, not your favourite person.
3: Oh, Julie's your favourite. Oh, that's so sweet. Julie's your favourite.
2: We've got a picture of her.
0: Julie's his favourite person, but aside from that, he also quite likes his stubby holder collection. That's Arthur Russell, 78 years old, and he's got a dust collecting collection of stubby coolers. Can you beat that? What do you collect? 0448 922 604. Let me know. You're with Roz for ABC Saturday Breakfast this morning across the Kimberley, the Pilbara, the Gascoyne, the Midwest and the Wheat Belt. Shortly I'll share what's been making news this week, and then after that, before I head out of here at 9 o'clock, history of the first fire brigade in the Pilbara. Volunteers have been in an organised emergency service for 60 years, and it's fair to say that the equipment has changed a little bit over the years.
7: Pretty basic. We had that Bedford truck. There was no like breathing apparatus that we have now for, you know, a mask to enter a building that's on fire. They didn't have the normal sort of road crash rescue. They just had like a hydraulic jack. It was pretty basic.
0: Stick around to hear more from a volunteer Fiery who has put together a historical record to preserve the legacy of her town's volunteer fire and rescue service.

0: So recently I was in Kununurra for the Ord Valley Muster and the Kimberley Moon Experience, which is the big concert, the finale at the end of the Ord Valley Muster. And I've since filled out a survey. And one of the questions on the survey was, who would you recommend for future concerts? Well, I couldn't help myself. I've put down Hoodoo Gurus, and that was them right there with Death Defying. Good morning. You're listening to Roz. It is 22 minutes away from 9 o'clock. I'll share with you what is making news this week in just a sec, because I've had a call from Deb. Good morning to you, Deb.
1: Good morning, Roz.
0: I don't even know where you are, Deb.
1: Well, at the moment I'm in Exmouth,
0: okay.
1: But I'm from Bunbury.
0: Okay, so lovely
1: yes.
0: to have you listening this morning. You've got a collection you want to share.
1: Yes, it is the last remaining cabinet I have of the Bunbury Shell Museum, which was very famous back in its day. My dad, Bob Hansey, started collecting shells, in particular a friend I carry shell, which he started exchanging other things, and built up such a collection that the Bunbury Tourist Bureau asked him to open it for the public. And we had it open for over 10 years. So we had buses coming. It was in Mangle Street, so just in the middle of suburbia. But I'm thrilled to be
0: the custodian of it now.
1: Yes,
0: wow.
1: Yeah,
0: and so it's
1: beautiful.
0: Just at your house, and what sort of shells are in there?
1: Oh, look, everything, Roz. Everything from beautiful pearl shells to cowries, queen conches, just so many beautiful things. And now the bum.

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4: I am going to drill it down a little bit and just share what's making news in the Midwest, the Wheat Belt, and in the North this week. Well, the warning test. So Oz Alert tests involving a text message and a 10-second alarm on phones have been carried out in regional locations across Australia. The system, known as Oz Alert, has already been tested in other regional locations in Australia this week ahead of a national test next month. Residents of Wheatbelt town Gemmalling were the first in Western Australia to receive the new test. A national test will happen on the 27th of July before the system is implemented officially in October in anticipation of Australia's peak emergency season. The mother of a 21-year-old Broome tradesman murdered on the side of a major road says the investigation into her son's death was hampered by fundamental systemic failures within the WA police. Josh Warnicky was killed after a night out with friends while walking along Old Broome Road in the early hours of February 26, 2010. In findings publicly released earlier this week, WA coroner Ros Fogliani found Mr. Warnicky was beaten to death with a weapon by an unknown person. Kirikara man Gene Gibson was wrongly charged with Mr. Warnicky's murder, spent almost 5 years in prison before his conviction was overturned in 2017. He was later awarded $1.3 million in compensation, while police officers involved in his arrest were criticised in a Corruption and Crime Commission inquiry. You can read more about the coroner's findings on Josh Warnicky's death online now at ABC Kimberley. Train lighting is in the news as well. WA's rail union has pushed back on proposed changes to mandatory train lighting. Its state secretary says the onus is on road users to stay safe at level crossings. A draft bill to enforce stricter lighting on trains and rolling stock has been brought to WA Parliament. You can read more about that at ABC Midwest and Wheatbelt online right now. And an update on the potential for industrial action by BHP workers in the Pilbara. Unions are presenting a united front after state secretaries met on Friday to discuss action that could halt the world's biggest export port and cost BHP more than $120 million a day. Unions released a joint statement yesterday afternoon calling on BHP to come to the table and negotiate with workers. And that's what's been making news this week. You can get more news online at abc.net.au/news, or why not download the ABC News app to your phone and have news at your fingertips. 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
4: After a little bit of Harry Styles, I'm going to be talking about a 60-year-old fire brigade. Cheers.

0: Watermelon Sugar from the lovely Harry Styles. It is 12 minutes away from 9 o'clock. You're listening to ABC Radio with Roslyn Butcher, filling in for Nat Browning, who is your usual presenter for the Midwest and Wheat Belt, and with you as usual for those of you who listen in from the Gascoyne, the Pilbara and the Kimberley. Now, with dry and windy conditions at this time of the year, plus the regular call-outs for help, you'd think that the good folks who volunteer to fight fires in the Pilbara town of Port Hedland would be busy enough. But there's been a side project going on too, putting together a book of stories and photographs of the Pilbara's first official fire brigade, which turned 60 last year. High school teacher and volunteer at the local fire and rescue service, Ruth Buckley, shared some of its history with me.
1: So in 1961, there was a big fire out at the Port Hedland train station. So there was a Port Hedland and Marble Bar train line. So there was a big fire out there, and they didn't have any sort of like first response for that at the time. So they had like an old, not very like run down sort of fire truck, but they couldn't take it out. So from that, they're like, yep, with the expanding of the port as well, they realised that they need to have a fire station in town. So from there, they then, yeah, created the Port Hedland Fire Brigade. So it's the first fire brigade in the Pilbara. And yeah, it was because that fire, it started it off.
0: When you took on the project, I mean, did you sort of think, my goodness, I like the idea of this, but where am I going to start? Because there was obviously a lot of people that you needed to talk to. How did you sort of plan the project?
1: Yes, it was interesting. So one of the big reasons for creating this book is we actually didn't have a lot of the history on station. So it was a bit of an effort to actually find a lot of the information. We had maybe a box of photos, and we've got our honour board, which all has last names on it. So I had to figure out what the first names were, but everything else was lost or taken or thrown away, or not too sure where everything else went. So it was a lot of effort to get this information in the first bit. So putting it up on Facebook was the first start, and just, you know, getting a few people rolling. And then from there, I'd be like, okay, well, do you know who this person is? Like, can you tell me some more names or give me some more contacts? And then, yeah, just slowly start talking to different people and starting to piece together the dots and collect a few more little pictures and information. And yeah.
0: Speaking of the pictures, there are some absolute classics in the book. I love all of the photographs that you've managed to squeeze in, and also little historical, you know, old-fashioned type font of different things that you've put into the book as well. The history and stories of the Port Hedland Fire Brigade. One of the photographs that caught my eye, not surprising because it is bright red, the first Bedford truck. I mean, it's got that distinctive shape. Early firefighting gear was also pretty rudimentary, wasn't it? What's been the evolution like about the supplies that the fire brigade uses, or the equipment that it uses?
1: Yeah, so that's one of the big things about the book as well, is it really talks into like the history of just firefighting in general, especially up in the Pilbara and with the volunteer fire brigades, because it was pretty basic. We had that Bedford truck. There was no like breathing apparatus that we have now for, you know, a mask to enter a building that's on fire. They didn't have the normal sort of road crash rescue. They just had like a hydraulic jack. And it was pretty basic. So that was a big thing about this fire brigade as well, is that they were the first ones to get a road crash rescue trailer, and the first one to get BA as well, from accounts from other members that I was able to talk to. So that was a pretty big thing, and that didn't happen until the 1980s. I think they got like the road crash rescue, and it was about the 1980s as well when they got breathing apparatus. So for a good 20 years, they just, yeah. That sort of safety side of it was, yeah, pretty basic.
0: Quite different to how it is today. Yeah. But over the years, the camaraderie in, you know, a fire brigade is pretty legendary. I mean, it's a pretty sort of mainstay of a community group, a community that is a group like the Fireys. Do you think that sort of social culture that, I guess for want of a better term, brotherhood, that still remains today?
1: Oh, absolutely. And that's something that I'm really proud about with my brigade as well, is just how much we do work together and support each other. And especially because we are so small and so transient, it was constantly welcoming new people and get them trained up and get them into leadership positions. We're really big on promoting, like, yeah, leadership skills and qualities and challenging them to try new things. And we've had so many members that they just, they've had to move away from town because of work or any other sort of reason. And they're just like, but we want to stay just because of the fire brigade. Like, we're constantly keep getting that feedback, and it's just like yeah, no, absolutely love our brigade. It's yeah, really, really supportive and really good to be a part of. Yeah.
0: And obviously, I'm talking to you as a woman. I mean, back in the day in the 60s, I'm sure it was all men that were taking on this volunteer role. How's the brigade looking in Port Hedland now in terms of a women, female and male balance?
1: Yeah, well, that's something that we're also really proud about with our brigade as well, is just the female involvement that we have. So last year, we ended up having majority female members, firefighters. So that was a really big thing. We've had at least, well, three captains now that have been female. We've also, yeah, had, like, there was a lot of men up in the beginning as well, but I was talking to a past captain, and he was really proud about how much his mum was involved back in the 1970s. So he's just like, that's such a big thing for her to, like, she would be on every call out, manning the radios and everything. So back even in the 70s, there was a big a female involvement. But yeah, there's also the first female career fire brigade was also first female career firefighter was also one of our Port Hedland volleys as well. So that was back in the 1980s. So yeah, a lot of females are joining up and becoming involved. So it's really good to be able to see that and promote it.
0: I'm speaking on ABC Radio with Ruth Buckley. She's part of the Port Hedland Volunteer Fire Brigade. Well, I'm not sure if that's the official title, but something along those lines. You've put together a book, The History and Stories of the Port Hedland Fire Brigade from over 60 years. You got people together, talked about their memories, did a lot of oral history. You got the details, you've got the photographs, you've brought this history to life. Did you uncover someone in the research that, had been largely forgotten, or someone that sort of stands out that you unearthed in this research?
1: Yeah, so there was a couple of members that really contributed to firefighting communities. So as I was saying before, there's the first female career firefighter. She came from our brigade, and also one of our previous captains. He was the first volunteer to be awarded the Australian Fire Service Medal, which is a really big medal that's endorsed by the Queen. So yeah, that was really, yeah, quite exciting to find out about those sort of members and opportunities that they had.
0: I'm sure you're very popular at the fire brigade, having put together this history, and I'm sure there's probably still people around town that catch you in the shops and sort of say, "Hey, Ruth, we should have put in this bit or done this." I mean, what's next? Have you got another project on the go?
1: Yeah, well, I definitely wasn't able to talk to everyone that I possibly could have. Like, I tried to get as much information as I possibly could. I had about 6 months to write this thing. Probably kind of keep it as it is. Like, when we printed out a copy for the brigade, I made sure to have, like, in some extra pages. So if there was anything else to add, then we could at least have that recorded on station and add that in. So

0: anyone wanted to, come by and be like, hey, this is also what happened. Like, would absolutely love to add that into the book and have that recorded. But yeah.
1: Well, it's been interesting speaking with you today, and I appreciate it. And for your efforts, you have been acknowledged as part of the Department of Fire and Emergency Services for you're a finalist in the Individual Achievement Award. So, how do you feel about that?
0: Oh, massive honor. It's a huge honor to be a finalist. It was a huge honor just to be nominated. So, yeah, feeling very privileged to be able to have that opportunity as well to go down to Perth and attend the ceremony. And yeah, we'll see how it goes.
1: That is Ruth Buckley from the Port Hedland Volunteer Fire and Rescue Service. She's been busy collecting, verifying, and writing a historical record to preserve the legacy of her unit for generations to come.

0: is The Loved Ones with The Loved One. Stay listening to ABC Radio for Roots and Shoots. That's a wrap for me on Saturday Brekkie. I'm Roslyn Butcher. Thank you so much for all your calls, your texts today about collections, and also a big thank you to Nat Browning for helping me put the program together. Enjoy your weekend. Good luck if you're involved in the Northwest Championships for netball, and enjoy the first WA Day Festival to be held in Broome. It's happening this afternoon at 3 o'clock from Town Beach. Enjoy the rest of your day. Catch up online, and I'll catch you next week.
1: Who will win the AI race? Has gambling become our national sport?
2: Questions. They've never been more important. So the one thing we'll never question is our duty to keep asking. ABC News.
3: Good morning, this is ABC News. I'm Garrett Mundy. The Federal Agriculture Minister says it's unclear whether bird flu has already spread to native wildlife populations. Testing has confirmed two migratory birds found near death on a beach on WA's southern coast were infected with avian influenza. It means the highly pathogenic virus is now present on every continent and could cause mass casualty events for bird species and some bird-eating mammals. Julie Collins says while poultry farms are also threatened, plans are in place to combat the outbreak.
4: I do want to reiterate that at this stage it's two birds in an isolated area in Western Australia, and we're doing the investigations. Certainly we have been working with the agriculture industry as part of the planning for this.
3: Dr. Jane Younger is a lecturer in Southern Ocean Vertebrate Ecology at the University of Tasmania. She says bird flu can jump species to mammals, leaving other species at risk too.
5: We call it a bird flu. It's, you know, traditionally found in birds, but in this case it's jumped across that species barrier to infect mammals and potentially transmitting from mammal to mammal. So here in Tassie, we probably need to be a little bit worried about our Australian fur seal populations too.
3: Emergency services in Britain have declared a major incident after two trains collided north of London, killing at least one person. The BBC's Nomia Iqbal reports.
6: Firefighters, police and ambulance crews arrived at the scene to find dozens of people injured, some seriously. The two main hospitals serving the area said their staff had treated passengers hurt in the crash. Bedford Hospital and Luton and Dunstable University Hospital have asked the public not to attend their emergency departments unless they have a genuine emergency. Exactly what caused the collision will now be the subject of a detailed investigation.
3: The US President Donald Trump is defending his ceasefire deal with Iran amid claims of capitulation from some of his Republican allies. The Memorandum of Understanding with Tehran calls for a 60-day ceasefire for further negotiations and outlines sanctions relief for Iran, the unfreezing of tens of billions of dollars in assets, and provides for a $428 billion reconstruction fund. But President Trump has taken to social media to say they are finished. They get no money, not 10 cents. He says America has the greatest military in the world.
7: You saw that in Iran, where in 1 week, virtually, we knocked out their entire Navy, their entire Air Force, their anti-missile weapons, their radar. We knocked out everything. Now, some of the fake news would say, oh, we didn't do it fast enough or something. We took about a week.
3: The Prime Minister Anthony Albanese says he's proud of the Socceroos' performance at the World Cup following the team's loss to the United States. The Australians went down to the US 2-0 in Seattle early this morning. Mr. Albanese says he's particularly pleased with some of the Australian fans' chants during the game.
8: It's fantastic to see such strong support. I do note the pride that's there in them chanting out as well that we have free healthcare was a particularly good chant. I think that certainly warmed my heart. It is something that we should be really proud of.
3: Police in Melbourne have expressed their disappointment at the behaviour of some soccer fans who attended live sites to watch the World Cup match. Yvette Gray reports.
9: Persistent rain did not stop 7,500 soccer fans packing Federation Square and just under 9,000 people attending Amy Park to cheer on the Socceroos. Police say 14 flares and one firework were set off at Federation Square prior to the match kicking off. Two people have been arrested and police are reviewing CCTV to find others responsible. Vision has also emerged of crowds pushing over a fence at an entry point to the site. The only reported injury was to a police officer who hurt their foot after being crushed against a barrier. Police say a 16-year-old boy was also arrested over an alleged sexual assault of a woman shortly before 5 o'clock this morning.
3: Morocco has defeated Scotland 1-0 in their World Cup group stage match, which wrapped up a short time ago. The only goal of the game coming via Morocco's Ismail Sabari in the first 70 seconds, making it the fastest goal of the tournament so far. Meanwhile, Brazil leads Haiti 1-0 midway through their Group C clash. Later today, Turkey meets Paraguay. The chance of a shower or drizzle about the south coast east of Esperance today, also for the eastern goldfields and the Eucla and southern interior. Cloudy in Perth, northeasterly winds 15 to 20 kilometres an hour this morning, becoming light in the late afternoon, a forecast top of 18 degrees for the city. Looking ahead, cloudy tomorrow, top of 20 after an overnight low of 9, and a possible shower on Monday, 19 degrees. Right now in Perth, it is 11.1. That's the latest from the ABC Newsroom. 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
11: That was a double whammy, Roots and Shoots.
12: It's like, if you didn't know
11: what's about to happen,
12: this is Roots and Shoots. Although things are getting really hot downstairs, Amber.
11: They are, aren't they? Big day of books. It's
12: big
11: very
12: day
11: exciting.
12: Of books.
11: I might
12: yeah.
11: have to scurry down there after the show. I'm excited about it.
12: Have a little hello.
11: Hey, Corridors for Cockies.
12: Yeah.
11: Wonderful initiative launched last week, was
12: yes,
11: it?
12: Yes, last week, with funding that had to come from overseas because our state government are not interested in saving our Carnaby or Borden cockatoos from extinction. So we had to go elsewhere, knock on someone else's door. Amber.
11: On somebody else's bank account.
12: Someone else's bank account. So,
11: but we can all help.
12: Now, this is the thing. I know that everyone, including myself and yourself, is going to be absolutely traumatised by the fact that bird flu has arrived on our shores. So a lot of us are going, all our beautiful mammals, all our beautiful birds,

0: kids. Now, what I wanted, I want people to know that there is stuff that we can do as individuals, okay? So I know there's all sorts of things happening in the world, and we seem to have the rise of the Fourth Reich with world leaders, but there is something that we can do. So the Corridors for Carnabies was launched last Wednesday, and it is such a fantastic opportunity for all of us to do something to save a species from extinction. It's not coming from government, it's coming from you and me and schools and public grounds. So my role in this whole thing is to actually work with schools and community gardens and public open spaces. We want schools to come on board and plant Banksia trees, macadamia trees, pecan trees, almond trees, whatever nut trees they can put in, because these are going to produce food faster than what our Banksias are. So it's basically a little stopgap until the Banksias all come on board. So I'm imploring. If there are schools that are interested in coming on this program, if you go for the Corridors for Carnabies with an S.com, log in there, join the flock. There's a thing you can do to join the flock. If you believe that your school would like to be involved in this fabulous program and give the next generation hope and inspiration for changing the world that we have now, come on board. I visit the schools. I look at the places. We have the most wonderful grower of Banksias. We're importing nut trees. I will come to the school. I'll be part of the program in your school. And let's get cracking and show that as a wonderful human species, we can change what's going on at the moment.
1: I'd offer to come too, but I don't know if I play that well with 7-year-olds. I don't think that. Who's that lady?
0: You would play beautifully with 7-year-olds.
1: Hey, Zach's mum's on the phone. Oh. Well, Zach and his mum. Jill, hi, Zach. Have you got an avocado tree that you grew?
2: Yep.
0: That is awesome.
1: We're looking at a photograph of you too. Is that you in your pyjamas?
2: Oh, yeah.
0: Aww. Tell Zach, me. You look like a little gardener. Tell us what you've got in your garden.
2: I've got carrots, tomatoes, avocado tree, snow pea vine, and cat grass.
0: Oh my goodness, Zach, you are an absolute little green legend. And I think your mum said that you grew an avocado from a seed.
2: Yeah, and we also have a banana tree.
0: Oh, my goodness, I love bananas. So are the bananas in your built-up, because you've got raised garden beds there?
2: We don't have bananas on the tree yet.
0: No.
3: They're in a different garden bed.
0: Oh, okay, yep. Well, that's great, Zach, because you will get bananas within 2 years, which is pretty exciting.
1: Hey, Zach, your school could sign on to help the Carnabies cockatoos. Maybe your mum could have a chat to the school registrar about that.
3: Absolutely.
2: Oh, yay.
1: Yay!
0: Yeah. It'll be, and they are the most magnificent birds, Zach.
1: And that means you get a visit from Sabrina if the school signs up. I'll even come along, Zach, if you want.
3: Sounds good.
2: Oh, sounds good.
1: Oh, you darling boy. Did you need some advice or some help from Sabrina?
2: Yeah.
3: We just need to know what to do with it next, because it's in the little garden bed.
0: Yeah.
3: We just know what to do with it next to keep it growing.
2: The avocado tree.
0: Ah, that is awesome. So, Zach, what you have to do is, I don't want you to move it yet. I want you to keep it in your little garden bed until spring, because they don't really like being moved around too much in the wintertime. So if you can keep it growing nicely until September, then what you can do is you can dig it up ever so carefully, and I want you to put it in a pot and grow it in a pot for another year. And then if you want, you can keep it in a pot for the next 10 years, or

0: You could put it in your garden. And avocados prefer a spot that's protected from the hot wind and a little bit of shade in the afternoon.
1: Okay, sounds perfect.
0: How does that sound?
1: Good.
0: And I am so proud of you, Zach. I'm
1: We
0: looking at your
1: are.
0: little garden. It's absolutely beautiful. And I always get so excited when I know that kids are in the garden.
2: It's beautiful. Zach and Jill, thanks for calling.
1: Thank you so much.
3: Yep.
0: Thank
3: Bye.
0: you.
2: Bye.
0: Bye, Zach. Bye, Zach's mum.
2: You can ask Sabrina a question. We've got a couple of lines free. 1300 221 0025 is the number you need to call. Dawn is near Esperance. Dawn, you're part of the world in the spotlight today.
4: Yes, at Gibson. Sabrina, I've got Cecil Brunner roses about 20 years old on my front fence,
0: Yeah.
4: and two of them look like they're dying.
0: Oh.
4: I'm really, really, really upset. But I've checked them all out. There's no bugs or anything on them. But do you think if I cut them down by half or so, I tried to send a text, I'm useless at that.
0: Join the
4: I
0: club.
4: might be able to save them.
0: Yes, now that is a really, I think that's the way to go, is give them a hard prune. Now, the other thing is, Dawn, if you are pruning it, I want you to take some of the cuttings and grow them on. So the
4: Okay.
0: cuttings, so the best ones, the size is about the diameter of your finger. Of
4: Yep.
0: your, what do you call this finger, Amber?
2: Pointy finger.
0: The
2: Pointy.
0: pointy finger.
2: Index.
0: Index
2: Yep.
0: finger. The pointy index finger. If you can take maybe 10 cuttings, pot them up in individual pots just as insurance.
4: Okay,
0: Yeah,
4: beautiful. Okay.
0: so prune them back pretty hard. It's highly likely they will come back. So
4: Beautiful.
0: yeah. Yeah. That's the best defense
4: Okay.
0: method there.
2: Good luck with that,
4: And
2: Dawn. Yep.
4: at Gibson, we have hundreds of black cockatoos coming
0: Oh,
4: to the
0: that
4: pine
0: fills my
4: trees.
0: heart
4: It's
0: with joy.
4: beautiful. Absolutely
0: Oh.
4: beautiful.
0: Oh.
4: Thanks, girls.
2: Thank
0: Thanks,
2: you. Thanks,
0: Dawn.
2: Dawn. A couple of questions around Carnaby, corridors for Carnabys. Heather asks, is the corridor for Carnabys for anyone in Perth metro area or just a specific part slash particular
0: No,
2: suburbs? Anyone can be part of that?
0: any suburb. I've got a school down, I go from down Mandurah right up to the northern suburbs. So it doesn't matter where you are, it's the intent. And you also remember with if, so some schools won't be able to put in Banksias perhaps because the grounds are irrigated. And the soil has been improved, all the things that Banksias hate. But you might be able to put in pecans, macadamias, or almond trees. So just because you may not be able to grow Banksias doesn't mean to say you can't be part of the program.
2: So I guess that follows through for Dunsborough as well. That was another question. And Dee sends through this question every week. So maybe she's listening now. She says, what is this plant that I got for Mother's
0: Oh,
2: Day?
0: Dee, we did answer that. That is one of my favourite. I lust after these plants because you can only grow them in Perth for like 5 minutes.
2: Is it begonia?
0: Yet, tuberous.
2: Oh.
0: Tuberous begonias. Now, tuberous begonias die down to nothing
2: Yeah.
0: over winter, or in my case, they die down to nothing after about 6 weeks. As soon as the
2: Is that a special
0: summer
2: talent?
0: hits.
2: Okay.
0: I have the same talent with Banksias, actually. I
2: Okay.
0: kill them as well.
2: Yeah.
0: So tuberous begonias. Now, there is a reason why they have the begonia festival in the highlands in New South Wales. So they don't like the heat, basically.
2: Strangely.
0: Strangely enough. So tuberous begonias, treasure it. It probably won't resurrect itself
2: In fact, it's
0: in
2: given that you got it
0: summer.
2: for Mother's Day, it might be on its way out
0: Well,
2: already,
0: you
2: Dee.
0: can't look. If you've managed to get one to grow and come through the next year, take cuttings
2: Okay.
0: because they actually only like they're more biennial. They're more of a
2: Right.
0: biennial, so you're only going to get 2 years out of them. Too small to take cuttings in the first year. So if you manage to keep them alive to the second year, then take cuttings.

0: Okay. All right. Good advice. Mm. Kate is in Greenwood. Hello, Kate. What's going on with you?
1: Citrus. Good morning. Long time listener. Oh. First time caller.
2: Oh, Kate, welcome.
1: Thank you. I'm sorry to start off with an amatory question.
2: That's all right.
1: But I have a 55-year-old lemon tree.
2: Wow.
1: That supplies the neighbourhood, but it's got gall wasp all throughout it.
0: No.
1: When should I prune it?
2: Okay, so if inspect every single gall. If the galls have holes in them, the wasp has already buggered off. So no point in cutting them out because the wasp won't use the same gall. You like when a new wasp comes along. So the big target time is spring. So the gall wasps will be out and about laying their eggs in your citrus tree in spring. That's the big, and that's when you have to cut the galls out. Any of the galls that have gone with the hole in it, you may as well leave them on the tree. Because there's nothing in there. So you really have to be vigilant in spring, and as soon as you see any swelling, you cut it off before the eggs turn into the larvae.
1: Mm-hmm. How hard can you prune it?
2: Your tree is quite old, but I would suggest that you don't prune more than 50% off it.
1: Okay, in spring.
2: No, you can prune your... Well, if you want to prune your tree now, you can.
1: Mm-hmm.
2: Remember, if you prune heavily in spring, when summer comes, the bark will get burnt on your tree.
1: Okay, so maybe give it a good prune
2: I'd give
1: now.
2: It a really good hard prune now so that when you get the new growth, you'll be able to see... Where the galls are happening, and as soon as you see that swelling, Kate, cut it off.
1: Okay.
2: Because they love new growth. So if you prune now, you'll get new growth, hopefully before spring, and it won't be as susceptible.
1: Excellent. Thank you so much.
2: Thanks, Kate.
0: Good luck with that, Kate. And I'll just give out that website, Corridors for Carnabies, all one word, Corridors for Carnabies, and Corridors is CORIDORSFORCARNABYS.com is the initiative. Nola raises a good point.
2: Yes.
0: She says nut trees in school, don't think so, not even allowed peanut butter sandwiches.
2: I know. So this is the thing, and that's why I say, I've said all the way along, you've got almonds, the pecans and macadamia nuts. Now, if a child could crack a macadamia nut with their teeth, they'd need to have come from Dracula's lineage.
0: Vampire? I don't know.
2: I know. This is the issue. So
0: what about Banksias, though? They can plant the Banksias.
2: They can certainly plant Banksias. Yeah.
0: And so while that might be a slower road to feeding, it is still going to form part of a corridor for Carnabies.
2: Absolutely.
0: In that it will grow. So there's plenty of options there. And Sabrina is asking that schools sign up. So if you know of anyone in a school that you can get in touch with, like if you are in possession of a child at school, perhaps you can pop up to the school and say,
2: And that child's with you willingly. Not that you've just grabbed one.
0: Yeah, no, don't
2: do that.
0: That's inadvisable.
2: Yeah.
0: You get reported to the police. All kinds of bad things happen then. Rod is in Safety Bay. Rod, what ails your garden?
3: Oh, nothing. We've our house is old, built in the 70s, and in the backyard is a huge, what I've read up about is a Cape Myrtle.
2: A crape.
0: Lilac?
2: Oh, Cape Myrtle.
3: Cape Lilac.
2: Yeah. Yeah, the cockies would be into that.
3: They absolutely love it. The first year we were here, we couldn't believe it. They completely strip every berry that's on it.
2: Yep.
3: And they love it. We could have 20 here.
2: Yeah. Now, the reason that the cockies have gone to the Cape Lilac tree is because all their other food trees were taken out. So So birds, so they are going to all sorts of, I mean, they even come to liquid amber trees and there's no nutrition in that at all. But it's because they reached a point of starvation. And the protein in the Cape lilac tree, and let's not forget they're a tropical tree from all the top end of Australia. So they would have been here, you know, millions of years ago. So they've learnt to eat those. But really, the Banksias are their main food source. But they love Cape lilacs.
3: It is true that it's because I sort of read that it was from broom, and I'm thinking a deciduous tree from the tropics.
2: Yeah, it's our only deciduous tree, and it's all through, you know, Indonesia, all the top end of Australia. Yeah.
3: It's a beautiful tree.
2: I love them. I love them. I'm so pleased you're saying that, Rod.
3: It does get
2: people
3: those
2: hate
3: things.
2: Them. Caterpillars.
3: It does get those things, yes. And I have, over the last 5 years, I've controlled them because they were coming in the house.
2: Yeah, they do. They quite like to have a nice, well, they like to, they like furniture arrangements. So they pop
3: in.
2: And
3: they make a mess all over the place.
2: I know, they do.
0: Rod, good on you for having a tree that feeds the cockies.
2: Thanks
0: for calling.
2: Rod.
0: 1300 221 0025 is the number you need to call. Kaz is in Australind. Hello, Kaz.
2: Kaz is out the garden with a shovel in her hand.
4: No, you're in my pocket, but I'm with you now. Sabrina, a couple of months ago, you advised that I could dig up a crepe myrtle tree to shift it because we're building a shed.
2: Yeah.
4: So this is about a 4.5-5 metre crepe myrtle.
2: Yeah.
4: What do I have to do to dig it up and transplant it?
2: Okay.
4: Trim it?
2: Now, the thing is they transplant really, really well, Kaz. So there's no problem there. Take a third off. Maybe prune out some of the internal branches. Mm-hmm. But they transplant really well. Great time of the year to do it now.
4: Beautiful.
2: Yeah.
4: And the other question I've got, thank you, is about these almond trees.
2: Yep.
4: I've been to nurseries asking questions which ones to get.
2: Yep.
4: Yesterday they talked about soft shell and then medium shell.
2: Yep.
4: Which ones am I going for?
2: Okay, if you want the cockies, you need to go for the medium shell, but depending on which one it is, I know the hard shell ones need a pollinator. The soft shell ones are self-pollinating. It depends what the medium shell ones are, so you need to ask the nursery if that particular almond needs a pollinator.
4: Right. Yep. Easy.
2: Yep.
4: I think they did say that yesterday, that the mediums do need a pollinator.
2: Yeah, they usually do. The medium and hard nut ones need a pollinator. And there's a nursery now working on double graft where they've got the soft shell and the hard shell on the one tree.
4: Ah,
2: yeah.
4: Okay, so how do I find them?
2: Well, they haven't come here yet. They're being grafted, but they haven't arrived in WA yet, and they have to go through quarantine and stuff.
4: Ah, beautiful. Mm. Alrighty, that's great.
2: Okay,
0: thanks, Kaz. Kim from Melbourne has said, "No, Sabrina, stop cutting gall." Mm. As a Melbourne gardener, I have been fighting gall for years. Stop cutting it out and spray it with kaolin clay. It works. Yep. No more cutting, please. The kaolin helps prevent Queensland fruit fly, says Kim in Melbourne.
2: I've just read all the latest stuff from CSIRO, who are working on the gall wasp. They have had some success with the kaolin clay. They're now working on adding something else to the clay, which helps it stick to the gall better. In Melbourne, and I doubt very much if kaolin clay helps with Queensland fruit fly, because the fruit fly go to the fruit, not to the wood on the tree. So it's going to do diddly squat for fruit fly. Now, the thing is, the climate difference between Melbourne and Perth is quite enormous. So our citrus trees get new shoots all the time because we have a warmer climate. I would not just rely on kaolin clay, but definitely try it. But at this point in time, the only sure way of getting rid of the galls is to actually cut them out in their very early stages of development.
0: And stay on it. Shirl is in Scarborough. Hi, Shirl. What's your question for Sabrina?
2: Hello, Shirl. Oh, Shirl's walked away from the phone, perhaps. And gone out to pick her pomegranates.
5: Oh, no.
2: Here we are.
5: I'm here. Sorry. I'm not in Scarborough. I'm in Coobala.
0: Oh, sorry. Ah, that's my mistake.
2: That's all right.
5: That's all right.
0: Too many Shirls. Okay.
5: Yeah. Look, hello, ladies. Look, I've got two pomegranates. One is a Wonderful and the other one is a Galocha Resevia.
2: Yeah.
5: Now, I've had ongoing challenges with the fruit. The aerials are very hard. And I give them a reasonable amount of water. They do get good nutrition throughout right. their growing cycle. But I'm starting to wonder if it is a water issue. Can you just give some wisdom there, Sabrina, please?
2: Look, they do actually perform better if they are irrigated. I know that they can grow in really I've seen them in Morocco on the edge of the desert and they grow. Mm. But the pomegranates are very small and hardly any juice in them. So if you do water them, you get much better fruit. I had the Wonderful variety and I got, well, not myself personally. So my rats fed so supremely well on my Wonderful pomegranates and they were huge. They were the size of grapefruits. They were sweet. They were beautiful. And the rats just ate every single one for 15 years and so I took it out.
5: Yeah, look, I am having a bit of that problem, but at the moment it's more that I'm concerned about the aerials being just hard.
2: Last year,
5: even after the incredible rain we had last year, you know, I was hoping for a really good harvest this year in terms of improved aerials and it just didn't make any difference at all.
2: You know, the thing is that we forget about, Shirl, is unless we use wetting agents about every 6 weeks, even that rainfall, if you dig with a little hand trowel, it won't penetrate more than about a centimetre into the soil. We have to use wetting agents all the time.
5: Yeah. Okay. All
2: but,
5: right.
2: yeah, well, definitely water. Mine was under irrigation twice a week and I had beautiful – the rats had beautiful pomegranates to feed on.
0: Beautiful. All thanks, right. Shirl. Hamish is listening. Hamish is our friend.
2: Yes.
0: Good morning, Sabrina. My autistic son Hamish would like to set up a veggie garden for a homeschool project at our home in Kalgoorlie. Do you have any advice for the best time of year to do this?
2: Oh,
0: Hamish, there you go.
2: Hamish, you wonderful man. Okay, now Kalgoorlie, even though it doesn't get frosts like it used to when I lived there, I wouldn't set it up in winter. And because you want your son to actually be really excited and have great success right from the word go, I would definitely set it up in spring. Now, in Cal, it's still cold in September, so I'd wait. So do all your bed prep in September and then start putting all your veggies in at the end of September and you're spoilt for choice. But remember, it's still cold, so I don't want you putting in tomatoes, chilies, watermelon or rock melon or capsicum at this in September. I want you to wait until the end of October and then you can put all those in. But all the leafy greens,
0: nice.
2: You can put in, and broccoli and stuff like that you can put in.
0: Kale seems to be a fairly easy thing to grow. Is that right? Just like goes off like a
2: disgusting
0: frog.
2: I cannot believe people eat kale. It's pig food.
0: I thought she had what I mistook for an ecstatic look on her face. It was actually disgust. Those two things are quite...
2: Hamish
0: is listening intently, says happy.
2: Oh, Hamish.
0: So, Hamish, hopefully that helps. Hold off on those... they're not solanums, what are they?
2: Yeah, Solanaceae family.
0: Solanaceae family.
2: And, you know, the only reason you ever put kale in a garden is you use it as a catch crop.
0: War is coming.
2: Oh. Yeah, so kale will attract every sap-sucking insect to it because apparently they like it. So you get all the insects going to your kale and then if you have to spray, you just spray the kale because you don't want to eat it anyway and it keeps them away from all your other veggies that you
0: want
2: to eat.
0: This is very sound advice from the Harnster. Now, Margaret is in the bus. Hello, Margaret. What's your question for Sab?
6: It's all about shifting, the possibility of shifting a locatory. Ooh. Picture this. It's yep. about 40 years old. It's only about not much higher than the ceiling of a room.
2: Wow.
6: It's in shade, sandy soil. I wouldn't have had a half a bucket of locusts off it all the years it's been in there. And it's now in a spot where it shouldn't be. So, you know, what's the chance of putting it into some sun, and what are its root systems like?
2: Root system's not bad, actually. And do you know what? I would give it a crack. Margaret, I want you to give it a go. Now, locusts can be really hard pruned, okay? So you can hard prune it. And do you know anyone with a digger, or have you got like a rugby league team?
6: We've got a backhoe and a bobcat. Yeah.
2: You don't need anything else. You've got it all. I reckon you've got, I'm going to give you, because you sound passionate about it and you love it, I'm going to give you a 70% chance of survival. Well, not you, but your tree. Hopefully you've got
6: Sabrina,
2: more. Yeah.
6: Sabrina, considering the production we've had over about 40 years, I don't think it's going to be a great disaster.
0: One would ask, why are you bothering?
2: No, because she loves the tree. Doesn't Aww. Matter that it doesn't give you fruit. Might have sentimental reasons. No, good on you. I love that. I love your attitude, Margaret.
0: Yes.
2: I want you to prune it by 50%, dig it up, move us. But even more importantly, Margaret, I want you to ring us in 3 months' time when it reshoots new roots and all the top of it, and let me know whether the 70% chance of survival was the correct assumption.
6: Okay,
0: yeah, do
6: I'll
0: let
6: do
0: us
6: that.
0: Know.
6: Thanks, Sabrina.
2: Thanks, Margaret.
0: Thanks, Margaret. Now, our newest member of the Roots and Shoots family.
2: We've got another baby.
0: This is Sophie. We heard from Sophie last week.
2: Oh,
0: Sophie's
2: we did.
0: Mum was listening to the podcast while she was in hospital. So speaking of almonds, for the Garden Bogwich aunties,
2: yes.
0: Sophie and the Fritz almond, her placenta was planted underneath from Alicia in
2: that
0: Lloyd Chittering.
2: So beautiful.
0: Look at her. She's thriving.
2: She is a gorgeous little bundle
0: She's
2: of
0: a
2: joy.
0: Rosy baby on.
2: We love babies here. These bog witches here love babies.
0: I know. I think I just started lactating again. Ovaries.
2: Dear, the ovaries
0: Emily,
2: are pumping.
0: Could you change the subject, please? In Port Augusta. Hello, Emily.
2: Port Augusta. Hello, Emily.
7: Hello. Well, that's why often sometimes I have to drive 40 minutes to the kindy out at Corn through the Pitchy Richie Pass.
2: Galore,
7: it's the Flinders Ranges.
2: Yeah, yeah.
7: So often if I'm leaving kindy late, I'll put you guys on because ABC doesn't drop out.
2: Yes.
7: I listen to your podcast and it keeps me awake through that. Yeah.
2: You are a darling.
0: I'm glad it doesn't put you to sleep.
2: Not while you're driving.
0: There's no danger of that, really, is there? It's quite loud.
2: Oh, yeah, it's a bit raucous here.
7: Yes.
2: What can we do for you, Emily?
7: So, the kindy, and by the way, Port Augusta, home of the Australian Arid Lands Botanic Garden.
2: Yes, it
7: I'm
2: is the most.
7: Almost every weekend.
2: Yeah. Wow. That is, I don't know if people have not even thought about going to that garden. It is the most remarkable botanic garden we have in Australia, I reckon.
7: Oh, thank you very much.
2: Yeah.
7: Thank you. Yeah, I just love wandering around, and when I have time, I volunteer as a tour guide, and just when I go there, I will just randomly talk to people and say, oh, did you know this is this, or you could eat that berry there.
2: That's awesome.
0: She's been educated by Sabrina Hahn.
7: Yes.
2: Yeah.
7: Yes. But on the topic of eating,
2: yes.
7: So working at the kindy,
2: yeah.
7: We've got an empty garden bed at the minute that I should one day put some veggies in with the kids. It has these little mushroom things that pop up.
2: Oh, yes. Yep.
7: Like exploring. They look a bit like peppercorn. They looked a bit like, I thought first, mouldy peppercorn.
2: Yeah.
7: But it's actually
2: mushrooms. No, it's fungi.
7: Yeah, can I just dig that under?
2: Yes, dig it in the soil. So it's best with any mushroom not to let the kids sort of see them, really, because they're always curious. So just dig it in. It's part of the whole biology of the soil, Emily, and it means that you've got really healthy soil. So just dig those little – yeah, so just dig those little mushies in.
7: Oh, excellent. Thank you. I'll tell my kindy director.
2: Yeah.
7: It's a good thing.
2: And good on you for working with the kids and also at that magnificent botanic garden as a volunteer.

0: Yeah, that's just like
1: love it.
0: A lot of points on the good person chart. I feel like I haven't got many. Emily, thanks for calling in from Port Augusta in South Australia. I was about to say South Africa.
2: Do you know the next Australian of the Year? Are they raising funds for those in need? Or building a brighter future? Conducting research? Or inspiring future astronauts? See them, hear them, nominate them at australianoftheyear.org.au.
3: It is that time again.
4: It is.
3: Sabrina's musical pick of the week. Pick of the week.
5: I know you're going to dig this. Here we go now.
0: Known for her encyclopedic knowledge of botany, lesser known for her bangers. Nonetheless, she digs them up every week.
1: I do. Well, I heard you play Metallica. Yeah. Anyway, so I thought, well, if it's good enough for Amber.
0: Have we got Metallica?
1: No, we're going punk.
0: Oh.
1: So I'm going back to my roots. Nadia did make the comment that last week's song was lame. So I thought, time to look back to my roots.
0: How very dare.
1: So we're going to a bit of punk rock, which is Sham 69. Now, I remember
0: is this
1: screening
0: new or old?
1: This.
0: It's
1: no,
0: old.
1: It's old.
0: Oh, okay.
1: Is it 1970s? So do you remember a song called If the Kids Are United, We'll Never Be Divided?
0: I don't remember it.
1: Oh, I remember screaming that at nightclubs.
0: I'm 10 years younger than you.
1: Yeah, this is 70s.
0: I didn't mean to remind you, but.
1: No, that's quite all right. Anyway,
0: young.
1: Bang on, people. Bang on.

0: Nola just said her budgie went off. What does that mean, Nola? Is it a dance? Is it a shout? I want to know. That was Sab's pick of the week.
1: Do you know the next Australian of the Year? Are they raising funds for those in need? Or building a brighter future? Conducting research? Or inspiring future astronauts? See them, hear them, nominate them at australianoftheyear.org.au.
0: Ah, oh, it's Roots and Shoots with Sabrina and Amber. Sorry, we were having a bit of a moment in the studio.
2: We were going off.
0: We were going off. Sandra is in Duncraig with a crepe myrtle. Things happen, don't they? You've got your crepe myrtles and your cape lilacs this morning.
2: Yep, we're all over it.
0: Hi, Sandra, how are you going?
3: Yeah, good, thank you.
2: What can we do for you, Sandra?
3: Yeah, I've got two crepe myrtle diamonds in the dark that have been in the ground for a couple of years.
2: Yep.
3: But they haven't grown much. They're probably a metre tall, maybe.
2: Yeah.
3: And they've got plenty of water. We've reticulated. They've got about half a day in the sun.
2: Yep.
3: The soil is very sandy, but we've put everything that you can think of onto our garden.
2: Yeah.
3: In fertilisers and all that.
2: Yeah.
3: So I want to transplant them and see if that would help.
2: Now, Sandra, I actually think diamond in the dark is a dud Perth. I have seen what they look like at the end of their even second summer. And I don't know if it's because of the rootstock they're grown on. I think if you lived in the Perth Hills or you were down south, you would get much better bang for your buck. But I can honestly say, and now we'll get 15,000 people ringing up saying, my diamonds in the dark is thriving and I live in Esperance. I would dig it up. And I would keep them in a pot for the next 4 years and then transplant them out.
3: Oh, okay.
2: You all need to have them in an afternoon shaded position.
3: All right. Okay. Mm. Will do.
2: So give that a crack.
3: All right. I will. Thank you very much. Hopefully they might grow.
2: Yeah. Sorry, Sandra.
0: Thank you, Sandra.
3: Thank you. Thanks, bye.
2: Bye.
0: John is in Busso. Hi, John. What can Sab do for you? I will do nothing, I can assure you.
4: Good morning, ladies. And it's nice to have a bit of punk on the ABC.
2: Yes. Yeah. How good is it?
4: Great. We've got a 20-year-old mock top robinia, which has been in the lawn. It's a lovely shade tree, but we're getting dozens and dozens of suckers, and I know why it's called black locust.
2: Yeah.
4: So I want to get rid of it, and I know I'm going to be pulling suckers out for the next 5 years, but just want to know, what's the best way? Is it cut, stump, notching, digging it out, or painting suckers, or all of the above?
2: All of the above for you, John, because it's persistence, okay? So you have to cut, chop, paint, spray, dig for 10 years, and then you'll finally get rid of it.
4: Something to look forward to then. any suggestions on a nice shade tree for the lawn, about the same size? Anything?
2: So you want something with a dense canopy?
4: Yes.
2: There's Bohinia purpurea, Bohinia alba. There's all the crepe myrtles, of course, which do well in Busselton. I would look at the – I love bohinias, and we don't seem to have enough of them. Like, people don't plant them. And they're a beautiful deciduous tree. They call it the Hong Kong orchid tree, if you want to check it out.
4: Wonderful. Thank you very much for that.
2: Okay. Thanks, John.
0: They're very pretty. I just Googled it. Steve is in Preverley, which is where everyone would like to be. Isn't it, Steve?
5: Good morning.
2: Morning, yes. Steve.
5: To hold on to the side of the bed during that bang.
2: Didn't it take you back to your young and wild days,
5: hey,
2: Steve?
5: I can't remember that far back, I don't think.
0: This poem from Spike Milligan, through every nook and every cranny, the wind blew in on poor old granny. It's a bit like that.
2: That was like a hurricane blowing through poor old granny. Anyway, Steve,
0: what's going on with your turmeric? I'm impressed.
5: I was complaining to my friend because it's

0: gone up to $99 a kilo in
1: Yeah,
0: the
1: I
0: supermarket.
1: know.
0: And she
1: Yeah.
0: sent me some plants. Got a stem about a foot long, maybe with a like looks like a leek, and then a bit of rhizome on the bottom.
1: Okay. Yep.
0: What do I do? What sort of pot? What sort of soil? How
1: Okay.
0: deep? Like, whoa.
1: So turmeric likes free draining but rich soil, all right? So you need are you it, so I would to get it going really gangbusters, I would grow it in one of those polystyrene veggie boxes
2: Ooh.
1: with holes plugged in the bottom, and then you can put a little bit of vermiculite on the bottom so it drains freely, or put the polystyrene box that you've plugged holes that you've punched holes in on a couple of bricks so it
2: Okay.
1: drains. Then get good quality potting mix. So you want 2/3 good quality potting mix, 1/3 compost.
0: Right. And yes.
1: So
0: How
1: put
0: deep do I plant the rhizome?
1: the rhizomes. So is it in a pot at present that you've
0: No,
1: got
0: this
1: in?
0: is cuttings
1: Oh,
0: in a plastic
1: it's
0: bag.
1: okay. All right. So you want the actual rhizome itself about 3 centimeters below the soil level.
0: Right. And how many should I plant in one of those? Because they spread out, don't
1: Yeah,
0: they, the
1: they do, but
0: rhizomes
1: they
0: do.
1: take a little while to spread out. So I wouldn't put any more than 3 rhizomes per box.
0: Per box.
1: Yeah.
0: Okay. Lovely. I'll
2: Good
0: let you
2: luck
0: know
2: with
0: how I
2: that.
0: get on.
1: Yeah,
2: Thank you,
1: well done,
2: Steve.
1: Steve.
2: Cool. Anthony is in Forestdale. Hello, Anthony.
3: Oh, good morning, ladies. How are you?
1: You're very
2: Great.
1: well, Anthony. What can
3: That's
1: we do
3: good.
1: for you?
3: I've got a little bandicoot problem at home. So basically, they're excavating the backyard. There's about an 18-hole golf course in the space of about an hour. If I come out in the morning, it's about a double 18-hole golf course. So they're not small holes either. They're you'd probably fit a chihuahua in the hole, I think.
1: Which is probably the only good use for a chihuahua, really, is
3: Well,
1: plugging
3: possibly,
1: up
3: yes.
1: bandicoot holes.
3: Yes, indeed. So I'm not too sure. I don't mind the being in the backyard, but yeah, the excavation's getting a bit serious.
1: So now you're in Forestdale. So has there been any land clearing around you? Because quite often they'll move when all their food source has been removed from them.
3: Okay, right. I'm on the lake side of Armidale Road. There's all the houses are going on the opposite side.
1: Right.
3: Maybe that's it.
1: Because they can actually travel a fair way. So if they're putting that many holes in your lawn, it's because there's family groups have come from one place into another. Because the place they were in, there's no food source left. So what you can do about it is plant a whole new forest, Anthony, and they
3: Okay,
1: only.
3: right.
1: Yeah, and they only have to wait. They only have to starve to death for 10 years until until something grows. This is a problem with offsets, you know. They say, "Oh no, we've put an offset in, but the animals have to starve to death for 10 years until something grows." But I won't bang on about that. Let's get to your problem, Anthony. All righty. So, what you can do is because they love the root system of native plants, if you could do it's going to be like a green moat, so a barrier. You're going to plant lots of native plants in a strip somewhere in where they're all digging to give them an alternative source of food to eat rather than the roots of your lawn. So
0: Yep.
1: is there somewhere where you could put, and that, you know, they just need to be small shrubs. They're just like, you know, nothing more than 30, 40 centimetres high.
3: Okay.
1: And also grasses, you know, like Dianella, things like that have like little rhizomes. Is there anywhere in your place you could do that?
3: There's not a lot of room, like it's not a very big backyard. The whole block is about 800 square meter, but the
1: Okay.
3: backyard is a lot smaller.
1: Okay.
3: I did notice they seem to be excavating around the sprinklers around.
1: Oh, so they're
3: And
1: after moisture in the root system that they like to
3: well,
1: eat.
3: I'm not sure. There's these little, I don't know what they are. They're like leeches, but not leeches, that come through. And I always find them around the sprinklers. I don't know if they're after those, but they also pick the side of a bit of a path from the house to the garage.
1: Uh-huh.
3: And they all the way down the side of this path that was, you know, cracker dust, that sort of material.
1: Can you take some of that cracker dust out and put some plants along there, along the pathway?
3: I could. I mean, it's in the middle of the backyard going across. It's sort of the access way. But, I mean, I guess, yeah, it's just a bit strange they pick certain spots and it's not always, yeah, in the lawn. But it's some of it's in the lawn, but not all of it.
1: I reckon if you do little tiny group plantings of three small shrubs or grasses in a spot to try and give them an alternative to where they're digging now.
3: Right.
1: So just eyeball little patches of where you can actually grow something else. And always have like a bowl of, like a very shallow dish of water there.
3: Leave water out? Okay.
1: Yeah.
3: All right. I used to have a dog there. I just wondered whether I put all the old dog toys out in the backyard and they might sort of think,
1: the smell of, that could work.
2: I've got to tell you, Anthony, the Chihuahua community's upset.
1: Oh, no, I didn't really mean that about Chihuahuas. My friend had a Chihuahua called Barry, who was a dog of character, I have to say. I really don't, it's not.
2: She does not advocate putting Chihuahuas in the house. She loves all dogs.
1: I just think they're the perfect size as a plug.
2: It was a size reference.
1: I love all dogs. I am a dog lover.
2: She is, I can attest. I can attest to this. And I can also attest to the fact she doesn't like to chew before 10 a.m. Anthony, have you been assisted?
3: Yes, I'll. When I go home, I'm just north of Esperance working. I'll see if we can put some plants in.
1: You're a champion. Thanks, Anthony.
2: 87-year-old Judith called to say that she loved the song pick. She was up and dancing around the kitchen with her egg slice as a dance partner.
1: Oh, Judith, love you.
2: An egg slice as a dance partner.
1: Yeah,
2: I
1: quite like that.
2: Somebody was asking, here it is, small tree to plant for a courtyard garden in Claremont, no more than, say, 5 metres high, says David.
1: Circis, Oklahoma.
2: Circis, how do you spell that?
1: C-E-R-C-I-S. It's one of my favourite trees.
2: Oklahoma. Okay, and so that's going to cope well in our dry and arid climate. Janet is in the Stone of Rowley. Good morning, Janet. Jan, sorry. She's singing to you now.
1: Jan, when I was a kid at school, I was in the show called Oklahoma.
2: Were you Annie?
1: I had to sing and dance. No, it's just one of the people on the side.
2: Chorus girl.
1: Yeah, chorus girl.
4: I have a question on King Proteus.
1: Yes.
4: I've had this in the ground for some years now, and the flowers come on. They're the pink ones.
1: Yeah.
4: The buds have come, but this year they haven't opened. I'm just wondering if it's a deficiency in...
1: Probably is. I mean, your soil in Rollystone is actually good for Proteas.
4: Yes.
1: But it still will be a bit light on trace elements. Jan, I reckon you need to get trace elements into the soil. So you can either do it in a foliar form or you do it where you mix it in a watering can and drench the soil. Can take like 6 weeks, 6 to 8 weeks for the plant to uptake those nutrients. And the other thing I would do is get liquid potassium and spray the foliage with that.
4: Okay, sounds good.
1: Yep. Okay. I think it's a trace element deficiency.
4: It sounds like it, doesn't it? There are plenty of flowers on it, but they've just come to buds and they haven't opened.
1: Yeah. Yeah, I'd say.
4: Thank you very much,
1: Sabrina. Okay. Thank you, Jan.
2: Thank you, Jan. And Richard would like to add to the conversation around bandicoots. What would you like to say, Richard?
5: Yeah, good morning, ladies.
2: Richard, are you in a bucket? Where are you?
1: We can't hear you very well, Richard.
5: I just got out the bucket.
1: marvellous. Right, go again.
5: I was planted a hedge here. I live in Bowbridge.
1: Yep.
5: I'm surrounded by bush, so no, they haven't had any food sources taken away from them.
1: Yep.
5: I decided to plant a hedge in front of my house there, and I used some lily pillies. Anyway, I planted, they're native.
1: Mm-hmm. Yes,
5: believe.
1: Yes, they are.
5: I planted 32 out, And the next morning, there was four left.
6: Wow.
1: Oh, my goodness. So they're quite like the root system of lily pillies, clearly.
5: Yeah, I think so. And and I have a dog that lives here, little Jack Russell.
1: Yeah.
5: I don't know if he knew they were there or didn't bother.
1: Well, I don't know. We're getting lots of text messages in now from people saying that they're near bushland. There's plenty of other food, but they come and eat their plants in their gardens. I reckon it's to do with water. I think it's the root system in the plants we grow in our garden are juicier. They have more nutrient in them, and they've got more water content. So. I reckon it's
2: so
1: to do
2: kind
1: with
2: of
1: that.
2: Sad, really. If
1: it's
2: anything.
1: Sad that they're, yeah.
2: Someone's asking, would a foot high fence keep a bandicoot out?
1: Yeah, I mean, they can climb a little bit, but not that much. Yeah, you could fence your property. But I always, you know, I'm the sort of person that would go, I would grow a lawn for bandicoots.
2: Yes, you are.
1: When I wouldn't care if they destroyed the entire amount. I just go, look, I've got bandicoots.
2: Exactly. Chihuahua community, again, displeased. But bandicoots are also destroying our lawn in Bridgetown when they also have two paddocks to choose from. They have plenty of other places to choose, says Heather.
1: It's water and nutrients. They're water coming nutrients. Because the plants that you grow have a higher nutrient value and also a higher water value. And also they might just get bored in the bush. They go, oh, no, look, I've lived in that neighbourhood for years.
2: Give me a bit of this Sir Walter.
1: Yeah, I quite like the root system. And give me some of those lily pillies. I'll take those.
2: Give me some of those lily
1: We pillies. Are in their environment. We forget that we are not the only bloody species that deserves space in the planet.
2: Oh, I can hear the rage in Placid Sabrina. Richard, thanks for calling in on that, and thanks to the rest of you. Sorry to all the texts we didn't get to. We will be back again next week for another edition of Roots and Shoots. It is our great joy to hear from men who prune too much, to be part of the Fronds with Benefits group.
1: Yes.
2: And also Corridors for Carnabies. Corridors for Carnabies. Sign up.
1: Mm.
2: And while the school might not allow nuts, they'll allow Banksias. And also, as Sabrina said, you'd be a very clever 7-year-old if you could get your fangs into a macadamia nut, because cockies have beaks like, bolt cutters, don't they?
1: Mm, they do.
2: Yeah. Sabrina Hahn, always a joy and a delight. Thank you.
1: Bye.
2: See you next week.
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8: Australia's only cat historian tells the surprising and complicated story of our famous and infamous felines. The Cats of Australia by Jodie Stewart. 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

0: Gareth Mundy with ABC News. Good morning. Australia's chief veterinary officer is urging the public to avoid contact with any dead or dying birds they suspect may be infected with bird flu. Testing of migratory seabirds found severely ill on WA's south coast has returned a positive result for avian influenza. It confirms the virus, which has caused mass casualty events in bird species and certain mammals, has now reached Australia. Dr. Beth Cookson says public assistance will still be vital in tracking the spread of the virus, and a website has been created for that purpose.
1: There is a lot of information available on our birdflu.gov.au website, and I encourage people who are interested or concerned to make use of those resources.
0: Avian flu expert Dr. Michelle Will says the virus poses a major threat.
2: This virus has been really terrible for industry, the poultry industry in particular. Since the virus has arrived in the USA, more than 200 million chickens have been culled in response, which is both a massive animal ethics problem, but also a really big economic issue. And in the US, it's also gotten into the dairy industry.
0: A shaky ceasefire between Israel and Hezbollah is in effect amid concerns fighting there will undermine peace efforts between Iran and the United States. With more, here's Ali Crew.
3: Israel and Hezbollah have both agreed to the ceasefire brokered by Washington. Despite the deal, there are continued reports of fighting, with Israel denying it launched around a dozen strikes in the first hour after the ceasefire came into force. The IDF says its troops in southern Lebanon will remain in place and are ready to strike if needed. Heavy fighting in Lebanon has threatened to derail an interim agreement between the US and Iran, delaying the start of further negotiations between the two sides in Switzerland. US President Donald Trump says he spoke with Israel to push for the ceasefire, telling American media that you just got to calm down sometimes and use your head.
0: Ukrainian President Volodymyr Zelensky has given Belarusian leader Alexander Lukashenko an ultimatum demanding the removal of equipment used by Russia in attacks on Ukraine. Mr. Zelensky says signal relay stations located in two Belarusian border regions are used by Russian forces striking Ukraine. He says the equipment needs to be removed within the week, adding if he doesn't do it, we'll do it. In the UK, Labour's Andy Burnham looks set to launch a leadership challenge against Prime Minister Keir Starmer. Sir Keir is under increasing pressure to stand down, with the Financial Times newspaper reporting Britain's Transport Minister, Heidi Alexander, has told him to outline a timetable for his departure. Mr. Burnham won a special election for a seat in Parliament, scoring an emphatic victory against a candidate from the populist right-wing Reform Party. He's told supporters the Labour Party must change direction.
4: This now is the change moment. We have an opportunity to turn the tide, to make the country feel like it's working again, to make people see that politics can make a positive difference, to make people feel hope again.
0: The RSPCA wants more domestic violence shelters to allow pets so victim survivors don't have to leave their animals behind. With the details, here's Liz Gwynn.
5: In a survey of women who used its domestic and family violence program in New South Wales, the RSPCA found more than half had delayed leaving an abusive partner out of concern for their pets, most for more than 6 months. In Queensland last year, the RSPCA's Pets in Crisis program, which provides temporary accommodation for animals whose owners are escaping family or domestic violence, supported 112 people and 170 animals. In the past 12 months, programs in New South Wales, the ACT and WA have helped a record number of pets and owners.
0: In cricket, Australia's men's team has secured an unassailable 2-0 lead in the T20 series against Bangladesh, defeating the home side by 7 runs in Chattagram. Australia's Matt Renshaw hit 5 sixes in his impressive 89 not out from 52 balls, guiding the side to a total of 5 for 196. In response, Bangladesh could manage just 6 for 189, with Aaron Hardy taking 2 wickets. The third T20 is played tomorrow, also in Chattagram. And Alex de Minaur's hopes of joining the Australian Roll of Honour at the Queen's Club Championships have been scuttled by American Brandon Nakashima. De Minaur lost his quarter-final to Nakashima 7-5-6-3. It meant his dream of advancing one place to join the world's top 5 players for the first time was also sunk. Fellow Australian Rinki Hijikata lost his match, going down to Ugo Umber. Cloudy in Perth today, north-easterly winds 15 to 20 kilometres an hour, becoming light in the late afternoon. A forecast top of 18 degrees for the city. Right now in Perth, it is 12.5 degrees. 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
10: Warm welcome wherever you are around the great state of WA or indeed around the nation on ABC Listen and Sport Digital. It's not been a great morning. I've said it before, nothing good happens at 3 a.m.
13: Robinson's left foot, it's square. A training ground move, and a deflection is wicked. It's in. And the US with the flag is up. It won't count. It won't count on Alex Freeman.
14: We see here stepping up. That's close. That's very close.
15: The goal scorer was not in an offside position.
13: The goal will count for the United States.
10: And 2-0 it was in the first half, and 2-0 it remained. The Socceroos now face the prospect of a do-or-die clash against Paraguay after what was simply a disastrous first half against the United States of America. This morning, I dragged myself out of bed at 3 a.m. Oh, goodness me. Poor first half, never recovered, and some intriguing decisions from the coach in Tony Popovich when it comes to selections. It will be interesting to see now. There is a game just as we get off air in the World Cup at 11 o'clock, which will have a bit of a bearing too on what happens. And that is, of course, Turkey versus Paraguay. So we'll be keeping an eye on that. But of course, it will come down to Paraguay for the Socceroos to qualify for the next stage, the round of 32. Cam Burgess's own goal you heard there, alongside that close-range strike from Alex Freeman, meaning the Americans just too good. They were as physical as we were. They were better organised, and I don't think we really challenged them at all in that first 45 minutes, bringing Volupele and Lecky on as starters ahead of Irinkunda and Metcalf certainly didn't work. And we all hailed Tony Popovich for the decisions he made in the first game. Perhaps some questions need to be asked about what happened in this second game. Clint Wilden with you. We'll be joined by Tom Waldy from Seattle from ABC Sport in just a moment. But I'm alongside, of course, dual premiership player from the West Coast Eagles, Chris Waterman, and the senior sport writer of the West Australian in Glenn Quatermain. Gents, just not what we wanted at all this morning. Welcome to you both.
16: Morning, Clint. Morning, Chris. Morning, listeners. To be honest, expected that result. We may have found our level. Great win last week, found our level this week. It's 2-0. It's not the end of the world.
10: No, it's not.
16: We can now go round to the round of 32 if we draw with Paraguay. So let's not get too carried away. Expected that.
10: Money?
17: Yeah. I woke this morning, went straight to the Twitter account expecting an absolute miracle and didn't get one.
10: I don't mind losing because the point you make is a very valid one. They are a much better team when it comes to where their players play. So they're highly skilled. They play Champions League football. We don't have that level in our group. But what I was disappointed about is that we didn't even challenge them early on. And without the concern of being caught on the break by the likes of Erin Condon's pace, I thought the United States would just, they had the ability to do whatever they wanted to against us. And we did see a significant change in the second half when those changes were made, particularly bringing in Erin Condon, which I think scares teams. We can't overcommit at this moment because we might get caught on the break, exactly like Turkey will. But I do accept a draw would have been an amazing result against the United States.
16: Three own goals.
10: Yeah.
16: So Cameron Burgess in the first half and two selections.
10: Yeah, I thought they were surprising. I thought that the starting lineup, easy to sit on the couch at home and think this, but as soon as they made the announcement, I was like, whoa, that's weird.
17: So the Erin Condon decision, is everyone up in arms about that, not starting him and bringing him on?
10: Well, the team,
17: that's a coach's gut feel.
10: The team isn't, but the suggestion is they wanted to save him for the second half. Now, Tom Wilde's been there. He's seen it all. He's heard the coach speak. Tom, welcome. Great to have you back with us. Apologies for my phone going off in the background. It's been that sort of morning where I've needed to leave it on with various people arriving. Tom, welcome to you. What did Tony Popovich have to say?
6: Well, first of all, he basically said they were outplayed by US, which were, I think Blind Freddy could have told you that. The way that the US started that game was exactly what you expected from them. High energy, high press. They smothered the Australians, didn't give them any time on the ball. He did have some quibbles with the refereeing, which I think are probably fair. The general feeling is that the referee was perhaps influenced by the crowd, which, you know, West Coast Eagles fans would have something to say about that. Yeah, but overall, they just weren't good enough. They really weren't. And I was very surprised. You guys were just talking about the selections. It seems incomprehensible that Matt Leckie was picked ahead of Connor Metcalf to start that game. He went off injured in the end, but he looked miles off the pace. Metcalf was fantastic against Turkey a week ago. That was a very surprising one. The Erin Condon one, the wisdom seems to be that he's probably not able to start all three group stage games. He doesn't have the tank for it. And so in this game where they expected the United States to sort of dominate, which they did, they were hoping basically to absorb the attacks, not be losing, and then inject some pace into the game later on. Obviously, that completely backfired. Cameron Burgess's own goal and then the controversial VAR decision put an end to that. But we did see towards the end of the game, Australia were far better in the second half and they sort of ran, they didn't run over the top of the Americans in terms of fitness, but they held their own. You just wonder why they can't do it from the offset.
10: Yeah, I find that intriguing. I would rather think in a World Cup match that you would want to try and take the sting out of, particularly you're up against the home nation here. So try and take the sting out of the crowd. And we saw how many people were in there. I saw David Mark's story yesterday about just the size of where the Seahawks play. That stadium in Seattle is enormous. Wouldn't you rather try and take the sting out of the game by getting an early goal like we saw against Turkey? And then if you have to bring Erin Condon off at half time and go, okay, mate, you've done your job. You can now rest. We'll try to hang on to something. I thought that was an intriguing decision. Oh, we'll just try to soak it up. I don't see that happening when you are away against the home nation and 65,000 plus people are cheering on the opposition and driving you forward. Was that discussed amongst the cohorts you were with, Tom?
6: 100%. So there was a couple of things. One, the Australians were just not as switched on as they were against Turkey last week. Mm. It was clear from the outset they were extremely rushed, they were unsettled on the ball, they could not maintain possession. There was a period where I think they barely strung three passes together in a row at any one stage, and they kept giving the ball up on the edge of their own 18-yard box, which just allowed the United States to recycle the ball, and basically launch attack after attack. And so they weren't switched, they just did not look switched on. Like, they looked very much up for the game against Turkey, which is surprising they weren't switched on against the States, considering that it was no secret how the United States were going to play. But the way they played against Paraguay, that high-energy, high-press, physical nature of play, it's exactly what they did. They just repeated the same method, and it seemed that Australia wasn't expecting it. Perhaps they were thrown a little bit of a little bit by the States playing two strikers instead of one. And remember, the States did this without their best player in Christian Pulisic, who they ruled out with injury. So, you know, there's two things that this game teaches us. One, that I think you're right, Australia has to be more assertive. They've got assertive players. Aaron Kunda's one. Christian Volpato was very good when he came off the bench, and you have to think that perhaps he's earned a start. He only played 29 minutes, but he completed more dribbles than any other Australian. He probably should have scored a goal. He set up a shot for Colin Metcalf. He just looks a bit more classy than some of his compatriots, but they can't afford to sit back and let teams run at them for 45 minutes and then sort of hope that they can, you know, win a game by then getting tied, because that is just a philosophy that's never going to work.
10: Mm. When does it all get decided now? The Paraguay game, Friday, 10 a.m. It's really as simple as they need to get a result. They must get a draw, the Socceroos, to be able to go through from here. Is that fair to say?
6: I mean, that will depend largely on if Turkey and who wins the Turkey-Paraguay game tonight, my time, and then if Turkey beats the US next week. So a draw will guarantee that they finish third, and then probably, in the way that the third-place rankings are worked out, they'll go through as one of the best third-place teams. A win will guarantee they go through. So there are a few permutations. If Turkey beats Paraguay in the US and Australia loses to Paraguay, then it'll depend on goal difference. So they may still go through. A draw against Paraguay will guarantee them third, possibly second. Mm-hmm. A win will guarantee them top two. So they really need to set out to control that game. I don't think we really got a representation of what Paraguay is like against the US last week. They were completely outplayed. The US, having now watched them live, I think they're actually quite a good team. They look like a good team. They've got some good players. They look well-drilled. Mauricio Pochettino has really instilled something in them in his tenure as coach. And obviously, they've got an enormous home support that you mentioned. So there's going to be a bit of a challenge for Tony Popovich to maintain the balance of mentality for his younger players. You know, they rode the waves of that great win over Turkey. Then they were very disappointing in that first half and in a loss to the United States. So it's about getting them back sort of on track now. They've already flown back to Oakland. They left immediately after the game. They've got training tomorrow night, and then they've got a day off on Monday, my time, which will be Tuesday, your time. So then it's into Paraguay in San Jose. They don't have another flight for that game, which is good news.
10: Mm-hmm.
6: So they don't have to worry about transiting because it's about an hour from their training base. But it's going to be an interesting week watching the Socceroos prepare for this game.
17: Tom, was the US crowd just overbearing right from the start, and or just the Aussies just didn't get a chance to raise their voice at all?
6: That stadium is incredibly loud. There's a lot of stories about how it's the loudest stadium in America, and you go in there and it's very impressive, but you think, like, there's no roof, and you think, it can't be that loud, but it is deafening. And there was 56,000 American fans and about 10,000 Australian fans, and when the national anthem was playing, even I got goosebumps at listening to them all sing along with it. And then as they sung the final bars of it, four Black Hawk helicopters flew over the stadium. It was the most American thing I've ever seen. But it was very cool. They do patriotism like no one else. And from that moment on, it was like the Australians just couldn't get a word in. They were just drowned out every time they tried to start a chant. The Americans, they do big crowds really well.
16: What was the atmosphere around, like, Seattle itself? You've spoken about the noise of affirmation, which was obviously quite real, Tom. What's the atmosphere around the stadium? And did you actually get a chance to catch up with any Socceroos fans?
6: Yeah, so this morning the Socceroos had their famous march against Turkey last week in Vancouver, where they shut down the streets and stormed through the town. They kind of replicated that a bit this morning. They went to this place called Victory Hall, which is a famous pre-game bar. It was open at 7 o'clock this morning. They all gathered there and then walked down to the stadium. The vibe was pretty jovial. There's actually a lot of American fans sort of mingling with the Australians. So the animosity that we've seen from sort of the Australian media personalities, Harry Kuehl and the like, compared to sort of the Mike Grellers and Alexi Lalas and Landon Donovans of America, isn't really replicated amongst the supporter groups. It felt very... friendly on the streets. Everyone just seemed to be getting along, and that's not really what we saw in Turkey. The Australian fans took over an area and the Turkish fans had their own area. In Seattle, it felt very much like they were kind of just sharing the space, and it was they were there for the game as opposed to, you know, any kind of animosity between the fans, which was nice. It was a really nice feeling, and Seattle's a beautiful city. I've only had a very short walk around it, but it's a beautiful place, and it's been a really nice trip.
10: Tom, as always, appreciate your time. Hopefully, we'll be speaking to you on Saturday with some much better news after Friday 10 a.m. WA time game, Paraguay versus Australia. We'll also just remind everyone, Turkey versus Paraguay at 11 o'clock this morning too. Tom Wildy, great stuff. Speak soon.
6: Thank you very much, guys.
10: Good on you. Tom Wildy there, our World Cup correspondent across there in Seattle. Here is Tony Popovich speaking to SBS after that 2-0 loss early this morning to the United States.
18: I don't know if it was the occasion, but we looked sluggish, heavy-legged. They were quicker. They were more powerful. They won every duel. They won every second ball. And when you do that, it makes it very difficult to gain any momentum. And then we conceded two soft goals. But I thought the reaction second half was outstanding. When you think, you know, this noise here, host nation, I think the players show how good they are in the second half, but obviously at this level, you can't give away that much in the first.
19: And in hindsight, looking forward now, because those players that did come on did exceptionally well, and you can now potentially look to start that way. Do you feel that way? It's given you a lot of things to think about moving forward?
18: Every game's different, okay? Every game's different, and we had a lot of fatigued bodies in the first half. Physically and mentally, it was tough. But, outstanding second half, so we've got to build on that. Yeah, I think today was, I wouldn't say the best day for the referee, but overall, we weren't good enough in the first half. Second half, we were. Shame it took us a while to get going, but it's a World Cup, and you've got to hand it to them. They're very strong.
10: Tony Popovich there. This is Sports Talk. We're going to talk footy and the Freo Dockers. And what a win it was against Geelong. Again, coming back from being behind at halftime. They've now won 13 straight. Next up, they've got the Gold Coast, who went down last night to Hawthorn. The Suns have now lost their past four. So they've got the team who knocked them out of the season last year. That's all to come. 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
10: The Dockers. Oh, Bolton goes rising up into the night sky using Collar Jasny as the step ladder. They need a spark, Fremantle. Could that be it? Shea Bolton inside forward 50. Neil hands to it. Amos at the back runs it along the ground. Can't get it past Bowes. He gathers it cleanly, playing the goalkeeping role, sends it back from whence it came. Bolton again! Could be a more different mark this time. Diving out to his left like an outstanding slipper. It's a catch that he takes at right half forward and goes back with the kick to Pierce. Those marks couldn't be any more different. They're both spectacular through Luke Ryan's hands. Who said 13 was an unlucky number? It's pure joy for the Dockers and their fans. Their winning run continues. They've beaten the Cats by 9 on Thursday night footy. Enormous crowd, their biggest ever. That's a non-finals or non-derby crowd. 55,000 plus in attendance for the Dockers when they got the job done against the Cats on Thursday. What did we make of it all? Now you've had a chance just to sit back and assess. I was really impressed by the Dockers' resilience. And I'll ask you both, and I know we're both big Jai Amos fans. 2 years ago, Jai Amos misses his first two shots at goal. He disappears off the face of the earth. Now, he continues to present. He keeps trying to make opportunities happen, and he starts to kick some goals. And I thought that was the case with a lot of the Fremantle players, where when they're challenged now, they have the ability to find a way. quarters, money?
16: Well, it gets, you expend so much energy and you're profligate. So you're not getting the result in the school, but pretty easy to go into your shell. And as you say, they would have done that in the past. That's what impressed me most about this performance, that they were able to put that behind them. Just before half-time, they kicked a couple. So I think it was seven straight behinds before that.
10: They had nine behinds, eight of them off the boot, which is remarkable. At the same stage, the Cats were kicking seven unanswered goals.
16: So I actually thought it was a good win in different ways. Reminded me a bit of the Hawthorn game. That was, they came from behind, had a marvellous last quarter. I just liked the way they came back from that. As you said, resilience is a good word. But we're seeing a lot of that this year. This is a different Freo team.
10: Are you as impressed?
17: Yeah, no. First thing I'll say is I think we've got the clubhouse leader for Mark of the Year.
10: Oh.
17: That was a belter. Just typical Shea Bolton.
16: One about a minute later too, that was pretty handy.
17: Yeah.
10: Couldn't be more. One was up high, one was down low. Yeah, ridiculous.
17: Different style of mark. But yeah, just so resembled the one he took for Richmond all those years ago. It's very similar. Got the leg out. Yeah, I thought it was a good win because I came back. But I just saw a couple of signs that I didn't like. And I'm hoping that Fremantle can touch them up. But
10: tell me, what were they?
17: Just didn't win by enough, I don't think. I thought they left too much on the table for Geelong to just pick away at. I will say this. I think Murphy Reid and Luke Jackson are one and two at that club now. They've gone past Brayshaw, Sarong, and even... And poor old Hayden Young, I don't know what was the... He didn't come back on?
16: He came back on.
10: So he looked okay. The only issue would be potentially... Look, we'll wait to see whether or not there's maybe some bone bruising where he landed on his knee. That'll be the only concern.
16: One or 2 days later, we'll
17: just get him right. Mm. They can drop him out and get him right. Because he is number one at best, and we saw that last year. He just about wheeled him into those finals games. I just thought, if you were Geelong... They started on Murphy Reid, then dropped off and went to Swiskowski and shut him down. Luke was rucking against the Mitch Edwards, who was a young bloke who I do have a bit to do with, and Mitch is...

0: final 10 games in and got pantsed in a way. And they didn't do anything about Luke and didn't do anything about Murphy Reid. So I just think you throw... Now, it depends on... And Fremantle will get their first home game here in the finals. They're just that far in front. They've got to make sure they get their second one. But if you were Geelong and you had Stewart and Bailey Smith coming back in...
1: Yeah, I agree with that.
0: Do you think they get as many shots at goal with Stewart behind the ball?
1: No.
0: And do you think Geelong get a little bit more the other way?
2: You do.
0: And are you willing to jump on Murphy Reid because he is so vital? And I'm just thinking, bang, bang, win your first two. But if Geelong get there on the last day with Fremantle, they've got a bit of ammo they can throw at him. And that game, Thursday night, with Stewart and Bailey Smith in Melbourne... Different kettle of fish.
2: With the midfield depth, though, if you do jump on Murphy Reid, there's still Shea Bolton, there's still Callum Scott.
0: Yes.
2: Still, so I like the depth they
0: have.
2: Yeah,
0: absolutely. And that's why Young is vital to get fit.
2: Yep.
0: Because he adds a different dimension. And Murphy Reid going in and spitting forward. You could see Brayshaw at some of the center clearances around on the wing. He's waving to Hayden Young, I think it was at one stage. So... Brayshaw came up from the half forward line, went to the wing and got caught up in the ball up, and Young was in the middle and he just went bang, bang, bang and waved him forward. So you go half forward, now I'm on. So they're just swapping over. So that's something that the coach has organised pre-game. It's up to you blokes to do it. So they're swapping and switching in play without a runner, and that can confuse the opposition.
1: I'm really keen to get our audience thoughts here. 1300 double 2 1025. 1300 double 2 1025 is the number if you want to give us a call on Sports Talk, or send us a text 0437 double 2 1025. Is it time for Sean Darcy to return? Do they bring him back? Because a month ago I would have said no. Now I'm starting to think potentially. I thought Mason Cox was okay, but I do think maybe Darcy, if you're putting Mason Cox in that position where he has the ability to go forward and take marks, we're not seeing enough of that. So while it's not that I don't think Mason Cox is going okay, I want someone who can go forward and take marks. But here's the challenge, and this is why I'm not sure. I'm really interested in everybody's thoughts here. Jackson has become... if not the best player, the second best player in the competition, because Nick Daicos is the only person who's in that conversation. And that has happened at a time where he is the out-and-out number one ruck in this team. So if you bring Darcy back, and I like what Darcy brings you around the grounds in the ruck battles, what impact does that have on Jackson? But also, could you throw... Is Darcy got the ability to go forward and take some marks inside forward 50? Where do you guys sit on
2: that? I don't think he as much as Mason Cox. I think he's more threatening forward. Yeah. Mason Cox is more threatening forward.
0: Absolutely.
2: Just one more point about Luke Jackson. Are we now looking at the first Brownlow medalist as a ruckman since Scott Wind in 1992? It's worth the conversation.
1: Absolutely in the mix. And one of the people who will get him is the other player that I just mentioned. I still think... Daicos will get votes because he's been so close in recent years. And we know sometimes umpires, Ray Chamberlain will be unhappy if I suggest this on Monday, but they do. Sometimes they think, oh, this guy's been around about the mark and they'll give them more votes. And also think that Bontempelli will continue to get votes. But I'm with you. He's in that mix. Also, the bloke who was missing the other night, Bailey Smith, he'll poll tons and the Cats win enough that he'll pick up a lot of three. But yeah, there's a big chance we might see our first... ruckman win since Scott Wine in 92.
2: You could say Adam Goods was sort of a hybrid ruckman.
1: Yeah, he wasn't an out and out, though. But then people could say that about Jackson too. It's
2: amazing that 1992 was the last time an outright ruckman won.
0: Don't go to sleep on Isaac Heaney either.
1: True. Cox on Thursday night stats, 6 disposals, 11 hitouts, 1 clearance, and this is the bit that I found interesting, 1 mark, 1 behind.
2: How many times he halved the contest, though?
1: Yeah, he did do that.
2: Ball to his feet.
1: Yeah, agree with that.
0: But the question is, do they need another tall forward? Now, if you watch the other night, Jackson slipped forward a few times when he was in the ruck and got to the goal line. And you saw it behind the goals vision. Mm. He was actually in the ruck and just pushed forward. So he knows he's got, if he gets caught out, he can yell up the ground to Paddy Voss and say, cover me, or Tracy and cover me. So they've got Jai's a leading player, and Voss and Tracy are the pack marks, they're the mongrels that just create that. So do they need Mason Cox up forward? Do they need Sean Darcy up forward? I'm not sure, because Luke Jackson's the one that when he's in the ruck, he pushes forward. So he's got insurance if he goes deep, and that's where he got his shots from.
2: He really is a ruckman. He really is a unicorn on rollerblades juggling, isn't he, Luke Jackson?

0: can do everything.
1: But do you see Colin Dashney is the weak link in their back line? I mean, his mistake the other night was atrocious.
2: Yep.
1: You don't see Max Holmes blow a handball like that. I just saw some things I didn't see. I haven't seen Geelong do that much, and I thought, and they were just thereabouts. And as much as Fremantle missed, that you can't say that won't happen again, because it can. It just left a little bit. I'm all for. I've been pro Fremantle all year. I'm all for them. I want them to win. But I'm just thinking, hopefully, the last day they get there, and it's not Geelong. But yeah, I'm sure that Sydney and whoever else you think's in the mix,
0: Hawthorn, probably Hawthorn.
1: Yeah,
0: maybe Hawks outside
1: have
0: Melbourne.
1: Gone to work on that. They might go to work on that particular game as a form reference. And it's still, you've got to get it done in Melbourne. That's my point. 9 points Geelong at Optus. Without Smith and Stewart, you've got to go to the MCG on grand final day and get it done potentially with them in.
0: Which is why you want Sydney on grand final day. As good as Sydney is, yes. There's got to be some damage there from
1: absolutely
0: recent grand
1: mental
0: final.
1: And that's why they're super hard to win. And don't get on the phone and say, I'm anti-Freeman. I'm right with Freeman. I'm big on, I'm looked after Joy Amos and a couple of other people. And JL I coached. I love him. He's a good bloke. I'm big on Freeman, a lot of the guys there. Because I'd rather them win it than anyone else in the comp if West Coast aren't in the mix. Believe me. And all the Fremantle people think West Coast don't care, particularly the old players, don't care about Fremantle. We do. We want them to win because we know what it's like to beat the Vics. And there's, I'll get onto that a bit later about the Vic bias that's going on around the competition at the moment. But I just think when it's big boy footy, they get to win that game in Melbourne, potentially with Stewart and Smith in the game.
2: With Gold Coast losing to Hawthorn last night, four straight losses now, their midfield, despite having the best-looking names you could imagine. Just can't win it. Is it down to an absolute race in four or five? I think five teams can win it. Fremantle, absolutely in front, deserve to be, and now have the pressure of being the one that's been chased. The other teams, Geelong, obviously, Hawthorn, obviously, and I'm still refusing to rule out Brisbane, and some people will laugh at me with this one. Adelaide, I think Adelaide can
1: Adelaide
2: force their way forward.
1: Big smoky.
2: So they're my five. They're the only five that can win it as far as I'm concerned.
0: They
2: right
0: win
2: now.
0: Today. They're fourth?
2: Adelaide, yeah. Melbourne, because Melbourne, at the moment, Hawthorn have gone up there, but Melbourne can jump ahead of them and Adelaide can jump
1: Melbourne
2: ahead
1: won't
2: of them.
1: Win it, but they're just going to cause problems.
2: Yeah, I think Melbourne are really good. They're not going to win it, but I'm with you.
1: They're the most improved team this year, without a doubt.
2: Yeah, I agree with all of that. From those five outside those five in there?
0: I'm still on Brisbane.
1: I had dogs early in the year before the season started, but no Darcy, no Liberatore. Yeah.
0: Too streaky, I reckon.
1: Too many injuries.
0: Yeah,
1: and Darcy's just a big miss.
0: Yeah,
1: that's like taking Jackson out of Fremantle.
0: Yep.
2: Okay. A couple of texts rolling in. Clint, are you forgetting Heaney and Dawson? No, but I just think the others are in front. But
1: Dawson's,
2: of course,
1: another one. Yeah.
2: Dawson's been in good nick. I'm not sure I would have Dawson and Heaney on my podium.
0: On Brownlow, I'd have Heaney.
2: Heaney on your podium?
0: Oh, yeah.
2: Okay. All right.
1: Dawson's a favourite in Adelaide, and he'll get votes.
2: His last 8 weeks have been enormous.
0: Look at Heaney's numbers every single game.
2: Mm.
1: Are we cancelling out Zach Butters for any reason? He's been huge, hasn't he? Just because they're not winning games.
2: This is a great thing we discussed at the rally. There's always, it's like, I like mangoes. And someone says, what about oranges? There's about 15 different...
1: Mandarins.
2: Yeah.
0: Is Zach...
2: What have you got against grapes?
0: Is he a bit of an umpire chatter?
2: Maybe.
1: He's been there in about... He's playing good footy. He's a good player.
2: So is Tony Liberatore, and he picked up votes all those years ago.
1: Yeah, he's a good player.
2: Can't risk Darcy until he's dominating the waffle, says Frank from Dunsborough. Cox's tap work has been giving the midfield some good looks. But then on the other side of that, Rogette says Cox is overrated. He was dreadful on Thursday, apart from 5 minutes when he lost his glasses. Actually had them without them for 15 minutes. They could not find them. One of the trainers stood on them. That's how they were able to work out where they are. Actually stood on them in the middle. I was watching him run around the ground when I wasn't actually broadcasting at the time, looking for where they were. Went across half back, couldn't find them. Eventually a trainer...
0: He's got a few pairs.
2: Well, not out on the park at the one time.
0: Go into the dressing room and get his other pairs.
2: A couple other texts going, guys, I think it's time to bring Darcy back. Bring him back for a look. I think Cox knows it. Mason was okay, says Joel Carlisle on Thursday, but he took a couple of shots on goal in locations he was never a chance from. I think he was desperate to hit the scoreboard to keep the Wolves at bay. Yeah, I don't mind this as well.

0: Morning, guys. This is from Callum in Glenforest. Let's look at it the other way. It's a good problem to have. And is it worth giving Jackson a rest for a game and give Cox and Darcy the responsibility? Because this could happen if something or someone goes down injured in finals. Let's remember 2018.
1: Yeah, that's a very good point.
0: When Nick Natanui goes out and all of a sudden the Eagles had to go, oh, makeshift rucks. And it was work. Nathan Vardy was tremendous coming in and doing that job. They won't need to rest anyone for a couple of weeks, but we've asked this question now, I think, to Fremantle for probably a month. When do you start considering resting players? Surely rounds 2021 is when you start thinking, look, maybe we don't send someone to the MCG to play Melbourne. Maybe we don't send someone to play Carlton at the Docklands in rounds 22 and 24 respectively.
2: The two players I'd like to see rested at some stage are Luke Jackson and Josh Tracy, and he'd probably have to cable tie his hands together to say you're going to have a week out. But the way Josh plays, he's so combative. At some stage, they're going to have to be clever with how they manage their
1: play. You can drop Tracy out and start Jackson forward and have the two rucks in. But Luke's just, by nature, is just going to run around the ground anyway, or use him as a ruck rover and not have to do the ruck. And then you can just drop him out entirely and have both rucks and have one on the bench and just chop on each other out and probably have Mason. Well, you'd have Darcy do bulk of the ruck and have Mason Cox swap him with the three tools up forward.
2: And if you're thinking about how does player management work, just think Patrick Dangerfield in last year. Rested, came on the preliminary final against Hawthorn, and he was the difference.
0: Well, the Cats did it all throughout their premiership year of 2022.
1: Yeah.
0: They've done it for years too, by the way, before anyone jumps on me. But particularly, it showed how much success that you can have.
1: It's new to Fremantle, but they might have had this in the back of their mind at the start of the year, given what happened in the first round of finals last year.
0: Before we head to our calls, 1300 221 0025, thanks for getting in the queue with you in just a second. We always talk about why the top two is important. I just want to spell it out. This is why top two is important for the WA clubs, talk about Vic Bias. So since the top eight system came in, every premiership West Coast has won. They've won from finishing either first or second. 94, 06 and 18. And in 05, when they made a grand final, they finished second. In 2015, they finished second to make a grand final. The one outlier here is, of course, Fremantle in 2013, when they did what many thought was impossible. Made the grand final in 2013, finished third, beat Geelong in that famous preliminary final at Cadinia Park, which nobody outside those who look through purple glasses gave them a hope of being able to do. So if you want to play in the grand final, finishing top two, it gives you such a massive plus when you have to do the amount of travelling that you'd need to coming from WA. Phil is on the line from Mandurah. G'day, Phil.
3: Hi, guys. Hey, look, it's just to do with boundary throw-ins. I'll put it out there and then I'll hang up and listen to your feedback. I see more so this year than years past, the throw-in from the boundary varies from sometimes it's on the line, sometimes it's 2-3, even up to 4 metres inside the line. Now, I'm just wondering, there's a fair bit of inconsistency there and what the story is. I'll leave that one to you, guys.
1: Yeah, I agree. I'm watching sometimes, I'm looking at the ruckman thinking, they're nearly in the centre square. And it does it. You know, they can pinpoint things within an inch of their life, you know, with Google Maps and so forth. You can find out where Osama bin Laden's hiding on the other side of the world. If they did a pin drop on every throw-in in the game just to see how far they are from the ball, I reckon it'd be quite varied.
0: Let you know, it's it. They found him. We'll ask Craig Chamberlain, when we speak to you on Monday, what are the specific rules? I've also found it interesting. I don't know how to describe this. When boundary umpires throw the ball in, they always throw it sort of straight in, okay? Shouldn't they be more throwing it back in towards the absolute centre?
1: It's supposed to be. It's been the written rule for eternity. Throw it towards the centre, no matter where you are.
0: But we don't often see it. I don't mind it if they throw it straight in because I think it actually gives a better advantage to the team in an attacking position, which, again, I'm all about attacking football. But we'll talk to Ray about that as well. But, Phil, good call. I'll be honest with you, it's not something that I spend a lot of time worrying about. So we'll ask the question. Peter's with us from North Queensland. That's terrific of Peter to join us here on the program. Peter, welcome to Sports Talk, 1300 221 0025. If you want to continue to have a chat with us, fire away.
4: Oh, hi, guys. First of all, I'd have a chat to you guys who do the Listen app, because apparently this is Mitch Turner doing Sports Talk.
0: Well, he's much better looking, so they probably put his photo on.

0: third one.
1: Yeah.
0: And I reckon the worst club song is actually the Crows, because they've got the line "respected by the foes." No, don't put words in my mouth. I don't respect you. I don't like you.
2: Peter, I would. This is my one point on the club songs. They're not opera singers. They're footballers. That's,
0: yeah.
2: I expect no more than what's been spelled out.
1: We didn't write the songs either.
3: Peter, you wrote, don't worry about how they're singing it. They're singing it too fast. Just slow it down. I want to hear the song.
1: Well, just be grateful your team is singing it. Because yeah, but if they're not, they haven't got the points.
3: Don't rush through the moment. Supporters want to hear it. But his point on umpiring was good, because we sometimes critical yeah. umpiring. They did umpire really well on Thursday
1: Well, compared
3: night.
1: To the week before, when we had 37 in the first half, it was just so much better. The one that I thought they got wrong was the holding the ball for Bolton. I thought he had
2: Parker. See, that's a really interesting point, because he loses... Again, I'm asking Ray this on Monday. Because he loses possession, not incorrect disposal, but he's actually lost possession because the ball's bounced and kicked away from him. Therefore, does it start his possession again when he gathers the football and then he's tackled? I don't know the answer to it. I'm really intrigued of what is the
1: from
2: actual
1: From the naked
2: law.
1: Eye, what were you thinking?
3: It was probably a wrong decision, but I think, but... That's one decision.
1: Well, if we're talking about, that's the only one I can think
2: but
1: of.
2: But it was the controversial one. Yeah. There was another poor decision, a holding the ball decision against one of the Cats, who literally hurled it away, and my memory escapes me, but it was on the far side of the field, and that should have been a holding the ball as
1: one
2: well.
1: One or two.
2: But that was the one that stood out
1: if
2: to me.
1: If we're talking one, maybe two, then that's well umpired.
3: So it's such a difficult game to umpire.
1: Yeah, it is.
3: And if you walk away from the game, as I did, not even talking about the umpiring, I think they've done a fantastic
1: Absolutely.
3: Job.
1: Well, if you don't call it too much, we haven't got much to go on.
3: Yep.
1: If you've let it play and you think, oh, that should have been a free kick, and that should have been a free kick, and that one, and that one, and that one, well, they're letting them go. So they're not calling them. Just, you guys fight it out.
2: 1300 221 0025 if you want to chat to us on Freo's depth. I think it's a really, really valid point.
1: It is, yeah. We've got the big bosses over here today. He's in the other room. He always said it's not so much the first 22, it's the next 10.
3: It's the last four. Your worst four players win you a flag.
2: Yeah. Michael Malthouse, by the way, across with us. He's in the TARDIS here talking about to our show in Melbourne, which he does.
1: The big boss.
2: The big fella. If you have to drop Corey Wagner and Jager O'Meara, that's just...
3: They're in good nick.
2: They're in really
1: and
2: good nick.
1: You got Darcy. You got Sharp, who's potentially going to win a Sandover medal because he's just getting that much of the footy. And there's a couple of others in there.
2: Well, Sharp's been in amazing form.
1: Yeah,
2: can't do anything more. By the way, question about Darcy's WAFL form on the text line 0437 221 0025. If you want to send us a text, in his past two games, 13 disposals, 36 hitouts, and 6 marks against West Coast. And his last game against Swans, 21 disposals, 28 hitouts, 4 marks. He is playing today for Peel Thunder. So yes,
1: against Scott Jones. He's Perth, isn't
2: oh,
1: it?
2: Oh, yeah, of course.
1: So that'll be a good contest.
2: Yeah, 2:30, I think, from memory. We'll get another look down at Mandra.
1: So he would have rucked against Matt Flynn 2 weeks ago, and he'll be up against Scott Jones, who's been on the Fremantle list. So they're qualified ruckmen.
2: Yeah, very solid. No late changes for Adelaide versus Melbourne. I wanted to talk just a little bit more. Disagree. Umpires do throw towards a centre circle angle if needed. Jeff, I'm not saying that that's not what they're supposed to do. I'm just saying I don't see it as much as we should do from our lofty position up on the sixth deck. So we can agree to disagree, and that's perfectly fine. We're not saying they should or shouldn't. Warren in Melbourne. Melville, sorry. Put my teeth back in. It was an early start this morning at 3 a.m, I guarantee you. Morning, gents. Love the show. You mentioned boundary throwing to all the recent conversation about player and umpire clashes, which is valid. Why don't we throw the ball in when there is a ball up anywhere near the perimeter of the ground? This would keep the umpire away from the players for a significant portion of what would have been ball ups, regards Warren of Melville. Well, I guess if they back over the boundary line, players aren't going to come from behind them if they throw it up. I agree with the decision about Daniel Rioli, who did make contact with the umpire, but there's no doubt, as far as I was concerned, I think it was Manor who was the Geelong player. He used the umpire as a screen, and they should almost ping him.
3: Oh, don't you get 3 warnings now?
2: Well, only if you make contact.
3: No, I think if you... Okay, so the screen...
2: Well, there was no talk from anyone that there was any discussion that the Cats had been warned about not using the umpire as a screen. It was Rioli who got pinged. And then the Gold Coast got done, $20,000 for a fifth umpire contact.

0: contact. Now, by the way, Andrew Brayshaw picked up a fine for umpire contact on the weekend as well. There's an argument to say, and I'd be interested in both of your thoughts, players can't run behind the umpire at all until he's out of the contest. So once it's thrown up, if there's an east-west line, you cannot go either side of that umpire. So you can't say that we're going to use it as a screen. And I've got no doubt, Muddy, you probably know this intricately, that players have been told, try to get away from the umpire and use them as a screen for the bloke who's chasing it out.
1: Absolutely,
0: they're
1: used to.
0: Yeah,
1: absolutely. Screen yourself around him.
0: So therefore, stop that from happening by not allowing players to run behind them at all until the umpire has cleared traffic. And that would stop that straight away. And I also think we've seen enough now that you can actually make a decision that a player, even if he doesn't touch the umpire, has had no intent than use the umpire as a screen, and they should get fined as well. It would stop instantly.
2: I'm happy with that.
0: Yeah.
1: Pardon myself, but I will tell you now that when you go forward, the third umpire in front of the play sits on the fat side. And that was a good point of reference as to where to lead.
0: Okay.
1: Kick it to the spare umpire inside 50.
2: Okay.
1: He's on the fat side because no one goes there because the umpire's standing there. That's where the full forward used to lead. We used to use that as a point of reference.
0: Very good. That's
1: good
0: what we
1: tip for the punters out there. And
2: yes, good. That's
1: on,
2: a really good tip.
1: Saturday afternoon footy, kick to where they're... Well, I don't know if they'll get there at amateur level, but they should do. So if you're coming down the wing, bang, straight towards the fat side where the umpire is, because no one's there and no one will get in his way because you're not allowed to touch him.
0: Speaking of the umpires in Thursday night, what's your thoughts on the Tracy push in the goal square that disallowed Switter's goal? It's from Graeme of Jindalee. I thought it was ticky touchwood stuff. I didn't think there was much in it.
1: No, yeah, that was one you could talk. But what about the Kolodashin?
0: Kolodjasny.
1: God, that was just a nightmare. That was a brain fade.
0: It certainly was.
1: Jackson couldn't believe it.
0: This is Sports Talk. No late changes for Adelaide and Melbourne. We're going to the Adelaide Oval for the Crows against the Demons at 11 o'clock in about 11 minutes' time. Aaron Bryans will be leading the call, but we'll pause here on Sports Talk and come back with more of your thoughts in just a moment. 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
0: Awful news came through on Thursday about Tony Modra involved in that car crash in his cattle truck in SA. According to SA Health, he remains in a critical but stable condition in hospital. There's been plenty of reports that he's had surgery on his cheek, his jaw and his eye socket, but the injuries are no longer life-threatening. Obviously, he's always going to be known

0: first and foremost as an Adelaide great, but he was Fremantle's first ever superstar, like genuine rock star at the Dockers. And if you don't remember, I want to take you now back to round 16, 1999, Fremantle's first ever derby win, and a bloke named Modric kicks 6 goals.
1: Drifting back is Callahan. Callahan slides like a base runner going to second, controlled it, kicks it down towards full forward Modric. Matty Modra, 30 metres out. That's the start they wanted. Goes to McManus. He's confronted there by Kemp. Spots Harding to the outer side. Harding's got it. Modra comes on the lead. The kick goes towards the pocket. Modra and McIntosh. Modra does brilliantly. Deep in the pocket. Impossible angle. What a goal! What a goal!
2: Unbelievable, freaky stuff.
1: Career milestone for Modra as he kicks from 15 metres out, 500 goals.
3: Well, Tony Modra's that player. That previous goal he kicked was just really wake up the Fremantle players and spark them into that real enthusiastic mode again. Goal number 500, he has been an outstanding player.
1: Modra going at number 6, right through the middle. 119-72, it's in the book. Today belongs to the Fremantle Dockers.
0: And while it did belong to the Dockers, those 6 goals from Tony Modra certainly helped the late, great Dennis Cometti. And did you recognise one of the expert voices there?
4: Yes, it was John Worsfold.
0: Well done.
5: See, I thought it was.
0: Yeah.
5: Also, I think might have kicked 10, which is still a record, their first win at the G, which so involved in two of the most pivotal games in their history, really. So he was a superstar.
4: Well, if you remember back to, I'm pretty sure it was round one against Geelong that year.
5: Yep.
4: He took an absolute blinder in the first quarter.
5: So three times mark of the year. Only Peter Knights has taken 3 marks of the year. So he's ahead of Gary Ablett Sr. in that regard. Also a goal of the year. So he was a highlights reel, but he was also a very good player.
0: He was an outstanding player. And
4: got me 93.
5: Did he?
4: Oh, he took an absolute blinder. I took one in the elimination final over Kerry Jakovic, and then he took one against North over Mickey Martin with Glenn Archer hanging off his jumper in the goal square, and I got done. They had a phone vote that year, kicked 100. He got about 4 million votes, and the rest of us got about 10 each.
0: Our thoughts with Tony Modra. Never forget what an, well, it was. It was an influential part in Fremantle's history.
4: In all seriousness, hope Mods is back on track soon. Sounds positive from what we're hearing.
0: We'll get to our cause again in just a moment. Marty's in Geraldton. He's about to join us here on the program. If you want to get in the queue, 1300 221 0025. I did want to, of course, mention the West Coast Fever with an enormous game. Their minor semi-final on Sunday. They're up against the Mavericks. 7th straight final series for the Fever. They'll need all the experience that they can lay their hands on to get a win over the Mavericks and hopefully continue on. The winner of this one on Sunday will play the loser of the Thunderbirds and the Vixens. And Liv Wilkinson spoke to our extra time team on Tuesday about Sunday's semi-final.
6: Yeah, and it's going to be a big job on the weekend, and we're going to have to string together a really clinical 60 minutes of netball to get over the line. But I think, again, sort of the vibe that we had last week, we really want to carry into this week, is actually really focusing on what we can do and what we do well. I think, as I said, I feel like last week was one of our best performances, so we want to really build on that and really just focus on us, and obviously with a tailored game plan towards Mavericks, because they're very different to the Vixens. But I think we're just going to hopefully build on our really clinical performance on the weekend and hopefully produce an even better game of netball.
0: Liv Wilkinson there from the West Coast Fever. Gents, says John, you didn't explain why the umpires, when throwing the ball in from the boundary, sometimes do it from the line and other times come in several metres. There's a simple answer for that, John. I'm not sure. Tune in Monday night. We'll ask Ray Chamberlain, because he does know the exact answer for that. Sorry, Muddy.
4: The weather can play a part.
0: Yeah, that's true too. I know they do have to throw it in a certain distance. And so therefore maybe the umpire thinks I need to come in a little bit more. I know that there was discussions about trying to ease congestion by coming in a bit more. You're not as close to the boundary line, which therefore means there is more space to operate in. But the specific answer, John, for why, as I did say,
4: there'll be a number of reasons, and I reckon one of them will be individual.
0: Yeah, we'll find out for you on Monday. Tune in 7:45 on Extra Time here on 102.5.

0: the West Coast got for Liam Ryan in the trade?
1: They got a second round pick from St Kilda, and they sent a third rounder from the 2027 back the other way.
0: Is there a number on that second round pick? Like, is it a high number or?
2: Depends at the end of this year where they finish.
0: Okay. Yeah. So it's
2: on the,
0: all,
2: on the draft order after the season qualifies.
1: So effectively, it'll hinge on where West Coast's second round pick would be for the 2026 draft. So if West Coast finished right down the bottom, it's going to be a high second round pick. Yes. If they finish mid-table, it's going to be a mid-second round pick. There isn't a hard and fast number on it.
0: No worries. Thanks for that, gents.
1: Why do you ask, Marty? I'm intrigued.
0: Well, he's been running hot these last few weeks.
2: Yeah.
0: And he's played, had a fairly good year, a bit interrupted, I think. But even so, it was a friend of mine. We were discussing it and thought we should have got more.
2: No, I thought his time was up at West Coast, and I think he's just having a good run. He's still a qualified footballer, Liam, but I'm just not sure he was going to be around for West Coast next tilt, and that's the problem. You're going to give away a bit of quality football in the immediate future. But for long-term, West Coast needed to do it.
3: It was a pretty bold move by Liam Ryan, out of his comfort zone.
1: Mm.
3: So I commend him for that, and I'm glad he's having a good day.
2: He looks like he's enjoying his footy, which is good for him, because he wasn't here.
3: It's a good deal for St Kilda.
1: Yeah. Look, sometimes players just need a new challenge. They need to go to a new club, and I thought that was the right decision for him.
2: He wouldn't have got on the front bar if he was playing for West Coast. He's over in Melbourne with St Kilda, and he's on the front bar Wednesday night.
1: You're also on the front bar.
2: I did get a run.
1: Yeah, named in the utilities team of teams. There
3: as
1: you were, right in the middle as well, mate.
2: In the guts,
1: yeah.
3: As he should be.
1: You wanted to have a little chat about East Coast bias, and I'm always keen to hear East Coast bias.
2: I've just noticed the bigger the games got around Australia, they just seem to be more Vic-centric. Garlow's comment about the plane flight was just so on point that it just lessens the disadvantage, but Gary and a few guys were arguing that it's made it better for him and all this sort of stuff. I'm thinking, you blokes just...
3: We're talking about the charters not being in the soft cap?
2: Yeah, well, just the actual effect of it.
3: Were they talking about this 12 months ago? No.
1: They've been doing it. Both clubs have been doing it since 2022.
3: It's funny how they're on top of the ladder and everyone's talking about it
2: now. Well, they think it's going to help us win in Melbourne. Mm. It's just going to help the players feel better, which may in turn give a 0.0001% of a feeling better, but it's just easy for the clubs to at the airports and stuff and get on their own plane and things like that.
1: What it means is if the disadvantage is worth 90 points of having to travel across to the other side of the country every second week, it brings it back by 2 points, but it's still an 88 disadvantage. Like, come on, it's just ridiculous.
2: And they're having a whinge about it.
1: Oh, well, they're worried. They are.
2: And this is the same
1: worry
2: they had back in the early 90s.
1: Can't wait one day for Port versus Freo or West Coast versus Gold Coast in the
2: grand final.
1: And you go, you got no links. No links here, anyone. Let's go to the Adelaide Oval. Sports Talk's closed. It's the Crows and the Demons.
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5: Thousands are still waiting on remedy orders from the Building Commissioner to have their pipes replaced. 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
16: You take a seat because it don't get better than this.
17: It is a blockbuster day of final shaping clashes. Welcome to the Adelaide Oval, where we kickstart your Saturday trifecta of footy with fifth spot on the line as Adelaide faces Melbourne. The pieces starting to come together for the Crows. They've got Mark Keane, Taylor Walker and Isaac Rankin all back straight after their demolition of the Western Bulldogs, which has all of us wondering if they're about to run it back and maybe return to the winning streak they had last year, 9 games on the way to a minor premiership. Meanwhile, the D's, they're the surprise packet of 2026. They're surging towards finals contention. The question is, under their first season with Stephen King, can they win a game outside Victoria? Can they do it without Brodie Meyercheck and Harrison Petty up forward as well? No late changes for this clash. Good crowd and a beautiful day in the Festival State as well. And I do want to start on the emotional news of the last 48 hours, which was the life-threatening crash of Tony Modra down in the Fleurieu Peninsula. We'd firstly love to send our love and support to his family and his friends, and everyone at ABC Sports certainly sends our wishes to Tony Modra, absolute legend of the game. Do have some good news to report, though. So ABC has just spoken to SA Health, and his condition has just been increased and improved to stable. So Tony Modra currently in hospital and is in a stable condition, which is great news for an absolute icon of this state and one of the legends of the game as well. 0437 774 774 is the text line this afternoon. Aaron Bryan's to call the action for you, and alongside me is Tom Wilson. Afternoon, Tom.
18: Great to see you, Aaron. And yeah, I mirror your thoughts on Mods. What a man. Every time you think about him, he makes you smile, whether it's on and off the field. So obviously sending our thoughts, as you mentioned there. I can't wait for this game today. The Crows finally back in form, or the form that we know that they can play. And as you mentioned, Melbourne, the surprise packet. I love the way they move the ball forward under Stephen King. Who would have thought losing two premiership players could rejuvenate the team? You know, that is Petrarca and Oliver out the door. So it's been a wonder to watch them this year. Do love a milestone game. And how fitting Jake Lever plays it here in Adelaide. Famously left after that 2017 grand final and was told he was leaving for money, not flags, and he's the one who won that premiership. So it's always fascinating. And the man who said that, Taylor Walker's back today.
17: Incredibly ironic that he comes back to the Adelaide Oval for this milestone. And I know the Crow supporters have a fair bit to say to Jake Lever at times with how he left, so we'll see how they react to him this afternoon. Our experts this afternoon are absolute legends of the game as well. Firstly, we've got the premiership player and former Port Adelaide coach, Lauren Arnell. Good to see you, Loz.
19: Happy Saturday, guys. What a day for footy. It's one of those where if you're playing or you're watching, it's such great weather for a winter's day. And probably for our listeners that are interstate, the best I can communicate it is as a toddler parent,

0: It was okay that my daughter refused a jumper this morning. The sun was out, so I could tolerate it just today.
1: Just starting to acclimate a bit to the weather here. Alongside Lauren Arnell, we've got the four-time showdown medalist, the current North Adelaide coach, Josh Franco's here in the ABC Sport Box. Welcome, Josh.
2: Yeah, good afternoon, everyone. Similar, Lauren, talk about the weather was horrific during the week, wasn't it? But they've turned it on here at Adelaide Oval. The sun's out. Beautiful looking day. And a real litmus test for Melbourne. We spoke about the Hammer on away from home. So a real litmus test for them, showing real promising signs in terms of their form and fortunes this year. But come up against Adelaide, an in-form Adelaide at Adelaide Oval, probably no tougher ask in the AFL at the moment.
1: Going to put them to the test, and we're very privileged that we've got three of the top 10 players in the game right now out there in Jordan Dawson, Max Gawn, and Keziah Pickett. If you didn't hear it before, Matthew Nix was part of AFL Saturday, so you can jump back in the ABC AFL podcast feed and hear all of the show back with Corbin Middlemass, Mick Malthouse and Luke Ball. But the inkling from Nixie was that should Cozzy go forward, Max Michelani will be there to meet him, which will be an interesting matchup across the afternoon. But it will put the Crows midfield to the test. It's been, I guess, their weak spot over the last campaign. It's what hurt them in finals last year. And Now they've got to find a way to combat Keziah Pickett and Max Gawn.
2: Well, it's funny. I've just written some notes down in the break that can Adelaide stop Pickett? I've thrown Gawn into the mix as well. But I guess from Melbourne's perspective, can they stop Jordan Dawson? As you've mentioned, Aaron, probably the Achilles and the narrative around Adelaide's Achilles heels has been their midfield and the depth that they have going through there. Sam Berry has taken his game to another level, and Jordan Dawson's just an outright star. So expect a big contest in the middle of the ground.
0: And I think the exciting part about watching the game today, Josh, is having those mids that can go forward and really impact, and that exciting run and burst from stoppage. We know that Pickett does it throughout the game now as a majority mid, but seeing Rankin and Rochelle together again and that sort of combination, as well as Dawson, it's it bodes for an exciting match.
2: Well, interestingly enough as well, you look at someone like a Pickett, you know, there's players in the comp that they're untaggable. He's almost in that category. Just his electrifying speed and his agility makes him almost impossible to defend. So they're going to have their work cut out, the Crows.
1: Mentioned it earlier on SA Grandstand, but Dale Thomas crunched the numbers during the week and found that Keziah Pickett's actually a better player when he is tagged statistically.
2: Oh, wow.
0: So
2: that's
0: insane.
1: There's just no way to stop him, which is pretty chaotic as well. And for the Demons, unfortunately, on the road this year, they're 0-4 with a 39-point average. That being said, some pretty decent opponents outside of their loss to Essendon here, so we'll see if they can get the job done or at least be super competitive against another finals contender, because right now, after the Hawks win last night, it's the battle for fifth, but it puts you so close to the top four.
0: Yeah, and preparing for the game this week for myself, you look at the ladder and you go, wow, the D's are fifth. Sitting outside, living outside of Victoria and seeing that is, they're sneaking under the radar, but I'm really looking forward to their brand of footy today. I love how attacking they play. And yeah, if you're coming in as Melbourne and Stephen King, I think there's probably a few surprise wins that they've had this year and put themselves in absolute finals contention. But it's a great opportunity for them to set themselves up with their first win away from home. And going into the finals, you want to know that you can win at a ground like this away outside of Victoria.
1: Crazy part about the two squads as well, even though there's a lot of fresh faces in the Melbourne Demons lineup, in terms of their age profile, they're essentially identical, Adelaide and Melbourne, in terms of their lists, and the game's experience is only four difference in the average. So both these sides, where they're headed towards and I guess where their build currently is very similar. It's just that this is a new era for Stephen King, and he's been able to fast-track a very competitive side.
0: It's crazy when you pitch it like that, isn't it, Az? And you wonder how much difference a Jack Steele and a Max Gawn make to that average number.
1: Yeah,
0: but bringing an experienced player in like that, Josh, some teams can really benefit from having a guy like Jack Steele, who seemed largely unwanted at the Saints as their skipper.
2: And I think even further to that, they lose Oliver, they lose Petraka, they lose Stephen May. And to your point, as you said, Tom, that Stephen King has done an outstanding job in getting this playing group to the level that they're playing at, and probably, even to their own admission, has exceeded expectations.
1: For those who've just joined us as well, it's been a big day in sport because the Socceroos played this morning, which was 5 a.m. Eastern. So for those who did get up, they weren't rewarded for their effort, Tom. Unfortunately, lost 2-0 to the United States. For some odd reason, Tony Popovich decided to bench both of our scorers from the Turkey game. It didn't quite work. They looked a little bit stagnant. So what it means in the grand scheme, and we'll fill you in across the day, is that even though Australia lost that game, they've got the one win, which means if they can finish third at least, they're probably in the best eight teams and they'll progress. And even then, they could still finish second regardless of the loss today. It all depends on this game this afternoon. So Turkey up against Paraguay, who are the two sides who are yet to win in our group. Paraguay has actually scored first. So 1-0 they lead in the early stages. It's just the 10-minute mark. But in the context of what that could do to us, so if Paraguay win this game, Australia physically cannot finish last. So there's a likelihood they'll at least progress by being third, if not second. If it's a draw, then Australia have to at least tie or beat Paraguay in their next game. And if Turkey win, then the Aussies will certainly need to get the job done because they can finish last if they lose and then they will not progress. So
0: we're barracking for Paraguay today.
1: At this stage, this is the right result, I think.
0: All right,
1: yeah.
0: Let's go.
1: Because it probably gets us closer towards a finish, even though it would be lower. I guess, do you want to take the gamble of trying to finish second but potentially not progressing at all, Loz? That's the maths behind it. But look, it's probably good that Paraguay is leading at the moment 1-0, but we'll keep you across it all afternoon. And the text line, if you do want to get in touch, 0437 774 774. Minutes away from bounce down here at the Adelaide Oval. The crowd has built very nicely. It's super windy, though. We'll check in with Josh Money in just a moment. But, Loz and Josh, who's winning this afternoon?
2: Lauren, I think Adelaide are just too strong. I look across the forwards, the mids, the backs, and they've just got... they just look better. And I know that's a simple way of putting it, but obviously we've seen over the last couple of weeks, Adelaide have just started to hit their straps. They're looking like the side that we know that they're capable of. And what we saw last year with that, I think you said a 9-game winning streak as they finished top of the ladder. We're starting to see glimpses of that. They've still got players to come back in. Three handy inclusions today in, is it Walker, Keenan, Rankin. So some pretty handy ins. I just can't see Melbourne getting it done today.
0: I agree with you. I think based on the fact the D's haven't won outside of Victoria yet this year and given the inexperience under their coach, while the age factor is similar, I think the experience of games played together as a whole group and the fact that it's here at Adelaide Oval, it makes an enormous difference for my tip. And yeah, I think the Crows will get it done by a couple of goals.
1: We'll see if the D's can pull off an upset this afternoon. The captains have met in the middle and Jake Lever was the one as part of the coin toss alongside Jordan Dawson in game 200. Josh Money had his eyes on it all downstairs. Welcome to the broadcast, Josh.
3: Thanks very much, Anne. What a beautiful afternoon it is for footy. Feels a bit strange almost to have a blockbuster of this magnitude so early in the day, but lovely conditions for footy. As you mentioned, it is quite breezy, a strong northerly breeze indeed. Crowd building nicely, as you said, and it is emergency services round, so the fourth year in a row that the Crows have done that with 3,000 first responders here today, and that's quite fitting after two of them came to Tony Modra's aid on Thursday night. And nothing official planned from the club today, but certainly amongst the supporters there's certainly some light plans for an acknowledgement of some sort at the 6-minute mark to acknowledge the Crows icon. So certainly that will be fitting, and he is very much front of their minds down here at ground level. Trent Rivers, Fitzgerald, Sharp, Cross and Kenfield start on the bench for the D's. Fogarty, Keys, Berry, Nankervis and Hall Kahan for the Crows. Can't wait.
1: And if you've just joined us as well, SA Health getting in touch with ABC News, and Tony Modra's condition has been upgraded to stable, which is excellent to hear for the South Australian icon.
2: Aaron, just having a look in the centre square, mouth-watering matchup. Looks like Rankin's got the job or is going to run next to Cozzy Piggott, so hold on to your hats.
1: There is going to be some absolute electricity in the middle when these two fight for the footy. Here we go. It's Adelaide and Melbourne on ABC Sport to start your trifecta of footy. You are with Tom Wilson live at the Adelaide Oval.
4: Lockie McAndrew up against the 8-time All-Australian Max Gawn. McAndrew wins out in the end. Ambles towards Rankin, back into the team. He was tripped, legged, managed to get his kick inside the forward 50 and finds Taylor Walker, who marks 45 metres out in a 45-degree angle.
0: Oh, a lot of love in that centre bounce crew. You called it, Josh. Lockie McAndrew's work at that CB to follow up his tap work and get it on the outside to Rankin, who'd seen Pickett through. The exceptional work from the Crows.
2: I think the other thing further to that kick from Rankin inside 50 was extraordinary. Had numbers, didn't have a lot to kick to, but just the composure and poise to find Walker. Great start, Adelaide.
4: Well, this would bring the house down in the opening minute. The returning Rankin to Walker goes with the drop punt on the paint of 50. He's already turning to the crowd. Big Tex is pumped up. And the Crows have a goal in the first 50 seconds. They're one straight six. The T's yet to score.
2: Oh, I just said, Lauren, it was the perfect start from Adelaide, wasn't it? McAndrew was terrific in the ruck. But I've said it here many, many times before. Taylor Walker's set shot is as good as there is in the competition. It almost I've ever seen. He kicks. It does not deviate. And a terrific finish there from the big. big forward in Tex Walker.
0: Against the breeze too, I think the flags are going at the other end of the ground in the D's favour, so...

0: as you said, perfect start for Adelaide.
1: Dream return for Taylor Walker, who was suspended for the push against Colorado Sullivan a few weeks back. Now plays his 310th game this afternoon, so he's one away from tying Ben Hart in fourth. All-time leading goal kicker, Tex, so he'll certainly be a legend of this football club. Tossed up, gone down, beautiful tap down the throat of Sparrow. Weaves through the centre circle, Melbourne heading inside 50. Fly from Van Rooyen, who crunches into the pack. Ball shoots back out of the 50, unable to be gathered by Howes. Coming through Dawson, shoots the handball wide for the Crows. Cook through traffic to Miller. They're doing this very well through a lot of pressure. Peatling gets it off to Rochelli. Little hot one to Dawson, who fumbled, and Sparrow pounces, throws his head over the footy. Clatters into a tackle of Rankin, who didn't really commit. He just watched Sparrow fall to the deck, asked the question, but we will get a ball up. Centre half forward for Adelaide. They lead by six. McAndrew down, only found Bowie, dropped it in the tackle. Gorn gets it out. Sparrow shoots it to Pickett. He fumbled. Rochelli's there, spun around, dropped it. Calls of holding the ball. Rochelli saying, I didn't have it. Play continues. Handball comes out. Tolstrup gets it back. And a long clearing kick comes out of defensive 50 by McDonald.
2: Up towards centre wing. And ball aces there to fist it out over the boundary line. We'll have a throw in.
3: Tom, Melbourne's hands in the scramble there were outstanding. A lot of pressure applied by the Adelaide mids. But just their ability to break free from that scramble scenario and kick it forward, that was really well done by the Demons.
2: So Crows lead it by a straight goal. Boundary throwing on the logo. Gorn straight down to Fritch, who was tackled without it. Play on, says the umpire. Gathered by Dawson. Flicks it to Rankin, who goes to Miller under pressure, but he goes to Don't Argue Too High. Got Chandler High, one of the smaller men on the ground. He quickly handballs away to Sparrow. Goes inside the forward 50, a real kick in hope. Ball ace works his way back. Couldn't complete the mark, but the Crows have the numbers. Nick Murray goes to Rory Laird in the left back pocket. Out towards the wing, outer side of the ground. Big fly, rove by Neil Bullen. The former D takes on his old teammates. Gets a handball away just in time. Into the space of the centre circle. And Rankin! He spun through, got the handball out. Couldn't complete it to Peatling. Turnover Ds.
1: Howes lobs the handball out to the eastern wing. Turner in some space. Disco into the 50 for the Ds. They've got the outnumber. The flyer is Tolstrup. And Melksham couldn't take it either. Van Rooyen, though, gathers. Hands it back to Windsor. Gives it across to Langford. And he squeezes a snap from 20 through. Melbourne get the response. And it is fast, frenetic, top-shelf footy early. One straight, six apiece. Four played at the Adelaide Oval.
3: Well, just having a look at some of the numbers, Lauren, I know it's only a small sample size, but both sides at the moment are just overusing it by hand. And we look at Adelaide, just the three kicks and 10 handballs. Melbourne have had five kicks and nine handballs. So both sides happy to flick the ball around. But as we saw on that occasion from Adelaide's perspective, the pressure's too good. Caused the turnover. Shot on goal.
0: And it looks like in that back half turnover when the Crows win it, they're charging through with that overhandball through the corridor. And Melbourne have defended that well in the last couple of plays and getting it back out to the outside and playing quickly inside 50, which that we know they do, benefited Harvey Langford on that occasion.
3: Just having a look in the centre square. Rankin's now come to the bench for a rest, and it looks like Peatling has gone to Cozzy Pickett.
2: McAndrew wins out the hit out, tries to knock it to himself, sock it off the deck by Steele, but Berry gets the handball to Dawson, to centre half back in Miller, back towards Berry in the middle of the ground, using hands well here, the Crows, out to Michael Annie, steps inside his opponent on the logo and goes long inside the forward 50, Tex is there waiting, he's roving, handball to Peatling, probably the wrong option, who handballs towards the boundary line and Neil Bullen, and Langford's pretty happy to see that out. At left half forward for Adelaide, scores a square at six apiece, 5 minutes in.
3: Just another example, Tom, of Adelaide just overusing the ball by hand. I reckon Peatling there, just get it on the boot. At the moment, they're running at four kicks and 16 handballs, the Crows.
1: Voice of Josh Franco alongside Lauren Arnell this afternoon. Tossed in, Max Gorn with the fist, trying to exit Adelaide's 50. Only found Curtin, who's quickly wrapped up. Get a ball up just in front of the Rusciutto stand. Quickly reset. McAndrew down, gets it to Dawson, low snap across the body. Dees were sitting back with the spare, or could bounce for them, but Turner bursts out of the defensive goal square, bangs it out of dodge, only finds Rory Laird. Adelaide's going to go right back in through their drool Australian. Laird into the 50-30 out, caught behind was Taylor, hits the deck. Dees there as well, Sparrow with a hot handball, didn't quite work. Couple of tackles laid on Langford and we'll get a ball up, 35 out, Adelaide's 50.
2: Gorn wins the hit out towards Sparrow, immediately tackled by Berry.
3: Just thinking about Rory Laird, he's like Benjamin Button, isn't he?
2: Oh, yeah.
3: He's getting better and better the older he gets.
2: He's had that wonderful career through the midfield.

0: Put in at half-back as well. Berry off to Neil Bullen from the clearance, all the way back to Curtin, to Michelani. Kicks it back inside the forward 50. Left half forward, Rochelle Marks. Josh on the boundary.
1: Yeah, Tom, just that round of applause going around the ground now, honouring Tony Wilderer.
2: Well, just looking at Rochelle's body language, he's going to kick from about 55 metres. He thinks he's within range here, I think. As you said, the wind's against him, but he's got the protection of the riverbank stand, but it's going to take a good kick.
0: The applause of Tony Modra. In comes another rock star of the Adelaide Crows. Rochelle unloads from 50. Just away to the left. He had the journey, Josh. Minus score, 1-1-7 Melbourne. One straight 6-7 minutes gone.
3: Has been special to see the state wrap its arms around the Modra family and friends over the last 48 hours, and thankfully in a stable condition this morning. Jake Bowie out of the defensive goal square, heads to the eastern side. What a mark in front, flying across from Turner. Two to beat, pops up immediately. Short chip over the top to Fritsch. Melbourne are moving this with pace. Down the line he goes to right half forward. Windsor turns into a paddock. Tight on the boundary line. He'll thread it inboard. Looking for Van Rooyen. Couple of fists. Head over the footy. Melksham, though, hands it back to Langdon. No-look dish towards Chandler. Spun in the tackle overhead. Tries to get it 20 out. Van Rooyen with a clean take. Back to Chandler. Mowed down by Keane. Ball shoots out. We're in front of the scoreboard. And it will finally be held in. 20 from home. Melbourne's 50. Adelaide by a point. Early stages. Quickly tossed up, and neither ruck could get there in time. Ends up hitting the shins of McAndrew. A couple of players put their heads over it, but Dan Kern in Modra's number six gathers, gets the handball out, gets it wide to Taylor, then backtracking his lead. Fast feed as he dances and dodges, gets it back towards Taylor. He's running out of room, and eventually they find the boundary line. And it will be a last disposal free kick because he tried to go for the handball, but boundary umpire's not overly convinced, and eventually will pay it. So Melbourne ball, right half forward, Ed Langdon to receive it.
2: Aaron, at the moment, Adelaide have only kicked the ball 9 times with 23 handballs. And again, just guilty of just overusing the ball by hand. And Melbourne's pressure's been really, really solid.
0: They say an umpire never changes his mind. Well, they've changed it twice there. It's going to be a boundary throw-in. So right half forward for the Ds. Up towards Gorn and McAndrew. Gorn over the top towards Fritsch, who fumbled. Fell on the lap of Michael, and he goes to Miller. A flat ball inside the middle of the ground to Rochelle. Perfectly placed. He goes short to Walker. He plays on quickly over the top towards Taylor at centre half forward. He's got a runner. Dawson on his wrong side. So he chips inside the forward 50 on his right boot and kicked it straight to Langford.
3: Had so many options, but just couldn't weight it properly. Went right in the middle of three. Langford now to left half back. The cheers for the 200 gamer, Jake Lever, former Adelaide Crow, 66 games with them as an early pick. Number 14 in 2014, Jake Lever, but left after a couple of campaigns. Switched through McDonald out wide to Tolstrup, who links up now with Jake Bowie. Running in front of the Williams stand, Colton Tolstrup up to a pack at right half forward. Few flyers, and Keane comes up with it. Didn't realise it could have been a mark. Quickly hands it back to Michael Annie. Hot pass though to Neil Bullen. Didn't quite hit him as charging the other way was Turner. Bullet pass into the 50, but Borlase gets back. Intercept mark. It's the Crows by a point. 9 minutes in on ABC Sport.
0: Great story of perseverance for Borlase. Locked his spot in this 23. Went short to Curtin. Now Peatling. Down the line. Finds Neil Bullen. Marks on the wing. Asked to play on by the umpire. Up towards left half forward. His kick was short. D's have the numbers, but Rochelle did well. Got his hand in there. Taylor was clean. Running into the forward 50 is Jordan Dawson. Two bounces. Chip shot. Goal! The skipper adds another for the Crows. They extend their margin to 7 points. They're 2-1-13. Melbourne one straight six. 10 minutes gone first term.
4: Well, Dawson knows how to find the scoreboard, doesn't he? And just a clever run to get to the foot of that contest in Adelaide's front half. And I love the work of Taylor Walker, just splitting his defender, running wide and forcing Lever to open up the lane for Dawson to finish that goal. And while the Ds have been exciting pushing forward, I think the Crows dropping players like Laird back behind the ball and having him as a spare and then playing fast off that is working for them at the moment.
3: The aura of Jordan Dawson with Daddy Cool as his goal song, and a couple of lookbacks as he just tripped into the open goal. He understood the situation, the skipper, and geez, in a hot run of form right now. Leading from front. Adelaide by 7 on ABC Sport. Gawn wins it down against McAndrew. Another straight tap as he gets it off to Fitzgerald. Second gamer into the 50. Ball ace. Too strong for Melksham, who just calls for some assistance. Just engulfs him with his widespread shoulders and his height. Short pass wide. Uses Murray. Heads out to the broadcast wing. Kick was a little long for Nankervis and off hands it goes over the boundary line.
4: While we're talking about the promising form of James Borlase, we should talk about his sister Izzy, in form for Atlanta Dream in the WNBA at the moment and doing exceptionally well in her first season.
0: What a family. So much sporting talent. Boundary throw in. McAndrew wins it over Gawn. Sparrow goes the punch towards the centre square and Miller tries to shrug off the tackle. Got the handball away to Michelani, who went over the top towards Nankervis. And Curtin with a double, don't argue, steps inside and his kick was off his ankle. Straight to Langford, who goes inside the forward 50, finds Van Ruin left half forward.
2: Off his ankle, that was a real flour bag of a kick, wasn't it? He did everything right, showed strength, but just turned the footy over. And again, in the modern game, you turn the ball over, particularly in your defensive half, you're going to pay the price. Interesting as well, just looking at Pickett, looks like Soligo and Peatling have got the job on him. Peatling on the bench at the moment. Soligo's got the job on Pickett, yet to touch the footy. Ozzie Pickett.
0: So Van Rooyen, more than a cult figure. The D's fans love him. Unloads from 45. That's straight through the middle. Melbourne respond through their talisman. They go 2 straight, 12. Adelaide 2-1, 13. 13 gone in the first term for ABC Sport.
4: While it's been high handball footy, it's been a good start to the first quarter for both teams. And I'm enjoying watching Max Gawn push forward and stretch Lockie McAndrew. It's going to be interesting, Josh, to see how that plays out, because I think McAndrew early, particularly at centre ball up, has been exceptional. But the more Max Gawn runs him around and forces him to run full length of the ground and defend deep, you know, I think you'd expect Gawn to take his opportunities if the Ds can see him deeper in the forward line, drifting in general play.
2: Yeah, and that, I think that's the concern with the young ruckman and McAndrew. Has he got the capacity to go with him? And Gawn's an absolute star of the competition at the moment. He's not in there. We've got Phil Thorpe's coming to the ruck for Adelaide, but yeah, huge job for big McAndrew to nullify the influence of Max Gawn.
3: Phil Thorpe up against the third gamer, Luca Kentfield. See how these makeshift rucks go, and Riley Philthorpe easily outmatches him, taps it to himself, hands it to Rankin, who bursts through Bowie as the fend off, the handball a little shallow, so he'll follow it up himself. He's a one-man show, just couldn't finish with the chip kick into the 50. Fogarty dives towards the footy and he's tackled forward in the process. Crowd asked the question, but he's rolled well through, ball up 25 out.
2: He's looking sharp, Rankin, isn't he?
0: Oh,
2: he's
0: yeah.
2: only kicking at 33% at the moment, but gee whiz, he looks electric and dynamic around the fall of the ball at stoppages.
3: Now Turner and Kentfield confused as to who's going to nominate, so Philthorpe takes the ruck, taps it straight to Berry, tackled right as the ball came to him, but didn't quite have possession. Cozzy Pickett gives it away, and a free kick to Berry, really tight in the pocket. This is a straight line angle, about 10 out.
2: Can I say I don't like those free kicks, Paid? I reckon when the ball gets knocked out in the tackle and you can't maintain possession of it, paying a free kick against Cozzy Pickett there, I reckon, not sure about it.
3: Sam Berry opens the angle, hooks it across the body and misses to the right. Adelaide moves their lead to 2 points, 2-2-14. Melbourne 2 straight 12, 15 minutes in on ABC Sport. There's an argument to reward, I guess, the footy smarts to leave the footy.
2: Sometimes you don't know,
3: tackle,
2: though,
3: but
2: as a tackler.
3: It's a little cheeky, isn't
2: yeah.
3: it?
2: Yeah. I'd say penalise the ball carrier for releasing it, but...
0: Oh, Langdon tries to play on and get past Nankervis, put himself under enormous pressure. But doing well there was Trent Rivers. Takes a contested mark at right half back. Plays on now, kicks up towards centre wing. And working his way to the front was Mark Keane. Crowd certainly loved that. Goes short with a 45 kick. Inboard to Hall Kahan, asked to play on. The switch is on towards Fogarty. Marks inside the centre square. Handballing to Curtin. He's on his wrong side, but manages to get it on the left boot. Soligo's waiting at the back of the pack. Couldn't complete the mark. Knocks the ball in dispute. There's going to be a high tackle there. Just couldn't quite get all the way out to Jake Soligo. And Tom McDonald's going to win a free kick at the top of the goal square. Just in back play. So they move it on quickly to right half back and drop mark out

0: Side there by Howes, and we'll have a throw in left half forward for the Crows.
1: Just going back to Hawker Hahn's kick across ground to Fogarty, like a guy who's been picked up in a mid-season draft, to be able to kick the ball like that, unbelievable.
2: It's been one of the most talented crops we've seen already in the opening fortnight. Joel Fitzgerald had 26 touches last week in his first game. Both he and Hawker Hahn out of Williamstown, so former teammates playing against each other. Toss back in, left half forward. Pack collapses very quickly. We'll get a ball up just outside Adelaide's 50 as Kentfield wraps up Berry. We'll go again. Thilthorpe in the ruck against the third gamer. Taps it straight to Peatling. Had an arm pinned but got boot to ball. Walker smartly tries to tap it on. He's looking for Neil Bullen. Just couldn't quite control it and escorted it over the boundary line. 35 out. Left forward pocket for the Crows. On the text line, Grant and Hobart's got in touch. Enjoying the call while typing madly and putting together my next book. Love it, Grant. Let us know what type of book it is. We're thinking like action adventure, what's going on? It says go Blues for tonight. I think you're not wrong. They play at 4:10 Eastern. Our coverage starts at least for the Giants and the Blues, but that'll progress towards the night. Tossed in, the Blues win the stoppage. Chandler exits with the handball, gets it out towards Kentfield, fumbled. Chandler with a fresh airy, rolls its way towards the centre square. Taylor's waiting, gets it for the Crows to Peatling, nice and composed with the centering kick. Neil Bullen, strong through the pressure, takes the mark up against Rivers. Hands it to the run of Nick Murray. He'll set it up 20 from home. High entry, couple of flyers, and in the end, smart from the D's as Lever pulls out. Gets Kentfield to come across and cut it off. Top of the defensive goal square. It's the Crows by two.
0: Plays on quickly. Short kick. His teammate under enormous pressure. Kentfield gets it back. A snap around the body and steals in front and marks. Goes the 1-2 with Lever. Switching it out wide. Looking for a teammate in Langford who dropped the mark. Nankervis tried to get around him, got the handball away to Taylor Walker. Back to Hawker Hahn on the logo, outer side of the ground. Another flat ball through the middle of the ground to Laird. Centre half forward now with Keys. 65 from goal on the left boot and finds a target inside the forward 50. It's Peatling 40 metres out directly in front.
3: Well, just having a look at Cozzy Pickett at the moment, he's still yet to touch the ball. He's had two tackles, but still yet to register a disposal. And the bloke that's got the footy at the moment, Peatling's done a terrific job on him, having a shot on goal himself and influencing the game offensively. But Melbourne, they've got to find a way to inject Cozzy into this game, because at the moment it's not working for them.
0: Played every game this year, James Peatling.
3: He's been a good pickup, hasn't he?
0: Very reliable through that midfield. Peatling from 40 metres out goes the drop punt. This one drifts away to the right-hand side. Another minus score for the Crows. They're 2-3-15 Melbourne. A two straight 12-19 gone here at Adelaide Oval for ABC Sports.
3: Seventh disposal for Peatling. So he's doing a terrific job at the moment on Pickett.
2: Now the defensive goal square. The kick is not a good one from Turner. Head to left half back. It's cut off by Rankin. Spears it straight back in. And it's snuck through the gap. Darting across. Tolstrup tried to cut it off. And it threaded through to Rochelle.
3: Keep shaking my head at this bloke. That kick. We had the best vantage point right behind the kick. He had nothing to work with in terms of margin for error. And that kick from Rankin.
1: Six touch for the quarter two in his return.
3: Yeah.
2: Absolutely threading the needle. It was Rankin to Rochelle. These two pocket rocket forwards. Josh Rochelle from 45 with a straight line drive on the tight angle. And the double python to the front row as he celebrates his goal. Adelaide up by 9 here at the Adelaide Oval. 3-3-21 to the D's, 2 straight 12. Time on in the opening term on ABC Sport. Josh Money's downstairs.
4: Yeah, and Aaron, Josh Rochelle, a former Melbourne City junior, was one of the Crows, or many Crows, getting up this morning to watch the Socceroos. We asked Matthew Nix about it during the week, and he actually said that they took a real high-performance approach to it. So they said, if you want to get up, that's fine. But they basically had to go to bed earlier and treat this like a night game. So a lot of thought went into this morning's game. It'd
1: be a nicely timed nap after the match, wouldn't it? Roll in.
0: He's just hit that beautifully, hasn't he? And that pass from Rankin, you know those things you see on social media, good, hard, impossible. He got it through an impossible gap to hit Rochelle on the chest.
3: Absolutely did. Just looking at some of the other numbers at the moment, the clearance count 11-4 Adelaide's way. So ruck dominance, but not converting that into clearances.
0: Max Gawn's handball was blocked by Dawson, who put some pressure on through the midfield, but Sparrow does get the clearance up towards centre-half forward for the D's. They need a response. Hawker Hahn grabs the footy and is tackled by Windsor. So they're trailing by 9 points. Gawn knocks it forward. Cook gathers. Handballs to Laird.

0: got a couple of D's to meet, to beat rather. Gets it back to Max Michelani, who's really kicked this up towards the paint of the boundary. Out on the full in the end. So Jake Lever will have the free kick.
1: Gawn drifting forward now on Riley Thilthorpe. Expect this ball to go long.
0: So Lever does play on, and there goes the long kick as described by Lauren Arnell, and Murray gets a fist in there out over the boundary line. We'll have a throw in about 35 metres from the D's goal in the left forward pocket. They're trailing by 9 points, 22 gone in the first term.
2: Cozzy Pickett still yet to touch the footy. Jake Soligo in the negating role the same, but you'd imagine it's more damaging for the D's than the Crows. Tossed in Melbourne's 50, down 9. Thilthorpe gets a fist in, knocked it towards Steele, though, as he thumps it towards the goal square. Tackle laid on Fitzgerald, trying to get boot to ball. Managed to pop it just out a couple of metres. Hawker Hahn tackled, and Dawson and getting stuck right into Fitzgerald off the ball. Free kick going to Hawker Hahn, who was clattered into by Melksham. Pops up short pass, Rory Laird, right back pocket. He'll share it just down the line, the required 15. Isaac Rankin talked about how exciting that matchup was at the first centre square bounce. Rankin's had it 7 times and Pickett yet to touch the ball. And this kick towards the benches is cut off with a sharp fist. Boundary throw in to come.
3: Well, just, yeah, it seems like, Aaron, when Pickett's on the ground and Peatling's on the ground, and Peatling's got the job. If Peatling's off, then it's Soligo. And as we said, Peatling's been outstanding. He's had 7 touches himself, and as you said, is Pickett yet to touch the footy.
0: Boundary throw in. Sparrow was strong, broke through the tackle, kicks up forward, gets out the back. It's a foot race on. The D's will gobble this one up. Matthew Jefferson runs into an open goal. Against the run of play, they get one back there. 3 straight, 18, the D's. Trailing by 3 points, Adelaide 3-3, 21. 23 gone first term.
1: Really good call, Tom. I thought the strength of Sparrow to get through there in a relatively congested stoppage in the D's front half, but such a good read from Jefferson getting out the back, and he looks to be pretty speedy as well. He could see it drifting over. And again, we know that's the D's style of play. I think they're the number one long-kicking team in the competition, and getting over the back there. We saw the first goal for the D's, Langford benefiting from a long kick, and now Jefferson on the end of it from a stoppage win.
2: Score check in the World Cup as well. So the Socceroos losing 2-0 this morning, and Paraguay leads Turkey up in the 38th minute mark, 1-0. So if they can complete this victory, it means the Aussies cannot finish last, likely to progress whether it's through second or third. Tossed up, McAndrew down. Bounced off a couple of hands. Rankin tackled by Steele and just got a handball out as the umpire called for a ball up. So we'll come back to the centre square. Crows by 3. McAndrew taps, tries to track, can't get there in time. Dawson picks it up, hands it to Miller up, backtracking to Laird. He's set upon by 3 and handed it straight to Van Rooyen. Spots the open goal square and pounds through his second. That is a costly turnover from Wayne Miller up. A goal assist for the wrong team. And Melbourne hit the front.
1: Josh, you've been talking a lot about the over-handball from the Crows, but the stoppages are really congested, aren't they?
3: They are.
1: Melbourne are playing at least 3 forwards high inside the between the arc stoppage, and that means if you receive the ball from a handball from Miller on your Rory Laird, you're going to have a lot of pressure coming at you, which caused the turnover.
3: And even looking at the numbers, Lauren, they're running at 41 kicks, 42 handballs. So that's basically 1-1, which is a really high ratio in terms of handball to kick. And they're paying the price, as they did on that occasion. Almost Miller, just get the ball going forward. Don't invite pressure and relay the pressure onto one of your teammates, which you did on that occasion.
0: The D's 4 straight, 24. Crows 3-3, 21. They're in front, the visitors. Cozzy Pickett with his first touch, handballed it defensively. Bowie lays a tackle and gets the footy. Sparrow's having a quarter. Hits another target through the middle of the ground, finds Windsor. Onto the right boot, up towards left half forward. Hits the chest but couldn't complete the mark. That was Melksham. They've still got the footy through Sharp. A kick across goal. Van Rooyen had 2 hands on it, couldn't complete the mark. Pickett goes to ground, shrugs the tackle. Back to Van Rooyen, to Windsor, to Bowie. Left half forward, Van Rooyen marks. Pain of 50, 45 degree angle.
1: It was looking dangerous. 2 goals already to Jacob Van Rooyen. He's just finding space when the ball hits the ground. And you expect him to finish this one with the wind at his tail in a similar spot to his first goal.
0: Great call, Loz. So we know he's got the journey. He's had a sighter already.
3: Terrific composure from Bowie as well, wasn't it? Sort of handball, just had

0: composure to take a bit of the sting out of the play, just spot and spot up a teammate for a mark inside 50.
1: Jacob Van Rooyen from 50. Wow, he's pumped it through, and he's pumped. Back-to-back goals for the Ds. Back-to-back goals for Van Rooyen. He's got three in the opening term. They're five straight 30. Adelaide 3-3, 21, 27 gone.
0: Well, it's interesting, again, looking at some of the numbers, and from Adelaide's perspective, they're overusing the ball, and they threatened to break the game open, but the last 4 or 5 minutes from Melbourne's been outstanding. They've hit the scoreboard, and again, on that occasion, was it Van Rooyen that just went back and nailed the kick from about 55 metres, gun barrel straight. And that's what you got to do when you play away, particularly in Adelaide.

0: Down the line, this is a dicey one. Dawson clattered into, gets the free kick. Sparrow just a little bit too overzealous. Adelaide in front of the Bashir stand, trailing by 9. Dawson, pinpoint. Bullet pass to Cook. Turns on a dime on the logo. Long searching kick to the 50. Pack there. Fist in against Fogarty. Front square as Shelley tries the check side. Needs the bounce. Doesn't quite get the spin. And a minor score on the left. It is Melbourne by 8. Closing in on quarter time.
1: So the D's to bring it in through Bowie. And short to McDonald, the veteran. Kicks long towards the wing. Van Rooy's having a quarter. No, it's Turner, in fact. Sorry. There's a few shaved head blokes from the D's, so from 100 metres away. So Turner kicks long, right half forward, and ball ace. Gets his jukes up there, takes the intercept mark at left half back.
2: That's 7 for the quarter for Adelaide intercept marks.
1: Their mojo back in defence as well this season. Long down the line towards Fogarty. Marks just forward of centre wing. Rolls around on that right boot. Long inside the forward 50. Thilthorpe was flying. But coming across the front of the pack was Tolstrup with the spoil. We'll have a boundary throw in left forward pocket for the Crows. They trail by 8 points. 2 minutes to go in the first term.
3: I like that change up from the Crows. A little bit longer, more direct, and a bit faster inside 50. And now at forward 50 stoppage, it means they can play Laird as a spare behind the ball, just in line where he's benefiting enormously in this first quarter.
0: Lauren Arnell there on ABC Sport. Tossed in, Gawn straight to Pickett. Shoots the handball out to Sparrow. Little 1-2 with Rivers. The D's have got out of there cleanly. He kicks out to the vacant broadcast wing and Sharp is on the chase. Bounce sits up for him. Clean gather and he can arch the back. 2 bounces up to left half forward. Sharp honours the lead out wide. It's a little shallow for Melksham and he can't trap it. 20 from home. They were on end-to-end footy there, the D's.
2: One that got away, wasn't it? I just watched Melksham. He put, I think it was ball ace to the sword in terms of speed to get goal side, and just the kick just had to be a little bit better to find that connect inside 50. That's one that got away for the Demons.
0: Moves well for a 34-year-old, Jake Melksham. Yeah. Tossed in, front position, McAndrew with the fist, trying to find Peatling. Awkward bounce for him. Curtin comes with the assist. Gets it out to Hawker-Hahn. Tumbling exit, a worm burner. Trapped well by Taylor, who gets it back to Keys. Didn't quite look ahead and banged it forward. Melbourne have the numbers, but they wait a while. McDonald and Gawn. Thilthorpe's closing, and Rochelle's a bit hungry as well. They do well to get through it all. McDonald sends it through a defensive 50 to Langdon. He'll head to the eastern side for Melbourne. He uses Fritsch at right half back. It's the D's by 8, close to quarter time.
2: McDonald was outstanding there, wasn't he? Under all sorts of pressure. Just thought his way through that problem that he had with the 2v1.
1: Fritsch down the line. Ball ace gets the fist in there over the top of Turner. So we'll have a boundary throw in. Forward of centre wing for the D's. So efficient going forward.
2: Interesting contest this.
1: It really is.
2: Crows
1: really dominated and probably didn't capitalise.
2: Yeah.
1: And the D's have hurt them with their opportunities. Gawn knocks it down. Knocks it defensively towards Langdon, who's wrapped up in a tackle. Rare fumble from Rochelle. Snapped up by Windsor. Fritsch. Inboard to Rivers, in the middle of the ground. Bowie's got the footy, handballs it to Windsor, who's got some run, takes the bounce, runs inside the forward 50, off the side of the boot. It might work to the top of the goal square. Well done in defence, though, from the Crows, Nankervis. And the kick out of defence favours the D's. They had a 2-on-1 contest, and Gawn takes the intercept mark.
0: Just behind right half forward, Gawn quickly spots something he likes. It was Bailey Fritsch. Getting back in time was Dawson. Couldn't quite control it, though. Fritsch hands it to Pickett. Very tight angle. Missed everything. Out on the full free kick, Adelaide.
3: Well, you'd be feeling a little bit frustrated if you're Pickett. He drifted forward from the previous stoppage and was wide open. Windsor took the bounce and had the shot himself. You feel for him. He's getting into good spots, Pickett, but just not being used.
0: A few little jumper punches rather as well, and he's had the 4 touches in the term. Getting a little bit restless, Cozzy Pickett. Exiting kick to Fogarty for the Crows. Tries to loop it over the top. Thilthorpe on the half volley. Very good. Gathered. It's over the top. Rochelle just lost it in the sun. And the siren will beat Adelaide in transition anyway. What a start to this clash between 2 top 4 hopefuls. It's been high-quality footy. Both of them pressing their case in this arm wrestle, but the D's, very accurate to start. 5 straight 30, lead the Crows 3-4-22. on the text line, 0437 774 774. Paul in Shepparton's loving the call while cleaning up my dad's

0: block. Packing hundreds of old bricks into pallets seemed like fun when we started, but the sense of satisfaction has worn off. Best of luck to you, Paul. Grant's book is about transport. He's a transport enthusiast and looking to do one on buses in Australia and New Zealand. So there you go. Best of luck to you, Grant. And Dean says, tongue-in-cheek, good to hear that Melbourne have played 14 games and only four of them have been away. And the Vics don't believe in bias in the fixture. So there you go. Melbourne looking for their first road win in the campaign. They've got three goals to Jacob Royen, Van Royen to start, which has been a prolific opener for him. Harvey Langford on the board as well. Meanwhile, for the Crows, their three goal scorers, Rochelli, Dawson and Walker. It is Melbourne by eight at quarter time on ABC Local Radio, News Radio, Sport Digital and ABC Listen. 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
3: 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I still think they could have been done on different days, but it is great for the Southwest.
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0: Turner in some space. Disco into the 50 for the D's. They've got the outnumber. The flyer is Tolstra and Melksham couldn't take it either. Van Royen, though, gathers, hands it back to Windsor, gives it across to Langford and he squeezes a snap from 20 through.
6: D's have the numbers, but Rochelli did well. Got his hand in there. Taylor was clean. Running into the forward 50 is Jordan Dawson. Two bounces. Chip shot. Goal! The skipper adds another. Boundary throw in. Sparrow was strong, broke through the tackle, kicks up forward, gets out the back. It's a foot race on. The D's will gobble this one up. Matthew Jefferson runs into an open goal. Van Royen had two hands on it, couldn't complete the mark. Pickett goes to ground, shrugs the tackle. Back to Van Royen, to Windsor, to Bowie. Left half forward, Van Royen marks. Pain of 50, 45 degree angle. Jacob Van Royen. From 50. Wow! He's pumped it through! And he's pumped!
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0: Melbourne by eight at the first change and Jacob Van Royen with three goals in the first term. It's been a cracking contest as Adelaide hosts Melbourne to continue round 15 on ABC Sport. Three big games today, all of them between sides who are only a couple of ladder positions apart, all of them fighting for final spots, including wildcard positions. The Giants and the Blues to come at the Sydney Showgrounds. That's from 4:10 Eastern. And Collingwood and Port Adelaide tonight at the MCG from 6:45. The Aussie women are in action as well as part of our coverage of the Women's T20 World Cup. They've got the Netherlands. You can hear that from 7:15 on our dedicated World Cup button. Socceroos had a 2-0 loss to the USA this morning. Doesn't totally damage their chances of progressing to the round of 32, but it would be helpful if Paraguay could win this current game against Turkey because it means we wouldn't finish last and likely we could progress as one of the better third-place sides and could finish as high as second. Paraguay are leading 1-0 at the 51-minute mark, but they've just suffered a red card. Miguel Almiron with a dangerous challenge has been sent off, so they're now down a man but leading by a goal. We'll see if they can hang on for the Socceroos. Lauren Unnell, Josh Franco here alongside Aaron Bryans and Tom Wilson. Loz, Josh, what an opening quarter.
7: Yeah, it was good footy to watch, wasn't it, Josh? And yeah. I spent maybe too long trying to figure out what was happening at stoppage because there was a lot of numbers around. I was trying to work through who Melbourne's spare was and where Harry Sharp was getting caught with Laird peeling off spare. But I think you mentioned it early in that quarter, Josh, the overhandball game from Adelaide. You'd expect that's a message at quarter time from Matthew Nix and his coaching team is the more direct we play, the more dangerous we look. And that's in translation for Melbourne. That's why they've kicked five goals straight. They've been very direct with the footy. Their pressure's been good enough. And a player like Van Royen with three goals to quarter time has benefited from that.
8: Absolutely. Yeah. We called it throughout the course of that first quarter that Adelaide were overusing. At one stage, they were going 1-1. Mm. At the moment, at quarter time, it's 57 kicks to 47 handballs, so they've started to get that looking a little bit better in terms of their ball use. But Melbourne, I thought the last 10 minutes really came into their own. They were really efficient in front of goal. One area I think from their game, from a Melbourne's perspective, is they're getting looks inside 50, and I reckon they'd be frustrated at some of the entries, particularly late in that quarter. We saw a couple of opportunities went begging for the Demons, but if they can tidy that up, they're absolutely in this contest. And just on the picket matchup. Peatling's going to Pickett in general play. Pickett just the four disposals, 0% kicking efficiency. So hasn't had the influence that we know Pickett can have on the contest, which is a positive in itself for Melbourne and their supporters. And Peatling's had the seven disposals. So we'll continue to watch that matchup throughout the course of the game. But we've definitely got a contest on our hands.
7: I think what I like about the D's as well, beside being five goals straight, I think I like that they've done their homework on the Crows. They're setting up the ground defensively really well, guys. They're zoning off heavily the middle of the ground, and that short kicking game from the Crows, while they were over handballing, they also, I think, overkicked the short kick a little bit too much. And once they started kicking longer to those talls, Thilthorpe, Walker, Rochelle's dangerous, one goal two. Kick longer, be more dangerous, and the ground opens up for them.
0: Doing it with Cozzy Pickett on four touches as well, so they can arguably get better, the D's. News of the day as well, so confirmed fractured jaw for Daniel Rioli last night, so that means Josh Weddle could face upwards of 3 weeks in terms of a suspension. There's a big bump there during the Hawks win over the Suns. And for those who've just joined us as well, SA Health getting in touch with ABC News, and Tony Modra's status has been upgraded to a very handy stable, and around that as well, Mark Rusciuto speaking on Fox saying they're very optimistic about his recovery, which is great news for one of the game's greats. All right, second quarter about to get underway. It's the D's by 8 on ABC Sport. Gawn takes it straight out of the ruck against McAndrew, tackled and dropped it though. Play continues, and steals caught in a sandwich. Will get another ball up, smack bang in the middle of the centre circle. Dawson on Fitzgerald, Rankin alongside Steele. Gawn wins it down. Clearing kick for the Crows, though. Laird gets it out towards Borlase, who sends to the eastern side. Langdon gets in the hole in front of Keys to cut it off, though, for the D's.
8: Poor kick from Borlase. Just releases the pressure, doesn't it?
0: Playing on the wing this season, Ed Langdon sends it towards the 50. Borlase gets in front, but couldn't quite control it with the one hand. Van Rooyen spun, gives it back away. Miller to Berry, nearly sharp, just running across was Howes, trying to pick the pocket, and a ricochet is over the boundary line near the Rusciuto stand.
8: Aaron, even just another example, I think it was Berry, that just handball, just kick the ball, get a bit of territory, kick the ball, don't overuse the ball by hand, because, as we said at the moment, it's not quite working, because Melbourne's pressure's pretty good.
9: They're reading it as
8: they
9: well,
8: are.
9: Aren't they?
8: Yep.
9: So boundary throw in, ball just lands on the ground, out towards Berry, he's tackled. Gets a handball back to Michael, only at right half back. High ball towards the wing. Thilthorpe strong in front.
8: That's probably a good example of it, Tom. Michael Annie just hacked it forward, and you got big Thilthorpe giving a contest ahead of the ball.
9: Up towards left half forward, Lever couldn't complete the mark. McAndrew sort of dropped the footy out towards Keys. Forward handball to Rochelle. Kicks in board to Taylor. Goes the required distance, and he marks 35 out directly in front.
7: I love that from Rochelle again. We go more.
9: Apologies. It's taken on the half volley.
8: I think it wasn't 15.
9: Not the required journey.
8: Not required, yeah.
9: So there's another throw there. So Melbourne get the free kick. Bowie handballs out towards Langdon. He's under pressure at left half back. Goes onto his right foot. Dangerous ball that Dawson reads best, but he dropped the mark. Dived upon on two Demons players, and not much prior opportunity, but holding the ball.
8: As soon as you go to ground, I reckon in that scenario, they're just dying to pay holding the ball as they did on that occasion, the umpires.
0: Didn't really try to wriggle out of it or show he was making an attempt either. He just looked straight at the umpire and was pinged by Nathan Williamson. So Melksham switches it across. Turner with a short pass. Now Windsor spears it wide right in front of the benches to Lever. Milestone man. All-Australian defender and premiership player with the Demons. Steps in board, tries to thump it, but it ends up being a low one. Like, checked it late, trying to get it towards the 50. Melksham flew, couldn't control it. Sharp there as well as Tolstrup, neither can gather, but Rankin can. He just zips through traffic with ease. Pendlebury-esque as he slows down time. Short pass to Miller. Now Borlase at right half back.
8: Oh, wow.
0: Kick down the line, just a little flat to Walker. Yeah. The groan from Josh Franco. It's cut off by Howes. Melbourne now with a counterpunch. Pickett turns centre wing. Spots Gawn, who has some space. Coming late, Murray with the fist. Spills out to Cross, though, in the back door. Turns to an open goal square. If he had popped it short, Van Rooyen was there. But he blazed away looking for glory and misses to the left. It's the D's by 9 in the second turn.
8: Aaron, I did groan because that's Borlase's second turnover in almost as many minutes. And on that occasion, Cross just guilty of not being able to see Van Rooyen. That was another opportunity gone begging for the Demons.
9: Would have been a certain goal.
8: Yeah.
9: Miller up from right half back for Adelaide. going long towards McAndrew. Gawn had some support in the back plate with Langdon. Pickett put Steele under pressure, tackled by Dawson. The ball goes forward. Langdon now kick inside the forward 50.

0: That's well marked there by Murray. Wasn't to the advantage of Van Rooyen, but Nick Murray did a good job in the right back pocket.
1: So out to centre half back. He uses Berry, shoots the handball to Laird. A little slow as he turns. Cross nearly mowed him down. Gets the kick away. Courageous. Dawson in traffic. Flies through. Heads for home from 50 and tumbles it through. Points to the Bradman stand, and Jordan Dawson's got a double. Adelaide down 3. 4 minutes into the second term. It's 5-1-31 Melbourne. Adelaide 4-4-28. Jordan Dawson is just in absolutely sensational form, Lauren Arnell and Josh Franco.
2: Oh, it's unbelievable. That sort of play, it reminds me of Marcus Bontempelli. Just the ability to take a contested mark, running back with the flight, and to land as cleanly as he does. It's almost like a dancer. And the left foot finish. What a player. It's hard to compete with him, isn't it, Josh?
3: Well, I tell you what, the goal takes away from how courageous he was running back with the flight of the ball. He didn't know what was coming, and there was pressure coming from Melbourne, but to keep his eyes on the footy, running back with the flight, that's why our game is such a brutal game to play. It's a 360 game, and his ability to take the mark, and as you said, almost cat-like, wasn't it? Kept his feet, and the finish was equally as good.
0: McAndrew knocks it down, but he hit it straight to Max Gawn, who goes up towards right half forward for Melbourne. Reading it there, Oz Laird, but he dropped the mark, but gets it back towards Peatling, running backwards, Michael Annie to Rankin. Left half back for Adelaide, chips it forward towards Dawson, who was courageous again. Flying over the top there was Turner, still down on the ground. In the meantime, the Crows have it. Dawson's bounced back up towards Neil Bullen, keeps it inside the paint of the boundary line. Kicks towards left half forward, gathered by Gawn, flicked back to Lever. He pumps it up towards the logo. Sharps, the man in front, gets a hand in there. Turner, tackled without it, but gathered. Handballs away to Langford. Intercepted at the moment by the Crows. Then it lands in the lap of Chandler. Runs towards centre half forward. Unloads from 50, but missed away to the left. Looked like he had that one, the young fella. In the end, it's going to be a minor score. Melbourne 5-2-32. Adelaide 4-4-28. Six gone.
3: Stating the obvious, Tom, but they're the opportunities you've got to take. Must finish with a major, young Chandler.
1: So D's by 4. Moved out towards left half back by Adelaide. Langford trying to control the footy. Neil Bullen alongside him. Turner and Taylor there. Steele wins out. Hands it to McDonald. Back towards the 50 for Melbourne. And cutting across. The mark is taken. Flinging across the boundary line by Cross. Crowd thought it might have been over the line, but the mark will be set right on the paint.
3: I'll tell you what, Melbourne have been outstanding this quarter. I know Adelaide have kicked a goal, but inside 50s at the moment at 6-2. It's played in their front half, and they look pretty dangerous and threatening the Demons. Just got to hit the scoreboard now and make Adelaide pay the price.
1: So Paddy Cross starts on the fence. The ninth gamer who took Stephen May's list spot at the start of the season tries his best to work it all the way around from the right forward pocket. Plenty of angle and curl, just not enough to get around the goalpost. Minor score to the right. Melbourne with 3 behinds, currently lead by 5.
3: And when you have that much, when you have that much dominance and field position, you've got to cash in.
0: Miller with a dangerous ball, but found Laird amongst 2 Ds. Directing traffic, goes short to Berry at left half back.
3: They've been a bit cute, I reckon, with ball in hand here.
2: Yeah, the back half especially, like to overdo the short kicks.
0: So Berry goes long this time. Thilthorpe and McAndrew there, rode by Nankervis, got a high tackle, gets the play on. They take the advantage through Taylor. In the middle of the ground is Rankin, 75 from home, looking for Keys. Working back was Langford with the spoil, and that's socketed out towards the boundary line there by Rochelle in the Demons want deliberate.
2: Taylor Walker's got a little bit of feedback for Rankin as well. He's leading up really nicely in a heap of space, and Rankin bit off the harder one a bit deeper, and a nice little spoil for the D's there.
3: Wasn't good feedback?
2: Oh, I wouldn't have thought so.
0: Boundary throwing in front of the scoreboard. Deep in the Crows forward line. McAndrew gathers the footy. He's on top of it. Steele wants to take it away, and Gawn and Steele lay the tackle on the big ruck. And we'll have another ball up 30 from home.
1: D's by 5. Gawn, huge fist as he thumps it. Trying to exit defensive 50. Fritch couldn't gather. Coughs it up to Berry. Tries the

0: Centering kick, Bow, he got in front. Couldn't control the intercept though. Coming with the assist is Rivers, a hospital handball out to centre half back. And a strong tackle laid by Nankervis as he pulls Kate Chandler to the deck. He's got to pull his shorts out of his jocks. Play continues. Gorn up towards the centre square. So again, he just looks for territory with the big fist. Fritsch gathers and releases Sharp, and Melbourne can break away. There's no one inside 50. Sharp will wait for Van Rooyen riding shotgun. His handball to him, but he fumbled, and it took an eternity to gather. Waits for Pickett to come. Handball a little long. Pickett didn't really commit to the footy with Keane coming the other way. Michael Annie picks it up. Mowed down. Turnover. Cross gets him. Pickett gets another crack. It's across the face. Minor score to the right. Melbourne by 6. 9 played, second term on ABC Sport.
1: I'll tell you what, if they could tidy up their efficiency inside 50 and make the most of their opportunities, they could blow this game apart at the moment.
2: They completely butchered that.
1: They didn't they? Absolutely butchered it. That's the best way to describe it.
2: And 3-on-2 and went wide, and the handball was astray. Made Van Rooyen bend down way too far. Ends up with a flying shot on goal, a miss. So Sam Berry has it at right half back for Adelaide. Down the line towards Curtin, leaping with the mark. Now on the logo, outer side is Peatling. Goes with a 45 kick towards Neil Bullen, right half forward for Adelaide.
1: That's where I'd like to see them go a bit quicker in that scenario. Had Phil Thorpe one-on-one ahead of the ball, but chose to kick lateral, allowing Melbourne defenders to get back and support it.
2: So Lever got a hand in there. Phil Thorpe thought he was going to take that one easily on the chest. A quick kick out. Falls back with Alex Neil Bullen. Premiership teammate Bailey Fritsch pushes him over. So he's 60 from goal. He's taking his time, Neil Bullen, as if he's going to have a shot. Certainly won't be. So he's going to set this one up towards the top of the goal square. Phil Thorpe, Walker flies. Big fist from the back. Berries at the front. Went through his hands. Van Rooyen from Melbourne's coming back the other way. Lays the tackle on Peatling. Gathered by Sparrow. Handball out of defence. Michael Annie's there. Tackled by Chandler. He was clean to Langdon. Now up the ground towards Cross with a sweeping handball towards Fritsch, who goes to ground but gets the handball away. Still running forward is Langdon. He's got Berry for company. Nick Murray for support for Berry, and a tackle out on centre wing. And the umpire's picked him.
1: Yeah, that was there. I was just going to say, really good pressure there from Melbourne and rewarded for it. Definitely holding the ball.
0: Smack bang in front of the Bashir stand. Paddy Cross will retreat back to defensive 50. House has some time to mop up his drop mark, and the crowd will give him the jeer. Uses Bowie. Drops down low to take the mark. Starting to get into some groove. Bowie as well after that foot injury at the start of the season. See the night 28 touches last week. Gets to McDonald. Now Rivers from right half back looking for Gorn. Just a little high, which is a tough task. Didn't hit his ruckman. Out the back, Miller had gathered. And Curvis was entangled with Tolstrup though and gives away the free kick. It's Harvey Langford has it in front of the benches. He'll hand it off. Rewarding the run of Rivers, who sets it up 25 from home. Backtracking is Paddy Cross. Fritsch trying to fly. A couple of Crows get in front. Michael Annie wins out through ball ace. Gets it to Curtin. Heads to left half back. Had to be precise. It was excellent delivery to Nankervis. Had 2 Ds behind him with a couple of fists. Gets the preseason pick. Nice and in front. Nankervis serves down the line. And before the ball even gets to the drop, there's another free kick against Adelaide for a hold. And Daniel Turner will get it.
3: I reckon Fogarty just caught behind. The Crows going that little bit quicker than they used to.
2: There we go. Short. Finds Tolstra. Plays on 80 from home. Kicks up towards the goal square. Fisted down, and it's going to be a boundary throw in the right forward pocket for Melbourne.
1: Not happening for Adelaide at the moment, is it?
2: No.
1: In this second quarter, contested ball numbers getting smashed. They're minus 10, and inside 50's 9-5 Melbourne's way.
2: They're winning the quarter, though. Quite remarkable.
1: Yeah, it is. And they, as we said, they've butchered some opportunities inside 50, the Demons, that goals that you'd almost put your glasses down, but have just found a way not to to kick a goal. But if they can tidy that area of their game up, as I said, they're looking pretty threatening at the moment.
2: So Jordan Dawson with the only goal of the quarter. It's deep inside Melbourne's 50. Kentfield's there. Chandler gathered. Handballed over the top. Got it to Sparrow. Tackled by Peatling. Gathered by Keane. Handballs towards the boundary line where Windsor is for the Ds. It's come off his thigh. Paul Kahan wanting that out in the full, but we'll have another boundary thrown right half forward for the Ds.
0: Mentioned Jordan Dawson's goal as well, Tom. So he was off for a good 4 or 5 minutes there after that hard landing with Daniel Turner. We'll just check in with Josh very shortly to see what happened there. But he's back out on the park right now. Tossed in. McAndrew buffeted away by Kentfield. The third gamer takes it out of the ruck and snaps from 30. It's shallow and bounces wide right. Minus score again for the D's. So 5 in the term to Adelaide's 1 goal. They lead by 7 points. Josh, what happened there with Jordan Dawson?
4: Yeah, he was fine. Just some running repairs on a shoulder, a couple of painkillers, but no real concern there. The one to watch is Sam Berry, who, of course, is having a career year. He's just gone down to the rooms with the doctor. Did have a little, maybe, head scare 10 minutes ago. So wondering if the ARC has intervened and he might be requiring a concussion test.
3: Oh, that's a good call from Josh. Berry was collided into in an aerial contest with Miller. Took a while to get up.
2: So it's centre-half back. Walker-Hahn goes wide to Murray. Goes short to Borlase, and Nick Murray gathers again on the wing. That's a floater up towards left half forward. Fogarty got two hands to it, couldn't complete the mark. Keys handballs towards Neil Bullen, who's wrapped up by Jack Steele at right half forward for Adelaide. So 5 straight goals in the first term for Melbourne, 5 straight points in the second. And they lead it by 7. So Thilthorpe takes it out of the ruck, goes to Rankin. Flicks it back to Hawker-Hahn with the 1-2. Rankin now to Miller. Another handball here. Back towards Rankin, who goes short to Keane. Now he goes inside the forward 50, looking for Keys. Pushed off it. Gathered by Taylor Walker, who snaps on the left. That would have been a special goal. Across the face of goal. Punched over the boundary line. We'll have a throw-in next to the right behind post. In front of the scoreboard, the Crows trail by 7 points.
0: Half-time in the World Cup, so Paraguay lead Turkey 1-0, but a red card against them. Socceroos would like them to win. It means we cannot finish last in our group. Likely to advance to the round of 32. Tossed in. Kentfield down. Picking it up is Turner. Hard tackle, but got his kick away. Skies up to right half-back. Tumbling towards Braden Cook. Had 2 to beat. Ricochets out. Taylor flings it towards Murray. The Crows are going to head back in here. Cook checks the kick, trying to find the pocket where Soligo is. Triangle converges on him. Couple of fists and Sparrows there. Quickly off a step, just tries to panic clear it. Dumped it out to right half back. Chandler getting in front of Dawson, but off hands it rolls over the boundary line.
1: How important was Lever's little touch there? Just coming back with a flight, just enough to affect the kick and not connect inside 50 for the Crows.
0: Real arm wrestle between these two top 4 contenders. Winner will be 5th after today. It's Melbourne by 7. As Tom said, very inaccurate in the second term. Tossed in. Tapped down. Tolstrup caught one below the belt. And his handball's a turnover in the process. Rankin towards the 50. Big flying fist. Almost an awkward landing as well for Lever, who really flung his body in 20 from home. And it will be a boundary throw in 20 out.
3: Oh, defensive gold from Jake Lever. Those are the ones you're going to want to watch back during the week. Ripping spoil. Deep in defensive 50 for Melbourne.
0: So toss back in. A little shallow for Thilthorpe. Bowie picks it up, hands it to Howes. Melbourne are going to get the clearance here. Rivers can run through left half back, send it to the eastern side.
2: Hits the hands of Fritsch, who wants to play on quickly. Goes inside the forward 50. The foot race is on. He's hit the chest of his teammate who's dropped a sitter. Jefferson. Goodness me. Another certain goal butchered by the D's. And we end up with a rush behind. Josh Money.
4: Yeah, good news for the Crows. Sam Berry has emerged from the rooms and now running back onto the ground. So nothing to worry about.
1: That's extraordinary, isn't it?
0: Back with the flight well weighted, and he just juggled it. Yeah. And just couldn't reel it in with the fingertips. 3 bites, Jefferson. Unfortunate for the young star. Rory Laird from the right back pocket. Out to the eastern side. Walker flies, front position. Spills down to Langdon. His handball should have just fell over the line, but in the end he went for the disposal, and it will be a last disposal free kick. Adelaide get it right half back, trailing by 8. Should be much more. The D's haven't kicked a goal this term with 6 behinds. 5 straight in the first. Short pass to Soligo, back to Nankervis, and now Keane in defensive 50. Crows to the left-hand side of your radio dial and northern end. Hill is jam-packed on this sunny day in South Australia. Nick Murray at the defensive edge heads to Hawker-Hahn right in front of the benches. Methodical ball movement here from the Crows. Well weighted. Over the top. Gets it to Rischelli.
1: Kicks the ball well, doesn't he?
0: Centering pass. Attacking edge, Rory Laird. Now Adelaide pull the trigger. Laird inside 50. Thilthorpe's got a run. position. Dawson couldn't take it. Neil Bullen thought he was held. Berry commits. Hard tackle from Windsor. Gets in the ground. 45 out. Adelaide's 50.
2: So we'll have a ball up. 45 from goal. Phil Thorpe with the knockdown. Knocked it out of their forward 50 though. Working hard. In at the bottom of the pack there was Sparrow, but had two bites of that handball holding the ball. Laird handballs it off to Hall Kahan. Inside the forward 50, misses the target, falls out the back of the pack. Roving at the front with an underground handball was Peatling towards Cook. Steps inside, shrugs the tackle to Rochelle in the pocket. Rochelle goes the snap, but just across the face of goal, minus score. I mean, something from nothing. And against the complete run of play here at Adelaide Oval, minus score. Adelaide 4-5-29, Melbourne 5-6-36, almost at time on in second term.
0: Five-star footy in the first quarter. It's been the opposite in the second. Neither side can really make the most. Melbourne's exiting kick no good. Nankervis cuts it off, gets it to Taylor Walker, who pulls the kick from 50, trying to place it to Keys. Bounced a little wide. Lever can get it on the half volley. Hands it to Langdon, looks the exit, and out the back is Fritch. He can turn and go, but again, nothing ahead. A lot of players trapped in Adelaide's attacking half. And closing the walls in is Keenan Nankervis. Handball smothered over the boundary line.
3: Well, you called it as everyone's trapped in the Crows front half, which means Walker's trying to sizzle one inside 50. There's nothing on. And then when the Ds get out, Fritch has got nothing to kick to. They're really just relying on fast break score at the moment.
1: It was actually a good result, wasn't it? The boundary throw-in for Melbourne and Fritch on that occasion.
0: Tossed in. Phil Thorpe down, his tap ricocheted off a few bodies and went backwards in the end. Laird with a diving tackle on Steele. We'll get a ball up. Had a question on the text line about the Paraguay-Turkey game and what that does mean for the Socceroos. They can't finish last if Paraguay win because they've changed the tiebreaker. It's not goal difference anymore, it's head-to-head, and we beat Turkey. So if they win, it's good for us. Langdon pushed over the boundary line out of the stoppage as he tried to get his kick away, and it's another last disposal free kick against him. Keen for the Crows to Curtin. Now central to Dawson. In the square for Adelaide, they're trailing by 7. Still 4 minutes to go in the second quarter on ABC Sport. Dawson wide. Ball ace heads to Hall Kahan on the broadcast wing. This is a thumping kick. All the way from centre wing into the 50. Over the head of Walker. Keys tries to tow it through. Rochelle's lurking as well. Sliding across Tolstrup and Gorn gets down low to win it. He handed it straight to his premiership teammate on the wrong side of Neil Bullen. But kicks too low across the body and straight back to Big Max. Melbourne get a mark to slow things down.
3: Melbourne are holding up really well. They're obviously flooding defensively, but Crows are putting on all the pressure offensively at the moment.
2: Oh, Nick Murray with the fly. He got up high. Oh, great intercept. Grab. Goes back inside the forward 50, top of the goal square. Fogarty got two hands on it. Couldn't complete the mark. Saligo dives on it. Pinched by Pickett. His short kicks only 10 metres. Gets the handball out wide to Langdon. Rivers. Another handball to left half back. Finds his teammate. Gets it back to Rivers. Up towards Pickett, who registers the spoil. Sockers it towards Sparrow. He goes hard and gets the footy. Handballs to Windsor. Running hard now is Fitzgerald. Trying to find a target. Can he find Jefferson, who runs onto it? He embraces the tackle of Borlase. Handballs forward to Chandler. Left half forward goes to step inside but falls over the boundary line in front of Murray. And he's been pinged for deliberate. Goodness me. He's just trying to evade an opponent.
1: That's stiff.
2: That's a tough call. Asking the players to be perfect. We know the umpires aren't.
0: So the kick back up the eastern side. Throw a blanket over the 6-on-6. Peatling gets down low, wins it against Pickett. Hands it out to McAndrew, then Walker. The Crows just weaving their way through. Curt with a couple of fumbles, but just keeps following up. Gets it to Keys. Now Dawson tries to ride the contact. Couldn't go for the footy, though, and the Ds went out. Windsor gets it to Sparrow. Backtracking to McDonald. Off balance, tries to kick up to Fritch. A little long. Carries over the back. And will it be a last disposal? Yes. And Curvis quickly grabs it. One in front of the Bashir stand. Adelaide's down 7. Just the one goal this term. Plenty of behinds. Kicks over the top. Berry. Tight walking the boundary line. Heads to the 50. And Fogarty just edges Turner under the drop. Both hands were in the back, but it wasn't a big egregious shove. Takes it in front of the light tower. 35 out, tight to the right.
1: Well, Aaron, I was just about to say that Melbourne are just hanging on here. They're hanging on by their fingernails, but eventually through weight of numbers and repeat entries, eventually they're going to hit the scoreboard and get the opportunity to do that as they have now with Fogarty. It was good contested mark inside 50, and like Walker, another beautiful set shot for goal. Right in his wheelhouse.
0: Darcy Fogarty with the stutter step across the paint of 50, but a hard strike into the hill. It is dead straight through, and we've got a one-point game at the Adelaide Oval. Darcy Fogarty on the board. Adelaide 5-5-35, Melbourne 5-6-36. Closing in on halftime on ABC Local Radio, News Radio and Sport Digital. It is Saturday footy on ABC Sport. All-Australian midfielder and Premiership player Lauren Arnell and Josh Franco here with you.
3: That was a nice finish from Fogarty as soon as he struck the ball. You can see the strut starting, but a bit unlucky for Melbourne. Chandler, unfortunate to get the free kick against in Melbourne's front half, but what it did for the Crows is open up their front half and finally release that congestion that they'd had for what felt like 5 or 6 minutes, guys, and it meant that Fogarty's by himself, he's finally got a 1v1 as opposed to 8v8 in the Crows forward 50, and nice mark and finish.
2: Back in the middle of the ground, Gorn knocks it forward. Berry runs onto it, shrugs the tackle of steel. Handballs towards Saligo. It's going back inside the forward 50. Dawson was at the front of the contest, and leave it, Lauren.
3: Again.
2: Huge fist out towards the scoreboard, and we'll have a boundary throw in about 35 from Adelaide's goal.
3: Your nice little 200-game highlight reel, I reckon. A couple of good spoils. Intercept marks.
2: So boundary throw in. D's lead by a point. Gorn tries to take it out of the ruck. Falls to the front in Pickett, who goes to steal. Kick out of defensive 50 towards the wing. Murray flew. Rove by Ballace. Gets it out towards Laird. They're going backwards here to Miller up. Centre half back in Michael Annie. Complete the switch now to Nank Curvis, who shrugs the tackle of Rivers. Runs forward, handballs to Taylor. Got the short option in Neil Bullen or Walker. Allows it for Tex. Quick kick inside to no one really in particular. It's clean bowl Turner, but gets back out over the boundary line. We'll have a throw in the left forward pocket. The Crows trail by a point.
3: I think Walker was trying to go fast inside for Rochelle, but that missed kick, not a bad outcome for the Crows with a 4:50 stoppage.
0: Enough time for a late score, though. Tossed in, 25 out. Adelaide's 50. McAndrew in front, looking for Saligo. Fitzgerald gets in front, kicks around the body up to right half back. Laird puts the fist in on Chandler and it rolls over the boundary line. Shout out on the text line to Laurel from Rushworth, who's enjoying the call and loving Josh Rochelle, who's a former Shepherd and Swan. Good to see him doing well. Woodsy also listening from Victor Harbour while setting up for the Winter Whale Festival tonight, says Go Demons. Just checking if this came off potentially Chandler's boot as he was escorted over the boundary line. It's actually gone near Sharp. So Nankervis edges Chandler over. Sharp's caught behind. But they're going to give it to Melbourne.
2: Yeah,
0: so it's the back heel of Nankervis.
3: Oh, I really dislike this part of the rule. It happens in AFLW as well. It's not an actual kick.
0: It's not a disposal over the boundary line, but they've deemed it so. Does that mean he gets a kick on his disposal count? There you go. You might be happy with that. Pickett takes the free kick. It heads to Chandler, who gives it to Sharp. The D's are moving very quickly here. Fritsch uses the body to try and bounce off Cook and draws the free kick. He was the one who instigated it. Oh, there we go. Brayden Cook gets it.
1: It's not a free. It's just good body work and good forward craft from Fritsch.
2: Check the space.
3: That's just a contest.
1: Yeah.
0: Cook up to the broadcast wing for Adelaide as the clock ticks down. Fogarty swarmed by three. Whistle before the drop. Umpire points. Waiting for the signal to see which way we're going. It's the D's who will win it. Non-controlling umpire races in. Gorn quickly places it up to right half forward. Good fly across. Committing the body there from Van Rooyen.
3: Clock's ticking.
0: Might have to have the set shot here. He's got three for the afternoon, all in the first quarter. Now Jacob Van Rooyen will have to let one fly from 55. Tied at right half forward. Jacob Van Rooyen for something special. On the halftime siren, Van Rooyen gets close to the man on the mark, puts as much power in as he can, Well, the Bronx cheer will tell you the story. Off the side of the boot, no score, and it's Melbourne by a point at the major break. 5-6-36, plays 5-5-35. D's led by 8 at quarter time. Game high margin is just 9, and we've had the one lead change in it. So quality contest, just a very inefficient one in that second term. The D's kick 5 straight in the first and walk away in the second quarter with the 6 behinds. Adelaide, meanwhile, add the 2 goals, 1 to their tally. And as a result, it is that 1 point that separates these two teams. Text line 0437-774-774. Moen Malden says, is it just me or is Joel Fitzgerald the spitting image of Freddie Mercury? Might be drawing similar-sized crowds in a few years if he keeps playing the way he is. Definitely has the moustache. The hairline's a little bit more brutal than I think Freddie had, but he's... sorry, Joel. But yeah, he's a quality talent, isn't he, Joel Fitzgerald, out there for the T's right now. He's got 7 touches in his second game after 26 last week as well. And yeah, a couple of questions around the Socceroos, because it does get a little convoluted the way it works this year. Because I've mentioned after their loss 2-0 to the USA earlier this morning, it's now Paraguay and Turkey in their second game of Group D. Paraguay leads 1-0 but down a man with a red card. It's good for the Socceroos because what happens is the tiebreaker is head-to-head now and we've beaten Turkey. So because it goes 48 teams into 32, the best 8 third-place teams will advance. We've had a win, so we're probably going to be in there. We could still finish as high as second if we can beat Paraguay, but should they win this afternoon, it pretty much gets us through to the next round.
2: Even a draw against Paraguay would get a second because we've got a superior goal difference as it stands. A 1-0 result if Paraguay beat Turkey in that way. So it would be interesting, the tactics going into that game, because both teams, a draw is probably enough.
0: That being said, we're getting ahead of ourselves. 57-minute mark there. There's still plenty to play out between Turkey and Paraguay. But when it's done, we'll tell you what it means for the Roos. And that red card was weird. So late challenge at the end of the first half from Miguel Amaron. And the actual red card was because he got frustrated with the other player as they were checking it with VAR and put his hand over his mouth and has obviously said something untoward, and that's why he got sent off. So it wasn't the challenge, it was actually what he's obviously said under his breath, which is quite surprising, and sounds like he's Paraguay's best player. So yeah, that's going to hurt them a fair bit when they play us on Friday, the Socceroos in Paraguay. Anyway, back to the footy. D's by a point. Lauren Arnell and Josh Franco are here to unpack it all, and just a little frustrating for D's fans, isn't it, Crew? They probably should have piled on a fair few majors there.
1: Yeah, absolutely. And we mentioned that at quarter time. Probably up until about the 15-minute mark of that second quarter, Melbourne looked really threatening, other than when they went inside 50, because they butchered a lot of opportunities. And as we said, they kicked 6 points in that second term. But they would definitely, and Stephen King would definitely be rueing those missed opportunities inside 50, because when you come into state, you play Adelaide on their home deck, they're threatening as it is, but you play them here, you've got to somehow nullify the crowd and take it out of there, take them out of the contest, and that's when you've got to be really diligent in terms of hitting the scoreboard and a little bit more efficiency inside 50 for Melbourne. But I thought Adelaide worked their way back into the contest after being probably dominated for the first half of that second quarter. They dominated field position, they got their front half game going, and you just felt it was just a matter of time before they were able to hit the scoreboard as they did through Fogarty. And I guess when you look at it in the context of the game and the overall sort of KPIs and numbers, we've actually got a really good contest on our hands.
3: And so interesting that the two teams that play starkly different brands of footy, yeah, don't they? It's just so contrasting. And the best way through the statistics I can explain it is the Crows have taken 76 marks in the first half.
1: Huge.
3: And Melbourne have taken 35. So particularly in that second quarter, it just really felt like the Crows were dominating field position for most of it, dominating the footy. And Melbourne, it's not as exciting to watch as the first quarter, but Melbourne held up defensively really well for the volume of time in front half that the Crows had. And now I guess the challenge for the D's is to be able to do more than just try and rely on fast break footy. And I thought the Crows defensively held up really well when it looked like Melbourne were out a couple of times. Players like Nick Murray just showing up on the goal line when he probably had no right to. Nankervis worked really, really hard on a wing. It's such different brands of footy. I hope in this third quarter we can get those fast break styles and a bit faster footy for both. Otherwise, it just ends up in the stalemate that we saw for a big chunk of that second quarter.
1: And I think from Adelaide's point of view, if you had said Pickett's only going to have 10 first half touches and only 1 point, you'd probably take that every day of the week. And we mentioned throughout the first half is that Peatling looks like he's going to him at certain times. It looks like he's just having a shootout with Rankin at other times, but Cozzy Pickett hasn't really had the impact on the game that we know he's capable of.
3: And if you're a Crows fan in the stands, you'd be so happy seeing Rankin back out there.
1: Yeah.
3: To half time, he's had the 15 disposals and playing enormous amounts of time on ball, 220 metres gained. It's an impressive return from injury, isn't it?
0: Really, all three guys that are back in the side. Like Taylor Walker's had a couple of brain fades heading inside 50, but has picked up a goal in the eight touches. And Mark Keane certainly doesn't look like he's lost any pace, even though he's missed 281 days of senior footy. And, yeah, Isaac Rankin back from the calf as well. Just the trio bolsters the lineup tremendously, I should say, Loz.
3: I'd like to give a shout to Nick Murray. I mentioned him turning up defensively when he had no right to, running the full length of the ground to save a goal. But he sits middle of the table statistically, but I think he's had some important involvements. He's had the 10 touches, but importantly for the Crows, 287 metres gained, which is that more direct footy that I think sets them up well against the Ds. The Ds are going to drop numbers back and be heavy defensively for most of this game if you play slow enough. And I think the faster they go to guys like Thilthorpe, get him more involved in the game, you could potentially blow him out of the water.
1: And one of the other matchups as well, and we spoke about it pre-game, is the McAndrew Gorn. So McAndrew, haven't really noticed him. He's only had the two disposals. Honestly, haven't noticed him good or bad, but hasn't really had the impact in the game. He's had the 13 hitouts, whereas Max Gorn, he's had 13 disposals, 18 hitouts, and he's another one of those players that looks threatening to potentially break the game open.
0: It's a big test for young Lachie McAndrew, just his 16th game this afternoon. He's been so good through the year, third in the league for hitouts, but Gorn is the benchmark. Yeah. He's eyeing a record ninth All-Australian blazer, and yeah, we'll see what happens in the second half as that test continues. Shout out to Matt, who's listening from New York City in the middle of the night on the ABC Listen app. Great call and a great game. Hope the Demons have a victory. And Stephen Morley says, loving the call, happy for Melbourne, and how good a Fremantle. Yeah, absolutely flying, Lauren.
3: We're on Fremantle. I just love them, and I love that they've come good. They've been through all the ups and downs that you have to go through. Most teams have to go through to be successful at the back end of a final series, and I'm so excited to see what they can do in September, and I'm hopeful for them, if I'm honest. I'd love to see Longmuir and that crew of guys, particularly those midfielders and all the tall forwards for Freo. Like, it's a special little team they've got there.
1: It is special, and you know, they get these polarising characters in our game. Voss is one of those, but I can't take my eyes off him.
4: Yeah.
1: I love watching him play.
0: He's just a tall Hayden Ballantyne, isn't he? Like,
3: yeah. Is that too harsh?
2: Well, I don't know. That might be the great analogy there. No, Paddy Ballantyne.
0: Yeah. And Shea Bolton, like, as a Richmond man, I remember, like, you know, one in every month he'd have this terrific game, but it was the consistency. And at Fremantle this year, he's firing week in, week out. So they're in a good spot, Steve. Best of luck to them, but I know Dockers fans aren't really leaning into Fremantle because they're just a little bit trepidatious given the history and the fact that it's still the middle of the season. You don't want to peak too early.
1: You're taking credit for that, Flair. I haven't heard that.
3: Is
1: that
3: that's definitely not mine.
0: Well, okay. Footy lingo.
3: Well, the rest of us who are not Freo supporters can get excited about it. I can completely appreciate where Freo supporters are coming from, but I think it's exciting times, and hopefully you have the capacity to enjoy the September that's ahead.
0: D's by a point here to kickstart your trifecta of footy with the Giants and Carlton to come, and Collingwood and Port Adelaide to wrap up your night at 6:45 Eastern Standard Time. We'll be back for the second half very shortly. Keep your texts coming, 0437 774 774. But for now on ABC Sport, we can get the latest from the ABC Newsroom.
5: ABC News with Satya Weinstein. WA's Agriculture Minister says the state has formed an emergency response team to deal with the potential spread of bird flu to native wildlife. Testing of migratory birds from WA's southern coastline has confirmed highly pathogenic avian influenza is now present in Australia. The federal government says it's unclear whether the virus has spread through native populations. Jackie Jarvis says community cooperation will be crucial in keeping ahead of the spread of the disease.
6: The community can assist by reporting any dead or sick birds or marine mammals to the Emergency Animal Disease Hotline on 1800 675 888. People should also take steps to keep their pets away from wildlife.
5: The Prime Minister says his government will make a decision on whether to extend the cut to the fuel excise in the coming days. The temporary 50% cut was introduced to lower prices in Australia as it felt the effects of the US and Israeli war in Iran, but is set to expire at the end of this month. Anthony Albanese says there's more fuel in Australia now than there has been since 2023, and more is on the way.
7: I can announce that Export Finance Australia has secured with the private sector an additional 50 million litres of diesel and that this shipment is now headed for Port Botany. Since February, the figures of securing nearly 800 million litres of diesel.
5: Lebanese security services say Israel has carried out a dozen airstrikes in the first hour after a ceasefire came into effect with the Iranian-backed Hezbollah militant group. US officials say the two sides have agreed to hold their fire as Washington looks to shore up its deal to end the war against Iran. A spokesperson for the Israeli military, Effie Defrin, says Israel will maintain its presence in Lebanon and will strike if necessary.
8: Hezbollah in areas different.
9: During the night and until now, the IDF has attacked more than 100 Hezbollah targets. The strikes will continue as needed. Our fighters in southern Lebanon continue to destroy terrorist infrastructure. I want to make it clear, our forces on the ground have full operational freedom to deal with any threats in the area.
5: A woman has been killed and hundreds of tourists have been evacuated due to a large fire at a hotel in the Dominican Republic. Authorities say 46-year-old Italian woman Francesca Valentino died in the blaze at the Viva Wyndham Dominicus Beach Hotel in Bahia Ibe. Three people are being treated in hospital for their injuries. Video online shows thick clouds of smoke billowing out of the hotel as flames engulf the resort's straw roof. U.S. President Donald Trump has shown off his new presidential jet gifted to him by Qatar. The plane's been converted into the new Air Force One and abandons the traditional robin's egg blue exterior for a bolder look. The underbelly of the plane is painted navy blue with a stripe above it, while the tail of the aircraft features a massive American flag. Mr. Trump says he'll take the jet to the NATO summit in Turkey next month, saying the plane's been transformed into a flying White House with a level of luxury nobody has ever seen before. Police are searching for a number of men over an alleged armed home invasion in Sydney's southwest. They say at least four men broke into a home at Yuguna armed with knives and threatened the residents before stealing jewellery and mobile phones. Police arrested two men in a nearby street shortly afterwards. No injuries were reported. An alleged sexual assault, a crowd crush and multiple flares set off in Melbourne have marred the excitement surrounding the World Cup soccer match between Australia and the United States. Yvette Gray reports.
10: Thousands of soccer fans packed Federation Square and Amy Park in the early hours of this morning with a heavy police presence monitoring crowd behaviour. Police say 14 flares and one firework were set off at Federation Square. Two people have so far been arrested as investigators trawl through CCTV to find others responsible. A 16-year-old boy was also arrested over an alleged sexual assault of a woman. He's expected to be charged on summons. Vision has also emerged of soccer fans pushing over a fence at an entry point to Federation Square. Police horses were deployed to control the crowd. One police officer injured their foot after being crushed against a barrier.
5: Australia went down 2-0 in that match against the United States. In today's other matches, Brazil's Matheus Cunha led that country to a dominant 3-0 win over Haiti. And earlier, Morocco defeated Scotland 1-0 to move into second place in Group C. You're up to date with ABC News. Get more news at any time. 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
0: Berry gets the handball to Laird. A little slow as he turns. Cross nearly mowed him down. Gets the kick away. Courageous. Dawson in traffic. Flies through. Heads for home from 50. And tumbles it through. points to the Bradman stand, and Jordan Dawson's got a double. And Kervis quickly grabs it, one in front of the Bashir stand. Kicks over the top. Berry, tight walking the boundary line, heads to the 50, and Fogarty just edges Turner under the drop. Both hands were in the back, but it wasn't a big egregious shove. Takes it in front of the white tower. 35 out, tight to the right. Darcy Fogarty with the stutter step across the paint of 50, but a hard strike into the hill. It is dead straight through, and we've got a one-point game at the Adelaide Oval.
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2: 1 point game at the Adelaide Oval to start your three fixtures here on ABC Sport. We've got the Giants and the Blues coming your way next at the Sydney Showgrounds. Collingwood and Port Adelaide, the MCG. All clubs feel like they're involved in the race to finals with the top 10 this year. And all of the matchups today separated by a couple of ladder positions, so they're all very important. We'll bring them to you live on ABC Local Radio, News Radio, Sport Digital and ABC Listen as always. If you're just joining us, the news that we mentioned off the top of the broadcast, ABC News chatting to SA Health this morning, and the great Tony Modra's condition has been upgraded from critical to stable. So successful surgery overnight, as John Ralph reported on his face, and those around him, including Marco Schuto, who spoke to the Fox Footy today, saying that they are very optimistic about his recovery. So excellent news for one of the most beloved figures in the game, and particularly in the state of South Australia, Tony Modra, in a stable condition in hospital and recovering well, which is what we love to hear. And Anthony on the text line in Canberra says, I'd love to see Tony Modra toss the coin at Freo and Adelaide in round 23, a nice way to get the comeback. We'll see how it goes, Anthony, but at this stage, we're just happy with the news that we're receiving day upon day. D's by a point here over Adelaide, 5-6-36, plays 5-5-35. Aaron Bryans and Tom Wilson calling the action for you alongside Lauren Arnell, the former Port Adelaide coach and Premiership Lion, and the four-time showdown medalist and North Adelaide coach Josh Franco's here as well. News of the day in the round ball game. So the Socceroos, a 2-0 loss to the USA. Does dent our chances of where we can finish, but doesn't completely evaporate them. We've got a game with Paraguay on Friday. They currently lead Turkey 1-0 in the 72-minute mark. They had a very early go at the goal in the second minute. And then right on the cusp of halftime, Miguel Almiron covering his mouth, getting a red card for saying something untoward. He's a Newcastle winger, arguably one of Paraguay's best players. So we'll hurt them when they play us. But at the moment, we just want them to win because it will help us in terms of the tie break, which is head-to-head. And given we have beaten Turkey, it will help us if Paraguay win this one because we're very likely to advance as a result. So let's see if they can hang on. But they're down a man with, a good 20 minutes to go. We'll find out how that tracks across the afternoon and keep you updated with it. Also in the footy realm, Daniel Rioli has a fractured jaw. So Josh Weddle's in a bit of trouble for the bump on him. Matty Nix spoke to us in the build-up to the game this afternoon. If you do want to hear that full chat, jump on ABC Listen and have a look for the ABC AFL Daily podcast section. AFL Saturday gets uploaded there every week, as does AFL Sunday, so you can hear Corbin Middlemass and Mick Malthouse, Luke Ball, Cameron Ling. And then through the week, we'll have Mark Murphy and Brett DeLidio and Bob Murphy on as well. So you can hear Matty Nix's chat with the crew on the ABC AFL Daily podcast stream. All right, crew, let's get locked back in for what's been a terrific game so far. And the D's very inaccurate in the second term if you have just joined us. They kick five straight in the first, six behinds in the second, and now it is a one-point game. Question is, do we just start at the level playing field, Lauren, or is there anyone that has any momentum heading into this second half?
3: Oh, obviously the Crows owned the footy for most of that second quarter, and for me, I'd just love to see it go back to what we saw in the first quarter, which is just punch for punch. Open up the ground a little bit more, and by nature of the D's, like the way they like to play out of their back half is switch the ball and get it out into space, but they just couldn't get enough footy in enough attacking ground to do that. So I'd love to see the game open up, Josh Franco.
4: Yeah, absolutely. Yeah, and one player I'm looking at the moment as well is Cozzy Pickett, and you know, there's big expectations on his shoulders, and all the Melbourne supporters out there needs to. And look, he's had 10 disposals, and I say he needs to inject himself in the game, but bring some of the electricity that he can bring and that we know that he's capable of to really set this Melbourne team alight. But from Adelaide's perspective, yeah, look, you're right, they did control the ball. A lot of kick mark. They've had 76 uncontested marks or marks in that first half. So Melbourne somehow restrict that, but Cozzy Pickett start to get going a bit.
2: It's amazing the way that the D's play in their first year under Stephen King. This is exactly what the AFL want moving forward. They are so fast when they get the ball, and they just go, go, go. See if they've got enough to get over the line and win on the road for the first time this season. It's the battle for fifth right now on ABC Sport. D's by a point. And we're just waiting for the host broadcaster to get underway. The players are in position. I don't think sounding the siren again is going to help, but finally we are going to get underway. The umpires just look very bamboozled here. It's blown twice. Nathan Williamson has the ball in the middle and looks a little frustrated. And finally, we're underway, Tom Wilson.
5: Okay, so McAndrew.

0: Oh, I hesitated on that one, but right in front of us, it was absolutely holding against Fogarty.
1: So Daniel Turner looks in board for Melbourne. Their one-point lead in the third. Kicks it to Lever, game 200. And the jeers against the former Crow in his milestone game have softened a little bit. Crowd still getting back to their seats. It's pretty packed here, though, at the Adelaide Oval. The sun's just disappeared a little bit, but nice day for it. Heads wide. Turner goes down the line. Van Rooyen at the back door wanted to break away. Coming back for a free kick anyway to Gawn. McAndrew doesn't quite agree with the call there. Gawn will take it anyway. Places it top of the goal square. Jefferson's there. Huge fly at the back, though, and an excellent mark through three. What a clonk from Colton Tolstra. He's popped up a little proppy as well. Gee, flung himself into that.
2: That was a terrific mark, wasn't it? That's your typical sort of pack mark. Landed heavily on the ground, but talk about efficiencies in front of goal. I'm not stating the obvious, but he needs to go back and nail this.
1: So Harvey Langford, 30 out, slightly to the left. Set shot to come towards the northern end. Langford off a couple of steps, gets the D's going early. With a nice, comfortable set shot. No misses in the third. Melbourne's up by seven. 6-6-42. Plays 5-5-35. Two played third quarter. Saturday footy on ABC Sport.
2: Lauren, I know it's only a very, very small sample size in this third quarter, but Max Gawn already influential in a couple of the plays for the Demons. And we mentioned him at the break. McAndrew hasn't had a huge impact on this contest, but Gawn is definitely threatening.
0: Yeah, lots of forward attacking run. I liked the clever kick there. And Langford playing from a wing, Braden Cook sort of hoping and not going with him in the contest. There's a clever kick from Gawn and a really nice contested mark from Langford.
3: 17 goals for the year, played every single game. The pick taken after Sid Draper in the draft the year before. Crows took Sid at pick four. Back in the middle of the ground, McAndrew just takes it out, throws it on the right boot, hit Cozzy Pickett in the back of the head, and Bowie's able to rove it for Melbourne. Up towards left half forward, flying over the back was Murray with the spoil. Langford the goal kicker, roving, tackled out over the boundary line by Braden Cook for the Crows.
2: What about Gawn's follow-up? Instead of hit Cozzy Pickett, but the desperation from Gawn, I think, got a finger to that kick from McAndrew and cause and affected the turnover.
3: It's what makes him so great.
2: It does, yeah.
3: Love watching him play. Listening on the radio, in person, just a superstar of the competition. Knocks it down, rove by Cook again, kick partially smothered. Crows had the numbers, but that was clever by Windsor, who burst through the back to Gawn, to Chandler, unloads with the left foot. This would be some key goal! Brilliant from the D's. And Chandler with the finish. That's two quick ones to start the third. They're 7-6-48. Adelaide 5-5-35. Foregone third term.
0: You watch that one back, Josh, as a coach, and you get around Jack Steele. He's the one that put the fingers over the footy and got the smother on in the first place. And when the ball bounced back to him, super clean hands to release from congestion. And really nice finish for the D's. A super start to this quarter, but Jack Steele doing all the nice work inside the contest for the Demons.
2: Has a ruckman ever been tagged? That's a serious question. I'll tell you what, Gawn starts this third quarter. We only played 2.5 minutes, but three disposals, 100% kicking efficiency, 79 metres gain, and was again influential in that bit of play.
1: Tell you what, if they haven't, Luke Jackson's going to be a prime target over the next few weeks the way he's playing. D's by 13. Gawn and McAndrew resume their battle, and the Crow wins out this time. Taps it to Berry, brushes off Sparrow, hands it to Dawson. It's an awkward bounce for him, though. Miller comes the other way to help. Gets it to McAndrew, and Dawson under a bit of pressure, trying to get through the tackle. Ball popped out. Melbourne get the turnover. Rivers towards the 50. Big push from Borlase on Melksham. And Melksham did have a bit of his Guernsey in the process, so free kick goes the way of the Crow.
2: Tell you what, they're looking all right, the D's. Four inside 50s. Adelaide yet to breach their forward 50.
1: So in front of the light tower, James Borlase to the eastern wing, kicking to the southern end, right-hand side of your radio, looking for Dawson. Steele in front, hits the deck. Taylor, clean, whips out of there. Short chip kick, didn't carry enough to Neil Bullen, who asked the question, was that 15? But Bowie has paid the mark on the intercept. Heads back to Lever, right half back. D's by 13 points. Jack Steele cost Melbourne a future third pick. He'd be pretty happy with that. Short pass back through the logo.

0: No. Rivers tried to sweep the handball across to Lever. A little soft, but got the job done in the end. Gets it to Turner, who threads the kick, flaring across the body, looking for Van Rooyen. Couldn't control it. Adelaide have the numbers on the drop. Ball ace to Murray. And now the exiting kick to come from Max Michelani.
1: Kicks it down the line. Lever's in best position. Marks in front of his opposing number 8 and Joshua Shelley. It's a bit sore out there. Might have landed awkwardly on the AstroTurf, which is there next to the fence line. And he's still down. So he's got Rivers over there to have a chat, but still on his haunches is Jake Lever in his milestone game.
2: We've got a bit of a push from Rochelle as well, just for his troubles.
0: Landed right on the knee as he hit the turf. The actual point of the cap.
1: He's on his feet now, and he's going to take his kick. So some brave work there from Jake Lever. Still gets some booze for his troubles. Goes short to Chandler, who flicks it into the centre square with Bowie. All the players deep in defence, so he's going to kick towards the pocket, but was the advantage there of Dan Curtin for the Crows. Marks in front of Jefferson. In the left back pocket. Rolls around on that left boot. Clearing kick up towards Thilthorpe. Fists it away and cleverly done there by Langford. Gets it to Sharp. He runs towards right half forward, centering ball, but Pickett, that could be the biggest mismatch because McAndrew just took that mark over the top.
0: Through defensive 50 go the Crows. McAndrew to Miller. Now out wide to Dawson. Has a runner. Releases Keane. Screws it across the body to Hawker Hahn. Nearly intercepted. Steele got back with the hand, but Adelaide mop it up. McAndrew to Berry to Miller. They're channeling some Melbourne energy here. Fast handball chain. Taylor towards the 50. Little long for Thilthorpe wrestling with Lever. Fist comes in on the bounce from the Demons defender. Only finds his former teammate, Neil Bullen. Lowers the eyes. Centres the kick and squares it up to Ben Keys. 30 out, slightly to the left.
2: Well, I just looked at Lever in that marking contest. I thought he did pretty well against Thilthorpe, not to give away a free kick. But then once the ball was sort of cleared from the area with that punch from Lever, he just sort of stood on his haunches and spectated. Didn't really do anything, did he?
3: He'd have to be sore from that previous contest. He barely moved.
2: Yeah, he didn't move. He didn't defend. And yeah, that was a strange bit of play.
0: Ben Keys had the 2 Brownlow votes the last time these side met. It's a very awkward run. Keys with the stutter step late. Still delivers true. Flat bullet through the big sticks. Margins back down to 7. Ben Keys on the board. 7-6-48 of the D's. Adelaide 6-5-41. 9 played third term on ABC Sport with Lauren Arnell and Josh Franco.
3: I like the counterpunch, Josh, from the Crows through the middle of the ground. We talked a little bit in that first quarter how the D's had set up defensively really well to protect the corridor. And on that occasion, their mids just got sucked inside that first little handball, and which allowed Adelaide to get out through the middle and certainly look so dangerous when they do that.
2: Well, I reckon it was a really important goal for Adelaide because they were under siege. The inside 50s were 7-0 for this quarter. Clearances, they're losing field position off the back of that. But against the flow, against that little sort of mini momentum swing, it was a really important goal for the Crows.
1: Back in the middle, McAndrew, clean tap towards Rankin. Going back inside the forward 50 up towards right half forward. McDonald got 2 hands on it. Roving was Neil Bullen. He runs to the paint of the boundary line looking for a short pass. Couldn't complete the mark and he's bowled over. Good work in defence here from Melbourne. McDonald keeps it in. Kicks it out of defence up towards Fritsch. With a fist in there was Michelani. Good contest here at Adelaide Oval.
3: I'm enjoying the D's. Like, you look at their ladder position. Wow, they're 5th. They haven't won away from Victoria, but they're holding up really well into this third quarter at Adelaide Oval.
0: I think regardless of how it plays out, they've stood up to the test. Mm. They're ready to match it with the best through this year. Tossed in, gone with the fist, only found Nankervis. Shrugged the tackle of Fritsch. It was a little high and will come back as he blazed away inside 50.
3: Is that a bit late, you reckon, Az?
0: He'd already kicked. And as I mentioned as well, he definitely raised the shoulder to try and slip it higher. So Fritsch would be a little bit frustrated with that. Luke Nankervis, just between the attacking edge and right half forward, decides to retreat back on the 45. The D's have flooded defensive 50. So Nick Murray through the centre square. Short to ball ace behind the centre circle. We'll complete the switch out wide. Mark Keane, the man from County Cork. First game this year after the broken leg. Spearing pass. That's good. Gets it to Michelani, who releases Miller. A long-range strike from downtown. In an instant, Adelaide go bang. Looks stagnant, pulled the trigger, and Wayne Miller flushes it. Second of the year, his first of the afternoon. Melbourne 7-6-48. Adelaide down by a point, 7-5-47 on ABC Sport. 11 played third term.
2: Well, Lauren, I thought it was a really well-orchestrated goal there from Adelaide. They were sort of pinned in this sort of member side wing of Adelaide Oval, but then just chipped the ball around the arc, if you like, back through the middle of the corridor, and eventually, I think it was Michelani that popped out in the middle of the ground and the handball receive, and I'll tell you what, Miller is developing into a player, isn't he?
1: What a year he's having.
2: Yeah, he's outstanding.
1: I mean, I've seen a few of the half-time All-Australian squads. I've seen him not in many. That's ridiculous. He should be locked in at half-back with the impact that he's having. It's just so clean and a finish like that. Gawn wins the hit out. Gathered in the middle of the ground with the 1-2. Looking for Steele, who rides the tackle of Rankin. He just welcomed it, knowing that he was going to get wrapped up. Quick ball up from the umpire. Gawn wins it down again. McAndrew tries to take it out. Fritsch at the bottom of the pack. Ball Kahan in there as well. McAndrew on the hands and knees. Flicks it forward up towards Neil Bullen, who wraps up Tolstra in the tackle. We'll have another ball up just forward of the logo. Crows way. Got a bit of momentum here, the home side, trailing by a point. Bursting through there was Curtin, right into the back of his D's opponent, and was right in front of the umpire.
2: He thought about it for a while too, didn't he? I thought he was a bit late on the call, but yeah, definitely a push in the back.
1: So Short finds his teammate in Fitzgerald, does Langford. It's a worm burner towards Steele, who was clean with the ground ball. Langford inside the forward 50, looking for Van Rooyen. Couldn't get his hands up in the contest. That was clever from Taylor. Knocked it to Nankervis. Went the 1-2 with Hawkahan to Saligo. Working it by hand. Riding the tackle was Laird. And it's easy to take him high. At centre half back, he wins the free.
0: Has a runner. Dishes it off. Michelani heads to the eastern side. Kicks a little long. Taylor tracking in. He's under a bit of pressure though. Breathing down his neck with Rivers. And he stands through the tackle. Gets rid of him. Hands it to Ben Keys. Up to left half forward. Adelaide inside 50. The fog was rising in South Australia. Skies cleared. He spotted it early. And Darcy Fogarty clunks it 20 out.
2: Well, what I will say, I was just looking at the replay as that play was unfolding of the Laird tackle. You know, I reckon that's one of those iffy ones that shouldn't be paid. Maybe technically it was there, but I reckon he shrugged it, went high, and I reckon that's play on.
0: Darcy Fogarty starts from 40 out. Short approach, straight in front, leans back, and converts his second. Adelaide hits the front for the first time since the 24-minute mark of the opening term. 8-5-53, plays Melbourne, 7-6-48. Three straight for the Crows at the 14-minute mark of the third term on ABC Sport with Lauren Arnell and Josh Franco. Josh, money downstairs.
4: Yeah, concern on the Crows bench for James Borlase at a contract year. The defender has just come from the ground and signalling to his groin in the hands of the Docks as we speak.
3: Well, it's what we hoped for this third quarter. The game's opened up a lot more than what we saw in that second term, and look, Zach Taylor's involvement in that scoring chain for Adelaide was really important. He got involved in that back half, little nice little touch, and then standing up in the tackle. It meant they had Dan Turner on the back foot, Fogarty a free run at the footy.
1: So Thilthorpe in the ruck, knocks it down to Berry, back towards Peatling, all the way to centre half back, and Miller tries the shrug, the tackle of Jefferson. He was worried out of it. Chandler goes inside the forward 50, a bit of a kick in hope towards the goal square. Keane rushing back. He wants to get it through. Decides to keep it in and hits Hawkahan.
2: How's the composure of Keane then?
3: Nice kick too.
2: Wasn't it?
1: The keenest of composure to Hawkahan, who goes to Rankin in the left back pocket. Second touch of the term, and he kicks it straight to Rivers. Turnover quickly. 45 ball to Steele, about 80 from home. Wants to handball it off. does so. Rivers goes back inside the forward 50. Fritsch the fly. Couldn't complete the mark. Brought it to ground. Ball in dispute. Crows have a few numbers. A clever handball out towards Thilthorpe. He goes wider towards Laird. And in the tackle, he got the handball to Paul Kahan, whose quick kick, well, it got the clearing out of danger. But waiting there was Tom McDonald, the logo for the D's.
2: It was good forward pressure there from Melbourne. Forced that errant kick, and Melbourne set up really well defensively behind the footy.
0: McDonald drops it to the corridor. Daniel Turner's there. Moves closer to the centre circle to Joel Fitzgerald. Truck driver a few weeks ago. Now he's a senior AFL footballer. Short pass rewards the lead of Sparrow. South Australian drills it into the 50, little long for Jacob Van Rooyen. Nick Murray out the back takes the intercept mark, places it to the right back pocket. Mark taken by Max Michelani. Sparrow, the Adelaide Hills product, is out of contract. Both South Australian clubs want him. Michelani heads to Cook, tunneled late, trying to contest it was Bowie. Free kick right half back.
2: Sorry, and I'm really disappointed with Pickett's game. He's not working hard enough, can't get near the footy, and having no influence.
1: Cook down the line, Lever. In fact, it was Kedfield who got hands to it. The second ruck in front of Thilthorpe knocks it out over the boundary line. Forward of centre wing, Crows way.
2: I can credit to Melbourne, though. Every time Adelaide look threatening to break the game open, they're hanging in there pretty well. But again, going back to Pickett, needs to start influencing this contest.
1: Thilthorpe knocks it down straight towards the boundary. Jefferson sees this over in front of Rankin.
3: I reckon on what you're saying, Josh, just watching the way Peatling's treating Pickett at stoppage, he's making sure, as the defender, Peatling has front position, so he's not allowing Pickett to spit through as the first one. He's got to get it on the outside, which I think doesn't really suit Pickett's game.
1: Another boundary throw in. Thilthorpe down again to Rankin. Took on the tackle. It was a high one. So he wins the free.
2: Even further to that, Lauren, I'm again watching him at the stoppages. He's just not testing the opposition out at all. Wrong. Get on the move, get on the fly like Rankin did at that stoppage and drew the free kick.
1: Rankin's kick inside the forward 50 was best read by Tolstra.
0: Sends it back where it came from, but a bit more meaty this kick. Carries towards the logo. Big fly again from Murray. Had a hanger in the first half. Couldn't complete that one. Van Rooyen pounces, gives it to Chandler. Sparrow back to Van Rooyen. Tried to walk through the Cook tackle without the footy. Then gathers and knocked it towards Chandler. He's wrapped up by Max Michelani. The Crows' pressure was relentless, and they win the free kick at right half back.
3: A really positive sign from the Crows. Michelani's strong tackle, but they had serious numbers showing up defensively to help him out.
0: Shades of the Dogs win last week. Absolutely everywhere. To force every single disposal. Down the line, Michelani. Pickett thought about a hanger. Nowhere near the drop in the end, but does follow up. Handball out central and caught high just after he disposed it. So it's coming right back. Meanwhile, Dawson with a heavy tackle as well as he pulled Paul Tolstrup to the ground. But it is Cozzy Pickett's free kick. Has some time to hand it off to Bowie. Drills a low one. Bailey Fritsch just behind left half forward for the D's. They're down five. After leading for the majority of the game, Bailey Fritsch to snap a run of three. Sends it inside 50. Couple of flyers. Van Rooyen waiting front and square. Hands it to Paddy Cross. Pushed off his kick. It's curling from 20. Not enough bend. Minus score on the right. It's Adelaide by four. We approach time on in the third term on ABC Sport.
1: Third behind for Cross. It's their first score in 15 minutes of play. Trailing by 4 points. So Mark Keane brings it out. Finds Cook. Defensive side of centre wing. Close to right half back. Looking for Fogarty on the lead, but that was gutsy from Bowie. Knocks it out over the boundary line right next to the interchange gates.
3: Keane's kicking the ball well, isn't he? For his first game of AFL this year, he's using the ball exceptionally well by foot.
1: What a handy inclusion to have. Waiting in the wings. Boundary throw in. Gorn v. Thilthorpe. Sharp went without it. Sparrow got it. Kick towards centre-half forward. Hits the chest of Van Rooyen. Gets it to Chandler. Steps inside Rory Laird from 45 metres out. They've got it! Look at Chandler go! He's pumped with that. The D's are back in front and he's got his second. They're 8-7-55. Adelaide 8-5-53. We're into time on in the third term.
2: Well, just another example, as we said, when you kind of think Adelaide are going to start to control momentum, then Melbourne just somehow find the ability to hit the scoreboard and against the flow. Really good result. They're hanging in there. One thing I will say, though, and I know I'm on this bloke's case, but I'm looking at Cozzy Pickett, and it's probably a harsh thing to say, but I reckon he's waved the white flag. He's not giving a yelp.
0: Bit of context there as well. Like, Melbourne are playing as a whole very well, but
2: they are
0: one of the few teams who have their bye next week and didn't have an opening round one. So they've gone the full season essentially without a break, and he's probably begging for the week off, to be honest, Cozzy, when he's getting so much pressure. D's by two, three lead changes in the game. Gorn takes it out of the ruck. Quick clearance for Melbourne as it rolls up to right half forward. Awkward bounce, though, for Fritsch coming out of the 50. Sparrow does well to get on hands and knees, extract the footy, and then quickly had a kick into the 50, not really looking ahead. Cross becomes the tackler, and Michael Annie will get a ball up 20 out. Josh Money downstairs.
4: Yeah, James Borlase is back on the ground for the Crows. Had about 5 minutes of work done on that groin, but ready to return.
0: Tossed up, McAndrew with the overhead tap. Looking for Miller up. Pickett coming through as well. Left the footy behind. Windsor wins it. Gets it back to Gorn. Centering kicks are high up and under. Sharp didn't really commit. Berry coming through, as was Pickett. Hard tackle laid. Ball up to come. Still in the D's 50. We're 35 out.
1: It's lurking here, Cozzy Pickett. Trying to inject himself in the game. In a tough afternoon. Gorn knocks it towards Fritsch. Goes to ground. Able to shuffle it out. Steele picks it up. He had Dawson as company. Fritsch, handball to Windsor, who's under enormous pressure. Rochelli working hard. His tackle gets a quick kick away. Does it go out? I think Miller was trying to get hands on that. Not in time, so it's going to be a lasso free kick. Langdon goes inside the forward 50 now. Flying Van Ruin got first hands on it. Had four bites of the cherry. A Crow's hand in there. Ball in dispute at the bottom of the pack. Working hard was Michael, and he wins the free.
3: A little bit unlucky there, Van Ruin. It was all one-handed touches. If he caught two on at any point in time, that would have been called a mark.
1: So a free kick, a relieving one for the Crows. Michael Annie from fullback out towards left half-back. Gorn got hands to it, couldn't complete the mark. Sparrow gathered the footy, having an afternoon out here in his home city.
3: Just with Pickett here, he's obviously still playing as a mid. Peatling's wearing him well, and you just want to see a little bump at least from a teammate to let him get through the stoppage. He looks like he's all out there by himself.
0: D's by two, Gorn straight down to Sparrow as he was entangled with McAndrew, and Sparrow kicks around the body and hits Jefferson inside 50. Fortuitous drop, 45 out. Melbourne a chance to go bang bang here.
2: And Lauren, even further to that, if I'm standing Cozzy Pickett, I don't want him to run at stoppage and blitz through, and he's not doing it, so he's easy to negate in that scenario. But you're right, can he get some help from teammates?
0: First round pick from a few years ago, now out of contract, had five against the Bombers in the VFL last week to earn this spot. Matthew Jefferson from 50. Jeez, absolutely hit that hard, but missed to the right. Minor score, and it's Melbourne by three in the third term.
3: You just wonder whether a Jack Steele, with the experience he's got, is someone who can get Cozzy on the move, get him spinning through a little bit more. And then the next question as a coach is, does Stephen King look to put him forward and get a little bit more dangerous in that part of the ground?
1: Al-Kahan brings it out. Berry did well to create a contest, but the handball from Peatley missed the target. Windsor wraps up Laird at centre-half back. Saligo spinning through, but tackled there by Rivers.
2: Inside 50s this quarter as well, 16-6. So that's in favour of Melbourne. That's plus 10 and clearances plus 7.
1: Still a tight game here. Windsor knocks it towards centre-half forward. Bursting through was Van Ruin. Gets a handball away to Windsor. To Sparrow, who cleverly knocked it forward, but Nick Murray read it best. Gathers the footy, tries to kick it out, smothered by Windsor. Gorn sends it back inside the 50. This is a high, high ball. Miller goes the spoil. Roved and a big tackle holding the footy. This tackling pressure, Michael Annie again. Crows win it back.
3: Feel for Paddy Cross. He almost had too much time at the drop of the ball.
2: Rabbit and headlights, wasn't he? Just froze.
0: D's by three, Lauren Arnell. Josh Franco with you on ABC Sport this afternoon. Cracking start to our three fixtures. Exiting kick to Nankervis.
2: Yeah, he's had a good game, Nankervis.
0: Yep. One of those on the cusp you'd think of selection given the names coming back in, but play well.
2: Yeah.
0: Can't really be cut. Inbound to Al-Kahan. And now Dawson just behind the logo. And a rough landing in a contest with Daniel Turner in the second. Missed a bit of footy as a result. So had a really hot first quarter. A little quieter since then, but still helping. Dawson wide. Sam Berry has it near the benches. Update in the World Cup. Paraguay's held on. So down a man, they win 1-0 against Turkey. The Socceroos cannot finish last in their group. Down the line go the Crows, and Walker forced to score from behind. So context of that means we'll play Paraguay on Friday. Should we win, we're definitely going to be advancing through. And if we can draw or lose, there's still a potential there that we can advance by being the best placed third team, one of the eight best placed third teams. Gorn down to Pickett. Looks to switch. It's dicey. Out to Langdon on the eastern side. Cook came the other way. The 2-15s. Keys now battling with Melksham. Adelaide's going to win out with Saligo. Gets it on the bounce to Dawson. Hooks it across the body on that lethal left. Braden Cook in his showdown winning spot. Short kick out to Walker, who marked. Faked like he was going to stop. And then turned on a dime. Blasts it to the top of the goal square. And Howes gets the fist in on Filthorpe. Minor score. It is the D's by two. As we run end-to-end with a flurry of behinds.
3: Thought Gorn did really well to get back and help defensively there.
1: Oh, a poor kick in put Sparrow under enormous pressure. He looked like he threw that out to Tolstra. Missed by the umpire. Kick down the line. Red, Bestbine and Curvis. Forward of centre wing. Members side. Finds a target in the middle of the ground. Hall Kahan. Forward corner of the centre square. He's trying to get it to his skipper, Jordan Dawson, who's roving around there. But Hall Kahan will send it inside the forward 50. Rochelle waits at the front and roves at the front, but is immediately tackled. And there's a high one in a contest going the way of Melbourne. So Max Gorn's going to get the free against McAndrew.
3: He's doing a lot of heavy lifting, Max Gorn, to help as a spare defensively.
1: You can hear the feedback from the Crows crowd. This is a dangerous ball across the ground. Turner shoved his opponent out the way. And Keyes is going to win the free kick. Handballs it off to Miller, looking for a target inside. McAndrew was brave against the flight. He's going to get paid a free kick against, but he's going to be worse for wear. Front on contact. The big ruckman is down. Not quite out, but holding his face.
2: Well, this isn't good, is it?
0: It's almost the bottom of the elbow coming the other way that's caught him in the head. So purely accidental, but Jake Lever's gone for the mark, and yet it's come down on his head.
3: I think the knee to the ribs as well.
2: He'll have to come up. At least do a test, won't he?
1: He will. Lever was going to take the mark. Yeah. So the free kick is there, but the bravery from the big man. The docks are surrounding him now.
3: I think his head bounced as well when he landed, which doesn't help.
2: I'll tell you what, I'm no doctor, but just the look of that incident, I can't see him being allowed to play any more minutes. That was a heavy collision.
0: The other worrying part is that means Riley Filthorpe becomes your main ruckman.
2: The problem.
0: And as we've touched on in the last few weeks on the local program, Josh,
2: yep,
0: that puts him at a big risk himself.
2: It does.
3: I think with Worrell, Toby Murray out as well, you're starting to look a little bit lean in your back half if Gorn's dropping forward.
2: And and the problem you've got there is Gorn is an absolute star. He's no mug, is he? He's, as we said, sort of half-time, he's the potential game-breaker for Melbourne, and this just adds to the headaches that Matthew Nix has in the coach's box currently. But, yeah, that was a big collision. Holding his... Yeah.
1: So he's walking off the ground. He's at centre-half forward for Adelaide at the moment. He's got three trainers around him just chatting to him. Always a good sign to see them walking off the ground. And we'll be waiting until he does get off the ground. You hear the cheers from the crowd.
2: How long does it take to do a HIA test? Is it?
1: It's normally a 20-minute process once they come off the ground and decide to do the HIA.
3: You see Fogarty's going to be the player that comes on for him. Is there any chance they let Filthorpe stay forward? Or does he have to ruck out at least this third quarter?
2: Yeah, I think he has to ruck. All right. Filthorpe.
0: So the D's by two. Clearance count 12-3 Melbourne's way in this term. And now Adelaide without a ruckman. Down the line. Kick's good. Jefferson, far from home, takes the mark in front. Crowd stunned silence at the moment. Just a bit of nervous energy around the ground. Jefferson looks to the attacking edge. Van Rooyen caught behind Dawson but couldn't take the mark. The Crow skipper spills out. Windsor just throws it on the boot, jamming kick forward. Fogarty's got back.
3: It's a good pattern from Fogarty. He went spare defensively straight away. Smart run.
0: Short pass towards the scoreboard. Luke Nankervis has it. Josh Money downstairs.
4: Yeah, and straight to the Crows rooms for Lachie McAndrew. So we won't see him for at least 15 minutes, you'd think.
0: So Nankervis to Miller. Across the defensive goal face to Rory Laird. Doesn't look confident moving the ball forward. Melbourne zoning ahead. Laird will try and place it in the gap. Curtin was the target. Clattered into Bowie from behind. Curtin pops up and asks the question, but it rolls over the boundary line.
2: Here's one for left field. Look at Curtin in the ruck. How tall is he?
0: He's a pretty good utility, isn't he? Why not throw it in?
2: And almost treat it as an extra midfielder.
1: 197.
2: Wow.
0: Good work.
2: Yeah.
0: Tossed in. Littlethorpe battling with Gorn. The latter wins out. Gorn straight to Pickett, who shrugs off the tackle. Breaks away from the stoppage. Wheels around. Drills the kick to Jefferson. It bounced off his chest, but Sharp was there waiting. Kicks up to the top of the goal square. Melksham battling there with Keane. Fist comes in. Dawson on the bounce. Fends off Howes. He's so strong. Hands it out wide to Cook in front of the scoreboard. Back to left half forward for Fogarty. Kicks a little hot. Escorted underneath it by Lever. Battling amongst it is the whole strip, and it rolls over the boundary line. It'll be tossed into play. Foggy reckon it might have come off a boot. We have seen them check it this afternoon. Gives us some time to check back in with Josh Money.
4: Well, just on Jordan Dawson there with that fend-off, that's the right shoulder he had work done on in the first half, so it shows how tough he is. No sign of McAndrew yet.
0: So it is a boundary throw-in. Crowd unhappy. Gorn takes it out of the ruck. Philthorpe tackles him for his troubles. Ball shoots out to Langdon, and the siren will run down the third term. And I don't know what kind of emotion that is. It's a culmination for the Crows of frustration with the umpiring, the worry over Lachie McAndrew, and the potential for this to be a dropped home game. It is the D's by two in the battle for fifth. 8-8-56 plays 8-6-54 heading into the final quarter on ABC Sport. Our goal scorers for the afternoon for the D's, 3 to Van Rooyen, all in the first term, 2 to Langford and Chandler, and 1 to Matty Jefferson. For the Crows, doubles for Dawson and Fogarty, and individual goals to Keys, Rochelle, Walker and Miller. Big day of footy coming up. So Collingwood and Port Adelaide at the MCG to wrap up the trifecta from 6:45 Eastern Standard Time. And up next, it's the Giants and the Blues at the Sydney Showgrounds. We'll hear from them next in the build-up. It's great to have your company on ABC Local Radio, News Radio, Sport Digital and ABC Listen. 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
1: Knocked it down, rode by Cook again, kick partially smothered. Crows had the numbers, but that was clever by Windsor, who burst through the back to Gorn, to Chandler, unloads with the left foot. This would be some key goal. Brilliant from the D's.
0: Taylor towards the 50, little long for Philthorpe, wrestling with Lever. This comes in on the bounce from the Demons defender, only finds his former teammate, Neil Bowen, lowers the eyes, centres the kick, and squares it up to Ben Keys. Very awkward run. Keys with a stutter step late, still delivers true. Mark Keane, the man from County Cork, first game this year after the broken leg. Spearing pass, that's good. Gets it to Michael Annie, who releases Miller. A long range strike from downtown. In an instant, Adelaide go bang.
1: Sparrow got it. Kick towards centre half forward. Hits the chest of Van Rooyen. Gets it to Chandler. Steps inside Rory Laird from 45 metres out. They've got it. Look at Chandler go. He's pumped with that.
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0: We've been spoilt with 9 single-digit thrillers at the Adelaide Oval this season, and we might just be about to witness another. Melbourne by 2 at three-quarter time over Adelaide. 8-8-56 plays 8-6-54. Big injury concerns over Lachie McAndrew, who's down in the rooms after a big collision with Jake Lever. So Max Gorn might be the dominant ruckman in this final term. Massive day of sport. So the Socceroos lost 2-0 to the USA earlier this morning. The flip side is Paraguay held on to win against Turkey despite being a man down. down, they win 1-0. What that means for us is we play them on Friday. Win or draw, we finish second at Advance. If we lose, we finish third, but we're still probably likely to get through anyway because we've had a win, so we could be part of the best eight teams to finish third. So Socceroos, even though they had the loss, probably been a good day overall with that victory for Paraguay. Still to come, Collingwood and Port Adelaide tonight at the G, but up next it is the Giants and the Blues at the Sydney Showgrounds. Ben Cameron's there as part of the team and what has been a thrilling day of action. Ben, what are you anticipating out in Sydney?
8: Yeah, thank you, Az. It's been all care, no responsibility for caretaker coach Josh Fraser. Can his dream run continue? Four from four, can he make it five? The Giants, meanwhile, they've been the masters of the second half run in recent seasons, including 9 out of 10 last year, 7 in a row the year before that, and 11 of 13 back in 2023. I was hoping to have team news for you. That's not available yet, unfortunately. But I can tell you about our team, the 05 Premiership player, Ty Kennelly, the triple threat, Alicia Eva, player, coach and analyst, Declan Byrne and myself to call, and Phil Pryor on the boundary. I can't wait. The Giants and the Blues coming up following your game.
0: Looking forward to it, Benny. It's a big day of action. So Collingwood with later tonight, they could jump into the top 10. The Giants and the Blues obviously on the cusp as well of a wild card position. And this afternoon, we're battling for fifth between the Crows and the D's. So excellent day. Do not go anywhere. ABC Listen, your home of the AFL this season. Lauren Arnell, Josh Franco here, watching this cracking contest that's going to go to the wire, Loz.
3: Oh, the biggest question for me right now, and Josh, I'm hoping you can help me, is who rucks for Adelaide in this last quarter? We know how banged up Thilthorpe is. We know he can ruck. But are you doing yourself any favours by making him ruck against Gawn in this last quarter, knowing how bad his back's been throughout this season already, knowing you're trying to frame yourself for finals? What alternatives are there? I'm struggling. I'm looking at, like, the next best talls in your front half are Fogarty and Walker, and there's no way they can run with Gawn.
2: No, well, look, it's intriguing. It's interesting what they're going to do because whoever does it is going to lose the hit. So even if you put Thilthorpe in, Gawn's still going to get his hands on the footy. I'm almost expecting that he's just going to belt the ball forward and try to get a bit of speed onto it from Melbourne's perspective. So the person that goes on there has to be able to run with him, but also has to cash in at ground level. So that's why I mentioned even a Curtin. Curtin wants to play on ball, and I know it's a, you know,
3: it's
2: high
3: a
2: risk. I guess what I'm saying there, centre bounce, don't jump, but around the ground, just get a little bit of body and then play as an extra mid, like Gawn does anyway. But I get you what you're saying. But I think Thilthorpe's a Ferrari as well, so don't put him in there.
3: Yep.
2: But
3: yep,
2: they're running out of options. Is it Murray? And that's obviously that's been
3: almost
2: the story
3: lean into
2: of this
3: something
2: quarter.
3: Like that,
2: yeah,
3: to be fair.
2: Absolutely.
3: Like, or a Borlase maybe. Like, he's got the size, he's
2: you,
3: fit.
2: Do you know what? Do you put Jordan Dawson, basically just stand next to him at the ball-ups and throw-ins, and you get an extra mid around the footy? I don't know. It's interesting.
3: It's a big challenge for the Crows coaching group. And,
2: yeah,
3: and the other side for the D's is, I know we've been relatively critical of Kasiah Pickett throughout the first three quarters or two quarters, but he did look like he was starting to get on the move.
2: Yep.
3: They must have been listening to our call, Josh.
2: Yeah, they must have been.
3: He was getting on the move at stoppage and just beginning to look pretty dangerous in this game. So if what you've said is correct, and Gawn's a very smart ruck, we know that, if he starts hitting it forward and Kasiah Pickett's on the move, that's one element. But we've just seen him go forward to start this last quarter.
2: Yeah.
1: So direct line to the coach's box we've got here at ABC. So Cozzy Pickett forward, Riley Thilthorpe in the ruck, Josh Money's on the boundary.
4: Thilthorpe was with the midfield group as well during that three-quarter time huddle, so he's certainly going to be the main man. James Borlase is one who in the past has gone in there as well.
0: Here we go. Big finish coming up on ABC Sport. D's by two. Gawn out of the middle. Hands it out. Clearing kick to come from Fitzgerald, and down in back play is James Peatling, who caught one in the belly up towards the 50. Couple of flyers, Jefferson involved. Off hands, it rolls out towards the boundary. Kick across the face, though, and nearly taken by Cross. Miller gets his head in, tries to win the footy. It's coming back anyway. Bit of a shove on Dan Curtin, so he'll win it in the right back pocket for the Crows. But, geez, electric from the Demons early there.
2: Just those half chances. Thought it could have almost taken the mark. They should have taken the mark, but
0: player to slow down because Paddy Cross had him backed up the 10, gave Melbourne some time to set up, and the exiting kick will come straight back in, or it would have had there not been an arm over the shoulder intercepted by Tolstrup, but ultimately the footy's handed to Taylor for the Crows.
1: At right half back, kicks a high ball long down the line, flying as McDonald, brought to ground, rove by Langdon, handball to Lever, has to keep this in, snaps it around the body Too much on that for Turner, but Windsor roved it, tried to get it to Tolstrup, hit him in the back of the head. Taylor grabbed it to Miller, to Curtin, all the way back to Laird and Dawson. This is a daring kick through the middle of the ground. The D's have the numbers, but they also have a fumble. Pressure on, right half forward. Taylor dives on the footy. Shoveled out towards Neil Bullen. Quick kick around the body. Rochelle flies over Lever. Slight hold. Socket it forward like the Socceroos. Running onto it is Taylor Walker. Sweeping handball to Rochelle. He can't quite gather. But when he does gather, he goes! That's his second. What a start for Adelaide in the final term. They hit the front. 9-6-60. Melbourne 8-8-56. Two gone. Final term.
2: Well, that fumble from Howes, I think it was, Tom. That absolutely costly for Melbourne. Just cannot afford to fumble the footy. And then they worked it well in the end. And we saw some Rochelle magic to kick that goal as he was being tackled. But, yeah, good bit of play there. But paying the price for a fumble.
3: A good touch from Taylor Walker as well to get it forward for him. And what I found interesting throughout that play was Gawn actually dropped deep as defender. And Lever came up on Thilthorpe, which left Gawn out the back with Walker. And he didn't go with him to that first fall of the ball, which allowed Walker to get the ball through for Rochelle to make the most of that opportunity.
0: So Crows by four. Four lead changes across the afternoon and the margins never got higher than 13. Excellent start to your Saturday. Tossed up, Gawn down straight to Chandler, who breaks away off the half back line towards the 50 for the D's. It's a long entry. Too high for Van Rooyen and out the back. James Borlase takes the intercept mark.
2: Again, just another missed opportunity, wasn't it? Full face of goal and missed the kick.
0: Borlase to the eastern side and getting in front is Thilthorpe. Wanted to play on quickly. Chandler had it scouted, but the handball does eventually get to Neil Bullen. Turns around and Walker's on the overlap. Uncontested mark. Gives it off to the run of Curtin from 60. Dan Curtin towards the goal square. Rochelle between two. Nearly pulled it in. Knocked through for a minor score on the right-hand side. It is Adelaide by five early stages of the fourth.
2: Well, I thought Lever was outstanding defensively there. Just dropped back in the path of Rochelle and outstanding bit of play.
1: So the D's bringing it in short through Chandler. Josh Money on the boundary.
4: Tom, a huge boost for the Crows. Lachie McAndrew has returned from the rooms. Just asked for his mouth guard, so all signs point to him returning.
1: That's a huge result for Adelaide. So Joel Fitzgerald wins the free kick over Rankin, right half back for Melbourne. So Thilthorpe's been in the ruck in his place to start this last quarter, but Lachie McAndrew to come back on after a big knock late in that third term. Well, Max Gawn dropped an uncontested mark. Puts himself under pressure, had some support by hand, gets it to Bowie, whose kick's partially smothered by Featling. Well, you don't often see the big man make a mistake like that. And there's a bit of afters with Thilthorpe and Tolstrup. After that smother from Featling, we'll have a boundary throw in right in front of the D's bench, who trail by 5 points.
0: Toss into play. Gawn gets their first. Thilthorpe caught behind. Gawn knocks it down and gets it to Fitzgerald on the hop skip. Kay Chandler just bounces on the right boot, puts it on the left, up to right half forward. Little short for Van Rooyen, but he rips it out of the arms of Nan Curvis. Just can't find a teammate. Saligo gets the turnover and gives it straight back. Tolstrup nearly run down by Dawson. It's all happening at right half forward for the D's. Oh. Van Rooyen into the 50 and Miller is smashed into. Hard spoil from Cross, who came right into him. Ball pops out. Sharp gets it towards the top of the goal square. Jefferson takes the mark. My goodness, man, Wayne Miller is lucky to pop up from that.
2: What I will say, though, is what was wrong with that contest?
1: Nothing.
2: He just going for the ball. It was a
3: old-school forward pass.
2: Absolutely. Craft. I don't know what the crowd...
0: And it was a clean spoil.
2: 100%
0: it was. Just heavy. Ran through
2: it. Well, I think the supporters are a little bit peeved that they didn't get a free kick. He didn't get a free kick there, but there was definitely nothing in that. In fact, it probably makes the highlight real Monday.
0: So Matty Jefferson from 30, couple of steps, leans back, gets his second... And the D's back in front. 1 point game at the Adelaide Oval. 9-8-62 plays 9-7-61. 5 minutes into the final term on ABC Sport with Josh Franco and Lauren Arnell.
2: McAndrew back on.
3: I'm surprised. I'll say that.
2: And it
3: does help the Crows if he's healthy. Thilthorpe had blown up within 5 minutes and couldn't even get through the ruck contest in the last minute or so of that play. But exceptional forward craft from Cross. It was a heavy spoil. but it's expected of AFL forwards. If a spare defender's going to sit in front of you and the ball's popped up, you have to come through and spoil it. And that's what he did. It created the goal for Melbourne.
1: What a great contest we've seen today at Adelaide Oval. A real arm wrestle. Melbourne with their noses in front, just by a point. Back in the middle of the ground, steal. Tackled immediately there by Berry and Dawson, so we'll do it all again. McAndrew works hard against Gawn. Steel gets a hand in there. Neil Bullen comes in from the forward line. Kicks a banana kick forward up to left half forward. Fogarty's trying to run onto it. Lever will be happy to see it out. But a slight nudge, no free.
3: Solid 200th game for JP

0: Steve, very, isn't it?
1: Yeah.
0: So reliable.
2: Just on the picket as well. He's stuck deep forward for them at the moment. Maybe Stephen King is thinking he's not going to be able to turn his game around in the midfield, so he's put him forward, but he's not, again, having any influence in this last quarter.
3: Boundary throw in inside the Crows 50. Gorn knocked it down towards Sharp. A slight high one there from Cook. Missed by the umpire, so we'll have another ball up. Left half forward for Adelaide, trailing by a point. McAndrew down, Sparrow roves. Quick kick around the body. Fritch is there, couldn't gather. Nankervis gets it to Miller for Adelaide. All the way out to Cook. His kick was smothered by Sharp. Clever goes the 1-2 with Jefferson. Here's Cozzy Pickett with an opportunity. He's 75 from home. He runs to the 50, puts the afterburners on, goes for home. It's away to the left. And it's bouncing on its point and dribbles over for a minor score. You're a bit bemused there, Josh.
2: Yeah, sure what he was thinking.
3: Had a lot more time.
2: He did. Just keep running.
4: Challenging a bit of the World Cup where draw the keeper out and chip it over the top, but just didn't have the carry.
3: So this is a arc review just to see if it touched the behind post.
2: I reckon it did.
0: Throw in, won't it?
2: Yep.
3: Which would be a better result for Melbourne.
4: So it will be a boundary throw in here for the Ds.
2: And it's one of the few moments throughout the game that he's looked electrifying. We just couldn't get the final result.
4: Melbourne by a point, 9 minutes into the final term. Sunbaked as the Riverbank stands. A gorgeous day in South Australia. Giants and the Blues up next. Tossed in very shallow. That is a miserable boundary throw-in. I know Ben Cameron's all over the lengths of boundary throw-ins, but that one was never a chance.
0: The wind's going with him too.
4: Let's see if he goes again. Gives it everything he can. It's enough. McAndrew in front. Taps it down against Kentfield. Adelaide win out. Laird to Miller, then Berry. Heads to the eastern side. Rochelli just nudged under the drop. Turner did well alongside Lever. Ball bouncing errantly. Coming in was Bowie. Can't quite get it to Chandler. Fogarty cuts it off, but he can't find his bootlaces under the tackle. Melbourne there again. Sparrow wide to Langdon. Stopping and propping. Finally, Howes can send it forward. They have the outnumber on Cozzy Pickett. Michael Annie keeps him covered. Ballace cuts it off. Cross defensive 50, he'll go to Nankervis. The Ds by a point. Final term on ABC Sport.
3: 9.5 minutes gone. Cook's got it in the left back pocket. Well weighted kick to Dawson. Just got his hand to it. Bit of pressure from Windsor. So we'll have a boundary throw in. About 80 from Melbourne's goal. So a big turnout from the Crows fans today. 46,337. This battle for fifth place between Melbourne and the Crows. The Ds lead it by a point. Boundary throw in. Steele was clean. Gets it to Rivers. One-on-one contest. If it gets all the way there to Cozzy Pickett, but it fell shorter than that. Melksham versus Keane. And the big Crows defender takes the intercept mark.
4: Third biggest home and away crowd between these two sides. Wayne Miller heads to the eastern side. Laird had to wait a while for it. The fist came in from Windsor.
0: That's a good mark.
4: He plucked it well, didn't he? Contested grab near the Williams stand. Melbourne by a point still. Rory Laird down the line looking for a Shelley and Fogarty. Neither could take it. On the ground, Keyes becomes the tackler. Holds up Howes. Ball up to come. Nathan Williamson to toss it into the air. Listening in the ACT, you'll be headed to the NRL after this game, the West Tigers and the Dolphins. Everybody else to the Sydney Showgrounds for GWS and Carlton. Out of the stoppage, Rory Laird manages to turn away from Sparrow, hands it to Berry right on the boundary line and works the kick well. Darcy Fogarty has it behind right half forward, steps around the body, kicks towards Walker. He was held behind and getting in front was Turner, but just couldn't take the intercept mark. Under a bit of pressure, Keyes lays the tackle. Deliberately almost handed over there by Howes. It will be a boundary throw in, 45 out. Should mention as well, if you've missed us at the top of the broadcast, SA Health confirming today Tony Modra's status in hospital has been upgraded from critical to stable. And Mark Rusciuto confirming just recently on Fox that he is awake and with his family, which is great news. Tossed in, McAndrew down. He's looking for Rankin, nudged away from it. Tackle laid by Fogarty. Got McDonald there, rolls towards the behind line. Rochelle is doing his best to keep it in. And the scrum will push him over. Question is, was he on the right side of the behind post or not? He was, so it will be a point. And scores will be level. 62 apiece, 12 to go at the Adelaide Oval.
0: Reminiscent of Wednesday night's State of Origin game, that one. Four of them carrying the ball over the line.
3: 9-8 apiece. Bowie to bring it in for the D's. Makes his teammate work and then goes the 1-2. Kicks out wide towards Van Rooyen. Roving was Curtin, running over the top of it for the time being, but got it to Keane, who handballed it straight to Melbourne. Handballed it straight to Curtin. And we'll have a ball up. So Melksham there handballed it straight to his opponent. Return the favour. We'll have a ball up out of sight of the ground just by the logo. McAndrew up against Kentfield. Kentfield knocks it down. Winds are bursting through. Couldn't gather the footy. Berry's there as well for Adelaide. And he's wrapped up in the tackle. And we'll do it all again. So we're locked away here at Adelaide Oval. 13 minutes gone in this final term. In a seesawing affair. A great battle for fifth on the ladder. Saligo's at the bottom of the pack after the ball up. And we'll have another one.
2: Oh, if Melbourne can win this stoppage and kick it forward, you've got Pickett v. Is that Michael Annie? Inside 50 with plenty of space.
4: McAndrew wins it down, but there's a holding free kick in the process going his way. Adelaide just forward of centre wing, outer side. McAndrew hands it to Rankin. Fogarty's on the march. He honours him just outside the arc. Steps off his line and now has to rush. Fogarty to the top of the goal square. Walker trying to fly, as was Rochelli. Fist comes in. Lever couldn't get a disposal away. Sharp put his head sliding in, and Cook catches him high in the process. Definitely dropped the knees and kind of soccer style slid in. Gets the free kick, D50 for the D's.
0: He's had a positive start to this last quarter, Harry Sharp. A really quiet game up until this point.
3: Long kick out of defence. Flying again was Murray. There's a Shepherd in the contest going the way of Mark Keane. So the Crows will get the footy back, about 80 from home.
2: He's just a reliable player, isn't he, Keane?
3: Yeah. And uses it so well.
2: He does.
3: With a lot of confidence. So it goes short to McAndrew. Hawkahan running past. Ignores him. He wants someone running past as McAndrew. He's just going to set this one up. Chips it up towards Walker. Fisted away by Turner. Going in hard with the Robe was Saligo. And he handballed it straight to Turner. He's got a high ball coming out of defence. And sitting under it is McAndrew. Nothing's worrying him.
4: Decides to hand it off. Mark Keane attacking edge. Spots something he likes. 30 from home. It was Dan Curtin. Langdon got there late. Hand in, and Kentfield just paddles it towards the line under no pressure. Couple of Crows ask the question. Curtis DuBois won't give them the answer thereafter.
2: I tell you what, looking at the Melbourne bench. Sorry, yeah, Lauren. Yep. They're trying to get Max Gorn on.
0: He's been off for 5 minutes, yeah. And McAndrew's taken those intercept marks.
2: Yeah.
4: Scores level. 15 played. Final term. Adelaide's 50 tossed in. McAndrew takes it out of the ruck against Kentfield. Hands it off to Berry on the tight angle. Screws it to the goal square. Fogarty caught behind, and Turner does enough to knock it through. Not sure what the goal umpire and the field umpire are questioning here. Has that actually come off a boot on the way that it's rolled through? Score review heading upstairs, but it is a behind on the soft call.
0: Gives the D's a chance to reset their bench. They've been hanging out for a few rotations, especially to get Max Gorn on the ground.
4: Quick review has bounced off the forearm through the goal, and even a bit of the quad of Darcy Fogarty. So will be a minor score, but it will give Adelaide the lead. They're up by a point. Josh Money's downstairs.
1: Yeah, so it's interesting. Max Gorn has now come onto the ground. McAndrew's come off because he started this quarter in the rooms. It sort of means there's a bit of a mismatch with the rotation, so it's now Philthorpe v. Gorn again.
3: Good observation down on the boundary. And Trent Rivers will bring it out from fullback. They're down a point now, the D's, after that rush behind. His quick kick out of defence was a high one, and Cook took the mark, and it hurt Langford in the process. Back inside the forward 50. Fogarty with the one hand. Would have been something special. Roving was Dawson, but it gets out over the boundary line before he could gather. So Langford is sore in back play. We'll have a boundary throw in 25 from Adelaide's goal. Leading by a solitary point. Thilthorpe and Gorn. Thilthorpe knocks it down. Roving was Howes. Gets it to Gorn. Chandler on his right boot. clearing kick for the time being up towards Keane.

0: Big tackle. No prior opportunity there, though, for Jefferson. And we'll have a ball up defensive side of centre wing for the D's. They trail by a point. We're halfway through this final term.
1: Quickly tossed up. Gorn takes it out of the right. Philpott wraps him up. Ball shoots out. Nankervis gathers. He's coming back for a push.
2: Goodness me.
1: Philpott falling forward in the tackle. Max Gorn to receive it. A lot of momentum as he kind of broke away from the stoppage, and Philthorpe tried his best to caress him down, but Gorn fell flat. The D's skipper down the line looking for Jefferson. Late hand from Saligo coming through Fritsch, wrapped up as he gathered the footy by Nankervis. Ball up right half forward, and the 46,000 are riding every single touch.
2: He should have been holding the ball, and it wasn't in the back.
1: Gorn down to Cook. Quick kick through the stoppage, couple of hands in the way. Big fist coming through from Colton Tolstrup, but only found Dawson. Adelaide go the other way, but Melbourne are well set. Turner retreats with a handball. Gets it to McDonald, back where it came from, and Philthorpe flies from behind to clunk the mark for the Crows at the defensive edge.
0: Quickly switches the play to centre half back. Goes to Keane. Hawker Hahn's moving forward. There's a lot of space in the Crows forward line. Kicks to right half forward. There's Keys.
2: What a kick.
0: Can roll around on his left foot. Does so now. Looking for Dawson! The skipper floated forward. Takes the mark. 30 out on a 45 degree angle.
2: I'll tell you what. That kick from Hall Kahan was absolutely unbelievable. Had no room for error, and then it sets up that entry inside 50 for Dawson to mark it.
0: Had two goals early in this game. Big moment for Jordan Dawson.
2: They normally snap them from here, don't they?
0: Yes.
2: Not this bloke.
3: Surely not
0: this
3: Dawson.
0: Guy. No. He's got the most beautiful drop punt.
2: Yep.
0: In he comes. 35 out. Drop punt. Can't quite squeeze it in. Just away to the left. So a rare miss for Jordan Dawson in front of the big sticks. They're 9-10, 64. Melbourne, 9-8, 62.
1: Three straight behinds for the Crows. They've kicked 1-4 to just the one major this final term, but to have the lead. Playing on out of defence. The D's kick, not that great, but still makes it work. Hands it to the run of Tolstrup up to the logo. Gorn trying to take it as he flew in up against Murray, and a bit of high contact there. Murray clutches his head. Free kick to go the way of the Crows.
2: Yeah, big swinging arm from Gorn, wasn't it?
3: Borlase as well. He's really stood up in this last quarter. He was the 1v1 down the line against Gorn and managed to equalise it.
1: Right on the top of the scone. The switch is on. Nick Murray to Max Michelani. Dan Curtin now forward of the logo. Eastern side. He'll arc inboard. DC low and hard into the 50. Steele cuts off Dawson. Stands in front to take the intercept mark for the Demons. Down two. Still seven to go. Jack Steele with a short pass wide.
3: Steele's doing a lot of the heavy lifting for the D's at the moment. He's trying to go with Dawson around the ground when Dawson spits forward.
1: Turner to Sparrow. Little long to his kick to Sharp in the corridor. It's a dangerous area. Hulkahan gets it to Taylor. The Crows will give up some ground to steady. Max Michelani behind the centre circle to Nankervis. This is pinpoint passing. Neil Bullen turns it right half forward. Heads into the 50. Dawson's got three to beat, but the D's defenders collide. Trying to mop it up. Tolstrup gets the handball back. Gorn loops it over the top. Howes can get it to the scoreboard. And the clearing kick from Turner heads out to left half back to Sparrow.
0: Well, he came the mark himself. I think everyone thought he marked it, but it was play on for the umpire. A handball forward to towards Chandler. Pickett again goes forward. They're working hard here through Rivers. Out wider to Langdon. He fumbled. Fumbled under the pressure. The Crows could win this out without having the numbers. Ball in dispute. Saligo knocked it forward to Hawker-Hahn, who was composed. Now to Michelani, and Fogarty gets it centre wing. They've got space with Keys at right half forward. Hits his chest. Assesses his options. Goes on the left boot. Inside the forward 50 to Philthorpe, who worked back on Max Gorn. Marks 40 out on a slight angle to the right.
2: When you talk about critical moments in the game, what have we got? About 6 minutes of actual game time left. The margin's only 2 points, but just some critical moments, some critical ball use errors from Melbourne just allows that window to open up for the Crows, and an entry inside 50 when you've got a big key forward like Philthorpe who demands the ball with his body language and his lead. It was outstanding bit of play.
0: It's the first time the three-headed monster have played together since round two. Fogarty's on the board. Walker's on.

0: to go against the Cats. It was a tight game. There were a couple of injuries. And Adelaide gritted their teeth here at home and just feels like that again. They're showing up in numbers defensively. Melbourne have had missed opportunities as a less experienced team, and it's got to fancy the Crows at this point in time.
1: The D's have been electric all afternoon, and they led for a large majority of the first half. Do they have another blow to keep going toe-to-toe with the Crows? Adelaide by 8. Gorn down. And they found Dawson. Sparrow right alongside him. Good tackle. Ball up centre square.
0: Pick it back on ball, sorry, as for Melbourne. They've got to get something going for him.
1: Up against Peatling. Gorn swats it forward. Nankervis tracking. Tangled with Chandler. Another ball up. Still in the centre square, but Melbourne's attacking half.
2: He's got to get on the move, doesn't he? We've spoken about that. Lauren, he just got to get on the move at stoppage picket.
1: Down to Sparrow. Tackled by McAndrew. Gave away the footy. Taylor walks out of trouble. Heads to the eastern side. Dan Curtin just guides it over the top to Rochelle. You can turn and go for a run. Through the Bashir stand up to right half forward. Kick was nowhere. Straight to 50. Jake Lever. And 50. You called it early, Loz. Riley Philthorpe came from behind to stand the mark. And they'll play on before he even gets the full mark. Lever will hand it to Bowie in the corridor. Kicks towards the 50. They all fly as one. Fist towards Pickett. Should have taken it and fumbled. Now outside the attacking arc. Sparrow gives it away with a handball to Berry. The D's have had some calamitous errors under pressure. Adelaide's going to win out. So Taylor Walker had the mark off the exiting kick. Cozzy Pickett ripped it out of his hands. And it will be 50. Did not give it back. And Cozzy's disastrous afternoon continues. Hasn't been damaging and has given away a very costly penalty late. That being said, the mark hasn't quite looked 50. From the defensive edge, just forward of centre wing. Taylor Walker into the scoreboard for Adelaide. Drops it just outside the arc. Dan Curtin takes the mark.
0: I'd almost argue it's worth having a shot from here. It's almost an impossible angle, but if you take the full 30 seconds off the clock, he's got a really nice kick on him. It's worth a shot at goal. 8 points up, 4.5 to go.
1: He's read your mind, Lauren. This is no Ben McKay from 70. This is a chance. Adelaide by 8. Close finish at the Adelaide Oval. Dan Curtin runs around, gives it everything, misses to the right. Crows by 9. Still plenty of time for the Demons here.
2: Certainly is, Aaron. Still 4 minutes of actual game time left on the clock, so they don't have to panic, but they do need to score.
3: Bowie plays on, kicks it out of defence, but that's all the way out of bounds on the full.
2: That's not what they wanted.
3: Just missed the target. Yeah. Turner, he took the mark, but he was over the boundary line, so Taylor gets the free kick for Adelaide, and he's just going to pump this in long. Up towards McAndrew, fisted down. Walker taps it towards Rankin. He tries the left foot dribble up, and it just bounced a bit too hard left early. So another minus score, 10-12, 72. Melbourne, 9-8, 62. 26 gone, final turn.
1: Melbourne realise they've got to go. Rivers plays on, heads to the eastern side with a long kick. Put down by Langdon, but Chandler's there. Gathers and hands it across. Fitzgerald has the run of Windsor. Here come the D's at their fast footy best. Melbourne inside 50. Melksham in front. Late spoil comes from who else? Jordan Dawson. Absolutely inspirational, the skipper. Gets the footy back from Ben Keyes. Kicks up the broadcast wing and Walker out muscles Lever. What a matchup that is after the war of words from his departure. But just couldn't stick the mark. It rolls over the boundary line. Broadcast side, centre wing, Adelaide by 10 on ABC Sport.
3: He did all the hard work there, Big Tex.
0: Called it a couple of times, but Dawson is the spare for the Crows and looks rock solid back there to defend a 10-point lead.
3: So Gorn takes it out of the ruck. There's going to be a free kick against him. He can't believe it. Like he was just too strong for McAndrew there. The umpire thought otherwise, so McAndrew's going all the way back. This is a defensive inside 50. Back to Keane. They're happy to milk the clock here, the Crows. Goes to left half back, Nick Murray. Making Cook work hard for it. Langford on the mark. Just outside the D50. So leading by 10 points. 27 minutes gone in this final term. Goes long down the line now. McDonald was in front. It was turned.

0: In fact, he's soccering it to his advantage, but it went straight to Rochelli, who was clean, and that was clever. The vision to McAndrew. There's no one on the mark. So it's 50. The umpire asked someone to stand, and they moved away, and it was Cozzy Pickett. His second 50 within 2 minutes.
1: Is it a day to forget, old Cozzy? But you called it. What about that composure? An execution under pressure by Rochelli. Just to find the mark, diffuse the pressure.
0: So, Lockie McAndrew was off the ground. I always thought he might have been knocked out. So brave in a contest against Jake Lever. Had the head injury assessment. Is back on the ground in this final term. Just won a free kick against Max Gawn. Took the mark. Does the crab walk. Set sail for home and missed. Thanks, mate. 10-13-73, Melbourne 9-8-62, 28 and a half gone.
2: Last seven scoring shots to the Crows, but the D's are still in this if they can go. Out to the eastern side, McDonald heads for Gawn, fists come in, but Chandler's front and square again. Hands it towards Fritsch, down the line he goes to Langdon, and Dan Curtin cuts him off. And the famous number six smashes it into the Williams stand for a boundary throw-in.
1: Big contest, wasn't it?
3: We've just had depth of contributors today. The Crows, it's only Soligo with the six touches. Thilthorpe's had nine and been so influential. And above that, every other Crows player's had 10 or more.
2: Adelaide by 11. Tossed in left half forward for the D's. Gawn takes it, hands it to Chandler. Crunched by Thilthorpe. Can't get a clean disposal. Rochelli with the pickpocket. Gets it out to Laird. Now to Soligo. Turned into trouble. A brick wall of Sparrow and Court holding the ball.
1: Got to go quick now.
2: Sparrow pops up. The Adelaide Hills product sends it towards the 50. Van Rooyen with eyes for it. Knocked down Pickett there. Another fumble front and square. Adelaide mop it up. Murray trying to get a handball clear and tackle. Just got it out to Keane. Couple of flyers. Sparrow got a fist in. Tracked well by Rankin. Back to Laird and Soligo. The crowd's feeling it now as Adelaide at right halfback.
0: Flicks it back to Berry, who handballs to Soligo. He's got time. They can milk it now, Adelaide. Alex Neilbullen takes the mark. Set a wing out of sight of the ground. Oh, it's been a tough effort from Adelaide. Neilbullen kicks up towards right half forward, and working forward again was Berry. What a year he's having. Kicks inside the forward 50, looking for Rochelli. Perfectly placed pass. Rochelli marks 45 out, 45 degree angle, right half forward.
1: Game over.
3: Opportunity for Rochelli, as you said, Josh, to run the clock down. And I think he's had the 16 touches today, two goals, three. Another opportunity to hit the scoreboard on the siren. But what a game. He's been so clean, so influential. Impressive game from Josh Rochelli and the Crows.
0: This will be his sixth shot on goal as the siren sounds. Josh Rochelli from 45 out for the perfect finish. He gets his third. Adelaide get a big win with a big final term. They were challenged all day, but they are backing up into fifth spot. 11-13-79, Melbourne 9-8-62.

A terrific afternoon of footy at the Adelaide Oval as the Crows leapfrog the Demons into fifth and they can smell a return to the top four. The Crows have won six of their last seven on this enormous run as they go flying towards September again. 11-13-79 to the D's 9-8-62. A 17-point win to Adelaide and take nothing away from Melbourne, who are so good again, but still are winless on the road as their credentials got tested at the Adelaide Oval in front of 46,000.

0: So is history repeating is the big question. A 9-game winning streak for Adelaide last year as they surged to top spot. And now they've won 6 of their last 7 as they start to get all their key players back, and 8 of their last 10. The Adelaide Crows winners by 17 points at the Adelaide Oval. We're with you for the next 16 minutes before we take you to the Sydney Showgrounds for the Giants and the Blues. Our listeners in the ACT will have the NRL with the West Tigers and the Dolphins. It's enough time to hear the song, get a chat, get all the analysis from Lauren Arnell and Josh Franco on a fun afternoon in South Australia.
1: Well, Lauren, from Adelaide's point of view, I wouldn't say it was convincing. And that's probably taking nothing away from Melbourne's. I thought Melbourne actually were very impressive today. Going into the game, they've started to hit their straps, Adelaide. And to come away with the 4 points up against, as we said, a Melbourne side that threw everything at them, was in the end, it was workmanlike. They tick the box and they move on. But I guess from Melbourne's point of view, their supporters and the coaching staff would be maybe a bit flat after that, because they had their moments in the game. We spoke about it during the second quarter, I think it was, when their efficiency inside 50 was really poor, and they looked like, again, potentially, you know, breaking the game open and controlling momentum of the game, but just couldn't hit the scoreboard. But probably the defining moment in the game was the McAndrew when he went down, not expecting him to come back on, but he did, and had a pretty decent last quarter. But overall, it was a good performance from Adelaide. They get the 4 points and they move on.
2: I was just impressed by the grit. Again, we saw it 2 weeks ago here at Adelaide Oval against the Cats, and then again today, just moments where, yeah, you think Melbourne are in control of the game and Melbourne haven't taken their opportunities. But, yeah, I think good teams just find a way to win, as you said, and that's what you've seen from the Crows again today, and a really impressive performance on return for Rankin. I thought Rochelle was electric. Thilthorpe did the job that he needed while McAndrew was off the ground, and yeah, I just like the all-round performance and what that team looked like today. And you look at a guy like Jacob Van Rooyen, he kicks 3 goals in the first quarter and then largely unsighted after that. And got to give credit to the defenders for the Crows. I thought Borlase really stepped up. He gets better each game he plays at this level. Mark Keane, 22 touches on return.
1: He was terrific.
2: Barely looked like he's missed. They just look like a very solid team right now, especially here at home at Adelaide Oval.
0: It's just all the boxes they've been ticking over the last month. So it was beating a top 10 side. It was winning first quarters like the Western Bulldogs. That had been plaguing them through the year. And then all around that, you know, the ability to win close games, which has hurt them in recent years. Obviously, the celebrations for the Crows right now, but the Ds have formed a guard of honour for Jake Lever, who's being shouldered off by Ed Langdon and Max Gawn in his 200th game. The former Adelaide Crow back at the Adelaide Oval, 66 games for the Crows as a first-round pick in 2014. Traded in 2017, those picks ultimately used for Bryce Gibbs, but he comes back home after a premiership with the Demons and an All-Australian Blazer as well in that year. Unfortunate that the Crows boys probably weren't there for it. There was a nice little contingent of fans who gathered towards the southern end, but Jake Lever makes his way off the ground in his milestone whilst Adelaide run around the ground to celebrate with the 46,000 strong, the third highest home and away crowd between these two teams at this venue. Big afternoon, and we'll get the votes in as well where we can. But some of those big names that you guys mentioned before, Sam Berry continues to deliver in the middle with 24 touches. Jordan Dawson cops the heavy knock, so probably not as prolific in terms of his numbers, but the 2 goals alongside his 18 touches are so handy. Rory Laird continues to perform off half-back, considering he got a 1-year extension at the age of 32. He might still be rolling around for a little bit longer the way he's playing. The 26 touches for him and the 232 metres gained. The tackle numbers as well. So Berry with 7 just continues to be massive in that stat. And Isaac Rankin, 22 touches alongside a couple of clearances as well. For the Ds, Max Gawn did everything he could. 28 touches, 31 hitouts, 11 of those to an advantage. And yeah, when Lachie McAndrew went down, you thought maybe he'll take the game over, but ultimately, McAndrew comes back out and he just can't pull them across the line. And Tom Sparrow, pretty good audition for one of the clubs that's in the race for him with 28 touches as well on an afternoon where Jack Steele was probably a little quieter with his 21. But they've got some good kids, don't they, Loz? There's a few names that have put their hand up through the last few weeks that are showcasing they'll be pillars of this side for a decade to come.
2: I like what they're building, Melbourne, and I think they show some really strong elements of a good side. They just didn't have enough contributors today, and you look at some of their more experienced players who didn't stand up. We've been at

0: more than critical of Pickett's game. I think he's a superstar. You expect him to be better again next week off the back of that. But a guy like Bailey Fritsch, just the 12 disposals, a lot of time in front half for the Crows in patches, so you can understand that. But you need guys like that playing better. Van Roy in the three early, but then again, not able to contribute. Langdon had some big fumbles on a wing in key moments. So it's a learning game, I think, for Melbourne, but a missed opportunity to win one away from home.
1: That's how I felt about it too. And no Majacek, no Petty either, so that's hurt them up front. So if they have those two guys playing, does that change the outcome? But yeah, as I said, overall, I think the Crows coaching staff, the players, the supporters, they walk away satisfied they got the victory and keep building momentum.
2: One of those games where, you know, sometimes it's good to win ugly against one of the better teams. And look, 17-point margin doesn't quite add to my stat, but it was a thriller up until the end where Adelaide kicked the last couple. And if you're a Crows fan, in the last near 150 games, 32% of them have been thrillers. So they're pretty used to it now.
1: Yeah.
2: They're getting better at being on the right side of the ledger in them. It certainly makes for entertaining footy. I imagine most fans would probably just want an easy win rather than a nail-biter, but it's been an absolute blast here at the Adelaide Oval this season.
0: And that's the muscle, though. That's the muscle you want to build. If you're going to be a finals team and a good finals team, you've got to be good at winning the close ones. And you know, I'd argue you're far better off having those types of games. You'd love to be putting teams away, but Melbourne are a good side. They're fifth coming into this game on the ladder. And, yeah, you just got to be happy with that win, I would have thought.
1: And I think one of the other things they've got to look forward to is they've still got quality players to come back into this lineup. So Archie, talking about coming,
0: Butts,
1: Worrell, Pedler.
2: How do you fit them in? That's the problem.
1: Can't. And who misses?
0: Oh,
1: who misses?
0: Cumming?
1: Yeah, can't, yeah. So yeah, probably more to the point, who misses? You talk about Nankervis. I thought his game was outstanding today.
2: And this was the narrative of the first half of the season: was they were competitive against the best without these players, and eventually we knew the luxury they'd have with the depth. It was just, could you get to a good position to then have a run? And they kept themselves around the mark of the top six. And now that everybody's back, they're starting to string together some victories and have a real case to be a top four team, which, you know, there's few and fewer week upon week. It's how the Suns are losing stock, but you've still got, the Hawks, the Dockers, the Swans, the Cats. It's going to be an exciting run home for everyone in the AFL, and particularly the Adelaide Crows, who have the showdown next week. Melbourne will get the bye they've probably been craving, given they didn't have the early opening round break. So they've been going the long way, all the way to round 16 before they get a breather. Adelaide winners by 17 points at the Adelaide Oval and making their way down the race at the Riverbank Stand End as a good contingent of fans gather at the race. I should mention as well, the news lately out of Tony Modra is that he is awake and with his family. So excellent news there for one of the game's greats. Josh Money's in the rooms to welcome in the players. What's it like down there, Josh?
3: It's absolutely crowded down here, Aaron. The cordoned off section for family and friends is bursting at the seams. You've got a lot of kids in here as well. Big family turnout today as well. And as you mentioned, plenty to celebrate on and off the field today. Crows certainly have got their mojo back post by, haven't they, with three wins in a row against Black Fancy. So absolutely very happy scenes down here in the rooms. And this song will be sung with plenty of gusto. The two big men, Riley Filthorpe and Lockie McAndrew, have had to slug it out all day. Quite understandably, sort of last to join the huddle now. Tex and his couple of kids, and Wade Miller and his kids as well, all joining in now.

0: determination to judge on the pride of South Australia, for the mighty LA Crew.
1: We'll be back with Josh Rochelli.
2: Hopefully we can squeeze it in for the end of the broadcast with you for the next 7 minutes. We might get the votes in so we have as much time up our sleeve as we can. Who's got the 3, 2, and 1?
3: Oh, I can do it if you
4: want. Lauren's looking at me. I've got a couple of names down. Look, oh, I thought Miller's game was very good. I've given Miller 3 votes. I thought his game was superb. I thought Max Gawn for Melbourne was awesome as well, and was the potential game breaker for the Demons. Couldn't get him over the line, but again, I thought his game was outstanding. And then I'm stuck on 1 vote. I've got Keane, I've got Rankin, and Curvis I thought was good. So
3: Shelley?
4: Rochelli was good as well, so I'll hand that one to you, Lauren, if you want.
3: I'll go the last vote, Rochelli for me, yeah.
2: Right. 3 goals on the night. Makes sense. The Adelaide Crows, winners by 17 points over the Demons, so 9-5. Their record, the D's, are 9-6, and have the bye coming up next week on the eve of Showdown 60. Big question on the text line that everyone wants to know. Brendan from Hobart's asked it for me. Are the Crows any better than last year, given that they're pretty much similarly placed?
3: I could mount an argument that this is better. This season sets the Crows up better off the back of last year and that experience. I think it's better for them to have gone through the grit and all of the challenges on and off field this year. It sets them up better for the finals.
2: They look like they're in a good spot. Let's hear from the Crows themselves. Down in the rooms, Josh Money has Josh Rochelli.
5: Yeah, thank you very much, Aaron. 3-3 for Josh Rochelli today. Josh, how satisfying was that win?
6: Yeah, it was, Josh. We knew that the D's were going to bring it today. They've had a really good season so far, and I think up to halftime, three-quarter time, we knew it was going to be a gritty win in the end, and I'm just glad we got it done in the end.
5: Probably a bit more time for you forward today with Rankin back in the team. I know you've flirted with the midfield this year, but how much do you love kicking goals?
6: Oh, it's one of my favourite things. I do love it, especially on Adelaide Oval soil. It was a great finish in the end when I got that last set shot, just hearing the roar of the crowd. So, yeah, I love doing what the team needs, but, yeah, I love playing forward too.
5: How much sleep did you get last night? What time were you up to the Socceroos, and who'd you watch it with?
6: Oh, it's a funny story. My brother rolled into my house at about 4 a.m. He had a big night and woke me up, so I cracked the shits with him, and I couldn't fall back asleep, so I said, why not? I'll just watch the game. So I watched the game, and I've fallen back asleep for a couple of hours.
5: I'll let you know as well, Paraguay won. And Miguel Amaron was sent off, so we can't finish bottom, so a good chance to go.
6: Yeah. Oh, that's great. Great to know.
5: I'll throw you upstairs.
6: Thanks, mate.
3: Josh, that's probably not the ideal game prep, but I guess the nap served you well going to the game today.
6: Oh, yeah. I said to my brother, if I play bad today, you'll cop it when I get home. So I'm pretty lucky, or he's lucky, that we end up winning in the end.
3: It's funny. I think sometimes different circumstances set you up for better games. I thought you were exceptional today, Josh, and I know a lot of people talk about your soccer background, but do you think it helps watching that level of competition in any sport? I'm assuming you've been engrossed in the World Cup. How much does that sort of help your mindset as you come into a game like this?
6: Yeah, absolutely. I think a lot of the foundations that I learned from a young age playing soccer, being in Melbourne City's youth academy, really helped me to go into the AFL environment with the professionalism. So, yeah, it's just great to see the World Cup now and go for the Socceroos, and it's something that I love watching every 4 years.
3: And a great execution from your team today. We thought the whole team in general, particularly James Peatling, kept Kasiah Pickett pretty quiet. How much planning went into that throughout the week?
6: Yeah, I think James has probably been one of our most underrated midfielders this season. The work that he does on some of the opposition's best midfielders, but not only does he do that, he gets involved and gets the ball as well. But we knew that Cozzy, Max Gawn, those type of players have been absolute game breakers this season. So, yeah, credit to him.
4: Josh, congratulations on the win today and your performance. I thought it was outstanding. Just a question which I know is probably going to be difficult to answer, but how do you compare yourself to the same time last year and how you're travelling at the moment from a team perspective?
6: Yeah, I think earlier in the year, which was probably why we're struggling, we're really trying to compare ourselves to last season. And you know that each season, the trajectory is just going to differ each season. So I think after we had a slow start, we just had to accept that there's going to be times where we're just going to have to win like today. It's going to have to be gritty. We can't have it on our terms. And I think after that Hawthorn game, we had a really some good conversations, reset, trained well, and it's been great to have 3 wins post-bye now.
4: And the other thing, I guess, early days, it's been well documented that you are really struggling with injuries across the squad. It must be really pleasing now that there's such a fight on for spots. You've got Archie, Cumming, Butts, Pedler, Hinge, guys to come back into the side. It must be really healthy in terms of what that looks like for you guys at the moment.
6: Yeah, absolutely. And I think it just starts with our sample as well. We've got so many great players that are playing at the level above. And it's a credit to our team at the moment. They're playing some really good football. But you saw the three ins today, Big Texan, Keeney and Ranks. They just add that exceptional talent and skill, and obviously Tex with his leadership. So, really looking forward to probably that back end when we can have our best 23 in.
2: Josh, three for you this afternoon. Showdown 60 next week. How many are you bagging against the Power?
6: It'd be nice to get on the end of a couple, but we know that these showdowns are always so tight, no matter who on the ladder, if it's first or last. So we know it's going to be a good fight. Port have had some tough losses. I think they lost something like 5 or 6 under like a point or 3 points or something. So we know they're going to bring their best, and they're always the best games to play in.
2: Cannot wait to see how it unfolds. Congratulations, Josh. Thanks for your time.
6: Thanks, guys. Have a good day.
2: Joshua Shelley downstairs. The one vote as part of the ABC Sport Footballer of the Year Award. Max Gawn, the 2. Wayne Miller, the 3. Thanks to Lauren Arnell and Josh Franco, our experts this afternoon. Thanks for your work, crew.
3: Been awesome. No Thank problems. You.
2: Good work to Tom Wilson as well. Back in the studio, Craig Davis, Dominic Lombardo, our tech, and Josh Money downstairs. Adelaide winners by 17 points. They were down 13 in the second half. Absolute arm wrestle, but ultimately the Crows get the job done. They've won 6 of their last 7 and are eyeing a top 4 spot in September. The D's head to the bye, 9-6, and in 6th place as well. If you're in the ACT, you're off to the NRL, the West Tigers and the Dolphins. But coming up next, for our AFL fans, it is the Giants and the Blues out at the Sydney Showgrounds with Ben Cameron, Declan Byrne, Ty Kennelly and Alicia Eva. 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
12: The Fraser freight train rolls into Western Sydney, already 4 from 4. Can the Carlton caretaker make it 5 from 5? Meanwhile, the Giants have been the masters of a late season run in recent years. If they're to do that again, they need to get moving. Welcome to the Sydney Showground. Ben Cameron in position to call all of the action, alongside Ty Kennelly, the 2005 Premiership player, and Alicia Eva, the triple threat. Player, coach, analyst. We'll get to both of them in a moment. But Declan Byrne is here for all of the action as well. Declan, always a treat to see you.
13: Yeah, great to be here. I feel like this is the wild card advertisement game. Both these teams would be, if there wasn't season over, you'd be using the classic mathematically a chance. Yeah. But GWS, they're out of the finals on percentage at the moment. And Carlton, like you say, 4 in a row. If they win today, they'll be equal with 10th. So plenty to play for. Carlton in form, and we saw what the Giants can do here against Brisbane a couple of weeks ago.
12: The fascinating thing about GWS has been their late season run. So you go back to last year, they won 9 out of 10 to finish. They won 7 in a row in the second half of the year in 24. And then in 2023, they were 4-8 before they won 11 of their next 13 en route to a prelim, which they lost by 1 point to the eventual premiers, Collingwood. So I remember being in the rooms post that game and Toby Green howling, sobbing after that defeat. So they can put it together late in the season. Ty Kennelly, always a treat to see you and that broad smile of yours. Can they do it again this year, GWS?
14: Yeah, look, they've been very inconsistent this year. Their best has been outstanding. You just haven't done it long enough. And that's been the problem with for the year for mine. You know, they've played quarters that have gone, they can beat anyone in the competition. And then there have been quarters where anyone in the competition can beat them. That's the challenge for this football team right here. Now, I'll give it, they've had a lot of injuries throughout the year. At different times, the best have been out, which is very, very challenging. And you don't want to be relying on history. Sometimes you can continue to rely on what's happened in the past. Well, you need to actually get to work and get it done. And I think disappointing finish last week is the last 10, 15 minutes of that game against St Kilda. You'd expect the maturity of the Giants to get over the line. It didn't happen. That's worrying signs. And Carlton, obviously, off the back of a bye with that momentum, with a new coach. And I've been involved myself with a new coach. When a new coach comes in and the excitement and the way they're playing reminds me an awful lot of the shift that we had with Rocket and Roosie, where he just went, go and play, boys. Just take the game on. It's exhilarating, it's exciting, it's offensive,
10: and that's where Carlton are playing their footy, isn't it?
12: Absolutely. I mean, it's been compared a little bit to when Roosie took over at Sydney. I should have asked the GWS person about the Giants as well. I mean, you are too now, Tiger, as well. Got two GWS Giants people, but...
14: Got the Blues.
12: former Giants captain, Alicia Eva. What's the sense you're getting about a late-season run, so many injuries in the early part of the year? Can they do it again?
15: Yeah, look, it's been really interesting. I've been heavily involved in the Giants program the last few seasons, and when the Giants have kind of been in this lull, there's always still been a quiet confidence that if the Giants can go back to system and play that consistently, and Tiger used the word consistency, then they're winning more games than they're losing. And I think that's been the frustrating part for Adam Kingsley. There's been injuries as well, but just that the lack of consistency. He's probably been tearing his hair out in this mid part of the season, but this is a really, really important game for the Giants today, for both clubs. But there's been a quiet confidence that the Giants have been able to come home strong in the back half of the season, but that means getting a win today.
12: Let's go to the fifth member of our team sitting between the benches, Phil Pryor. Welcome.
16: Yeah, g'day crew. The Giants are celebrating the diversity of their Western Sydney community for their cultural heritage series clash. So culture's being celebrated out there today and celebrated with pride in the stands, which adds great vibrance to the showground in what's this family-friendly time slot as well. A good crowd in, good football conditions too. A cooling 20 degrees at present. A bit breezy but dry as we approach sunset. It's a good vibe as excitement builds, crew.
12: Thank you for that. Both of the teams just making their way into position at the moment as the lights flicker, as they do at every venue around the place now, like a rave before we get started here at the showground. It's been a vibe out here today with that multicultural festival for the Giants. There's been an Iron Maiden tribute band. It has all been happening here at the showground. Carlton and GWS, two teams hoping to springboard into their second half of the year. You're with Declan Byrne.
13: Early tap the way of Briggs. Giants running to the left of your radio dial, but at the ground, at the source, as per usual, Cripps. Hands off to Jagger Smith. Throws the quick kick inside 50. Mackay had front position. Spoiled late was Taylor. Back in for his third game. Comes loose to Whitfield. Hands it off to Harvey Thomas. Tries to get round one. Doesn't. Handball is Aaron. And so Oliver has to apply a tackle, which was high. Cottrell, one of the ins, with the free kick.
12: Sets it up towards full forward, looking for a marker, but back there, Himmelberg. Great defensive mark at fullback for GWS. There's that long-term deal at the Homebush end of the ground. Exiting kick, out towards the wing. Up they go. Coming down with it, Angwin. Nice contested mark. He's just settled in recent times, Ryan Angwin. 23 now, he retreats, goes back to Wyden. Giants in their back pocket, moves it on to Ash. EJ Witten medalist in the State of Origin game. He's wearing the navy blue on that occasion. Gets around an opponent. Oh. Kicks it to Briggs, who juggles it, balances it on the back of his bonce, and then regathers it to take the mark. Centre half back. No score through the opening minute.
13: There might be a few World Cup references. That was like watching Zidane or something, but I don't think Briggs was intentionally controlling it. The kick came to Harvey Thomas. He plays on with his left foot up towards left half forward in the direction of Daniels. And marking that is Green in front. Juggled it. Oh, they're not going to pay the mark. Thought he might have taken it just in front. And they're going to say that it went out. And it's a lasso free kick to Toby Green. Just beyond 50. Short kick inside. Brent Daniels is standing all on his own.
14: It does look greasy, doesn't it? You know, this twilight time slot can be challenging as a player when you think it's dry enough. And it's actually quite... It's not. It's just a bit of dew settling into it. And... I know Giants have tried Lockie Ash and on board, but you know, you saw an example there of his drive. Just takes the man on the mark. He's 30 metres out and gives him some rebound. And this guy playing on ball has been super, hasn't he, Alicia?
13: Such a frustrating year for him last year, but he is settling into the midfield rotation at the moment and goes forward to kick the first goal of the day. Brent Daniels gets the Giants to one straight six. Carlton yet to score. We've played 2 minutes. Saturday footy here on ABC Sport, and your experts are Alicia Eva and Ty Kennelly.
15: Yeah, it was a really nice finish from Brent Daniels there. And look, he probably doesn't often get to take uncontested chest marks inside the forward 50, particularly when he's playing forward. But he's started this game like he has the last few games on ball, and I'm likely assuming he's going to spend the majority of time on ball. He's actually matched up on Sam Walsh, and on that occasion, Walsh just switched off momentarily defensively, as midfielders can sometimes do when they get back into their defensive 50. They're looking to cover space more so than a man. So Brent Daniels just snuck into a pocket of space then and takes an easy uncontested mark and finishes brilliantly.
12: Four coaches votes last week for Brent Daniels. Also the number one pressure player in the comp since round 11. Back in the middle, Pitnett palming it down. No clearance for the goal kicker. Daniels comes back to Pitnett of the Blues. He'll give it out to Walsh. Running laterally, now backtracking. Handball to Jagger Smith, who flicks it onto Florent. Gets it moving to Cripps. Cripps can kick inside 50. The Blues looking for a marker. Spoiled away by Himmelberg. Bouncing ball, tracking it back. Cottrell, he slaps it through. And it'll be a minor score. So the Blues off the mark with that behind. GWS one straight six, Carlton one behind, 3.5 played.
14: Himmelberg already having an influence on back. You know, if you're a Carlton Football Club, trying to get something on him, get him away from those injuries.
13: Oh, Whitfield puts himself under some pressure. Had to do a little U-turn in the goal square after he played on. Finds Sam Taylor and then runs past Taylor to get the kick. Down the line to Himmelberg, the man you're talking about, but cruising across in front was Cowan. Takes the intercept mark on the wing, a couple of metres in from the boundary line for Carlton. Cowan, low kick, inside 50 to a huge pack of players again, but cruising in front with ease.

0: is McGovern. He marks 48 metres out on a slight angle.
1: Yeah, it looked like the ball almost kind of dropped suddenly, and I think Connor Iden may have had the initial matchup. Sam Taylor standing the mark at the moment, but it just dropped very kindly for McGovern there, and he ends up taking an uncontested mark.
0: He was kicking practice shots from here in the pregame, and the last one I saw, he hit the left-hand post. It swung that way, so he's kicking from right on 50, starts it out on the left behind post, and down there, it's going to fall short. Up for grabs, 8 or 9 players there. Falls into the hands of Ainsworth, swinging round on his right with a snap across his body from the tight angle, and that is the first Carlton goal. Ben Ainsworth makes it 1-1-7 to 1-6. Blues by a point. We've played 5 minutes.
2: A bit of codge killers, aren't they, when they're long deep and it's on the line almost to the point post. They have to be rushed through or at least out of bounds. And I'm not too sure which Giants player had the football in his hands, picked up the ground ball and just handballed it straight to Ainsworth.
1: Ryan Angwin
2: was it, yeah. And sometimes he's under pressure and he's conscious, obviously, you're not rushing out of bounds. So he's kind of, there's a bit of pressure on him, to be fair, but it's a nice finish from Ainsworth.
3: Joined the Blues from one of the other expansion clubs, Gold Coast, 158 games there, and I'm down to Carlton and I'm going to goal a game through 14 in season 2026. Saturday footy on ABC Sport. Restart in the middle. Pitnet wins the tap, holding free kick. It'll go the way of the Giants. Canelio takes the advantage, drives it deep to full forward. Dean Spoils away from Cabman. Dirksen's at the fall of the ball at fullback. Handball to Haynes. A couple of former Giants combining. Clearing kick. Big fly from Daniels. The little man gets up and takes the mark. Juggles it down left half forward here for GWS. Kicks towards centre half forward and finds Himmelberg.
2: Oh, 50.
0: Front of the square. Oh. Someone came from behind him and they knew they were nervous. It's just going to be beyond Himmelberg. So he kicks it to the hot spot. Tap down towards Bedford. He has a snap on goal, but it's near side.
2: Had a bit more time though, didn't he, Toby? That's a gimme, really, for somebody's ability in that part of the ground.
0: 7 apiece, 6.5 minutes in, Saturday footy here on ABC Sport.
2: Isn't confidence an amazing thing for you? Yeah. Pete Daniels is taking hangers.
1: You don't see that often from Brett Daniels.
3: Newman, his kick dribbles out wide and Haynes has to touch it before it crosses the boundary line. In the end, I think he knocked it inside 50, so just inside the attacking 50 here for GWS. Scoreboard end of the ground.
2: Looking forward to seeing Cripps and Oliver, two consistent footballers, the last month of football getting after it.
3: Briggs palms it down in their direction. Oliver can't take it cleanly. Walsh emerges with the footy for Carlton on their back flank. Off to Newman. Snaps around the corner. And it works out nicely for Akers, who gives it to the run of Walsh. Now they're away, the Blues. Cripps loops a handball back to Walsh. To Mackay in the middle. He'll kick deep for Carlton towards McGovern. Outpointed by Iden. I think he won a free kick. He took the mark anyway. GWS with the football at fullback. Scores level 1-1-7 apiece.
1: Isn't it? Great, very impressive, it? Defender, Connor Iden. You know, if he's not in a great position, he's at least halving the contest, but on that occasion, able to take the mark.
0: Looks to his left and finds Ash, who goes quickly to Laverty. Marks inside 50. And he has to play on. Up the line in the direction of Hogan, who needs a big game at the moment. Kingsley very public, saying maybe we went too early on him. Dropped that mark, keeps it in, handballs it to Whitfield, tied up against the boundary line. Whitfield's handball is messy, and Carlton turn it over. Jaggersmith lowers the eyes. What a kick. Great delivery, and Mitch McGovern marks just inside the 50. He will kick on a very tight angle. Have his second shot for goal this game already.
2: They're the ones that Jesse takes, you know, the clunks, the one-on-ones that we just haven't seen. They're the ones he needs to take just for his confidence himself, but also as a player kicking it to him. The last 2 years, players are just kicking him knowing that he's going to mark him.
0: He's just not in the zone, is he, at the moment? Mitch McGovern, though, second shot on goal. First one was hung out to the left. This one starts a little bit straighter, but it's still hooking away, and it'll fall short, and this time the Giants don't make the same mistake twice. They punch it through for a behind. So Carlton lead by one. It's 8-7, 8 minutes in to this clash here at the Sydney Showground. The Giants trailing the Blues.
1: The thing that's standing out to me at the moment, so that kick goes long to Jesse Hogan and he doesn't take the mark. The ball hits ground level and the Blues just have better representation and then better balance, and they're winning this handball chain game out of contest.
3: The Giants have turned it over. Blues with it half forward. Walsh kicking laterally. Finds Hayward. Hayward looks into the pocket for Carlton. A lateral lead.

0: And the mark taken wide out.
1: Ooh.
0: He's trying to claim that he's got it in the field of play here.
1: Was wide, wasn't it? With a good angle on it, didn't we?
0: Yeah, Kemp turned around nervously towards the umpire as if to check, but he is, has been paid the mark. 40 metres out, hard up against the boundary line, right half forward.
1: Confident. Very confident. Tough kick from here.
0: He didn't look confident about the mark infield.
1: No.
0: Brody Kemp. Acute angle, right half forward, drop punt, starts narrow, coming back and just missing. Couldn't quite bring it back enough. Carlton 139, GWS 117. We've played 10 minutes opening term Saturday footy on ABC Sport.
1: He wouldn't be the first footballer, Benny, to try and bluff an umpire. He's going to continue for as long as they're in the game.
2: Whitfield again puts himself under pressure. He went left and then just stopped. Didn't like what he saw up the line because there was a host of blues there. One of them is Wade Dirksen, who takes a nice contested mark. Hands it off quickly to Cottrell. He lowers the eyes. Just gets it over the top of Mackay. So Giants are led off here. Oliver picks up the loose footy. Gives it to Iden. He kicks it towards Cadman, but trailing him closely. Nice defence from Dean. Ball goes out of bounds inside 50 at left forward flank. Sorry, in the Blues attacking arc.
1: Yeah, just a bit of all sorts at the moment of kicking. That's a kick to Harvey Thomas, 1v3 from a kick-in, you know, just a planning and preparation on actually your setups itself and probably Lockie picking the wrong decision which way he's going.
0: Briggs swats it away. It works out for Brown and the Giants are released off half-back to Bedford through the middle onto Stringer. Kicks deep. Hogan on the back lead. The ball will sit for him. Gathers in the pocket. Dribbles it home. That is the Orange Tsunami. From the back flank to the forward pocket and through the major opening. The Giants take back the lead. 2-1-13, plays 1-3-9. 11 minutes into the opening term, Ty Kennelly and Alicia Reba.
3: Well, you called it, Ben. It was the first time we've really seen that tsunami from half-back today. And the ball ends up in the hands of, I think it was Toby Bedford, who uses his speed and just puts the ball out to space. Sometimes Jesse Hogan doesn't need it in the air if there's a big pocket of space he can work into, and he was unopposed. I think Wade Dirksen, an old ex-teammate of his, was fighting down there 2v1. And Hogan picks it up here, and I guess you expect AFL footballers to kick that dribble goal every day of the week. So, first show of the tsunami today. I think the Blues have been on top around contest and their handball chain game numbers. As I mentioned, they're using the ball really cleanly, Carlton. So Giants be breathing a sigh of relief just to get one back there.
1: There's a lot going on with Jesse's hands. He's looking at his hands consistently. You know, you put grip on your hands sometimes. There's a lot going on. He's consistently looking at them the last 5 or 6 minutes.
2: Free kick out of the middle goes the way of George Hewitt. Against Brent Daniels, who was miffed, said he was holding me too. Hewitt, straight down route one to the middle, inside 50. Sam Taylor spoils Laverty. At the front was Alia. Handballs to Cornelio. He was tackled, shrugged it, kicked around the corner to a one-on-one. Nice play from Callum Brown, who instead of taking possession, tapped it to Toby Green. His handball to Cornelio just hit the deck. So they turn it over in the middle of the ground here. Blues have possession. Oh, Florent burns one. No, Thomas catches him and affects the kick. Great play from Harvey Thomas. Intercept in the defence by Laverty. And he's staying down for a second here, but he took the intercept mark to stop that attack from the Blues.
3: So the Giants on the last two passages of play have been outnumbered in their forward 50. So right now, Jake Stringer has no opponent. So there's no Carlton defender that's actually identified that. They're just very lucky, Carlton, that they've turned the ball over in the middle of the ground.
0: Giants work it to the logo. Harvey Thomas goes in again, spins into trouble court, holding the ball. So one all, Harvey Thomas on tackles for and against in this game. Carlton quickly work it through hands. Cottrell gives it off to Hayward, who kicks inside 50. Can't find the target. Out the back, Laverty gathers for the men in orange. Off to Angwin. Now Ash, exiting kick. Moves it towards the wing, looking for Bedford, who drops the mark but recovers quickest, and the Giants in possession again.
2: And he runs inboard and has the flying Finn sprinting past him. Handballs forward to Callum Brown. He splits two Blues. Is it to Thomas on his left foot out wide to Cadman, who marks still two kicks from goal on this western wing. On that left foot to a leading Stringer who is all on his own. Alicia Eva called it 30 seconds ago that he didn't have an opponent. He must be laughing. He ran in, took the mark, and he'll kick for goal from 40 metres.
3: Yeah, I was watching that play unfold, and the Carlton defenders are all playing 10, 15 metres in front of their forwards. And if that ball's in their forward 50, that's fine. You don't need to be standing next to your forward, but as that ball's transitioning quickly, you can't afford that space. But on that occasion, Jake Stringer had no opponent.
2: So he lines up on a pretty serious angle. He'll kick from 42 metres. Their leading goal kicker in 2020.

0: six. It's swinging back, it's swinging back, and it's just not enough. Just to the right of the right goalpost. Extend their lead to 5 points. It's 14 plays nine, 14 minutes into the first quarter.
1: They've got involved in the handball chain a small bit, and I don't know whether it's a high half back being really aggressive with their ability to move the ball, and that's where they've got caught out going forward with the ball, and that turnover and a live play is really hurting them, and the rebound that's counting, that's, which allows Stringer to be deep free. But yeah, they need to be better with their off-ball run coming from the other side of the ground and the winger. And I think Harry McKay was the one who was trying to drop back as a ruckman.
2: Carlton from the kick-in into a short kicking game. Now Hewitt releases Dirksen. He'll kick into the middle of the ground. Hayward does well to win it. Or does he? Gives away a free kick. So the gloved Angwin to receive it for GWS in the middle of the showground. Assesses his options. Thumps it long. Shallow inside 50. Catman outnumbered. Brings it down. Daniels rose beautifully. Off to Canelio. Left foot shot on goal. Ugly and into the post. Ugly and nearly effective, but not quite. The Giants lead by one straight kick. 2-3-15, plays 1-3-9, quarter hour mark.
1: It's really smart, boy. Cadman there, it's all the ability just to get the ball to the front of the contest. I think it was Harvey Thomas that crumbed in a lot of actual contest itself to win the contest and get the handball off the Cogs. Good to see Cogs back also.
0: Newman finds Walsh inside 50, who takes his time. Doesn't like anything up the ground, so he veers to his right. Still deep in their defensive arc, Dirksen marks. Bedford offering him room in front, telling him to play on, which he does. Wide to Akers, too wide. Out on the full. Akers stuck his left arm at it, but it was in vain. Ho, Harvey Thomas has the kick, and once again, there is space galore inside 50. This time, the beneficiary is Jesse Hogan,
3: who is the direct opponent of Wade Dirksen, who did kick the ball out on the full. I mean, it is a good story, Wade Dirksen. He'd been on the Giants list 3 or 4 years.
0: Yeah, 50-odd VFL games, yeah, couldn't get a go.
3: Couldn't get a go at AFL level. I think he was back home in the NT when he got a call to come down and be a train-on with Carlton, and then he was elevated to their senior list. But, yeah, a few of the Giants boys would know a lot about Dirks.
0: He was put under pressure this week, Jesse Hogan, by his own coach in the public eye. He's kicked one goal in the first quarter. He can't make it two. 2-4-16, plays 1-3-9. 7-point lead the way the home side. Giants leading the Blues as we hit 17 minutes.
2: He did look short of a gallop last week, Jesse Hogan. Newman with the kick in, going out very wide, and Harry McKay working up the ground takes a nice mark. Lekalia right there with him. Lekalia only played 46% of game time last week, was doing running post game. McKay kicks up to a contest on the wing. Off the hands of Cripps, he brings it down, but the Giants are there through Whitfield. Handball to Canelio, backtracking at centre-half back. Feeds the handball out wide to Finn Callahan.
0: On his left foot, the dangerous kick into the middle is too hot. Goes over the top and Jagger Smith marks it. Short kick to Akers, just next to the bullseye. He unloads, likes a deep option. The run comes from the side from Taylor Byrne, but he's outmarked by Sam Taylor. And handballs off to Finn Callahan. Thinks about the handball, throws it on his boot and screws off the side. That might be the worst kick Finn Callahan has ever done in his AFL career. That's out in the full. Carlton will bring it back in.
2: And a quick kick from Evans into the pocket. Kemp marks. Got up and took it 20 out. 2 metres in from the boundary line in the right forward pocket.
1: I think that the turnover in the middle of the ground before and had, which doesn't often happen, is rattled Finn Callahan. And then he had Lockie Whitfield handball, which got closed on, and then he was closed on the kick. So it was a
0: nearly missed his
1: interesting
0: boot.
1: 20 seconds for him.
2: He's had a sider from this pocket, Brody Kemp. That was a drop punt from further out. This is much closer. Left foot snap is narrow. Same as the drop punt from further out. A couple of chances for Brody Kemp. Giants by one straight kick, 18 played first term.
0: Connor Iden in the goal square, proudly representing his Ghanaian heritage. He's done a couple of stories on it. Went back to his father's homeland in the off-season. Cultural Heritage Series game here today. Nice photo shoot during the week. He is kicking long to Lekalier, who spills the mark. Goes to ground and Lekalier has another crack. Doesn't pick it up on first go. Smith spills it to Canelio for the Giants. Handball forward to Brent Daniels. Might have been taken high. So a free kick to Daniels in the centre square. And he looks left and right, patiently assessing his options. The shortest one is Angwin. He finds him on the edge of the centre square. Just about every player ahead of him, Ryan Angwin, moves out towards his left like he likes to do. Deep entry. Briggs gets rid of his opponent, rises high. Just went over the top of him, so Carlton will clear through Cowan.
2: Kick up towards the wing. Laverty, best placed out the back. Kemp right there with him. Laverty tracks it. Handballs over his head to Taylor. Giants go back the other way. Off to Daniels, slips over. Caught by Cottrell. Handballs out of play. Lasso free kick. Good pressure from Matt Cottrell. Inclusion this week. He wants to stay in. Lights off the kick on the 45. It's a good one for Hewitt. So Carlton in attack. Hewitt's kick. Knocked right into the middle of the ground, but it works out. Mark taken by Haywood in the middle of the showground.
0: Will Haywood, bit of a different role under Fraser. He's been moved up to a wing, so he's getting a bit of ball inside 50. Delivers to Mackay, who held space and dived as he took the mark. I don't think it's been paid. Lecolier's saying it was dropped. A couple of umpires don't know what to do, so they're going to play the safe game and say it hit the ground. We will have a ball up. Left forward pocket, Carlton end. Briggs taps it towards the boundary. Cadman was there first, but he spilt it. Cripps to Haywood by hand, to Cottrell by hand. It hit the deck. He got it on the half volley, and Briggs met him. Buried into the turf. Briggs, he doesn't miss when he tackles. Ball up inside 50 again for Carlton.
2: Briggs punches it away. Haywood takes it for the Blues, though. Off towards Hewitt, who gives it back to Haywood. He's dispossessed. Regathers, though. Gets the handball away into the muck. Chera makes it his for Carlton. He'll kick to full forward, looking for a marker. Taylor's back there. Drops it. Last line. Recovers for the Giants. Off to Himmelberg. Floating clearing kick. Newman underneath it. Marks for Carlton. Wants to go quickly too. Pokes it back inside 50. And Eisen marks. So 47 out. 3 metres in from the boundary line. Very tight angle right half forward.
1: Yeah, just a bit of ball use from the Giants coming out a couple of times on from the D50. Turning it over and getting caught in a repeat entry. It's hard to set up behind the ball when it's turned over so quickly. And it's shallow kicks, and your exits can hurt you, as we've seen.
2: So the NGA prospect, playing game number 5. Right side for a left footer. His drop punt is tugged. He misses to the right-hand side. Giants lead 5 points. Time on in this first term. Saturday footy on ABC Sport.
1: Yeah, they've got 15 inside 50s, not counting. One goal, so it's going to clean up their efficiency. Shots at goal, obviously.
0: It's 2-4, plays 1-5. So either team could have a 4-goal lead if they were kicking straight. Instead, both teams inaccurate. Oh. Laverty in the pocket, up the line. Brown's there as well as Briggs. Briggs gets one hand on it, parries it to himself and takes on the second grab in front of Mackay. About 80 metres from his defensive goal. Couple in from the boundary line. Long kick towards Stringer and Alir. Alir's all on his own. That's simple. Stringer just blocked the space. Yeah, nice Alir block. Took it. 80 metres out. Oh, and that's a poor kick. He was trying to go deep. Instead, it went sideways, and George Hewitt takes the intercept mark. Carlton break out the far side.
2: Off to Dirksen. He moves it up towards the logo. Finds Ainsworth.
3: They've done well to slow them up here, though, the Giants. Oh, no. 50-metre penalty.
2: So was it Gothard or was it Stone who was the offending party? Gothard was...
1: I think it was Stone, but...
2: Yeah. Stone sort of saunters off looking disappointed.
1: Looks guilty, doesn't he?
2: Yep. The mark is set 35 metres out. Slight angle to the left.
3: I'm waiting to see the replay, but...
2: Gothard was off to the side. I'm not sure whether it was him or whether it was Stone, but either way, Ben Ainsworth. Can he take the chance for Carlton? His drop punt is missing.
1: Oh.
2: They've been inaccurate, the Blues. They're 1-6-12. GWS 2-4-16, a 4-point lead to the home side. 23 minutes played in the opening term.
3: I was going to say, it's just that pocket that's been giving them grief, where all their shots have been coming from, but that one was... little angle on it.
0: Giants sharing the kick outs. Himmelberg plays on and goes long. Nice mark from Lecolier. Running past him is Stone. Gets the handball and gives it to Finn Callahan. Forward handball to Toby Green. 65 metres out. They've gone end to end. He just tried to get too cute, but the free kick has been paid. Pitnet came forward. Not sure what that was for. A let off for Toby Green.
1: Not too sure what he's for at all.
3: Jesse Hogan's by himself.
0: 60 metres out. Green points to the pocket. He's going to deliver there towards Hogan. Oh, well done from McGovern, who was one-on-one. Hogan was so concerned with McGovern that he grabbed his arm. Free kick the way of the Blues, who are trailing the Giants by 4 points at the 24-minute mark. Saturday footy here on ABC Sport.
3: He did really well to get back there, McGovern, but...
1: He runs and jumps at that, doesn't he, normally?
3: Yeah. Hogan?
1: Yeah.
2: To Claremont Products out of the WAFL, Hogan and McGovern.
1: Here we go, our weekly WA shots off on the ABC radio.
2: I like that. Biggie. McGovern moves it on towards Newman, who kicks long to a contest. I've got to take care of it when Spriggy's not here. Let's go down to the boundary.
4: Yeah, just before Jesse Hogan went back out there, he was dealing right in front of me with a hand issue, having his pinky finger taped to another one, and it looks quite painful. I reckon it could be bothering him, so worth keeping an eye on.
2: Saw him biting one of his nails while he was out there as well, so he's got a little pull on one of his fingers as Carlton get the GWS get the clearance, but Carlton take it back through Chera. GWS by 4 points.
1: Maybe we should get him a fidget.
0: Yeah. Wouldn't that be funny if it was out next week, Hogan, with an ingrown? Carlton up the wing. They go inside 50, lands short of Eisen. Spilling it is Ash, puts himself under pressure, handballs into traffic. Himmelberg had two men basically attached to him. Hospital pass and tackled 55 metres out of the Carlton goal.
1: A bit scrappy, isn't it, the game? Oh, the quarter itself, you know, just
0: scrappy and accurate.
1: Yeah.
0: Brigsby Pitnet. No tap. Comes the way of Carlton. Smith. He gives it to Walsh and then to Florin. Big high kick inside 50. It was landing short. Laverde read the drop of the ball best. Takes the intercept mark in front of McGovern for the Giants, who lead by 4 still. We've played 25 minutes.
1: I just feel the Giants had better looks at going forward. They haven't executed in the final entry, but can't have had the momentum in the front half of the ground. But the Giants defenders look very comfortable.
0: Inside 50s, 15-8 to Carlton.
1: But it still looks like they're not concerned. You do that in defenders for the Giants, I'm saying. Sorry.
3: Harry Himmelberg started the game really well. Laverde's taking that intercept mark. It's just, as you said, Tig, the Giants just look messy on that last kick going inside forward 50.
2: Briggs brings it down from the throne on the wing. Harvey Thomas to Daniels, who tries to give it back to him. Walsh pinches it for the Blues. He's handballed away because he's back into the rubble. Thomas, he was clipped by Pitnet. Having a sneaky good year, Harvey Thomas.
1: Just too consistent. You speak about consistency. Does everything right there, kids.
2: Giants ball onto Clayton Oliver, to Ash, and they're moving laterally across the middle of the ground. And they've still got it on the logo here through Stone.
3: They've still got a plus one in their forward 50 now.
0: Stone
3: Carlton
0: decides.
3: Is getting back, but too often, I mean, if Carlton can slow the Giants ball movement up, it's fine. But too often, Giants are finding themselves with a plus one.
0: Goes wide to Fonte, who delivers inside 50. Hogan this time was being held, so he will get the free kick. Dive for the mark in the right forward pocket. They're a bit too wary of him. So let's see how this troublesome hand holds up here with an after-the-siren shot at goal. He will start outside the field of play. It's only a 35-metre kick, but the angle is the difficulty. An inaccurate first quarter from both teams. Opens the angle just a touch, just enough, on his right foot, on the right-hand side. Zero angle, and he hits the post. Story of the first quarter. It'll be 2-5-17 to 1-6-12. A five-point lead to the Giants. We saw three goals. The two to the Giants were Brent Daniels and that man, Jesse Hogan. And the solitary Blues goal, Ben Ainsworth. So 17-12 on quarter time here on ABC Sport.
2: 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Saturday footy on ABC Sport. Plenty more to come. The second term is up next.
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0: Marking that is Green in front. Juggled it. Well, they're not going to pay the mark. Thought he might have taken it just in front. And they're going to say that it went out, and it's a lasso free kick to Toby Green. Just beyond 50, short kick inside. Brent Daniels is standing all on his own. Such a frustrating year for him last year, but he is settling into the midfield rotation at the moment and goes forward to kick the first goal of the day. Brent Daniels kicking from right on 50, starts it out on the left behind post, and down there, it's going to fall short. Up for grabs, 8 or 9 players there. Falls into the hands of Ainsworth, swinging round on his right with a snap across his body from the tight angle. And that is the first Carlton goal.
2: Briggs swats it away. It works out for Brown, and the Giants are released off half-back to Bedford through the middle onto Stringer. Kicks

0: it around the contest. Jagger Smith with the 10, Sam Walsh 9. And then the Giants midfielders don't really come into it until Brent Daniels with the 6 disposals. It just looks like it's a game that's kind of being rebounded across half back. Will Haywood's been really, well, he's been busy on the wing. And from a Giants perspective, it's all the backs that are kind of accumulating numbers. And that's because of the weight of entries Carlton had. I don't have the inside 50s in front of me. You might be able to help me out, Declan.
1: 18 to 12 to the Blues.
0: Yeah, and in the first half of that quarter, it was mostly all Blues. They just couldn't convert the big score. One goal, 6, they were inaccurate. A lot of the shots were coming from almost over the boundary line, so they were very, very wide shots on goal, and they weren't able to capitalise on any of that. But we mentioned it's been a bit of a scrappy game. The Giants certainly had opportunities going forward, but it was that last kick going inside 50 or that last handball that would be smothered, or they'd run themselves into trouble, or Lekalee has an opportunity to drive the ball deep inside forward 50 but turns it over in the corridor, and then Carlton go back the other way, quick rebound across half back. So, yeah, it's an arm wrestle, but it's certainly not a pretty arm wrestle. Yeah. It's pretty scrappy.
2: Yeah, it is, and there's not much contest. You know, I think, what is it, 8 tackles to 7 in the game itself. I know it's a quarter of football, but that just seen turnover from both teams. You know, and the inefficiency of Carlton going inside forward 50 has been very evident. Now, that's also got to be contribution of the Giants defenders and their ability to actually defend. And we saw numerous examples, Connor Iden, Taylor Himmelberg obviously intercepting their ability to defend. But and the inefficiency of the Giants on their rebound. You know, Harry Himmelberg has turned over a couple, Whitfield's turned over a couple. Which allows obviously quick repeat entries for Carlton, but scrappy affair. I think the Giants have messed up quite a few going forward. It looked like they're out, and we've called it, and Alicia's called it out a couple of times. Well, they've had a couple of forwards free inside their forward 50, and if the Giants are cleaner with their handballs or their ball use coming through the middle of the ground, they'll score a lot easier. And we saw obviously Jesse's going one running back towards goal. That clearly is a tactic for the Giants, which everyone knows about. But we saw Toby turn over one. We've turned over a couple in the Giants in the middle of the ground. So if they use the ball, the Giants a bit more efficiently, you think if they're cleaner, they'll score easier. We're not counting her in the contest itself as far as having some territory footy.
0: And just one to note, I think Kieran Briggs has been working really hard from a Giants midfield perspective. Clayton Oliver's only had the 2 disposals, so we'll have to watch a little bit closer and see if he's got a tag running with him, but he hasn't had a lot of the footy yet, Clayton Oliver.
2: Or Cripps, you know, Cripps has had 5, you know, so I don't know whether they're actually bouncing off each other. I've seen them a couple of times at throw-ins, but they're not on each other's centre bounces, you know, but it certainly is a watch. You know, he's been very, very consistent, if not leading the BNF for, is he on for his 5th BNF? He's had 4, hasn't he, at Melbourne?
1: Yep.
2: Jesus, not bad, is it?
3: Yep.
0: Adam Kingsley looks very animated on this scoreboard replay at the moment.
3: I spoke on the ABC AFL Daily pod during the week, which you can get wherever you get your pods, 5 drops per week, 5 different flavours.
1: It's a great pod.
3: Pod. 31 disposals, 8 clearances, 15 contested possessions are Clayton Oliver's averages this year. The only time he's done that for an entire year was 2022. In that year, he won the Coaches Award. Mm. So, best player, according to the coaches. He was All-Australian, and he won his 4th Best and Fairest at Melbourne. This year, he's 14th at the moment in the Coaches Award. My theory on all of that is that in 2022, it was about contest and clearance. Now it's about speed and skill.
2: Yep.
3: Is that a fair 100%. Assessment as to why?
2: Well, that's where Daniels is in there. That's where Dacos is, the value of these speedy smalls inside and centre bounce, where the game was a bit more contest orientated. The handball chain and handball meters gains is a big part to play in that, you know, but it has been a shift. You know, he goes under the radar, as does Cripps at times, you know, when they're on inside under player. But yeah, it's been a shift in footy, today's footy, hasn't it?
3: Certainly has. Even, you know, 2023 when Carlton made that run to the prelim, they were playing in a similar game style, but
2: it's a long time ago now, 4 years in footy. It's a long time in footy. It's gone.
3: All about damage at the moment. Second quarter underway. Giants by 5 points. Jagger Smith with the takeaway. Kick into the forward pocket here for the Blues. Gathered by McGovern. Gives it off to Kemp. Snaps it back to full forward. Ison goes up. Spoiled away by Fonte. Bounces back to Ison. He's got nowhere to go on a ball up. 30 out from the attacking goal here for the Blues. The scoreboard end in the second term.
1: Giants leading by 5 at quarter time. Dangerous spot here for the home side. Tap down. Oh, no. Fonte's gone for the big don't argue. And instead, the argument has come back with interest. George Hewitt rarely misses a tackle. Fonte took on the wrong fella. And Hewitt will kick for goal 30 metres out right in front.
2: I had a bit to do with this man in Sydney.

0: The Swans for a walk. I don't think I've seen a footballer prepare better than this man as far as what you need to do to become an AFL footballer and get the most out of himself. It's incredible the work that he does as a footballer. And there's a lot right, Georgie. Unfortunately, he's not a great set shot. So.
1: The reigning best and fairest, who has dropped to the VFL. He's back in the main side, applies a tackle, does what he does best and kicks the goal. We have some accuracy. Let's hope that is a taste of the second quarter. Just the fourth goal in the game. It is 2-5-17 to 2-6-18. The Blues lead by a point. A goal within 90 seconds of the first second quarter.
2: Can you continue that thought? So what do you mean, Tig? Like in terms of physically, mentally?
0: Everything. No stone unturned. He will go to the end of the world to find out what's the newest innovation or creativity around what he needs to get his body ready to play the game, to recover from analysing games, analysing his own game, analysing opposition. It was almost a pain in the ass as being an assistant coach, you know, but they're the players that you love, and hence why he's able to play over 200 games of AFL football, of course, too. It's Georgie played.
1: Yeah, 2-12, yeah. I think.
0: Yeah. Yeah.
2: Great insight. Third lead change of the match. Ball back up in the middle. Tap down by Briggs, straight to Callahan. Whistle holding free kick. It'll go to the flying Finn.
0: Dump it in. It's a bit slow, isn't it? Gives him time, Carlton Murray. Got some tolls on there, the joints.
2: He does eventually set it up. Hogan launches at it, threw his hands out the back. Haynes, he fumbles it. Going in, Dean. He's dispossessed. Bedford pulls it out, gets rid of it to Cabman.
3: Goalkeeper.
2: And it's touched on the line. It was good work from Blake Akers, who can fill that role. Got a hand on it. So Carlton, they lead by... scores a level. They did lead by a point. That point draws us level. Saturday footy on ABC Sport as day turns tonight in the west of Sydney.
1: Ollie Florent, the ex-Swan. He's played the Giants most in his career, so this will be a formidable and familiar opponent. He kicks long down towards the logo. It's up for grabs. Fonte taps and picks it up. Handball to Ash. They get it going forward again. Oliver arrived at pace, tried to kick it on to himself. Instead, he kicked it out of bounds. So a lasso free kick to the Blues. They pull the trigger inboard.
0: Strong.
1: And Ash lets Smith know about it. He still took the mark, Smith, for the Blues. They play on.
0: More better hit.
1: Untidy play, though, and they spill it. Thomas applying pressure on Eisen. We'll have a ball up just inside the centre square in front of the logo here on the western wing with scores level.
2: Briggs swats it to the outside. Jagger Smith makes it for Carlton, gets rid of it to Cripps. On to Cottrell, now Hewitt. Backtracking the Blues. Eventually, Florent just swings it out wide to the wing for Haynes. He'll kick out very wide, looking for a leading Kemp. Over the back it goes, and Whitfield gains possession for GWS, kicks back around the wing, finds Daniels. He moves it on quickly towards Stringer.
0: Off the back.
2: Stringer wheels and goes, kicks long in the Hogan direction. Broken up by Dirksen. Gets a fist on it off his knuckles, out of play. Throwing forward pocket for the Giants. Scores level. Four into the second.
0: It's evident, isn't it? They're out the back a lot. The Giants just are inefficiency. Get it out. Tyke just actually used the ball going inside 50. That was a poor kick from Stringer. Where, Jesse had the position. Just needed to get some height on it.
1: Inside 50 for the Giants. Pitnett and Briggs lock horns. The tap to the front. Haynes read it best. 1-2 with Billy Wilson. Kick across the face of goals was risky. It floated into the hands of a teammate, luckily. And they clear 50. Dirksen marks just in front of Fonte. Dean. Oh, no. That's a shocker. So Dirksen handballed it to a running Dean. He handballed it a metre behind him. That is a direct handover straight back to the Giants, who will look to go quick.
2: Oh, Fonte kicks infield, but Oliver and Hogan crash into one another. That allows in the Blues on their back flank. Akers to Smith to Cripps. Runs into the tackle. He coughs it up. Callahan quickly back the other way. And out the back, Toby Green. He pops up out of a sprinkler head and marks, plays on, snaps, goals. GWS quickly back the other way, and it's the fourth lead change of the match. The Giants in front, 3-6-24, plays 2-6-18, five into the second.
3: Well, really nice finish on the left foot there by Toby Green. A regular snap, we see him kicking them most game days. But look, I think Clayton Oliver's probably breathing a sigh of relief after trying to pinch a mark off Jesse Hogan. And interesting, I've been watching Clayton the last 2 or 3 minutes around the ground, and he's looking really frustrated. He gave away a lasso kick off the ground earlier in the quarter. Then there was a tackle that lingered a little bit too long, which probably should have been holding the

0: down earlier. And then just then, he's going for a footy that I don't think had his name on it. So he's looking to get involved in the game, looking a little bit frustrated. He's just got to settle, just got to go back to the defensive stuff and not give away any silly free kicks.
1: Walsh mans him up in the middle at the moment. It's 11th v 14th, and I think everyone listening along ago, yeah, that feels about right. Both teams been coughing it up. It's been messy. Clearance goes the way of Carlton. It's a messy one, scrappy one off the ground, but marked by Evans. He takes it just inside 50. This would test the X-power forward. He's going to go back and back himself. So the kick will be 52 metres out. Very slight angle. Himmelberg's on the mark. So he's going to have to kick it all of 60. Running past him, Dean. Or Wilson, rather, ignores that. Evans from 53 metres gives it absolutely everything to the line and gets there by half a metre over the top of Taylor. He knew he had the distance. And we have some straight kicking, 24 apiece, 7 minutes into the second term. Evans with the Blues' second goal of this second quarter. ABC Sport, Alicia Eva and Ty Kennelly.
2: Yeah, off nothing, wasn't it? You know, the centre bounce clearance off the ground from the Carlton perspective, you know, it's a nice finish. And he clearly knows the power he's got in his leg and his ability to actually go back and took his time with it too. You know, he took the 30 seconds and it was a nice finish, wasn't it? But yeah, like you said during the call, Declan, just a scrappy entry and get the reward, Carlton, from a footballer that knows his ability. And it's the best thing about footballers. You know, you understand your ability. Some don't. Some think when they get the 50 metres, they get an extra 5 metres in their legs. But he clearly knows his ability and his limitations.
3: Goal for goal in this game as well. Neither side has been able to kick back-to-back majors. Briggs wins the tap, but Cripps goes and cleans it up. Wins a free kick as well. Bedford overzealous in the tackle. So Carlton ball. Cripps sweeps out a handball to Newman. And runs away with it. Stringer pursues, but Newman's kick up to centre-half forward off the hands of the pack. Walsh roves for the Blues. Gets it out to Wakers. He's caught. Just manages to get rid of it. The umpire lets them rumble. As eventually Ash extracts it for the men in orange. Out to Briggs and now Laverty.
1: Laverty hooks that kick towards Angwin, but Hayward was there, made a good challenge of it. Ball drops for Ainsworth, just beyond 50 for the Blues. Big, deep kick towards Taylor Byrne, who's outnumbered. Himmelberg comes late in front of McGovern. It falls for McGovern, picks it up, has a shot, smothered to Evans for two in a row for the Blues. Two in a row for Evans. Yes, it is. Another mistake leads to a goal. 4-6-30 to 3-6-24. Blues take the lead. And we're just going to check this one as that goal that was on the scoreboard disappears. Let's have a check. Why not? Touched? What are they looking at here?
0: Possibly touched.
1: Off Evans.
0: Yeah. But it was a bizarre kick. Yeah. Aidan Laverde that set this up. I'll let you call this as you see it on the scoreboard.
1: So they've got all four screens up.
2: Looking at the post, I think, in a minute.
1: Yeah, so it looks like it's cleared the defender that was in front of Evans. And that hook shot...
3: It's gone behind the post.
2: Yeah.
0: Where's Nico?
3: I don't even think it's gone through the major opening. I think it's gone behind the post. I think it's gone through the...
0: There's Nico, though.
1: No, that's the goal.
3: Oh, sorry, my mistake. I was getting all discombobulated.
2: Oh, yes. Discombobulated.
1: And Snicko has come up and it's registered nothing. So it should be a goal.
2: Back-to-back goals. Time. Call for it, Benny.
0: Discombobulated. Do you use that on the podcast?
3: Sometimes.
1: It is a goal. Francis Evans, two in a row for him and for the Blues. So that six-point lead is correct. 30 plays 24 the way the Blues.
2: It's a crazy decision with a ball in hand. Just kick it to the wing. And I don't know whether it's the Warrior kicking it out of bounds, the lasso rule, and that Laverty with that decision. Jesse Holgham is out. Now, look at their defence, the Cartons, and the lack of height that they've got against the Giants. They've just got to get the ball forward and give those forwards, the Giants forwards, opportunity. Nick Newman is well undermanned on Stringer. You know, Haynes is on Jesse Holgham. They're not huge men, and you got Cadman. So you just got to stop messing around with it at times, you know, and the ability to actually just get it in. And there was a clear example there where Jesse was out again, and Laverty just looked right angles and kicked it straight across his body and creates a turnover and a back-to-back goal for the first time in the game.
0: Really nice finish by Evans too.
2: Kicked two nice goals, isn't he?
3: Yeah. Fifth lead change. First time today either side has kicked back-to-back majors. Pitting it down. Oliver with the clearance for the Giants inside 50. Haynes drops the mark. Ball bobbles around on attacking 50. Canelio wins it off to Gothard to Oliver. Handball to Bedford. Wasn't looking. Taps it back into the mark. And

0: It's won by Carlton. Walsh, handball away to Cowan, breaks the 50. He'll kick up to the wing for McGovern. Under pressure, doesn't mark. Is there a whistle? No. Umpire lets them play. Jagger Smith goes in. Gang tackled. Caught. Umpire crosses himself. Ball up in front of the interchange gate. Saturday footy on ABC Sport. Carlton by 6 points.
1: It's a great tackle from Brent Daniels, who dragged him along the slippery turf. Couple of metres in from the boundary. Ball's thrown up. Briggs taps it down, then tackles Cripps where the ball went. Handball back to Chera. Throws it on the boot, but Himmelberg was the spare man. Read it first, read it best. Marks just in front of 50. Looks towards the corridor instead. Finds Whitfield. He marks about 80 from his own goal. Looks frustrated, throws his arms out, waits for a lead, and Harvey Thomas, nicely timed, skirts around Chera and marks in front of the interchange bench for the Giants, who play a bit more patient. Fans out to the left. His kick will reach 50. Cadman sets himself and leaps. A few remain on the ground. Ball hits the deck. Florent grabs it for the Blues. Wide kick, and they turn it over to Fonty.
2: Connor Iden, just the
3: ball
2: then. Fonty doesn't take that mark if Connor Iden doesn't lay that.
0: Fonty moves it on to Toby Green, chips it inside 50. Florent, intercept mark for the Blues.
3: Top of the goal square, you've got Jesse and Cadman. Just get it up to Stringer.
0: Back pocket, switches it for Carlton and finds Cherup.
3: It's going to be a frustrating game from a Giants perspective, watching this inside 50 efficiency.
0: Opposite back pocket, so Cherup then sends it to the wing, and Cripps takes a mark, just drifting in front of the pack.
1: Cripps having a great year after a slowish start. He's third in the comp for contested possessions. Takes that mark and they move it forward. Ison marks, has Cripps running by him, and we might have seen a 50 here downfield. The umpire blows his whistle, and Ison, who had given the handball away, he grabs it again and gives it to Taylor Byrne. Didn't see what that was for, but he will kick for goal from 43 metres on a slight angle.
3: There has been a lot of free kicks in this game, hasn't there? Is it just me so far? Obviously, clearly have an influence as well with a couple of 50s. But it does feel like it's a stop-start game also with the turnovers.
1: The 18-year-old Taylor Byrne, who had that miss against the Pies, would have been a dream moment for him. He kicked two last start against Essendon. From 49 metres on his left foot, unloads. And that is always left. They extend their lead by one. 31 plays 24. The Blues lead here at the Sydney Showground on ABC Sport. Thick clouds above as the sun sets. 13 minutes into the second stanza.
3: Good crowd in there. Yeah, it's a decent Saturday afternoon crowd. It's good atmosphere around the stadium and the precinct.
0: So a great time slot. Back in the middle slot as Himmelberg brings it in for the Giants to Cornelio. Gets it back. Loops the handball to Callahan. He manages to get it back to Himmelberg. To Wangwin, to Whitfield. Now a kick from the logo. Up to half forward, very wide out, stone marks.
3: Himmelberg's your one, isn't he? Looks like he's on today, so he's the one to give him some drive.
0: They've moved it quickly, kicks to full forward, Dirksen hands to it, doesn't mark. Dean Robes for the Blues, fullback, handball to Mackay. He's wrapped up, nowhere to go on a ball up.
3: That's what we're asking for, Alicia. Sorry, Ben, that's what we're asking for. Just put it there, and there's you've got a great position from a Giants perspective, top of the square.
2: And Hogan ran through that one.
1: Ball thrown up, Alir v. Mackay. Alir with the handball to Connor Stone out of nothing. Through traffic, weaves a ball past three or four Blues for a goal. And that gets us back to a one-point game. We've played nearly 15 minutes. It's 4-7-31 to 4-6-30. The Blues lead by a point. Before you hear from Alicia Eaver and Ty Canelli, let's head down to Phil Pryor.
4: Yeah, Jaden Laverty's dealing with something in the sort of lower back, upper left pelvis region. I think it was when he took a mark in that first term, guys. You might remember he got up slowly. Maybe that impacted that decision to kick a couple of moments ago, moving the ball sideways. But he got some work done. He looks in pretty severe pain, like when he's going down and touching around there. He's popped a painkiller. He will get back out there, I'm guessing, but he's not himself.
3: He's probably in more pain from King as his ears than actually his hip after that kick. So his brain's the decision on the back of a poor hip. Not too sure, Phil, but...
0: In the middle, Lekalia, well over the top of Harry Mackay, but he taps it down to Walsh. Carlton back the other way. Back to Mackay, hurries the kick into the pocket. Bouncing ball, wide out. Kemp runs it in. Handball back towards Cottrell, who snaps it over his shoulder. Low down, no mark for Byrne. Spills out. Taylor there for the Giants to Angwin. Angwin will kick off a step up towards the wing. Cadman coming late. Doesn't get there in time. Ball spills to the ground. Cherrett wins it for Carlton.
1: Going to come back to Florent. Low kick inside 50. He was trying to pick out Mackay, but it was at his bootlaces. So Taylor Burns there, the small doing the work. Can't pick it up. Himmelberg, his ball is turned over. Try to handball. Frankie Evans picked it off. Lecalier tackled him. Comes loose again. Fonty picks it up. He's tackled into the ground by Cottrell. And umpire blows the whistle.
2: They'd be working hard to get Laverde back out there, because when he's out there, it actually frees up Harry Himmelberg. Himmelberg plays on a small and enables him to fly in the air.
1: Ball up 35 metres out. Cripps was in the ruck against O'Leary. He took it out of the ruck, gave the handball, and the free kick will go the way of the home side. Whitfield has it in the left back pocket and kicks for Ash.
0: Ash, as he so often does, just darts away with the footy. Chips it short to Arden. Arden on the back flank here for the Giants. Carlton by a point. Five lead changes in the game. And short ball, trying to get it on to Toby Green, sets him a task. And a ball up coming half-forward flank for the Blues.
3: They've covered the corridor really well in the exits from it's Carlton defending and forcing the Giants a lot of wide exits in the half-back exits. And we've seen a few of them here, and it's allowed them to turn over here in this instance. But they've covered the corridor really well, Carlton.
0: Cripps doing the ruck work, takes it out of the ruck. Shallow entry inside 50 with his kick. Taylor can't mark. Iden goes in. Tackle to ground. Umpire wants it. Umpire Andrew Stevens zips in to ball it up. Carlton by a point, 17 played second term.
1: 40 metres out from the Carlton goal, who lead by a point. Looking to make it five in a row. Nice tap there from Mackay. Comes down to Jagger Smith. High ball towards the goal square. Won't reach that point. Eisen was there. Made a good fist of it against two. Ball is still there to be won. It's in the right forward pocket. Evans, nice pickup. Handball to Walsh. Sells some candy. No, he can't. Oh, no. Just touched. Sam Walsh in the right forward pocket. That would have been something to savour. Instead, it's a behind, and it is a two-point lead to the Blues, approaching 18 minutes here on ABC Sport.
2: Old-school huddle here. The kick in for the Giants.
0: Iden with the kick in. Kicks to Hogan, who's juggling the mark, not taking it. Dirksen pinches it off the Cripps. Kick to full forward for Carlton. Throwed away from Eisen. Cripps follows up. Almost throws it out. Full forward. Kemp goes in low. Taken high. Free kick. 40 out. Slight angle to the left.
1: Just quickly, how often do we see Jesse Hogan take that mark? And much harder ones. He
0: just looks out of sorts, doesn't he, coming back from injury?
2: He's still that hand, right hand is still giving him some grief.
0: Bringing out that hand as he ambles off.
3: Just a clear disconnect, sorry, with the exits, you know, from the Giants. You can it's almost disconnect from their D50 to mid and mid forward with the ball use, that is.
0: Brody Kemp's had a couple of looks today, but much more difficult than this. Virtually straight in front, slightest of angles. Boot the ball from 40. Kemp has got it. Carlton lead by 8 points, which is a game high. 19 minutes into their second term. 5-8-38 plays 4-6-30. Alicia Reaver and Ty Kennelly, Saturday footy on ABC Sport.
3: I'm not too sure how many repeat entries they've had this quarter and a half. They've had a lot of repeat entries. And what I mean by that is when the Giants are coming out with the ball at the D50, they've had opportunities to send it back in. It's been very evident. And that can be put down to the Giants' inefficient using the ball, but Carlton actually blocking up the corridor really well defensively when the ball's been in their F50. So in this instance, obviously, it's a high free kick. But they've had lots of looks of it forward of the ball, Carlton, and they're certainly up with their pressure. And their smalls are playing. It's incredible to watch a club with a lease of life on it, and that the personnel hasn't changed a whole lot, but a couple of personal changes, but their actual ability to be fresh and pressure and want and hunger is very evident in Carlton.
1: Lear in the ruck was a really nice defensive tap. Callahan read it well. Handballs to Himmelberg, but reading that was the Carlton defenders, so they cut it off. No, spill it. Comes back to Callahan. He turns it over. Comical stuff in the middle here. Chera is the marker, and he looks in board to Ainsworth, who takes the grab just inside the centre square, lowers his eyes to the lead. Kemp just spills it inside 50, tracks it, brings it forward, but taps it into the direction of Oliver. He gives it to Stringer. Hands to Cornelio through the middle of the ground. Whitfield has Brown out wide and finds him. 70 metres out from goal. And all on his own, standing underneath it is Green. It just gets over the top of him. Brown missed the mark by a metre. Otherwise, it was Green. Set shot on goal. Ball goes out of bounds in the right forward pocket. And the Blues still lead by 8.
2: Well, that's the story for the Giants at the moment, isn't it? Just that final kick going inside 50. The forwards inside 50 finding themselves with a lot of space to almost take uncontested marks. It's just that final kick. There's no polish on it.
0: Aaliyah taps it to the back, but Florence waiting there. Kick smothered. Ricochets out to Callahan. Dumps it on the boot. Offline, out of bounds on the full. Helped by 8 points. 4-2 in this second term. And were the reports around the meetings at Princess Park during the week about, I think it was presented more comically than it may have actually been, but about whether they want to play finals or just develop in the second half of this year.
1: That first quarter with all those misses, we still didn't know. They exit D50, but it is coming straight back. Comes to Oliver. Hooks one around on his left foot. McGovern led to the ball. Spilled the mark in a really dangerous spot. 35 from goal. Cornelio rips it out. Gets rid of one. Handball defensive side towards Toby Green. And the inside 50 kick again is a complete miss.
5: You just want him to strip it right back. The game is so clunky from a Giants perspective. And it's how often you see Finn Callahan turn the ball over. You know, Toby Green, the entry there from Brown and entry there from Daniels. The goal they kicked was kicking to the top of the square. And the better ones are just looking for someone to be clean and effective. And today's game, the Giants on paper have got some high-end talent that are just not being clean and effective with the ball. And that's where the game has to be picked up from a Giants perspective as far as their efficiency with the ball in hand and cleanliness. And if they lift, they'll take this game. But right now, it's looking very, very average, and that's the Giants' better players.
2: Phoenix Gothard still only with the one disposal. You kick that ball to the top of the square and it hits ground level. That's where he gets to work.
0: Pittenet taps it down. Toby Green barges through, gets a handball out. Now Cornelio keeps it moving forward. Akers inadvertently sockers it out. Appeals for insufficient intent. Inside 50, the umpire says no. Let me spin it back in. Boundary umpire, spin it back in.
2: Sorry, and I don't have the stats in front of me or anything like that, but I feel like Carlton's midfield pressure has been really high this quarter.
1: Lekalir v. Pittenet. Pittenet pushes him off. They both miss it. Ball hits the deck. Oliver to Bedford. The ex-Demons combine. Hands off to Callum Brown for the Giants. Just outside 50. He gets rid of one tackle. Tried to get a handball. It came loose. So there it is. Yeah, Carlton pressure rewarded just outside 50. Blake Akers with a nice tackle.
5: Yeah, but a fumble again from Brown. Like, at this level, it's just not good enough.
1: Long kick from 50 up towards Kemp, who is just shoved off the ball, which meant Lekalir takes a very easy intercept mark between the logo and the bench.
2: And the man responsible for again creating that block was Laverde, who's back out on the ground.
0: He'll drive it deep inside 50. Pack forms, three Blues there. They spoil it down. Stringer roves, dribbles, misses. Misses a lot. Across the goal mouth and across the behind and had a play for a throw-in. Phil Pryor.
4: Yeah, Giants coach Adam Kingsley's made his way down to the boundary, which has been rare as far as this year is concerned, and he's getting pretty animated down there talking to players.
1: Lekalir leaps over the top of Pittenet, then grabs the footy, and he's tackled immediately by Hewitt. Ball doesn't come out, so we'll have a ball up about 35 metres from the Giants' goal. Blues lead by 8 points, 24 minutes into this second term. Clearance away of Walsh, but it's half smothered out towards the boundary line and pushed over was Bedford.
5: I think his frustrations would be that just a lack of efficiency from him. You know, the hit's been okay, but just haven't been clean, and they've been very, very clunky. And sometimes the football, you can get a small bit ahead of yourself, and you just got to get to work and simplify the game, and that's where it looks like for the Giants. You can simplify the game for a quarter and do the real basic, simple things, like missing handballs like this in this instance.
0: Carlton by 8 points. Giants with it half forward. Oliver loops it over the top. Bedford off a step. Kicks to full forward. Pack forms. Dean brings it down. Loose footy. Dirksen. Handball misses Walsh. Walsh tackled. Nowhere to go. Ball up. Full forward here for GWS. Homebush end of the ground.
5: Carlton certainly handling it, like you said, Alicia. You know, the pressure has come at him, so you've got to give him a small bit of credit too.
0: Umpire puts it up. Pittenet swats it away, gathered by Stone, left foot, snap on goal.
5: That's
0: finds the major opening. Finally, GWS find a path to goal. Here I say it, it was like getting blood out of a stone. 5-8-38 plays 5-6-36. The Blues lead 25 minutes into the second term. Ty Kinnelly and Alicia Eber.
2: I enjoyed that, Ben. Blood out of a stone. But look, he's kicked two this quarter. And Ty, you've been calling it all this whole quarter. If the Giants just put it to the top of the square, if they're not crumbing it and getting scoring opportunities from that, then from forward pressure they get a stoppage scenario like this. And Connor Stone, playing on a wing at the moment, finds himself running onto a loose ground ball and a really nice left foot snap finish.
5: Yeah, the Giants are running at 62% kicking efficiency and Carlton 60%. That's where the game's at. You know, two teams that obviously the position and the ladder, but that's what it's kind of calling for. Some top of the square, strip the game back. If your better ones aren't playing to the level that they should be playing, just sometimes you just need to strip it back.
1: Stone, two goals in a row for the Giants, who trail by two. We're back in the centre of the Sydney showground. Oliver and Ainsworth. Oliver is an angry man out there at the moment, still with not many touches. Oh, what a tap. That is pure. Goes to Whitfield, and he delivers wide just above green. Made it hard for him, and Cowan arrived late. Oh. And in trying to pick up the ball next to the boundary line, Connor Stone toes it over. So Lockie Cowan to bring it back in for the Blues.
0: Still haven't kicked back-to-back majors in the game, GWS. Blues work it down the wing. Walsh to Chera to Eisen. Very wide out. High half forward. Carlton by a couple of points. Eisen veers out. Chisels it into the pocket. Up goes Hayward. Off his hands, out of play. Right forward pocket here for the Blues. 2 points to the good. Under 5 minutes away from halftime. Virtually nightfall here at the Sydney Showground now.
1: Will Hayward averages a goal and a half against the Giants. Another one of those ex-Swans that have played the Giants more than any other team. He'll sniffing around here inside forward 50 for Carlton. Tap down, Oliver with a nice contested win there. He's working into his game, but it spills to Will Hayward on his right foot. It's curving, curving, curving too much. Misses the whole thing. Bounces just before the boundary line and will have a throw in to the left of the left behind post in the Carlton attacking 50. They still lead by two, 27 and a half into the second.
2: From a Giants perspective, Lekalee has gone down as the deepest forward, so you don't often see him there. Hogan's off the ground.
0: Riggs slaps it down. Thomas coming through, exiting kick. High ball. Lekalee launching at it, punched away by Dirksen. Spills out for Brown, though, who turns and goes for the Giants. Kicks up towards Cabman. Marking contest. McGovern outpoints him. Blues ball on the wing. Infield to Hewitt, or Newman rather, who chisels it out wide for Akers. Just bundled over there by Lekalee. Now he runs out to his right, kicks inside 50 for the Blues, looking for Mackay. Out the back, Kemp coming at the footy, bounces off his chest. Out of play it goes, throw in 45 around from the attacking goal for Carlton.
2: Hogan back out on the ground now for anyone who's worried about his hand.
1: Cripps circling around this contest. It'll be Briggs v. Pitnett in the ruck. So their A graders go at it. Pitnett, the tap to Akers. Outside 50, handball to Walsh, who goes left and then swings back onto his right with a high ball towards the goal square. This would take a mark. Hayward got rid of Iden and marks 15 metres out in front of goal.
5: It almost looked like he was waiting for a teammate to come over the top there, Connor. You know, rarely do you see him beaten in a 1v1. I think he was expecting. You can see there's a bit of chat now going on between the defenders.
1: He averages a goal a game this year. He averages a goal and a half against the Swans across his career. Swings around on his right and kicks another Carlton major. So that lead is back out to 8 points as we near 30 minutes here on ABC Sport. It is Saturday footy, and your experts are Alicia Eva and Ty Kinnelly.
2: No, you're right, Ty. Even as that ball came off Sam Walsh's boot and it was sky high, I was thinking to myself, that's not the kick Carlton want tonight, because Harry Himmelberg has been taking those intercept marks, or Laverde. So Connor Iden looked like he was staying ground level to kind of block his man out. No one flew for it, and in the end, Hayward takes a mark.
5: Sometimes you just got to do that. Just get it in there, ugly as it is. You know, you win your 1v1s, and if you can engage the defender, you know, obviously it doesn't allow him to drop off, like you said, Alicia. So we'll play Carlton. You know, the pressure, we'll probably deserve it as far as the half is concerned.
0: Makes it a 10-game streak with a goal, at least a goal against GWS for Hayward. Out of the middle, Cripps. Handball back to Pitnett, who goes back to Cripps.
5: Oh, sorry, Benny. Carlton, Giants, that is.
2: Toby Green went in for that last CB too.
0: Cripps kicks inside 50. Mackay can't mark. Roving there neatly. McGovern snaps it to full forward. Ison can't mark. Under pressure though, Ash coughs it up. Ainsworth hurries it on goal across the face. Bounces through from behind. New game high lead for Carlton. 9 points. Closing in on halftime.
2: Yeah, you get the sense that halftime can't come quick enough for the Giants at the moment. They just look a little bit disorganised across the ground. As you mentioned, getting beaten convincingly at centre bounce. They're moving some magnets around. They just need that siren.
0: Discombobulated.
3: I said pumped. Yeah, it's a bit easy. It's a better word, isn't it? Discombobulated.
1: Iden works it to Whitfield, then to Fonte. And he says, nothing ahead forward. I'm going to go back to the goal square to Iden. Dare I say it, does it look like a few players have been out there since 5 a.m? The skills are a bit off, maybe a bit fatigued watching the football this morning. They exit 50 just with a hit and hope. Off the ground is Brown, who picks it up and is tackled over the line by Akers. There's a lot of football fans in this Giants team, isn't there?
3: There sure is.
1: How many would have been up early out of the 23?
2: 23.
1: 23, yeah.
3: Yeah.
1: Handy coaching staff.
3: Get to sleep all week.
0: Throwing on the wing, Briggs brings it down to Oliver and gets rid of it to Callahan, who's retreating. Works it out by getting it to Stone. Moves it on to Toby Green. Lifts the handball to Oliver. Handball for Brown. Brown slips over. Hewitt goes in for Carlton. Hurries it to himself, then wins it. Does really well. Gets it off to Cripps. And back to the wing, though, the Blues. Back to Cowan. Dump kick that works out. Mark taken by Newman. Newman looks up for a leading Mackay. Half volley, nice pick up, but tackled quickly. Taken to ground. All up. I did hear, we had Josh Rochelli last week, and Corbin Middlemass asked him post-game, you know, how would the coach feel if the players got up for a 5 a.m. game? He said that's pretty self-explanatory. And he spoke to us post-game today, and he said he did get up for it, or he's woken up by his brother, and he ended up watching it. So
1: clearance away the Giants, but it's going to come right back in. That is touch number 20 for Cripps, who lowers the eyes. What a kick on his left. Marking 30 metres out in front of goal is Kemp. Patrick Cripps is having a game.
3: I'm sure he only had 5 to quarter time. Is that right? So he's obviously lifted his efficiency, and you'd nearly got Oliver. Let's go, mate.
1: Brody Kemp round the corner, hooks it too far. He threw his head back as soon as he kicked it, misses a chance to take it to a game-high lead. I mean, it still is, but it's only 10 points. And the way the Blues, 46 plays, 36. 33 minutes have elapsed in this second term.
3: Go head-to-head, I'm saying Oliver and Cripps. You know, might get Oliver a bit of a feel of it. Yeah, he won't like it, but at least they should go at it, the two of them, and try and quieten Cripps.
0: Take him to the ball at the moment. Anyway, Cripps, 14 disposals, 4 clearances, 6 contested possessions in this quarter, 4 inside 50s.
2: Wow.
1: Oliver is 10 through this quarter, so he's lifted too.
0: Ash shorts it to the defensive arc here for GWS, Himmelberg.
3: Just getting caught here all the time, the Giants, with the ball movement. The Carlton defensively, I keep saying it, this quarter has been outstanding, slowing the Giants up, and we haven't seen much of the tsunami handball, but sometimes you've got to take the bull by the horns and just go for it.
0: Himmelberg to Laverty, contest kick to the wing, and Dirksen flying in, juggles down the mark. Carlton by 10 points. Dirksen comes out wide for Blake Akers. Saturday footy on ABC Sport. Akers infield kick, good one for Ainsworth. Maybe time for one last attacking foray here for the Blues in this first half. They lead by 10.
1: Kick into the corridor. Hewitt has it 80 from home. He marks in the middle of the centre square. Deep kick. 6 or 7 fly. The fist of Himmelberg is highest. Comes down, though, the way of Patrick Cripps. It's been a big quarter. Oh, it was nearly a huge one. Fonte on the line playing goalkeeper. Tapped it over the bar for a behind. And it is an 11-point lead at the moment, nearing 35 minutes. Blues up 6-11 to 5-6.
2: Giants just looking a little bit frustrated. As I mentioned, halftime needs to come quickly if you're wearing orange.
0: Ash brings it in, and that will do it for the first half. So Carlton kick 5-3 in that second term. And Giants haven't been able to string back-to-back majors together in the game yet with their 5 goals. So the goal kickers for Carlton, 2 to Frankie Evans, singles to Hewitt, Hayward, Kemp, and Ben Ainsworth, while for GWS, 2 to Connor Stone, singles to Toby Green, Brent Daniels, and Jesse Hogan, who has looked out of sorts. 6-11-47, Carlton leading GWS 5-6-36. The Blues by 11 points at the main break. Todd Kennelly and Alicia Eva. How did they do at the Blues to have that 11-point lead?
2: Well, how did they do it? I thought, in terms of the contest, centre bounce. Now, you might have to help me again, Declan, because the stat screen's too far away from me, but we called it early.
1: 5-3 centre bounce clearances, and in terms of clearances overall, 14-12.
2: Okay,
1: that's
2: so,
1: for this quarter.
2: So it's not a blowout by any means, but it's looking like the clearances are actually leading to goal-scoring opportunities from a Carlton perspective, certainly early in that quarter. From a Giants perspective, it's the inside 50s. Like, I think the Giants head

0: into halftime thinking it's only an 11-point deficit. They've been scrappy. There's been missed handballs. There's been missed shanked kicks. There's been, you know, they've been falling over out on this wing. Sorry, Cal Brown. It's almost looked like kind of rushed football, trying to play a giant system. But as Tig was saying early in the piece, maybe you just need to simplify and strip it right back until you start winning a little bit more of the ball and get a bit more of the ball in hand and allow the forwards to set the ground up, allow, you know, the... just to kind of think their way through Carlton's defence a little bit more too. I think Carlton, their pressure from the eye test, their midfielders really went to work. They put pressure on the Giants' midfielders. You saw Finn Callaghan miss a few handballs and kicks early, and he doesn't typically do that. Then you saw a few missed kicks going inside 50 because Giants players had, well, they thought they were under the pump. They actually had more time than what they thought, but that's a product of the Carlton midfield pressure. So, and I thought Carlton, I mean, they capitalised. They hit their set shots early in that quarter. Evans kicks two goals, goes back, takes his time, and then kicks that nice snap. They just capitalised on their opportunities then, Carlton.
1: And just a better person. The Giants aren't getting their hands on the ball. Like Clayton got going there a small bit. Sorry, I think it was 8 or 9 in that quarter itself. But you need your better players in your midfielders. It's 8-4 centre bounce clearances Carlton's way. And that's another team with it. You look at the quality of the Giants' midfield. I know they consistently have had problems this year, obviously, with Daniels in there. And you've put Cornelio and Green's gone in there at his half of football. So the game starts there straight away. You can see the goal. And it's the part of the ground you can get right, get some front half football and set the ground up. And the Giants are getting beaten compared. 8-4 at Cinnabon's clearances. That puts your defence under pressure. That's one part of it. And then in the D50 exits, the part of it is Carlton's ability to defend. The ground's been really good. And just the Giants just not taking the bull by the horns at times in the back half. And they seem to be doing that in the front half. They're playing almost reverse as how they should be playing the game itself. You know, taking the game on and getting Lockie Ash, Whitfield, just taking a bit more risks in the back half of the ground and a bit more composure in the front half, which can strip the game back. They've gone the other way about it. And that's just a part of, I think it's been the season almost for the Giants, how clunky they've been all year. And this is another example of how clunky they are. And, you know, pressure, like we said, throughout the game to Carlton's credit to Carlton with their pressure in the first half of the game. But some quality players. Now, Cripps is clearly lifted in the second half of that game. And the medium small forwards has been a standout for me as well. You know, they've created opportunities and they've kicked straight, as you said, Alicia. And Kemp has been one, obviously, that has done that.
0: And I'm just looking at Lockie Ash. Typically, you know, a running off half-back defender, and you would expect his metres gained to be quite significant. What's he at for that quarter? Only 84 that quarter. Yeah. So he's not getting ball in hand. He's not taking territory, and Lockie Whitfield. So Carlton have done a really good job slowing the Giants down across half-back. It's meant that they've kicked the ball long down the line, and I would suggest Carlton winning that contest, in the air.
1: You've got to adjust his ability not to win it. So that's one forward that's out from an LDL perspective. Yeah, you're right, Alicia.
0: So it's interesting that the Giants really need to get their ball users going off half back so they don't have to kick long down the line, because right now Carlton are just showing up in greater numbers at the contest, or they're just being cleaner at the contest and that ball's coming straight back in. And we did say late in that quarter, the Giants defenders looked under the pump. They looked frustrated with each other. They were expecting someone to come across and help out in the air, but that wasn't happening. So the Giants back set started the game really nicely, but just to end that the last 5 minutes of that second quarter, they looked in disarray.
2: The thoughts of Ty Kennelly and Alicia Eva on Saturday night footy, or Saturday footy I should say, on ABC Sport. Carlton leading by 11 points at the main break. 6-11-47 plays 5-6-36. Still to come later tonight, Port Adelaide taking on Collingwood. So that's coming up with Corbin Middlemass and the team from the MCG later this evening. But right now, with the Blues 11 points to the good, we can pause and get the latest from the ABC newsroom.
3: Hello, this is ABC News with David Rollins. Western Australia's chief veterinary officer says it could be months before authorities are able to determine whether a deadly strain of bird flu has become established in Australia. Two birds found near death on a beach in WA's far south have returned a positive result for avian influenza. While authorities are not sure if the disease has spread to native wildlife, it has the potential to cause mass die-offs in animal populations. Dr. Michelle Roden says Western Australia is leading a national working group monitoring susceptible

0: wildlife populations, particularly along the southern coastline.
1: We've already started on some of that surveillance, but what we will be doing is looking at the interactions with our wildlife along that coastline and where we need to do some targeted surveillance.
0: The Prime Minister says his government will make a decision on whether to extend the cut to the fuel excise in the coming days. The temporary 50% cut was introduced to lower prices as Australia felt the effects of the war in the Middle East, but it is set to expire at the end of this month. Anthony Albanese says there's more fuel in Australia now than there has been since 2023, and more is on the way.
2: I can announce that Export Finance Australia has secured with the private sector an additional 50 million litres of diesel, and that this shipment is now headed for Port Botany. Since February, the figures of securing nearly 800 million litres of diesel.
0: US Envoy Steve Witkoff and Iran's Foreign Minister Abbas Araghchi are both reportedly heading to Switzerland for talks as the ceasefire in Lebanon appears to revive efforts to turn an interim Iran war pact into a lasting regional peace deal. Larry Buttrose has more on this story.
3: The US Axios News Service reported the two top officials are bound for Switzerland to begin talks. Israel and Hezbollah agreed to a ceasefire in Lebanon yesterday after escalating fighting cast doubt over US-Iran talks critical to reopening the key Strait of Hormuz. The memorandum between the US and Iran halts fighting for another 60 days while complex issues such as Iran's nuclear program are negotiated. However, it stipulates fighting must stop in Lebanon too, and so far that seems to be continuing, with the Lebanese state news agency reporting at least five people killed in the latest Israeli airstrikes in southern Lebanon.
0: A spokesperson for Melbourne's Federation Square says it remains confident in its suitability as a public venue, despite the actions of a small number of individuals marring this morning's World Cup viewing. Thousands of Socceroo fans packed the site early today to watch Australia take on the USA, going down 2-0 with both goals coming in the first half. Police say a 16-year-old boy was spoken to in relation to an alleged sexual assault of a woman, and 14 flares and one firework were set off before the match started, resulting in two arrests. The Fed Square spokesperson says the overwhelming majority of attendees behaved well and that this morning's operations will be reviewed with police and other authorities. Meanwhile, two men have been charged after another man was hit in the face with a flare at a World Cup watch party at Sydney's Darling Harbour. Sean Terry-Goodwin has more.
4: Several flares were lit in the crowd at Tumbalong Park, where hundreds of people had gathered to watch the Socceroos playing against the USA this morning. Officers say a 20-year-old man was hit in the face with a flare. He was treated by paramedics for burns and taken to St Vincent's Hospital for further treatment. Two 20-year-old men were arrested at the event and charged with lighting flares in a public place. They were both granted bail. Police say investigations are continuing.
0: Nations in Africa and the Caribbean are demanding formal apologies and compensation from countries that profited off the centuries-long transatlantic slave trade. It follows a conference in the West African nation of Ghana, as the BBC's Anbara Sanathirajan reports.
5: The conference followed a landmark UN resolution in March that recognized transatlantic slavery as the gravest crime against humanity. It urged African countries to grant the right of return and citizenship pathways for diaspora Africans. Organizers said the aim was to turn growing international support into concrete action and lasting institutional commitments. More than 12 million Africans were kidnapped and forcibly transported by European ships between the 15th and 19th centuries.
0: And Alex de Minaur's hopes of joining the Australian Roll of Honour at the Queen's Club Tennis Championships have been scuttled by American Brandon Nakashima. This is ABC News.
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1: Gakers to Smith, to Cripps, runs into the tackle. He coughs it up. Callaghan quickly back the other way and out the back, Toby Green. He pops up out of a sprinkler head and marks, plays on, snaps, goals.
2: Ainsworth just beyond 50 for the Blues. Big deep kick towards Taylor Byrne, who's outnumbered. Himmelberg comes late in front of McGovern. It falls to McGovern, picks it up, has a shot, smothered to Evans for two in a row for the Blues. Two in a row for Evans. Yes, it is.
1: Umpire puts it up. Pitnet swats it away. Gathered by Stone. Left foot, snap on goal.
3: That's
1: finds
3: great.
1: The major opening. Finally. GWS find a path to goal.
2: Pitnet, the tap to Akers. Outside 50, handball to Walsh, who goes left and then swings back onto his right with a high ball towards the goal square. This would take a mark. Hayward got rid of Iden and marks 15 metres out in front of goal. Swings around on his right and kicks another Carlton major.
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1: So Carlton leading by 11 points at the main break. GWS yet to kick back-to-back majors in the game. Carlton kicking 5-3 in the second quarter. We had 5 lead changes from the first term to midway through the second quarter, but Carlton in control or leading from that point onwards to get to the break by 11 points. Just some of the other scores from around the place. If you don't want to know the score of World Cup matches, that happened a long time ago now, but you might be planning to watch it back tonight. Socceroos and USA earlier this morning. USA 2-0 over the Socceroos earlier today as well. Brazil 3-0 over Haiti, and Morocco 1-0 over Scotland. And the game that was important for us, Paraguay, they defeated Turkey 1-0. So virtually guarantees our path through to the next stage.
2: Which will be the third time ever.
1: Yep.
2: Yep.
1: So, I mean, if we win or draw against Paraguay, we're guaranteed to go through. But, against Paraguay. But if we were to lose by a goal to nil or something of the like, we would likely advance as one of the third place teams in their group stage. Also, Ned Hall was watching it all for us, and the Socceroos' path to that knockout stage of the World Cup has become clearer despite that loss to the United States in Seattle. Here is Ned Hall's report.
5: So after all 4 games on day 9, we now know what's required by the Socceroos. A draw on Friday against Paraguay would secure second place in the group. The South Americans beat Turkey 1-0 to send the Turks home. And more on that game, which was a bit cray-cray, later. But it ensures that Australia cannot finish lower than third in the group. And the 3 points they have in the bag could be enough already to go through. But on to the Socceroos game. After the dizzying heights of last Sunday's win against the Turks, they came crashing down to earth with a 2-0 defeat against the USA. At a raucous and jam-packed stadium in Seattle, the crowd were treated to a low flyover from 4 Black Hawk helicopters, and it seemed to blow Australia off course. Former Socceroos goalkeeper Mark Schwarzer, talking to ABC Sport Daily, reckoned the occasion played a factor.
6: Playing a home nation, we've never done that before. That occasion slightly got the better of us. However, the second half was certainly more positive. I think we would have been more effective in the second half if Motore had stayed on.
5: Both of last week's goal scorers, Nestori Irinkunda and Connor Metcalf, started on the bench, and those playing struggled to get into the game. The host took the lead deservedly after 11 minutes when Follerin Balogun got in behind the Australian defence. His cutback caused centre-half Cam Burgess to miscue and knock the ball into his own net.
7: Here's a good run. Balogun on the burst. Near post. And it's in for the United States. The opening goal for the co-hosts. Australia were caught out of the near post. No chance for Patrick Beach.
5: Australia had a brief response and then spent most of the rest of the first half on the back foot. It would have been a good result to get to half-time at only 1-0 down, but the US added a second just before the break.
7: It is Robinson's left foot. It's square. A training ground move and a deflection is wicked. It's in for the US, but the flag is up. It won't count.
8: The goal scorer was not in an offside position.
7: The goal will count for the United States.
5: Goal scorer Alex Freeman was on

0: Offside, but Balogun was off, and despite sprinting in towards the goal, was deemed not to be interfering with play. As the great former Derby County manager Brian Clough said, if you're not interfering with play, what are you doing on the pitch? Half-time saw Aaron Kunder, Metcalf and Jason Guerrier thrown on, and it had the desired effect. The Socceroos were in the game far more and created plenty of second-half chances, but nothing conclusive. Coach Tony Popovich was pleased with the response at the break.
1: You can easily cave in under the pressure, physically, emotionally. We responded extremely well. So I'm really, really pleased with the second half, and it would have been nice to get a goal in those moments that we had to just see what could happen next.
0: Now, a bit to unpack from the other game in the Socceroos group. Matias Galazzo put Paraguay in front after just 64 seconds, the fastest goal in this World Cup. Tequila then dominated possession before another World Cup first. Paraguay midfielder Miguel Almirón was shown a red card for covering his mouth, a new rule at this World Cup to cut out discriminatory comments being shielded from the cameras. It was largely one-way traffic in the second half. Turkey had almost 80% possession, 32 shots, but no goals. Home they go. And in today's other games, Brazil outclassed Haiti 3-0, while Scotland's wait to reach the group stage of the World Cup goes on after a 1-0 defeat to Morocco. Sunday's games see the Netherlands play Sweden, Germany take on Côte d'Ivoire, Ecuador plays Curaçao, and Tunisia plays Japan.
2: There is Ned Hall bringing you up to date with everything taking place in the FIFA World Cup. Looking forward to the continuation of all of that. It is Saturday footy on ABC Sport, round 15 from the Sydney Showground. Carlton leading by 11 points, 6-11-47, plays 5-6-36. Alicia Riva, what do you think the message would have been from Adam Kingsley at the main break to these Giants to get them back into the game?
3: Look, I think there would have been a conversation around we need to reset our... Just reset. Use this halftime break to reset and clearly understand what is our role in this Giant system right now, because the last 5 minutes of that quarter, across all lines, it looked like there was a bit of frustration, a little bit of disarray, and credit to Carlton, because they turned up the pressure in that quarter and they executed their fundamentals better than what the Giants did. It just, to me, feels like the Giants are lucky that it's only an 11-point deficit. They had their chances going inside forward 50 in the start of that quarter, and they were really wasteful. And then from then on, they couldn't get the ball out of their back half. So the Blues were winning it out of centre bounce. They were taking territory. They were looking really lively at ground level inside their forward 50. They were winning free kicks. They were taking marks. And their better players were rising to the top. Paddy Cripps had an outstanding quarter, 15 disposals in that quarter, and 4 score involvements alone in that quarter. So he really, really got going. From a Giants midfield perspective, Clayton Oliver got himself involved, but 0 score involvement. So he's handballing the ball. He's getting it out to the outside runners, but the outside runners are turning the ball over, or they're not running, or they're taking it to contests that Carlton are winning. So Kingers would have looked at some of his leaders and said, I need you to step up. He would have looked at his midfield and said, I need you to step up. I need someone to take responsibility for Patrick Cripps, and I need to see a better performance in this second half or else this game and potentially this season gets away from us.
4: Yeah, good old-fashioned spray. Go back to what you did. And there's only so many times you can do it, but you got to look these guys in the eye sometimes as far as what you want to get out of your football club and your team right now. This seems like the real crucial moment in the season. On the back of what happened with St Kilda and the talk of winning back-to-back games after your bye and coming home in the back end of the season, it ain't good enough. And you almost want them to go down swinging. They're playing in between the joints. Yep. They're not playing quick. They're not going fast. Like, they're just playing in between. And to be fair to Carlton, it looks like it's their game. And to the Giants, are very, very lucky they're not playing a top six team, because this game will be well and truly over.
5: All right, set to go in the third quarter. It is an 11-point lead the way of Carlton. Hewitt will get the first clearance. Handball to Pitnett. Forward handball to Cripps. He waits and waits, has Walsh running past him. Handball misses him, which puts Walsh under pressure, and Brent Daniels has arrived in the third quarter with some intensity. Tackles him, balls come loose, and Oliver picks out not only the loose ball, but then kicks it straight to Stringer. Just on the defensive side of halfway. Kicking right to left on your radio dial, up towards Cadman. Nice spoil at the back from the youngster, Dean. Comes to Dirksen. He tried to kick that underground. And Angwin, trying the smother, used his boot, and it's gone out. So a lasso free kick to Dirksen, who chips it over the top to Cowan.
2: Cowan marks. Just holds it up momentarily. Tightropes the boundary line. Kicks to a contest. Off the hands of Taylor. Ball ricochets on, and in the end, Laverty carries it out, goes for an extra bump on Mitch McGovern.

0: 1-on-3 against. So Gothard lost that battle. Carlton back inside 50. Cripps just missed him. Hits the ground. Frankie Evans has two goals. Nah, he's got three from 35 metres out. No pressure around him. Snaps on the right foot. And the first goal of the third quarter goes the way of Carlton. 7-11-53 to 5-6-36. It's a turnover goal again. Carlton leading by 17, 2 minutes into the third quarter. Alicia Eva, Ty Kennelly.
1: Yeah, forward half turnover to goal. Yeah. It was just the wrong option, trying to hit up Phoenix Gothard in the middle of three Carlton defenders. He potentially should have gone longer to Harvey Thomas on the wing, who had a little bit more space. But Carlton, they've got their tail up. They're maximising now. In the first quarter, they were really wasteful in front of goals, and now they're capitalising.
2: It's going to happen at some stages if you get this many opportunities as well, you know. But again, Lockie just took the wrong decision in that instance. And it was almost laconic once that turnover. Laverty didn't take the game on straight away. Just held the ball, took his time. Just go and bite it, like I keep saying, bite the bull by the horns and take it on.
3: Carlton by a game high 17. Walsh getting after it at ground level. Gives it off to his running mate, Cripps. Bounces the ball up to half forward. Whitfield takes it. Giants ball off to Wangwin. On to Daniels, and now Callaghan. All of that by hand. Callaghan breaks it up with a kick. Inside 50. Hogan flies. Dean from the side. Takes the mark for Carlton.
2: Defending in front. Really strong from a young footballer, obviously, with two key forwards behind them. And they've done that all day as far as setting up in front of the Giants, the forwards, that is, the Carlton defenders.
0: They go back to go forward. Newman gives it to Dirksen, hands off to Hewitt, and he fans out all the way to the far wing. It's marked by Hayward, who plays on quickly, looks inboard. There's still two kicks from home. Nice mark from Ainsworth, edge of the centre square. Plays on quickly. He'll send it long. Can they find a mark? Look who's free. Oh, no, just short of it was Cottrell. It spills to the front. Giants had possession for a moment. It comes loose, though. Picking it up, the loose footy. Is that a goal from the left forward pocket out of nothing? It is. It is Cottrell who missed the original mark. The ball just fell in his lap. He kicked the goal and stood there and looked around like, how good is this? In for just his third game, Cottrell extends that lead to 23 points. It is 59, plays 36.
2: Great defending from Taylor, but Fonte just coughs the ball up for no reason. This is the thing, the terminology we used to have is the ball is a piece of gold in your hand, but just didn't want to take the player on. Coughs the ball up, nice hands, and a beautiful finish in a really tight position. That's two basic turnovers with the ball in your own hand from a Giants perspective. And again, it's another forward pressure tackle. It's 10 forward pressure tackles from the Carlton forwards inside your forward 50, which is a huge return.
1: It's a real danger period for the Giants right now. This centre bounce becomes critical.
0: Game high lead of 23 points right now to the Blues.
3: Last three goals in the game. First time tonight either side's done that. The Giants haven't kicked back-to-back goals. Briggs takes it out of the ruck, gets a kick moving forward, but Wilson wins it for the Blues. They're back in the middle of the ground. Little 1-2, Ainsworth.
2: Lever.
3: Back to Wilson, bouncing handball to Florent. Has the run of Cowan through the logo. Kicks out very wide for Evans, and Fonte punches it out of bounds on the full. So it's already out on the full. The free kick will go to the Giants, Phil Pryor.
4: Giants defender Jaden Laverty, he's done for the day. He just had his right hamstring assessed. Ice is being applied right now, so it's not official yet, but he's not coming back on.
3: Did have that hip injury earlier on as well. The kick up to the wing from Fonte, a turnover. Oh. And Cowan takes it back for the Blues.
0: He's been such a good recruit, Laverde. Everyone's noticed Oliver, but he slotted down back. So that is a big out, especially with Buckley not there as well. Carlton have it in their back half. Haynes kicked it to Hewitt. It was short of him. He picked it up cleanly, goes back to Haynes, and then they swing it out to the eastern wing. It's with Newman. Chips off a nice kick. Under pressure on his left foot. Marking is McGovern. They're out here. Carlton Akers kicks it to him, who marks 60 metres out. Left forward flank for the Blues. Game high lead at the moment of 23. He waits and waits, and Hayward leads, and he picks him out.
2: It's embarrassing what's happened. The ability to actually disconnect from the LDL, and then just Carlton. The lack of defence from the Giants footballers and actually want to return it back, get it back, is very, very poor. And it's as hard as aggressive I'll talk about the team, because there's a disinterest in wanting to defend. And when that happens, it shows there's a want and desire to win the game, isn't it, when you don't want to defend?
0: On a slight angle from just beyond 50, Will Hayward, the slow approach. Then he speeds it up, and then he handballs it instead of kicking. to Newman. Inside 50 on his left. It's the tougher angle, and it is near

0: side. So a miss for Carlton. 8-12-60, 5-6-36. New game high lead is 24 points the way of the away side. Blues lead 7 minutes into the third.
1: Yeah, you're right, Tig. The Blues are just finding uncontested mark after uncontested mark and just moving the ball far too easily down this NG Stadium.
2: Arden brings it in to Fonte, who finds Hogan working it down the wing. Whitfield away to Thomas. His kick over the head of Stringer, but he brings it down. Daniels bursts onto it. Coughs it up. Blues ball through Pitnet on their back flank. Handball to Dirksen. Away to Cowan and now onto Akers. The Blues running it down the wing.
0: Yeah, they're away, and then Ainsworth thought, no, I'm going to cut it back inside. I don't like anything, and it was a great option because he moved it into the middle of the ground. Hayward Mark gave it to Walsh. Now to Hewitt. Back to Walsh. Front edge of the centre square for the Blues. Handball over the top to Wilson. Just in front of him. That passage of play, which was looking so smooth, breaks down, and the Giants will rebound through Gothard. Hands it off to Ash. Past the logo. He's got Green inside 50. What a late spoil from Nick Haynes. Had to make up metres later. He did it, and not only made up metres, but didn't infringe. Punches it over the boundary line at the right forward pocket for the Giants.
1: Tig, help me out here. I feel like the Giants forwards need to start. I mean, they want it out the back a lot. They need to start defending and coming up the ground because the Blues halfbacks are just handball receiving.
3: They're defending and turning them.
1: Yeah.
3: They're defending in front. And then, you know, you're just too far away from the ball and does not disconnect when you actually have the ball as a forward line coming forward as the Giants. But you're right.
2: Carlton by 24, and they come away with the footy off their back flank. Chera stops, props, kicks around the wing. Nobody there.
3: And look too tall forward of the ball now to Johnson.
1: Yeah,
3: no speed.
2: So Sam Taylor takes the mark for GWS. Twin half back in the wing. Run of the Martin and Angus stand. He'll kick up to half forward. Hogan competing. He can't take the mark. Right there with him, fighting after it. Dirksen. He goes again at ground level. Dragged in, umpire says. Holding the ball. Now the free kick will go the way of Dirksen, and Harvey Thomas is the man pinged at the bottom of the pack. So Carlton take back the footy. They lead by 24 points, 9 played in the third.
0: Cowan from true fullback fans out to his right, and George Hewitt on the lead marks. Pulls a player in front of him for the lead. It didn't arrive. He chipped it back in board inside 50, and Dean takes a strong mark in front of his opponent. Stringer arrived late, took it under pressure. Campbell running past to Cowan on his right foot down the line. Pitnett's going to arrive late. He won't get there in time. It's an intercept mark from Fonte for the Giants. He thought about going, and instead, they're going to go backwards to Whitfield.
1: It was an intercept mark for the Giants because Jake Stringer actually put chase pressure on that ball coming out of their forward 50. So the Giants forwards need to defend, and then they can create those turnovers and force Carlton to go long down the line.
2: Whitfield bites off a kick to Oliver on the logo. He gives it to the dash of Fonte. Kicks inside 50. Toby Green out of position. Got to it. Doesn't take the mark. Harvey Thomas roves. High ball to full forward. Cowan spoils. Back pocket for the Blues. Cabman comes over. Bedford's there too. Can't keep it in. Throw in right forward pocket here for GWS. Carlton by 24. Phil Pryor.
4: Yeah, the Giants' official update on Jaden Laverty. Their defender is hamstring soreness.
0: Forward 50 for the Giants now. They need a goal. They need to wrestle back some momentum here. Who's around the contest for Briggs? It goes the way of Daniels. Basketball style, tried to bounce it back up to himself. He was tackled. Ball spilled free for a moment, then it was dragged back in. We'll have another ball up in the right forward pocket for the Giants. Callum Brown lurking. Green is there. He's so dangerous around here. Briggs to Green. Not much space. Tried the kick. It was half smothered, and it'll go out of bounds. Next to the right behind post, so that margin is still 24 points. Carlton looking for 5 wins in a row to keep an outside chance at finals in 2026 alive. Can you believe it? 2 months ago, if you had said that, you would be hosed down.
2: On the throw-in, Briggs brings it to the back, coming through Jagger Smith. He leaves it behind Toby Green.
3: Aye.
2: Loses it, free kick. Paddy Cripps with the infraction. High tackle there on Toby Green. And he'll go back from 20 out, slight angle to the right. He'll be close to a sure thing.
3: Ooh, Toby.
2: What about playing on?
1: He put his name on it.
2: He's going to go the left foot snap and curl it through nonchalantly.
3: So laconic.
2: A couple for Toby Green. And it's back to 3 goals, Carlton's lead, 12 minutes into the third term. Ty Kennelly and Alicia Reba.
1: Well, if there was a moment for Toby to step forward, it was that forward 50 stoppage. We've seen him kick goals in that scenario on so many occasions. In that moment, he put his name on it through the stoppage. He got lower and cops an errant arm of Paddy Cripps across his neck. But yeah, as you mentioned, he was very casual in his approach, but he nails those left foot snaps. Didn't go back and take the regular drop punt.
3: A bit of territory footy, you know, just keep it in there. You know what happens, obviously, when the ball is a bit greasy, you get lower on it, you get opportunities, and that's exactly what happened that instance from Joint's perspective. Actually, just get the ball in the front half and keep it in there. A couple of repeat entries and make the opposition a bit nervous.
0: Centre clearance been so crucial today. Alir down to Callaghan, who taps it back to Alir, but he fumbles it. Untidy stuff from the makeshift ruckman means Carlton get the clearance. It is P. Cripps. Deep entry, fist from Taylor. Falls the way of Thomas on the bounce, and he goes short to Toby Green, who marks 70 from his own defensive end. And slows play down. Has Fonte to his left, or can pick off a slightly riskier one, but a better one for opening up the ground. He does that to Alir. Alir's kick is once again messy, and just an unfortunate minute for Lek Alir, who had Toby Bedford out. Instead, it's a lasso, and Carlton will bring it back in.
2: Dean's kick too short, so Walsh called to play on. Handball back towards Dean. Slapped away by Stringer. Gothard, who's been quiet in this game, looking for a second disposal. Ball comes out for Walsh. Kicks the Blues around the wing. Off the hands there of Akers. McGovern at the back. Tackled by Lekalia. They're wrapped up quickly. So a ball up between wing and half forward for Carlton. Carlton by 18 points. 13 and a half into the third.
3: So Cadman's the same, you know, he's the other one with no impact in the game whatsoever. You know, it's a Stringer, at least you can see he's walking, he's trying to put some pressure on front of the ball for the Giants.
0: Cornelio gets his hands dirty, forward handball, but it's picked off. Florent, he grabs it for the Blues, and another turnover moment. Does it lead to a goal? Handball to Cottrell has collected. Nice play from Callum Brown, who read it, came off upward, and then crunched. What a tackle on the front edge of the square from Taylor Byrne. It comes in for Carlton. Reading it best was Callaghan, who tracked back, applied the spoil. Loose ball picked up by Fonte, who comes out this western side and has the chop-out kick of Bedford.
2: So Bedford on the back flank. The Giants strike to kick back-to-back majors for the first time in this game. Bedford contest kick to the wing off the hands of Cadman. Out the back, Daniel zips after it. Has to bump Cowan. It ricochets to Cadman. Cadman can't pick it up. Cowan goes again. And fights a draw. Pinned to him. Held in.
3: I reckon the Giants on record for ground ball fumbles, for the amount of fumbles we've had on the ground in a game of football. And
2: Carlton still by 18 points, quarter hour mark of the third.
0: Alir v. Cripps, he leaps over the top of the double Brownlow medalist. That tap on is good inside 50, didn't take possession. Bedford picks up the loose ball, hands it off to Cadman. He looks behind him, has Connor Stone, kicks it and admonishes himself immediately. Connor Stone, who has two goals and should have three, they miss a golden opportunity to cut it to two goals. Instead, it is 17 points, the lead for the Blues. 60 plays, 43. Got a player down in the background. It is
2: Harry Dean.
0: That's Harry Dean for the Blues. So just stop play as two trainers come out to the father-son pick for the Blues. Three trainers now, so he's in very good hands, and the umpire will just make Carlton wait.
2: Is it a concussion concern?
3: I'm not too sure. It looks
2: he's
3: pretty
2: jogging
3: sore.
2: Off at the moment. Trying to find a replay. Yeah, there was a head clash. He got the top of Toby Bedford's head right into the chin. Right where in boxing that if you get hit there, it can be lights out. So it doesn't look overly well. Maybe got a little elbow into the ribs as well. As with the kick in, Florent long to a contest. Mackay a lot of it. And paid the mark or a free kick. They'll give it off to Walsh. The Blues bring it towards the broadcast wing. Akers. He'll go quickly. Kick inside 50 towards a contest. Up goes Eisen. Hand to it. Doesn't mark at the fall of the ball. Cornelio. Handball to Himmelberg. Somehow has to get a kick away. Giants under pressure. And Cornelio sweeps it back for the Giants to Iden.
0: Yeah, but they're not out of trouble because the handball to Iden hit the deck. So Carlton approach. They've been good with pressure today. They've
5: great
0: been
5: pressure.
0: Better. And they forward. Oh, Fonte kicked it out of defensive 50. Again under serious pressure. It was a nice mark from Mackay. just inside the paint. So he's going to kick it straight back inside 50. There'd be 25 players there. Can they find a mark? Hayward leaps.

0: Lekalee gets a spoil. Callahan at the fall of the ball, as is Stone. Taps it to Brown, then to Iden, then to Callahan, who was away but didn't like anything he saw, so he stops and throws up a high bomb. The big Gary Owen. Brent Daniels arrived late, and he just ran into Jagger Smith. So it's a free kick to the Blues, 60 metres out from goal. They lead by 17. Smith says, I'm going long. It's a low kick still to the hot spot. Up high was Eisen. Couldn't grab it. Evans on the deck. Picked it up, tackled. Ball came free. Little toe. But well read by Taylor. His handball, though, is another miss inside 50. Ash, it missed him. Running through was Hayward. Couldn't pick up the ball cleanly. So it goes out of bounds between left forward flank and left forward pocket. Blues leading by 17 on the 17-minute mark here on ABC Sport.
1: So a week of fundamentals, or 2 weeks of just fundamentals, basics of the game from the Giants. And I wouldn't be worrying about system or strategy for right now. It's just trying to get the fundamentals again right.
2: Mackay out to Hewitt. Gives it off to Jagger Smith. Straight up and under. Thomas punches it away for the Giants. Chera takes it centre half forward. Turns it over to Canelio. Kicks into the middle of the ground for the Giants. Cabman's handball. Look away. Turnover. Haynes takes it back, but he coughs it up. So the Giants back in possession through Angwin. Now Phoenix Gothard. Fend off. Handball back to Angwin. Angwin's kick smothered. Cottrell does well. Byrne dives on the footy. This is an ugly
1: Benny
2: pass.
1: Hill.
2: This is horrible footy. Eventually Angwin extracts it, but there's also... The umpire felt sorry for them. He said, bring it back, give it to Chera.
0: And Chera looks inboard. Oh, this is comical football. 11th v 14th. It is that way at the moment. Carlton, though, looking the better team. They go through the middle. Yeah. Hewitt, lace out kick to the lead of Kemp.
1: It's a lot to like about Carlton Football Club, the way they're moving the ball under pressure. Yeah, under pressure in the front half and then their ability to move the ball off turnover. That was very efficient and clean. The exact opposite of what the Giants are right now.
0: Kemp's been their leading inside 50 marker in 2026. The defender turned forward, leading goal kicker with 21 goals as well. It's his second full year up forward. He's looking more at home. That was a lead. He took that at full tilt on his chest. He'll kick from 48 metres, slightest of angles. This to get it back out towards four goals. Brody Kemp ambles in for his second goal and he's pulled it. So the score instead is a neat three-goal lead to the Blues as we approach time on in the third stanza here. Saturday footy on ABC Sport. This game is up for grabs.
2: Himmelberg just chisels the ball out wide for Whitfield. Up to a little ear massage on the way down. Whitfield kicks infield for Ash. Ash darts away with the footy. Wants to bring it out towards the commentary wing. Sets a task for Taylor. He's up to it. Closing late acres. Taylor Rabbit a mark. Carlton by 18 points. Lifts it over the top to the run of Iden. He'll kick the Giants inside 50. Downfield free kick. Evans bumped him late. So Hogan to receive it. 51 out. He'll set it up. Looking for a marker. Up goes Cabman. Hands to it. Doesn't hold it. Hayward roves at fullback for the Blues. Off to Haynes. Haynes with a clearing handball out to Byrne.
0: Taylor Byrne might have been taken high as he handballed to Eisen. Eisen couldn't pick up the loose ball. Giants do. Goes through hands. Oliver, Bedford, Stone from against the boundary line. It was a tough ask. He was under pressure when he kicked it. It was Fonty in the end. And that is out of bounds on the full. 18 remains the lead for the Blues. 61 plays, 43. And the Blues bring it back in across goal to Newman, who will then kick it back.
3: Just seemed like then, with that 50-metre penalty, Jesse Hogan has ball in hand, and he almost rushed the entry and put it to a spot that probably wasn't advantageous. They just need to lock the ball in and just possess the footy a little bit more, the Giants. At the moment, Carlton are making the ground really big in offence. They're finding uncontested marks, and now we'll watch them march the ball up the other end, and they'll virtually go untouched here.
2: Yeah, just working it down the wing. Hayward, no one's standing the mark, so he runs away with the footy, gives it off to Haynes. Backward of the logo. He'll kick the Blues to half forward. Marking contest. Byrne brings it down. McGovern's there, close to the boundary line. And the Giants win it back. Ash takes the handball over the top. Away to Wangwin. On to Callahan. Handball knocked down. Onto it, Fonty. Back to Callahan. Sweeping handball. Back with the Blues now through Newman.
0: Newman hands it off to Smith. Right on the logo. Kick towards 50. Iden applied a little bit of pressure on his opponent. Had a height advantage as well and takes the relieving intercept.

0: Mark, the number one defender for one-on-ones in the comp, Connor Iden. Running around him is Callahan. To a two-on-two, Brown takes the mark, then spills it at the last moment. Picks up the loose footy, handballs it to Whitfield. He gives a forward handball to Gothard. 20-metre looping one to Hogan. 55 metres out, thought about the handball. Kicks around his body instead, and Cadman had space, had time, led at the footy and took a high mark. He will kick for goal. And a much-needed one for the Giants. 35 metres out on the slightest of angles. Aaron Cadman needs to put this through the two big sticks on the 23-minute mark of the third term. He was their leading goal kicker in 2025. Four goals last week against St Kilda. Aaron Cadman, a key forward, should kick this goal, and he does. And they cut it to a 12-point deficit. They shouldn't be within 12, but they are still in this game. 8-13-61 the Blues, 7-7-49 the Giants. 23 minutes played. Let's head downstairs. Phil Pryor.
1: Yeah, Carlton defender Harry Dean, he came off a short time ago, of course. It looked like a concussion issue, potentially. He was taken behind closed doors momentarily, but he has officially been cleared by the club, who are reporting it as a collision in the chest area, nowhere near the head. In fact, he's just running back onto the ground now.
0: Alicia Eva, Ty Kennelly.
2: Just noticed Lockie Whitfield's actually been swung forward here. So Adam Kingsley making a few different changes here. I wonder if it's just some more defensive pressure, some ball use going inside forward 50, whatever it might be. But yeah, he's starting on Nick Haynes at the moment in the forward line.
3: There's a lot going on in the Giants bench. You know, there's a lot of carnage going on down there at the moment, and the players are playing like that a small bit as far as this organisation is concerned. You know, they've just got the setups wrong here. They've got a warning against them for 666, but there's a lot of activity down there, Phil.
4: First time today they've kicked back-to-back goals, GWS. Can they make it three in a row? Ball comes out towards the wing. Akers makes it his for Carlton. Goes back to Hewitt. Towering kick inside 50. Pack forms. Taylor fists it away. Jagger Smith is at the fall of the ball. He's tackled to ground quickly. And then a ball up, 48 out from the attacking goal for Carlton.
2: And with Lockie Whitfield going forward, it means one of the Carlton defenders, they can't afford to drop off him, because if the Giants use him in transition, he is a very good ball user and he will find something inside forward 50.
4: Oliver with the clearance. Lankalia can't take it cleanly. The Blues take it through Chera. Off towards Cottrell. Deep kick inside 50. Holding free kick. It'll go to the Giants and Himmelberg. And receive it at fullback. Carlton by 12 points. The Giants hanging around in this contest.
0: Handball to Lockie Ash, who is their meter reader. He has a couple of bounces. Forward handball this time outside D50. The kick comes up towards the logo. Gothard involved, nudged his opponent. Ball fell over the back of the contest and he was first to react, but then he cops a stray bounce. Pitnet was there chasing. He's the beneficiary. Turnover in the middle of the field, though, for the Blues. On the bullseye, Finn Callahan looks around, grabs the footy, has an acre of space, runs, attracts attention, handball to Oliver, 1-2 with Daniels, short kick inside 50 to Whitfield, handball over the top, they can raffle it, it goes the way of the skipper. They have kicked three in a row and Toby has three for himself. And somehow, they are within a goal. The Giants, it is 61 plays 55, we've played 25 minutes in this third quarter. They have 3-2 in the third quarter, the Giants. End-to-end stuff there on that turnover in the middle of the ground. 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
3: It looked like Phoenix got out results. He got a quick bounce, and then the Carlton came through the middle of the ground, and Harry Himmelberg with a really strong spot, body spot, turned the ball over, and you get the ball, and you're better ball users, as in Finn Callahan, give it to Oliver, to Daniels, and to Whitfield, and then they walk the ball up nicely through the corridor, which you haven't seen a lot of from the Giants, but really strong moment and contest from leading your team, and Harry Himmelberg turning that ball over, which gets the team going forward. You got all the momentum now to Carlton, see what they've got.
4: Up it goes in the middle, Pitnet and Briggs, neither decisive. Oliver ends up with it. Huffs it up to Cripps. Rushes a kick forward for the Blues. Works out for Byrne. Byrne will kick on his left. In towards full forward. Taylor sprawling. Doesn't take the mark. Iden cleans it up. Giants in their back pocket. Off to Ash to Cornelio. Runs himself into trouble. Handball back to Briggs. Look out. Ice and closing. Briggs with a clearing kick. Gets it out to Stringer. Drops the mark.

0: Alir arrives to help out. Back to Stringer. Tries to fend off.
1: Strong.
0: Gets rid of Chera. And now give the handball away to Stone.
2: Great fend off there from Stringer. That was a 50-50 ball. They go up the line. Cadman makes early pressure on Dean. Takes the mark 80 out. Kick forward. All on his own. Gothard is underneath it and takes the mark in front of Cowan in the left forward pocket. You can hear the crowd because Cowan arrived late and pushed Gothard over the boundary line. No extras. So Gothard will line up. He's already turned his body on the side here. From the left forward pocket, he's kicking with his right foot. He's going to try bend it round the corner. Phoenix Gothard, who hadn't played a game at AFL level before this year. He's played all 13. He's going at goal a game or better. And he gets four in a row for the Giants. We are parity here at the Sydney Showground. 61 apiece. They're a third quarter team this year, the Giants. They've won 9 out of 13 and they are winning this fourth third quarter back in the game. 28 minutes on the game clock in the third quarter, 61 all.
3: Well, they're getting some run and carry and handball overlap. We see that it was pretty frantic stuff in the D50 from a Giants perspective then, but Jake Stringer has stepped up. He fights through a tackle and finds Connerstone by hand, who hits up, who is it, Cadman on the lead. Cadman's taken some really important strong marks out in front this quarter too. And then he has the vision of Phoenix Gothard in the pocket. And look, Cowan did a really good job of holding Gothard up actually, because Toby Green was by himself in the goal square. But in the end, Phoenix Gothard goes back and a beautiful snap of the ball there.
0: So they were 23 points down, 4 minutes into this third term GWS. They've kicked four goals in a row and brought us back to parity. Walsh with the clearance up towards half forward for Carlton. Stone out after it. Can't quite track the footy, out of play it goes. Throwing coming half forward here for Carlton, attacking the home bush end. 8-13, 61 plays, 9-7, 61. Under a minute to three-quarter time.
2: Gothard, such a quiet game, but that is a big goal. That is his 18th of the year in 14 games. The clearance from Briggs. Nice holdout from the youngster, Harry Dean. Just kept Cadman at bay and took the defensive mark. Backside of the logo. Goes wide to Hewitt. He looks forward and has Cripps. So that's a simple kick. They're two from home. Two and a half if there's a short one, which there is. McGovern on the lead marks. Just outside 50. Kicks to the hot spot. The lead comes from Walsh. And he marks.
1: I'm not sure he meant it, to tell you the truth. I think he was looking for, was it Will Harewood coming at him? But he'll take it nonetheless. Sam Walsh.
3: And that all started with the intercept mark by Harry Dean there. And I feel like when there's been a high ball coming in, he's looked to have the better of Cadman. Cadman's looked really strong on the lead, but that all started from the intercept mark from Harry Dean.
2: So Carlton were down by 5 at quarter time. They're up by 11 at the main break. To retain a lead into three-quarter time, Sam Walsh, massive goal. Massive. The Giants had kicked 4 in a row. Sam Walsh from 40 metres gives Carlton a 6-point lead as the siren goes. And that is some positivity for the Blues to take into the three-quarter time huddle. It is 9-13-67 to 9-7-61. The goal kickers for Carlton. So Sam Walsh the goal just then. Evans has 3 of his own. Cottrell, Hayward, Kemp, Hewitt, Ainsworth. And what have I missed, Benny? I reckon that might be them. And for the Giants, goals for Couple, Connerstone, Hogan, Green, and Brent Daniels. And goals as well. Green has 3, Gothard has 1. Is that all of them?
0: That's all of them.
2: I've made a meat pie of that.
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2: Got that. 20-metre looping one to Hogan. 55 metres out, thought about the handball. Kicks around his body instead, and Cadman had space, had time, led at the footy and took a high mark. Aaron Cadman, a key forward, should kick this goal, and he does. Oliver, 1-2 with Daniels. Short.

0: kick inside 50 to Whitfield. Handball over the top. They can raffle it. It goes the way of the skipper. They have kicked three in a row and Toby has three for himself. And somehow they are within a goal. Great fend off there from Stringer. That was a 50-50 ball. They go up the line. Cadman makes early pressure on Dean. Takes the mark, 80 out. Kick forward, all on his own. Gothard is underneath it and takes the mark in front of Cowan in the left forward pocket. He's going it. Goal a game or better. And he gets four in a row for the Giants. Hewitt, he looks forward and has Cripps. So that's a simple kick. They're two from home. Two and a half if there's a short one, which there is. McGovern on the lead marks, just outside 50. Kicks to the hot spot. The lead comes from Walsh, and he marks to retain a lead into three-quarter time. Sam Walsh, massive goal.
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3: Carlton by 6 points at the final change. Saturday footy on ABC Sport following this game. We've got Collingwood and Port Adelaide. That means Nick Dacos versus Zach Butters. Corbin Middlemass is in position. Corbin.
4: Thanks, Ben. Light rain falling here at the MCG. It only got to 14 degrees in Melbourne today. It's 13 currently, and both teams out there doing their preliminary warm-up with rain falling here at the G. We're too early for teams, so final teams to come through in about 25 minutes from now, but we know that Sam Swadling is going to make his debut tonight for Collingwood. He's a 19-year-old, pick 37 out of last year's national draft out of West Perth in the WAFL. Meanwhile, you mentioned that the matchup tonight, Butters up against Nick Dacos. Of course, the pair spent the State of Origin period together playing for Victoria in the same team. Reportedly, struck up a little bit of a friendship. And then in more recent times, Butters, who of course is a high-profile free agent at season's end, seemingly coming back to Victoria, has been linked with a move to the Magpies. It's not the favoured way, given their cap situation at the moment, but it certainly feels like it's in play, and Collingwood believe that to be the case. So Butters up against Dacos tonight. Is it Butters coming up against his future teammates? All of that adds plenty of intrigue to the night. Collingwood with just one win in their last six games. They do have a winnable five-game stretch coming up. While for Port Adelaide, we know their story. They've lost five games by 3 points or less. So what might have been is a four-win team down the bottom of the table at present. It's Collingwood and Port Adelaide to round out Super Saturday, Ben. It follows your game from Sydney, the Giants and the Blues. We'll kick it back to you at Sydney Showground.
3: Thank you, Corbin. We'll take people to that game at around about an hour's time from now. So looking forward to that. Collingwood and Port Adelaide here at the showground. It is Carlton by 6 points. Ty Kennelly and Alicia Reba to break it all down for us.
5: Yeah, just bounced the second half of that quarter. You know, the Giants just really started going in the back half of the ground with their ball movement and actually playing cleaner and simpler, but also going fast at the same time and being more effective with their disposal. It was very, very evident. And what happens is you ask for it, Alicia. You actually draw your forwards up coming at the ball, which Cadman done really, really well. And they came up to it and got involved in the play, which creates space over the back. Previous to that first half of the game, it was all the Giants forwards were looking out the back without coming forward at the ball. But that comes off the back of being clean in the back half of the ground when you're actually bouncing off and there's a lot more space to come at the ball, which the Giants actually bounced. Need a lot of work from the stoppage component. This game ain't over. You know, it's been a strong 10 minutes from the Giants, but Carlton, they're not going to lay it on.
3: Phil Pryor downstairs.
6: Yeah, there was a bit of chaos as that three-quarter time siren sounded as assistant Jason Davenport was talking to Adam Kingsley and trying to fix the message board. Basically, as far as those messages were concerned, under the stoppage category, it just had the word hunt. And then the final word down the bottom of that board said Argentina. So some kind of inspiration, I'm assuming, Alicia.
5: Bit of messy.
6: An assistant of a colleague of yours. I wondered if you might be able to provide some insight as to what that might mean.
7: No insight here, Phil.
0: No. maybe they're looking for a 39-year-old somewhere.
7: No, yeah, sorry, Phil. Sorry, Phil.
5: But what hunt means.
7: But I think...
0: we got that one.
7: If we're looking at clearance numbers, Carlton won that last quarter, 7-0.
5: Centre bounces.
0: Yeah. Wow.
3: Carlton leading by 6 points. Final quarter underway. Pitnett palms it down, out after it. Finn Callahan for the Giants. After Daniels, hooks across his body. Cowan drops the mark. Time to recover at centre-half back for Carlton. Sweeps it out wide for Chera. Can't run it in and out of play. Throwing half forward here for the Giants, attacking the home bush end in this final term.
0: We saw this story at the start of the year, didn't we? Carlton just could not close out games. This has been much tighter, but they've still kicked 9-13. So they lead by a goal. They could lead by 3 or 4 at least. Who can get the first of this final quarter? Oliver fighting hard. Hands it off to Briggs. Out of midair. Kick only goes a couple of metres up in the air. Comes to Pitnet. He's tackled. Ball goes into the hands of Cripps. High pressure footy as the Giants kick it forward inside 50 from Oliver, who picked up the loose ball. Blues are first there. Handball comes to Haynes. He's tackled well. Oliver, loose footy to grab outside of the right boot. Does not register a score. Everything's going to be important in this final quarter. And from 25 metres out in the right forward pocket, Clayton Oliver misses everything. So that 6-point margin, the way the Blues remains, 1 minute into the final term.
7: So tactically, Lockie Whitfield's gone back again this quarter, playing on Cottrell.
3: Newman in the back pocket. Contest kick off the hands of the pack. The spillage falls to Cottrell. Out towards a Newman who gets it on, or Hewitt rather, who moves it on to Cowan. Kick up towards half forward. The Blues are there through Ainsworth. Out to Haywood. 55 from home. Likes the look of it. Oh. And so he should. What a goal from range. He's got a couple, and Carlton lead by a couple. 10-13-73, plays 9-7-61. 2 minutes into the fourth, Saturday footy on ABC Sport.
7: Well, a beautiful finish there by Will Haywood. Drop punt from 50. And I think defensively something's broken down here from a Giants perspective. Haywood playing on the wing. Harvey Thomas comes in to try and impact the contest. And there's an outnumber, and then it just leaves Haywood unattended. And a really beautiful finish.
5: Yeah, but Lockie Ash and Taylor went back instead of coming forward and put the pressure on. You just see Lockie Ash actually leaves the contest itself, and Harvey Thomas got a cover 2v1, but it was off the actual LDL exit kick from Carlton, where they had the numbers at the face of the contest, got a handball chain and got him out the back again. But back-to-back goals from Carlton off a poor decision from Oliver with that shot at goal from mine.
0: And it looks like another centre clearance to Carlton, although the handball was just missed. It was a nice tackle from the Giants on Pitnet, who picked up the loose ball from Cripps. And instead, a tackle just to the left of the bullseye. Ball up. Centre clearances was zilch for GWS in the third quarter. And it's going to be another one the way the Blues. Hewitt turns to his right, kicks it, and Hope. In front was McGovern. Loose ball, grabbed it. Ducked down on the ground and shirks one tackle. The inboard kick was low and hard, and Frankie Evans just couldn't control it. Sam Taylor picks up the loose footy, kicks it inside the centre square. A kick and Hope. Well, it's going to come straight back from Cowan. His kick is messy, hits the deck. Ash was first there, and the Giants are away up the eastern wing as he hits Cadman.
3: Cadman just backpedaling off the mark. Nothing he likes quickly, so poke it over the top. Finds a run of Daniels. Zips away with it. Takes a bounce through the logo. Chips up to half forward, looking for Briggs. Spawned away by Pitnett. Gathers at ground level. Carlton back in possession. Cherris kick just to space on the wing. And the Giants will get their first through Canelio. Gathers it. Sweeps a handball back to Iden, who shorts it to Fonte on the wing. Carlton by 12 points, 4 into the fourth.
5: Not a lot of movement ahead of the ball for him. Fonte, that is.
0: Tries to gain a few extra metres. Runs, kicks long. It's a 2-on-2. Slapped by one of the Carlton defenders to the ground. Cowan picks up the loose ball. Haynes grabbed it off him, and he slipped under pressure. Handballs back to Cowan. Then to Newman. In the back 50 still. Dean chisels a kick towards Evans. Late spoil came from Fonte. Was good, but Blues will work it out from half-back through Cripps. Mackay probably should have taken the mark. It was punched from behind. Cripps came through and picked up the loose footy. Oh. He was tackled, and he's called holding the ball.
5: What?
0: I don't know if he even took possession, but Fonte was tackled. Callahan was tackling him on the edge of the square. Free kick goes the way of the Giants as Iden runs past for the handball collect.
3: Iden kicks up to half forward. Marking contest off the hands of the pack there. Hogan out the back it goes. And Toby Green in a heap of space. Gathers, snaps, misses narrow. Carlton by 11 points. Trying to make it 5 in a row under the Fraser freight train.
5: Had a few entries now. The Giants just be a bit more efficient with it. A couple of decisions. I think Toby had a look inside in that instance, but if there was a better option, he probably had the right to kick it. Had a shot at
0: Ollie Florent on kick-out duty up towards Mackay. Spills another one that he probably should have taken, and it's going to result in another entry. Giants, that left foot of Finn Callahan, but it is still 1-on-2. Kicked it straight to the chest of Nick Haynes, who marks at the top.

0: of the goal square, and then encroaching is Toby Green. He's pointing the umpire and saying, no, I was doing this, and they're on. So there's a couple of bumps. Newman goes down in back play off Green, and they are blueing. Push and shove. Guess who's at the centre of it? It is the skipper, Toby Green. 50 metres, though, award to Carlton, and they're away.
1: And here is Stewart getting around a couple, then floating it towards full forward for the Blues. McGovern goes down, not held. Ball skips through for a minor score.
2: Well umpired, because that could have gone either way. You know, they were brought at that. I don't mind that deep in the front, full back, and Himmelberg was at it with Stone. Sorry, McGovern. Well umpired.
1: Carlton by 12, six played fourth term.
3: Tyke, you mentioned earlier Clayton Oliver had a shot on goal. He perhaps should have passed it off. Finn Callahan did the same thing then and burnt Lockie Whitfield in the corridor. Now, Whitfield, I'm watching him. He's been given license. He is, from what I can see, he's running up and down the ground. He's trying to be their playmaker for the Giants.
0: Ash does a 1-2 with Iden, whose kick outside 50 was picked off by Chera. Lowers the eyes. The lead comes from Kemp, but it overcooked and went over the top. Giants can break out of D50. Stone handballs to Daniels, who throws a big looping handball, a dangerous one, to the top of 50. Ash taps it on. That was smart. If he had it gathered, he would have been tackled. Giants are working it out somewhat. It's messy. It's up for grabs in the middle. Next to the bullseye, Oliver went in, and a solid connection with Ainsworth, who lay on the ground for a moment. Ball was trapped under a couple. There'll be a ball up next to the centre circle. Middle of the ground.
1: Hitting it, palming it down. Daniels taking it for GWS. Handball back to Stone. He'll dump it on the boot up towards centre half forward. Marking contest. And the mark taken by Newman. Carlton with possession again, centre half back. Newman pokes it for Wilson. Wilson with some go forward now to Walsh. Walsh gives it to the run of Wilson. Just cruising by. He'll wait a kick for Ainsworth. Chopped off. Stone spoiling, then marks it on the rebound. GWS ball.
0: Nice moment from Stone, but then he turns it over. Cottrell grabs it, looks forward, and of course there's players out because the Giants had started to run forward. Brody Kemp marks just inside the paint. Slide angle, a kick for goal from maybe just beyond 50.
2: Instead of bouncing out of there, they've turned over the ball at half back, and it's a handball. There's players queuing up on a handball. Connors try to kick it, turn it over, and the players are out of position on the defensive transition, but just gives the ball back to Carlton. So it's been the story of the game for the Giants.
0: They lead by 12 points at the moment, Carlton. They've kicked the only goal of this final term. Brody Kemp has two goals in his last three games to make it four in a row. Unloads from 50, and it's just across the face. Tugged it a touch, threw for a behind. Handy point.
2: Yeah, it leaves the door open. Now, 10-15. It's not good kicking, is it, obviously? It's just leaves the door open for the Giants, who are well and truly in this.
0: 13 points the margin. We played 8 minutes here on ABC Sports. Saturday footy. Here's Ben Cameron.
1: Himmelberg with the kick-in duties. Ambles to the pocket. Sets it up towards a contest. Cabman's there. Brown from the side. Takes the mark. Can GWS get some energy into this ball and get it moving? Thumping kick around the wing. Up goes Hogan Marks. Yep. Now they're on inside 50. Big Briggs. They can go out towards Harvey Thomas. Oh. We'll get there on the bounce. Doesn't take the mark. Coming through, Taylor. Taylor's dispossessed. Ford holding the ball. Haynes picked him off. And the Carlton defence, it holds up again. Carlton by 13 points.
2: Oh, they messed up to unmessable.
0: I know. There was three running forward. Yeah. Instead, it's Haynes on his old back six comrade, who tackled Taylor. They work it outside 50. It's over the top of the one-on-one. Clears Cornelio, who touches it. So it goes out of bounds just in front of the Giants bench.
2: Just got to stick with it, you know. Stick with it, and hopefully it comes. And it's a big game in the context of the season for the Giants. It's a big 10 minutes of football here, and just got to stick with it.
0: That's a massive one. They win this. They're inside the 10. They don't look like it at the moment. Briggs arrived first to the ruck contest. Tapped it forward. Walsh read it best to Jagger Smith. He kicks it up towards Ison. Taylor arrives late with a fist that goes out of bounds in front of the Blues bench. So nearing 10 minutes in this final term. The margin was 6 at three-quarter time. It's 13 at the moment, the way of the Blues. 75 plays 62. You're on ABC Sport. Carlton looking for 5 in a row under the caretaker coach, Josh Fraser.
1: Rucks engage. Free kick. Briggs. Pitnet just wrapped him up. Carlton by 13, as Declan mentioned. Briggs gives it back to Ash. Runs away with it. Kicks the Giants inside 50. Marking.

0: contest. Cabman and Dean. Dean spoils. Thomas comes through, gathers. Off to Bedford. Look out. Ran into Akers. Breaks the tackle. Handball out to Daniels. Back to Canelio. He'll just put a dump kick inside 50. Hope for a marker. Cowan hands to it. Doesn't take down the mark. Dirksen gathers at ground level. Blues at fullback. Here's Haynes working out a kick. And they'll sort it out the back Blues here. Through Cottrell.
1: Yeah, they are away if they go quickly. Cottrell, the deep kick is the play. He does that towards Ainsworth and he makes it to him. Although Himmelberg came quickly and shuts down that quick play from Carlton. So Ainsworth with the footy on the eastern wing. Still defensive half. Kicks up towards a couple. Big fly from Iden, who spoiled it but didn't get it out of bounds. So Carlton have it. Oh, rundown tackle. Eisen from behind was mowed down by Stone inside the Carlton attacking 50. Big play from Connor Stone as he dishes it off to Ash.
0: He tries to get around Byrne. He does. He darts away. A couple of bounces. Chips into the middle for Oliver. Oliver sweeps the handball to Bedford. He's quick. He takes off with it. Kicks smartly for Brown. 49 and a half metres out, and he is a long kick.
2: Yeah, he's got the distance covered here, hasn't he?
3: Yeah.
2: And I think his teammates are telling him.
0: Yeah, they immediately point.
2: It's been gone up and down a bit here, you know, take the chance, take this thing out of it, give him 30 seconds, get the breath back. Game looks it looks like it's Giants game when it's played like this, when it's livelier and it's going, get more opportunities going forward.
0: Hallam Brown. It'll have to be a monster. He is a long kick. Boot to ball from 55. Thumps it on target. It's just a little left.
3: It was a fantastic chase down tackle by Connor Stone to kind of set up that, well, create the turnover and then set up that play. Just not, they're not going to have many more opportunities in this game. They've got to nail these shots on goal.
0: Carlton by 12 points, 12 and a half minutes into the final turn.
1: Billy Wilson in the goal square. Turn 21 during the week. Runs out of the goal square, delivers long towards Cripps and Pitt net. It flies over 6 or 7, and Taylor Byrne was at the back for the Blues. Handball backwards to Cripps on his left foot. Fashions a kick forward. Jagger Smith read it really well. Nice bit of class.
2: Fast
1: handball
2: right.
1: Back to Evans, then forward to Eisen, who marks on 50. Decides to play on, kicks a scrappy one. It's a grubber inside 50. Ainsworth runs onto it. Handball back to Cottrell, who looks around and says, "You little beauty." Cottrell has two in his comeback game, and it is nearly enough for the Blues. On the 13-minute mark, the Giants have not kicked a goal in this fourth term. That is the second goal for the Blues. 11-15-81 to 9-9-63. End-to-end, coast-to-coast goal for Carlton.
3: Well, it came off the back of some amazing awareness of Jagger Smith, just to take the ball cleanly in and amongst a few Giants, and then to find the hands to a player in a better position. Eisen plays on when he perhaps didn't need to, but Cottrell, he's just been patrolling, working up and down the corridor of NG Stadium, and a nice finish there.
2: What about Smith's trap? Like he's just so clean for a young footballer. Clearly there's a lot of talk about him, but he's very good in traffic and the help sets it up. It's going to be difficult from here, but you got to take those opportunities, Brown.
0: Restart in the middle. Swatted on by Lekalia for the Giants. Callahan trying to burst onto it. Cripps right there with him. Worries him out of it. Daniels handball turnover. Carlton back the other way quickly. McGovern away to Akers. His kick up to half forward. Ash marks. Giants ball back flank. Carlton lead by 18 points. The Giants in possession and a dangerous kick into the middle.
1: Ash touch number 25. It's a risky one, but they have to get 3 and a bit goals. So you may as well try and go through the middle. It's a fumble. And it's holding the ball. Jagger Smith piles on. Touch number 23 for the Rising Star favourite, depending who you listen to. In his second year, that injury stopped him in his tracks in the preseason of year one. He is showing his class today. Moves it wide. Akers marks just forward of centre on the eastern wing. Looks inboard to Walsh.
2: Done this really well tonight. Two parts of their offensive play with their handball chain and their ability to actually kick mark and hold the game up. And you alluded to it earlier, Alicia, with the ability to stretch the ground and open up the width of it, as we see an example here.
1: Walsh touch number 31 is a kick inboard to Florent, who moves it all the way to the other side. Newman was on his own just beyond 60. He plays on, kicks it central. Mackay can't mark. He might have found a free kick. Whistle on play. And Stone has his arms out. The free kick goes the way of the Blues. This might

0: be the ice if Mackay can kick truly from 35 metres directly in front.
1: Well, I didn't see what the free kick was for, Tyke, did you?
2: No, I haven't, but...
1: hold, maybe.
2: Again, you sort of talk about the composure and their ability. It's well coached, you know. I mean, you come in and actually identify that they don't want to defend you, so actually hold the ball and it'll create more space.
0: Harry Mackay has kicked more behinds than goals this year, but he kicks truly right in this moment. Huge goal in this game and in Carlton's season, because it is now a 24-point lead as they eye off five in a row. 12-15, 87, 9-9, 63. They've kicked three goals in this fourth quarter to the Giants nil. We've had 16 minutes, ABC Sport. Ty Kennelly, Alicia Eva.
2: Sorry, Alicia.
1: I was going to say, do the Giants do anything different at this centre bounce? Do they put different personnel through there? Toby Bedford's there at the moment. Finn Callahan's in there. And at the moment, that's it. So I think there are some magnets being shuffled. Here comes Clayton Oliver now, but this becomes critical. This centre bounce becomes critical because how many minutes we got left on the clock?
2: There's probably 10, is there?
1: 10 to go. Yeah. Carlton are just, when they move the ball, as you said, I've been really impressed with their kick mark game and the handball receive game.
3: Michael Voss is feeling sick somewhere. He's out of the middle. Finn Callahan has to dump it on the right boot. Snaps it inside 50. Hogan goes to ground. Dirksen takes it for Carlton. Kicks out a defensive 50.
2: He's all over this.
3: Sorry,
2: Benny. He's all over this, Vossi. You know, it was a lack of ball movement that was getting him, but their contest work tonight and their pressure has been all Michael Voss. You can clearly see the way they play their football. And obviously, Josh has come in and got him playing some offensive football.
3: Incredibly, with a win tonight, they'll move level on wins with GWS. Can you believe that? There's Whitfield. Rushes his kick into the middle of the ground. Cripps gathers it. Gets rid of it away towards Walsh. Sweeping handball. Kemp takes it. Steps his man. Then he's pressured. But he works it out brilliantly. Snaps it into the pocket. And Haru Makar runs onto mark. 30 out. Slight angle left of centre. He'll go back and kick for goal.
1: The Cripps, Walsh, handball chain through the middle of the ground. They've just looked really damaging through there. Once Carlton have been able to get the ball live through the centre of NG Stadium here, they've just moved it with real ease. And on that occasion, there was pressure on the kick from Phoenix Gothard, but the snap made it to Mackay, and that's all that matters.
3: Three goals last week. For his second tonight, it's into the woodwork. And the door is slightly ajar.
2: What price do you get Carlton to win the flag? The blue baggers are up and above.
3: Yeah. Well, we've spoken a little bit about the fact that they're actually in a better position than they were at this stage in 2023 when they made the run to the prelim. With five goals up in that prelim too.
0: Himmelberg to Fonte. He gets up after taking the mark in the right hand. Foot back pocket. He goes on a run. He's run 55 metres. Five bounces, kicks it, and one bounce out of bounds. It was looking brilliant for a moment, and then it comes apart like everything has
2: for
0: the
2: Giants. That's exactly their game. Looks brilliant for a moment, and then falls apart.
0: Lasso free kick. It'll be Nick Haynes who brings it in just behind halfway for the Blues. Mackay's there. He taps it forward. Running onto the ball was Blake Akers. Nice tackle from Harvey Thomas. Out of bounds. About 80 from the Carlton home. They lead by 25, which means the Giants need to kick five goals in less than 7 minutes.
2: I don't think it's going to happen. But again, it's the example there, Fonte, is their kicking efficiency. They're running at 47%, the Giants' kicking efficiency. You know, we talk about the fundamentals and getting that part of your game right. It's been very evident with the Giants tonight and just creates opportunities for the opposition when you're not clean.
3: Briggs brings it down and the Giants go away down the wing. Finn Callahan taking a couple of bounces. Driving ball to full forward. Hogan plucks it. Finally. He marks 30 out directly in front.
2: Haven't seen much of Finn doing that, have we? You know, breaking. He's got his hands in the ball and he's got 30, but he actually hasn't had a lot of open play and open ball movement, as we know how damaging he can be. Great kick to the favourite side of the forward. Nice mark and certainly to his confidence. He's probably done enough for me to the Jesse. You know, he's great. He's got opportunities, but few and far between, aren't they?
3: Hogan to try and keep that pulse. Just beating for the Giants. Oh. Hooks it horribly left. Carlton by four goals, Nate. 20 minutes into this final term, Saturday footy on ABC Sport.
1: You set it up nicely there too.
2: I did, no commentator's curse was going to happen.
0: Newman ambles out of the goal square.

0: The ex-Swan to another ex-Swan, Florent, approaching game 200 in a few weeks, Ollie Florent. He goes back to Newman in the goal square. They are happy to take any sting that might be left in this game right out of it, Carlton. He goes to the left back pocket to Cowan. And Whitfield affords him 10 metres. So Cowan just stays and says, come at me, I'm not moving. Eventually Whitfield comes at him. He kicks down the line, Cowan. Aaliyah Marks, nice one in the pack. Handballs forward to keep him moving. Oliver, round his body, kick to the hot spot. Toby Green picks up the footy. He's tackled, has to handball. Wanted a shot on goal instead. Uses his hands. Newman, though, picks up the footy that was up for grabs. Stitches it off to Dean. He goes long, and the Blues are away through McGovern.
1: Well, he wants to stop prop. Nothing forward of the ball, so we'll kick it back to McKay. He can accept it on the wing, and they'll see a little more sand slip through the hourglass here, Carlton. Leading by four goals, 21 minutes into the final term. McKay can now kick to a contested half forward. McGovern in from the side, brings it down. Angwin Roves wrapped up, all up, half forward for Carlton. They're closing in on a fifth straight win under Josh Fraser. They'll get to 6-8, which will level the ledger with GWS.
0: Tap down was nice. Smith kicks it inboard. Oh, nearly a mark from Eisen. It spills. Giants have numbers. Harvey Thomas grabs the footy, collects. Comes to Iden, veers out to his right. Callahan marks still inside 50, and they got to go through the middle to Bedford. But he stops and instead goes sideways. Oliver marks it, 80 metres from defensive goal. He begs someone to come at him. Instead goes to the right to Cornelio. Forward handball to Angwin. Another forward handball to Brent Daniels. He is surrounded by Blues. Goes inboard, nice bit of vision. Clayton Oliver with the kick inside 50. But marking it is Nick Haynes against his old side. He's had a really nice night, in particular, a good second half. Nick Haynes, the intercept mark. That 24-point lead for the Blues remains.
1: Haynes, contest kick to the wing. Harry McKay, big pack mark.
2: He's had a good game, hasn't he?
1: Yeah, he's been good, H. Yeah,
2: his ability to come up in the ruck, you know, it frees him up and gets him involved in the play instead of being a permanent forward. You know, he's done well in the past month of football.
1: He's a little bit of kick-to-kick with Newman. Again, just sucking a little bit of time out of this game.
3: Just the importance of that mark. I mean, he's got Lekalier jumping up, trying to spoil. And I think Lek would be disappointed with that effort there. That's probably got to end up in the fourth row.
1: Contest kick around the wing and Hayward marks. They're doing all of the things we wanted them to do earlier on in the year when they were trying to ask games. And yep. Confidence is a funny thing, isn't it?
2: Freedom. It's just a freedom as well to play.
0: Hayward looks back. He might be thought about just settling things down. Instead, he kicks a really smart one to where the point of the 50 meets the boundary. All it took was a spoil, and they just chew off a little bit more time. 23 and a half minutes on the game clock in this final term. 24 points is the lead. The way of Carlton, who have come here into enemy territory. The last time they leave Melbourne this year, it's going to be a win for the Blues. Big tap forward from the Giants, from Briggs. Gothard's there at the fall of the footy. He can't pick it up. Cadman dives on it. McGovern jumps aboard him. A ball up 10 metres in from the boundary line, about 80 metres away from the Carlton goal.
1: Briggs laying it down. Cripps burrowing after it. And a big day for Paddy Cripps. An enormous second quarter for him. He's led all of Carlton with 33 disposals, 16 of those contested possessions. The Blues take it away again. Training handballs, but they cough it up. Daniels quickly steals it. Driving ball inside 50. Marking contest. Bringing it down. Newman gathers it ground level off to Haynes, off to Dean. Kick goes straight up and down and knocked out of play by Cadman. Thrown at the elbow of 50 in the boundary line. Carlton by 24. We've played 24 and a half minutes in the fourth. What a run this has been from Carlton.
0: The Blues leading by 24. As the minutes tick down here at the showground. Ball spun back in. It'll land on the logo at the top of the 50. Fonte, he's tackled. Sharon comes free. Gothard ran hard at it, picked it up, and he was tackled by Ainsworth. He might have been taken high. He was. So Phoenix Gothard receives a free kick. He will kick for goal from 43 metres on a slight angle.
3: Phoenix has certainly been more involved in the game once he's come up higher. The first half he was
2: non-existent, really, yep.
0: So he's got 18 goals in his 14 games. Phoenix Gothard, a real bright

0: 3 points to the good. GWS kicked 4 consecutive goals. The only time today they kicked back-to-back majors. Brought the scores level. Since then, Carlton have kicked the next 4 goals of the game and they lead by 24. An equal game high for them. GWS take it back. Aaliyah with a little fumble. It allows in Walsh. Carlton ball again. Gets it off away towards Hewitt, who gives it to Wilson, to Haynes. He's tackled. Ball up. No. Holding the ball wide out.
1: Got him wide.
2: Edford grabs it and goes. Giants get the last shot here for a goal. A consolation goal. The rundown tackle from Wilson was sublime. And every blue in the vicinity gets to him. He chased hard and he gets the free kick, Billy Wilson.
1: Great chase. Great chase from a young footballer. He doesn't give up. It probably epitomises the Carlton mindset. You know, throw it tonight and throw it to 5 weeks.
2: He didn't need to do that, did he? The game is all but won right now. So Carlton send it long. Over the back of the contest is Ash, who runs sideways, steps around Cripps. Deep kick inside 50 for the Giants. Can they get a late goal? Cadman flies, nothing there for him. Dean, loose ball, handballs it off. Dirksen with the kick outside 50. Approaching it is Whitfield. Taps it over the boundary line. Just forward of the left half forward flank. And the Blues will bring it back in. They go forward to Hewitt, who marks next to the logo. And they head forward again.
0: There was a little issue with the time clock there. Not that it will matter in this game, but the countdown clock had stopped. The count-up time was still counting. I don't think the ball was out of bounds unless I was... half asleep. That was a bizarre one.
1: I've been asleep for a lot of this game.
0: Yeah.
1: So it hasn't been a great one.
3: I didn't notice. Carlton have just been more desperate, haven't they? They've been desperate in defence, but equally they've been really balanced and composed in offence.
0: Briggs, fresh airy, ball hits the deck. Carlton are there through Akers. Handball to Ainsworth, tackled to ground. And the umpire will get a ball up.
1: Quite a mature performance, isn't it?
3: Yep. Just the pressure's been high from the get-go, but then they've been able to just slow the game down when they've needed to with ball in hand.
0: Hitting
3: and speed it back up.
0: Brings it down to Walsh, away towards Akers, who rushes a kick on goal. It's 5 for the Fraser freight train. It's gathering ahead of steam. Carlton win by 23 points. Choo-choo and da-da-da-da-da.

So get this, Carlton are 6-8 on the season. They've won 5 in a row. GWS are 6-8 on the season. Can you believe that? The Giants, they kicked 2 of the 3 first goals of the game, led by 5 points at 2 of the first 3 goals of the game is what I was trying to get out there. They led by 5 points at quarter time. Confused myself. There were 5 lead changes early on in the game. And then it was Carlton who led by 11 points at the half. They led by 6 points at three-quarter time and won by 23.

So Carlton win 12-16-88 over GWS 9-11-65. It was a bizarre game. Five lead changes in the opening quarter and a half of football. Then Carlton strung together four of the next five goals of the game. They led by 23 points 4 minutes into the second half. The Giants who didn't kick back-to-back goals at any stage apart from a four-goal run following that, brought it back to scores level late in the third. Walsh goal just before three-quarter time to hand Carlton the lead, and it was 3-0 in the final quarter. The way of the Blues to run out winners by 23 points. The goal kickers, Frankie Evans with

0: 3, 2 to Hayward and Cottrell, singles to Mackay, Ainsworth, Kemp, Walsh and Hewitt, while for GWS 3 to Toby Green, 2 to Connor Stone, 1 to Abman, Gothard, Daniels and Jesse Hogan. Ty Kennelly, Alicia Reaver, the Blues are alive in 2026, GWS, I'm not so sure about.
1: Yeah, you come into the game, we talked about at the start, about the Giants' season sliding away and hoping they'd bounce back like they've done in the past couple of seasons, the back half of the year. You know, you've lost two since the bye now, and you know, on paper coming in, you're confident that the Giants would get going, but just very, very clunky all day, and they have been all season. We said they've been inconsistent. They're fired for probably 10 minutes in that game, the Giants, in that 10-minute period just before three-quarter time, and I asked the question over to you, Carlton, just before the start of the... they kicked the last goal of the third quarter, and then they kicked the first of the fourth, and that was almost a game as far as the Carlton's coming after the Giants. Defensively, they were very poor tonight, the Giants, but absolutely smoked inside and centre bounce clearances. They'll have to go to work on that, but a lot of it's more the attitude piece around defensively. It's easy with the ball in hand. It's the defensive side of the game will always test you mentally, and you're able to tell where a team is at, and you can see that at the end of the game itself from the tackle and the rundown tackle. But when you look at teams in form, it's how desperate and want and desire to actually defend can tell you where a team's mindset's at. At the moment, the Giants' mindset is just inconsistent, and that's the way they're defending, and that's the way they're playing, and that's what you got. On the flip side, it's incredible watching a football club shift in a season like they've shifted. You talked about Paddy Cripps' ability under Vossi looked tired and slow and heavy, and he's done. His past 5-6 weeks has been incredible. You know, the coaches can do that, and fresh change can do that. But the game plan and the style of Carlton, it's Vossi. Their contest work, their pressure has been all Vossi. They just weren't playing freely offensively, which they're doing now, Alicia, and you can see that with the handball chain and their composure. We talked about their maturity, didn't we?
2: Yeah, we did. And look, coming into this game, if you look at the last month of football alone, the last month, if you had the AFL ladder, Carlton are actually sitting third. Yeah. So we know about, in terms of their wins. Their form's actually been really, really good, to your point, Tyke. Look, my assessment will start with the AFL would be very happy with their wild card round decision. So technically both teams are still alive, right? But, you know, one is riding waves of momentum at the moment, and the other needs to really find some and find some quick. Carlton, look, I thought from the get-go the Carlton midfield was on top of the Giants midfield. We spoke in the first quarter around, you know, Clayton Oliver hadn't got going. Brent Daniels started really well but had a really quiet second quarter. Whereas if you look at Carlton's mids, Cripps, Walsh, where was Hewitt playing? There was, and then
3: yeah, Jagger Smith,
2: Haywood. Their entire midfield were having an impact and getting the footy, and their touches were actually leading to scores. So I think from the get-go, the Carlton mids, they came to perform today. They won the centre bounce count by 10. So it's an area of work that the Giants have... You know, they really need to address that. But from a Carlton perspective, it just gives their forwards first access without having to compete against a plus one in defence, which can so often happen if you're not losing centre bounce. So the Carlton midfield get a big tick there. Carlton win both contested possession and uncontested possession. So they were winning it on the inside and then distributing the ball out into space, whether that be by hand or if they were playing a kick mark game out of their back half. So for mine, it looked like Carlton came in with a real plan to shut down the orange tsunami, and they did that really well, particularly in the first half, in that second quarter.
1: They got frustrated, didn't they?
2: Yeah, they really
1: did. The Giants getting frustrated with Alicia over the ball movement?
2: They really were getting frustrated. You could see it. Once they got it going again in the third quarter, the Giants, they started to score. But it was almost too little too late. So Carlton executed a game plan. They were desperate in defence. Not massive tackle numbers by any means, but when they were tackling, they were sticking, and it was almost the chase pressure. So sometimes chase pressure and just getting a hand in and just working a guy off balance is enough to cause turnovers, and they were doing that relentlessly in the first half. The Giants weren't able to find a mark inside 50. They were a bit wasteful going in there. And then when Carlton won the ball back, their counter-attack, they just were really balanced. They were able to play a kick mark game. Yeah. They were taking the ball back into a fast mode at the right time. So it was a really balanced performance by the Carlton Football Club.
1: The maturity for mine, you know, the maturity.

0: when the Giants came at him at the end of the third and the start of the fourth, for the maturity to actually not, to keep faith. And I think a lot more credit needs to go to Josh. You know, it's, you win a couple in a row, but when you start going, having a couple of weeks off, and then you've got a bye, and you actually can plan and prepare and put up a performance like this, you know, a lot of credit has got to go to Josh Fraser, obviously, with the way they've bounced back, and obviously he's all over it, but actually to go and apply himself for a good six-week block of football, it's enough. It's enough of content to go, well, this block knows what he's doing. Yeah, they're going to have a very difficult decision now if this continues, obviously, because you can't win five in a row, which is really 6 weeks of football with the boy preparing. So they're going to have some interesting conversations going forward, and he's obviously said he's not thought about it. Clearly he has, but he's you know, he's going to draw that line up. If you continue to win like this, he won't have a decision to make. The players will make the decision for him.
1: So looking to the next few weeks, for the Giants, they won't start favourites in the next three. They've got Hawks at the MCG, Frio in Canberra, and Geelong back here. You look at Carlton, they're five in a row now. They've got West Coast at Docklands. They've got Richmond at the MCG. Maybe seven in a row. Then they play Hawks and Pies, both at the MCG.
2: That could be 8-8.
0: I think the other way. I think they're the games that the Giants need. The Giants need tough better ones. Teams in the comp right now. The backs against the wall. They've got some quality that are not playing really well. And when you got backs against the wall with the footballers that they've got, they're not playing at a level that they should be playing at. And that's the, you know, the better ones, the Hogans, and they're not playing at the level. So
1: that's
0: they
1: an
0: need,
1: indictment, though, to
0: it,
1: need.
0: It is. I know that. You're taking teams for granted. This was always a danger game, along with St Kilda.
2: Let's go down into the victorious Carlton rooms. Phil Pryor is in there.
3: Yeah, things are well and truly building now. The players are still yet to come in. That'll happen momentarily, but the full coaching staff are in here. Josh Fraser went to just about every Carlton member of staff for a handshake. So they're all up and about for sure, and now we're just officially waiting for the players to all make their way in. Five wins on the trot, it's a remarkable turnaround for this club this season, and so you have the feeling that anytime they come on the road or go into state to pick up a win, especially against a quality team like the Giants, who are hard to knock off here in Homebush, it's big. And as you can hear now, it's a warm reception for this Blues outfit. Five wins on the trot. As mentioned, a 23-point win. They're forming that circle now. Things are well and truly filling up. Six players, of course, in this team that used to ply their trade at one of the two Sydney clubs. So they'll enjoy this as well. Here we go.
1: Yes.
0: Is this someone coming in? Or what's happening?
1: Who's on the harmonica?
0: Oh, I think it's Cottrell. I'm just looking at the coverage. And it's, yeah, it is too.

0: See if you can get Matt Cottrell. Phil, I don't know who you've asked for down there in the rooms, but I want to hear from the man playing the harmonica.
1: That was awesome.
0: Might not have been the number one pick for the interview before that, but the harmonica. He's playing... What is he playing? Piano Man.
1: Piano Man.
0: Yeah, I think it was.
1: But then it sort of transitioned into that the Carlton song.
0: Yeah, that was a little...
2: Yeah, that's correct, boys. It certainly was Piano Man. Well, we'll get our interviews sorted momentarily.
0: Thank you, Phil. We'll come back to you. That's very cool.
1: I've never ever seen, not let alone a harmonica, any instruments played by a player pre-song.
3: No. Maybe like a Gatorade bottle on a esky.
1: On a bin.
0: We're pretty rigid, aren't we? It's like link arms.
1: Yeah.
0: Sing the song. Don't do anything different.
4: Hey, what's wrong with tradition, Benny?
0: I like something a bit different. Let people be themselves. Yep. Play the harmonica.
1: They call him the energy man around Carlton. You can see why Cottrell. That is such a cool moment.
0: He's a good dancer too.
3: Is he?
0: Cottrell? Oh. Yeah, he's got a little bit of motion about him.
3: Oh, right.
1: Okay, I'm glad. He's probably better than you.
0: Yeah, I'm not very good.
1: I wish we had the camera set up on that.
3: But look, you know, even little things like that is just something that a new coach, just a shift in mindset, bringing, you know, some enjoyment.

0: back after a tough little period. Just little things like that. You know, we can have a laugh up here and there, certainly have a laugh down there, but you got to remember sometimes, like, these athletes are young people and young guys, and they work hard. They've just spent 2 hours out there working super hard, bodies on the line, and to come in and celebrate, yeah, it's a little bit different, but I love it.
1: Yeah, same as I love it, Alicia. You put the foot in the shoe in the other foot, and it's like the weight of the world's on the club.
0: Yeah.
1: You know, that's almost what they need.
0: Yeah.
1: The joints is just to almost relax and just let it go and, you know, let the footy do the talking as far as enjoyment-wise. But, yeah, it's a nice touch, and it's been a huge shift.
2: A reminder that in about 8 minutes' time, we will send the majority of you off to Collingwood and Port Adelaide. So Dacos versus Butters, as well as everyone else in that contest. Coming up next, Corbin Middlemass, Lauren Borden, Cal Sinclair, Brent Harvey and Andrew Mays to bring you all of the action. Josh Fraser, you're big on this, aren't you, Tig? And you declared earlier similarities between what you experienced when Rodney Eade departed Sydney and Paul Roos came in as the caretaker and did such a good job in the second half of the year that he eventually won the gig.
1: Yeah, and it cost the club a lot of money.
2: Yeah.
1: He was gone with
2: Terry Wallace
1: and made the decision to pay Terry Wallace. And great story. Roos, you probably won't like me saying this, but when he was offered a job, Richard Collis went and knocked on the door, and Roosie, he said, "You've got the job." And Roosie said, "Oh, I'll get back to you tomorrow on that." And Richard's like, I'm after putting my on the line for you, and now you said I'll come back to you in 24 hours. Yeah. So he's all in the club, very Roosie. But it does. It's just I think just the free. They can see there's a freedom and enjoyment in them, you know. And I bumped into the we were playing a game in Adelaide on the 18s, and I bumped into the Carlton players, and like I said before, walked with a few of them, and I'm talking to Oliver Florent, and the enjoyment in his face and the enjoyment he's talking about, it's clearly very evident.
2: Let's go back down into the rooms. Phil Pryor.
3: Yeah, we did our best. I've got George Hewitt down here. Now, George, a big day for you, but your 30 disposals probably, you know, not quite as flash as it might sound after Matt Cottrell's little performance there. I think we better get him on the mic after that. What was that all about?
4: Hey, I actually have no idea. None of us knew that was coming, so, yeah, hopefully people enjoyed it, I guess. So, no, it was good fun. Hopefully everyone liked it.
3: So you've got no idea that he has those types of talents, just to be clear.
4: I know he has those talents. I just realised he was going to pop it out after the win, but he's got some more left of centre talents, old Cots, but probably can't be talked about on air, but no, he's a good fella.
0: Dance moves, we heard.
3: How good. 5 wins on the trot for this club. Can you try and put words to this turnaround?
4: Not really. It's sort of hard. Like, we're losing early in the year, but, like, we just felt... The environment internally was going in the right way. I know Ty's been part of the Swans and the Bloods coach. Like, sometimes winning can bring you, losing can bring you closer and bring the culture a bit tighter. And we just felt like we're going in the right direction. We just weren't getting the results. And then, yeah, probably with Fraser just being brought with a bit more freedom. And the boys are enjoying it, yeah.
3: And for you, it's obviously been a bit of an up and down season form-wise. How are you feeling now? A really good night tonight, obviously. 30 disposals involved in the middle with the other big bulls in there as well.
4: Yeah, no, it was a good night. I just feel like we, as a team, probably had control for most of the night, but that's what the Giants do. If one of you is switch off in the defensive transition coming forward or going back, they hurt you pretty well. They're very good at making the ground big and going through a corridor, so... That was probably the only way we let him in the game. I thought our contest and effort for most of the night was pretty strong.
3: And can you speak to your motivation coming back to Sydney? One of six players in this team that used to play their trade either at the Swans or the Giants.
4: It's just a beautiful city. We stayed in the city. I'm trying to talk to, I don't know, CD or someone about staying in Coogee or something, but might be too relaxed. But... No, you look one way and it's just, you got the bridge and you look the other way, it's just a beautiful city. So it just brings back good memories, this city. I love it.
3: We've got Carlton mid George Hewitt down here. We'll send it upstairs. We've got Tig Kennelly as one of our experts up there, along with Alicia Eaver, of course, but I know you go way back with Tig, so I'm guessing he's chomping at the bit to jump in here.
1: Georgie, congrats, mate. Glad to see everything I taught you has come to the fruition, come to the fore, all those hard-ground balls I taught you all about. Can you give us an example

0: a literal example of how the freedom's been created in the football club?
1: I don't know. I think like what Vossi was doing it as well, but Josh, it's just sometimes. Yeah, Vossi just felt like it was probably the right thing for him to give it. Like maybe that was the space we needed, and he's talked about that us. Talked about that with us. But yeah, Fraser has been really clear, really simple. You know, just be more simple with the footy. So sometimes just giving the first gives just opens up the field. So, but it all starts with the game will never change. I think it all starts with, you know, winning the contest and who can defend better, and then you transition from attack and start from there. But yeah, sometimes it's just and bringing back the fundamentals, winning your contests, your ground balls, like you said, Ty, and then things can happen for you.
0: The game looks like a Vossi game. You're playing the contest like Vossi wants to play, just you weren't playing offensively the way he wanted you to play. It's clearly very evident, isn't it?
1: Yeah, I think so. And probably brought in a few guys, like Billy Wilson's really come on off the half back. Like, you know, you give some youth in there some excitement. They're trying to figure out their trade, and once they know how to do some things, they put it on, you know, they put more energy into it. So he's one. Like Taylor Burns, another one. Yeah. So just like a bit of youth can help as well.
2: George, was there a meeting during the week to work out what you guys wanted out of the second half of the year?
1: Nah, not really. Like you sort of, as Ty knows, it just goes so quick. You sort of have your bye, you come back, you train flat out for the day. And you just might have a few, you know, like a meeting on where you sit statistically on a few areas, and then you try and improve them. And if you're going well in some areas, try and uphold them. But not like a big conversation. It's just the reality of where we sit and where we need to get better.
2: Did you see the reports of that though? And what did you think of them?
1: No, it was a fair bit of work to get done, but we're getting there.
2: Appreciate your time. Thanks for joining us, George. Best of luck for the rest of the year.
1: Thanks, guys. Cheers.
0: Done, Georgie. You can stay in one of my houses in Coogee if you want, mate, next time.
2: there is George Hewitt, the Carlton midfielder, who was very, very good today alongside Paddy Cripps. So the Blues, they do win by 23 points.
0: At least you got the thoughts, haven't you?
2: 6-8.
3: No, I think you do tonight, Targ. I handballed that to you about an hour ago. So.
2: I did just get a text from Andrew Mays, who's working on the next game, saying we may never lose again, Carlton, which the way they're going is...
4: It's the lead-off, is it?
2: They might not lose for the next 2 weeks, West Coast and Richmond. They could get to 8-8.
0: You'd expect it. Not a weight of expectations, a different shift to you, isn't it, as a football club? So you've had the freedom of playing, no expectation. Yeah. No, it's gone. Hang on a second. Yeah, Melbourne's a small town. You know, when you're winning an expectation on this, one of the biggest clubs in the city.
2: So just recapping the game, many of you are about to depart and head to the match coming up. Between Collingwood and Port Adelaide, Corbin Middlemass, Lauren Borden, Cal Sinclair, Brent Harvey and Andrew Mays to bring us the action in that contest. 5 lead changes in the first quarter and a half. Then from there, Carlton were in control. They got out to a 23-point lead. GWS kicked the next 4, brought it back to parity. But Carlton kicked the last 4 goals of the game to win by 23 points. They moved to 6-8 on the season. For those of you off to the MCG, goodbye.
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10: The third leg of a sensational triple header Super Saturday right here on ABC Sport. It is Collingwood and Port Adelaide. The matchup that we've waited the longest to see. These two teams have not played since round 1, 2025. We get it again tonight, a year later in round 15 of the Premiership season. It comes at a fascinating stage for both sides. The Magpies, winners of only 1 in their last 6. They do start a 5-game winnable stretch from here, while for Port Adelaide, they've lost 5 games this year by 3 points or less. It has been their recurring nightmare, and so it was again the last time out against the Swans. Rain is falling at the MCG. It has been a cool day in Melbourne, albeit clear for the most part. It's not at the moment. It has rained pretty consistently over the last hour, and there are showers still forecast to come, so 13 degrees currently and wet at the MCG as the Bannockers are about to do their thing. No late change ahead of Port Adelaide and Colts.

0: Collingwood, they're worth three made at selection for the Magpies and a couple for the Power, which we'll get into in just a moment. My name's Corbin Middlemass. Alongside me to call the footy is Lauren Borden. Good evening, Lods.
1: Hello, Corb. It's lovely to be here at the MCG and be in the safety of the box as well, as we see the rain starting to tumble down here at the G like it's probably done for the last probably hour or so. And a small crowd out here today. But like you mentioned, Port Adelaide, they lost five games by 3 points or fewer across this season, which is quite incredible when you think about if they'd won all five of them, their ledger would be flipped and they'd be 9-4 and basically sitting in the top six. Of course, that's not how it works, and Collingwood showed a few years ago in their premiership season when they were the kings of these tight finishes the difference it can make, and when being an experienced side means that you can put those wins on the board and win the close one. So certainly something for them to work on, but maybe it'll be a tight one today and Port Adelaide might be able to prevail and show they can do it in close matches.
0: The games are delivered so far. We had high hopes heading in. The Cozzy and Dawson battle, obviously, at Adelaide Oval. Crows coming from behind to win that game. It finished at 17 points. Didn't really tell the story of the day, and in the end the greatest lead either way was at the finish, a 17 point win for the Crows. And just moments ago the Blue Baggers, that game was a level late in the third quarter. They end up winning by 23, so Carlton beat the Giants, and as a result they're just percentage outside of a wild card spot for a team that won one of their first nine. Man who's pulled double duties today, he was on ABC TV earlier this afternoon for the Williamstown Casey fixture, and here he is on ABC Radio tonight, ready to work for us at the MCG, former Sydney, former West Coast ruckman, Cal Sinclair. G'day,
2: yeah.
0: Cal.
2: Yeah, thank you very much. Great to be. I'm in shambles at the moment. I've got a Greek salad. I thought there was going to be dinner for me in the media section up here. So I've got a Greek salad, fruit salad. I lost my pen. Boomer's been sitting in the car park for 30 minutes just getting security checks. So anyway, I'll ease my way into it tonight. But now, looking forward to being here. Both teams just feel like they're in no man's land at the moment, really, don't they? Fair bit out. I think it was at Pendlebury's getting rested tonight. I think, yep, Maynard's out with the shoulder. Gus Anderson, who I actually thought he's been pretty serviceable since he's been at Collingwood. So I'm a bit surprised he's out of the team. But I have been covering a fair bit of VFL, Corbs, and I've done a little bit of Collingwood games. And Sam Swadling's actually got no problem finding the football. So I'm very interested to see how he debuts tonight. Haven't seen a lot of Port Adelaide this year, but should be a very fascinating game, and I'll get back to my Greek salad.
0: Enjoy that. So Steel Sidebottom also comes back in, the 35-year-old who was managed out of King's Birthday. You mentioned Swadling, so a 19-year-old, pick 37 in the 2025 draft.
2: Yep.
0: And then Ned Long is the other one. So he's been dropped twice this year, Ned Long, once before Anzac Day, once before King's Birthday. So they're the reasons you come to Collingwood to play in those games. So here he is returning on a wet night against Port Adelaide at the MCG, trying to earn his spot. The man has played more games than anyone in the history of VFL AFL football, not named Scott Pendlebury. He's Brent Boomer Harvey, and he's with us again tonight. Hello, Boomer.
3: Good evening, guys. And you're right, Cal. 35 minutes to get the MCG from my house, and 35 minutes to get from my car, from the car park to the MCG. Jeez. In here tonight. But I'm here, and I do love my football, but it's nights like this where you sit up here, you've got the best seat at the MCG, and I nearly said I'd rather be here. No, I wouldn't. I'd rather still be out there. But
0: you're a zippy, evasive player. Did you just dance between the raindrops on the way in? You look like you're not even wet.
3: No, I did have to do a little jog, so I tried to stay underneath the trees. But
0: got it.
3: No, not quite. Looking, you can still see the lines from the State of Origin the other night. So I was wondering that when I was coming in. But now, looking forward to this. And you're right, I haven't done a lot of Port Adelaide games either, and it's probably because we don't see them a great deal. And there's a... And it's going to be no surprise. There's a guy that I want to watch play live tonight named Zach Butters. You see him on TV a lot, and you see him get an easy ball. You see him get hard ball, and you wonder, how does he do it? I want to watch his running pattern tonight, and I'll keep the listeners updated because I think you're going to hear a lot of his name tonight. These conditions, they're going to suit him.
2: They do suit him. I actually listened to an old teammate of mine during the week, Lance Franklin. He said $18 million that's been reported for... Is that what's been reported for Zach Butters? He said it'd be a bargain.
0: Wow.
2: $18 million for Zach Butters is a bargain.
3: Yeah, right. I'm not sure a bargain.
2: Yeah, $18 million.
3: Is it, how long is that over 10 years, is it?
2: I think so. I texted him saying it's outrageous. He's a good player, but $18 million.
0: You know what you're going to get for your money, though, don't you? Like, he's almost the best bang for your buck in the competition.
3: Yeah.
0: He gives 100% every single time he walks out there. And I think as fans often, that's what fans want. They want to be able to tune in and see this guy out there that he wants to win as much as they want the team to win.
2: Maybe I'm out of touch, but is that the market? Is that the market?
3: Well, the numbers that have been thrown around.
2: Is that how much money's
3: in football? Yeah, well, it's changed a little bit since you and I.
2: Please,
3: it's all changed. With these long contracts, I know.

0: There's been a little bit of talk about it. And if we get a little bit of time, maybe we can talk about it, because I've got a view on that as well. Yep. But the long contracts are big. But if they're very big.
1: If the going rate, essentially, for the star players in the competition, and Ben Cameron and I always have the argument about, you know, who's the best player in the comp, and he argues Bontempelli, and I argue that Butters is second. So if you want to argue Bon, he's third, and Nick Dacos is number one. But wherever you have them in the conversation, we're pretty safe in saying Butters is top five player in the game, right? So if Nasai Wanganeen-Miller is commanding $2 million, and if that is the going rate and he's 25 and he's about to sign Butters, sign his long-term deal.
0: I'm not sure that's a going rate, though, $2 million a year.
1: Let's say it's 1.5 and he signs a seven-year deal or whatever it turns out to be. He's on $10 million plus.
0: Well, will you look at... they were talking about Luke Jackson the other night, and he's in unbelievable form. I think it was David King, my old teammate, that said all those years ago, or not all those years ago, but when he signed that big contract, yep. He is now a bargain.
1: Yep.
0: He is actually now a bargain player. I'm not sure what his contract he's on, but you look at it now and he's probably playing overs what he's worth.
1: There'd be very few players in the competition you'd
2: help me understand the logic behind a long-term deal. Again, is it because the clubs get more control, but at the same time they can still sort of help me articulate this? Is it because they can park them off and move them on a lot easier for a long-term deal?
0: I think Corbin's your man here.
1: I think also the idea would be that if the cap keeps going up and up and up,
2: yeah,
1: which forever and a day it has, you could argue with the next TV deal and the uncertainty in the game going forward, maybe at a certain point we will get to a point where it no longer goes up in the same way that it has done in the past. But essentially, what Boomer's talking about with Luke Jackson, at the time we would have said, oh, that's an expensive deal. But essentially, as the cap moves and the longer you've got a player signed for, you eventually get those years at the back end if they're still playing at top five player in the game caliber quality.
0: That's the big part right there. If they are still playing at that caliber.
1: For unders.
0: So Corbs.
1: The richest player in the game is always the star player who's off contract now. That is always the richest guy in the game.
2: Does he hit the scoreboard enough?
0: That's probably one of the areas.
2: Isaac Heaney?
0: He's not Isaac Heaney in terms of hitting the scoreboard. So help me with something. Again, same line as Cal. If you sign Zach Butters to 10 years and he finishes after 8, right, you've paid him out, you've done whatever, you come to your own agreement between club and player, does those 2 years still stay on their salary cap for 2 years?
1: It should, yeah.
0: Yep. No. So it should or it does?
1: Well, I think that's the idea. I don't think the AFL will be wanting to do these clubs any favours. I mean, the Franklin one was the famous one where they essentially said, he's never ever going to finish it, never going to complete it. He ended up playing one more year after that.
0: So what I'm getting at is that's the risk for the clubs. You want to sign a 10-year deal and they get injured at the end of it, or they don't, their form's not great, or you walk away at 8 years and you've still got 2 years, you should have to have that money in your salary cap for the next 2 years. You can't pay it and it's all out. For those 2 years, you're paying someone $1 million that's not going to be there.
2: Sorry if I'd be a can of worms on this particular topic, but a top four team's not paying that, are they?
1: Well, it's interesting. Geelong have never done it.
2: No. Exactly right. So you're probably going to a bottom 16 and cashing in, and you're being patient for... You're hoping that your injection into that team is going to, I guess, prepare you to a premiership, but you're not getting in a team that's going to be in a premiership window getting paid that sort of money. No way.
0: I think the Bulldogs are in...
1: Well, this is where there's a lot to play out on the Butters scenario. So we don't actually know where he wants to go yet. We don't even necessarily know that he is going. I mean, everyone feels like, he's coming back to Victoria. You put your finger in the wind, listen to the reports. It feels like, clubs like the Western Bulldogs and Geelong are towards the front of the queue.
0: Collingwood, are they in the mix as well? Only from what we hear, obviously.
1: So Collingwood are the fascinating ones. So it has been reported that he's struck up a friendship with Nick Dacos. Clearly, Nick wants Collingwood to go and put some pieces around him, as you would if you're the best player in the competition. You think, look, I'm not ready to go and rebuild for 7 years, essentially. We want to remain contending. And given the fact he is a free agent, there is an avenue for him there to walk straight through. Port Adelaide have been pretty strong on saying, hey, we will match whatever bid happens because he is a restricted free agent, which would then force a trade. So once we get to the stage where they need to force a trade, who's got the draft capital to get a deal done? Richmond have got a whole lot of money, reportedly, and a whole lot of early picks. But does he want to really leave Port Adelaide to go to Richmond? How does he get to Collingwood if Collingwood don't have the draft capital to get a deal done? And you could say the same thing about Geelong or the Western Bulldogs. Their first-round picks are going to be 14, 15, 16, 17.
0: Not getting it done.
2: They're not paying the money, though, the Bulldogs in Geelong, surely.
0: Well, the Bulldogs have been... I thought they're the front runners. Yeah. That's from what I'm hearing.
1: But maybe he doesn't want the money. Maybe he would rather walk to one of those clubs and be in contention as opposed to going somewhere that's going to pay him the most amount of money.
0: And I love the fact that Dacos is trying to get Butters over, because Butters will be going, oh, if I go to Collingwood, they're going to tag Dacos and not me.
1: Yeah.
0: Dacos will be thinking, oh, maybe they tag Butters and not me. Bontempelli will be thinking the same. So it's all fun and games until we find out.

0: I get it's not the NBA and it's not basketball and there's more than five guys on the floor and everything like that. But if you compare two of the top five players in the competition together, surely it changes the dynamic of the Magpies overnight.
1: Absolutely it does. Like, absolutely.
0: I can understand why they're interested. The same way that reportedly they're in for Lachie Neale and there's big money being thrown around there. More midfield support for Nick Daicos and try to address some of their needs there.
2: And on the Magpies, they'll be making some tough calls at the end of the year, you'd think, as well. They've got a pretty ageing list. And they're talking to Lachie Neale in his 30s as well. So that'll be a curious one to see how that plays out.
0: Port Adelaide are out on the ground, so they're wearing their teal tonight, which is interesting for a whole lot of reasons. But, of course, the two traditional Magpies from the SANFL, the Port Adelaide Football Club, and, of course, from the VFL in the Collingwood Football Club, now the Magpies in the national competition. So they're in their teal, one of their foundation colours from 1997 when they entered the national comp. And Zach Butters is out there again tonight. They've made two changes at selection, no late change for either team. Jack Lukosius comes back. We haven't seen him since Gather Round, so he returns from injury and a couple of games back in the twos. And Josh Lye is the other one, the other 20-year-old, who's into play his 10th game. Out goes Farrell. Wines has been managed, so they're the changes for Port Adelaide. The upside for the Power, so Lauren mentioned it as part of the intro, so lost five games by 3 points or less. They have been really buttoned up defensively, so that is something that we can expect from them tonight. If you look at their for and against in the competition, they're 13th, so bottom six for points for, averaging 82 points a game. But they're top four in the competition for points against, so averaging just 81 points against across the course of the season so far. So that's something that Josh Carr's been able to get out of this team. Interestingly, they move the ball from defensive 50 to inside 50, the worst in the competition. But they're also the best in the competition at stopping the opposition move the ball from their D50 to the inside 50. So in this modern game where, you know, transition's key and the ball zips from one end of the ground to the other, what Josh Carr has been able to do is essentially been able to halt that in the first year as picking up this this program at Port Adelaide.
1: And when a new coach comes in, there's always teething problems. You've got to find who fits certain spots and the style that the players need to change to. I mean, they've won four games, and Corbs, you just said they've lost
0: five.
1: Let's give them another two games. Now, they're at six. They're the same as GWS. They're the same as Carlton. They're the same as St Kilda. It puts them right on the brink of, you know, their percentage is actually quite good, 101. It puts them in 11th spot right now.
2: What are they missing, Boomer, to get to the next point?
1: Oh, I think Connor Rosie going out really hurts him. And I know he played a lot of footy off half-back, but you put him with Butters and Horn Francis through the middle. I think they're one of the better midfield combinations in the competition, but him going down, he's an A grader. Yep. He's a proper A grader. So I think they've lost him, and no matter who you replace him with and how well they go, they're not Connor Rosie, and they're not the captain either.
0: So the one guy that they got to worry about for the opposition is clearly Nick Daicos. We're going to be treated to Nick on one team and obviously Butters on the other. But what do you do about him? If you're Josh Carr and you're trying to come up with a plan for Nick Daicos as the Magpies come out in their traditional black and white stripes. So sparse MCG. It is still raining. A lot of people have taken cover up underneath, as you can imagine. And the ponchos are out for those of you on the ground level. And the Magpies make their way through the banner. They're 5.5 wins on the season. They got a debutant tonight in Sam Swadling. He becomes their fourth debutant in the season. And they've actually got a winnable five-game stretch coming up. So this is a chance to get going for the Magpies and make sure there's still something to salvage out of season 2026. So the games ahead for Collingwood, Port Adelaide tonight, Richmond at the MCG, the Gold Coast at Carrara, and the Suns aren't looking like what they once were. North Melbourne at Docklands, and then a rejuvenated Carlton at the MCG. So a few 50-50 games, but certainly a chance over the next 5 weeks to rebuild their season. Josh Carr, what do you do about Nick Daicos tonight? How do they try and shut him down?
2: Well, I think Nick's going to find the footy regardless. Is something... One thing you can't stop is actually Nick getting his hands on the ball. But if he's going to do it, you want to make sure he's trying to getting his ball backwards of centre. You know how damaging he is when the ball gets in his hands in the forward half. So has to be a bit of a team focus that if you see him making a charge for a handball receive or he's going to have influence at the front of a stoppage or forward of centre, that needs to be stopped straight away. I wouldn't be too worried if Nick's caught up getting loose kicks around the back, Boomer, but anything forward of centre, I think that'll be a concern.
1: Yeah, and I run the risk of repeating myself last time we did the Collingwood game. You have to go to Nick Daicos. I was saying Cozzy Pickett get tagged today, 15 possessions, no impact on the game at all. You're right, Cal, he is going to have 25 touches. And I'm repeating myself from the last Collingwood game, but every time he gets the ball, you don't want him taking four, five, six steps, kicking

0: and hitting a target and then getting a 1-2. You have to be scragging his jumper. You take him to ground every single time. Let him have his 25, but they're in close little handballs. Zero impact on the game. And I think you have to do that. You can't let Nick Dacos run his own race tonight.
1: And I think about, when you think about impact in that midfield, they've really, really struggled this year. Hence, I guess, while they're looking at guys like Lachie Neal and Zach Butters, as we've just, you know, spoken at length about. But Oscar Steen was a massive, massive loss for them. I think Darcy Cameron was a little bit worried in the first half of the year about Oscar coming into the team, because his centre bounce work was terrific. I just felt when Oscar's getting out of that side and out of that centre bounce presence, they've actually really, really struggled. So Darcy Cameron's probably playing a little bit banged up, to be brutally honest. But I think one guy that's just hasn't got the credit for that midfield improvement they had at the start of the year was Oscar Steen. He was terrific.
2: It's a great call out. And yeah, again, we talk about guys around Nick Dacos that'll satisfy him to feel like they're contending. A big, towering, jumping, leaping ruckman is certainly going to help as someone that can palm it down his throat.
1: I think he caught us all by surprise, yeah. Oscar Steen. And I think he even caught Collingwood by surprise, because he was putting it down his throat like Nick Natanui for 4 or 5 weeks there. It was pretty impressive.
2: And the rule changes. It's amazing how for some guys it's put them, you know, up and to the right on the graph. And for other guys like, you know, Tristan Sherry and Darcy Cameron and these guys that all of a sudden were world beaters last year, all of a sudden they're going to have to try and find a different way to do it.
0: And just going back to Nick Dacos for a second, I know the people at the MCG or watching at home on TV or listening to it on radio, they would love to see Zach Butters go head-to-head with Nick Dacos. I think that's ridiculous, because they shake hands at the end of the game. They'll both have 35, and I think Nick Dacos is probably the best player in the competition.
2: It's good for us, though. You'd want to see it, wouldn't you?
0: It is, but it's not good for the coach of the Port Adelaide team. So you got one there. You got Willem Drew, who's done this job before on other players, and I think you just got to go and lock him down. Keep him to 20, 25 and zero impact on the game. Willem Drew's not a line breaker. He's not going to win the game off his own boot, potentially, for Port. So you sacrifice him to go to Nick Dacos and try to negate that.
2: Pies have got a similar profile too. They're bottom six for points four, but top six for points against. So two good defensive teams. Given the weather and everything else, it might be 65 beat 62 and we get a close one in the finish. But hopefully for something a little more than that, no late change ahead of the Pies and the Power. Your thoughts throughout the night, by the way, on the SMS. So 0437 774 774, the SMS number. Corbin Middlemass and Lauren Borden to call the footy. Brent Harvey, Callum Sinclair and Andrew Mays, your call team for Saturday night footy. A couple of other things to note. So I mentioned round one, 2025, the last time they met. It was Dan Houston's debut for his new team. So only the second time he comes up against his old mates tonight. It was a whopping win for Porter. For Collingwood that night. They won by 91 points and Houston actually got the 3 Brownlow medal votes. That trade's fascinating in retrospect. So Collingwood, as part of that trade, gave Joe Richards, who's getting midfield minutes for Port. We'll see him tonight, along with John Noble and pick 36, which became Christian Moraes, who's an emergency tonight for the Power. The Gold Coast in that trade gave Lekosius, who we'll see tonight. So many pieces as part of this deal. Rory Adkins, who's no longer in the competition. Pick 13, which got traded to West Coast for Bo Allen. Pick 50, which became Tom Gross. And pick 29,

0: you and say the competition is fair when the last time they met was round one, 2025. We have teams playing each other in a six-week block. Yeah. This year it's happened already, well, I think twice. I'm not sure the teams. I think Hawthorn might have been involved.
1: Gold Coast Hawthorn today. Yep.
0: There you go.
2: Yep.
0: And this team hasn't played each other for 23 and 15, 38 rounds. And people can look at you and say this is a fair competition in terms of fixturing. Yeah, no.
2: I was just looking up the Brisbane Lions and Geelong. Obviously, that couple of finals chucked in there. But I think since these teams last met, they've played each other five times. So Geelong and Brisbane. So
0: I rest my case.
2: It's an amazing quirk of the
1: side. I had a nice conversation with Rory Atkins today, assistant coach, development coach at Casey's Corpins. spoke a lot of list clogger conversations and the trauma of back in the day. So anyway, nice to chat to you today, Rory.
2: The Pies have won the last five head-to-head meetings. Interestingly, the last time that the Power beat Collingwood was at Docklands in 2021. There was no crowd. So it was a COVID game, where essentially, so we're way back there in the dark old days. We've only seen the Power on three occasions so far this year in Melbourne out of the 13 games that they've played so far. The results in those games, they had a win here at the MCG against Richmond, lost by a breath to the Hawks in that game at Docklands, and where they were really competitive, and they got blown away by North Melbourne way back at the start of the year in round one. So there's a little bit of the shared history between the two teams. The two coaches tonight, worth pointing their shared heritage as well. Craig McRae, obviously in charge of the Magpies, and Josh Carr as coach of Port Adelaide. That grand final in 2004 between the two teams, it's been incredible in the amount of coaches it's produced over the journey. So actually 12 of the 44 that participated in the game have coached a senior game.
0: Wow.
2: So incredible numbers. When you look at five current coaches as part of that bunch, including not only obviously Cara McRae, who we mentioned, Damien Hardwick played in that game, Adam Kingsley, and who's the other one I'm missing? Car Hinkley, or Chris Scott, of course, the coach of Geelong. There's also been two guys that were sacked early this year in Michael Voss and Brad Scott, who played in that game. Two former full-time assistant coaches, Stuart Dew and Justin Leppage. Dew actually part of Carr's coaching staff at the moment. And then there were three other guys who were caretaker coaches, either during the COVID period or on a regular basis after a senior coach has been sacked, in Jared Schofield, Brendan Lade, and Blake Carousella. So 12 of the 44 from one grand final went on to become AFL coaches.
0: That would be a record.
2: It has to be, doesn't it?
0: That would be a record.
1: Do you miss doing warm-ups? I'm watching this at the moment. This is just never-ending.
0: Yeah, it's kind of...
1: Like, do you remember that back in the day? Like, I used to load them. I used to have five of them before the game.
0: And then they changed things. We had lights out at the Kangas. At one stage, we had lights out and you're doing all your core work. And I actually did that once, played an absolute howler and said, never again for me. Put me to sleep. Started. I reckon I had two possessions in the first quarter. So when the boys did that, I used to go get on a bike or do something active, get me up and about.
2: Adelaide by 17 points over Melbourne in the early fixture. And a short time ago, the Blues by 23 points over the Giants. Five in a row for Carlton, five and zip for Josh Fraser as the caretaker coach. So the Fraser freight train just gathers a bit more steam, a bit more momentum as the caretaker coach of the Blues. They're just percentage outside of the top 10. And thoughts with you, by the way, if you got up early for the Socceroos today, a 2-0 loss to the USA. It is an 18-hour journey from the start of the Socceroos to full-time tonight. So pump the Red Bull or the coffee or whatever you need to be able to get you through. There's another 3 hours to go. Collingwood and Port Adelaide on deck here at the MCG. One man who's as tough as nails in the front row of the grandstand tonight, Andrew Mays, is holding it down for us. He was up early. G'day, Maisie.
3: Hello, Corbin. No problem at all down here. It's not even raining at the moment. It is going to be a very wet and slippery MCG this evening. Quite a lot of dew and quite a lot of rain on the surface that is hanging around. So just watching a lot of the warm-ups, a lot of ground balls and a lot of slipping over. So not quite sure there's too many long stops in too many of these boots here tonight. So that'll be an interesting watch this evening. Interested to hear whether Boomer wore long stops too much in his career as well, because it's something we hear referred to a lot on slippery nights like tonight. I was watching Nick Dacos and Zach Butters at the toss. Not the warmest embrace, just a little smile and a handshake. And Collingwood will be looking to bounce back and get a bit of respect and a bit of momentum going into the back half of the season. So looking forward to tonight. Hopefully the rain stays away like it is now. Wind not too bad. About 11 degrees down here.
2: There'll be a lot of questions if Collingwood can't get the 4 points tonight. Just one win in their last half a dozen games. They're out to try and provide some answers. The Magpies and the Power. Saturday night footy on ABC Sport. You're with Lauren Borden.

0: Round 15, a lean Saturday night crowd here at the MCG as Drew gets the first touch for the power and just kicks it ahead of him. Roan Steele will trace onto it for the Magpies and puts it the other way out onto the southern wing. Dacos overruns it. Harrison in a battle to try and gain the footy from Evans. It's a lasso free kick and it's going the way of the power.
1: Very interesting. Zach Butters started half forward and come straight up onto the ball, but I think he won't stay forward. He'll come up and play an extra on baller.
0: Evans thumps it on his boot to half forward for the power. Gets punched away straight into the hands of DeGoey. A little hand pass away to Perryman. He chips it, hand passes it to Allen. Hand passes it away to DeGoey. He's tackled and dispossessed of the footy. Byrne Jones takes it for Port Adelaide. Puts it inside forward 50. It's a direct turnover. The intercepting mark taken by Darcy Cameron. No score yet opening stages.
2: Cameron goes wide to Frampton. So Billy Frampton, of course, had that three-game ban he had to beat for the dangerous tackle on Minecheck to be here. Kicks wide to Howe. Howe with the hand pass away to Lipinski. Back to Howe. Kicks hurriedly off the left down the wing. Sprawling effort. Unsuccessful from Schultz. Richards toe pokes it off the deck for the power to Drew. Hand pass over his shoulder to Goey. Intercepts on the wing. Collingwood back with it. Handball to Lipinski, to a stationary Cameron, to Houston. His hand pass almost a turnover middle of the ground. Scrap on again for the footy. Extracted by Allen. There's a whistle in all of that. It's a free kick and it's going Collingwood's way. Tackled without it. Nick Dacos, middle of the G, takes it for the Pies.
0: Chips it right across to DeGoey, who marks. Centre half forward. The cheers go up from the smallish crowd here at the MCG. He's 65 metres out from goal, just directing traffic inside the forward 50. Lays it on his boot into the right forward pocket. Juggling mark taken. Memory has it. Holds on to it. And the first set shot at goal tonight will go the way of the Pies.
1: And this has been the Pies' problem. Can they kick a big enough score without a key forward? I know you got Memory and I know you got McStay up there. Can they kick a big enough score? So that's the question mark on Collingwood at the minute.
0: Tim Memory will kick from about 30 metres out. Difficult angle. It's the hurry up from the umpire as he starts making his approach in to kick the opener of the match tonight. Thumps this one towards goal and puts it through. The first one on the board for the home side. And it's Collingwood leading by that score. One straight six. They're leading Port Adelaide yet to score. The opening score of the match coming 2.5 minutes through this first quarter. It's Saturday night footy on ABC Sport.
1: So Nick Dacos gets a free kick in the middle of the ground. Every other player in the competition goes long and kicks at the ball to 25 metres directly out. He finds a spare somehow at the top of the 50, Jordan DeGoey. It's because he doesn't rush himself. He doesn't put himself under pressure and play on. He's so composed, Cal. He's just so composed for that middle part of the ground. He's the reason why they score that goal.
3: And it's even just the way he actually positions his body when he has the ball in his hands. A lot of people, you can already see they favour one side of their body because they know they're going to kick in their right and the left. He actually stays really, really central when he has the ball in his hand.
2: Umpire tosses it up, back in the middle of the ground, palm down by Sweet, but straight to Nick Dacos, goes darting away again, kicks Collingwood inside 50, Podaski leaps for it, no mark, slides close to the boundary line and out in front of Buller. And the umpire says, oh, one of them said lasso, the other one said I'm not quite sure. Did it come off Buller's boot? I think it did. Free kick for the power, and that's a good call.
1: That's one part of Jason Horne-Francis, that's one part of his game he's got to get better. Then that wasn't even a chase on Nick Dacos. He just galloped after him and then Nick Dacos has got an extra second and a half up his sleeve. You can't give that to him.
2: Lee Fisher's just trying to put big Savrata Galea back over his mark here and just bought himself a few more seconds for the arc to check to make sure it was the right call. It was. So the boundary umpire was on the spot, made the right call, and after the delay, the power were able to take the kick. Radigalia along to the wing, offhand spills down to Nick Dacos. She's been busy early, gives it to brother Josh, kicks inside 50 for Collingwood. Lyre comes across, spoils. Evans can't quite handle it. Second go, grabs it, tackled. Buller's got him. Ump says ball up. Two-man tackle, right forward pocket for the Magpies, kicking to the punt road end in the opening turn.
1: I tell you what, I'm looking to see who's going to Dacos, and I'm not sure anyone is.
0: Ball thrown up. McKinlay goes in after it for the power. He's taken to the turf. Another ball up in the forward.

0: towards Berry. He can get a little hand pass away to Drew. He can clear it out of defensive 50 for the power. Only gets as far as Frampton, who can punch it away over the boundary line. And it'll be a throw in between wing and half forward for the Pies. They're leading by 6 points, 5 minutes played in this opening term at the MCG.
1: Former Port Adelaide footballer once upon a time, Billy Frampton, of course, started his career there, went to Adelaide, and then eventually premiership player with Collingwood. And the boundary throw-in, Sweet palms it down. Horn Francis off his knees, got a handball away, but straight to Nick Dacos, kicks inside 50, Membry spills the mark, centre-half forward, Buller clears some traffic, sends a hand pass away, Roan Steele, clever, the soccer skills, pokes it back inboard, and Schultz takes the sprawling mark, and that will be paid, and Schultz will get a look at them here, 15 out just right of centre, but Roan Steele from the corner.
2: Tell you what, trying to find a particular stat here, but can't actually find one. But either way, I'm actually really happy the way Jack Buller started this game. One massive tackle in the forward pocket only a few moments ago. A huge hip on shoulder in the middle of the ground, which is basically the reason they've now got a shot on goal. I reckon that's been a real focus of feedback they've given him.
1: It is the season for the World Cup. Schultz with the finish, knocks it through. 2-0 Collingwood. They lead it by 12 points. We are half a dozen minutes in. The Magpies by 12. This is Saturday Night Footy on ABC Sport. Callum Sinclair and Brent Harvey.
3: Right, sorry, you go, Cal. We're 6 minutes in, and Nick Dacos has had four possessions. If you are Josh Carr right now, your plan is not working. Do not sit with it. He's had four possessions to kick two goals. Whatever you're doing, the last stoppage, Joe Richards went to him. Then we had Jason Horne-Francis going to him. You have got Willem Drew in there. Do something against Nick Dacos. He will have 15 in the first quarter and the game will be done nearly.
2: And I've got a watch on Jason Horne-Francis. You picked it up very early about a lack of chasing on the half-forward flank for Collingwood. There was one earlier in the game where he could have pressed and basically just jogged. So it's a good pick-up.
0: So first two goals on the board for the Magpies. He's back in the middle. Sweet just takes it out of the ruck. And thumbs a high ball inside forward 50 for the power. Double-fisted away by Frampton. Spills to ground. Bammett's there. Swivels around. Looks at the goal. Eyes them. Kicks towards them. It's one bounce and out of bounds for a boundary. Throwing about 5 metres around from the right behind post for the power. And towards the city end of the MCG in this first term. Can't see too many of their cheers.

0: finishes off one, gives it to Josh Dacos. Hurried kick out to half forward. Radigalia in the box seat picks it off for the power. It could be an opportunity merchandise-wise. Loz, maybe some teal ponchos. Might
1: teal
0: be the one
1: ponchos.
0: Thing they're missing to be able to stand out in the wet weather. Kick comes wide to Lukosius. Long kick down to half forward. Spills through to Durden. Wins the ground ball. Hands it back to Lukosius. Short kick wide to Butters. So here he is, Zach Butters. Dabs his kick down to half forward. Mark taken by Mead. Mead continues the shift. Deep forward. And an easy mark taken by Marshall. Right forward pocket for the power. And he's got an opportunity to try and kick their first of the night. That was Butters' first disposal. So in the Nick Dacos, Zach Butters battle tonight. Not going at it quite head-to-head, Boomer, as much as us up here in the broadcast facilities would love that. Nick Dacos with four early touches, two leading to scores. And Butters with his first there. Pair are just actually having a little chat to each other right now as Marshall comes in with the set shot. The two Victorian teammates. Marshall trying to squeeze through the first. He misses far side. So Collingwood two straight, Port two behinds. We're 9 minutes in, Saturday night footy on ABC Sport.
1: And a little push and shove as well between Butters and Nick Dacos. Allen's getting involved too for the Pies. But it's Josh Dacos that brings it in. Stabs the pass across to Quainoa, then gets the hand pass back as Josh Dacos hand passes it to Crisp. He hand passes it away towards Allen, paddles its way to Steele. He keeps it inboard. Burgoyne overruns it, leaves the ball behind. Crisp comes in to take it. Fresh airy from him. That'll be holding the footy. Free kick going the Power's way. And Jace Burgoyne wins the footy at centre wing for the Power. Trailing by 10 points early stages of this match. Kicks down to right half forward. Ball spills away of Durden, who curls the footy towards Georgiades in the right forward pocket. A couple of bounces, and it makes its way over the boundary line for another throw in that right forward pocket for the Power. Collingwood ahead by 10 points, 10 minutes played in the opening term. Saturday night footy on ABC Sport.
2: We talk about matchups, and we haven't really spoke about Zach Butters, but Stunt and half forward, and Ed Allen has gone all the way with him.
0: Brent Harvey on ABC Sport from the boundary throwing. Sweet wins it down. Whitlock tried to hack it out of mid-air. Missed the volley. Spills to Quainor. Back pocket. Handball to Perryman. Tumbles a kick out of defence. Intercepted. Fumbled and coughed up by Evans. Taken away by Lipinski. Collingwood continue down the wing. Jones has it knocked out of his hands. Late. Free kick for memory. Mark Page.
2: Yeah, not sure about that free kick, Cal. You've got to be able to contest the ball.
3: Such a harsh penalty. He's caught out of position. Does everything he can to bring it to ground.
0: Short to Evans, and then Evans goes with a long kick away across the ground to Lye. Lye links up with Lukosius. Ugly kick inside 50. Getting back to support, long. Handball away to Quainor. Sent half back for the Pies. Lipinski to Nick Dacos on a jinking run. He's going to retreat. Goes all the way back. And Darcy Cameron marks it fullback for Collingwood. Magpies by 10. We're 11 minutes in.

0: mark down there, albeit it's just when he gets it forward of centre, I think that's more of the concern.
1: I totally agree. It's not an amazing ball, but when you just let him run, he's kicked that back 30 metres, Cal, and then and ran 25 and got another easy kick. Don't let him get the easy ones. He's a numbers man. You know, the confidence. He's already had the six touches. His confidence is up and about now. Would have loved them to stamp him early and made him work for his first six rather than just get six easy ones. A lot more time, Georgiadis, then. He could have picked up that ball and and pretty much ran it in, but with the World Cup on, thought he would join in.
2: Sweet. Leads up, palms it down at the restart. Houston tried the volley, went straight up in the air. Burgoyne had a play on it. He's knocked off it. Picked up by Long. Hand pass back into dispute. Socket away by Houston. Then goes and retrieves his own ball. Handball to Perryman. Perryman kicks a high bomb out to half forward. Alier in the vicinity. Up to meet it. Podaski in the other direction and tapped out of bounds. And it's going to be a boundary throwing. High half forward for Collingwood. That's Mitch Podaski. He's in his second game. A 27-year-old drafted out of Coburg. Played nine seasons there. Picked 17 of the mid-season draft. We saw him on King's birthday. Kicked a goal. And started at full forward for the Pies.
3: Ball tossed in, sweet. Palms it down. Degoe roves it, though. Spiralling ball inside forward 50. McCreary in a battle with Evans to try and gain the footy. In the end, Jones comes in. He's kicked

0: to Ed Allen. He can't pick it up cleanly either. Richards has a go for the power. A slippery footy. Allen comes in. Richards comes over the top of him. Allenham passes over the top of his head. Schultz in with intent, just punches it away. Then Ed Allen's still in there trying to soccer it away. This time Meade picks it up. A little kick away, about 15 metres. In the end is picked up by Cameron to the Pies. Hand passes it to Sidebottom. He wants to hand pass it towards Houston as power players coming at him. Can just get a kick inside forward 50. The bounce works well for McStay. Hand pass to Nick Dacos. A little kick. He's knocked off the footy as he's chipping it away. And Radaglia easily picks that one off for the power. An approach there from the Pies. Doesn't result in a score. They lead by four.
1: Tough one to sit underneath. Drew marks it anyway at halfback.
2: Pies are really set up well behind the ball at stoppages. If it's a quick kick by Port, the ball's coming straight back in.
1: Byrne Jones, Horn Francis, now away to Whitlock. Just a single surname. Hand pass back to Byrne Jones. Short kick to half forward. Spilled. Berry goes back, collects. Still in the power's hands. Hand pass to half forward. Finds Burgoyne. Centering kick. Superb. And Bannett marks right half forward. And Xavier Bannett, the second gamer. The 19-year-old's going to get a look at right half forward.
2: Cal, that's the most important kick in football for me. Again, similar to what Nick Dacos did earlier in the game, that ball normally goes at the top of the square, but Burgoyne's got the poise, and he just drops his eyes a little bit and hits an easy one. Now it's a set shot. This is where you want to be kicking goals from.
1: Big, heavy number, number 46 on his back. He's the youngest man on the ground. Xavier Bannett moves in, strikes his left-footed drop punt straight through the middle. A goal on debut. We're now one in game number two. And the youngest man on the ground puts the power on top. 15 minutes in, lead change number one. Port Adelaide 2-2, Collingwood 2 straight. Last four scoring shots for the road team. Cal Sinclair, Brent Harvey on ABC Sport.
3: And why they're such good kicks going inside 50, when you can pull them like that, like they're high risk spots of the ground to actually try and find someone. Because if you do, teams are just too good these days to rebound off half back and score. But you are right. That was just terrific poise to do that, because 95% of players are putting that one at the top of the square. It's actually a good decision as well. But either way, particularly in these conditions as well, is a great kick.
2: Just the ability to drop the eyes and see that first of all, but then execute it across your body, just show how skillful these players and especially Burgoyne was.
0: Now it's Harrison Ram in just his third game in the ruck. For Port Adelaide, spills out the way of Josh Dacos though, and he tries to kick to half forward. McStay's there. Byrne Jones gets in front, can hand pass it across to Horn Francis, who wants to move the footy on quickly. Shrugs off a tackle, centre wing out of sight of the ground, then kicks inboard, and the kick will sit and work for Meade. Mark centre half forward for the power. Then needs his teammates to run ahead of him. Assesses what he is ahead, and then goes with a flat ball inside forward 50. Bammett falls over. It wasn't a great kick anyway. It's picked up by Houston. Hand passes to Crisp. Hand pass to Sidebottom. Hemmed against the boundary. Back to Crisp. He'll kick it all the way to centre wing. There'll be a battle going on. In the end, neither Alia or Buller can win out. Spills out the back. Byrne Jones picks it up for the power. A long, looping hand pass across to Alia. He can take it at centre wing.
1: Alia's got support out wide. One of them, Richards. Handball down to Drew. Hand pass back inside the lie. Now the inside 50 kick. It went over the head of Corcoran. And in the end, an intercept mark taken by McStay. Trying to move it quickly to Quaynor. Missed him by hand. Quaynor mops it up. Goes back by hand for the Magpies to Frampton. Long kick to the wing. Good leap out there. McCreary trying to sit on the shoulders of Evans. Couldn't quite come down with it. Hurried kick forward for the Magpies. Jones intercepts. Hand pass to Evans. High half forward for Port. Back to Burgoyne. Tumbles a kick inside the attacking arc. Frampton, the only one that flew, cuts it off. Gives it to Nick Dacos. Kicks to brother Josh at centre half back.
0: Josh plays on, moves the footy quickly. Hand passes it to Long. Hand pass across to Degoe, right through the centre of the MCG. Little stuttering kick from Degoe. And he finds his man in memory. Inside, forward 50 he goes. It'll be a mark to Fidaski. And the crowd like this man in his second game. A huge cheer as he marks the footy 40 metres out from goal on a slightly tougher than 45-degree angle.
3: The podiatrist.
0: The podiatrist.
3: Sure, he's got the right boots and orthotics, heel lifts, gels, whatever you call them.
0: The VFL's leading goal kicker before he got drafted by the Pies. Now in his second game, already kicked a goal in his first. And he lines up now to release the kick. It's good looking towards the goal. It's just off to the near side. And a minor score for Mitch Podaski. Port Adelaide's lead cut back to 1 point, 18 minutes played in the first.

0: Really good ball movement by the Pies there. They just sliced through, changed the angles on Port, and they just couldn't defend it.
1: Sounds like a children's book, doesn't it? Podaski the podiatrist.
2: It's an underrated role at the club. Like the podiatrist the podiatrist gets a lot of work.
0: Gets a lot of work. Footballers' toes are disgusting.
2: Not with Boomer though. He wore runners in his warm ups.
1: Look, I know the soft cap is soft caps hard at the moment, but now they're drafting players to fill dual roles. There's the power will work the ball all the way down to high half forward, and McStay tackle.
0: How do you know all runners in the warm up?
2: I was a Kangas Nuffy, but
0: they're cricket shoes, they're little rubber spikes. Yeah.
3: Oh.
2: I wore hockey ones in pre-season once.
1: Ball up, half forward for the power. Meade got it out to Lukosius. Worried out of his kick by Crisp. Spills to Quainor, half back, hand pass out towards side bottom. He didn't touch it in time, so last disposal free for the power. So Port going inside 50 again, power by one. 2-2 to 2-1. Burgoyne dabs it into the forward pocket, broken up by Quainor, out of play. Going to be throwing forward pocket for the pair.
2: And last one from me on that. Blisters used to bring the whole place down. They were just... I'll move on.
1: Worst blister, Kel?
2: Got infected, had a staph infection, hospital, and surgery.
1: That's pretty bad.
3: It's probably worse than you were expecting, Corbin, you asked that question. Ball gets tossed back in. Crisp gathers it, hand passes it to Lipinski. Little dinky kick outside of defensive 50. Makes its way towards Buller. Tries to keep it in. Does so. Has to hand pass quickly. He was in a bind. And it's picked off by Burn Jones, who goes back inside forward 50 over the top of Sweet.
0: That's that kick. If you miss it,
2: they keep trying it.
0: But if you miss it, they can rebound the Pies. This is where they score. All their score launches start from.
3: And that's exactly what Houston was indicating when he took the ball. He just slowed things down, chipped off to steel side bottom at left half back for the Pies. He'll put it on his boot and kick right down the members' wing. Jones is at the front, two hands, punches it over the boundary line, right through the interchange gates for a boundary throw-in. It's Port ahead by 1 point, 20 and a half minutes played in this opening term.
1: Andrew Mays on the boundary. Maysie.
4: Yeah, Dan Houston's first sort of stop play of the game, and Port Adelaide fans haven't forgotten. Gave him a nice warm welcome.
1: Ed Allen trying to run around with Zach Butters. This one works out for him. Palm down straight to Allen. Hand pass to side bottom. Kicks to half forward. Slides past Buller. Picked up by Jones. He's tackled. Membry takes him to ground. Umpires. Boundary throw in.
0: I think they should be holding the ball. If you walk over the line while getting tackled, you've had prior, I think that should still be holding the ball.
1: Port by 1 point. Collingwood led it by 12 earlier in the term. For the boundary throwing, Sweet wins it down. Then follows up. Gives a handball to Horn Francis. Kicks down the wing. Whitlock got to it on the bounce. Tackled immediately by Howe on a ball up between wing and half forward for Collingwood. Earlier today, Carlton by 23 points. The Baggers, the Fraser Freight Train. They've now won 5 in a row.
3: They may never lose again, Corbin.
1: May never ever lose again. Adelaide, meanwhile, a 17-point win over Melbourne. And the Socceroos much earlier today, unfortunately, a 2-0 loss to the USA.
2: Fascinated by the Josh Fraser situation going into the back half of the year. I think it'll be a good talking point for the 4 hours we've got after the game.
3: So the ball is tossed in. We will be with you till 11 p.m. Eastern time. So 0437 774 774. Send in any questions that you do have as the ball is tossed back in. Then it's kicked down by Lukosius. Burgoyne shares it away with Butters, who has some space to run into it. He lowers the eyes. A beautiful kick towards Bamet.
0: Yeah, this is certainly a ploy by Port, because Collingwood notoriously, they do play back shoulder. And that's the fourth kick that they've gone for. Blamett's been, he's been lucky enough to get on the end of two of them. The other two have missed. Crowd just went berserk there. I'm not sure what happened. I must have missed something.
1: I think they got a replay of a throw that they were unhappy wasn't called.
2: I agree. There definitely was a throw. Should have been holding the ball on Horn Francis.
3: So that was the start of the passage of play. Xavier Bamet, though, the recipient of the kick to try and finish it off with the major. Hasn't got it in him. Swings the kick across to the right. So can't add another goal to the one major he's already got this evening. Port Adelaide ahead by 2 points, 23 minutes played in the first term.
1: Howe on the kick-out duties, comes wide to Josh Dacos, keeps it moving down the wing, long kick for Collingwood through the hands of Cameron. It'll work out, lands in the lap of McStay. He just pumps it as long as he can. Nick Dacos in a one-on-one, he's beaten by Jones. The taller man stands in front and Lockie Jones picks it off. 2-point lead for Port. Daring kick into the corridor, finds Horn Francis, takes the mark. Just short of the 40-metre line in the rugby league, which is, you can still see faded on the turf. Long, wide kick to McKinley. He works it up to half-forward. Georgiades going to be paid the mark. And his arms chopped in all of that by Houston. He's going to go all the way across the ground and finds Byrne Jones, still inside the centre square. 24 minutes into the opening term, two-point lead for the Power. Saturday night footy on ABC Sport. Again, long and wide, changing the angles, and as they champion data calls, changing lanes. Now out and right half forward with Lukosius. He's just going to lay it up. They come from all directions. Howe gets up very high, puts his fist through it, punches it close to the boundary line, but it stays alive. Berry scoops it up off the left peg against the boundary. Tight angle, shoots right to the behind line. Frampton kills it through for a minor score. Port Adelaide by three. They lead it 2-4 to 2-1. We're 24 minutes into the opening term. Saturday night footy on ABC Sport.
0: That kick to Lukosius, and you just spoke about changing lanes, Corbin. That's a great kick when you can turn and go. But when you get held up, all you're doing is allowing the Collingwood defenders and midfielders all to get back and create, you know, a bit of junk there.
3: Pies got up by as much as 11 points. The seven-minute mark of this game. It's now the Power ahead by 3 points as Quaynor's exiting kick from defensive 50 is intercepted by Radigalia. He just chips it inboard to Byrne Jones, who marks right on the AFL logo. Power ahead by 3 points, just chips it inboard towards Burgoyne. So a slow approach from Port Adelaide here. Although Burgoyne will wind up on his kick and get plenty on it all the way to the top of the attacking 50. Georgiades coming from the back of the pack, charges through and takes a chest mark.
0: Kel, have you seen any concerns without Moore, Maynard down there for the Collingwood defenders?
2: In short, no, because from experience, yes, but I think it goes back to your point. There feels to be a ploy that they're lowering the eyes.
0: Yep.
2: That's kind of something I would do against Maynard and Moore.
0: Especially Moore. Guys.
2: Yeah,
0: he does play
2: exactly
0: back
2: right. So it feels like the approach hasn't changed. From an experience point of view, probably yes.
0: You lose a bit of leadership with Pendlebury as well.
2: But I think the tactic would still be the same. Obviously what we're seeing.
3: Georgiades starts his run up from about 75 metres away from goal. Kicks from 49 metres out. And it was always offline the moment it left his boot. It's Port Adelaide now ahead by 4 points. 2-5-17 the Power. Leading Collingwood 2-1-13. 26 minutes played in the opening term.
1: Keep in mind too, Collingwood kicked the first two goals of the game. So it was 2-0 before Port Adelaide had scored. So 7 of the last 8 scoring shots have gone Port Adelaide's way. The exiting kick out for Collingwood's coming back in. Drew to the top of the goal square. Spills down to Howe. Cleans it up for Collingwood. Hand pass wide to side bottom. Handball further afield to Long. Long looks inside. Finds Nick Dacos. Overlap handball to Quaynor. Now inside the centre square. Lipinski. Handball away to Allen. His handball over halfway to DeGoey. Got to get it away. Back to Allen. Now at centre half forward. Kicks to the top of the goal square. Nick Stay. Is he getting a free?
2: Oh,
1: no.
2: I thought he had enough of it.
1: Ball bobbles out. Harrison can't get boot to ball. And it's through for a minor score. If it wasn't a mark, it surely was front on contact. And neither.
0: I think the fact that he was looking at the ball most of the time.
1: 3-point lead for the Power, and one goes begging for Collingwood late in this opening term.
2: It's actually a good effort from Elia.
0: It was a fantastic effort, because he didn't look like getting there at any stage.
1: He can't make contact with the arms in the marking contest.
0: Yeah, you're right. It's a free kick. Just send it on the replay.
3: So now Port Adelaide have it through Horn Francis. He kicks it out of defensive 50, but it's picked up by Allen of the Pies. He spears a pass inside forward 50 and Buller's on the end of it. They'll have another late chance in this quarter to kick a goal.
2: I'm curious to see how Buller plays tonight. He started the game really, really well, aggressively, high energy, a big bump which caused a goal, a huge couple of tackles. I reckon they've had a chat to him about saying, mate, we need actually a key forward. We brought you into this football club to actually have an impact. You've come from a good program in the Swans, but we brought you in. There's an opportunity here for you. I just felt like we've seen a bit of energy and I guess physicality that we probably haven't seen from him. So if he pops this through, it'll be a great first quarter for him.
3: 10 games with the Swans. Kicked a couple of goals against Melbourne a couple of weeks ago. This kick from 48 metres out is out of bounds on the full. And that'll do it. That'll do it for the end of the first term. That was not a good-looking kick at all from Jack Buller, who was unhappy with that. The moment it left his boot, it is Port Adelaide with a 3-point lead at quarter time. So Collingwood kicked the first two goals of the game. They got out to 12 points at the five-minute mark of the opening term, and then Port Adelaide kicking a couple of goals in a row to lead by 3 points at quarter time.

0: The Power, 2.5.17. The Pies, 2.2.14. Goal kickers so far this evening, Lockie Schultz and Tim Membry with singles for Collingwood and for Port Adelaide, Mitch Georgiades and Xavier Bammett with singles as well.
1: Earlier today, it was Adelaide by 17 points over Melbourne. It was a game-high lead on the final siren. So Rochelli knocked to his third after the bell. It doesn't really do the game justice. It was close throughout. Melbourne led for 60% of it. Adelaide coming from behind to win. Meanwhile, Carlton made it five straight wins under their caretaker coach, Josh Fraser. So a 23-point win over GWS. Again, also a close game. Level time on in the third quarter. Carlton led by just a goal at three-quarter time, and in the end, the Blues controlled that final term. They are now just percentage outside of the top 10. It's an incredible turnaround for a team that won only one of their first nine games this season before Michael Voss, of course, was sacked as the coach of the Blues. This is Saturday Footy on ABC Sport. Back with the thoughts of Boomer and Kel next.
2: Some chase the story.
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0: Tim Membry will kick from about 30 metres out. Difficult angle to kick the opener of the match tonight. Thumps this one towards goal and puts it through. The first one on the board for the home side. Works for Richards, who marks in the centre of the G. Hand passes it across to Burgoyne to try and find a hot spot. Inside forward 50. Darcy Cameron can't take the mark. That allows Georgiades in. Sockers it through. And the Power have their first.
1: Berry goes back, collects. Still in the Power's hands. Hand pass to half forward. Finds Burgoyne. Centering kick. Superb. And Bannock marks right half forward. He's the youngest man on the ground. Xavier Bammett moves in, strikes his left-footed drop punch straight through the middle. And the youngest man on the ground puts the Power on top.
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1: They stayed in front from that point on, so the only lead change in that opening term, the Pies kicking the first two goals, the Power the next two, and it's Port Adelaide, rather, who lead by 3 points at quarter time. Saturday night footy on ABC Sport, the thoughts of Brent Harvey and Callum Sinclair.
8: Yeah, I thought it was a very, kind of a tough one to sort of judge that whole quarter, but I'll start with Collingwood. Started the game really, really well, two really quick goals. Nick Dacos had influence very early. Boomer was quite critical of Port Adelaide's midfield, of allowing Nick Dacos to, I guess, fine. I think he had five or six touches very early in that game, in that first quarter. So his confidence is up. He's going really, really well. But it just felt like with Port Adelaide, probably had a little bit more control of the game forward of centre. I'd like to know the thoughts of Boomer as well. It just felt like they've come in with a real strategy to, I guess, lower their eyes. Guys like Burgoyne, Burn Jones, Horn Francis, Lukosius has done it a couple of times. It just feels like they're trying to hit that gold zone and pull that kick and really make the defenders accountable. That's something that you would do against Moore and Maynard, who have been criticised against folding back in the past, but they're not out there tonight, so it feels like they've actually adopted that strategy. It's come off a couple of times. Probably the conditions hasn't helped them. It's gone a couple of times. But for me, someone who's really, really grown in confidence into their game is Burgoyne. He's finished with 8 touches in that first quarter, 5 inside 50s. I think he's really having a really strong influence. He's been quite physical as well for a guy with not a massive build. Either way, we do have a game on our hands, but Port, 2 goals, 5, probably could be probably a few more goals ahead, I think, if they took their opportunities.
9: Yeah, and I know you just touched on the dropping the eyes. I think they've gone for about 5 and hit 2 of them. If they continue to do that, they get a couple of easy goals just by doing that. I think notoriously, you're right with Moore and Maynard, and probably more. They do play back shoulder, so I think that's Collingwood's defence style. So I think they've done their homework pretty well and thought, if we can hit the ball about 35 out, let's do that. They have been changing the angles. I mentioned just there before, when they change the angles and change lanes, as Corbin called it, they've got to be able to go and get some speed on ball and get it to a one-on-one. If you change lanes and kick the ball 45 metres across the side of the ground, at all, and then you don't play on it, just gives time for the midfielders and wingers to get back and support their defence. So I thought Port played really well. My question is still around Collingwood. I know Port only kicked 2 goals as well, but Collingwood kicked 2 goals for the quarter. That's my biggest concern right now. Have they got the score power

0: in them. So it's going to be interesting if they kick two goals. You know, 8 to 10 goals probably doesn't win you the game.
1: I don't think conditions are great either. I think both teams have been really, really sloppy at ground level. It feels like there's a bit of still a fair bit of dew out there. Collingwood hanging around that huddle for a fair while. Yeah. I don't know what's going on. Port Adelaide players are all out there waiting for them to take their positions. But
2: so still 50 seconds left before the siren sounds. Is that late to depart at that time? Power already in position?
0: It looks late because Power are in their position. Yeah. Maybe they were early. Right. Who knows?
2: I know they're not going head-to-head, but I'm going to sell it all night as a head-to-head battle. Two of the, in my opinion, the best two players in the game. But yep. Nick Dacos and Zach Butters, who takes the honours in round one?
0: Oh, Nick Dacos by a long way. Butters had no impact on that. I know he's only had the 4 touches, I think it is, but no real big impact. He started the first quarter at half forward. Surprise, surprise, he's right in the middle of the ground.
1: I just don't get that strategy. Like, I think clubs are just too sophisticated these days. For me, I just think it's just a waste of sort of time and moving of magnets.
0: I think if he started half forward and somebody went to him and he could come up and just play as an extra on-baller, now he created a 5v5 forward line. If they don't go with him and drop off, you've got a star player around the ground. Maybe that's the thinking, Cal, but good to see him in the middle of the ground right now.
2: Mick with 9 and Butters with 4 in that opening term. It's the Power by 3 points. Butters with an early touch here. Drew gives it to him. Butters up to the wing and taken by Horn Francis. And Horn Francis marks outer edge of the centre square. Start of Q2. This is Saturday night footy on ABC Sport as Horn Francis goes wide with the kick and McKinlay. He's doing his job as that fat side winger using the full perimeter of the boundary line. Goes back with the kick and finds Josh Lye. And kicks into the forward pocket. Bounces off the chest of his intended target in Corcoran. And in the end, it spills out of play. We'll have a throw-in forward pocket for the Power. They're kicking to the punt road end in this second term.
0: They do take the ball very wide, don't they? They use the whole width of the ground port to try to stretch the Collingwood defenders.
3: It's their second game at the MCG this year. Port Adelaide, second and final. Collingwood playing 14 here this season as the ball's tossed in and the umpire's found a free kick as well. There's a little bit of pushing and shoving too. There's a free kick going the way of Port Adelaide.
0: Butters.
3: And Zach Butters.
1: Not sure what that was for, but I'll take a look on the replay. But this would be a good opportunity for him to sort of get in the game. Hasn't really been sighted in that first term there, Bruma. But either way, you can't keep a good player down and... Yeah, that was a clear hold.
0: This is the part that you're talking about. Does he hit the scoreboard enough, Cal? So it would be great for him to go back and slot this.
3: So Butters will have his opportunity here from 35 metres out. A tough angle. He's got it. And he's happy about it as well. A big fist pump. And then he goes and tries to give it to Buller as well. Or Ed Allen, rather.
0: Yeah, it's Ed Allen. He's the one that's really going hard to Butters, even at that centre bounce end. A lot of pushing and shoving. Butters in the first quarter was trying to get the Nick Dacos on occasions, and Allen just wouldn't let him do it. So a lot of pushing and shoving to date. So it's good when you kick a goal and you can get back in the opponent's face. Cal, you have to give him a little bit and let him know that wasn't good enough.
1: Absolutely. And actually, it's interesting. Dacos actually went to Butters as well pretty aggressively. And then Horn Francis had words with Dacos also. So... nice to see a little bit of fire in the game. And dare I say it, is the Port Adelaide cheer squad bigger than the Collingwood one tonight? This is going to be very rare.
0: Where is the Collingwood cheer squad?
1: Where are they? It would almost be on par.
2: Well, yeah, I think the Magpies are meant to be the city end, but it's not all that well populated at the moment. And the Power have got the ponchos off and the teals out as Tugali sockers it out of the middle to centre-half forward and Aaliyah with the intercept mark for the Power. So 9-point lead now. Keep in mind, too, Collingwood did kick the first 2 goals of the game, so 8 of the last 10 scores have been Port Adelaide scores, including the last 3 goals, as Aaliyah kicks wide and finds Lukosius on the wing. Young Swadling stands the mark, still without a disposal on debut. Early stages, second term. Kick goes down the wing. Frampton knocks it away with the spoil. Josh Dacos for Collingwood. Handball away to Cameron, to Nick Dacos, all by hand to Frampton. And right on cue, out to Sam Swadling, the teenager. Hand pass away to Nick Dacos. Gives it back to Sam. He's got a move and he's mowed down. Great tackle to Lukosius. Wins the footy back for Port Adelaide on the wing. Power by 9.
3: He's caught him. Lukosius wins the free kick for Port Adelaide. Beautiful pass towards Durden. Little jump and holds onto the mark.
1: Beautiful mark as well.
0: Yeah, he's a beautiful kick, Lukosius. He's a good shot on goal, but his field kicking is elite.
3: So Durden just wants to pop this one in the pocket. A little dinky kick. Doesn't quite work out for Georgiades. He wants the free kick after some close attention from Long.

0: gives him a little shove as well, but it will be a throw-in 40 metres around from the left behind post for Port Adelaide.
1: The age-old question, is he a back or a forward, Lukosius?
2: I think he's a forward.
1: Okay.
3: If he wants his career to go longer, he'll be a defender.
0: So ball tossed inside forward 50 for Port Adelaide. Butters running into it, just tries to fire off a hand pass. It's picked off and cleared away by Perryman. Direct turnover. Radaglia is sitting back to intercept the footy.
2: I actually think he'd be an amazing tall wingman.
1: If his work rate
2: was really good.
3: And his kicking, yeah.
1: He's almost playing halfback, sort of defensive winger at the moment, Lukosius. So rather than in a key post, as Port have moved the ball to the southern wing, Lye sends it inside. 50, Marshall floats in front, takes the mark. Jeremy Howe hit the deck after some contact before that from Horn Francis. Got shoved in the chest, put on his backside, and the umpire said, nope, that's all okay. In the 5 metre radius, and Marshall's going to get a kick here right half forward against the boundary line.
2: Yeah, it's an interesting one because the bodywork was superb by Horn Francis, but he didn't mark the ball. He didn't touch the ball. So I actually don't know the rule. Are you allowed to do that if you don't touch the ball?
1: He's got to be within five still. So was the ball within 5 metres? I think the Magpie Army are giving us their answer. They didn't think so. Right peg against the fence. Marshall's kick misses near side, but the Port are piling on the score. So 3-6-2-2. But if you look at it in this context, 9 of the last 11 scores have gone Port Adelaide's way after Collingwood kicked the first two. Power by 10, but are dominating around the ground 5 minutes into the second term.
2: 9 scoring shots to 4.
1: Wow.
0: Dan Houston brings the kick in. Darcy Cameron can't mark, spills the footy. Josh Dacos tries to gather it. He loses it. Crisp's in there, getting tackled by a couple of power players. The umpire crosses his arms. And he'll ball it up between wing and half forward for the power. Ahead by 10 points in the second quarter. Sweet gets a little tap out towards Horn Francis. He's mobbed by Josh Dacos. And Darcy Cameron as well joins in. And there'll be another ball up in the same position.
2: So Collingwood have had 18 uncontested marks. Port Adelaide 32. So a clear game plan here that they want to show.
0: Horn Francis shrugs off the tackle. Hand pass to Butters. Hand pass to Evans. His kick, well smothered by Schultz. Fires off a hand pass towards Long. He has to hand pass as he's being tackled. Ball spills through players' legs until it's sockered forward, all the way to half forward for the Pies. But Radicalia again
1: well
0: is
1: done.
0: There.
1: Well done.
0: Pick it up, clear. And it's a beautiful pass. He's able to find Bammett.
1: And again, they got support wide. And using the width out there is McKinlay. And provides an option and then takes a bounce, takes a second and a third. Gets down to 70 out at half forward, kicks into the pocket. Marshall clever just breaks it up, prevents a Perryman mark, and we've got a throw in forward pocket for Port.
2: So Port keep going to a pocket. We've seen with Georgiadis early. The last two kicks are gone now. I would love that one to come a little bit more central. You know what? I know it's a turnover zone, but put them under the pump as well.
3: I can't unsee it now. They go so wide. Yeah. The pocket every time they go inside 50.
1: Gee, the rucks miss it completely. Ball's allowed to bounce. We don't see that too often from the boundary throw-in. Picked up by Horn Francis. Handball away to Durden. High up and under inside 50. Bammett competes in the air. Crisp spoils. Falls down to Swadline. Handball away to Perryman. Handball to Crisp. Loops a hand pass back to Swadline at halfback. The debutant for Collingwood. Handball to Long. Doesn't take possession. Knocks it away to Houston. He runs straight into Durden and a ball up. Centre half forward for Port. And to support those numbers about just how wide they go, third worst accuracy in the competition, Port Adelaide. They kick for goal at only 44%.
2: Yeah, and you know what? It makes sense because they get the ball and every defender knows, every team teaches it. If you're going to mark it, let them mark it on the boundary line.
0: So in that ball up, there was a ruck infringement against Darcy Cameron. Jordan Sweet wins the free kick, puts it into the left forward pocket, looking for Georgiades over the top of his head.
2: Where'd that go, Loz?
0: I
2: bounce it over the boundary.
1: Why again?
3: I had this thought pre-game, and I know they've got Georgiades and Marshall there. Maybe they are missing a real genuine sort of key forward and a focal target. Todd Marshall has got a fair bit of size and height on him. Why aren't they utilising the top of the goal square?
0: So toss it inside forward 50 for Port Adelaide. Sweet takes it out of the ruck himself. Just hand passes over the top of his head towards Marshall. He takes it, hand passes it away. Josh Dacos tracking after it. So does Bammett. And it's hand passed backwards and it's picked up by McKinlay, who just snapped this one towards goal himself. And what a wonderful finish too. He didn't have much time to think about it. Curled it around and it goes through the goal. And those Port Adelaide fans in the cheer squad get their flags out and wave the teal as Port Adelaide edge ahead to a game-high 16-point lead. The away side, 4-6-30, Collingwood 2-2-14, 8 minutes played in the second term. Saturday footy on ABC Sport.
3: There's a stat that I want to watch review at the end of the game.

0: is ground ball gets and cleanness at ground level. I think the team that is going to be the most clean at ground level today is going to be the one that's going to be victorious, because I know it's hard to see from our seats here, but it just looks so incredibly slippery out there. The ball is fumbling around everywhere. I just think skill execution below your knees is going to be absolutely crucial. And just right then, clean below his knees, well executed, but that's, I think, is a big, big position forward.
1: Restart back in the middle. Degoe impacts at the centre bounce, grabs the footy, sends it forward on the hop, reaches Buller. He's tackled by Aaliyah. And former teammates lock up. We'll have a ball up centre half forward for Collingwood. Of course, Aaliyah, former Swan, and Buller starting his career there. And Darcy Cameron, another former Swan, grabs it out of the ruck, tackled straight away by Ram.
2: No spares behind the ball for Collingwood, you don't see very often.
1: Another ball up, centre-half forward for the Pies, chasing the game. Free kick, out of zone umpire. Says it's going...
0: Played on.
1: Collingwood's way. Nick Dacos got his hands coming in the back. Air, looking at Degoe, saying, don't do that too often, mate. This is my kick. And Nick's going to get it for a hold at the stoppage. And he's about 52 metres out. Is this beyond him from here?
2: Well, Port Adelaide are sleeping because they've put no one out on the left-hand side of the guy on the mark. So he runs around here, I would say, and gets another 3 metres, which will then make him kick from 49, and he'll slot it.
1: Well, the lamppost rule, as Mick Malthouse calls it, where the man on the mark has to stand. He's the lamppost, and the man on the taking the kicking, Nick Dacos, can run almost right to the paint at 50. There is no one on his right-hand side. Nick gets close to the man on the mark. His drop punt goes goalward. Hits the post.
2: He didn't really take extra space, did he? Had the distance in him.
1: 2-3 to 4-6. 15-point lead for Port Adelaide. They have kicked the last four goals in the game. 11 minutes into the second term, Saturday night footy on ABC Sport.
2: It certainly doesn't matter how big you are. If you've got great timing and great skills like Nick Dacos has, the ball can travel.
0: He hardly kicked that.
3: So Evans brings it into Lukosius, who puts plenty on it on his boot to get it all the way to centre wing, but Darcy Cameron sits back there and takes the mark for the Pies. Just kicks it out towards Steele. Centre wing chips it down towards Degoe. So a couple of kicks from goal. He wants Steele to run alongside his right, and he fires off the hand pass. Steele goes inboard. And this time it's Aaliyah sitting back in defence for Port Adelaide to intercept the footy. Tries to do a bit with it in the end. Wrong foot's Badaski and can kick the ball outside of defensive 50. It'll be a turnover there as Howe takes it.
1: Goes short to Nick Dacos, coming out for possession number 13. Interestingly, Butters has got a game-high 5 score involvements for Port. Dacos into the pocket, superb kick. And Podaski leads into a little bit of space, and Nick puts it right on his chest. 50 metres away against the boundary line, left half forward. Podaski will shoot from 30 out.
0: I just watched how he kicked that, Boomer. He just weighted it so perfectly, like literally just dropped it in between the two Port defenders. Just so, I think it's Podaski, is it? Can just literally run onto it.
2: Yep. He kicked it and said, you go get it. It was perfect. Yeah.
1: So up against the boundary line. Left half forward, Podaski, the podiatrist. He misses near side. So 4-6 to 2-5 on a cold, wet night at the G. It's a 14-point lead for the Power.
3: It's a bit like Cal Wilkie, the accountant, isn't it? It'll never leave him.
0: The bunion. Right.
3: Evans brings it in now for Port Adelaide. Clears it out of defensive 50. It's a tussle for the footy here. Cybron gets involved, so does Harrison.
2: Yeah, Lear's only had 4 possessions. I feel like he's been nearly the best player on the ground for Port Adelaide. 3 intercept marks.
3: So ball tossed up half forward for the Pies. Spills down towards Byrne Jones, who clears a hand pass away. Darcy Cameron sticks out a hand, drops it. He's done a bit of that tonight. Ball spills to ground. Lipinski can take it. Hand passes it to Houston. He puts the kick to the left forward pocket. Bradagalia's there. This time in defence for Port Adelaide. It's his turn to take an intercepting mark. And he takes this one in the right back pocket. Port Adelaide ahead by 14 points, 13 minutes played in the second term at the MCG.
1: Collingwood kick the first 2 goals, the next 4 all for the Power. Long kick up to the wing, punch back down to half forward for Collingwood. Nick Dacos tries to spin out of the Horn Francis tackle, and the Hornet stings him. And we get a ball up here, 52 metres out from the Collingwood goal. No prior opportunity for Nick. Ram the telling touch, knocks it down to Meade. Hand pass over his shoulder, turns it over. Houston for Collingwood, gives it to Lipinski. Handball to Degoe. Degoe takes some ground, shoots goalward, misses out to the left.
2: So that's a couple of times now, Cal, that Port Adelaide gets sucked to the ball carrier, and as 3 or 4 of them go, If you do that to Collingwood, they'll always get you on the outside. They've done that a

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1: Power by 13, 13 minutes into the second.
2: Burgoyne brings the footy out, hand passes it to Aaliyah, kicks down the wing, Horn Francis will mark. Just backwards of centre wing for the power. He chips it right into the centre of the MCG where Bamett marks, and he'll complete the switch across to Lukosius, who marks on the AFL logo. He'll put this one wide, inside forward 50, looking for Whitlock. Two hands to it, held on to it as Frampton did his best to try and spoil. And Whitlock reels in the mark.
0: Again, that field kicking by Lukosius.
3: It is.
0: It's penetrating.
3: I can't unsee it. They're kicking so wide every time to the boundary. It's so frustrating. You just wonder with a bit more method and coaching, can they get the ball in the middle of the ground and just get better shots on goal?
1: So that's not strategy? They wouldn't be doing that intentionally?
3: No.
2: Another long range kick here for Port Adelaide. This one on the boot of Jack Whitlock. He nails it. A tough kick, but he puts it through. And Jack Whitlock is working at a goal a game in his young career. And Port Adelaide's lead pushes out to 19 points. 5-6-36 the power. The Pies, 2-5-17. 15 minutes played in the second term. Saturday footy on ABC Sport.
3: It might be a strategy, Corbin, but it's just tough to watch, is my perspective. I don't know, maybe they feel like they haven't got the cattle just yet outside of Francis and Butters in the middle of the ground to really execute and go that way, but it just feels like Boomer, a real consistent pattern of how they're moving the ball, and I just feel like if you're going to become a better team, I just don't think that's the way you'd be doing it.
0: So I think it is a play, because Brisbane Lions used to do this, and there's a number of other teams that do it. If you miss that kick, it goes out of bounds and the ball stays in, and Collingwood are good at transitioning from the back half, so...
1: It feels like that's really been Josh's mantra, hasn't it? It's defence first. It's almost, let's worry about what the opposition can do before we
0: Correct.
1: Go more expensive
0: yep.
1: from that point on. Great insight. Kel Sinclair, Boomer Harvey on ABC Sport. Collingwood out of the middle. Nick Dacos gives it to Sidebottom. Kicks down to half forward. Evans illegally disturbed in a marking contest and shoved in the back by Harrison. So Evans will take it. The power with the footy at halfback. They're all in teal tonight. The teal jumper with the black V and black numbering on the back. We've got the white shorts on, and Collingwood in their traditional strip, so they own the black and white stripes, of course, in the national competition. We've got the black shorts on. Collingwood is the home team. He retreats back to Byrne Jones, and now the kick out of defence comes very wide back to Evans. 19-point lead for the power. They've kicked the last five goals of the game. Collingwood's last five scoring shots all behind.
0: Port have gone in seven times, kicked three goals. Collingwood gone in six times, kicked three behinds. That's the difference right there.
1: Power on the switch. Aaliyah, Horn Francis, and now Drew marks at left half back. Willem Drew, the owner of the fifth longest consecutive game streak in the competition, 133 on the bounce. Kicks to Georgiades in a tangle with Frampton. Frampton out muscles him, out positions him, and out marks him. He's got it on the wing. Goes laterally for Collingwood to crisp.
0: He's had a pretty good year, Frampton, hasn't he? He's been fantastic.
3: Amazing he's turned his career around. Like, couldn't get a game at Port Adelaide or Adelaide, and then just timing, finds a slot.
2: Premiership player now.
3: Plays in a flag, yeah.
2: Signed a contract extension as well this week to 2028 as the Pies work the footy inside forward 50. Long with a kick, a centering ball, and Jordan DeGoey just comes in from stage right and marks the footy.
3: I think DeGoey probably couldn't believe his luck when he walked into that, but it was a beautiful passage of play. Whether or not it was a long, I think, that made that kick, actually saw him, but either way, it was the right decision and good representation to come out. It was tough
0: beautiful,
3: to defend.
0: Beautiful kick by Long.
2: Right in front of goal. The Pies haven't kicked a goal since the five-minute mark of the first term, and now they've got one in the second. The margin still well within hunting distance. It's Port Adelaide ahead by 13 points. Collingwood move to 3-5-23 on the back of Jordan DeGoey's goal. Port Adelaide 5-6-36, 18 minutes ticked over in the second.
0: It's a little bit of a risk versus reward, isn't it? That kick doesn't come off, and a lot of teams score from that passage of play. But when it does come off, you've got the ball 25 metres directly in front. It's an easier shot on goal than kicking from row three like Port Adelaide are at the minute. So beautiful, beautiful leg by Long. Unbelievable kick back inside.
3: Boom, what are your thoughts? You've got Nick Dacos on 15 touches, DeGoey on 13. I reckon they've played two different games. I reckon DeGoey's had a lot more of his footy in dangerous spots.
0: Absolutely.
3: Whereas Nick, he's had the most touches on the ground. Has his influence actually been there?
0: DeGoey gets his ball in real good spots, and he kicks the ball inside 50 if he's not having shots on goal.
1: You've got five of those tonight. Jordan DeGoey from the restart, crisp tackle.

0: thrown away by Butters. His now customary shoulder strapping, Zach Butters, those injuries from his underage years. There's a free kick here, ruck infringement. It's going to go Sweet's way. Gee, wasn't a whole lot in that. So Sweet takes it for Port Adelaide. He's going to kick it himself. The long drop punt out to half forward. Howe arrives late, punches it away and out of play. And it's his MO. Getting up in the sky, Jeremy Howe. So boundary throw in 60 out from the power goal. Earlier tonight, Port Adelaide by 23 points over Carlton by 23 points over GWS. So under their caretaker, Josh Fraser, now 5-0. And much earlier today, Adelaide by 17 over Melbourne. Port Adelaide on my mind here. They're up by 13 from the boundary throw-in. Collingwood win it at half-back. Josh Dacos away to Crisp. Handball to Swadling. Surge kick forward. Turns out all right. McStay takes the mark. Handball releases Harrison to short kick over the top to Membry. 70 metres out. Kicks into an open 50. Buller rises. No mark. Got some contact. Spills to Schultz. Tackled. Dispossessed. Hump says play on. Port a little fumble, can't clear. Eventually comes back to Buller. Hand pass to a dangerous spot. DeGoey jumps on top of it. Gives it back to Buller. Shallow snap.
1: He made it really hard for himself, Buller. When that ball came inside 50, he just had to tick back up at it.
2: Yep.
1: There's so much space there for him.
0: Radigalia marks in the goal square. Shares it with Aaliyah, who's got it in the back pocket. Power by 13, ticking towards halftime.
3: Puts it on his boot and gets it long towards Georgiades. Flies through his fingertips a little too high for him. It might work for Sweet here, who comes barreling past some Collingwood opponents and then finally gets the pass away. Goes back for a second effort to soccer it off the ground. Quaynor picks it up, though, for the Pies and hand passes to side bottom. Half back for the Pies. Long kick right down towards Buller, who's there again. 2-on-1. And there'll be a free kick here and it'll be going the way of Buller. Little push potentially.
2: I'm not sure which umpire paid it because the one about 3 metres away didn't.
3: Jack Buller wins the free kick 70 metres out from goal. Kicks towards a hot spot. Aaliyah was at the front. He went down. Radigalia at the back. Couldn't quite get to it. Schultz sockers it off the ground and it's only through for a minor score.
2: Gee, big Sweet thought he was playing on the rugby field. It was unbelievable. He went through three of them.
0: I didn't know he had it. He might have seen Luke Jackson on Thursday night and thought, I can do that too.
2: Yeah.
0: The big man all of a sudden running around like a midfielder. There's the kick from Burgoyne off the back flank trying to come out of defence for the power picked off.
2: Do you reckon they call him Gary? Do you reckon his nickname's Gary?
0: Don't mind it. Gary Sweet?
3: Yep.
2: I reckon they call him Gary.
0: He's McStay, takes the intercept mark. Long kick to the top of the goal square for Collingwood. Aaliyah leaves his man, spoils. Straight to DeGoey. DeGoey, the destroyer, hooks it through. Back-to-back goals for JDG. And the Pies are right back in this game. Port Adelaide's lead trimmed to 6. The power 5-6-36. Collingwood 4-6-30. 22 gone in the second term. Saturday footy on ABC Sport.
1: And that's probably why, probably ranked the best player on the ground at the moment, or most influential when he gets the ball in his hand. But that's just complete textbook front and centre work. Just lost Radigalia there. I think Radigalia just literally peeled off the back where DeGoey just pivoted his steps to come to the front of the stoppage. They just parted ways. I don't know if you saw it on the replay there, Boomer.
2: Just watching the scoreboard. Unbelievable.
1: That's a coach killer on a Monday. I think that one's being played. Just literally parted ways like the big V, and he comes around the front and just...
2: He read it superbly, didn't he? And then the left foot finish was class as well, but getting to that spot first of all, Cal, was very, very nice.
3: Collingwood back within a kick. Port Adelaide still leading at the G as Burgoyne just tries to soccer it forward. Josh Dacos gets a hand on it. Ricochets back to Burgoyne. He hand passes towards Butters. His kick partially smothered. Collingwood can go ahead here. Long hand passes to Nick Dacos. Close attention from Burgoyne. Umpire calls play on. The ball bobbles inside forward 50. Hand pass comes back out to Dacos. And then Jones is there. Picks it up for the power. Hand pass to Burgoyne. Very close to the boundary line. Hand pass to Burn Jones. He flicks it out and hand passes it towards Berry, who loses control of the footy. And it'll be a throw-in. Wing and half forward for power.
2: I've seen Collingwood handball the ball forward more tonight than I have for a long time. Just getting out the front of the stoppage. I actually seen them doing it in their warm-up in the centre bounce, Cal, that went for about 25 minutes that you mentioned. But they were going forward with the handball, and they're still doing that now.
0: From the boundary throw-in, one down to Nick Dacos. Hand pass to brother Josh. Sweeps a handball forward. Picked off. Burn Jones, hand pass away to Horn Francis. He kicks laterally for Port and finds Drew. Got a man free on the wing.

0: is breaking for him, and Evans gets back to his feet and uses him now. Evans marks on the logo, short kick to Durden. So 6-point lead for the Power, 24 minutes gone, second term. Collingwood with the last two, both through Jordan Dugowie. Short kick to Meade, short kick forward. Georgiades takes the sprawling mark. Ooh. Not happy too about the treatment Frampton that he got from Georgiades. They get up in a little bit of push and shove, and the umpire says, come on, lads, and Georgiades will go back and have his kick.
1: Boomer, is that forward handball based on the conditions, do you feel, or is the actual game style they want to adopt?
2: Well, maybe it is conditions, because it is slippery, as we've mentioned throughout the call, but I did see him practicing a lot in the warm-up with no pressure on him, so it could be something in it. I know Geelong broke the world record nearly against them when they played here early on in the year by forward handball, so maybe they're taking a leaf out of Geelong's book.
0: Mitch Georgiades is a long kick of the footy. He'll have to kick this from outside 50. Slightly worse than a 45-degree angle. The kick misses near side. Port by 7 points. And did kick five in a row either side of quarter time. The Power, Collingwood with the last two and the first two in the game. It's the Power by 7, 25 minutes into the second term. Saturday night footy on ABC Sport.
3: Jeremy Howe with the kick in from the goal square. Goes as far as he can. And it goes through the hands of Podaski. He can't take the mark. It spills the way of Byrne Jones. His kick then is smothered. Won't be coming back the way of the Pies as Georgiades runs onto it. His hand pass, though, is a direct turnover. Big. He gives it back to Podaski, who kicks it across to Swadling. A couple of the new Pies sharing the footy, and Swadling moves it to one of the veterans, steel side bottom. He hand passes it away to Ed Allen. Hand passes it to Harrison. Back to Allen. Long hand pass all the way to left half forward. Crisp has it now for the Pies. Will kick all the way to the goal square where Bull is there. Oh. He can't mark. Nick Dacos in midair. Sockers it through. He can do it all, Nick Dacos. You'd almost think if he chose soccer, he'd be representing Australia at the World Cup right now. No sport is beyond him. Nothing is beyond him. What a moment from Nick Dacos. And he brings the Pies back to within a point. Port Adelaide are ahead by that 1 point. It's the Power 5-7-37, leading Collingwood 5-6-36. I just want a replay of this, like the crowd as
2: yeah,
3: well.
2: Yeah, it was unbelievable. Cal, you said you want him to win the ball more forward of centre. Doesn't come any more forward of centre than that in the last metre before it.
1: I reckon you are so chuffed by the passage of play because you've half thought about this forward handball. They've literally forward handballed the whole way out the ground.
2: And Port Adelaide are pressing. Port Adelaide are pressing. So you come up behind the pressing player. This is a Brad Scott sort of game plan. Come up behind the pressing player and play what the opposition give you and just handball all your way through, which Collingwood just did.
1: Playing full forward now, Nick Dacos.
0: Ruck Sherrod in the middle and then falls to Sweet. Hooks a kick to centre-half forward for the Power. Good ground ball win from Durden. Collects around his ankles. Handball goes back to Drew. Kick. Tumbles a high bomb to the pocket and Whitlock. Red at the best, the only one running back, Marks hugging it to his chest in front of the behind post.
2: You said red at the best. He actually read the cues really quickly then. Off the boot, he was the first one back, and he had 5 metres between, I think his direct opponent was Houston.
0: Helps that he makes about 8 metres with every stride he takes. A long Jack Whitlock who hooks it across the body and through for his second. And a bit more comfort for Port, and they're out by 7. On the stroke of halftime, Port Adelaide 6-7-43. Collingwood, though, charging 5-6-36. Just settles it down a little bit. The Pies with all the momentum. 28 minutes gone in the second term. Port by 7.
1: Could even just say, see how the way it came off Whitlock's boot there, and that's Jet for goal. He's very comfortable as a forward and very comfortable in front of goal. But that's an incredible read. I'm just watching the replay now. Just to sort of run back with the flight. It wasn't just like a quick sort of 3 or 4 metre dash out the back. Like he had to run 20, 25, 30 metres for that kick. Sorry for that, Mark.
2: I think it was Willem Drew that kicked it. I think he actually started going when he got the ball and then he was in his kicking stride where the Collingwood player was still ball watching a little bit.
3: So back in the middle, Sweet taps it straight into the hands of Nick Dacos, who takes a bounce, then kicks it inside forward 50 for the Pies. A contest forming. McStay stays there and pulls in the mark for the Pies.
1: Bit of a shootout now.
2: We've had a few goals, haven't we, this quarter? 1, 2, 3, 4, 5, 6, 7 goals this quarter. McStay lining up for goal number 8 for the quarter combined.
3: So 4 of those have gone the way of the Power. 3 so far have gone the way of the Pies. As McStay takes his kick from about a 45-degree angle. He'll kick right from the...

0: pain of the 50. It's a low kick. It'll make it. It's just fallen through. On the last line, Sava Radaglia gave it everything. Could have almost got a fingertip to it, but it just sailed over his head. And here's a goal for McStay and for the Pies. And again, that margin cut back to 1 point, the advantage of the away side. Collingwood 6-6-42, Port Adelaide 6-7-43. Saturday footy on ABC Sport. Your experts, Brent Harvey and Cal Sinclair.
1: It wasn't a beautiful kick off the boot, was it? But it's it managed to go through. Again, Nick Dacos, centre clearance. Fantastic work. Joe Richards just not paying him enough respect. And I'm sure he probably was paying him enough respect, but maybe not good enough to even think about going to Nick Dacos. As we go back now and Butters straight to Nick Dacos. Arm across.
2: Well, this it was sweet good. The one they hit out, actually, as well. So you could sell tickets just to that matchup. Nick Dacos, Zach Butters, and the ball's coming in their vicinity. Butters gets there, skids in, takes it. Handball away to his mate Richards. Kicks down to half forward. Durden collects, turns straight into Quainor. Handball hurriedly away to Marshall. Kick smothered. Nice 1% for Josh Dacos. Wins it back for Collingwood. Roan Steele waxes with Nick at halfback. Roan fumbles. Collected by McKinlay. Centering kick for the power. No one there. They don't set up in the corridor, and an intercept mark there for Darcy Cameron at full back.
1: That's actually a great call, Corbin, because there was two Collingwood players and not one Port Adelaide player within 30 metres, I would say.
2: We've talked on all about how they used the width and the perimeter.
1: They're all standing on the boundary line.
2: It's an illustration of it there. Shares it with Frampton. Frampton goes long down the line. Did it come off some fingertips? Yes. And a boundary throw in between wing and half forward for Port. So the power looked in control. They got out by 19 points earlier in this term. Back-to-back goals to DeGoey, and now four of the last five in the game for Collingwood. It means it's just a one-point game on the stroke of halftime. 31 minutes into the second, Port by one.
0: Light rain falling as well. The ponchos are out as Sweet again gets the tap out. It's Houston that collects, though. Hand passes to Long, who kicks right down the wing for the Pies. Schultz can't take the mark. Dives on top of the footy, tries to dig it out. Radaglia is there to stop Schultz from going anywhere. And it'll be a ball up a couple of centimetres in from the boundary line. Centre wing underneath the Shane Warne stand. Ball's tossed up. Little dinky tap out from Sweet towards Richards. Close to the boundary. Schultz and Richards keep it in until the umpire will come back and ball it up again very close to the boundary line.
2: I just feel like both teams are avoiding the corridor. Don't you? It's probably the condition. It's probably a dangerous part. But either way, they're just playing really safe on the boundaries.
0: Sweet taps it down. Nick Dacos just sockers it away. Francis Evans will collect and send a long thumping kick all the way to half forward for the power. It'll work as well as Ram takes the mark. And he pops it into the pocket where Port Adelaide's been wanting to go all night. Except still side bottom sitting there. And he intercepts it for the Pies.
2: Interestingly managed before the bye. Missed the King's birthday game. And now Pendlebury out of the bye. Managed for Collingwood. The two veterans. Short kick to Houston, and that'll do us. And he gets his kick away, sends a spiral downfield after the halftime siren. We've got a game of footy on our hands. Just 1 point in it at the half. Port Adelaide 6-7-43. Collingwood 6-6-42. The power by one. Now they have led basically since they kicked their first goal of the night and snatched the lead at the 12-minute mark in the opening quarter. They got out by as many as 19 points, Port Adelaide, in that second term, and then Collingwood finishing the quarter with a rush, kicking four of the last five goals before halftime. The goal kickers. Both teams really have got it done by committee. So for Port Adelaide, Jack Whitlock has two. Then singles for Butters, Georgiades, McKinlay and Bammett. Meanwhile for Collingwood, two for Jordan DeGoey. Back-to-back goals in that second term. One for Schultz, McStay, Membry and Nick Dacos. Membry kicking the first of the night. If you're keeping up with such things, there are no major injury concerns or MRO dramas to note in that opening half of footy. Port Adelaide by one at the long break. Earlier tonight, win for Carlton. They make it five on the bounce. So the Baggers under Josh Fraser, it was already at four and zip, the best starter the caretaker coach has ever had. It's now extended by one. So Carlton by 23 over GWS. They're just percentage the Blues outside of the wildcard spot in the top 10. And Adelaide in the afternoon fixture was a huge Saturday of footy. And continues on here with obviously two quarters to come. But the Crows coming from behind to win by 17 over Melbourne. The final scoreline doesn't do it justice. Widest lead in the game was actually after the full-time siren as Rochelle knocked through his third. So Crows by 17 over Melbourne. They leapfrog the D's, take their spot in fifth.

0: On the Premiership table, the Demons slide down to sixth. Callum Sinclair, Brent Harvey with us on ABC Sport. Their thoughts through two. It is Port Adelaide by one at halftime.
1: Yeah, that's a good game. A one-point ball game. We couldn't ask for a closer first half. A little bit scarce of goals in the first quarter, and then we've got 8 goals in the second quarter, Cal, so fantastic. I mentioned Collingwood's forward handball. I feel like they're really playing the game that they want to play. And on the other hand, I keep looking at Port, and it's funny that you say you can't unsee it now, but they are going so wide. They are going so wide. 6-7. Oh, I think that should be both a bit more in the corridor. They probably should be, you know, 8-5 and have a bigger lead at the minute, because I feel like they're on top of the Pies. Inside 50 is very even. A lot of the stats are saying it's a very, very even game. And the only thing I would change if I was Port Adelaide right now, I'd be going to Dacos. I said at the start of the game, that's funny. He's had a pretty big impact. He's had 21 touches and kicked the goal. I know you're the goey man, and he's been fantastic with the two goals. But Dacos is finding the football around the ground, setting them up. And I just think it's time now to go. Will and Drew, you've got to go to the goey and shut him down, or you've got to go to Nick Dacos and shut him down, one of the two.
2: Yeah, I think this game is, at the moment, it's Nick Dacos, Jordan Ngoi versus Horn Francis and Butters. And you'd probably say, purely driven by the fact that Dacos and Ngoi have hit the scoreboard. Possession count, they're only a couple apart from Nick Dacos, but the scoreboard pressure that Dacos and Ngoi are putting on the midfield of Horn Francis, Drew and Butters is very, very significant. So you just feel like that's where the game is for me at the moment. I think both teams are somewhat avoiding the corridor. Now, I'm not sure if that's, you probably think that's more of a strategy from Port Adelaide. I just personally say it's a massive frustration and really frustrating to watch. Either way, what's been really, really good is that when one team scored, there's been a response from the other team. They haven't just sort of let multiple goals be kicked in a row. Literally, it's going toe for toe at the moment, which is great to see. I just wonder with Port Adelaide's ball movement, and Brim, I want to get your thoughts on this, is why can't they go to the top of the square? I don't think it's that dangerous of a kick to do that. They've got Marshall down there. Whitlock's quite tall. He'll make a contest. I just feel like they'll get a lot more opportunities, particularly at ground level, when you get guys like Butters and Horn Francis who can kick the scoreboard. But if you go into the pocket every time, it's just getting either intercepted by Darcy Cameron Thunder a few times, or it's just going in there for a stoppage. I don't think they're a great forward stoppage team.
1: No, I don't think they're an amazing forward stoppage team. They're not kicking big scores from it. But
2: why aren't they going?
1: I think Corbin hit the nail on its head because they don't want Collingwood to rebound that ball. They go to the top of the goal square. The ball's now central. Collingwood have got the whole ground to play with. If they don't mark that ball and Collingwood don't rebound it, the ball's going out of bounds. So they get the start again. I just think it's his philosophy around
2: defensive mindset. Yeah, I just think it's hard to watch.
1: And I know AFL teams, and I mentioned Brisbane, but I know there's a lot more other teams that have used this strategy in the past. Melbourne were another one that went to the pocket a lot and got the ball out of bounds just so they could start again. And now I've got a question straight back at you. 21 hitouts for Port Adelaide to 6 to Collingwood, but the clearance is 18 to 19. So Collingwood are breaking even, obviously reading Sweet's hand.
2: Yeah, I think it's been, like I said at the start of the game, Oscar Steen's been a massive loss. But I think Collingwood cater, and no disrespect to Darcy Cameron, I think Collingwood midfield's cater for him not to win the centre bounce. I think around the ground, he's pretty good. He breaks even, but his strength is not a run and jumper in the middle.

0: go in, Dacos. Couple off the SMS before we go to the news. If Collingwood had Dacos, Neil and Butters, a discussion pre-game, they might find themselves with the same issues that the stacked Gold Coast Suns midfield has at the moment. Obviously struggling in centre bounce. It certainly helps, doesn't it? They've already got a pretty sound defence, Collingwood.
1: That would be a pretty good problem to have, though, wouldn't it?
0: Wouldn't it?
1: Neil, Butters and Dacos.
0: Jane says Dacos gets someone close to him. Doesn't go well when he gets a little bit of attention. So the question is, who's the guy?
1: I think he does go well when he gets attention, but it's a different ball game. He can't have four. I'm really big on this. He can't have four or five steps every time he gets the ball to make a decision. He
2: needs to get crunched.
1: He's just got to get the ball, and then it's a handball. We seen it a couple of weeks ago. I think he had 28 on 29 possessions, and he wasn't in the best four plays for Collingwood. Purely because he got a lot of the ball. He was still a good player, but it was all under pressure by hand.
0: Fran's a big Collingwood fan. She says, thanks for the call and the special comments. No expectations, but hoping for a win tonight. Georgiades is one to be very aware of, as well as Horn Francis. No name, no pack drill on this. Umpire's already applying the Dacos tax. So there's always some feedback for our officials out there tonight. And shout out too from Larry, too, who joins us. He says, thanks so much to the ABC. No free-to-air footy on a Saturday night. Appreciate your call of the game. Great to have you with us, Larry. Keep them coming on the SMS 0437 774 774. The SMS number is one for you for later. Loz says, hi, team. Great call. Hi, Lauren. What do you think about Paul Curtis? Because I thought he was treated harshly from Jan. We might just hold that one. We'll do that one post-game. Give us your opinion now. Top line thoughts.
3: Well, he's got a little bit of form, hasn't he, Paul Curtis?
1: Hang on. Come on.
3: It's just a little taste of post-game.
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0: He won't be playing tomorrow, so Loz will be on that broadcast tomorrow with us here on ABC Sport. We'll talk more about it post-game. We'll preview the Sunday fixtures, look back on what's been a huge Saturday of footy. So all of that to come post-game tonight, and we'll get Lauren to expand on her thoughts on that front. As he failed in his bid at the tribunal, of course, during the week. Paul Curtis already, and as a result, we'll miss the next three games. Tough time here. 1-point lead for Port. We're second half around the corner, but for now, let's see what's happening in the ABC newsroom.
4: Hello, this is ABC News with David Rollins. The farming industry says it's prepared for any potential outbreak of the deadly H5 bird flu strain. The avian influenza strain has been detected on Australia's mainland for the first time, with a migratory seabird found on a remote beach in southern Western Australia last weekend testing positive to the virus. Testing on another bird found in the same area is ongoing. Chris Groves from the National Farmers Federation says primary producers are waiting for testing and tracing results.
5: People have got to bear in mind that we've had a lot of experience dealing with other strains of avian influenza. It's a wait-and-see game at the moment, but this discovery, it has flicked the switch on a major program of watching to try and work out where this disease is and where the potential is for it to go.
4: Israeli strikes on southern Lebanon have killed at least 7 people, including 2 children, despite a ceasefire agreement announced yesterday between Israel and Hezbollah. Lebanon's national news agency says the strikes hit the southern town of Nabatea and nearby villages, and at least 7 people remain trapped under rubble. An Israeli military official, speaking anonymously, says that Hezbollah fired more than 50 projectiles at Israeli forces in southern Lebanon overnight, prompting the military to start targeting the militant group there. The persistent fighting threatens the interim agreement between the US and Iran to end the war in the Middle East. The Chief of Staff of Ukrainian President Volodymyr Zelensky says he's renouncing a Polish state medal after Poland's President Karol Nawrocki stripped Mr. Zelensky of Poland's top honour over a historical dispute. Mr. Nawrocki said yesterday he was revoking the Order of the White Eagle after Mr. Zelensky renamed a military unit in honour of World War II-era Ukrainian insurgents who were blamed for massacring Poles. The move by Mr. Zelensky's chief of staff threatens to deepen a diplomatic rift between the close strategic partners as Kyiv rallies allies to push Russia to end its war in Ukraine and comes just days before a major conference on Ukraine's reconstruction in the Polish city of Gdansk. One man has been arrested at Brisbane's World Cup live viewing site as thousands of fans gathered to watch the Socceroos play the USA earlier today. Chelsea Malunga reports.

0: were packed into the South Bank forecourt at 5 o'clock this morning. Police say a 20-year-old man was arrested and charged with public nuisance and using explosives without authority after setting off a flare towards the end of the match. After leading with an early goal, the USA claimed a 2-0 victory over the Socceroos. American supporters at the fan site celebrated.
1: It's out here, baby. USA! USA! USA! USA!
2: Come on, man. Come on, man.
0: While Socceroos fans are looking towards the next game.
3: A bit disappointed, to be honest, but we're hoping we can beat Paraguay in the next match.
0: Australia takes on Paraguay on Friday.
4: Meantime, Prime Minister Anthony Albanese says he's proud of the Socceroos' performance at the World Cup following the team's loss to the United States. The PM says he's particularly pleased with some of the Australian fans' chants during the game.
5: It's fantastic to see such strong support. I do note the pride that's there in them chanting out as well that we have free healthcare was a particularly good chant. I think that certainly warmed my heart. It is something that we should be really proud of.
4: New figures show social housing wait lists continue to grow in New South Wales as financial pressures impact residents. A record 70,000 people are waiting for social and affordable housing, with more than 10,000 being assessed as priority. Community Housing Industry Association Chief Executive Luke Ashenstrat says that Tuesday's state budget is an opportunity to take action.
6: They did secure more than $6 billion of funding in previous budgets for the Building Homes in New South Wales program. So the government is certainly on the right track, but we're really calling on the budgeting on Tuesday to really double down on that commitment. Let's really turbocharge that funding.
4: To sport, and the North Queensland Cowboys NRL club have re-signed coach Todd Payton to a 2-year contract extension. The deal will keep him at the Cowboys until the end of 2028, making him the longest serving coach in the club's history. Payton started the season under pressure to keep his job after North Queensland missed the finals last year, but they have found form and sit just outside of the top eight with 8 wins and 6 losses. The Cowboys play the New Zealand Warriors in Auckland tomorrow. Meanwhile, on the field, there's been a huge upset with Gold Coast beating Penrith 19 points to 18.
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9: So Battles will have his opportunity here from 35 metres out, a tough angle. He's got it, and he's happy about it as well. Josh Dacos tracking after it, so does Bammett. The end of hand pass backwards, and it's picked up by McKinlay, who'll just snap this one towards goal himself. And what a wonderful finish too. The Pies work the footy inside forward 50, long with a kick, a centering ball, and Jordan Degoe just comes in from stage right and marks the footy. Right in front of goal, the Pies haven't kicked a goal since the 5-minute mark of the first term, and now they've got one in the second.
10: Here's McStay, takes the intercept mark, long kick to the top of the goal square for Collingwood. Alea leaves his man, spoils, straight to Degoe. Degoe, the destroyer, hooks it through. Back-to-back goals for JDG, and the Pies are right back in this game.
9: Back to Allen, long hand pass all the way to left half forward. Crisp has it now for the Pies. Will kick all the way to the goal square where Bull is there. Oh. He can't mark. Nick Dacos in midair. Sockers it through. He can do it all, Nick Dacos.
10: A long Jack Whitlock who hooks it across the body and through for his second. And a bit more comfort for Port. They're out by 7.
9: Stay takes his kick from about a 45 degree angle, right from the red paint of the 50. It's a low kick, he'll make it. It's just fallen through.
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10: Sounds there from the second term as Port Adelaide got out by as many as 19 points and Collingwood working their way back, inspired by Nick Dacos and Jordan Degoe. They kicked 4 of the last 5 goals in that term and in the half to lead by to be within 1 point at the long break. Port Adelaide 6-7, they lead Collingwood who are 6-6, so a 1-point advantage for the Power at halftime. Earlier today, a pair of games. First of all, the Crows by 17 points over Melbourne. Now, this was a fun game of footy in the City of Churches, one in which

0: Adelaide had to come from behind to win. The D's actually led at every change. They led by 8 points at quarter time, one at the half and two at three-quarter time. Riley Filthorpe put Adelaide in front at the 22-minute mark of the last quarter. So it ended up being a 17-point game, but that margin didn't really tell the whole story. 17 points was actually a game-high lead for the Crows. Game-high either way, and as a result, it came after the final siren as Rochelli knocked through his third. The D's did actually lead for 60% of the match. They had more inside 50s, 10 more or 11 more clearances, 8 more centre bounce clearances and 12 more contested possessions. So did a lot right, the D's. But ultimately, that's a significant loss for them in the context of the season. It means they fall to be 8-6 on the year. They, of course, are a perfect 8-0 when it comes to the MCG. So their record there is 7-0 at the MCG. Their record there impeccable. And they're 1-6 elsewhere. So 1-6 their form away from the MCG for the D's.
1: Didn't want to mention Williamstown defeating Casey 121-84 on ABC Sport.
0: That was a huge game.
1: Big win.
0: Yeah, so well done to... if you missed it, even though you now know the result, you can catch up and watch it anytime on iView. Of course, these games, you don't have to watch them live. You can catch up during the week. So if you're a D's fan, you might have been watching the league side play earlier today. You're wondering how a couple of your prospective call-ups will go. You can jump onto iView and you can catch up with Kel Sinclair and the crew there.
1: Former Kanga Dawson kicked 4 goals, 2 in horrible conditions
2: really?
1: Today.
2: So played forward?
1: Yep, they've taken him from back, they've played him forward, kicked 4 goals, 2 and absolutely dominated. I think he had 21 touches or something
2: nice.
1: Like that. So
2: can play a bit and a really nice guy too, which always helps. Just on Melbourne,
0: yep.
2: I know they lost today, but didn't do themselves... They wouldn't have lost too many supporters in the football world. I thought they were fantastic and... There's a player, I know we mentioned Dacos and we mentioned, I'm a Cozzy Picker fan, I think he's fantastic, but Jordan Dawson, he just does everything.
0: Yep.
2: He marks the ball as good as any midfielder in the competition, probably the best, and kicks goals.
0: Yep. Plays across all three lines, amazing.
1: Exactly right. Like I remember during the time during COVID when it was 2021 and he was up in the air about leaving or not. The effort that the Sydney Swans put in during that hub to make sure that he would try and stay at the end of that year. But I just felt that when he was never ever going to progress into that midfield at the Sydney Swans. It was stacked with Kennedy, Heaney.
0: Did you see it in him though? Did you see a top 10 type, top 5 player in the game in Jordan Dawson when he was at the Swans?
1: No, but he never got the opportunity. He was more of a, they put him off halfback and he dominated off halfback. He was absolutely brilliant. But I just felt like I didn't see the leadership in him at Sydney Swans. Great guy, great person, really, really professional. But to take his leadership where he's gone at Adelaide, it's been the best move for him to go and play for the Crows.
0: Just on the late game, so Carlton make it 5 in a row under their caretaker, Josh Fraser. The Blues are now 6-8 on the season. 6-8. They play West Coast and Richmond in their next two. They got a chance to get to 8-8 at that particular stage. So an amazing comeback in the season, having won only one of their first 9, 5-0 under their caretaker coach. Carlton kicked the last 4 goals of the game, including 3 goals to 0 in the final term. So they run out 23-point winners. Paddy Cripps, enormous, 33 disposals, 16 contested, 7 clearances, and Francis Evans also kicked a team-high 3 goals. The Giants, they slipped to 6-8. They're on the outside looking in the top 10 race as it sits at the moment. So pretty consequential defeat, back-to-back losses for the G-men. Meanwhile, in the World Cup, of course, the Association Football World Cup, which is ongoing. The Socceroos, a 2-0 loss to the USA earlier today. But Paraguay, of course, our friends from Paraguay went on to beat Turkey, which was the result we all needed. So as a result, Turkey cannot go through to the next stage. And it means that Australia, who play Paraguay in their last fixture, they're looking pretty good now, the Socceroos. Essentially, if they get a draw or a win out of that fixture, that's about where the Socceroos need to be to finish second in the group and guarantee that they'll advance. To be honest, even if we lose, there's a chance that the Socceroos will make it through, but they'll need other results to go their way. There's an expanded World Cup, 48 teams. They only shave off a third of the teams to get to the next stage, so it's a good result, the shorthand of all that.
1: My 18-month-old daughter made sure I was up watching it this morning.
3: It's very kind.
1: Very kind of her. She set the alarm for me. It was fantastic.
0: Second half upon us here. Here's Lauren Borden, the power by one.
3: Just 1 point in it, like Corbin said, as Nick Dacos pulls it out of the middle, just kicks it out wide. Drew, in a little battle to try and get the footy, paddles it away to Butters, who can send a long hand pass across to Horn Francis. Darts the kick inside, forward 50, just over the top of the hands of Marshall. He'll be able to lock it in this left forward pocket, though.

0: There's a tackle on Quaynor, sees the ball spill out of bounds for a boundary throw-in. About 20 metres around from the left behind post of Port Adelaide's attacking 50.
1: Shows their depth in defence is probably lacking. With Moore and Maynard out, Quaynor has to play a little bit taller. So he's probably lucky the conditions are a bit slippery.
0: Ball got out by as much as 19 points midway through that second term. But now just 1 point separates these two sides as the ball comes back into play. Ed Allen hand passes it across to Perryman. His kick smothered. And it's out of bounds on the full. And it'll be a Quaynor free kick.
2: Dacos, two possessions already in this quarter. That's ridiculous. We've been playing...
1: Give it a rest.
2: We've been playing 58 seconds. I just don't understand how they can't put anyone near him.
0: So Quaynor has the footy, brings it back in, kicks it out to the wing. It's Burgoyne that swings around, takes the footy, puts it towards Horn Francis. Punched away by Quaynor. Chris can't gather, though. Here comes Butters. Little dinky kick right to centre-half forward. Bammett marks and plays on as quick as he can. He was looking for Drew, who couldn't mark. Ball spills to ground. Then it'll be a chance for a snap of goal. Cochran, who has it.
2: Missed free kick there, too.
0: Towards goal. It hits the post for the first score of this opening third of this third term. And it's Port Adelaide's lead. Just pushing out to 2 points. A missed free kick there?
2: Sorry, Loz. Yes, there was a missed free kick to one of the Collingwood defenders. I think it was Jeremy Howe.
3: Pies get it up to the wing, but Drew picks it off. Handball away to Horn Francis. And links up by hand with Richards. Long kick inside the forward 50. Slips through the hands of Houston. Mopped up, though, by Howe. So the Pies will settle it down on the last line. Port Adelaide to the city end in his second term. Long kick out to halfback McCreary marks. And then just darts away from Light. He'll back himself for pace with just about any player in the game. McCreary, handball to Allen. Middle of the G, gives it off by hand to Crisp. Long kick forward. Membry leaps up, marks right at half forward. And he's got it just a step inside the 50.
1: That was a well-read mark there by Membry. Aaliyah just over-committed, misread the ball in the air. But either way, you just feel like Membry, what's he going to do? Going out wide again. How good's this to watch?
3: Short to DeGoey.
2: That's a strange kick.
3: Remember, of course, famously, he's got that characteristic leap. Jumps off 2 feet, which is makes for an interesting viewing experience as a key forward. It's not ordinarily how they teach the kids, but it works out all right here.
2: Set play.
3: The two-footed jump. Please. DeGoey gets it back from Membry and then dobs it straight to the Collingwood key forward, who hits up and marks 20 out straight in front.
2: Absolutely set play. I'll kick you sideways to the boundary. I'm going to run back down the full forward to hit up, and you hit me back up.
1: Well, there's obviously been a breakdown in that. There was no handover there or something. You shouldn't be able to come steam train out of the goal square and actually take that grab. But either way, yeah, good on you. Good on you, Boomer. It's worked.
3: Tim Membry, Jordan DeGoey just playing kick to kick on the G. Membry finishes it off. And returns Collingwood to the lead. 4 minutes gone in the third term. Just the second lead change of the night. Collingwood 7-6, Port Adelaide 6-8. Pies by 4 points. We are just minutes into this third term. This is Saturday footy on ABC Sport.
1: But either way, Barry, in all seriousness, there's actually been a breakdown defensively. Just watching the replay now, no one literally near him.
2: Yep.
1: So Aaliyah has obviously misread the ball in the air, you know. It happens, you know, didn't mean to obviously do it, but then to be able to, I guess, waltz down inside forward 50, come out of the goal square with literally not one person go near you, I reckon that's a real defensive breakdown for Port Adelaide.
2: Lukosius, just now, I just noticed on the replay, he was trying to chase Membry, and...
0: We can head down to Andrew Mays. We'll check in with him. Maisie.
2: Something's happened.
4: He's absolutely shattered, Jack Lukosius. So he's got his right knee heavily strapped, limped off, and he was shaking his head, cursing himself badly, so... Fingers crossed, but it doesn't look too good.
0: Thanks. Maisie obviously returning from injury as well. Jack Lukosius hasn't had a lot of luck throughout the last couple of years and just his fifth game for this season at Port Adelaide, but not looking good for Jack Lukosius. He's from the middle. Jack Crisp has it. A couple of kicks from home for the Pies. Dumps the kick inside, forward 50, punched away. Drew takes it and clears it out of the defensive arc for the Power. Frampton's there to collect. Hand pass to Nick Dacos. Hand pass across to Crisp. This time 55 metres out from goal, putting it into the right forward pocket. Schultz coming through. Can't take the mark. Steele tries to soccer it, but can't get a boot onto it cleanly. McKinlay will be the one that clears it for Port Adelaide. But it's coming back his way again as Houston mops it up on the outer wing. Darts the kick down to McStay, who will be paid the mark 60 metres out from goal.
1: Set up well behind the ball.
3: McStay rolls, puts it straight to the hot spot. Schultz flies for it off a bunch of fingertips. Slips through to Lye. Hand pass hurriedly.

0: to Aaliyah, high up and under. Lipinski underneath it, hugs it to his chest. And Pat Lipinski will shoot 20 metres out, just left of centre.
1: The Pies are set up unbelievably well behind the football. Every time it goes out, it's a quick kick, so they get pressure on the Port defender. They just bomb it, or they just kick along the ground, and it just comes straight back in.
2: Yeah, even looking at them now, really, really well set up, pointing, coming out with real emphasis and energy behind the ball. Looks like Howe is the one patrolling and being the spare.
0: What a run either side of the half. Lipinski trying to add more pain, misses.
2: But chipped it.
1: Just poked at it, didn't he? Yeah, there was no kicking through the football there at all.
0: It's 4.7 on the year now, Pat Lipinski. So it's a poor mess. Collingwood well on top, trying to ride the momentum into the second half. They lead by 5.
3: Logan Evans brings the footy back in, kicks it across to Byrne Jones, who goes right down the wing. A rise comes from Georgiades. Ball spills out the side. Houston takes it, hand passes it away. And it'll be all lucked up with Nick Dacos with the footy at the bottom of the pack on the AFL logo.
2: And that's what you're talking about, Burr. As soon as he gets the ball, you've got to just wrap him up and just wear him down that way, not give him 3 or 4 steps.
3: Sweden Cameron in the ruck, palm it down. And Horn Francis takes it, moves the ball along. Burgoyne tries to take a mark. Frampton comes in from the side, stops him from going anywhere. And then Horn Francis takes Frampton in a tackle. It'll be paid holding the footy. And Horn Francis will win it for the power.
0: Free kick count 9-5, Port Adelaide's way. It hasn't been a high free kick count night. As Horn Francis kicks down to half forward, Burgoyne works his way through traffic, finds Georgiades.
1: Is that kick again, Cal? Just the 15, the 20-metre kick. But it is wide again, unfortunately, yeah, for Port. It's still, what are we, probably 7 metres away from the boundary.
2: It's kind of his one wood, Burgoyne, isn't it? Just to be able to just, I guess, adjust his feet to the... Just his feet and change his angles on his kicking seems to be a real one-wood for him. And just feels like he's a player that, with ball in hand, he's actually really great in confidence, particularly this season.
0: Mitch Georgiades is in front of the players' race. Of course, the last kick they take before going off in the warm-up. It counts for little here. Georgiades misses the whole set. Out of bounds on the full. A 5-point lead for Collingwood, 7-7 to 6-8. We're 19 minutes into this third term. No, we're not. We're 8 minutes into this. We have had
3: it's tricking you.
0: We've had an issue with the clock, which is catching me out.
1: No, a clock issue, is it?
0: We are 8 minutes into the third term.
2: You're losing your mind.
3: The ball is brought back in by the Pies. Kick comes outside of defensive 50. Evans can pick it up for Port Adelaide. Hand passes it to Butters. Hand passes it across to Drew. Centering ball, a packle form at the drop. Well punched away by Howe. Plenty of distance on the punch. Gets it to the top of the defensive 50. Podaski picks it up and gets his cheer. Hand pass to Josh Dacos. Hand pass to Chris. Hand pass to Nick Dacos. Takes a bounce, although he's being trailed by Burgoyne. Gets the kick away. McStay runs onto it. Marks left half forward for the Pies. Puts the kick inside for 50. For Schultz. No free kick. Doesn't matter. Membry Rose. And Membry goals. He puts through his third. Don't worry about the free kick. Membry was there to finish it off. And Collingwood push out to an 11-point lead early stages of this third term. It's 9 minutes ticked over. And the Pies are pushing their way ahead now. 8-7-55 Collingwood. Port Adelaide 6-8-44. It's Saturday night footy on ABC Sport.
1: Well, I'm not going to say it. I'm not going to say who got the ball through the middle of the ground. Gal, you can say that.
2: Well, it's nice that it came through the middle of the ground.
1: Yeah, it was. You know, yeah. It all started from, I don't know who the Collingwood player was that punched the ball. That ball had to come to the ground. Port were representing there.
2: Cleared the area.
1: And he cleared the area by not only 5 or 6 metres, Cal. It was a 20-metre spoil. And that allowed Collingwood to start their offence from there. As we often speak about, all their score launches, Collingwood, come from half-back in the defensive 50. They're such a good team at scoring from that chain of play.
0: Boomer Harvey on ABC Sport. All of a sudden, Collingwood taking over 6 of the last 7 in the game. Butters out of the middle. High up and under, inside 50 for the power. Punched away by Howe. Lands in the path of Allen. Hand pass to Lipinski. Slick hands midair to side bottom. Back to Allen. Half back for Collingwood. Ball in motion. Handball to Long. Arches the back and burns off Georgiades. Kicks down to half forward. Buller makes contact with Radicalea. Didn't touch the footy. Free kick for Big Sav.
1: So once upon a time, you're allowed to push your guys under and get the ball out the back, but is it a rule now that if you don't touch the ball, like the ruck rule, yeah, it's a free kick?
2: I thought that was harsh. I thought he just wedged him under a quite comfortably without putting him in any danger.
0: Power on the counter-attack here. Here's a bit more free-flowing ball movement. Evans, the 1-2 with Drew, then heads up front, and Whitlock takes the mark on his chest. Right half forward. The concern continues on the power bench. Andrew Mays is down there. Any update on Jack Lukosius?
4: Yeah, he's just come back to the bench. He's taken his seat at the back, which is not a good indication. All the strapping's gone from his right knee, but it looks like his night is done.
0: So, but we're fearing a knee injury again, right? Yep. Knee.
1: Well, yep. It's never good when there's no contact, is it? And you just pull up sore.
0: No good at all. Jack Lukosius laid up. Jack Whitlock trying to hit the scoreboard. They're edging closer. Same spot where Georgiades put it out on the full moments ago. He misses near side or behind. It's all Collingwood. 10-point lead. Pies on top. 11 minutes gone in the third. They've kicked 6 of the last 7 either side of halftime.
3: Dan Houston brings it out all the way to the southern wing. It's punched away by Ram. And it'll go over the boundary line for a throw-in. And wing and half forward for the power.
2: I'll harp on about it, though. They do have to find ways to get better shots on goal. Like I get the strategy, but I think going inside 50, they've just got to find ways to just put themselves in a better position to score.
1: Oh, I totally agree with you.
3: Saturday night footy on ABC Sport. It's brought in, tossed in, long takes it, hand passes it to Cameron, hand passes it back across, and Pies will be able to work it right down the outer wing of the MCG. Degoey takes it. Little chip kick towards Membry. Fires off a hand pass as Degoey's running. He's got Podaski running alongside him. Instead, Degoey goes longer inside the pocket. The forward pocket, that is. Radigalia punches it away. And it'll be out of bounds and a boundary throwing inside forward 50 for Collingwood. They've moved out to a 10-point lead, kicking the first 2 goals of this third term, both off the boot of Tim Membry.
0: Jack Lukosius only played 7 games last year, his first year at Port Adelaide, and he's only in his 5th game for the year tonight. Up until that, he didn't miss much football at all through his start of his career, all, of course, with the Gold Coast. From the boundary throw-in, McKinlay bangs bodies, lost the footy. Handball from Perryman, back inside 50 for the Pies. Crisp tackled. Was it high? No. And Horn Francis holds it in. Ball up, half forward for Collingwood.
2: 26 touches, Nick Dacos. 1 goal, 1. 4 inside 50s.
0: For the ball up, Schultz first possession, high bomb inside 50. Alia easily able to defuse that, takes the intercept mark, and then swings his kick from one back pocket to the opposite back flank. Finds Drew, just gets his kick away under pressure from Degoe. Finds Bammett, who marks on the wing.
3: Bammett puts it out towards Georgiades, who marks as he's running forward. Frampton stays in his spot and stands, and then Georgiades sprays the kick right into the hands of Jeremy Howe.
1: Yeah, idea was there, but terrible execution by Georgiades.
3: So Jeremy Howe, left half back for the Pies, spears the pass to Frampton, who's at centre half back, and he'll switch all the way across to Quaynor at right half back. He takes the mark under a little bit of pressure from McKinlay, but Isaac Quaynor holds onto it, and he puts the pass out towards Swadling in his first game, who marks at centre wing, the outer side of the ground. Holding onto the footy, Swadling thumps it on his boot and gets it all the way to half forward for the Pies. It was through the fingertips of Buller at the back of the pack, and it bobbles its way out of bounds for a throw-in at half forward for Collingwood. They're ahead by 10 points, 13 minutes played in this third term.
0: Just more on that Lukosius comparison. He was pick 2 when Walsh went pick 1, so Sam Walsh played his 147th game today. Lukosius playing his 128th, so he's played less than 20 games fewer than Sam Walsh. Drafted together as a top 2 overall. Port Adelaide off the back flank under pressure. Richards, hot handball to McKinlay. Back to Richards, handball to Sweet, fumbles. Caught by side bottom and also Cameron. And the ump says ball up on the wing. Just 16 free kicks for the 9. 10-6 in favour of Port. Midway through the third. Sweet palms it down, but Straker to go. He got a hand pass out. Lye breaks it up, though, for Port Adelaide. Got it out to Richards. Handball back to Lye. Kicks hurriedly to Whitlock in a one-on-one with Quaynor. Quaynor was worried about him. The hide involved and put his arms around him, and the umpire spots that free kick. Whitlock takes it by hand, gives it to Meade. Short kick to Cochran, who marks still at high half forward, 70 metres out. Kicks inside 50. Bammett, fair bit of it. Great spoil from Houston. Down to Perryman. Collingwood work it out. Cameron, hand pass away to Quaynor. Pulls the trigger, kicks down the wing and finds Schultz.
3: Schultz puts it on his boot all the way to centre wing. Degoe has it. Wants the momentum to continue, so kicks it inside forward 50 as he's running towards McCreary, who couldn't take the mark. And Aaliyah gets there first, carries the footy over the boundary line. And the Pies fans want insufficient intent. The umpire says it'll be a three.

0: We did say all week, I heard multiple opinions about if we're going to err with the umpiring on one side, we'd rather them not pay the 50-50 than pay it. Well, we're seeing it tonight. Low free kick count.
1: So it is a throw in right at the top of the 50 for the Pies. It's tossed in. McCreary barging through, takes the ball, then hand passes it away, looking for long, but he's got to chase it out of bounds. And it'll be a throw in slightly closer to goal for the Pies, ahead by 10.
0: I think it was our friend Kane Corns who said, no one's going to complain if you don't pay him. Well, I feel like tonight there's a few people.
2: They're fired up, the Collingwood. I thought they were slow to get going in the early part of the game, Collingwood fans.
0: We are 16 minutes into the third quarter, and they've received 6 free kicks for the night. Only 11 for Port from the restart. Meade got it going forward. Durden tackled with it. Side bottom catches him. Ball up. Sweet. Whacks it into open space, up and wing. The veteran side bottom, first one there. Handball away to the first gamer. Swaddling. Kicks to half forward. Wanted to go over his head. Harrison can't trap it. Horn Francis attacks it, wins it. Harrison holds him up.
2: I think it's a fair assessment, Boomer. They've just got a lot more sort of run and covering the ground a lot better. They look a little sluggish, Port Adelaide, this quarter.
3: I was just about to say, Cal, they've got to get going. Yeah. They have to get going. There's no flow on the ball. There's no nothing.
1: Sam Swaddling takes it out this time, works the footy onto his left boot into the forward pocket for the Pies. Schultz is running after it. Gets a shove from Jones over the boundary line. Any free kick to be paid? No.
3: Out of bounds.
1: Out of bounds. We'll throw it in.
3: Yeah, they just look really, you're right, sluggish is a good word. There's no flow on the ball. They're not breaking lines. The handball receives have dropped this quarter for them. They're not getting nothing easy. There's no easy ball.
2: Particularly their players around the source, like they're not even pressing.
1: About 12 degrees at the moment in Melbourne. A chilly night for the fans that have come out. Darcy Cameron tries to pull it out of the ruck himself. In the end, Sweet takes it for the power. Hand passes it away to Meade. Shoves it on his boot. One bounce and that'll be out of bounds. And a lasso free kick. And Isaac Quaynor's lurking there for the Pies.
0: Port played last Saturday night, of course, against the Swans. Collingwood didn't. They're coming off the bye. So this is this whole, you know, team off a bye against team that played the week before. Pies with a bit of pep in their step at the moment as the rested team. 10 points up. Long kick from Houston, close to the boundary line, offhands out of play, half forward for Collingwood. What did you guys find? Were you better rested or having played the week before?
3: Oh, I can't remember. I like continuity in everything I did around training and game, so I hated the byes. But I can't remember if we performed well or poorly after a bye.
0: 432 games, I'll probably speak to that in a little bit with the continuity for our man Burma from the boundary throw-in. Meade. Toe pokes it forward, slips off hands, out towards Frampton, got a hand pass it, goes back to Swaddling, he gives it away to side bottom, kicks laterally to a genuine one-on-one, Perryman does well, forced it to ground, he shook Richards, and then kicks inside 50 for the Pies, Buller attacks the pack, the mark will be paid. Buller's going to get it right half forward for Collingwood. And Jack Buller will have a look from just inside 50.
3: His last kick, I think it was from a similar distance. If I'm right, I think he might have put it on the full. So hopefully we see a better outcome from Buller this kick.
0: Did you play with him much, Cal?
2: Buller, no. I think he only had 1 year at the Swans. And sort of just, it was an interesting trade. He only did his 1 year and wanted to go back to Victoria. Mature age draft pick. I think the Swans wanted to keep him, but...
0: Yep.
2: Probably don't need him now. They're probably stacked for Forbes, McLean and Marty and the acquisition of Kerno. So it's probably a good move for him.
0: So Jack Buller, I mentioned earlier, playing a little angry tonight. A bit more aggression than what we've seen from him so far in his short career at Collingwood. A big rainbow drop punt got underneath that. It's offline. He misses far side. Pies by 11. Port have stopped. We're 20 minutes into the third term. Port Adelaide led this game by 19 in the second, but Collingwood have kicked 6 of the last 7 goals, so it's now the Pies by 11.
1: Just the 2 behinds for Port in this term so far as they work it around the southern side of the MCG. Burn Jones finds Burgoyne. He'll mark at halfback for the power. Just a little chip kick further forward. We'll find Burn Jones again. He moves it inboard towards Horn Francis and chips it across to Lye, who marks now on the broadcast wing of the ground. Takes his run all the way to centre wing and kicks it inside forward 50. How's that a mark? It was him and Frampton on Marshall.
3: Well called, Loz. Yeah, 2v1. That's a poor option there. There has to be a spare Port player somewhere if they've got a 2-on-1 there.
1: So Howe now dumps the kick outside of defence for the Pies, and Membry just comes.

0: in from the back, and he can mark. Puts it right down the broadcast wing. Oh, Vasky flies up, puts one knee into the back of Radigalia. Can't pull down the mark, but had eyes for it. It spills down and it'll be collected by Mead of the Power, who puts the kick inside forward 50. No mark can be taken. Whitlock flew. Howe was there, couldn't quite pick up the footy cleanly. Durden picks it up. Hand pass to Horn Francis. Spins around to full 360. Caught by Crisp. It'll be holding the footy and a free kick going the way of the Pies. Jack Crisp has it. Back pocket for the Pies. They're leading by 11 points.
1: Great pressure by the Pies there. There was a three-man tackle on Horn Francis. He could get rid of one, but he couldn't shrug the second.
2: Just the seventh Collingwood free kick tonight. 11-7 that count. Port Adelaide's way. Long down the line. Slides through to Radigalia, who hurriedly kicks back to half forward. Whitlock arriving late. Makes a contest in the air. Spills down to Josh Dacos, though. Collingwood with it. Handball to Steele. Hand pass away towards Nick Dacos, who gives it to DeGoey. DeGoey long and direct, wanted Schultz. Spoiled away and all of that by Evans, and inadvertently knocked out by Pedaski. Another throw-in left forward pocket for the Pies.
1: Could have tried to keep that in. I just tapped it a little bit too far. He would have had a two-on-one. Probably would have scored out of that, the Pies. Great defensive work there. Who was it? Evans, was it? I think it was Evans.
2: Yes.
1: Just got across, made 25 metres up, and a great spoil.
2: Right knee injury for Jack Lukosius on his return, so seemingly out of the game. As Maisie told us moments ago downstairs from the boundary throw-in, Collingwood win it. Allen, hand pass away to Roan Steele. Kicks laterally to centre half forward. Membry the target, no mark. Spills through to Bannett. He's taken high, surely by Swadling. No whistle.
1: Oh.
2: There's one back the other way for the Magpie Army. And we'll have a ball up inside the forward 50 for Collingwood.
1: Yeah, the umpire was blindsided. It actually looked like a good tackle from his angle.
0: So here is Swaddling again. Gets away with the tackle and gets a goal. Sam Swaddling involved in all the play and put through his first goal on debut. The Western Australian at the MCG has all his teammates run around him and give him a little pat on the head. And he'll get some cheers now from the Collingwood fans here at the G tonight as he makes his way to the bench in his bright yellow boots. After putting through his first goal, it's Collingwood. Their lead 17 points. There's the cheers.

0: Lethbridge. Literally came in there. Terrific finish. But either way, they've just been sluggish this quarter point. I don't know, I think they've been really, really sloppy, particularly their forwards, their entries going inside 50. But even just defensive 50 stoppage, just leaving someone out the back there. Look at the emotion.
1: Yeah.
0: Oh, my God.
1: Loved it.
0: He has been made
2: first
0: to,
2: goal.
0: He has been made to work for it. I do know that.
1: The All-Australian under-18 on debut with a goal in his Magpie colours. And the Pies have kicked 7 of the last 8 from 19 points down to 17 up. Huge shift in this game. We're now 24 minutes into the third, and Collingwood get it going forward again off the boot of Lipinski, who intercepted off the back flank and now sends it to side bottom. Kicks to the outer corridor for Harrison.
2: Port Adelaide don't look like scoring.
1: Harrison kicks to the lead up in Buller. Knocked away by Ram, but straight into the path of Lipinski. Hand pass to McCreary. Handball back to Harrison. Snaps goalward. It's a little shallow. Knocked away by Aaliyah. Taken by Schultz. He's
0: harsh,
1: taken front on.
0: That's harsh, Boomer, but, I don't know. The call's the call, but...
1: It's a Schultz free kick in the goal square. Meanwhile, behind all of that, it was a big collision between Marshall and Radicalia, and Big Sav is still down, holding his right knee, and this is no good at all as Port Adelaide are losing troops. Hang on, there's a third player that's hurt in all this too. There are Port Adelaide bodies down everywhere as McKinley's been treated too by another trainer.
2: They call for the stretcher too, straight away.
1: Wow. So there was somehow a collision between Marshall and Radicalia. They were both on the deck. McKinley's got up limping. He's only got one trainer with him and another comes to support now. So the concern for Radicalia lying down, but McKinley's got
0: That ankle's not good.
1: No.
0: Nah, he's in a bit of strife. Well, they're both in strife, but just on the footage with... I think McKinley, he could hardly put anything on that ankle.
1: They're already down Jack Lukosius. Now, essentially, they lose 3 troops at the one time. And McKinley coming towards Maisie. He's got a real hitch in his giddy up there.
2: And he's just grabbed, Radicalia's grabbed at his right knee straight away.
0: Yeah, he's in a bit of pain.
1: So we're getting a look at this replay here.
2: Not sure what happened.
1: He lost his footing and almost went laterally. Sort of horizontal into a marking contest, and Marshall running in the other direction has made contact with Radicalia. The concern I think might be for Radicalia's right knee as it gets stuck in the ground on the way down.
0: It didn't buckle, but it maybe just felt like it just got caught, and it kind of, I don't know, he couldn't push off or something. Boomer,
2: it sort of looked like he slipped with the surface being the wet ground. I think it was done before the impact of the collision.
1: So already Lukosius down. He's got a right knee concern sitting in the back row. Andrew Mays is down on the bench. Ewan McKinley's just come your way, Maisie.
3: Yeah, he's just getting checked over by the doctor down here at the moment. But the immediate concern with Radicalia, you see a lot of those ACLs or knee injuries where there's sort of that instant pain and then it's not there anymore. He's been slamming the ground with his fist quite a few times. So he's in serious pain. That's why they ran that stretcher out straight away, and rarely you see the stretcher called for so immediately as well. So I just wonder whether it might be something other than the knee too. So we'll keep an eye on that as he's loaded onto there, and we'll get an update from Port Adelaide. McKinley has made his way to the bench. The good news with McKinley is he didn't go straight down the rooms. So you think if that was absolutely super serious and of huge concern, he would have gone straight down, but he's sitting in the front row at the moment, getting some attention to that right ankle, and we'll give you an update as soon as he's sort of finished speaking to the doctors who are assessing him at the moment. But there's drama on all angles at the moment.
1: I've never seen anything quite like it, where I was clearly calling, following the footy, and all of a sudden Schultz was about to take his kick. There's 3 Port Adelaide guys down, so radically being put onto the stretcher as we speak. He actually underwent surgery earlier this year, Radicalia, on a damaged meniscus. So that was against West Coast. And he did miss a chunk of footy. This is only his 8th game of the year as Port Adelaide play their 14th tonight. And every Port Adelaide player now comes over to him as well as he's placed onto the Medicab. And Salva Radicalia has got that right knee bent. As his teammates are coming over, he's clutching for it. That's no good at all. A knee concern for Jack Lukosius. A right knee concern for Radicalia, who's been stretched off here in the third term. And Ewan McKinley's got a busted ankle that's being looked at the moment.

0: sitting on the front row of the bench. Andrew Mays.
1: I was going to say the other man looking on from the bench as well is, of course, their normal captain, Connor Rosie, who has his own injury concerns. He's doing a bit of coaching down here as well, and fair play to him. He's in shorts tonight, which wouldn't have been my first choice, but not that he's doing a lot of running around, but, he's done well.
2: Never good seeing an older player either go off on a stretcher like that. You know, you don't know the future, or I'm certainly not writing him off, but I'm just thinking if that's a big knee injury, hard to come back from.
3: He looked in pain, like, as I said to you off air, Boomer, generally when you do things like ligament damage, you kind of hurts for a split second, but you kind of limp your way off. But sometimes when it's more painful, it's sometimes linked to cartilage and meniscus and those sorts of things. But either way, it was just a real awkward, I guess, I don't know, incident. For me, I couldn't really. There was no really giving away of the knee or anything like that. It just was like it got stuck.
2: Bizarre, wasn't it? And getting back to the football.
0: So he landed almost with like a bent leg.
2: Yeah, it was. It sort of slipped as he jumped off his right leg to get some height. And Schiltz is going to kick a goal from 5 metres out. They're doing some really poor things, Port Adelaide. Lear just spoiled the ball there where he could have taken it through, and he's brought it directly in front of the goals where all small forwards would be.
0: Schultz knocks it through. Hot pies at the G. 5 in a row, 8 of the last 9. And the wheels are falling off for Port Adelaide. And they've got 3 players banged up on the run. And the lead grows to a game high, 23 points, Collingwood's way. We're 24 minutes into the third term. This is Saturday Night Footy on ABC Sport. Callum Sinclair and Brent Harper.
2: It's funny because they haven't kicked the goal this quarter, Port Adelaide. But I mentioned maybe 4 or 5 minutes ago, Cal, they actually don't look like it. Their ball movement has been stagnant. They can't break a line and get past a player. When they go inside 50, it's a rushed kick. And that's probably due to Collingwood's great pressure. Take nothing away from the Pies here, but they just don't look like scoring at the minute. So with a couple of minutes to go in this quarter, they need something pretty special from here to get this done. It's only 23 points, which is the weird part.
4: So back in the middle, the kick goes inside, forward 50. It'll be bobbling its way out towards Steele Sidebottom. It was forward 50 for Port Adelaide as Sidebottom takes it at centre half back. He kicks it out wide towards Schultz, who's running onto this one, uses his body well against Lye to pick up the ball, but he's then tackled. Lye goes in for a second tackle as well. Spins him around. The umpire says mine.
2: Why isn't that a free kick? He's just ripped his head off in the second part.
4: No free kicks tonight by the looks of things, or not many at least, as the ball's tossed up. Nick Dacos hand passes it across to Allen. Quick hurried kick inside forward 50. Yeah, Evans chopped it off, and then he got a nudge from McCreary. It'll be a free kick for Port Adelaide. Umpire calls play on. They'll keep moving it along the southern wing as Meade takes it and chips it out towards Whitlock. Holding onto the ball at centre wing, outer side of the ground. Collingwood now ahead by 23 points, late stages of the third.
0: Kick goes back to Burn Jones. Rain falling again here at the G.
2: This is the problem here. They had flow on the ball. They could have gone into one-on-ones, and now Collingwood have got pretty much every single player behind centre. Slow play from Port Adelaide. They didn't need to go into this play.
0: Short to Joe Richards, the former Magpie. He chips it further afield to Marshall. Now pulls the trigger. Horn Francis marks. And a late arriving pressure from Schultz, not in time. So Jason Horn Francis will get a look here. Just left of centre. He'll kick from 50 out.
3: I'm getting emails from someone from Indonesia, and I've just found out from my partner that my phone's been hacked. So, anyway, how good's that?
4: What?
2: Nice.
3: Yeah, Netflix hacked, all those sort of things. No good.
5: That's not ideal at all.
3: Got my password changed. Big day tomorrow. Big life admin. Can't wait. It'll be awesome.
4: We'll sort that out in the
3: post-match. Can't wait. Yeah, I've got plenty of time in the post-match, guys. So
0: I might have to put everything on pause if you can there, Cal.
3: Yeah.
0: Good luck with that.
3: Yeah.
0: As Jason Horn Francis kicks from right on the 50. The drop punt is left to behind. Port need a few of those to go through. 6-10 to 10-8. It's Collingwood on top. 33 minutes gone in this third term. 22-point lead for the Pies. Port Adelaide currently have 2 active players on their bench.
4: Waste no time bringing in the Pies. Howard Aquainor across to centre wing. Schultz has it. He just bangs it all the way to left half forward. Buller marks. He's 51 metres out from goal. Nick Dacos running along his left side, takes it, dinks the kick forward to Goey. Marks worked his man off the footy beautifully. Got Evans off the side of the ball.

0: for Tagoe to mark, play on, and goal. And it's all the Pies in this third term. Tagoe with his third, Collingwood ahead by 28 points. It was just a one-point ball game at halftime. That was Port Adelaide ahead. And now it's swung in favour of the Pies to the tune of 28 points their lead. 11-8, 74 Collingwood. Port Adelaide 6-10, 46. 33 minutes played in this third term.
1: Just for context, by the way, we do have a computer in front of us which gives us the time clock. We know there's been a lot of time clock issues. The clock has frozen twice this quarter, so it's gone back to 24 after it was previously 33 on the count up clock.
2: If you want to talk about technical issues, come out to Williamstown. today when we were in Sydney Scuff Point. Either way though, Boomer.
1: I thought you were going to refer to your Netflix account.
3: No, no,
1: there's some real technical issues.
2: Yeah. Either way, Boomer, if you're Port Adelaide, you want three-quarter time. Can't come soon enough.
3: Blood of siren.
1: Josh Carr's on the bench.
2: I'll get a spray.
1: Going through the board at the moment. He's only got two available players in Berry and Cochran to come into the game. It's been carnage for

0: The sprawling mark against the boundary line. He's got a left half forward here. He'll kick from just inside the 50. Tough angle. You've got eyes on Josh Carr down there, Maisie. What's he up to?
1: He hasn't quite moved yet. A couple of his assistants are just emerging, so it'll be interesting to see if they have a chat before they address the troops.
0: It could not have gone much worse for Port Adelaide in that third term. We've had only three scoring shots, and they missed all of them. So three behinds, a goalless quarter. Collingwood would have whacked on five at the other end, but of greater concern, Port Adelaide lost three players in the quarter alone, all to injury. Marshall's going to have a kick after the siren. He's got to stay on his line. The kick's legal. The kick heads goalward. It doesn't score. And Cameron Marks in the defensive goal square. It's about as complete as Collingwood could hope for. Five unanswered goals in the third. And after trailing by one at halftime, Collingwood lead by 28 at three-quarter time. Radicalia, a right knee injury. Jack Lukosius, a right knee injury. And Ewan McKinlay has got a damaged ankle. All three seemingly out of the game. Just Berry and Cochran, the available players, on the bench as we hit three-quarter time. Devastating turn for Port Adelaide, who led for much of that first half. Collingwood 11-8-74, Port Adelaide 6-10-46. The goal kickers for Collingwood, three for Degoe, three for Membry, and then singles for Schultz, for Midstay, Swadlin and Dacos. Meanwhile for Port Adelaide, two for Whitlock, and then singles for Butters, Georgiades, McKinlay and Bammett. Your thoughts on the SMS, Roscoe in Darwin. How many games did Mitch Georgiades' dad play for the Dogs? And how far off father-son was he going to the Western Bulldogs? He only played 15 games, John Georgiades, so it was a little way off. Need to get to 100 to be father-son eligible, but appreciate your contribution, Roscoe. One from Lockie on Paul Curtis. We will get to that post-game. We'll talk more about the Curtis suspension and the fact he's unavailable for North Melbourne tomorrow. You got a bit of support here off the SMS too, Kel. Netflix help chat are brilliant. I have first-hand experience, so if you need to reach out to Netflix on the chat, you can do that for a little bit of support.
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0: There we go. Keep them coming. 0437 774 774 is the SMS number. Callum Sinclair and Brent Harvey will tell you all about it in just a moment. At three-quarter time, Collingwood by 28. 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
0: Tim Membry, Jordan Degoe just playing kick to kick on the G. Membry finishes it off and returns Collingwood to the lead.
4: Hand pass to Nick Dacos. Takes a bounce, although he's being trailed by Burgoyne. Gets the kick away. McStay runs onto it. Marks left half forward for the Pies. Puts the kick inside for Ricky. For Schultz, no free kick. Doesn't matter. Membry goes. And Membry goals. He put through his third. So here is Swaddling again. Gets away with the tackle. And gets a goal. Sam Swaddling involved in all the play. And put through his first goal on debut.
0: Schultz knocks it through. Hot Pies at the G. Five in a row, eight of the last nine. And the wheels are falling off for Port Adelaide.
4: Dinks the kick forward to Goey. For Degoe to mark, play on, and goal. And it's all the Pies in this third term.
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0: You heard the promo there, by the way, for the Australian women who are in action at the moment of the World Cup. There's a game ongoing up against the Netherlands. The Aussie women made 219 batting first. Beth Mooney with 74 and Ash Gardner with 58. And the Dutch, who are up against it, chasing 220 to win, a 2 for 18. Kim Garth striking twice for the Aussies. If you want to listen to that, there is a call available. You can stream it through ABC Listen. So coverage, of course, of the entire tournament of the ICC Women's World Cup ongoing at the moment in the group stage. So two pools of six. Top two from each pool make it through to the semi-final stage. So four becomes two from that point on. Collingwood by 28 here at three-quarter time. Boomer Harvey, Kel Sinclair. It is the Pies by 28. And for Port Adelaide, it could not have gone much worse, Boomer, in that third term.
6: No, you're spot on. I'll start with Port too, because the ball movement became stagnant, Cal. They didn't get no speed on ball. There was no breaking lines as they were doing in the first half. They had 14 inside 50s for zero goals. And to be quite honest with you, they never looked like it. They're tall timber in Georgiadis and the boys down there. Who else is down there? Marshall. They just didn't look like even getting clean. Number one, they didn't get clean ball in, but number two, when the ball did come in long and direct, they actually just looked out of position. And in contrast, the Pies did everything opposite to that. They put speed on ball. They started winning their one-on-ones. They got the ball out their back. They got the ball from the inside. Little hustle to the outside. So think of a bullseye. They'll win that little red part. And they just got the ball out on the outside where Port was still on the inside. And they just put speed on ball. They started breaking lines. They switched angles. We talk about Butters and Dacos, eight possessions each that quarter. So a bit of a break-even quarter. No one hit the scoreboard, but that was all Pies that quarter. They went in 14 times as well, like Port Adelaide, but they kicked five goals where Port didn't hit the scoreboard.
7: And if you look at clearances, what, they're 28 all, but the reality was in that third quarter, the reaction time of the midfield from Port Adelaide was horrible. Like, they were just there. Their next possession, they weren't even running. They just came out completely sluggish. So either way, the margin actually isn't that significant. So Port can still be in this game, but they're going to have to do a lot better than what they did in that third.
0: We've got a rant from Maisie and

0: Eventually it's out. Fumbled out of play by Mead. We'll have a boundary throwing half forward for Port Adelaide. Andrew Mays. Maisie.
1: So McKinlay has limped back up onto the bench, but he won't take any further part with that ankle injury. Can't put any weight on that leg at all. Jack Lacoste is actually a calf injury along with some knee soreness, so he's out for the game. And Radicalea, of course, getting some scans on that leg as soon as possible.
2: Thanks, Maisie. So down to two on the bench for Port Adelaide after a disappointing third term from them, which means Collingwood's now up by 28 points as the ball is inside forward 50 for the Power. Power comes onto it, gets tackled, held up, and it'll be a ball up inside forward 50. Tossed up, Cameron falls over, sweet, can hold on to the footy, gets tackled, hand passes it out to Marshall, snaps on his right boot, misses everything. Out of bounds on the full, no score for the Power. That lead for Collingwood stays at 28 points, the same as it was at three-quarter time. We're just a minute and a half played in the fourth.
3: He looks strong, sweet, doesn't he? That's three times now he's tried to force his way through and got the handball free.
0: Lacocious one, a little puzzling, as he said, was listed as a calf as Port put it back inside 50. Drew goes short trying to link up with Georgiades. He got a shove in the back and he's getting a free out wide at right half forward. The ice that he's got is so high up, so it's almost behind the back, like the arch in the back of his knee.
4: Yeah, sometimes that's meniscus if you do right. It at the back there. So, or it's either the bursa, which is at the top of the calf. Yeah. Not that I've got any medical qualifications, but
3: how many injuries did you have?
4: Mate, I was standard, but you know, I listened to the physios. I was always very
3: good listener.
4: Yeah, good listener. Hypochondriac.
0: Georgiades, tight angle here, up against the boundary line, right half forward in front of the southern stand, kicking to the punt right end. Yeah. Oh. This is near side of behind. He's had the goal 198 in his career, Mitch Georgiades. 10th in the Power's goal kicking, and about to become the 10th man to get to 200 goals. So there's a little milestone impending for Mitch Georgiades. A couple of goals away. Collingwood by 27, 3 minutes gone, final term.
3: And what's he got, just the one tonight, hasn't he? 1-3, I think it is now.
0: Yep.
4: He's had to earn every start. Frampton's been right up on him and put him on his

0: Broadcast side. Hand pass to Badaski. He kicks to the top of the 50. McStay had front position. Wanted the free kick. Went to ground. The Power will win it back via Burn Jones, who moves it across to Jones, and he just dumps it on his boot, gets some distance, but it'll be Quaynor and Frampton, the two Pies teammates, in a foot race to win the footy, and Frampton does just that.
1: Handball away to Quaynor, and then goes short to Nick Dacos, little champ, possession number 30. Coming up for Nick Dacos, he's had a game-high 9 score involvements. Gives it to Quaynor, who turns it over in the middle of the ground. Lye takes the intercept mark, handball away to Butters. Short kick up over halfway, finds Berry, and he flares it wide. Out to the wing for Drew, just needs a kind roll. Ball never gets up off the greasy surface.

0: Saturday night footy on ABC Sport. A little mark of the week contender for Jeremy Howe.
1: That's just an average mark for him.
0: It's such a high bar, isn't it?
1: It's like a chess mark for everybody else.
2: And here he is taking the kick in duties as Jones tries to rise up and take a mark of his own. He ends up bringing it to ground. Sweet takes it. He kicks it towards the top of the 50 for Port Adelaide. But Perryman's there to intercept it for the Pies. Hand passes to Josh Dacos. Hand passes across to Lipinski, just in front of the Port Adelaide bench. Lipinski kicks it down the broadcast wing. Alier at the front punches it away. It's only to the advantage of Schultz. So hand pass to Membry, hand pass to Allen. Dobbs the kick inside forward 50 to go. He's on the lead. Marks and nearly ends up in row two. But he'll sit back now, step back, take his time, and have a set shot at goal to kick his fourth this evening.
1: Yeah, he's very capable from here, isn't he?
3: Mm.
2: So he'll start his kick from half a metre inside from the advertising hoardings. And we'll take a slow approach as he kicks from the boundary line to curl this one through. It goes across the face and is punched through for a minor score for Jordan Degoe and for the Pies. Collingwood's lead extends out to 27 points, 6 minutes played in the final term.
1: Who are you having for best on right now, Cal? Degoe's at 25-3, Dacos 30-1.
4: Well, it's a tough split. I'm going to go Degoe 3-1.
1: Yeah, I think a goal's worth five disposals.
0: Port work it up to the wing, but it's coming back. Swadling, handball away to Long. Hand pass inside, turned over. Richards got it for Port. Handball to Drew, handball to Butters. Just gets a kick away, slides down the wing. Bannett. Hand pass over to Berry. Loops a hand pass in front of Burgoyne. Sockers it inside 50. Whitlock on the hop. Collects. Hand pass away to Cochran. Cochran shoots Goldwood. Getting back Lipinski. Great work by the winger. Runs all the way back and marks on the last line. And he that's spot on. He took the mark, went through the behinds, came back through the goals and tried to play on. And that is not part of the rule book. Pat Lipinski.
4: So hard, Bremy.
0: So he concedes the behind.
4: Nine clearances.
1: Yeah, I know.
4: Nine clearances.
2: It's unknown to him too as well. I don't think he's realised he's conceded that.
0: He thought, oh, well, if it's a behind, I'll just take the advantage. So that's one off the score. That makes it a 26-point lead for Collingwood.
2: Schultz has the footy at right half back for the Pies. Kicks down towards Membry. Goes in for a second and third effort. Still can't grab it off the turf. Burn Jones tries to get it across to Aaliyah. He fumbled it, could get it. Tried to put it on his boot with only one hand free. Spills out the way of Evans, who takes it. Hand passes it to Burgoyne. He just kicks right down the wing. Sweet. Chasing after it, the two rucks going at it. Cameron gets there first, takes it. His hand pass, though, will be a turnover as Cochran picks it up for the power. Hand pass to Marshall, puts the kick right to the top of the 50. No mark can be taken by Georgiades. Josh Dacos picks it up for the Pies. Hand passes back defensively to Howe. And then Josh gets it back, chips it out wide to Quaynor, who marks left back pocket.
0: Oh, decides to play on by hand, sweeps a handball to Perryman, means he has to go, does well. Second time tonight, spins his way out of the tackle, long kick to the wing, McCreary doesn't mark, has time to mop it up, shoots a hand pass out wide to Swadling, who kicks inside the forward 50, turnover, and Aaliyah takes the intercept mark. Still coming to grips with the Lipinski thing, as he just conceded it behind and running into the wrong part of the ground. Got some questions and some follow-ups for you as our former players, Cal and Boomer, as Collingwood win it back in midfield. Dacos to Dacos, and Josh kicks it out wide, finds Roan Steele, lifts a handball away to Howe. Howe dabs a kick inside the forward 50, and there's Schultz who takes the mark low down. He keeps it moving forward, kicks into the pocket, and there's Harrison against the boundary line. Marks, he's got it about 20 metres out. Do you guys ever have like a rules seminar, or does it the umpires ever come in and say, hey, here's a few obscure things that might present in the game, or is it just expected that players know the rule book?
1: It's common sense. You should be watching enough football to understand that if you've seen that a lot of times. That's common sense stuff.
0: Amazing. Harrison, tight angle. His drop punt goes right across the face and in the end doesn't score. Actually stays alive in the opposite pocket for Collingwood. Close to the boundary line, still alive. Swadling, hand pass back to McCreary. He goes all the way back to Josh Dacos, still with Collingwood, and they're on the wing with Perryman.
2: He puts this kick high and long inside forward 50. Marshall, two hands to it, brings it to ground, couldn't pull in the mark. Jones picks it up, rather. Hand passes it across to Richards, kicks it out towards Durden, who can be the steadier now for Port Adelaide.
1: It's just they got a spare again behind the ball, Collingwood, so if they go long, it's going to come straight back.
2: So Durden chips backwards to Burn Jones, who now switches all the way across
3: to the outer

0: side of the ground where Evans will mark. And he chips it out to Drew. Puts it ahead of Horn Francis, who marks now, working it along the southern wing of the MCG. The kick will come out to right half forward. Cochran has it. Then wants to play on. 60 metres out from goal for the power. The kick inside forward 50 was seemingly only went for one man, and that was Billy Frampton, who came in the opposing colours and easily took the intercepting mark to the box.
1: Whitlock just was standing the mark and then just walked off and nothing happened. There was no 50.
2: Is that a good game, Billy Frampton?
0: Frampton moved it out to Nick Dacos. His kick went out towards the southern wing, and then Evans is there to pick it up, and he's tackled and it'll be a ball up. At about half forward now for Port Adelaide. It is Collingwood ahead by 26 points, 10 minutes played in this final term. No goal for either side just yet.
3: From the restart, Cochran's hand pass picked off. Josh Dacos, handball laterally away towards Harrison, then to Swadling, back to Josh Dacos, gives a handball to Chris, middle of the G, sweeps a hand pass to McCreary. McCreary attacking edge of the centre square, turns, kicks deeper forward, and they're queuing up. Buller marks uncontested, right half forward, 30 metres out.
1: Three forward handballs there, Cal.
2: Yeah.
1: Three forward handballs.
2: Frampton and Howe for me, I reckon they'll get honourable mentions, I think, in the post-match. I think they've actually played pretty well.
1: I think Frampton's been unbelievable.
2: Yeah, spoiled very heavily, made their key forwards earn every possession, have hardly been scored against those two, and been ultra physical.
1: And without your skipper in Darcy Moore down there.
2: And Maynard not playing.
1: Yep, really good leadership.
3: Good observation from you, Boomer, on the handball metres game. I've got a stat for you on that in just a moment as Buller on his way in. The drop punt misses near side.
1: He's had a lot of opportunities, Buller, hasn't he?
3: So goal. Sydney number one in the competition by a country mile, 685 on average metres gained. Pies are actually up to second in the competition for average metres gained by hand. So they're ahead of Gold Coast, GWS and Geelong on average in the competition. So it's clearly a little tweak in the way that Craig McRae wants Collingwood to go about it. Pies by 27 on the behind to Buller, a dozen minutes into the final term.
0: And Jones moves it to Alier, who kicks outside a defensive 50. Bamet has it, little hand pass across to Drew. He spears a pass right down the wing. Georgiades will mark. They're all running ahead of him now.
1: There's two players standing sideways facing the grandstand. That's a funny rule, this one.
0: The old stand rule as the kick comes to Cochran. It's a turnover now for the Magpies. McCreary takes it on the outer wing, hand passes it, looking for Swadling. Goes past him, but Nick Dacos is there, just gets a kick away. Georgiades was running him down. Enough pressure for the ball to spill out and for the ball to be back in the hands of the power. Butters, a little chip kick across to Richards. Hand pass to Byrne Jones, and he kicks right through the centre of the MCG to Long of the Pies.
3: Dropped twice this year, Ned Long. Back in the team tonight, gives it to Roan Steele. Now out to Podaski, the podiatrist, who kicks wide and finds the goalie. And marks right on the 50, right half forward.
2: I love that.
3: It just rolls off
2: there.
3: It's a Mitch Podaski.
2: You won't be able to not say it now. I know. It just comes off so easily.
0: First name, last name. Podaski podiatrist.
2: Podaski the podiatrist.
3: A 27-year-old debutante from last week. I know we've had a 28-year-old debutante, James Podziadli, who was the J-Pod. Maybe we'll go with the M-Pod for Mitch Podaski. 27 years of age, a long kick from DeGoey. In the end, it's marked uncontested in the defensive goal square by Sweet, and Port Adelaide can rebound. We are now 13 and a half minutes into this final term. No goals either way. 11-10 to 6-13. So
1: it hasn't been amazing, has it?
3: No.
0: It feels like that. You can feel it in the crowd. Yeah.
1: The thing is, Collingwood are very happy to play like this. It doesn't bother Collingwood. Port Adelaide got a score.
3: There's only so much Port can do, too. They've only got two fit players on the bench.
1: Yeah, it's still got 18 at the field, though.
0: So Collingwood up by 28 points at three-quarter time. They're up by 27 points at the moment. And there's a turnover at half-forward for the power. It's Josh Dacos has it now for the Pies. Just inside defensive 50 for the home side tonight. Chips it across to his brother Nick, who marks and then wants to go back defensively to Billy Frampton.
2: They're cooked, Port Adelaide. Like you just see with three guys with no bench to really go, two players on the bench. Just shows how hard it is out there, particularly in the last quarter. How hard it is on the speed of the game and on your body. They are just depleted. They can't even move.
0: Yeah. It's just some easy 15-metre kicks here for Collingwood to really not gain any territory as it ends in the hands of Steele Sidebottom beneath the sign of the Shane Warne stand. He decides to gain some territory with his kick right down the line. Running onto it is Schultz, who takes it, spins it a 360, hand passes it to Nick Dacos, to Crisp.

0: Nick gets it back, spins around, and he kicks backwards. And Steele sidebottom marks again. So he's at centre wing here now. Steele, number two in games played at Collingwood behind Scott Pendlebury, who's not out there tonight. Chip comes down to Nick Dacos. So let's centre wing here, the Pies. Nick Dacos decides he'll put this one inside forward 50. Bullers at the back and holds on to the mark. He might have given Sweet a little shove, but the free kick isn't paid. And it'll be another set shot of goal for Buller.
1: He's having like an almost game, Buller, isn't he?
2: He's had
1: three shots on goal. He's presented quite well, but you just see that if he kicks a couple of them, his whole game, he probably takes from a B plus to an A.
2: Absolutely.
1: Yeah.
2: If he doesn't kick, what's he had? Two behinds?
1: Three.

0: Hasn't registered a major just yet. Jack Buller from 40 metres out.
1: Missed again.
0: Whitish angle. He misses again.
1: Yes, you're right, Cal. He could be that big forward that they're looking for. The big sort of, that was a one-on-one battle there, and he did it quite comfortably. Porter not going to score in the second half here. This is going to be a terrible second half for him after a really exciting first half.
2: Three behinds each in his final term so far, which only has 5 and a bit minutes of game time left. We're 16 and a half minutes into the final term. Port work it up to the wing. Durden, hand pass away to Berry. Hand pass to the outer corridor for Bannett. Trying to spear a kick inside 50. And Jeremy Howe with his intercept marking. Another highlight. This time a slips catch. Almost like he's in the gully. Diving out to the left in the corner and reels it in. Takes the intercept mark for Collingwood. And the Pies can rebound off the back flank.
1: You wouldn't want to be a tall forward in Port Adelaide's team tonight. It's contrasting before the first half, because they dropped the eyes so many times and had opportunities. Second half, they've just been yuck.
2: Side bottom to Josh Dacos. Long kick down to half forward. Port led this game by 19. The second term, Schultz tries to whack it out of midair and he's been pinged for the in danger soccer. Free kick for Lockie Jones. Port lost three players in the third term. Must be said, by the time that happened, Collingwood had already grabbed control of the game, but Lukosius with a calf injury. McKinlay with a left ankle concern, and Radicalea stretched it off with a right knee injury. And those last two injuries, Radicalea and McKinlay, really in the same passage of play as in that stage. Schultz was about to put the Magpies 23 clear, so that's really when the injury toll kicked in. I just heard a little bit of a groan, by the way, as the ball goes out of bounds between wing and half forward for Port. The crowd posted, and this is low for a Collingwood game, 40,860. There hasn't been a whole lot of footy here this weekend. No games in the afternoon time slots in Melbourne. No game Thursday or Friday night. And 40,860 for the only game of the weekend here in Melbourne so far on a cold, wet night in, late June in Melbourne.
0: A lot of them hard to see as well, I think, because they've parked themselves undercover because of the rain. 40,000 is a decent crowd in most other places. Just surprising when it's Collingwood, I guess, as Mead takes it away for the power. Hand pass to Byrne Jones. Spots up Jones as a target and he can take it. Shares it with Horn Francis, who's running right through the centre of the MCG. Darts left, then darts right. Takes a bounce as well to put Port Adelaide inside forward 50 with his kick. He does that. But like a lot of his teammates, he picks off a Collingwood player in McStay, who takes the kick. He chips it towards Josh Dacos, who drops an easy mark, does well to get it to Chris, who moves it on to side bottom. Hand pass across the long. Hand pass to McCreary. Blind hand pass off to the top, over the top of his head. Side bottom's there. Moves it inside forward 50. Allen to Schultz. Back to Allen. They're all playing around with it here. Allen's kick finds its way to Badaski, who just spins around and chucks it on his boot.
2: This is the worst quarter of the year. I think
1: by far.
2: This final quarter has been as bad as the game has had to offer in 2026.
1: Memory was out then, and I'm going to say for 20 seconds, yep. He was out and should have got the ball 9 times.
2: We may have a goalless final term as Collingwood really broke the back of this game in the third quarter. It was a horror show for Port. And now really just the wheels have come off the entire game in this final term. Deep forward for the Magpies. Sweet grabs it out of the ruck. Tries to clear. Handball straight to Crisp. His hand pass finds Buller. Handball away towards Badaski. Oh, tries to link up with Crisp, but on the goal line, he can't knock it through. Bangs bodies with the Port Adelaide defender waiting for him in Jones, and the ball's through for a rush behind. And this final quarter, which is now 20 minutes old, we've only got 2 minutes 40 to add. That's the only time on time that'll be added. Collingwood 4 behinds. Port 3 behinds. And that's it in the final quarter of footy.
0: So it's just the hum of the crowd chatting amongst themselves, maybe catching up on what's been happening.
2: Pies by 29, by the way. That has never even once been threatened in this final term.
0: So Drew had the footy at halfback. He chips it out towards Butters, who just waits for the lead from Drew. And he's able to find him at centre wing. And then Butters has got to run himself to get the footy back. Gets the hand pass, chips it down to Sweet. And the ruckman can mark just forward of centre wing for the power. Their last goal, the 27-minute mark of the second term for Port Adelaide. The Sweet puts Port Adelaide inside forward 50. This one chopped off again by the Pies. It was Quainor who stuck out an arm and intercepted it.
3: That's a free kick though, isn't it, to Port Adelaide?
1: Yeah, in the back.
3: Yep.
0: So Quainor's chip comes down looking for Badaski. It's picked up by Evans. Podaski doing the

0: struggling. Evans can hand pass it away to Byrne. Jones hand pass to Sweet. He flicks it across to Bammett, who goes inside forward 50 again for Port Adelaide. Brought to ground by Durden. Whitlock picks it up, hand pass to Durden to Georgiades. Hand pass back to Durden, weaving through traffic, kicks towards goal. Nearly, but touched on the line by Lipinski.
1: It's actually comical. This is actually comical. Chris should have kicked the goal in the goal square before that one. He snapped it from 15 metres out, didn't make the distance.
2: We're not going to get one, are we, in this
1: last? Oh, I don't think we are, because there's a minute and a half to go. Collingwood has stat padding down back.
2: I think if Chris couldn't kick one from the goal line, it was the best sign yet that we weren't going to get one. And then Durden from 20 out can't snap it over.
1: Can't snap it
2: on the goal line.
1: This quarter is going to go for 22 and a half minutes. That is it.
2: Incredible. The good news is longer post game, so more time for us to chop up all the key hot button issues in the sport. So
3: looking forward, Loza's got a bit of a whack to give.
2: Stick around for that. Nick Dacos, by the way, has got a little milestone himself in his final term as they're stat padding the Pies. Short kick to brother Josh to go to 40 disposals. So he's dropped a 40-piece tonight, Nick Dacos, 22 and 18. 10 score involvements, 1-1 for Nick Dacos in his showdown with Zach Butters. His team's going to win the game, a 28-point advantage for the Pies. Port send it down to half forward, offhand spills to Horn Francis, short kick to Whitlock, decides to play on to Cochran, centering kick, no mark, Georgiades can't reel it in, Durden wrestles it free, handball to Bammett shoots, misses. It's been the story of this final term, four behinds each in the quarter, Collingwood by 27, in fact that's Port's fifth behind as time will tick down, a 27-point lead for Collingwood.
1: Just well.
0: House brings it in to side bottom. And there's the siren. It's not one for the archives. Even side bottom tries to kick a goal after the siren. And that's a behind. A goalless final term. But Collingwood hang on to win by 27 points.

opening first half of the match. Port Adelaide led by 3 points at quarter time. They got out by as much as 19 points midway through the second term, but then didn't kick a goal after the 27-minute mark of the second quarter. It was all Collingwood in the third term. They kicked 5 goals as Port Adelaide was held goalless to work towards a 28-point lead at three-quarter time. The Pies eventually winning by 27 points despite a goalless final term. The injury cost for Port Adelaide also mounting with Jack Lukosius, Ewan McKinlay and Asava Radigalia ruled out of the match in the third term. Side.

0: first win in about a month since their round 11 victory against the West Coast Eagles back in round 11. It was a wet night at the MCG. It was pretty ugly, and Port Adelaide struggled after losing three of their players to game-ending injuries. But it was all Collingwood in that third term, which was when they pushed ahead and just held on to that lead in the final quarter, where it was all behinds. Not one goal scored in that final term. The goal kickers for tonight, Jordan DeGoey had three for the Pies. So did Tim Membry. Lockie Schultz put on two. And then it was singles to Dan McStay, Sam Swadling and Nick Dacos. While for Port Adelaide, a couple of goals to Jack Whitlock. And then singles to Zach Butters, Mitch Georgiades, Ewan McKinlay and Xavier Bammett. But it is Collingwood winners by 27 points in front of 40,860 fans.
1: 41 disposals for Nick Dacos tonight. So that's equal sixth as a best night for Nick in his career. He has got 43 on one previous occasion, and he's got 42 on four others. So 41 disposals for Nick Dacos in the end. 10 score involvements and also one goal won, while Jordan DeGoey was superb as well. Put it inside 50 on nine occasions, had 26 and kicked three. 8 score involvements for him. So big night for the

0: Magpies prime movers, they're back in the 10. They're back in the season. They've got a generous 4 weeks ahead and a chance to really get themselves back in the 2026 campaign. The Magpies by 27 points. Initial thoughts of Brent Harvey and Kel Sinclair on what we've seen here in front of 40,860 Saturday night at the G.
1: Can I talk about the first half and you talk about the second half, Cal? That would be nice, because I tell you what, that last quarter, I haven't seen football like that for a little while. I mean, there's been some poor games. Not every game's exciting, but
2: I had to go to talk some admin.
1: Yeah, you can do some admin on your phone during that, because you didn't miss much, mate. If your head was down, I'll give you the tip. But
0: you didn't have to jump in after any goals. Yeah. We know that for sure.
1: I tell you one thing. When you let Nick Dacos have 41, you let his brother, who has 30, and you have Jordan DeGoey have 26 and kick three goals, they're Collingwood's three best players.
2: Yeah.
1: And you let them tear up the MCG like that, you're not going to win. And it's simple as that. And it's not just Port Adelaide. It's a lot of teams. You give those guys time and space like that, they're three best players, you're just not gonna win. They didn't look like it in the second half. They lost all their run. Clearly, they got a few injuries, which is not good, and we wish all those boys all the best, especially Radigalia going off.
2: A lot of that occurred before all those injuries as well.
1: The ball movement, I totally agree. So, I mean, we can, and I'm sure Josh Carr will look for something like that, but you're right, it all happened before that. There was in the second half, they didn't kick a goal in the second half. Mm. That's the reality of their game tonight, where the opposition kicked 1, 2, 3, 4, 5 in the third quarter and zero goals in the last. But
0: so their last 8 scoring shots were all behinds. They were 6 goals, 7. They finished 6-15.
1: And I'm sure we've got a little bit of time now post-game to talk about where they take their shots from. And I didn't know that stat, Corbin, where you said that they're
0: third last
1: in the... Well, there is a reason why, that they take a lot of shots from outside the boundary or within 5 metres from the boundary. Not amazing, and I just think Collingwood's, and I touched on it in the warm-up when I seen him doing it, Collingwood's forward handball really broke the game open when it needed to happen.
2: Yeah, for me, coming out after halftime, before all the injuries, everything like that, they actually went into the halftime break, they were in that game, they're actually playing quite well. I thought their pressure in the first half for Adelaide was actually pretty good, like it was a very physical game, but they just looked completely sluggish. And if you're Collingwood, they were just a completely different side. They just felt like they had so much run and burst and power in their legs. They just literally couldn't keep up. Shame about Lukosius. It sounds like he'll be out for a few. It sounds like Radigalia's one's not good. McKinley, just seeing him just before going off the ground, it feels like we might not see him for a fair while. He's on crutches at the moment. But it was just basically a disaster, Boomer, that second half of Port Adelaide. I'm a little bit critical of how they've actually been playing. Now, I know, I think, Corbin, you brought it up, it could be strategy and Broome Yoga. I just don't think that's very good. Personally, I don't think it's actually very good for them. I don't think they've got enough talent on their list to be taking shots from 45 out on an angle. I'm just really struggling to see. I don't think it's much of a risk to bring the ball just a little bit more central.
0: Yep.
2: Bring it to the top of the goal square. Have a crack at trying to bring it through at the middle of the ground, because you're going to keep going wide. It's a very, very tough, and I guess, one, it's not really great to watch, but two, I don't really think you get the best out of your players actually doing that. I can understand the reasons why you have to do it from time to time, and I think when you've got a new coach in there, you're obviously trying to, I guess, you said it, I think, before the game, nut out a few teething issues, develop a bit of a style, show the players about what we value, and defence, and I get that, but I think tonight, personally, watching the game, I thought the way they moved the ball hurt them a little bit.
1: In the first quarter, I think they had they dropped the eyes 5 times to that, this end.
2: You didn't see that after the
1: After quarter time, we didn't really see it. It certainly didn't see it up this end. So I think after quarter time, they had 2 shots on goal. They missed both of them. And they missed 3 kicks going inside 50 as well. Port Adelaide were up by 1 point at half time.
2: Yeah.
1: And Collingwood kicked 4 of the last 5 goals in the second quarter. And Port go in 1 point up at half time. So from there was no easy ball movement. I think Collingwood might have upped their pressure a little bit, because they looked really stagnant, Port Adelaide. They went inside 14 times in the second quarter, 12 in the third quarter, 12 in the last, and didn't kick a goal.
2: And if you look at high-level metrics, like contested possession, 114 to 110 in favour of Collingwood, you basically broke even. Contested, uncontested marks, they were actually plus 32 Port Adelaide for uncontested mark. Clearances, they basically broke even.
1: Yep.
2: So, anyway, I just felt that the game was... Yeah, I think it was unfortunate. The third quarter was basically a disaster. But for Collingwood, if you look in their defence, Frampton Howe, really, really good. In the midfield, Dacos, Degoe, outstanding. And forward of the ball, Membry stepped up a little bit. Buller had his
1: chances. I thought Buller was good.
0: We'll come back to that. Three each in the end for Degoe and for Membry. Nick Dacos has 41. Jordan Degoe with a superb night also had 26 to go along with his three goals. Pies by 27 points. They pull off a 46-point turnaround from 14 down. From 19 down, they kicked 9 of the next 10 goals. Let's go into the winners' rooms. They're on their way to you, Andrew Mays.
3: Thanks, Corbin. You can probably hear all the family and friends that have gathered here, and Jeremy Howe leads the troops in with a few high fives and a lot of relieved faces here as well, a lot of smiles, which is obviously good coming off a bit of a break after the bye. Lots of cuddles for family members. I'm sure there's going to be a good shower for the debutant as well. If you have a look, there's families, there's hugs, there's cheers. Craig McRae's high-fiving Daisy Thomas next to me. And there's a lot of excitement. Everyone getting around for the song. A few logistical nightmares as well. And here we go, Pies fans.

0: So a pretty happy Collingwood fan base down here. Pretty happy set of players. And we'll be back in just a little bit, Gordon, with Billy Frampton, which will be good fun.
1: Thanks, Maisie. So 10th on the table, the Magpies, 6.5 wins on the season. If the Bulldogs beat the Saints tomorrow, they'll stay there. So they'll be in the top 10 at the end of the round. So that's what Collingwood fans will be cheering for, a Bulldogs win tomorrow afternoon against the Saints at Docklands. Full-time here, 27-point win for Collingwood after, let's be honest, an atrocious final quarter. 5 behinds to 4 behinds, Port Adelaide's way. The game, though, was taken care of before that as Collingwood, when challenged, fell 19 points behind. They kicked at 9 of the next 10 goals, including the last 6 of the game. The last of those goals was kicked late in the third term. Collingwood by 27 points full-time over Port Adelaide. We'll get some reaction too from the power room, so if you're listening in South Australia, stick around for the full post-mortem there. Salva Radicalea stretched it off with a serious right knee injury. Jack Lukosius didn't play in the second, or didn't play much in the second half after he was tapped out of the game with a calf injury, had ice around the back of his right knee. And then Ewan McKinlay couldn't put any weight on his left leg, so he too ended the night in the back row, and Port Adelaide only had 2 fit men in that last quarter on their bench rotation, so lost 3 players before three-quarter time. It is worth pointing out, though, when Radicalea and McKinlay both went down, they were effectively 23 points down. They were 17 down with Schultz to take that kick. Obviously, he knocks that through, so really the Pies had broken the back of the game up until that stage before Port Adelaide were significantly hobbled. And then really, after Schultz kicked that goal, there was only one more goal in the game. It was Jordan DeGoey's third, and that was it. So the Pies had taken care of business by that point to move into 10th on the table. Corbin Middlemass and Lauren Borden upstairs alongside Brent Harvey and Callum Sinclair. Your thoughts on the SMS 0437 774 774 is a big Saturday of footy. Pies by 27 points over the Power. Blues by 23 over the Giants. And earlier today, it was Adelaide by 17 points over the Ds. Nick Dacos, you highlighted him earlier in the piece, 41 disposals. I think you mentioned it right at the start. Look, they can't let him run around and do his own thing. Well, he pretty much did that tonight and had his way. Nick Dacos with 41 disposals and a goal. Let's go back into the winners' rooms. The Pies by 27, Andrew Mays.
0: Well, Corbin, you mentioned it through the call. It's about time some defenders got some recognition after the game. Billy Frampton, you're one of two tall men who stood tall tonight along with your good mate over there, Jeremy Howe. How did that feel?
2: Yeah, it was great, mate. We needed that win pretty desperately, I think. So good to get some nourishment after a few close losses. The boys played really well. I thought we worked our way into it, especially in the second.

0: So it was, yeah, good feeling in there.
1: It was a funny last quarter, considering they were three down on the bench. Can you describe what that was like out there? And tell us, was that mentioned as well to try and run them off their feet, considering their losses?
0: Yeah, definitely mentioned. We made note, I think, when sadly Radaglia went down, that they were going to be two or three down. So it was a good chance for us to really use our legs and use our hands to try and expose them sort of fitness-wise. And I think in the end, that was, yeah, proved a big difference for us.
1: How different was your role tonight, just in terms of leadership, in terms of talk out there, without the senior players that you're so used to playing around you?
0: Yeah, a little bit different. Got to take a bit more of a load. But we do it so with me, Howie, Q, Pezza, Houston, we all do it really well. So even whoever's in there at the time, whoever's not there, doesn't really matter. We sort of play at the same level and trust whoever's in with us. And I thought the back line was really solid tonight.
1: Now, if someone could figure out whether you play better off a bye or with continuity, they'd be paid $1 million. What works better for you, do you find?
0: Oh, me personally, no bye, definitely. I feel like my body seems to shut down after a week off. It's really good mentally, but yeah, I'll struggle to get up. So I probably only felt good yesterday coming in the game. So I'm personally no buy, but a lot of the boys, I think, love it. So each to their own.
1: Let's head upstairs. We've got Billy for a couple of minutes, gents.
2: Hey, Billy. Cal Sinclair here, mate. Terrific terrific game on a personal note. It was really mentioned by, and I'm not just saying this, by Brent Harvey and myself up here. We just found that yourself and Jeremy Howe really stood up in the absence of Braden Maynard and Moore. Run us through that, mate. Have you had conversations about stepping up into the leadership in that back six?
0: Thanks, boys. Yeah, it's a little bit sort of just natural. You sort of got to roll into it. I think we haven't had Dars for a lot of the year. And missing Bruz obviously is a huge loss. But, yeah, you sort of just play what's there and you're sort of expected to carry your share. So don't have to do anything over and above. Play my role well and be loud when I have to. And to be honest, Howie sort of marshals us down there as well as anyone. So, yeah, anytime you're even slightly lost, he pulls you back in the line. So a lot of the credit goes to him.
2: And just on your own journey, mate, like, you know, both clubs in Adelaide, you know, finding your feet there, then you probably come to Collingwood, the biggest club in the land, and, you know, it does take your time to find your feet at third club, but it just sounds, just feels like that once that sort of key back position came opened up, you just sort of grabbed it with both hands. Like, mate, just give us a bit of a snapshot about, I guess, the journey thus far and the unique aspect of it.
0: Yeah, it's been an interesting journey for sure. It's three clubs. This is my 12th year of footy, and I think that was like my 90th game or something like that. So it's taken me a long time to sort of find my footing and feel sort of comfortable at the level. So probably last year was the main year. I made some inroads and then had a little bit of injury last year. But, yeah, sort of just once that... Yeah, key back spot opens up. You sort of feel and get some continuity in there. It feels like you sort of belong and take some scalps along the way. And every game you play, you just feel more confident. At the moment, it just feels like I'm at training and feels like I'm playing like any game that I have before. So that's how you want it to feel. And it's taken me a while to get there, but yeah, really enjoying it now that I'm holding down some consistent form.
3: Billy, it's Lauren Borden up here. We had State of Origin on the MCG a couple of days ago. So you've gone Western Australia, South Australia, Victoria. Which one's the best?
0: Yeah, I'm definitely a WA boy at heart. All my family's there. My missus' family's there. We're from Freo, so that's always going to be in my heart. But I have really loved moving to Melbourne. It's been a great change for me. Made some really good friends sort of outside footy, which keeps you fresh and doesn't get you stuck in the footy grind all the time. So it's been a really good move for me and my partner. And, yeah, we're absolutely loving it. And on top of that, the club's been unbelievable for me as well. So, yeah, can't complain with either.
4: Billy, Brent Harvey up here, congratulations on your own performance and collectively, obviously. In the first quarter, Port Adelaide looked like they were dropping their eyes a little bit and hitting that 35-metre mark. They marked two, had two shots, and I think they just overcooked a couple of balls. Did you guys notice that early and change anything at quarter time?
0: We definitely knew that was what they liked to coming into it. Their forwards are all sort of really mobile, like Georgiades, Marshall, Whitlock, really mobile big guys, so they like to get on the move and get those lower eyes kicks. So at the same time, we knew it, but they're pretty hard to stop. They're fast guys, and if the ball's coming in the middle, that can be challenging. So we definitely chatted about it and reset it. A lot of that comes down to our sort of contest prep before the ball comes in. So there's a bit going on in the room. And so, yeah, making sure we're getting physical with them. And I thought by the back half of the game, we definitely started getting on top in that area.
5: Billy Frampton with us on ABC Sport after the Pies 27-point win over Port Port Adelaide. Billy, it's Corbin Middlemass here. Obviously, you're out here after beating a three-match ban that the match review officer gave you. I think a lot of the sentiment for the footy world was that the tribunal got it right and you were free to play after that horrible incident with Brody Majacek, of course, a premiership teammate of yours. How challenging was that in the days after it, that all of a sudden you found yourself on the hook for this kind of tackle, while also, I guess, caring and trying to look out for a good mate of yours in Brody Majacek?

0: how that all went down.
1: Yeah, it was definitely challenging. I struggled with it for definitely a few days. I guess while the tribunal's going on and wondering about how Checkers is going. Yeah, it was definitely challenging, but obviously all our the main focus was how Brody was feeling and how he was going. So once I knew he was sort of out of the woods in terms of, you know, he's able to move and walk around freely at the moment, that took a massive weight off my shoulders. And then getting through the tribunal was really, yeah, a great feeling, obviously. It was very stressful. A lot of information you take in, like you're chatting to so many people, lawyers, wondering what people think of the thing, of the incident. So, yeah, it was very stressful. But once I got to probably Thursday, Friday, I was in the clear. So probably lucky we had the bye in the end that I could clear my head a little bit and not be too lingering on it. So, yeah, definitely that helped.
0: Have you spoken to Brody much?
1: Yeah, I've been keeping tabs with him and checking in with a few of his really close mates like Crispy and Will Hosney-Elliott, who've been going over and checking on him. Yeah, apparently he's really, no, for what all things considered, he's feeling good. Like, he's up and moving. He's got his brace on for probably 6 weeks, I think, and then sort of reassess how he goes from there. But, yeah, he's definitely, all things considered, in the positive, which is the main thing.
2: Just last one from me. Something's bothering me with Sam Swaddling, who's debuted tonight. I've called a lot of VFL this year, watched a lot of him play. Yeah. Socks up in every one of his games, gets to AFL level, has the socks down. Do you think he's kind of getting ahead of himself coming into the senior tie?
1: I was asking him about that on the way in, if he was going to go up, but he says he's a medium sock guy, so I guess there's wherever that stands. They're definitely higher in VFL, I'm with you, I've noticed that.
2: Just let him know, do not forget where he's come from. He was carrying the long sock craft, and I'm really disappointed the fact that he had him down today.
1: I'll definitely let him know, and he carried on way too
2: he
1: much
2: did.
1: In that goal.
2: He did carry on.
1: It was an unbelievable snag, but yeah, he's a very, very funny kid. Like, boys absolutely love him. He's great value. Doesn't have too many inhibitions, a big fella. He goes about his business. So, yeah, he's one to watch, and everyone gets around him very hard.
0: Last one, Billy, and there's obviously Collingwood's made no secret of the fact that you're open for free agents and for anybody that wants to come to the club.
2: Even Boomer.
0: Craig McRae's been public on all of that. Zach Butter's obviously out there tonight, and Zach's pretty good on the lip himself. Was there much jawing at each other and possibly trying to suggest to Zach, hey, if you're looking for somewhere to go, maybe you'd look good in some black and white stripes?
1: Yeah, I'm not sure. I've had plenty of run-ins with Butty before, so I was happy for him not to be near me tonight. He didn't have too much to say. He goes pretty hard, but he obviously backs it up. But I think him and Nick might have been firing up a bit, but I'm pretty sure there's a lot going on behind the scenes there with those two. They're always chatting away and scheming certain things. So, yeah, who knows what he'll get up to in the off-season, but we'd obviously love to have him. But, yeah, it's going to take a lot, so we'll see how it goes.
0: Good luck with that, Billy, and good luck the rest of the way in 2026. Appreciate your time.
1: Awesome, guys. Thanks for having me. Cheers.
0: And Billy Frampton, he's a great chap. We love chatting with him on ABC Sport, a 27-point win for the Pies. Every player's on their own journey, aren't they, as to where they're at in their career. And this is a guy that we spoke about throughout now at his third club. He's obviously a premiership player. Came in very unusual circumstances where obviously Dan McStay got hurt, got an a surprising recall on grand final day, played that role on Harris Andrews. But that was a huge moment for him. And since then, he's held down a spot in this back line as what he's been able to do from that point on.
3: It's a good story, isn't it? It's a good story where he's come from, how he got to Collingwood, lands at a big club. And that's right, that day right there on Harris Andrews, that's right there, that's made him as a footballer. And now he's just looked like he's got super confidence, plays a role when Darcy Moore goes out, marks, intercept marks. He looks like a really good player.
0: More on that in a moment. Back to Maisie in the Pies rooms. Maisie?
4: It was a nice little story. You might have heard a bit of a commotion, Corbin, while we were talking to Billy Frampton. Now, Sam Swaddling must have 30 of his mates in here. They all did. It was like having his own cheer squad. And I think he's done about 15 interviews with Collingwood TV. They're standing about 3 metres away from me. I'm not game enough to go and interview his mates, but because we're not on a 7-second delay. But it's just so heartwarming to see these stories and also to see obviously his mum and dad are here hugging everyone at the moment. It's beautiful scenes down here. Just to see, like, obviously amongst an experienced group as well in Collingwood, they haven't had too many first gamers over the last couple of years, but just to see the pure emotion, and even his mates are in tears, it's lovely.
0: Well, they're all from WA too, obviously. He's a West Australian, so they're on an earlier time zone, so there could be a long night for the Swaddling boys and all these mates. I'm sure they'll enjoy what Melbourne has to offer for them. It's only 8:30 WA time.
3: They'll be wrapped. They can go out to 4, it's only 2.
0: The night is young for Sam Swaddling and his mates on the back of a 27-point win for the Pies. Thanks to Andrew Mays downstairs. We'll see if we can get some reaction from the Port Adelaide rooms at the very least. An injury update on the three guys that are banged up. So Salva Radicalea, the most serious. He was

0: fractured from the ground with a right knee injury. Ewan McKinlay with his left leg, couldn't put any weight on that. And then Jack Lukosius, which has been reported by the club as a calf injury.
1: I want to know how he gets so many wristbands to get in the rooms. It's that hard to get wristbands at North Melbourne.
2: It's like they won a flag.
1: Yes,
2: look at
1: yes,
2: it.
1: Yes, everywhere. It's outrageous. Past the thousands.
0: Yeah. I saw the away rooms on Friday night at the Gold Coast. So the Carrara is not a big place to begin with. And everyone was basically shoulder to shoulder in these Hawthorn rooms after they won on Friday night for an away game.
2: They all show up when you win. Yeah.
1: It's a lonely place when you lose. It's a lonely place when you lose.
2: Exactly right.
0: I can't remember the rooms even 10 years ago being like this now. The wristband post-game in the rooms is the new thing, isn't it? It's like a night club after the game.
2: I've never understood the fascination with going in the change rooms. I've just never got it. Maybe it's because I've played the level, but I just don't think it's that exciting.
0: Is it because of the death of the after-match function?
2: Probably.
0: So, you know, back in the day, you would go and have a shower, you'd come back out in your polo or
2: Terry
0: your cop suit or whatever
2: it is. Back
0: at
2: the social club. Yeah.
0: Yep.
2: Yeah.
0: And you would essentially catch up with your family and friends there, and they would all have you know, a celebratory drink, and you'd stick around. And whereas nowadays, it's almost like they leave the rooms. They're in the car on the way home. Now, often
1: it's not almost. That's how it is.
0: I was about to say,
1: that's
0: we're exactly signing off right. here sometimes, and the players are walking out at the same time that we're leaving. Yeah. So.
1: No, it's ice baths. Some clubs do ice baths. Some don't even do them at the ground anymore. It's the next day.
2: I reckon it's sad. That aspect of the game has completely gone away. And I think some state-level clubs still do. I know Port Melbourne have their after-match function. I'm sure Williamstown, those sort of clubs do it. But the waffle and the sandfall, that community tribal aspect, I know a lot of those clubs still maintain it. And I still do. Terry Wallace's spray is one of my favourite. I'll spew up.
0: But even if it's at the ground, like even if you had a room or somewhere to go, at least for
2: players don't care. For they just one drink. And clubs have gotten too professional. You've got sports science staff sitting there saying,
1: don't stand up anymore.
2: Have a cucumber juice and, make sure you ice this, ice that. But there is something to be said for, I reckon, clubs and players to, I don't know, socialise after a game. I think it's a hard metric to sort of capture, but I think you do it long enough, I don't know.
1: Yeah, they should give about 90% of wristbands to kids under 15 years old, under 16 years old. Mm. I used to love when the little kids come up and get your photo and autograph and stuff, but now it seems to just be all adults that are half cut.
0: Will you be in? Cooper's playing tomorrow. Will you be in the rooms post-game?
1: No, I've got a coach tomorrow. I've got a coach, my other boy, Hudson. He plays at 2 o'clock and Cooper's playing at 1 o'clock, so...
0: Can't beat two places at once.
1: I have to tape it or whatever you call it anymore. Record it.
3: Don't tell me the score. Stay away from me.
1: Yeah, you know what? When I coach, I'm going to turn my phone off and do not turn it on until I get home from there, sit on the couch and watch the whole game. Then I'll turn my phone back on.
0: 0437 774 774, the SMS number. I just got reliably informed by Mitch Turner in Perth that the Eagles still have an after-match function that all the players go to. At Perth Stadium.
2: Find that hard to believe.
1: No, find that hard to believe. The Kangas have one for like every month. They get all the families to go in, and then the players filter through, but they stay and they have two cucumber juices, whatever you want to call it.
3: Where do they do it, Boomer? At
1: Marvel. At Marvel Stadium. Yep. There's a little room dedicated for all the family to go back to, and It's not amazing like it used to once upon a time, but they do go back and do it once a month.
2: You would have had your first few years at Arden Street, you would have had your aftermatch at the Kanga Casino?
1: I never played at Arden Street, Cal. I'm not that old. We used to play at Telstra Dome or wherever it was, and we used to go back in our suits, tie and everything, go back to the social club, give them your little docket, and you used to get a nice, real big meal, a big roast on a Saturday night or Saturday arvo.
0: Once Boomer was done with his lace-up jumper and all the rest of it.
2: I will give Port Melbourne a bit of a drive-by here. They won the flag in 2011, went back to the footy club, made the players pay for their beers.
0: Oh, no. We can't have that. 0437 774 774, the SMS number. Pies by 27 points over Port Adelaide. Nick Dacos had it 41 times and kicked a goal. Jordan Ngoe, 26 and kicked 3. And Josh Dacos had it 30 times himself, too. The vote's coming up in the ABC Footballer of the Year. Can somebody else knock out those 3? And what order will they land? So we'll get to that in just a moment with... Who's on the votes? Boomer or Cal?
1: We've had a bit of a calibration. Okay.
3: Calibration.
0: I don't mind it. It's a dual voting process. Pies get home. They win in the end. We got a dispute here over the final score. 26 points, the final margin. Collingwood's victory.
3: When Steele Sidebottom just turned around and he kicked towards... So he marked it inside the defensive 50.
1: They gave him a point for it.
3: Towards goal. Well, it's a point. It was

0: because he had marked the footy.
1: And it rolled shouldn't it be 28 then?
0: No, because it was through Port Adelaide's goal. So he marked it defensively.
1: I kicked it the other way.
2: Oh, are you 50. Kidding?
0: He just turned around and...
3: I saw
0: you know like what you do
3: game,
0: at the end of a game?
1: Did it? Yeah. Did it go through on the full? I think if it bounces and hits the ground, it's a dead ball, isn't it?
0: It definitely went through for a behind. I think if you kick it, doesn't it even bounce?
1: Well, I tell you what, I just looked at the ladder. It bounces and goes
0: through. That's fine.
1: What happens if it hits someone's arm or something?
2: So 22.45 minutes. So incredibly, that quarter ran less than 23 minutes.
1: Wow.
2: If not a goal scored. Yep, kick clanger. And comes back as a rush behind.
0: Yep.
2: So great pickup.
1: Well, I tell you what, I just looked at the ladder when it was on the screen. Yep. There is a logger jam of 24 points. There's about six teams. If it comes down to percentage and it's 0.0001 or whatever, however they work
0: Simon couldn't help himself.
2: There's two things. So they should have won by 28. Lipinski ran through the behind, trying to bring the ball back into play.
1: Well, there's...
2: And then Steele Sidebottom's kicked it through the wrong goal after the siren. So should have been a 28-point win. Instead, the Pies get home by 26 tonight. They took care of business in the first three quarters and really broke the back of the game in that third term with five unanswered goals. They kicked the last six of the game. And we had a goalless final quarter that ran less than 23 minutes. The Pies by 26. Let's go into the Port Adelaide rooms. Andrew Mays has trotted across to the other side of things. How is it down there, Maisie?
4: Hello, Corbin. Not as somber as perhaps you might have thought. There's a few families gathered around talking to a couple of the players who are left over. Coaches in his press conference, plus all the assistant coaches are just departing at the moment. So, it's not as somber as you might have thought. Just an update on those injuries. So McKinlay with that left medial. So he couldn't, it looked more like his ankle because he couldn't, or he had to keep his leg straight. So that suggests that it might have been the ankle and he was sort of pointing to the lower half of his leg. But it is a medial on his left knee. So he's in a big leg brace at the moment on crutches. So he'll get some scans just to see how long he'll be out for. Lukosius is confirmed a calf. Which is on the same leg that where he had a heavily strapped knee. So that's no good for him after spending 2 months out with that groin injury. And as you mentioned, he had really been not trouble brain injury in the early parts of his career, but obviously battling through the last couple of years, and the move to Port Adelaide, unfortunately, hasn't been as successful as he had hoped thus far. And then the big one was Asava Radicalea with that knee injury. He was in a lot of pain. As the players were coming in, actually, into the rooms after finishing the game, he was just leaving, being loaded into the ambulance. So he was sort of talking to a couple of them on his way out, but hopefully it's not the worst, but that's what the club is fearing at the moment, as he will get scans and then we'll assess that, obviously, later on. So, a night of carnage. I remember we were talking half-time. How not much had happened downstairs, and then within the space of 5 minutes, it was calamity for everyone.
2: Incredible. Incredible night for Port Adelaide. It could not have gone much worse in that that third term. Thanks to you, Maisie. Appreciate all your work throughout the night. So that's the latest from the Port Adelaide rooms. And medial for McKinlay, calf for Lukosius, and a suspected... and a serious right knee injury for Radicalea, and he's been hospitalised as a result on the back of that. Port Adelaide led the game by 19 points. So if you trace it all the way back to that that second quarter at the 18-minute mark of the second term, they were 19 points up. And from that point on, it was all Collingwood. They kicked 9 of the last 10 goals in the game, and we had a goalless last quarter. And in the end, Collingwood get home by 26. They're back in the season. They're back in the top 10 as it sits tonight, so they're in 10th spot. They'll stay there if the Bulldogs beat the Saints tomorrow. The Pies kicked the first two goals of the game. Port Adelaide kicked the next 5 and led by 19 points, as I mentioned. And then 9 of the last 10 for Collingwood, so a 46-point turnaround after being 19 down to win. In the end, it was a 45-point turnaround because we were wiping one off the score. So it's a 26-point win in the end, full-time 26 points after Steele Sidebottom, for some reason, decided to concede a score after the full-time siren. Nick Dacos with 41 and a goal, Josh Dacos with 30, and Jordan Ngoi with 26 and kicked 3. Before we get to the rest of the day of footy, and there's a whole lot to chop up there, the votes in the ABC Footballer of the Year. We're going to go early.
1: Yes, well, it was a combined... little discussion, but we will go with one vote. Jeremy Howe, we thought he was absolutely fantastic. 24 disposals at 95 efficiency rate, 95% I should say, and 7 marks. And one of them was a little screamer. When I say little, a little for him, massive for everybody else. Two votes, Jordan Ngoi, 26 touches, 3 goals.

0: nine inside 50s, eight score involvements. And the three, no question, unfortunately for Josh, he just misses out in the votes, but his brother Nick gets the votes. 41 touches, one goal, nine clearances, six inside 50s, and 10 score involvements. Thought he was the best player on the ground again.
1: Three for Nick Dacos, two for Jordan Degoe, one for Jeremy Howe. The votes in the ABC Footballer of the Year. So I think he's up to 22 votes. He's our leader in the ABC Footballer of the Year. So we're only 14 games in. He's polled 22 votes. He's already the fastest man ever to get to 100 Brownlow medal votes in the history of the game. And he's tracking well again as the favourite for this year's Brownlow medal. Of course, he still hasn't won one, incredibly, and yet he's been among the favourites in just about every season of his career so far. Still only
0: phenomenal,
1: 23 years of age. Fran, who's a big Pies fan, says, go the Pies. It was a dirty last quarter. We should have seriously put a heap more score on the board. Sorry about the power injuries. It certainly took a little bit of gloss off the game. There's no doubt about that. Also off the SMS, thanks for a very entertaining call. Interesting, funny. You've enjoyed it. Great call. Perfect for a Saturday night with a thumbs up. I appreciate that. No name, no pack drill. Happy to read your messages out if you send them through. Phil from Victoria says, Billy Frampton, the mishap at the Melbourne match. He was just aware of what had happened and didn't want to leave Mychek. A good guy. And certainly he comes across that way, doesn't he? In our chat with him, he sort of presents himself. Well, he does. He presents himself very well. And
0: yep.
1: I think the whole footy world felt for him in that moment with what happened on the King's birthday.
0: Yeah, are you on Dacos and Butters watch?
1: Yes, I was.
0: If we put that in boxing perspective, round one goes to quarter one, goes to Dacos. Quarter two goes to Dacos. Quarter three even. And quarter four, Dacos. So on points.
1: Yep.
0: Nick Dacos.
2: Might be a lonely year for Rosie next year. No midfield.
0: This is the thing. This is actually, and I was thinking about this. You add Rosie to that, it's a whole new dimension. But you add Rosie to that and take Butters out. Yeah. And then to the same, it's the same dimension.
2: Yeah.
0: So it's going to be tough for Port if they do lose Zach.
1: So they've got a couple of young guys coming through, but again, if you go to the draft and get these guys, we're probably talking, you know, it's unrealistic to expect they're going to have an impact like Nick Dacos in years.
0: Well, Dougie Cochran will be their main man.
1: What would he be in an open draft? A top three pick?
0: By all reports, top one.
1: Top one.
0: Yeah, first pick. They him and Cody Walker. One and two. But can you come? There's not too many people in their career that can come in and impact like Nick Dacos has in his first year. Who else? Harley Reid, to a certain extent. Yeah. I wouldn't say his first year was as good as Nick Dacos's, but the expectation on a Dougie Cochran to come through and just go bang, I'm the new Zach Butters, it's not going to happen. Nick Dacos is a one in a generation. Or a generational player, I should say. So you can't pin that on young Dougie Cochran.
1: A couple of other guys in years to come. So Tevita Roden, I think he's also NGA eligible to Essendon.
0: Yep.
1: The son of David Roden. Louis Salopek, so Stephen Salopek's young guy.
0: Yeah, good raps on him as well.
1: And they got a young guy by the name of, I think he's not the draft next year, he's the draft after that, a guy by the name of Zemes Pilot, which that is a commentator's dream. So keep an ear out for Zemes
0: NGA?
1: Pilot. Yes, NGA. He's Port Adelaide Link. So they do have access to all those guys. So there's an opportunity they can get four really talented players through their access. But as we know, it's a higher price now than it ever has been to be able to get those guys through the door. So some upside for Port Adelaide. But it certainly doesn't address... Now, if you lose Zach Butters, who's a top five player in the competition, it's pretty hard to replace that.
2: I think they're a club that needs to probably recruit some players from the competition, if they can. It's hard to do, but they're not... remind me a little bit of the Saints. The Saints and... At the moment, they're just in that kind of no-man's land, Port Adelaide. And, like, are they a destination club? Probably not. Do they have a list that is probably going to compete for the next... 4 or 5 years, probably not. So it's interesting to see how they're going to go in the off season.
1: There's a certain guy that plays for St Kilda who's from South Australia, who's a similar price player, and Masai Wanganei Millera. That I wonder if they lose Butters, but they gain Naz. I wonder if they can get themselves back on course and maybe be around where they were.
0: What happens if they don't lose Butters and he just does a backflip and stays?
1: How good would it be?
0: You know what?
1: We've discussed it all year.
0: I love loyalty in football. I would love nothing better for him to say, thanks, guys, but no thanks, I'm staying here.
1: Yeah.
0: That would be amazing. We'll get Connor Rosie back next year. We get Dougie Cochran and a few others. I'm staying.
1: It feels like, though, if you put your finger in the wind, if you're predicting where Butters goes, almost all 10 of the Victorian teams are before staying at Port Adelaide, which is crazy to think that that's the case, and yet it appears that way, at least the way it's been reported.
2: It is a good point, so if Rosie comes back next year, Butters stays, have a crack at Naz, you just never know. Horn Francis, probably arguably the best midfield in the competition.
1: People forget, too, that leading into this year, they'd finished top three at the end of the home and away season in four of the previous five seasons.
2: Yes.
1: So they've been up for a long time, and they've won so many games of football over that period, but obviously hasn't necessarily.
0: I think other than your Chris Scott, who comes in your football club and you go bang, I think there's a natural drop from a Ken Hinckley to a Josh Carr. Nothing, no disrespect to Josh Carr, but just a whole new style.
1: You start again.
0: One preseason is not enough to learn it.
1: Yep.
0: You think you do, but then next year they'll go again, and it'll be two preseasons that they've drilled this new game plan into.
1: Well, even the, obviously when Mick Malthouse handed over to Nathan Buckley, they went from what, grand finalist, and back to a semi-final, and then obviously they came again under Bucks and played in a grand final a couple of years later down the road. Collingwood by 26, so after the bizarre circumstances of the final score of the game, it probably is fitting of what was probably the worst quarter of football we've experienced this year. A goalless final term ran less than 23 minutes, and in the end, Port Adelaide kicked six behinds in the last quarter, Collingwood kicked four, and the last score of the game, when no one was paying attention, was scored by Steele Sidebottom, who had taken a mark after the siren, and in his own defensive 50, went back and booted the ball through the goals of Port Adelaide, which conceded a score. Keep in mind, by the way, Steele Sidebottom is 35 and he's played 366 games.
0: Well, we've seen some funny things tonight, didn't we?
1: We have. We've seen some of the most...
0: Lipinski just doing what a first-yearer would do.
1: So he took a mark, ran through the behind line and then brought it back into play through the goals and conceded a point.
0: So a point, yep.
1: It's just a weird old night.
0: Oh, we see there was a Ben McKay last week when Nate Caddy was just standing going like that. He got the ball and just walked it over to... Oh, sorry.
1: He let it bounce out of play when it was... The
0: lasso rule, yeah, that's right.
1: I almost forgive that because at least it's a new rule. Like these other two rules have been there since.
0: Yeah, but Nate's been there for 2 years, 3 years, and Benny's been playing footy for 10 years, and just come on, mate, switch on.
1: All right, Collingwood by 26 here. The rest of the day, let's go way back to the start. Adelaide by 17 points over Melbourne at Adelaide Oval earlier today. This was a great game of footy, one which Melbourne led for 60% of the afternoon. They won some key statistical categories throughout, including having more contested possessions. They also had more clearances and more inside 50s. They led by 13 points at one stage themselves, but as a result, but what happened here is that after leading by 8 points at quarter time, one at the half and two at three quarter time, Adelaide finished over the top. Riley Thilthorpe kicked the go-ahead goal for the Crows, 22nd minute mark of the last quarter. And Josh Rochelli knocked through his third goal on the siren. So in the end, the final margin was actually the widest margin in the game, and the Adelaide Crows getting home to beat Melbourne by 16 points. Josh Rochelli did join our team post-game. Josh Money asked him about what he did this morning when it comes to the Socceroos. Of course, he's a big association football fan, and how he took in the game in the early hours of the morning.
3: How much sleep did you get last night? What time were you up to the Socceroos, and who'd you watch it with?
4: Oh, it's a funny story. My brother rolled into my house at about 4 a.m. He had a big night and woke me up, so I cracked the shits with him, and I couldn't fall back asleep, so I said, why not? I'll just watch the game. So I watched the game, and I've fallen back asleep for a couple of hours.
3: I'll let you know as well, Paraguay won. And Miguel Amaron was sent off, so we can't finish bottom, so we have a good chance to go.
4: Yeah, no, that's great. Great to know.
5: Josh, that's probably not the ideal game prep, but I guess the nap served you well going to the game today.
4: Oh, yeah. I said to my brother, if I play bad today, you'll cop it when I get home. So I'm pretty lucky, or he's lucky, that we end up winning in the end.
5: It's funny. I think sometimes different circumstances set you up for better games. I thought you were...

0: Brewers are in a solid position to qualify for the next stage, given the fact that out of the 12 pools, eight of the best third-placed sides make it through, and the Socceroos now can't finish lower than third. So they're in a great position. They play Paraguay 12 noon on Friday. If they win that game, they'll go through in second spot. Even if they draw it, they'll go through in second spot and be guaranteed a passage through to the last 32.
1: I'm not sure about your brother rocking up at 4 a.m. and waking you up. I would absolutely go bananas at night before a game if that happened to me.
2: I reckon you'd be as angry as that security guard down there. There's a female kickboxer security guard who's warming up for a fight this evening. I don't know what's going on, but either way, it would have been nice to beat the Yanks, though, this morning, wouldn't it? It would have been good bragging rights just to say thanks for your time, USA, and cheers. But either way, it wasn't the case.
0: Are you going to explain what's going on with that security guard? So doing lunges and all sorts of things?
2: Yeah, so obviously the security came out on the field after the game, and this is one security guard just doing lunges up and down the... Mm. Up and down the wing.
3: And aggressive lunges. And
2: there was some shadow boxing going on as well. So I am a little bit intimidated. There's a fair bit, yeah, there's a little bit going on there. But either way, yeah.
0: Each to their own. Well done to the Crows. It's a good win for them. Meanwhile, for Melbourne, it's an interesting defeat. So if you look at their season overall now, they've obviously got that perfect record at the MCG. So out of their 9-6 on the year, they're 8-0 at the MCG. And yet they are 1-6 at every other venue. So they gave a good account of themselves today, but ultimately fell short. The Crows leapfrog Melbourne into fifth spot. So the Crows, the D's bumped down one spot to
1: six. Is that six in a row for Crows or five out of six? Six out of seven, maybe.
2: Time they run well.
1: Five out of six, yeah. They're playing some really good footy now. They got had a few injury concerns, starting to get some players back.
0: Six out of seven.
1: Six out of seven, I think it was, yeah.
0: As the kids would say.
1: Yep, 6-7. They're playing some really good footy. The Crows. And like I said before this game started, Melbourne didn't do too much wrong. You're not walking away with that going, oh, I'm off Melbourne now. They had a really good crack. And I thought Adelaide just, you know, maybe coached. Pickett had no impact on the game. And you win by 17 or 18 points, whatever it was. That's a difference right there.
2: They're really well connected forward of the footy as well. Like Fogarty, Phil Thorpe, they were outstanding, those two, against the Western Bulldogs last week. Dawson's playing like an absolute superhero at the moment. He's probably the most informed player in the competition. He's outstanding. So once they get the ball from centre clearance and go forward, they've got a very high chance of scoring.
1: Fogarty is the best set shot for goal since Tony Lockett.
0: Wow. Okay. I like it.
1: Ben Brown was good, and I got the train with Ben and watched the work he put in. He was a little bit unorthodox, obviously, with his long run-up and all that sort of stuff, but I think Fogarty is the best set shot for goal for a long time, and Lockett was probably the best I've seen.
0: The other game this afternoon, Carlton winning five in a row under their caretaker coach, Josh Fraser. So the Blues move to 6-8 on the year. They've got West Coast and Richmond in the next fortnight, so they're incredibly well set up now. The Blue Baggers, they kick the last four goals of the game, including three goals to zip in the final term. They run out 23-point winners. Patrick Cripps, enormous, 33 disposals, 16 contested possessions and 7 clearances. They don't leave Victoria again, so they're done with their travel. The Blues will stay in Melbourne for the remainder of the year, five in a row after winning only one of their first nine, and they are back in a big way.
1: With West Coast and Essendon to come.
0: West Coast and Richmond next two.
1: West Coast and Richmond, sorry. Guys, you've got to start talking about him, about coaching, don't we? I know he said he's not ready and all this sort of stuff, but winning is the best way of just going, oh, hang on, this gig's pretty good.
2: I think he's playing it very well. Because I think if he comes out really, really hard earlier saying, yep, I want the job, just all that unnecessary pressure just comes on. Yep. So I think he's sort of playing it very well. But there wouldn't be many coaches or in the history of the game that have made finals and got sacked. Like the club's made finals and you've been sacked. Like
0: I don't think a caretaker's ever taken a team to September like that.
2: Yeah.
0: So we've had a lot of caretakers that have ultimately won the job, likes of Mark Harvey and Rhys Shaw, and there's a long list of guys that have done that. The Carlton examples with David Teague.
2: Yep.
0: But to actually
2: does he get the job if he, let's say, he wins four or five more games for the year?
1: He's going to win seven in a row. He's going to beat the next two, isn't he?
2: Yeah.
1: You'd think so.
0: Do you know what's amazing? They're actually in a better position now than they were when they made their prelim run in 2023. So they're ahead by half a game than they were at the same stage then.
1: What a game we've got.
2: So how does Carlton go through this the word process that everyone talks about. Like, you've got this guy sitting there, like, they're probably going to have to do their due diligence and... Mm.

0: do the interviews and all that sort of thing. But what do you say to Josh Fraser? Do you say, look, do your thing, come in and give us a prezzo, but you're going to be judged on, I guess, the team's performance and whether or not the team backs you and things like that? Or do they say, mate, if you want the job, you've got to go through the full, you know, the full works?
1: Yeah, that's a great question.
0: I don't know how to handle it because it's a really good question.
1: Have
0: the time or the energy to actually just like, you know, go through it. Well, guys, I'm doing it right now, so you've got to just. And not many caretakers have had this amount of rounds to actually coach.
1: So. Well, I think they've got to look at all avenues because if he coaches well this year and they say it's yours, and then next year they go no good, everyone's going to come and say, well, why didn't you go through the process and get the best possible coach? He might not have been the best coach. So I think they've probably got to do their process and tick those boxes.
0: And say to Josh, mate, you've got to go through it.
1: And that's present to us.
0: Yeah,
1: it's funny for Josh because he's going to present. They already know what he's doing.
0: Yeah.
1: They can see it firsthand. They can see it. He's in.
2: The one thing that the caretakers who have ultimately won the full-time job all have in common is that they coach a lot of games. So instead of coaching four or five games at the end of the year, they get a really good runway at it, and this is what Carlton have got. So it's going to be hard to ignore if they keep winning.
1: So they've knocked off some pretty good teams, though. Geelong, they beat Geelong. Giants at home.
2: Yep. I tell you what, the one thing when none of the sides looking for a senior coach, Tasmania, Essendon, Carlton, none of them are going to be able to say, oh, we wanted that guy, but the other team beat us to it.
1: Yep.
2: Like, they're all dragging their heels getting to the line, aren't they?
1: I totally agree.
2: They've had weeks to be able to appoint their senior coach, and none of them have done it. So if all of a sudden John Longmire goes or someone else takes him, but I don't want to hear from the other two clubs that miss out saying, oh, we were going to have
1: him,
2: but we missed out. It feels like no one's interviewing anyone.
1: Get on the front foot and do it.
0: Other than Nathan Buckley, what coach has come out and said, I want a head coaching job? Who has it been?
2: Apart from the well-credentialed assistants. Yeah.
1: Well, who's out there?
0: Who are they?
1: But the big guys, Simpson, Longmire, Hinkley, yeah, they're sort of the three big. But I agree.
0: But who are they? I don't know.
1: They haven't said that they want to coach.
0: Corey Enright, has he put his hand up for
1: the don't place? Know.
0: James Kelly, I don't actually know. I'm not.
1: It'd be the normal one. Gia would probably put his hand up, and these same sort of guys in the last 4 or 5 years.
2: It's kind of cool not to overplay your hand, though, isn't it, publicly? That's why I like what Bucks has done, where essentially he said, hey, I want to do the Tasmanian role. I want to be a senior coach.
0: Yeah.
2: Fair play to him. There's only 18 jobs in the country. Like, it's a pretty exclusive job to be able to get it. So I don't ever understand why the coaches basically say, oh, I'm not sure if it's for me, and I've got to interview them as much as they interview me. You think, there's only 18 of them, and it's very rare that you're going to walk into the ideal scenario. Like, there's very few lists that are available where all of a sudden they're, you know, got a rocket ship strapped to their back. Often you're walking into a scenario where you're trying to pick up the rubble of a club and rebuild it, and that's how a job becomes available, is because often it's a house on fire.
1: James Hurd's probably the only one that said, I want to coach, isn't he?
2: There you go.
0: Yeah.
1: He's probably the only one.
2: He has said publicly,
1: I want to go to the Bombers.
0: Yeah.
2: Let's look ahead to tomorrow. So well done to the Baggers, a 23-point win over the Giants. It was a 17-point win for Adelaide over Melbourne. And then here tonight, it was 26 in the end. Collingwood over Port Adelaide full-time after a goalless final term. It starts here at the MCG. Loz, you'll be here for North Melbourne and Richmond. You can hear it, of course, right here on ABC Sport following AFL Sunday from 12 noon Eastern. Paul Curtis won't be here, though. Have you got another word on here?
1: Oh, we didn't go there, did we? We've got a couple of minutes.
2: What about Tom?
0: What's the go on this? Sorry.
3: I think it was a bit clickbaity when I said he's got prior form. He obviously does. He got 3 weeks.
0: Back yourself. Yeah.
3: He got 3 weeks last year. That was Josh Sinn. Yeah. I think this incident, though, if you look at the common sense approach to it, so he's got 3 weeks again on Hamish Davis. Yes, he was concussed. But I don't think there was a second motion in Paul Curtis's action this week that's earned him a 3-week penalty.
1: No, I think it wasn't.
3: He came with force, and it was quick. It happened very, very quickly, and I don't think there was a second motion where he deliberately drove him into the turf.
1: I look at both of these ones. Chole in the final last year, was that in the final, just before the final? It was the final, I think it was the final. That and Paul Curtis was identical. Now, I think Marbiel Chole got suspended as well, then they appealed it and got off. North Melbourne appealed it and didn't get off. I cannot see any difference in these two tackles. And I think this is where the current players get the ants in their pants about going, well, A, B, three weeks, 0 weeks. Like, that's where I see it, the frustration from players and speaking to a few people.
2: The key nub of the whole argument really came down to the fact that they believed, they being the tribunal, that a reasonable player would have kept his feet in the tackle. So they feel like the reason that the pair of them went to ground was Curtis's fault. And they weren't able to successfully argue that the tackle was going to ground anyway. So I think that's where it broke.
1: Can I ask who was on that panel?
2: I know it's at least two former players.
1: Yeah, this is what I don't understand. Take yourself back to when you played. You have got zero chance of thinking those four things that they want you to think of

0: in a split-second situation. And they can't be that far removed from the game to think otherwise. And that's as blunt as I can be, because that was... that if their current... if their ex-players, they've forgotten how the game's played.
1: Roos or Tigers, who wins?
0: Kangas.
2: Yeah, the Roos.
1: Yep. Tigers' last win against North Melbourne, by the way. Andrew McWalter was coaching Richmond as an interim coach, so it's been a minute. And then the late game's a great one. Perfect game at the right time. Bulldogs up against the Saints. Who wins?
0: Oh, you know what? Oh, I cannot pick the Bulldogs. I literally can't. And I think the Saints are just going okay now. I'm going to go to Saints.
2: Yeah, I might go to the Bulldogs. I just think they were really, really poor last week, and I reckon it's been a long week on the track. They'll be fired up.
1: Outstanding work. Sort out your Netflix account, Cal. Good luck with that. Thank you, Boomer.
0: Thanks, guys.
1: Great work, Loz. We'll hear from you tomorrow from 1 o'clock here with the early game between the Tigers and the Kangas. Thanks to Stu Hollywood-Baker, to Lucas Finns back in the studio, and to Andrew Mays. We are out for the MCG, the Pies by 26 on a Super...
3: ABC News with Andrew Kaloupas. Relief at the fuel bowser is set to continue next month, with the federal government extending the fuel excise discount. The Albanese government cut the fuel excise in half at the beginning of April in response to soaring prices due to the war in the Middle East and the closure of the key oil waterway, the Strait of Hormuz. The 50% cut to the excise was due to expire at the end of this month, but will now be extended at a lower rate. The excise discount will be reduced from 32 cents to 16 cents per litre between the 1st of July and the 2nd of August, before being phased out altogether. The heavy vehicle road user charge, which has been free since April, will rise to a still discounted rate of 16 cents a litre until August. West Australia's chief veterinary officer says there's no evidence a deadly strain of bird flu has been established in Australia, but authorities are prepared if it does. Two seabirds found near death on a beach in the state's far south have returned a positive result for avian influenza. One was confirmed to have had the deadly H5 strain, with results on the other pending. It has the potential to cause mass die-offs in animal populations. Dr. Michelle Roden says because the six birds were migratory, it does not mean the disease is established or spreading on the mainland yet.
4: If you look internationally, you know, it has caused some devastating impacts. It's quite a sobering situation here, and we do need to prepare ourselves for how it might impact our wildlife.
3: The farming industry says it is prepared for any potential outbreak of the deadly H5 bird flu strain. Chris Groves from the National Farmers Federation says primary producers are waiting for testing and tracing results.
5: People have got to bear in mind that we've had a lot of experience dealing with other strains of avian influenza. It's a wait and see game at the moment, but this discovery, it has flicked the switch on a major program of watching to try and work out where this disease is and where the potential is for it to go.
3: At least 16 people are reported to have been killed in Israeli strikes in southern Lebanon, despite a ceasefire agreed on Friday between Israel and Iran-backed Hezbollah. There are fears the ongoing clashes could derail the broader peace framework between the US and Iran. With more, the BBC's John Donison.
6: Any pledge of a ceasefire has to be taken with a pinch of salt, given that all previous promises have failed to end the fighting. Now, yesterday, the Vice President of the US, J.D. Vance, pulled out of a trip to Switzerland to start the negotiations with the Iranians. There are some reports this morning that the US Special Envoy, Steve Witkoff, is travelling to Geneva today to meet with the Iranian Foreign Minister. But the ongoing violence is an indication of how fragile these negotiations are, and we've got 2 months to negotiate a broader deal between Iran and the United States.
3: Bolivia's President Rigo Paz says his declaration of a state of emergency is designed to restore freedom in the country. The declaration allows the military to clear blockades and restore order after protests brought the economy to a halt over the last 50 days. The protests erupted after Mr. Paz scrapped long-standing fuel subsidies, causing prices to spike. He says the declaration is a positive move for the nation.
7: Quiero que los bolivianos comprendan algo fundamental.
8: I want Bolivians

0: You understand something fundamental. This is not a state of emergency designed to restrict people's lives. It's exactly the opposite. It's a state of emergency designed to restore people's freedom.
1: To sport, and in the NRL, an extra time field goal from captain Steve Crichton has seen Canterbury-Bankstown defeat Manly 13-12 at Stadium Australia. Here's Brett Sprigg.
2: After a tight first half, visitors led 8-6 at the break. The Bulldogs would go ahead with Lockie Galvin's try midway through the second half. Scores were levelled when Lehi Papawhati scored his second try for Manly, and it stayed that way after 80 minutes. But in the 82nd minute, the Bulldogs skipper hit the field goal from 30 metres out to register their sixth win of the campaign. Earlier, the Gold Coast Titans beat Penrith 19-18 thanks to a Zane Harrison field goal in the dying seconds. And the Dolphins beat West Tigers 36-22. Brett Sprigg, ABC Sport, Sydney.
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4: Hour three, the wee small witching hours on the way. I'll be tucked up in bed by the time that happens. I'm a bit of a scaredy cat. But I want to give you a few more lullabies first. I'm going to take you back to the Sammy Smith era if you want to reminisce. Some Willie Nelson soon. You are on Saturday Night Country. The ABC Listen app is a good place to get us on digital radio and channel 203 on the telly. Pop favourites, Shepherd now, a little bit country tinged. It's got a train beat. There's some slide guitar. See where it lands for you. This is Sayonara on Saturday Night Country.

One for the country pop lovers there. That is Tori Dark with Prettiest Wreck on Saturday Night Country. And if that one tickled your fancy, you might like Brittany Elise. We're going to play a new one from her soon. But if you like a little bit more traditional, there is some Haystack Mountain Hermits around the corner, as well as one from Willie Nelson's new album. Let's have a little soulful moment now. It's a little bit saucy. It's very romantic. This is Alex Lambert with Lay Down in a Pickup on Saturday Night Country.

Haystack Mountain Hermits doing traditional things in a new way. How good is that? That's their latest, Money for Nothing. Let's go to the Spotlight record now, Zach Griffith's EP. If

How good is that pedal steel? And the chorus in that song knocks it out of the park. Natalie Del Carmen there with Gone for Good. It's giving me Harmony James, and in the best way. How good is Harmony? Country music news this week, Capital News, the dedicated country music magazine. It's saying goodbye to being in print after 5 decades. You can still get your stories online though, so it isn't goodbye, it's just a new direction. There's going to be 2 more print issues available, so grab them because they might be collector's editions. The Wolfies have extended their Australian May tour, so you can get along if you missed out. The dates are online. And if you're a fan of reality TV, you might have caught Amy Shepherd in her cameo on Farmer Wants a Wife. She was 20 weeks pregnant at the time of filming, looking gorge. And the Gympie Music Muster has announced the finalist in the talent search this year. Hot property, those spots. Some familiar names, Keely Ellen, Georgia Scarlett, and Tia Hanna. Check them all out on Gympie's social media. You can start following them now. You can say you knew them before they were famous. Another new kid on the block. This is Aidan Palmer. He's telling us why he's not a fan of the neon lights. Me either, actually. It's I Hate the Bar on Saturday Night Country.

0: think.
1: Saturday Night Country, Melody Moco with you. That one was Brittany Elise with You Look Like. Now, the feature album has been an absolutely beautiful journey tonight. We're going to hear the title track soon. I'm loving Brent Cobb's record, Live a Songwriter Memory, because it is a very rare thing today to hear music so raw, all the warts, all of the beautiful parts left in and not taken out or smoothed over. We need more of that, and I promise that I'm going to bring you more of that goodness as much as possible here on Saturday Night Country. It's been a wild and a wonderful Saturday Night Country. Music from all corners of the globe, all the different types of country music this evening. The clock is ticking down. A couple more before the bedtime alarm sounds. This guy, he's putting the art back in artist, firmly where it belongs. Here's D. Henry Fenton with Waltz Around the Truth on Saturday Night Country.

0: always my favourite place to be on a Saturday night, kicking back, listening to music, keeping you company. I'll be doing it all again next week. I hope you can join me.
1: ABC News with Andrew Kaloupas. Relief at the fuel bowser is set to continue with the federal government extending the fuel excise discount. Here's Harry Buttenshaw.
2: The Albanese government cut the fuel excise in half at the beginning of April in response to soaring prices due to the war in the Middle East and the closure of the key oil waterway, the Strait of Hormuz. The 50% cut to the excise was due to finish at the end of this month, but will now be extended at a lower rate. The excise discount will be reduced from 32 cents per litre to 16 cents between the 1st of July and the 2nd of August before being phased out completely. The heavy vehicle road user charge, which has been free since April, will rise to a still discounted rate of 16 cents per litre until August.
1: Iran's Joint Military Command has announced that the Strait of Hormuz has been closed again, citing Israeli attacks in Lebanon, US bad faith and its clear breach of its commitments by failing to end the war. The latest developments come after Israeli strikes in southern Lebanon killed at least 16 people, hours after a ceasefire agreement had been reached. The BBC's Hugo Bushego with more.
3: If there was ever a ceasefire in Lebanon, it didn't last long. This morning, waves of deadly Israeli airstrikes took place across the south and the eastern Bekaa Valley, both areas where Hezbollah

0: The Israeli military said it was hitting what it described as targets linked to Hezbollah, and that this was in response to attacks by the group against Israeli troops occupying parts of southern Lebanon.
1: The federal agriculture minister says it's unclear whether bird flu has already spread to native wildlife populations. Testing has confirmed two migratory birds found near death on a beach in West Australia's southern coast were infected with avian influenza, and one of them had the deadly H5N1 strain. It means the highly pathogenic virus has now been detected on every continent and could cause mass casualty events for bird species and some bird-eating mammals. Julie Collins says while poultry farms are also threatened, plans are in place to combat the outbreak.
2: I do want to reiterate that at this stage it's two birds in an isolated area in Western Australia, and we're doing the investigations. Certainly we have been working with the agriculture industry as part of the planning for this.
1: US President Donald Trump has doubled down on his claims that Italian Prime Minister Giorgia Meloni begged him to take a selfie at the G7 summit in France. Here's Tim Wharton.
3: In a post on Truth Social, Mr. Trump has repeated his claim that Giorgia Meloni requested a photo with him and accused her of not supporting US efforts to end Iran's nuclear program. The diplomatic spat started after Ms. Meloni accused the American president of fabricating a story about her after the US president told an Italian television channel that she had begged him to take a photo with her at the summit in France. The Italian Prime Minister hit back, saying she would never beg Mr. Trump to do anything. The American president shows no sign of backing down, though, with Mr. Trump claiming Ms. Meloni is doing poorly in popularity ratings in Italy. The president has also argued that Ms. Meloni is now trying to improve relations after what he described as a US military success against Iran.
1: African and Caribbean nations have demanded formal apologies from countries that benefited from transatlantic slavery, as well as debt relief and compensation. The demands are part of a 19-point reparations plan adopted at a three-day conference in the Ghanaian capital, Accra. The meeting also called for the restitution of looted cultural property and steps to address the specific brutalities inflicted on African women and girls during slavery. To sport, and in the AFL, Collingwood has defeated an injury-hit Port Adelaide by 27 points at the MCG. With the details, Corbin Middlemass.
4: Collingwood kicked the first two goals of the game before Port Adelaide fired back with the next five to lead by 19 points. But from that point on, Collingwood put their foot down, pulling off a 45-point turnaround, kicking nine of the next 10 and the last six goals of the game. Nick Dacos dominated with 41 disposals and a goal, while Jordan Ngoi had 26 and kicked three. Collingwood back inside the top 10 and back in the season. While it was a horror night for Port Adelaide, losing Asava Radicalia, Jack Lukosius and Ewan McKinley to injury before three-quarter time. Corbin Middlemass, ABC Sport, Melbourne.
1: And the Hurricanes are the 2026 Super Rugby champions after a devastating 60-5 win over the Chiefs in the grand final in Wellington. ABC News.
5: WA's weather forecast for Sunday: a windy morning over the southwest Kimberley and eastern Pilbara. The chance of a shower for the far southwest Pilbara, Gascoyne and southern parts of the Wheatbelt. Showers developing south of a line Bunbury to Albany in the morning, spreading to south of a line from Rockingham to Esperance in the afternoon and evening. A possible thunderstorm about the southwest coast. Cloudy for Perth, a slight chance of a shower late in the day, a top of 20 after a low of 9.
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7: Hello, Nightlifers. It is our quizzing hour. Time to play the pop quiz here on Nightlife. Welcome if you've been listening to Saturday Night Country tonight. Glad to have the whole Nightlife family back together. For quizzing next hour, we're going to, we will be continuing our Resting Places series where we've been visiting cemeteries in Australia and around the world. We're going to go visit a cemetery in Brisbane tonight. It's Balmoral Cemetery. Learn about some of the people who were buried there. We're also going to reflect on the death of a tree, a very, very old tree in Sherwood Forest in England, which has been officially declared to have died. It's been standing there for 1,000 years in Sherwood Forest. Now, it's associated with the stories of Robin Hood. So we'll learn about that particular tree's long life and also what

seems to have happened to it. Now, if you weren't listening to us last hour, you might not know we've just spent the hour listening to World Cup songs, official World Cup songs. Since 1990, FIFA has been commissioning these official anthems to be part of every World Cup. So we've been listening to some of those. At the end of the day, I think those of you who are texting in to tell me are basically saying, you agree with me, Ricky Martin's The Cup of Life is probably the best of the bunch. It has

0: as long as they're decent enough. The rest aren't very good. There was also a bit of controversy this year. The song that was officially commissioned, called Lighter by US country artist Jelly Roll, has kind of been pushed aside for a Shakira song because a lot of it wasn't really kind of gaining any traction with fans. And you like kind of agreed. I enjoyed Morgan's comment. What did you say, Morgan? Good for a four-wheel drive ad, I reckon. Absolutely not, says someone else. Nope, says Dabrilla. Great song. I don't know if it's a soccer song. Definitely not a World Cup song, says Dee. Not upbeat enough. Sarah says it's dreadful. Roscoe says it's more like a New Orleans funeral march. But thank you for all your contributions about the World Cup anthems that we were playing last hour. Now, if you do happen to want to get hold of the playlist, I have made another Spotify playlist for you. If you would like it, maybe you missed it and you'd like to have a listen to the World Cup anthems we talked about, maybe you really did enjoy all of those songs and you would like to hear them again, just SMS in 0467 922 702. Just pop playlist, please, or, you know, playlist on your SMS, and Freya will get the playlist back to you. There was a huge response to last week's playlist, actually, featuring the Tom Waits songs. I was having a look at my account today. Goodness, a lot of people ended up downloading and saving the Tom Waits playlist. I've had a couple of listens to that during the week. It was really beautiful. Now, question one for you. The mop top haircut was made famous by which band in the 1960s? If you know the answer to that one, you can try and get on to take up the remaining four lines that are available on the board at the moment. 1-300-800-222. And I'll look forward to, yep, there you go, Ray in the Bay. Answer in that quickly. Very well done.
1: And children, here's today's first question. Listen carefully.

0: Yeah, in addition to Ray, Morgan, Maria, Di, Cam, Mari, you are all on it. Louise from Box Hill, let me see if I can get you on the phone. There you are. Hi, Louise.
1: Hi, how are you?
0: Doing well. How's your evening been?
1: Oh, good.
0: Excellent. Now, the mop top haircut, this is question one. It was made famous by which band in the 1960s?
1: Is it the Beatles?
0: It is the Beatles. Well done, Louise. Question two. I'm going to play you the fanfare for a major motion picture studio. I want you to tell me which studio this was.

0: Louise, which major motion picture studio had that as its fanfare?
1: Is it MGM?
0: It is not MGM, no. Thanks, Louise.
1: Bye.
0: We have Joni in Preston. Evening, Joni, or morning, I should say.
2: Hi, Suzanne. Yeah, that World Cup chat was interesting. I was just thinking I'd really like to hear a South Korean World Cup song because they're currently making the world's most popular music, right? Like, they're kind of the new dominant force of pop music. So, like, I'd like to hear, like, a truly international song, I think, should come from South Korea, like, regardless of where it's at. Wouldn't that be interesting? I just think it'd be interesting to hear their take on it.
0: It would. Now, apparently, at every World Cup, there's not just kind of the official anthem, but there's an album that comes out, and that has songs from artists from around the world. I'm just having a look at the one from this year to see if there is any South Korean. Nothing's jumping out at me that is obvious, but that would be interesting to hear. Yeah, I agree.
2: I'd just love to hear the K-pop machine try to turn out like one perfect song. I think they'd nail it. You know what I mean? I just think they'd be so good at it. Yeah.
0: Now, Janie, did you want to hear that fanfare again, or do you think you know what it is?
2: No, off I have. 20th Century Fox.
0: It is 20th Century Fox. Well done, Janie. Joni, you a Sex and the City fan?
2: I've seen the two films and I listened to the podcast, The Worst Idea of All Time.

0: well, they watch both of those films like 52 times in a year. So, like, I know the films quite well, but I haven't watched the show.
1: Well, that's all right. All I want you to tell me is the names of the four main characters in Sex and the City.
0: Oh, no. Carrie. I should know this.
1: If you've watched the films that many times, you definitely should.
0: Carrie, Miranda, I can't think of the other two, but I know that's two of them. I know I've just helped someone out.
1: Yes, you're 50% right there, Joni.
0: Okay.
1: Talk to you another time. Yeah. There's Joni, Justin in Frankston.
2: G'day, Suzanne.
1: Justin, you a Sex and the City kind of guy?
2: Sort of, but, you know, I haven't watched their movies, but I should know their four characters.
1: Have you watched the TV show?
2: Yes, I watched the TV show, but not the movie.
1: Well, I mean, it's the same in the movie as in the TV show, so it shouldn't matter. So okay, we've got Carrie, we've got Miranda. Who are the others?
2: The Cynthia.
1: It is not Cynthia, Justin, no. Trevor in Croydon Park.
3: Yeah, I can see that. Just before I say, in 2002, Japan and South Korea co-hosted the World Cup, so there must be some record of, well, I don't know if K-pop or J-pop existed then, but there must be some record of appropriate songs there.
1: Now, the theme music for 2002 was Anthem by Vangelis.
3: Oh.
1: By a Greek composer.
3: Right.
1: That's interesting.
3: Very neutral.
1: Okay, now that was an instrumental piece, which was the main theme music. Okay, there was also an official vocal song, Boom, by American pop singer Anastasia. So it doesn't look like the K-pop people or any Koreans or Japanese got a say in it.
3: Right.
1: We may have to wait for another World Cup.
3: Meanwhile, I've been trying to rack my brain for the fourth one.
1: Well, we've only got two so far. We've got Carrie and Miranda.
3: And I can add Samantha.
1: Samantha is correct.
3: And, okay, next, please.
1: That's it.
3: Over to whoever.
1: Thanks, Trevor.
3: Thanks, Dad.
1: 1-300-800-222. Maybe Megan knows who the fourth Sex and the City character is. Hey, Megan.
4: Hello, how are you going?
1: Megan, we have Carrie, we have Samantha, we have Miranda. Who are we missing?
4: Charlotte.
1: We are missing Charlotte. Nicely done, Megan. I want you now for question four to listen to the start of a hit from 1982. I want you to tell me the name of the song and the artist. Here we go. What's the song? Who's the artist?
4: Oh, that's a great question. I'm going to say Duran Duran. I have no idea.
1: Megan.
4: But I'm going to say Duran Duran because it's the only one I can think of from the 80s.
1: That's all right. Look, you knew your Sex and the City, so you've made a contribution to the flow of the pop quiz tonight. Thanks, Megan.
4: Thank you. Bye.
1: Bye. Not Duran Duran. What band, what's the name of the song? Karen in Altona. Hello, Karen. Do you want to hear it again?
5: No, I don't know it. I'll just guess a band. That's all I can do. In Excess?
1: Not In Excess, Karen.
5: Okay.
1: By Loz from Lynham. Loz.
6: Hey, little girl. I think it's the great Ivor Davies, Ice House. Hey, little girl.
1: Where will you go? Yes. Here's a bit more of Ivor singing, not me, because Ivor obviously is the man. Hey,

Okay, Loz, let us move on to question five. I want you to name the hit musical that has the following plot. A young man inherits his family's struggling shoe factory and unexpectedly teams up with Lola, a drag queen performer, to create a line of high-heeled boots for drag artists.

0: Oh God. Well, if it's drag, it's probably pretty recent. It's not Cats. It's certainly not Jesus Christ Superstar. I mean, the shoe thing, I don't know, Fiddler on the Roof.
1: It is not Fiddler on the Roof. Thanks, Loz. There goes Loz, not Fiddler on the Roof. What is this musical? Let's talk to Josh in North Beach. G'day, Josh.
2: Hi Suzanne, how are you?
1: Doing well, Josh. How's your evening going?
2: Fantastic.
1: Excellent.
2: Real. Gonna jump on the Dockers train? It's cool, not yet.
1: So what's happened, Josh? Did you win?
2: 13 in a row, we are.
1: Oh, goodness me. Top of the ladder still?
2: Top of ladder, game in hand. Well, I could not be happier. You gonna do You and Philip should do a very special commentary for ABC Grandstand for an AFL game one day. It'll be like special ABC Grand, nightlife ABC commentary grandstand. I haven't thought of that through, but you could do it.
1: You keep saying this, Josh, but I fear that we would be entirely incompetent and not nearly as funny as Roy and HG. So I don't know about the idea, but anyway, I'll keep it in mind.
2: Yeah, all you need to do is just say what's happened. Say what's happening. It's not hard.
1: Guy's got a
2: Because,
1: ball, gives the ball to someone else,
2: yeah,
1: kicks it, it's a goal.
2: and then you've got two guys that make telling you you're experts like Luke Ball and Ananaskis, and you can do it.
1: Maybe Phil and I can do a pilot, see how we go. Now, Josh, name the hit musical based on the 2005 film of the same name that has the following plot. A young man inherits his family's struggling shoe factory and unexpectedly teams up with Lola, a drag queen performer, to create a line of high-heeled boots for drag artists.
2: I don't know, but before I answer, are you going to come to telethon this year?
1: Josh, I don't think it's going to happen this year.
2: Oh,
1: But I know
2: please, one year you've got to come.
1: I am talking to the people about trying to get to Perth, but yeah, I don't know if it's going to happen.
2: One year you've got to come. It's huge.
1: I know. Thanks, Josh.
2: One fuck, I'll have a go at this. Is it Priscilla, Queen of the
1: Oh,
2: Desert?
1: no, that is a good guess, Josh, but it is not Priscilla, Queen of the Desert. I know there are certainly drag queens and boots in that one. Who's got it? Shane in Newcastle, Jan in Mornington, Julie from Gladstone Park, Mark in Mount Warren, Deb and Wendy and Kath and Moira and Ropey and Anne and Sharon. Yeah, lots of people know the answer to this one. Let's see. It's Trev in Surfers Paradise. G'day, Trev.
3: Hello, Suzanne.
1: Hello, Trev.
3: Oh, well, you're asking me a question about cross-dressing. My grandfather was a cross-dresser, and apparently he inspired the Dame Edna Everage character.
1: What?
3: What? Yeah. He was an entertainer in World War II, and he used to do a female impersonator show, and then he took it to the clubs after the war. And apparently, this is his story, and he was a liar. That one day, young Barry Humphries was there in the audience taking notes.
1: And do you believe him, Trev?
3: Oh, you're not going to doubt your dead grandfather. God, Henrietta was his character, and I only saw him play twice, but I heard tapes of his performances at Smoko's, and they were shocking. As a like a 10-year-old, I blush.
1: Oh my goodness, Trev. It's amazing the things that come out.
3: I know. When you're as old as me, things have happened in the past that haven't happened to anybody else.
1: Quite right. Well, this is not what I was expecting to hear, that your grandfather influenced Dame Edna Everage.
3: I could send you a photo.
1: Go on.
3: Well, I will, but not now. We're talking.
1: We are
3: Sing
1: talking. Yes, it would be rude of you to stop talking to me and send the photo now. Well, all right, Trev, it sounds like
3: I'll text it through.
1: this question could well be in your wheelhouse.
3: Look, at something boots, and I thought Happy Boots, that's a Penguin movie or something. Is it Sexy Boots?

0: No, you're not so far off, but these boots are not sexy. I mean, they probably are, but they're not called that.
1: Well, it's in the eye of the beholder, isn't it? And if it is in the eye of the beholder, you can get it out with eye drops.
0: Trap, I look forward to the picture.
1: Thanks, Suzanne.
0: Oh, bye, Trev. 1-300-800-222. Jackson is on the Murray River. It's a long river, Jackson. Whereabouts exactly are you?
2: He's in Cairo. The little kids are a little bit afraid. He's got stage fright, sorry.
0: Oh, okay. So who's, am I speaking to Jackson?
2: Well, no, he ran off to his bedroom. I'm his uncle.
0: Oh, and how old's Jackson?
2: Jackson's 8 years old.
0: Oh, okay. So he's
2: and
0: not.
2: He listens to this quiz every weekend with his father. He tries to challenge himself, but then he got a little bit of stage fright.
0: Oh, okay. Well, Jackson can come on anytime he likes. We're very, you know, we've got regular 12-year-old callers, so we can certainly welcome Jackson along.
2: Jackson, you're on the air. Come on. Sorry. No, he's ran off into his bedroom.
0: Oh, it's all right. Look, it might take him a while to build up the courage, but that's okay. Well, I can't see us going anywhere. Question five, Jackson, you can have a go at it. Name the hit musical that has the following plot. A young man inherits his family's struggling shoe factory and unexpectedly teams up with Lola, a drag queen performer, to create a line of high-heeled boots for drag artists.
2: I was with the other guy that said Priscilla, Queen of the Desert, so I'm a bit lost on this one myself.
0: Well, Trev was half right. He said sexy boots, and I said the boots were not sexy.
2: Not sexy enough.
0: Is that your answer?
2: Yeah, sorry. Hang on. Oh, my brother's brain's ticking over, but his brother doesn't have much of a brain.
0: Jackson. I'm going to let, not no, Jackson, you're the uncle.
2: Yeah, boots.
0: Yeah, we've got the boots bit. Jackson, not Jackson, Jackson's uncle. I will let you go. And we'll see if somebody else can figure out what is going on with these boots. Vanessa and Cadden's.
3: Oh, hello, Suzanne. How are you going?
0: Hello.
3: Of course I know the answer to this, but g'day to Trevor before I text him. So g'day to Trev. Awesome. And so I know the answer.
0: Well, tell me the answer.
3: Oh, kinky boots.
0: Yes, the boots are kinky. They're not sexy. They're kinky.
3: Of course they are. They have to be red. Oh, love it. And Cyndi Lauper then wrote the musical that came out of here.
0: Oh, did she? I did not know that.
3: Oh, there you go. Full of it. I'm full of it.
0: Honestly, look at where this has taken us tonight. It's just, if someone was just tuning in, knowing nothing about this show and out of context, what a conversation they've stumbled into.
3: Oh, no.
0: Sexy, kinky boots and the way that Trev's grandfather inspired Dame Edna.
3: G'day, Trev. How funny. I was still giggling the last time he got kicked off.
0: When
3: do you remember?
0: I don't know.
3: Producer Freya kicked him off because she asked him, what are you up to tonight? And he was doing erotic nudes.
0: Oh, that is right. That's
3: kicked
0: right.
3: Him off. Hilarious. Oh, I'm still laughing.
0: Yeah, well, now now you've made Freya put her hands over her head, over her
3: sorry,
0: face.
3: Freya,
0: no,
3: sorry.
0: That's okay.
3: I know. I'm still embarrassed too.
0: We've all got long memories here on the nightlife. Okay, let's get on to question six, Vanessa. Okay, I want you to listen to some famous organ music. It's played in Count Dracula movies and various horror films, and then I want you to tell me who composed

0: Who's the composer, Vanessa?
1: Beethoven?
0: It is not Beethoven.
1: Nuts. Good night.
0: Fare thee well, Vanessa. It was lovely to speak to you. Let's go to Bruce in McLaren's flat. Hello, Bruce.
2: Hello, how are you?
0: Bruce, would you like me to play that piece of music again?
2: You can, but I'm going to struggle, but
0: Okay, well, it's not Beethoven, so if you'd like to have a

0: Yes, at a composer.
1: I'm going to say Mozart.
0: It's not Mozart.
1: Not Mozart. All right,
0: All
1: thank
0: right. Well,
1: you.
0: that's the top two gone. Thanks, thanks, Bruce. It's kind of like ruling out Macbeth and Hamlet, isn't it? When we do the Shakespeare question, I do have lines free. Nightlifers 1-300-800-222. Here's Rachel in Canberra. Hi,
2: Hi,
0: Rachel.
2: good evening.
0: Would you like me to play it again?
2: No, I believe it's Johann Sebastian Bach.
0: It is Johann Sebastian Bach. Well done, Rachel.
2: Thank you.
0: Question seven in our pop quiz tonight. Whose 2023 debut studio album was called The Rise and Fall of a Midwest Princess?
2: Would have been Taylor Swift, maybe?
0: It is not Tay Tay.
2: The best I can
0: Thanks, Rachel.
2: Thank you. Bye.
0: Lines are free, 1-300-800-222. Mark is in Port Pirie. G'day, Mark.
3: Yeah, hi, Sam. And what are you saying? Bit disappointed about the soccer woes.
0: Yes.
3: Yeah,
0: Did you get up and watch it, Mark?
3: and no, it was a bit too late, but I watched the replay. And the obvious probably thought Soccer Wiz would have won, but now they've got the last game next Friday. I heard they've got to beat them. If they don't, Soccer Wiz will be out.
0: Now, if we get a draw or we
3: Yeah,
0: win,
3: draw.
0: we can go through. My husband and I have talked a lot about the various maths today, but also we would stand a good chance of being one of the top eight of the third place getters in the group. So I think there's still a lot of hope, Mark. Yeah, but it was to be beaten by the Americans like that, and even with the own goal. Ugh.
3: Disappointment. Yeah,
0: Yeah,
3: got
0: anyway.
3: so close. They could have got some tried, but they just couldn't get it in the.
0: Yeah,
3: Yeah, they
0: they
3: just
0: really
3: couldn't
0: shut
3: get
0: us
3: in.
0: down. Now, question seven, Mark. Whose
3: Yep.
0: 2023 debut studio album was called The Rise and Fall of a Midwest Princess?
3: Oh, so
0: It's not Taylor Swift.
3: I'm not really much about modern music these days, but no, Sam, I don't. No, I'm gonna. No,
0: Okay.
3: I don't know.
0: Okay, thanks, Mark. Nice to talk to you. Red's got it, so has Ruby in Melbourne. Amy's got it. Cam from Innaloo. Hannah in Sydney with a little bit of an autocorrect there, Hannah. What about Dave in Perth? Hi, Dave.
4: Man.
0: Dave, whose debut studio album was called The Rise and Fall of a Midwest Princess from 2023? It was not Taylor Swift.
4: I've got no idea.
0: Mm.
4: I can't even think of anyone like modern-ish from 3 years ago.
0: Shall I let you go?
4: Yeah, let me go.
0: Okay.
4: Thank
0: He's
4: you.
0: gone. I'm letting him go. Who knows this? Get on the phones. 1-300-800-222. Murray says the Americans needn't gloat too much. Their population is 13 times ours. Keith in Sippy Downs.
5: Oh, good evening, Suzanne.
0: Greetings, Keith.
5: I'm more into toccatas and fugues by Bach in D minor. I have no idea what this particular question is about.
0: Right. Well, not a great question for you then, Keith.
5: No, thank you. No, I'm more into classical.
0: Fair enough. All right, thanks, Keith.
5: You.
0: I
5: Bye.
0: know it's a real, you have to be here for the right question for you, don't you? This is what we very deliberately mix everything up on the pop quiz so that, if you're great at the 70s, that might get you a question or two, but then you have to skip to something else. Zoe in North Adelaide. Hi, Zoe.
6: Hi.
0: Zoe, whose 2023 debut studio album was called The Rise and Fall of a Midwest Princess?
6: I feel it's Beyonce.
0: Oh, it's not Beyonce.
6: Okay.
0: No. Thanks, Zoe.
6: No worries.
0: Seriously, if you know, Dimitri's the last

0: The last one standing. I have lots of free lines, especially for people who know the answer to this question. Hi, Dimitri.
1: Hello, hello.
0: Who is this Dimitri? Do you know?
1: I do know. I had the privilege of seeing her perform earlier this year. We're looking for Chapel Roan.
0: We are looking for Chapel Roan. Well done, Dimitri. What was the concert like?
1: It was excellent, really. She played at the tail end of a one-day festival, but she did like a full hour and a half set. It was its own mini concert. It was really well done.
0: Yeah. And were you there because you were a fan of Chapel Roan, or were you there for the whole general festival?
1: I was definitely there for some others on the lineup, but she's an extraordinary vocalist. She's an impeccable songwriter. If you haven't listened, go listen to some Chapel Roan. It's good stuff.
0: Yeah. Now, Dimitri, you sound a little younger. And
1: I
0: so
1: am.
0: The singing question, which is coming next, just to illustrate my point about the way this quiz jumps all over the place, the song's from 1978. So shall we?
1: We'll see how I go.
0: Yeah, okay. Let's give it a burl. And if you can keep singing when the music stops, then please do.

0: I'm afraid I got nothing.
1: Yeah, I was afraid that might be the case.
0: Alas, that's sometimes how it is.
1: It is, Dimitri. Hey, thanks for playing.
0: Thank you. Have a
1: All
0: good
1: right,
0: night.
1: good to talk to Dimitri on our quiz. If you can help us with this one, Chapel Roan's gone, so you can hop back on the phones now with this question from the 1970s. Here's Olivia in Brisbane.
2: Hello, how are you?
1: Olivia, do you know what that song was?
2: No, I called up the Chapel Road, honestly, so you can tell I'm a little bit young to know
1: Yeah,
2: that one.
1: yes, I can. So you've got probably no chance of singing me the next couple of lines of a song from 1978.
2: Definitely not. I've never even heard of it in my life. So, yeah, not a chance.
1: All right, Olivia, hopefully next time you're on, we have a few young people questions for you.
2: Fingers crossed.
1: Okay, nice to talk to you. I must admit, I don't even know this song. I would have been 4 when this came out. I can't sing it either. Adam from Coomera, who has a wide musical knowledge, I'm hoping can help us here.
3: Oh, I haven't heard it yet, so we'll find out.
1: Oh, didn't you? Oh, were you calling while we were playing it?
3: Yeah.
1: Okay, let's see how we go.
4: She took his hand and she led him along that golden beach.

0: Oh, God, yes, I have heard the song, but I couldn't sing it now. Sorry.
1: Oh, Adam, I had high hopes for you.
0: Oh, well, never
1: Next
0: mind.
1: time.
0: Thanks.
1: Bye. Brad is on the road to the Central Coast. Evening, Brad.
2: Yeah, hi.
1: Can you do this one, do you think?
2: Absolutely.
1: Okay,
2: I don't know the words to this song.
1: Let's do.

0: Yeah.
1: Yes, yes, Brad, you get it. I'm going to pay that. Well done.
0: Thank you.
1: Okay, question 9. It's time for our bad guys to shine. Now, the question is this. Who won an Academy Award for her portrayal of this obsessed fan?
2: You dirty bird. How could you? She can't be dead. Misery Chastain cannot be dead.
3: I thought you were good, Paul. But you're not good. You're just another lying old dirty birdie.
1: Wow.
4: Misery.
1: Who was that? The actress.
4: The actress. It's Misery. The lady that's a bit overweight.
0: Yeah.
1: Now, Brad, you're meant to do it alone. You're not meant to have a brain's trust, and your brain's trust is whispering or talking quite loudly.
0: I'm sorry.
1: But do you have an answer?
0: No, I haven't got it. I should do, but I don't have.
1: I mean, the brain's trust kind of knows what she's talking about, but if you can't come up with a name, then we're a bit stuck. No, brain's trust, you can't. You can't. It's all on Brad. Sorry, Brad. Yeah.
0: I'm sorry.
1: Okay, but look,
0: Hollywood Nights and Hollywood Hills. Though, that was great.
1: Oh, look, that was great singing. That was great singing. You were a star. You were an absolute star on the pop quiz tonight. Matt in Reservoir.
5: Hey, how you going?
1: Well, now, Matt, did you know who that was who won an Academy Award for her portrayal of the obsessed fan?
5: It's got to be Kathy Bates.
1: It does have to be Kathy Bates. Good work, Matt.
5: Right.
1: Okay.
5: I'm sure that'll be the last of my correct answers of the evening.
1: Well, I'm going to actually give you a choice. Would you like an art question or would you like the Shakespeare question?
5: Oh, neither. The art question.
1: The
5: please.
1: Art question. Okay, this is question 10. Which painter was court artist to King Philip IV of Spain and is best known for the masterpiece Las Meninas?
5: Oh, Jesus. No, not Jesus. Jesus, that would be. Hang on, Philip the what?
1: The fourth of Spain.
5: I'm not amazing on my Spanish kings. I know, it's a shock.
1: I don't know, Matt. Let's talk to Sean in Bassendean, Western Australia. Evening, Sean.
6: Hello, how are you?
1: Sean, which painter was court artist to King Philip IV of Spain and is best known for the masterpiece Las Meninas?
6: No idea. I wish you'd chosen the Shakespeare one. I'd be much better at that one. I'm going to say Picasso. I know it's not right, but I'll just say that.
1: Yeah, it's definitely not right.
6: Yeah, I don't think so. Thanks.
1: Thanks, Sean. Who knows who painted Las Meninas? 1-300-800-222. George in Victoria. George, hello.
7: Ooh. Okay, let's go Da Vinci.
1: It's not Da Vinci.
7: Oh, damn.
1: Yeah.
7: Next.
1: Thank you. 1-300-800-222. I don't think anybody's got this on the SMS yet. This is a hardy. Yeah, we can blame Lockie for this. He wrote this quiz. Oh, no, there you go. Annette in Perth has it. Annette, why don't you hop on the phones? I think we're going to need you. Sam in Harvey is, again, the final contestant standing. I think we're scaring you all off with these hard questions. Hey, Sam.
8: Hey, Kai. How are you?
1: Hi, Sam. Yeah. Any idea, Sam, which painter was court artist to King Philip IV of Spain and is best known for the masterpiece Las Meninas?
8: Would it be Picasso?
1: We've already had Picasso, Sam. Would you like to try someone else?
8: Also, Giuseppe Verdi?
1: It is not Giuseppe Verdi.
8: No, all right. Thank you.
1: All right. Thanks, Sam.
8: Bye.
1: Let's give you a chance to get on the phones. All right.
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1: Marianne in Mossman.
13: Yes.
1: Marianne, which painter was court artist to King Philip IV of Spain and is best known for the masterpiece Las Meninas?
13: Is it Velázquez?
1: Yes, it's Velázquez. Well done, Marianne. Question 11. You are up to the Shakespeare question.
14: Is that the Amanda Roberts Shakespeare question I see before?

0: me.
1: Last week, someone did say, who's this Amanda Roberts? She was a producer on the show a few years ago, and when she would write the pop quiz, even though it wasn't a rule, you had to have a Shakespeare question, she was obsessed with putting a Shakespeare question in every week. And so we just decided that even though she's not working with us anymore, we've given her the Amanda Roberts Memorial Shakespeare question. Right. What was the theatre company to which William Shakespeare belonged for most of his career? What was it called?
2: Oh, the Globe?
1: No, that was the theatre, not the theatre company.
2: Okay.
1: Thanks, Marianne.
2: Hi.
1: Velázquez was the answer, Diego Velázquez, to the person who painted the masterpiece Las Meninas. Lynn on the Gold Coast. Hi, Lynn. You've got the Shakespeare question. What was the theatre company that William Shakespeare belonged to for most of his career?
3: Well, I rang for the Velázquez, but was it the Avon?
1: Did you say the Avon?
3: Yeah.
1: No, not the Avon.
3: In a moment. Thank you.
1: Thanks, sir. Thanks, Lynn. David in Millmerran, Queensland.
4: There you go.
1: Hi, David. Very well. What was the theatre company that William Shakespeare belonged to for most of his career?
4: I wouldn't have a clue, but can you play the rest of Hollywood Nights?
1: Oh, if I get a chance next hour, I could give it a shot.
4: Right, there we go.
1: Thanks, David. We have Mika in Adelaide. Hello, Mika.
5: Hi.
1: Mika, what was the theatre company to which William Shakespeare belonged for most of his career?
5: Look, I don't know. I was ringing up for the Les Malinas artwork.
1: Ah. Can you have a guess at this? It has gone.
5: Bad luck. But also, when someone guessed Picasso, Picasso actually did multiple copies of that in his own version.
1: Did he?
5: He did. And if there's in Barcelona, there's a Picasso gallery that has all of them there.
1: Uh-huh. Well, that is excellent to know. You obviously, are you a fan? You've been to see it?
5: I have. And, it was, I'm an art teacher and it was an artwork that I studied when we were looking at how artists copied other artists. So, yeah.
1: Ah. Well.
5: And I have no idea about the Shakespeare.
1: Oh, that's a shame.
5: It was the theatre, but don't know the other company.
1: All right. Thanks, Mika, anyway, for calling.
5: Bye.
1: Good to talk to you. We have Annette in Perth has the correct answer. Yep, Matt in Reservoir, that is it. Jim in Seaford.
6: Good morning.
1: Good morning. The theatre company that Shakespeare belonged to for most of his career.
6: Yeah, I was going to say Globe as well, but given that that's gone, I'm just going to have to take a wild guess and say something silly like the London Theatre Company.
1: It's not the London Theatre Company, no. Thanks, Jim. Oh, my goodness. Once again, I need your help, nightlifers. We will get there eventually, Trevor in Sydney.
7: Oh, damn.
1: I know. I think this is three nasty questions next to each other, aren't they?
7: Yeah, well, I was ringing up and I was going to say Caravaggio for the Spanish one, so that would have been wrong anyway. The Avon Players?
1: Oh, no, look, we've already tried Avon, so try something else.
7: Oh, I can't. No, I've got no idea. I mean, I know Globe.
1: Yeah.
7: I've got no idea. Thanks anyway.
1: Just a heads up, people, Globe may, just think of that. That might help you if you are playing the history quiz tomorrow night. Might just come up somewhere. Charlie in Mount Druitt, a theatre man himself.
8: Straight away.
1: Well, that's where we're at, Charlie.
8: We missed out, or people missed out on a great show that was on the state tonight. It was the Fleetwood Mac tribute show.
1: Yeah.
8: And it was excellent.
1: Did you have a full complement of audience?
8: Yes, it was a full house.
1: But people dancing or are they not allowed to dance?
8: They're not really allowed, but if they go to the side of the lower deck or the sides of the auditorium, they can, you know, dance and not hinder any other audience members, but they were certainly loud.
1: No.
8: So they-

0: enjoyed it.
1: Good. Now, Charlie, do you know the name of the theatre company, not the theatre, but the theatre company that William Shakespeare belonged to for most of his career?
0: So what was that bit about Globe as part of it?
1: Well, people have guessed the Globe, but that is the name of the theatre.
0: Yeah.
1: I just said that if anyone's playing the history quiz tomorrow night, the Globe might come up somewhere. I'm basically giving a clue in advance for tomorrow night.
0: Well, there is a company that I know of that it's the Bell Shakespeare Company.
1: And that is not the company, no.
0: No. All right.
1: Thanks, Charlie.
0: Bye.
1: Gary in Oakley's got it. Jim in Campbelltown has it. Yep, Frank in Mount Evelyn. You've got it too. Oh, there's another Charlie, this one in Coffs Harbour. Hey, Charlie.
2: Hey, Suzanne, how you doing?
1: I'm hoping you know the name of the theatre company that Shakespeare belonged to.
2: Not confident, but is it the 12th Night Theatre?
1: No, it's not.
2: Okay.
1: I really wish you'd known.
2: Yeah, you're enjoying the show. It's fabulous.
1: Thanks, Charlie. Right, nightlifers, come on, call me. Otherwise, we're not going to get anywhere. I promise I will skip over a few questions and I'll get you some easy ones if you can just get this one for me.
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1: Well, while I wait for somebody to come to my rescue, I'll have to tell you what's some of the things that are happening next hour because, you might have heard about this tree. Yes, Lorella, that's correct. Feel free to call. In Sherwood Forest in the UK, it's 1,000 years old, but it has been officially declared dead, which is an awful thing to think about for a tree that is that old. They've tried various ways to try to save it over the past few years. None of them have been successful. So we're going to find out a bit more about the history of this tree and, well, whether other giant oaks are there others that are that

0: you've got a trip planned, do you?
1: Yeah, I'm just going anywhere. Heading towards Indonesia, actually, because I have friends there I can stay with without spending too much money.
0: Excellent, excellent.
1: There's a wedding. There's a wedding as well. Indonesian weddings are always fun.
0: Ooh.
1: They're always big and fancy, and lots of yummy food. And sometimes, I'm not sure with this one, but sometimes they'll have traditional, so they'll dress in traditional Javanese clothing, and then they might have if they're Muslim, then they'll have an Islamic wedding, so the next day, and they'll have Islamic clothing, and the day after they'll have a white wedding. So it can be quite a stretch it out for a week or more.
0: Wendy, you've done a fabulous job in stretching out the minute that I needed, so we've got some more callers on the board, and I hope you have an amazing time in Indonesia.
1: I just hope I can get on that plane.
0: I hope you can too. I thank you for your service to the pop quiz, Wendy. Absolutely wonderful work. She deserves a badge of honour. Hello, Dee.
2: Hello, Francesca. How are you?
0: Who?
2: Sorry. Well, Susanna. Sorry, darling. Sorry, my darling. How are you, darling? I've got a song for you I'd like to play.
0: Can you just answer the question, Dee? That's what I would prefer.
2: Sorry?
0: Can you answer the question? That's what I'm looking for.
2: What was the question? Is it still the Shakespeare one?
0: It is. The theatre company that Shakespeare belonged to for most of his career.
2: Okay, just quickly, this is loudspeaker.
0: No. Can you answer the question, Lee?
2: The Lord Chamberlain's men?
0: Oh, yeah, I'm going to give you that. Dee, I don't really have time. Can you keep it to, like, 15 seconds?
2: Sorry, Susan, baby.
0: Yeah. Look, Dee, I appreciate that you're trying to play music for me, but we really do have to move along with our pop quiz. So can I take you to the next question, Dee?
2: Of course you can, my darling.
0: Dee, I'm not your darling.
2: I'm sorry, baby. I thought...
0: Okay. Let's try Corbin in success. Hi, Corbin.
3: Hi, Susanna. How are you?
0: Yeah. I've got a classic album for you now. I want you to tell me which classic album had these songs as its first three tracks.

0: Okay, Corbin, which classic 1967 album had those songs as the first three tracks?
1: I'm going to save you a bit of time because that's like 30 years before my time, so I wouldn't even have a clue.
0: Corbin, thank you.
1: Thanks, Susanna.
0: Bye. Shelley in Croydon. That, she won't be pressed. Ah, no, I won't. There you are, okay. Shelley. I finally turned you pink.
2: Hello, Suzanne.
0: Hello. Shelley.
2: I rang for the Shakespeare question and I'm so sorry I don't know that one.
0: I'm sorry too, Shelley.
2: Thank you.
0: Okay. Margaret in Richmond. Margaret, did you also ring for the Shakespeare question?
3: I did, and just like Shelley, I don't know this one. I'm sorry, Suzanne.
0: Oh, thank you, Margaret. The answer, by the way, to the Shakespeare question was, well, I would have accepted the King's Men or the Lord Chamberlain's Men, because the group were first known as the Lord Chamberlain's Men during the reign of Queen Elizabeth II. They became the King's Men in 1603 when King James ascended the throne, and he then became the patron of that particular theatre company. But now we're trying to find out the classic album that these three tracks are the first three tracks on.

0: That is the name of the album, Gary.
1: How are you anyway, Suzanne?
0: Okay, Gary. This
1: You
0: has
1: have to
0: been
1: start
0: a
1: with them.
0: really hard quiz tonight. Anyway, Gary, do you think we should just move to the hard montage? No, oh, Gary's dropped off. Oh my goodness. He got the answer right too, so we could have stayed. Right, let's go to Clive on the Gold Coast. Hi, Clive.
2: Hi, how are you doing?
0: Clive, I am well. Now, look, do you want another regular question, or would you like me to just go to the hard montage?
2: I'll try the hard one.
0: The hard montage. Okay, well, this is the final question tonight. So if you can solve this, you will win. Now, it is a harder than usual, I think, hard montage, but let's just build it up. Okay, Clive, are you familiar with how the hard montage works?
2: No.
0: Okay, so I'm going to play a snippet for you. There are four pieces of music in this snippet. Each one is a clue. After you have heard the hard montage, what I want you to tell me is four things that people have been dreaming about, and it's quite specific. So you have to really tell me quite specifically what they've been dreaming about. So have a listen.

0: Well, while I play that, Clinton dropped off the line, but Gary has returned after he dropped off. Gary.
1: Hello, are you there?
0: I am here. And, well, I was halfway playing the hard montage when I realised Clinton had gone. Did you catch any of it, or should I play it for you again?
1: Yeah, might need to play it again. Sorry, I'm on the speakerphone, so I don't want to drop off again. Is that all right?
0: That is okay. Okay, so what I want to know is four things that I've been dreaming about.

0: Okay, Gary, can you tell me four things that...
1: I can tell you three of them, I think. So
0: Oh, I'm
1: the last,
0: excited.
1: hang on, calm down, come. The last one's I Dream of Jeannie.
0: That's right.
1: Is the second one La Isla Bonita by Madonna?
0: But if it is, what was she dreaming about?
1: Oh, forget it. I'm not sure. And the first one, I think, was Roxy Music, Jealous Guy.
0: And what's the dream? Yeah,
1: Sorry,
0: you got
1: I
0: to
1: didn't
0: tell me
1: quite.
0: exactly what they're dreaming about, not
1: Yeah.
0: just what the songs are, but what they're dreaming about. Okay, Gary,
1: I've dreamed. Okay, sorry about that.
0: no, quite all right. You've started us off because one of the things that is being dreamt about is definitely Jeannie. The final piece of music is the theme song to I Dream of Jeannie. I will let you all think about this across the news. I did just note Jill in Western Australia has SMS'd saying it's not even a full moon, is it? Do you remember last week? I think it was Sunday night. The topic of the way that people behave during a full moon came up. I was saying sometimes the quiz is a bit crazier during a full moon. And if people who worked in hospitals, people who worked as security guards, you were all saying, oh, definitely, it's worse during a full moon. We have somebody who's going to talk through the evidence for us tomorrow night. Does the full moon really affect behaviour?
2: ABC News with Andrew Kaloupas. Iran's Joint Military Command has announced that the Strait of Hormuz has been closed again, citing Israeli attacks in Lebanon, US bad faith, and its breach of its commitments for failing to end the war. The latest development comes after Israeli strikes in southern Lebanon killed

0: least 16 people hours after a ceasefire had been agreed. Israel says it carried out the attacks in response to Hezbollah, launching dozens of projectiles at its forces in Lebanon's south. Meanwhile, Iranian state TV says the country's negotiating team is going to Switzerland this weekend for talks with the United States over the interim peace framework signed last week. The talks were originally planned for Friday, but were cancelled amid some of the heaviest strikes by Israel against Hezbollah in Lebanon. Bowser relief for motorists is set to continue, with the federal government announcing an extension to the fuel excise discount. Here's Harry Buttonshaw.
1: The 32 cents per litre discount will be wound back from the start of next month to 16 cents a litre and will last until August the 2nd. After that, the discount will end. Motorists have had 3 months of relief at the Bowser, with the excise discount one of the government's initiatives to reduce the impacts of the war in the Middle East on Australian consumers. The heavy vehicle road user charge, which has been free since April, will also rise to 16 cents per litre until August. The government says it welcomes the easing of tensions between the US and Iran and the subsequent substantial drop in fuel prices, but says it recognises people are still under pressure.
0: Australia's Threatened Species Commissioner says a number of animal species are at risk if the deadly H5 strain of bird flu spreads across the country. A migratory seabird found at a beach in southern Western Australia last weekend has been confirmed as the first case of the H5 virus on Australia's mainland. Testing is underway on another bird that was found in the same region. Species Commissioner Dr. Fiona Fraser says the virus poses a great risk to Australian wildlife.
2: Based on the overseas experience, there could clearly be population-level impacts for our species and possibly over time species-level impacts. We're absolutely concerned about sea lions, but there are many species we're concerned about.
0: Relations between US President Donald Trump and Italian Prime Minister Giorgia Meloni have worsened after Mr. Trump repeated claims that she begged him to take a selfie at the G7 summit in France. Here's Tim Wharton.
3: The diplomatic stoush started this week after Ms. Meloni accused the American president of fabricating a story about her after the US president told an Italian television channel that she had begged him to take a photo with her at the G7 summit in France. The Italian Prime Minister hit back, saying she would never beg Mr. Trump to do anything. In a post on Truth Social, Mr. Trump has repeated his claim that Giorgia Meloni requested a photo with him and accused her of not supporting US efforts to end Iran's nuclear program. Mr. Trump went on to claim Ms. Meloni is doing poorly in popularity ratings in Italy because of her stand on Iran. The president has also claimed Ms. Meloni is now trying to improve relations after what he has described as a US military success against Iran.
0: Three senior Ukrainian officials, including President Volodymyr Zelensky's chief of staff, have announced they're returning awards bestowed by Poland. It's the latest development in a deepening rift between the two countries. Here's the BBC's Joanna Keane.
4: Poland has been one of Ukraine's main allies during the war against Russia, but President Zelensky caused outrage last month when he renamed a military unit after a nationalist insurgent army that took part in massacres against Poles during the Second World War. The Polish president, Karol Nawrocki, said the move was a strategic mistake and that he was stripping Mr. Zelensky of Poland's highest honour, the Order of the White Eagle. Now the president's chief of staff, Ukraine's foreign minister and the ambassador to Warsaw say they're handing back other awards given to them by Poland to show solidarity with their president.
0: Much of Europe is facing sweltering temperatures this weekend, with several countries on alert, including Germany and France. Hot air from Africa has created a high-pressure heat dome, which traps and compresses the air, sending temperatures soaring past 40 degrees. President Emmanuel Macron has called for extreme vigilance, while Germany is also urging its citizens to take care because of the heat. In cricket, Australia has cruised to a 98-run win against the Netherlands in their group match in the Women's T20 World Cup in Southampton. Australia made 219, while the Dutch reached just 121 in the chase. Australia's next group match is against Pakistan on Wednesday. You're up to date with the latest from ABC News.
5: WA's weather forecast for Sunday: a windy morning over the southwest Kimberley and eastern Pilbara. The chance of a shower for the far southwest Pilbara, Gascoyne and southern parts of the Wheatbelt. Showers developing south of a line Bunbury to Albany in the morning, spreading to south of a line from Rockingham to Esperance in the afternoon and evening. A possible thunderstorm about the southwest coast. Cloudy for Perth, a slight chance of a shower late in the day, a top of 20 after a low of 9.

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2: Nightlifers, let's get into the final hour of the show tonight, see if we can solve our hard montage. I have noted a few people on the SMS who have put all the clues together and figured it out. Calling out Suzanne in Queanbeyan, you've got it exactly right. A couple of people are kind of nearly there. A couple of people have, you know, two or three. I think Suzanne in Queanbeyan is the only one I can see on the SMS who's got the entire thing. But let's see what Sammy in Barowra can do. Hi, Sammy.
3: Hi, Suzanne. I was going, please don't be me. Please don't. Oh.
2: Do you want me to play it again?
3: Yes, please.
2: Okay, because I'm sure a couple of these are absolutely your era. So I'm after the things that, or the people, or the whatever it is that people are dreaming about.

0: So, Sammy, we have Jeannie. The last one is I Dream of Jeannie. What else is being dreamt about?
1: You weren't playing me sing along with those on the radio, were you? I was trying to sing along when you were playing me.
0: I didn't hear you singing along, no.
1: Okay, cool. So, I was dreaming of the past.
0: Yes, well done. They were dreaming of the past.
1: San Pedro, Maduna, my Duna, which I need tonight.
0: So you got the answer there. I heard you say it.
1: I'll sing it. Oh, I'm trying to. I am. And is this my eternal flame?
0: Sammy,
1: Bangles.
0: let's go back to Madonna. What's the answer for the Madonna question?
1: San Pedro.
0: San Pedro is correct.
1: Yeah. An
0: Okay.
1: eternal flame? Bangles?
0: No, you're done.
1: Oh,
0: Sorry,
1: damn it.
0: Sammy. Ah, oh, you'll kick yourself when you hear it. Elspeth in Brisbane. Hi, Elspeth.
1: Hello.
0: Hello. You're good at this, Elspeth. You've come in and solved this hard montage a few times. We're just missing one. Do you know what it is?
2: Yeah, so dreaming of the past,
0: Yes.
2: San Pedro,
0: Yes.
2: and kissing Valentino by a crystal blue Italian stream.
0: Exactly right, Elspeth. They were kissing Valentino. Well done. You've won the hard
2: Thank you.
0: montage and the pop quiz. Always when I see you ringing, Elspeth, I think there is a woman who knows the answer because you really know your music, don't you?
2: I love my music, and these are all my era too, so perfect.
0: Excellent. All right, now hang on the line. Have a yarn with Freya. We will get you out your magnet. That's the thing that you're getting, and an Organic Gardener magazine. As I mentioned last night, I didn't really go to sleep last night. I went home. I napped on the couch for maybe an hour and a half. The boys came in. We watched the Socceroos. I maybe napped for another hour, and then I got up and went about my day. I'm a little weary tonight. Okay. It was indeed. So the first one was, it was Jealous Guy. It was actually the John Lennon version, but John Lennon was dreaming of the past.

0: The second was La Isla Bonita. And Freya, I forgot to ask Elspeth which song she wanted. Can you find out what song Elspeth wants to play so I can play it for her? See, a bit tired. Okay, we had La Isla Bonita from Madonna when she talks about dreaming of this beautiful island called San Pedro.
1: Last night I dreamt of San Pedro.
0: Then we had the Bangles with Manic Monday.

0: And then finally, we did have the theme to I Dream of Jeannie. Elspeth, I forgot to ask which song you wanted to hear.
1: Jealous Sky, please.
0: Jealous Sky. Okay, now I know I played the John Lennon. I've ended up with the Roxy Music version in my cart. Is that okay with you?
1: Brian Ferry's The One I Dream Of.
0: All right, well, it sounds like it's all worked out perfectly, Elspeth. Here's your man.

0: Roxy Music and Jealous Guy chosen for you tonight by Elspeth, who won the pop quiz by solving our hard montage, all about the things that the people in the songs were dreaming about tonight. Well, I want to think about trees now. I wonder if you've ever managed to stand at the base of a really giant tree. I mean, there are quite a few in the world, really, really big trees. And when you see a tree that is that big, it's, you know, you sit there at the base of it and you really look up in awe, don't you? Well, you might be aware of one of the most famous trees in the world, a tree that's inspired this kind of admiration from thousands and thousands of visitors, the giant oak tree from the legend of Robin Hood. For more than 1,000 years, the major oak has stood at the heart of Sherwood Forest. It's become one of Britain's most famous natural landmarks. But after centuries of survival through wars, storms, and changing times, this ancient oak has died, raising questions not only about its remarkable life, but also about the future of some of the world's oldest trees. The Royal Society for the Protection of Birds is the largest wildlife conservation charity in the UK. They've been managing the site since 2018, and Chloe Ryder is their Sherwood Forest Estates Operations Manager. Hi, Chloe. Welcome to Nightlife.
1: Hi there, you okay?
0: Yeah. Now, look, just describe the major oak for us. What made it such an extraordinary tree?
1: So the tree is an English oak, and it has grown in an open habitat for a number of centuries. So it's got this really iconic open grown form. Its trunk is around 11 metres around. So if you imagine 5 or 6 adults holding hands in a circle, that's how wide the trunk is. And then it's got this amazing crown of huge branches that's about 28 metres across.
0: And so where would it have ranked amongst Europe's great trees? Like how tall is it and big is it compared to some of the others in Europe?
1: I haven't got any stats for you. I apologise for that. But it is one of the best, most well-known ones because of its estimated age. There's not many old oak trees that live beyond this 1,000-year mark, which the major oak is anticipated to have lived. A typical kind of age range for an oak to be considered ancient is between 400 and 600 years. So this one is really quite remarkable. And that iconic form, like I said, that open grown one is quite unique. So there really is no other tree like it in the UK or even the world, really.
0: So how do you know how old it is? How do you know that it made it to around 1,000 years?
1: It's quite a complicated question to answer because it depends on the context that the tree has grown in and obviously the species. But there are several ways that we can tell age. One is the size of it. Two, you can do kind of measurements, which has happened in the past. But with ancient trees, it's difficult because they go through a process of hollowing in the middle as they age, and which makes it quite difficult to pinpoint exactly the exact age. But we've also got these old maps and historic records that we can paint a picture together. So we've got quite an educated guess, although we can't say exactly.
0: Yeah. So how did it get its name, Major Oak?
1: It was known as a few things. The cock pen oak is one of them because it was thought to have cockfighting at the base of it. But it really became popularised by a military man called Heyman Rook. And he was the person who documented it in some sketches when he was in the UK in 1790. And that really began the start of its popularity because he drew these sketches and made notes of how remarkable its form was and how, you know, kind of iconic the shape was and how large it was. And so people really began to flock to it in the early 1800s.
0: And Chloe, you said that, you know, there's stories related to it. Are there stories that have the oak in it that go back beyond 1790 so you can place it there earlier?
1: We can't be sure, and I'm not a historian, but there are lots and lots of fables and stories around Sherwood Forest. Of course, it's famous for Robin Hood and the outlaws. And while that's not my area of expertise, I know that I was asking a colleague of mine, and it's thought that some of the legends of Robin Hood go back to about the 12th century. And legends are always based on a kind of truth, but we can never, we can never confirm their accuracy. So it's believed that Robin Hood was maybe around the 12th century, and then Maid Marian, potentially stories of that kind of character came in a lot later on. But whatever the truth in them, all of these stories connect us to Sherwood Forest and this kind of mythical, wonderful place of ancient oaks.
0: So I've got Chloe Ryder with me, who is the Sherwood Forest Estates Operations Manager, looking after this major oak. How do you know that the tree has finally died? What are the signs that there's no way it can recover?
1: So I've been working closely with some of the leading soil scientists and tree health experts who have got kind of their own decades of experience and wealth of training and qualifications in these amazing creatures themselves, these trees, and the soils below them. And what we've kind of discovered is that when we began investigating under the tree around the soils and to look at the root system, there was a really much more urgent picture with the state of the roots and the health of the soils around the tree, which was showing in these visible cues and a lack of leaf coverage over the last kind of few years, maybe since 2020 or even before that. And so previous attempts of analysing what the situation was didn't have the latest technology, and we really started to explore underground and what was happening in the tree. And we've been monitoring it and tracking it in various ways over the last kind of 4 years or so. And what we found was that the roots had been very much starved and strangled by these squashed sandy soils around it, from centuries of tourism. And popularity. But not only that, that strangled root system was also facing a really difficult challenge to try and get water and nutrients up to the leaves in the tree because of all of the well-intended but kind of ultimately harmful, if you like, interventions that have changed the way that the tree could engineer itself. So it's not one thing that's caused its decline or its final decline into death, but it's a really complex, challenging combination of all these factors that have led to ultimately it going in this year.
0: Is it common for trees to be able to live longer than the 1,000-year mark anyway? I mean, if this tree was in perfect health, if there hadn't been those tourists compacting the soils, how long might the tree have lived for?
1: It's really difficult to say, and I think we've got a habit of applying a human lens into something that acts so differently to us. This ancient tree, it's constantly renewing its cells. It will find ways of adapting and evolving to accommodate for its surroundings, and we don't know, if we hadn't have interfered in the early 1900s, or if we hadn't have had all the tourism, things might have played out differently, and it could have, laid down one of its branches to touch the floor and take root and grow on in a different form, where it would still be the same tree but look like something entirely different. But what we know was that all of those interventions that started from the kind of 1900s were done because they wanted to protect this amazing tree. Everybody connected to it and realized how special it was in those days. And all of the attempts to try and keep it intact and whole as possible. And that's really important for ancient trees as well because they provide this amazing habitat for wildlife. So it's an amazing place for wildlife. It's an amazing place for stories and connection. And it's a really important place for kind of cultural heritage. And it will continue to be like that for many, many years, yeah.
0: Chloe, do you remember the first time you saw the tree?
1: Oh, somebody else asked me that, and it's a good question. I'm a local girl, so I'm from Nottingham, and I think it must have been when I was in infant school, so maybe 4 or 5, either on a family outing or a school visit, and we went to the visitor centre and got a Robin Hood hat and a little wooden bow and arrow, and we would have gone around the trails and listened to stories about Robin Hood and learnt about the wildlife in the forest. So it was a really special tree, to so many people, and it has been wonderful hearing how many people have been sad and shocked by this tree, and but how many stories that they've got themselves, and how many connections to nature and wildlife, and those family moments that it's brought out.
0: So even though the tree is now dead, Chloe, it's not going to be cut down, is it? Why is that?
1: So Sherwood Forest is actually home to several hundred living ancient oak trees, and it's got several hundred more ones that have already died and started that decay. And it's protected by law because that decaying wood habitat that ancient woodland and ancient oak trees create, and kind of that resource is so rare, and the wildlife that relies on it is so rare and important. So the major oak is one of those trees, and our work has always been focused on trying to keep trees like that as living as long as possible, but even in death, then as intact as possible, so that it can support that range of wildlife, those really rare

0: insects and complete its life cycle in a very steady decline to return nutrients to the forest floor and provide a whole suite of habitats as it decays over the next few centuries. The shape of it is still so impressive. It's a remarkable form. It is really iconic. It when you walk up the trackway still to it now, even though it's leafless, it looks like a beautiful natural sculpture. And we want to make sure that it stays like that for a very long time.
1: Yeah. So you said it might take centuries, Chloe, for I guess it to break down and to be absorbed back into the earth. So yeah, I guess you keep managing it, were you to try to keep it as intact as possible, even though it is dead?
0: Yeah, definitely. So all of our ancient trees we do health surveys on, and we do stability kind of surveys, not just for safety obviously, but also because we want to keep that decaying heartwood that's inside the tree for as long as possible. So that means kind of we apply stabilization techniques to it, or to the trees, sometimes when they're alive and sometimes after they've died. The major oak, as I said, is like no other tree in the UK, and we will continue to do tailored management to it. And so we'll carry out inspections and take decisions based on what the experts, the team of amazing people that I work with, what we believe to be the best outcome for nature, for wildlife, but also, to try and keep it that central focus of Sherwood Forest. People often ask us, why don't you take the props out? And it's because they're supporting that wildlife and they're making that habitat remain as it is for a long time. But ultimately, in decades potentially, we will have to start looking at what changes might need to be made for either safety. But we're not going to see those changes for a long time. There is still, so much integrity to the tree.
1: And so people will still be able to visit it, and even though it won't be in full leaf, they can still get a real sense of its size, and I guess take up some of the sense of what it has meant to the forest over the years. It has drought and changing climate conditions played a role, not necessarily just for the major oak, but for other oak trees in the UK?
0: Yeah, it has actually. So we've been experiencing in the last 5 years record temperatures in the summer and really prolonged periods of drought. So there was a time, I think, in 2025 when we got 40 degrees Celsius in Sherwood Forest. We had a period in, I think, 2023 when there was about 6 weeks with no rain whatsoever. And so these things are happening all across the landscapes, and then combined with wetter, milder winters where we're seeing prolonged periods of rain in those months, it means that the soil's having dysfunction through it. So we're seeing more pathogens, and they're all, if it's very wet in the winter, the soils are, and then very dry in the summer, that's really extreme, and it stresses the tree out. And the roots are affected. And so if the tree is already having serious challenges, because it's got a strangled or starved root system, or because, all of its branches have got these convoluted pathways to get nutrients up to those leaves, it means that the extra stress from climate change is also adding to that horrible mix. And we've seen that in some of our other trees as well that have had a declines over these stressy periods.
1: Chloe, thanks so much for joining us on Nightlife just to tell us a little bit about the major oak and I guess what it's going to look like going forward. Even though it has died, it's nice to know it's still going to be part of that Sherwood Forest landscape. I really appreciate your time.
0: Thank you.
1: There's Chloe Ryder. Chloe is from the Royal Society for the Protection of Birds in the UK. They're the managers of the Sherwood Forest estates. And yeah, she's been involved in looking after that major oak. This is Nightlife on ABC Radio. We're going to continue our Resting Places series in a few minutes' time. This is where we've been visiting cemeteries in Australia and around the world. We're only going to do it for a couple more weeks. Then we will be bringing you a new series. We're still working out exactly what that's going to be. But yeah, we're off to Brisbane to visit Balmoral Cemetery in a few minutes' time. Here's the Dream Academy and Life in a Northern Town.

0: The Dream Academy with a life in a northern town. It's nightlife on ABC Radio. Someone on the SMS just saying, in light of that story we were just talking about, the Major Oak says, a good time to remind everyone that the best time to plant a tree was 20 years ago, but the second best time is now. Thank you very much.
1: Resting places.
0: Well, our next stop on our world tour of cemeteries is a place in suburban Brisbane where life is flourishing between the gravestones. Balmoral Cemetery is precious green space, making it popular with locals, dog walkers and runners getting their heart rate up on the hill. There was even a wedding a few weeks ago. And beneath the ground, there are early settlers, First World War veterans, and the man that gave his name to the Bruce Highway. Well, helping keep the stories alive are the Friends of Balmoral Cemetery. They formed 25 years ago after a campaign to stop a telecommunications tower being built there. Its Vice President Jenny Pearsall is here to tell you more. Hello, Jenny.
2: Hi, Suzanne. How are you tonight?
0: Jenny, very well. Now, what makes this cemetery such a special spot for locals like you?
2: Well, I think the main thing is it's

0: little oasis in a growingly higher density city. Brisbane's long lost its reputation as a sleepy country town, and certainly we're growing at a great rate. And so to have an area as big as our cemetery, which is about 15 acres in the old measurement, it's got a bit of bushland adjoining it, and it's sort of surrounded by roads, so you can feel in there that you're a bit separate from the busy streets and busy residential areas. You can it's on a lovely slope, and up the top of the slope you get these magnificent views back over the city, particularly in the afternoon when the sun's setting. It's a really unique place. It has a ring road around it, and that's where you'll find the joggers and the trainers and the often the dog walkers. But coming into the cemetery, you can find lots of spots that are just so still and quiet. So it's a lovely place all around.
1: Do you have a favourite spot there, Jenny?
0: Definitely up the top where, you look out over the city, and there's lots of interesting graves up there too.
1: So for you, if you're a long-time resident, are you? Has the cemetery always kind of been on your radar, or was it somewhere you discovered as a place to go at a certain time?
0: Well, the Friends of Balmoral Cemetery are 25 years old this year, as you said, and I've been involved for probably about 20 of those years. So it was just a place that I gravitated to living quite close and taking the dog for a walk and other things, and then I came across other people that were part of this group, and it just really sort of grew from there. And I guess not just seeing it as open space, but getting to have the privilege of doing some of the research around people there. I don't have any immediate family or family that I know of buried in that cemetery, but every grave tells a story, and that's what we love to do on our walks and on our website and so on.
1: So, if we can get a bit of history from you, Jenny, when and why was the cemetery built?
0: The land that it's on was gazetted in about 1860. So by that stage, the city really needed to both expand its burial grounds. It had started by having a burial ground in quite close into the city. It proved too small, and it was too close to the river, too much flooding and so on. So that was moved up to Paddington. That cemetery was outgrowing its need. And in Brisbane, the river is always a big separation of this city. And so people on the southern side of the river were very keen to get cemeteries established there so that they didn't have the additional cost of getting their loved ones across the river and to the city cemetery. So the government of the day gazetted land for five or six cemeteries, now all classed as historic cemeteries. They're all nowadays vested in the local council, in the Brisbane City Council, but they were set up as cemetery trusts. So ours had land gazetted in 1860. The first burials, though, really weren't until the 1870s, and at that time, our records from that time are a little bit patchy, but we think the first burial was about 1874.
1: So in the early days of the cemetery, Jenny, once people did start being buried, what kind of people were buried there?
0: Well, obviously local people and people on the southern side of the river. So it was a combination really of farming and industrial areas around closer into the city. Around Kangaroo Point was a big maritime industry with maritime industries and ports, and that extended down the southern side of the river where waterside industries abounded. Out at Cannon Hill, there was an abattoir and huge meatworks established fairly early on, and so they were the sort of things that people were employed in. And then, of course, the other things that go with settlement, schools and shops and other things that formed local communities.
1: I've got Jenny Pearsall with us. She's the

0: The vice president of the Friends of Balmoral Cemetery in Brisbane. Jenny's, in fact, a Nightlife listener, and she got in touch hearing the Resting Places series and wanted to talk about the cemetery that she is so interested and invested in. And she'll tell us a few of the stories about some of the people buried there. So are there any Indigenous people buried in this cemetery, Jenny?
1: Look, we found only two, which is a little bit sad because we're sure that there are more Indigenous people buried in the cemetery. The area, that waterside area, had strong associations out into Moreton Bay and to particularly to Stradbroke Island, and that's mainly Quandamooka people out there. We just feel there's probably more people to discover. But one of the people that we did discover was a man who was a Bundjalung man from the Northern Tablelands of New South Wales, who was a soldier both in the First World War and in the Second World War. So he was a remarkable find. He was one of our last First World War soldiers that we found. He was buried in an unmarked grave together with his second wife. And we were able to get a war grave for that soldier. His name was Tom Robinson. And we had a lovely ceremony where so many of his extended family came and they put an additional plaque on that grave for his second wife. So it was a great event, and we're sure that we do have more people to discover.
0: And was Tom Robinson the only World War One veteran that you're aware of, or are there more in the cemetery?
1: Oh, lots and lots of World War One veterans. Yes, we spent a long time on a project to find the World War One veterans, and we've also got about 60 graves that have memorials to World War One soldiers who were killed in action, and we've written a book about both the killed in action World War One veterans that are memorialised and the veterans that came back to Australia and eventually passed away and are buried in the cemetery. So about 300 of those, a few more were discovered once we thought we'd found them all, and we've had a few more come in. So lots and lots of stories amongst both of those groups of people.
0: Now, I know, Jenny, that you've got several graves for notable women in Queensland's history. Tell us about some of them.
1: Yes, we've got some really interesting people, but the couple that I really, really like and often take people to, one's a woman called Elizabeth Brentnell, who was came to Australia, and she had been a school principal in a school in England. She married a Methodist minister. They came to Australia. They were probably a bit of a power couple, I think, but Elizabeth got herself deeply involved in the suffrage movement and the campaign for votes for women in the early years. She was a great campaigner on lots of social issues, had a long association with a very old charity in Brisbane that still exists called the Lady Musgrave Trust. Alongside her, though, there's also a woman who we think or we claim was the first female photographer in Brisbane. Her name was Harriet Brim, and she was a photographer in the northern part of the estate. Some of her photographs remain. They're in the State Library, and they just show the breadth of her work. She took standard portraiture, but she also took lots of, you know, pictures in the, I'd say, 1880s, particularly in 1890s, that were taken sort of in open air, sometimes in slightly contrived situations. There's a fabulous self-portrait she did of herself on a rocking horse, so she must have had a bit of a wicked sense of humour. She also took a lot of photographs of Pacific Islanders who had come under indentured labour arrangements into Queensland. And these are the most remarkable photos, and many of those are now in the State Library too, and are a resource that will, I'm sure, be more and more discovered by the descendants of some of those folk.
0: Jenny, I understand you also have someone who was possibly the first female outback doctor buried in the cemetery.

0: Yes, we've got a handful of early doctors in Queensland that makes you sort of realise that these young women must have fought hard to get into medicine. Once they qualified, they had to take on any job, really. And so we've got one doctor who was sort of way out in Boulia, married the local Postmaster General rep out there, finally settled back in the local area in Brisbane and practiced here. But imagine as a like a 20-something year old going out to places, well, you're virtually on the Queensland Northern Territory border, and would have got there by train some of the way, but a lot of the way just by horse and cart. So some really really amazing medicos generally.
1: Yeah. I've got Jenny Pearsall here. We're talking about Balmoral Cemetery in Brisbane. Now, if you've ever driven along the Bruce Highway, which is Australia's longest highway, you will know that you've driven. Well, I wonder if you've ever thought about who it is named after. So, Jenny, tell us about Harry Bruce, the Bruce of the
0: Yes.
1: Bruce Highway.
0: Yes, it wasn't just Bruce. It was Harry Bruce that highway's named after. He was a long-term politician, Labor politician. He wasn't born in Queensland, but he'd come to Queensland quite early and worked as a union representative in mining areas in Queensland and took that path into political representation. Hugely popular and had a long parliamentary career. So sadly, he died during his term of office. He was in Parliament House. I think he actually died in Parliament House itself. He has a very humble grave with his wife and young daughter who passed away quite young. But his name certainly lives on in the Bruce Highway.
1: That's right, never to be forgotten. And
0: Never to be forgotten.
1: yeah, Mackay is also named after a man buried there. Who is he?
0: Yeah, so he was, well, it's an interesting history with Mackay because he's in some places credited with opening up the Mackay area to settlement, which he was certainly part of a party that was sent there by the government to survey and assess the development capacity of that area. He was also a ship's captain and he had some involvement himself in the Pacific trade, including the trade in labour. He had quite a big family and many of them individually went on to be quite prominent people. His son was a World War One veteran returned to Australia but was significantly injured during the war. He married a World War One nurse and our only female veteran who's buried at the cemetery. So all in all, yes, the Mackays did were quite a prominent family and Captain Mackay himself is buried there.
1: Now, every cemetery has its villains, and Friends of Balmoral Cemetery have discovered a murderer. Who is that?
0: Yes, his name is Culpet, and he his infamy comes from murdering people on a train. He managed to murder three people. It was a huge crime of its day, extensively covered in that bastion of historic information, the Brisbane Truth. And so one of our members has actually written a book about Culpet and his crimes. He remained quite an intriguing character. He was quite young when he committed these murders. Spent the rest of his life in prison in Boggo Road Jail in Brisbane, and became quite a celebrity in Brisbane. So today, people would probably put him through a battery of psychological tests in terms of where his criminology came from. In those days, less so, justice was served pretty quickly. And yes, he certainly did appear regularly in the papers in terms of what he was up to in the jail and seemed to have taken his notoriety as quite a badge of honour.
1: And that book, Kay Duke, has published a book called The Mail Train Murders. And so that's,
0: Yes.
1: yeah.

0: that turned out to be another murder involving criminal associates in Brisbane and in Melbourne and Sydney. So that's got quite a story behind it as well. We've For our 25 years, we've written a book which is just at the final stages of editing, and we have a little, not a big chapter, we have a little chapter on some of our villains that will make for interesting reading.
1: Now, your group, the Friends of Balmoral Cemetery, formed in response to a plan to build a telecommunications tower and site, and you joined after that battle. Tell us what went on back then and why everyone was so opposed to this tower and site.
0: I think it was firstly just not wanting the cemetery sort of spoiled in any way by having that sort of development. But it also, I think, became a bit of a rallying call for people to get more interested in their local cemetery and the importance of its historical information, and that, yes, it just wasn't just a spare bit of land that could be used for anything.
1: So how important, Jenny, do you think it is to make cemeteries, I mean, like Balmoral, sort of open and inviting to the public?
0: I personally think hugely, but I do recognise that there are a few people in the world that aren't quite as interested in cemeteries as I am. So I did come across someone not long ago in the cemetery who said she comes down a couple of times a week, walks around the perimeter road, but won't go into the cemetery because she'd be very uncomfortable if she walked into the areas where the graves are, which I thought that was a bit funny. But they do represent such a period, particularly that period where graves were very symbolic in terms of them leaving a mark of a person behind. We're in the middle of our Art Month, where we do an event each Sunday in June. And last weekend we had our Symbols Walk, and that's always a popular walk, and people realizing that it's not just lumps of stone on these older graves, that each of the features, whether it's an urn or a column that's, been cut in half, or ivy or lilies, that they all have a particular a symbol and symbolism. We don't do those sorts of things these days, but they do represent that period from the time our cemetery opened, that Victorian period, right through really until probably after the First World War, when the graves became much plainer and utilitarian than they were previously.
1: I know, Jenny, I mean, you've obviously heard a few of our cemetery series. I mean, we've talked about some that, have extraordinary works of art in them, the sculptures, the carvings, it all.

0: stop accepting new entrants some time ago?
1: Only if there's a family grave that they can be buried in. There are a handful of graves that have been released over, say, the last 20 years, but not very many at all. It's officially considered a closed cemetery, but we still do have burials in family graves. We have a columbarium that people inter ashes in. Of course, interment of ashes in family graves also happens, but not to the extent where you could in any way say it's a busy cemetery on that side of things. You might get two or three things happening a month, sort of thing.
0: Yeah, but
1: There is
0: that
1: actually probably a lot of potential for better use of graves and getting people to think about those things well ahead of actually needing to do anything about it. But we're a bit loath, aren't we, to really plan that side of our own futures and making it clear to people around us what we would like to do. And getting access to a family grave and getting approval for its reuse could be one of those sorts of things that people think a little bit more about and provides another opportunity for graves to be maintained and kept in nice condition.
0: Yeah. Well, Jenny, even if there's not that many burials, it sounds like you and your group are certainly making sure that the cemetery is a busy place filled with people, enjoying the view, enjoying the history, enjoying what it has to offer. And so now you're the book to celebrate the 25 years. That's, I think, going to be released, launched next month.
1: Yes, next month in July, towards the end of July. So we're looking forward to that happening.
0: All right. So if you're intrigued, if your interest has been piqued by a conversation with Jenny, well, keep an eye out for that book. Jenny, thanks so much for being here on Nightlife tonight.
1: May I also mention our easiest contact is through our Facebook page, which is Friends of Balmoral Cemetery. The only warning I'd give is that there is also a Friends of Balmoral Cemetery, but it's in Belfast. So just do a double check that you're on the Brisbane or
0: It
1: Morningside,
0: won't be so
1: Brisbane.
0: convenient if you hook up with the Belfast Cemetery, will it?
1: Had a number of sort of cross inquiries where we've gone looking for a grave only to realise that we're kind of on the other side of the globe. So yeah, the Facebook page is certainly the one that's the easiest to make contact with us through.
0: Yeah. Jenny, thanks again.
1: Thanks so much.
0: That's Jenny Pearsall. Jenny is the Vice President of the Friends of Balmoral Cemetery.
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0: Let's see what's happening on overnight. Mr. Sedcar, good evening.
5: Hello, Suzanne. So I've just had a tech issue in my shit. You disappeared for a minute on me. So I don't know, but we're all back to normal now.
0: We're here. We're meeting across the airwaves at this crucial moment.
5: We are.
0: Tell me what's happening on overnights.
5: Well, I've noticed there's been a lot of talk about ghosts over the last 10,000 years or so. So we're trying to put a full stop on this conversation. We have someone in who says there may be a scientific explanation for why buildings and places feel creepy, feel haunted.
0: Have you experienced a ghost, Ashwin?
5: When I was 6 years old, I thought I saw a shadow walk opposite my bedroom door, but I think that might have been Mum walking past. So I'm not sure. Have you seen anything ghostly?
0: I've heard a ghost.
5: What was it? What was what happened?
0: Footsteps. Footsteps.
5: Oh.
0: Okay, so this was when I lived with a former partner on a farm. His ex-girlfriend turned up and I said, so-and-so's not here, he's out in the paddock. And she came in for a cup of tea and then I heard footsteps coming in. I said, there he is now. And no one turned up. And she said, no, no, no, that's his father. He's turned up. He's, the father had died. He's here because I'm here and he remembers me. And she said that after the father had died, she used to he'd be kind of opening and closing the cupboards. But yeah. I tell you, Ashwin, I heard those footsteps so loudly, so clearly. And the farmer in question was kilometres away.
5: Yeah. well, people get a sensation of smells and things. So people do really believe in ghosts. I'm not going to dispute ghosts at all, but

0: also some science as to why places feel a little unnerving. So I guess that's what we'll do.
1: It's a good creepy middle of the night conversation.
0: Very much so. And then we'll look at the music that has come out of Africa, the rhythms, the harmonies, the concepts that are buried within our own pop and rock songs that we might not even see anymore. So that's an Out of Africa music special.
1: Out of Africa. Oh, I like this. A bit of Afrobeat and Fela Kuti.
0: Fela Kuti will make an appearance, yes, for sure.
1: Fabulous. All right, that sounds like a great show, Ashwin. Thank you for giving us a preview.
0: Thanks, Suzanne.
1: Thanks to all of you for your correspondence and your participation tonight. Tomorrow night we're talking about the history of Guam, whether a full moon does really make people act more crazy or not. And I've got another fabulous history quiz lined up for you too. So I hope.
2: ABC News with Andrew Kaloupas. The peace agreement between Iran and the United States is looking shaky after Tehran announced it had closed the Strait of Hormuz again due to Israel's continuing attacks on Hezbollah in Lebanon. Here's Tim Wharton.
3: Iran's Joint Military Command has announced that the Strait of Hormuz has been closed again, citing continuing Israeli attacks on Hezbollah targets in Lebanon and the US's clear breach of its commitments by failing to end the war. Shortly after, Iran's state broadcaster announced that while Iran's negotiating team was heading to Switzerland, the foreign ministry has warned that little will happen until Iran feels Washington is living up to its deal with Tehran. The closure of the Strait of Hormuz comes after it had only just reopened last week after the interim US-Iran agreement was signed, but Tehran has been angered by continuing strikes on southern Lebanon, which have killed at least 16 people.
2: The federal government is winding back its discount on the fuel excise after 3 months of relief for motorists. Here's Isabella Tolhurst.
4: The government's discount on the fuel excise will remain in place until August, but motorists won't receive the same savings. The 50% cut to the excise, which reduced 32 cents off each litre of petrol, will be halved to a 16 cent per litre reduction. The heavy vehicle road user charge, which was free under the government's rebates, will also now cost 16 cents per litre. Both measures were meant to expire on the 30th of June, but the government says it recognises people are still under pressure from the cost of living. The month-long extension will cost the government $400 million.
2: The nation's top veterinarian says it's yet to conclude whether the deadly H5 bird flu strain has spread across wild animals on mainland Australia. A migratory seabird found on a beach in southern WA last weekend has been confirmed to be the first case of the H5 virus on the mainland, while samples from a second bird found in the same region have also returned a suspected positive result. Australia's Chief Veterinary Officer, Dr. Beth Cookson, says it's too early to know if the virus has spread.
5: At this early stage, it is difficult to make a conclusion about whether the infection has established in wildlife populations. It is not present in our poultry or agriculture production systems.
2: Three senior Ukrainian officials, including President Volodymyr Zelensky's chief of staff, have announced they're returning awards bestowed by Poland. It's the latest development in a deepening spat between the two countries after the Ukrainian leader caused outrage last month by renaming an army unit after a Ukrainian paramilitary organisation, which is accused of massacring Poles during World War II. On Friday, the Polish president responded by announcing he was stripping Mr. Zelensky of Poland's highest honour, the Order of the White Eagle. Poland's Prime Minister Donald Tusk has also criticised the Ukrainian leader.
6: President Zelensky realises that these decisions concerning our shared history and the glorification of the UPA by naming military units after them are things that will not be accepted in Poland, regardless of party affiliations. It was a mistake, and it is needlessly exposing us all to emotional turmoil.
2: The US State Department has ridiculed Cuba's economic reforms as superficial smoke signals. More from the BBC's Will Grant.
7: Under the measures, the private sector will play a far greater role in the economy. The state will step back from key sectors, including tourism and mining, and invite foreign direct investment, including from the Gulf states. The privatisation of state-owned businesses is now a very real prospect on the communist-run island, a concept at odds with the past six decades of state socialism and centralised control of the economy. On the question of whether Cuban Americans who had had properties and businesses expropriated by the Cuban Revolution could expect to get those assets back, the Deputy Foreign Trade and Investment Minister, Carlos Mendez, added that Cuba was open to reaching an agreement that is acceptable to all sides on the matter.
2: The wife of Spain's Prime Minister Pedro Sanchez has been ordered to stand trial on corruption charges. Begoña Gómez, who claims she's innocent, is under investigation over allegations she used her permission as the position, rather, as the Prime Minister's wife to secure work contracts. The case is one of several corruption probes that have focused on Spain's Prime Minister, who's one of Europe's few remaining leftist leaders. He's not been named in any of the cases and says they're part of a campaign to remove him from office. That's the latest from ABC News.
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0: Good morning. We are about to kick off with the quiz and a quick update. We have had a run of fridge magnets come in. There's been a slight production delay, so Stuart has them in his cabinet. I've seen them all, so they're ready to go. I know some of you have been waiting a little while, so I appreciate your patience. The fridge magnets are here in Brisbane, ready to be sent out for the quiz. So if you'd like to help us all understand a bit more about our world by answering some trivia questions and also go in the draw to win a fridge magnet yourself, call us on 1300 800 222. 1300 800 222. It's 1 point for every correct answer, so the more points you get, the higher your chances to win, up to 2 points per person. And then we randomly select the winner at the end. Not even Stu and I. There's a computer system that does it effectively. So that's the plan for the quiz. You can call in now, 1300 800 222. This is the plan for the rest of the program. In the second hour, have you noticed that some places feel unnerving? Could be an unspoken reason. You don't really know why it feels unnerving. For me, there was a granny flat in my parents' house that I just hated to go into because it just felt creepy. And they lived a few hundred metres from a cemetery. So I imagined it was just the power of suggestion. I was just doing it to myself. But there is a scientific reason why some places feel unnerving. So we have a psychologist on to explain that. So maybe that will ease your troubled minds to understand the science behind creepiness. So that's coming up in the second hour. And you feel this in quite a natural way when, if you hear a tiger's growl, for instance, it's haunting. A tiger's growl paralyzes you. So there are just very natural explanations for why things creep us out. So we'll have a look at that. 1300 800 222 is the number to call in for the quiz. And that's coming up in the second hour. In the final hour, Bandula. Bandula. Bandula. I should have said the third hour. Third hour. We are doing a music special on Africa, the cradle of Homo sapiens. We spend a lot of time there inventing speech and music and rhythm, and it has had such a profound effect on the music we enjoy today. But some of those elements are lost. They're not spoken about or obvious anymore. So we'll look at the music of Africa, out of Africa, the music that appears in some very well-known songs that you love. So that's coming up in the third hour of the program. And then we'll check in with nature. How will our trees survive El Nino? What should we do to care for them? So it's quite a varied show, but you always make it better, particularly in the quiz. It's your quiz. So if you'd like to go in the draw to win that fridge magnet and learn a couple of trivia facts, give me a call now on 1300 800 222. This is Dire Straits.

0: That is So Far Away by Dire Straits. That was giving me Dave Dobbin vibes, taking me back to my childhood in New Zealand. We were talking about ghosts before, and Triple X says cobwebs. That gives me the creeps, weirds me out. Bobsled says my ex-girlfriend was a ghost. I knew at the moment she walked through the door. Bobsled is on fire from the beginning of the program. We're about to play the quiz, so if you'd like to join in, all you have to do is call 1300 800 triple two. Okay, 1300 800 triple two. Or you can text 0437 774 774. Sorry if I laugh maniacally and randomly, it's because Stu has put a message onto me mid-conversation on it. Shouldn't have read it at the moment. Okay, here we go. Quiz time. Peter has joined in from Sydney. Hello, Peter.
1: G'day, how are you?

0: I'm good. Now, we were talking about ghosts before. You learned first century Greek, which is probably a good language to deter them, right?
1: Well, I don't know how many ghosts speak Greek, but, you know.
0: True. In movies, it seems Greek and Latin seem to be a good technique to get rid of them.
1: Oh, I see. I haven't noticed that myself. I mean, yeah, I mean, maybe just because they're old languages and they figure that, you know, I think this is completely me thinking on the fly, but yeah. I'm thinking this is a Western cultural thing. And when Western culture, you know, even 100 years ago, 200 years ago, when they looked back, oh, the original civilization was Greek and Roman, completely discounting the fact that there might be ghosts in Australia or...
0: Egyptian ghosts.
1: India or...
0: Yes. Very much, yes.
1: So clearly, ghosts have been dead for a long time. They must have spoke Latin or Greek.
0: I think so. Well, I just hear exorcists. Maybe the Westerners have controlled the exorcist genre of movies. And so, yeah, we need more Egyptian.
1: Oh, I think that's a Catholic church. That's a Roman church thing.
0: Yes, very much so. Yeah, but you make a good point. Ghosts.
1: No, I haven't actually watched any of the exorcist movies. No. I know all about them and I've seen excerpts, but I've never actually... So you say, yes, I'm imagining there's priests incanting...
0: Latin.
1: Things in Latin.
0: Very much, yes. Yeah. It seems to be the tradition. Well, let's see if we can get you on the board for our first call. Peter, here's your question. It is, which subatomic particle, predicted in the 1960s, was finally confirmed at CERN in 2012?
1: That would be the Higgs boson.
0: It was. Do you know much about the Higgs?
1: I know it was named after a Professor Higgs, but I can't remember... It's a particle that's now what is it? Is it something to do with the concept of quantum connectivity?
0: It's mass. It's the mass giving particle.
1: So right.
0: It's almost like a web, I think, and when every other particle goes through it, they get weight somehow. They get mass or weight. They're getting slowed down.
1: It's mass that curves space-time. That's right.
0: Yes. So well.
1: When I was a kid, my parents subscribed to an old series of books that you probably never heard of. Mm-hmm. Well, you might have. Time, life, science books.
0: No. My first classic was Reader's Digest. So this is pre-Reader's Digest.

0: well, same time as Rita Stein.
1: Okay.
0: 1960s. And they would send you every month, a book with a different science topic. And I remember reading about the theory of relativity a lot, yeah. Like when I was about 10 years old, and understanding most of it. That was years before the Higgs boson. But, yeah, the idea that Einstein's great concept was that it's not so much that mass adds actual weight, it's that mass causes space-time to curve around it.
1: That's right. That's why the planets orbit each other. And
0: yeah.
1: Even you and I are probably curving space-time just a little bit, depending how big a dinner we've had.
0: A little bit.
1: Yeah. Okay. Well, we're on the board with one science point. Your second question.
0: Yes. Okay.
1: Which crustacean is known for its very powerful strike that can break open crab shells?
0: Now, I know about this, and I've just got to remember what it is. Crustacean with a very powerful strike.
1: The Mike Tyson of the sea.
0: Yeah, I know. I can imagine. I can even picture it, but do I remember what it is? I've seen videos of it.
1: Yeah, it's very dramatic.
0: It's not your average

0: from a very famous song by Chris. I've been thinking about biting shellfish, and I can't think of the name. The Saints, Go Ships.
1: Sure, okay. Give us a quick dash.
0: I'll give you the two lines. Go ships are sailing on empty seas. That'll do.
1: Lovely, and a ghost-related reference as well, Peter.
0: That's
1: Thanks.
0: Right.
1: Thank you for calling.
0: No worries.
1: Peter, right. On the board with the quiz. Okay, Maria has given us lobster. Interesting. I won't give away the answer just yet, but the footage is dramatic of the damage this creature can do under the sea. You would not want to get punched by this little creature. Trev is in Surfers Paradise. Hello, Trev.
2: Oh, how are we, actually?
1: I was just worried for you because you live on a coastal town. You have to probably worry about the ocean now as well with this creature lurking there if you dive deep enough.
2: Look, well, I won't be diving deep enough. To me, swimming is just staying alive in the water.
1: How deep do you go when you enter the ocean?
2: Years ago, well, not that many years ago, I used to go out surfing and bodyboarding and canoeing and all that. Now I just sit on the bank with a bit of fishing line in there, hoping some dopey fish will succumb to my devious plan.
1: Yes, your devious lure. Are you using quite brightly coloured lures, worms? What's your trick?
2: I've had no luck with lures. I pulled some frozen pilchards out of the freezer the other day. Oh. I'm going out with them when the tide changes in about 2 hours.
1: Okay. Oh, that's good. Yeah, this is going to bring back some of your childhood of yabby hunting.
2: Oh, look, you should be able to live from the water.
1: Very much. Well, let's kick you off with this water-based question. Which crustacean is known for its very powerful strike that can break open crab shells?
2: Well, I know octopus can, but they're not a crustacean. A crustacean that can break and open crab shells.
1: Yeah. Harry, Anonymous is correct. Costas is also correct. Yeah, there's a couple that are getting this. They've probably seen the videos. It's done some viral rounds, this video.
2: I'm sorry, I avoid viruses. I get immunised.
1: Look,
2: I've been racking my very, very tiny brain and there's nothing there.
1: Well, we'll see if someone else can get it, Trev, because I think this would be a good subject for one of your paintings, this creature in action.
2: Well, let's put that on hold. Remind me of it next time I ring you next week and okay. I'll do my best.
1: Yeah.
2: I'll start it once I learn the answer.
1: Okay. All right. We'll see if someone knows, Trev. Thanks for calling in.
2: Good night, Ashwin, and good night to everyone.
1: Good night to Trevor Latif. Also, thanks for your welcome at the beginning of the program. Yeah, a couple of you have sent in the correct answer anonymously. Karen has called in from Altona Meadows. Hello, Karen.
3: Hello.
1: Let's see, we're on this. Well, there's a... You can have the option of passing on this if you like, because it's been answered incorrectly twice. So which crustacean is known for its very powerful strike that can break open crab shells?
3: Okay.
1: Pass, or do you want to stay with it?
3: Pardon?
1: Sorry?
3: Three words.
1: Oh, I won't give away the words. Just it's an animal. That's a creature of the sea.
3: All right. I don't know if I should pass or not. I'm not sure if I know it. Anyway, I'm here.
1: Sorry?
3: Smashing them into strips.
1: Sorry, Karen, what was that?
3: Smashing them into strips. Oh,
1: yes, it is the mantis shrimp for that one.
3: Oh, okay.
1: For 1 point.
3: They're supposed to be really bad.
1: They've punched very hard. Apparently, the punch is so fast, it boils the water and creates a little bubble, an air bubble around it. So it's an absurd punch for a little shrimp under the sea. So that's 1 point for you. Okay, second question for you. Flemish giant and Holland lop are all which type of animal?
3: Holland lop, did you say?
1: Holland lop and Flemish giant are which type of animal?
3: Okay. Let me see.
1: Have a guess.
3: Yeah, I'm trying to think.

0: and get
1: Flemish Giant and Holland Lop. Give it a go, Karen. Give us a guess.
0: Yeah, what about a monkey?
1: Not a monkey, but still 1 point for you tonight.
0: Can I have another point for a couple of lines from the song?
1: Yes, okay, yeah.
0: Just a couple of lines. We've only just begun to live, white lace and promises. I guess we're like we're on our way.
1: You're on the board. All right. Thanks for calling in, Karen.
0: All right. Bye.
1: And Harry, you are correct about Flemish Giant and Holland Lop. Sandra also writes. Alex and David, you are correct about the mantis shrimp. Definitely gone viral with the strength of its strike. Now, we've got some lines free as well. So if you would like to play, you can win 1 point by answering your question correctly. The number to call in is 1300 800 222. 1300 800 222. Won't take you long to get on the board. We have those lines free. We are taking texts on 0437 774 774. Trevor is in Croydon Park. Hello, Trevor.
2: Hi, how are you?
1: I'm good tonight. So let's see if we can get you on the board with this question about the Flemish Giant. Flemish Giant and Holland Lop are all what type of animal?
2: Have a
1: guess.
2: Yeah, Dutch is probably similar enough to German. It might mean a salmon, so therefore the answer is a fish.
1: I like your reasoning, the German history. It's not a fish, though. It's something else, which maybe is not used as much here in Australia, but let's chat another night.
2: Okay, yeah.
1: Thanks for calling in. That's Trevor in Croydon Park. The number to call if you'd like to play, those lines are free, is 1300 800 222. 1300 800 222. Ray has called in from Perth. Hello, Ray. Ray, can you hear me?
3: Oh, yes, I can.
1: Oh, good, good. Okay. So you can pass on this one if you would like to. It's
3: What's the question?
1: Flemish Giant and Holland Lop are all which type of animal? Oh, rabbit. Rabbit is correct.
3: Rabbit.
1: Second question for you. What is the name of the process by which certain plants and animals glow because of a chemical reaction rather than absorbing light? So what's that glowing process in plants and animals?
3: Bioluminescence.
1: Oh, good. Two from two, Ray. That's on the board.
3: Okay, thanks.
1: Thank you for calling in. With that number again, if you'd like to play, 1300 800 222. Gary in Perth says, I reckon they are rabbits. Fred from Mandurah has also gone for rabbit. Many of you have got rabbit correct. Jenny in Glenbrook as well. So, yes, it is. Okay. Let's move on to our next question with Cameron, who's called in from South Perth. Hello, Cameron.
4: How are you, Ashwin?
1: I'm good. How's your day been today?
4: Yeah, not bad. Now, you're talking about ghosts. I used to be a bus driver, and I picked up a woman one stop from the depot. I picked her up, and then there was one stopping in the depot, and she never got off at the stop. And I got to the depot, and I thought, oh, she's fallen asleep. I'll go and wake her up. And I walked up and down the bus, and there was no passenger on the bus. She just disappeared.
1: Disappeared.
4: She got on her. She got on. She was wearing a white dress with flowers embroidered on it. And I spoke to her. I said, good evening. And she nodded and went down the bus and sat down and disappeared. And she was a ghost or an apparition or something.
1: Yes.
4: But she never got off.
1: Was there a side door that she could have left from?
4: There was an emergency door, but once that's been breached, the light comes on the dashboard and a buzzer goes off to warn the driver that the emergency doors have been breached.
1: So she can't
4: have left.
1: That
4: didn't happen.
1: Yeah.
4: No.
1: Oh, that's...
4: And the windows are such that you can't... You could only open up a little bit, but you can't get your head out of the window, so kids can't put their heads out of the windows while you're driving along. So there was just no way she could get out. She had to get out. The way she came in was past me.
1: Wow.
4: Anyway, I walked up and down twice expecting to find her asleep or on the floor, but no, she wasn't on the bus.
1: Does that

0: Give you a bit more comfort in the afterlife, though, when something like that happens?
1: I'm afraid we all wish there was an afterlife, but there's none. It says quite clearly in the book, it's ashes to ashes and dust to dust. You
0: Yeah.
1: return to dust.
0: Yeah. Well, at least you saw something that day. So I'm glad there's a bit of mystery in your life. Well, let's see if we can get you on the board then, Cameron, with your question. Let's see what we're up to. Okay.
1: No music question, please.
0: No music. What word is given to the sound of a bell, especially when rung solemnly for a death or a funeral?
1: A toll. The bell tolls for you.
0: Yeah, I like that. Okay, I will accept that. There's another word, knell, but the bell does toll for you. I think that's close enough with that question. Okay, 1 point. But knell is also acceptable. A bell's
1: Good.
0: knell. Okay. Second question for you, Cameron. What is the loudest animal in the world?
1: The loudest animal, well, it's the blue whale. It can be heard through the water about 20 mile away.
0: There's actually another whale that's even louder than the blue whale, Cameron. So we'll see if the next person gets it, but you're still on the board with that 1 point.
1: Very good, thank you.
0: Thank you for calling in. Someone has said, everyone knows the phone number. We have some new callers, random person. So if you would like to play the quiz and you're new, you can give me a call on 1300 800 triple two to play along. You can text as well, 0437 774 774. Let's talk to Peter from Ballarat. Hello, Peter.
2: G'day, Ashwin. How's everyone tonight and yourself?
0: We're good tonight. Stuart's back. The team's back on board. What about your night?
2: Oh, bit cool in Ballarat, but it's all good. I stayed up for the football till half time, then I fell asleep. It was a goddamn red line again.
0: Did you lose hope after the first half?
2: Oh, I'm an AFL fan. I'm watching it because they were playing, but yes. But they had fun in Seattle, and you spoke to that fella who owned
0: Yes,
2: the pub there.
0: that's right. Yeah, the Cosimester guy, I think.
2: The kangaroos and kiwis. I sent him an email. I said, "Yep, we're all on our way."
0: Yeah,
2: They sell a palmy or a palmer, whatever you call it.
0: that's right. Yes, yeah. No, it's a good global event. It's pulling us all together. So let me have
2: Yes.
0: a go at this question with you. It's the loudest animal in the world. It's not the blue whale. And I just had mentioned it is a whale, but it's not the blue whale.
2: It's a sperm whale.
0: Sperm whale is correct. 230 decibels, which is louder than the sound of a jet engine at 150 decibels.
2: Don't want to be underwater with one of them.
0: No, it can burst eardrums, I think, that kind of volume. So yeah, don't go.
2: And on the prawn, I thought it was the Bruce Lee prawn. You have offended my family, and
0: No.
2: you have offended Shaolin Temple.
0: Well, that's
2: Bam!
0: wow. That's almost like a Kung Fu Panda kind of a script storyline coming straight at me. Yeah,
2: Oh.
0: mantis shrimp. Okay, let's go with your second question.
2: Okay.
0: Which natural landmark is the only one of the seven natural wonders of the world located in North America?
2: Okay, I'm going to give you a funny answer. You know, the Mount Rushmore
0: I like
2: with
0: that.
2: all the president's heads on it. I'm at like I'm Mickey and Minnie Mouse when I should have said Romeo and Juliet. Bye bye. Have a good night,
0: Bye,
2: my friend.
0: Peter. Yeah, it's not Mount Rushmore, unfortunately. Though that is a pretty good mount as far as mounts go. It's definitely the most facially descriptive mount that is out there. We have got some minutes to go till the news if you'd like to play along. 1300 800 triple two is that number. You can join us. There's quite a few lines free, so we'll see how that goes. Michael has said sperm whale, which is correct. Sorry, Alex has said sperm whale. JE has just said whale, hedging your bets. Sperm whale says Kathy, and sperm whale from Maria as well. So, yes, very loud creature. I'm not sure why it's signaling at 220 decibels, but it seems to work. Wayne has rung in from Gracemere. Hello, Wayne.
3: How you going, mate?
0: Good. What about you? How's the day been?
3: Oh, not too bad, mate. Not too bad. Yeah, done a
0: Relaxed.
3: little bit of fishing with the grandson today, and I think we only went down there to feed the fish anyhow.
0: So, you didn't catch much then.
3: No, mate, no.
0: No, it will

0: I was talking about that before. What are you using to bait them?
1: Oh, we're just using prawn, actually.
0: Oh.
1: Yeah, but I whether, you know, what I know about fishing, you could write on the back of a postage stamp with a 3-inch paintbrush.
0: Oh, no. So this is just bonding time for you then, isn't it, with the grandchild?
1: Yeah, that's right, mate, yeah.
0: Get them away from the computer games.
1: Yeah, no, he loves it, actually.
0: Oh, that's good.
1: Now he might teach me something.
0: Yes. He's probably looking up YouTube videos of how to do it, so he'll come back quite good next week.
1: Yeah.
0: Well, let's see if we can get you on the board. Which natural landmark is the only one of the 7 natural wonders of the world located in North America? It's not Mount Rushmore.
1: The only one I can think of is the Grand Canyon.
0: It is. It is the Grand Canyon. I think Victoria Falls is there. There's a few of them from around the world, but North America's is the Grand Canyon.
1: Mm-hmm.
0: 1 point for you there, Wayne. Second question. Which novel begins with the line, "Call me Ishmael"?
1: I knew about 4 of them other ones.
0: Well, yeah, we'll hit you with the novel question.
1: Can I pass on this?
0: It's your second question. It's the first time we've attempted this question, so the pass happens when it's been attempted twice.
1: Oh, right, okay.
0: Give it a go.
1: Call me Ishmael. No, I wouldn't have a clue, mate, sorry.
0: That's okay. All right. Thank you, Wayne, for calling in. Okay, we'll see if the next person knows. Kathy, you are correct about the Grand Canyon. And Harry, you have this novel correct as well. So we're wondering what this novel is. Gail has rung in from Wollongong. Hello, Gail.
2: Good morning.
0: Gail, this is a novel question. It is, which novel begins with the line, "Call me Ishmael"?
2: Moby Dick.
0: Moby Dick is correct. And I hope the last person had got it because he was just fishing that weekend. This is a good fishing novel in some ways. So that's 1 point for you, Gail. Second question. Which 1941 film, often cited as the greatest of all time, was based loosely on the life of newspaper magnate William Randolph Hearst?
2: Oh.
0: 1941, greatest of all time film, Reputation, about newspaper magnate William Randolph Hearst.
2: Citizen Kane.
0: It is Citizen Kane. That's your points, Gail. Thank you.
2: Thank you.
0: Thanks for calling in. Yes, Moby Dick is correct for that novel. Jenny from Glenbrook, you also have that right as well. Oh, we're just about to go to Robin as well in the UK. I haven't heard from Robin in a while. We've still got a few more spots free. So if you'd like to call in, you can ring to play the quiz on 1300 800 222. Robin is in the UK. Hello, Robin.
3: Hello, Ashwin. And it's nice and warm, surprisingly, here, but not too hot because I am like Goldilocks.
0: Where are you now? I was wondering, have you moved?
3: I now live in Yorkshire, God's own country, and don't they know it? It's in a place called Hull, which is officially Kingston-on-Hull, and actually has its own telecommunication system because it comes from the days when it was all privately owned, and they said no thanks to the one given by the government.
0: Oh, okay. Well, so it's got its own phone
3: You're
0: system.
3: You're welcome.
0: Well, what about, you've got the Yorkshire Dales out there, right? It should be good for a good walk.
3: You have indeed.
0: Have you done some nature?
3: Yes, you go up things and down things, but I've just bought a 2-bedroom bungalow for $220,000 Australian dollars, which includes solar panels on the roof, which I rented. And all I will say, Ashwin, is you've had a sperm whale and a Moby Dick. Someone has a theme with this quiz, or maybe I'm just a 14-year-old boy.
0: No, well, so there was some double entendres coming in the text message line
3: of
0: for
3: course.
0: Sure, which I couldn't read out.
3: I wonder if anyone has ever managed a triple entendre, but anyway, let's get on with the quiz. So.
0: Okay, let's see what your question is. Okay, we've had Citizen Kane. Your next question. Which director is known for his distinctive use of symmetrical framing seen in films like The Grand Budapest Hotel?
3: Wes Anderson, I think. I like his films.
0: It likes a bit of symmetry very much, yeah. And that was quite
3: a fun.
0: It was a fun film as well, that one.
3: It was kooky but fun.
0: Yeah, I like it. Okay. Next question. Who wrote All That Glitters Is Not Gold in a play, which was a line that is often misquoted as All That Glitters Is Gold?
3: I believe it is Mr. William Shakespeare.
0: It was William Shakespeare. Lovely, lovely line. Plenty of wisdom in that.
3: Thank you very much.
0: Thank you, Robin.
3: Take care, Ashton.
0: You too as well. And thanks for calling in. Lovely to hear from Robin as well. It's been a few months, I think, since I've heard from Robin. Joe has called in from Fremantle. Hello, Joe.
4: Hi, how are you doing?
0: I'm good. I'm good. How about you today?
4: Yeah, good, thanks, mate. I love your show. Thank you.
0: It's his first-time caller as well, so I appreciate you calling in. Are you staying up for a purpose, or you work shifts?
4: I'm a bit of a night owl, but I'm the first-time caller to your show, but I do listen to it a bit.
0: Good. I appreciate you calling in for the first time. I'm on to my second page of questions, so let me get you one. Okay, what is the name of the economic crisis that began in the US in 1929 and spread worldwide?
4: Oh, goodness, it was the Great Depression.
0: It was 1929. 1 point for you. Second question. Which natural phenomenon is caused by charged particles from the sun colliding with the Earth's atmosphere?
4: That's a very good question. I'm thinking photosynthesis, but that's obviously what plants do. I'm not sure. I'm sorry, but I'll call again another time.
0: Okay, thank you, Joe. Thanks for calling in.
4: Cheers, mate.
0: First timer, and if you'd like to call as well, you can give us a call on 1300 800 222 to play the quiz. 1300 800 222. Shakespeare was correct from Harry as well. Harry, you're nailing these answers in the text message line, and the Great Depression as well from Harry, and Maria too, the Great Depression. 1929, often debated what caused it, right? I guess people on the left and right have different explanations. Too much government involvement and money printing and bad incentives, or not enough. Still debated as to what caused the debate, the Great Depression, but it definitely happened in 1929. So that was correct. Ian has called in from Penrith. Hello, Ian.
5: Hello, Ashwin. How are you?
0: I'm good, thank you, as well. It's your first time as well calling in. So are you working the night shift?
5: No. Well, I'm actually recovering from watching the soccer last night.
0: Oh, that was a hard watch as well. That first goal was a bit disheartening, wasn't it?
5: Oh, very, very much so. Own goals are not the best things.
0: No.
5: I feel very sorry for the guy who did it.
0: Did you used to play soccer?
5: Yes.
0: Oh. Were you doing some armchair coaching as to what they should and could have done differently?
5: No, it's been a very long time since I played.
0: Okay. All right, well, I appreciate you calling in. Let me see if I can get you on the board. We have this question. It's a natural phenomenon caused by charged particles from the sun colliding with the Earth's atmosphere.
5: Could it be a solar flare?
0: That's not the correct phrase for this phenomenon, unfortunately.
5: Okay, never mind. Have a good night.
0: Thanks, all. Ian, I'll chat to you another night.
5: Yep.
0: A couple of you have this correct in the text message line, so yeah, we'll keep going. If you would like to play the quiz, you can give me a call, 1300 800 222. In the meantime, this is Green Limousine.

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0: By the Bad Loves, that name just popped out of my head for one moment. Now, we are about to, well, we'll draw a winner very soon for the quiz. And let me let you know what's happening for the rest of the program. If you are planning to stay awake, we're about to cross to our Canadian correspondent to take us into one of the World Cup hosts and see what some of them, maybe behind the scenes stories of the tournament are and Canada in general. And then we'll look at why certain places feel creepy. There's a certain science behind why places feel unnerving. So we'll look into that as well with our psychologist coming up. And then in our music segment in the third hour of the program, we'll explore the music of Africa in the modern day. So the ancient ideas and the later ideas that have come out of Africa and shaped the music that we all love, like that last song you just heard. Sometimes it's hidden in plain sight, so it'll be an Out of Africa special for music. And if you'd like to join in for some quiz before we get there, you can call me on 1300 800 222. Spiro has called in. Hello, Spiro.
2: G'day, Ashwin. How are you, mate?
0: I'm good today. So let me see with your question. You actually have an option of passing on this one. It's which natural phenomenon is caused by charged particles from the sun colliding with the Earth's atmosphere? Did you want to pass on it or have a go?
2: Aurora.
0: Aurora is correct. Northern or southern lights. That's
2: yes,
0: one.
2: The
0: point.
2: Aurora Borealis, they call it.
0: Very much. Have you managed to see it?
2: No, I wish I could.
0: One day.
2: I've seen it on television and I've seen it on my phone, but it's quite a magnificent thing, all that energy that's being wasted.
0: Yeah, I had never thought about it that way. I just thought about how pretty it looks. But the Northern Lights get some more publicity, but I'm sure we have a Southern Lights, if you go far enough, Tasmania perhaps. Someone in Australia must have it.
2: Well, I was down Tasmania and I did read something while I was down there. But I can't remember what date or what, you know, it has to be a certain time of the year.
0: Yes. Yeah, there must be a good time to watch it. So, yeah, it is the Aurora Borealis, or Northern or Southern Light. So 1 point for you. Second question. What is the tallest species of tree in the world?
2: Okay. Now, they come out of Pemberton and they're called, I can't remember the name of them, Carrie.
0: It's not the name I have, unfortunately. Oh. Not Carrie.
2: Okay, mate. Thanks a lot.
0: Thank you for calling in, Spiro. Patrick has rung in from Hobart today. Hello, Patrick.
3: Oh, hi, mate. We see every aurora down here.
0: Yeah, tell me about what it's like. Is there a certain time of year that you have to watch it?
3: I'm not real sure, but where we live, we see everyone that, if you're lucky enough to walk outside, and it hits you in the face.
0: Yeah, what do you feel when you see it?
3: Ah, privileged.
0: It must be a sense of awe, because the rest of us get stars and moon. You also get this light show. It must really add to the sense of awe about nature.
3: Yeah, it's pretty awesome. It really is something else. Yeah, and look, everyone's into it. The photography is just amazing.
0: Yeah, it sounds very beautiful. I've got a couple of friends who've moved to Hobart and they never want to leave this because it's separated by the sea, but they just said, why would you live anywhere else? So do you feel the same way? There's a certain magic.
3: Absolutely.
0: Yeah. Even though you've got the Bass Strait, you're all separated from the rest of us.
3: And we get snow.
0: Yeah. Oh, true. You're quite New Zealand-like in that way. So,
3: that's beautiful.
0: Very much. Okay, so you've got access to the aurora. Let's see if you know the answer to this question. What is the tallest species of tree in the world?
3: I don't know, but I'm just going to say eucalyptus.
0: I love that answer. It's very Australian, but it's not. There's someone out there that's taller than the eucalyptus, Patrick. So we'll speak another night.
3: Go the blues.
0: Thank okay, thank you. Origin conversation from Tasmania. Harry, you are correct, as is Maria and Stella as well,

0: Sorry, I don't know. It's not a cedar, is it?
1: I won't. If you want to pass it, I'll let you pass.
0: Yes.
1: Okay.
0: Sorry.
1: That's okay. Yep. I'll let you pass on that one. So that remains open if anyone calls. But many of you have it correct in the text message line. So maybe we'll see if anyone knows. Okay.
0: I'll have to keep listening and learn something.
1: Yes, I think so. You might be our last caller. We'll play a song and draw a winner very soon.
0: Right.
1: So
0: 70 last weekend and... I don't know the hot tallest tree in the world. That's terrible.
1: No, you probably got more practical farming facts and going around in your head.
0: I'm not a farmer, actually. I worked as a firefighter, so 40 years in the fire brigade.
1: Now retired.
0: That's permanent staff.
1: Yeah.
0: Yeah, 55 all up in the CFA, yep.
1: That's a really good run. And did you ever feel, and that's 55 years fighting fires, what impression does that leave on you doing life-saving work for 5 decades?
0: It's just satisfaction of serving and helping the community. That's probably my spin on it. Yeah, I just always like to hopefully help someone that's in need.
1: Were there moments, though, that you just felt really fearful for your own life?
0: No. You get taught the right and wrong way to do things, and it's about common sense.
1: Yeah.
0: If it looks dangerous, don't go there.
1: Yeah. No, that's good. I'm glad you guys are safe as well doing that job.
0: One thing I will say nowadays is they have they wear underneath their helmets, they wear a flash hood, which is sort of like like what the racing car drivers wear under their helmet, you know, the nearly a full-faced thing, but sort of like a balaclava, but it comes down over your neck. But when you get into a house fire, it takes away your sense on your ears. You could always feel if it got too hot, the heat on the back of your ears, they've taken that sense away, which I think puts them and makes them more vulnerable, so...
1: So it's meant to protect you, but you're losing your sixth sense, your subtle knowledge.
0: Yep.
1: Oh, interesting.
0: Yeah, it puts you in maybe a false sense of security, if that makes sense.
1: Oh, that's true. Yep. Or maybe the person who designed it was an engineer, but they hadn't fought fires themselves, and so they didn't notice that.
0: Yes. Hmm. Yep. Yeah. That's what we were taught when I went through my training over 40 years ago, and they taught you that you get into a hot situation, they put us into a training environment in a building fire, and you could actually hear, if it got too hot, you could feel the heat on the back of your ears, and then you knew it was time to back out.
1: You need to know where the danger is. Well,
0: yes,
1: your next question, I would say your next question is sort of related to this life you led, but it is Candela, Candela, is the unit of measurement for what?
0: Candela. Candle power, is it?
1: Give me a general thing that candela might be measuring.
0: Heat. I'm not sure.
1: That's
0: sorry.
1: Okay. You're skirting around it, but we'll see if we can get you on the board another night, Peter.
0: Okay, cheers.
1: Thank you for calling in. Peter was very close with that answer, just not quite there. Anne has called in from WA. Hello, Anne.
2: Hello. Was the tree question answered?
1: No, so that's available if you'd like to.
2: Is it the sequoia?
1: It is. The sequoia or the coast redwood from the US is the tallest tree in the world. So that's one point.
2: It's huge.
1: Very huge, yeah. Bigger than the eucalyptus, I'd say.
2: Oh, much. Yes.
1: Yeah, you see those photos of people hugging it, right? And it's 7 or 8 people it takes to give a sequoia a hug.
2: Yeah.
1: Well, that's one point for you. Your question, though, which was about candela. Candela is the unit of measurement for what natural phenomenon? What are we measuring with candela?
2: Is it for light?
1: It is. It is for light. So luminous intensity. Well, that's 2 points for you, Anne. So that's it. Thank you for calling in. You're on the board too.
2: Thank you. Thanks. Okay.
1: Appreciate that. Bye now. You're listening to ABC Radio Overnights. This is Florence and the Machine. Sometimes

0: That is Florence and the Machine with You've Got the Love here on ABC Radio Overnights. This is the plan for the next hour and a half, maybe 2 hours. We will announce the quiz winner straight after the news, so stay around to see who has won the quiz. And then we'll check in with our Canada correspondent. Apparently, the Australian side has been adopted by the Canadians. Certainly they were for the match against the United States. That's understandable, but we'll check in to see what the nuances of Canadian life are. And then we will analyse why some places make us feel spooked. The science of creepiness, if you like. And then in the third hour of the program, we'll look at the music that has come out of Africa, the ideas really that have come out of Africa and shaped modern music.
1: Some chase the story.
2: We'll be interviewing some of Australia's most famous faces.
1: And some are the story.
3: Hello, beautiful people.
1: The piano, the assembly, and race around the world.
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6: ABC News with Andrew Kaloupas. Iran's military claims it has again closed the Strait of Hormuz in response to continuing Israeli attacks on Hezbollah in Lebanon in breach of the US-Iran peace framework. The BBC's John Donison has more.
7: We said that this deal between Iran and the United States was fragile, and here we are. The principal achievement of that memorandum of understanding was reopening the strait, and what that's lasted a couple of days, and it's now closed. So we understand from Iranian state TV that there is now a negotiating team on the way to Switzerland, presumably to meet with the Americans, but we seem to be making some progress, but we've already taken a huge step back, and the Iranians saying this is because continuous and relentless breaches of the ceasefire in southern Lebanon, with accusing Israel of not sticking to the agreement.
6: A US military statement says the Strait of Hormuz remains open and that at least 55 vessels had transited during the day. American Vice President J.D. Vance says he's confident the U.S.-Iran peace deal will hold, despite Tehran announcing that it's closed the strait. Mr. Vance has told Fox News he's preparing to head to Switzerland to take part in negotiations.

0: negotiations with Iran and that he believes the peace deal will remain in place.
1: My understanding is things are going well, but of course we're going to verify all of this. And that's the thing that, you know, a lot of the criticisms of the deal have really underappreciated, is that the United States has all the cards.
0: Relief at the fuel bowser is set to continue next month with the federal government extending the fuel excise discount. Here's Harry Buttenshaw.
2: The Albanese government cut the fuel excise in half at the beginning of April in response to soaring prices due to the war in the Middle East and the closure of the key oil waterway, the Strait of Hormuz. The 50% cut to the excise was due to finish at the end of this month, but will now be extended at a lower rate. The excise discount will be reduced from 32 cents per litre to 16 cents between the 1st of July and the 2nd of August, before being phased out completely. The heavy vehicle road user charge, which has been free since April, will rise to a still discounted rate of 16 cents per litre until August.
0: One of the lead agencies involved in Australia's bird flu response says there are plans in place to protect vulnerable species if required. Two migratory seabirds found near death on a beach in West Australia's far south have returned positive results for avian influenza, one of them with the feared H5 strain. Authorities say it's too early to know if the strain has spread to native wildlife, but it has the potential to cause mass die-offs in animal populations. Fran Stanley from West Australia's Department of Biodiversity, Conservation and Attraction says the situation is being closely monitored.
3: We do have plans in place for a range of those susceptible species, and we'll be implementing those plans as it becomes necessary.
0: US President Donald Trump has doubled down on his claims that the Italian Prime Minister Giorgia Meloni begged him to take a selfie at the G7 summit in France. Here's Tim Wharton.
4: In a post on Truth Social, Mr. Trump has repeated his claim that Giorgia Meloni requested a photo with him and accused her of not supporting US efforts to end Iran's nuclear program. The diplomatic spat started after Ms. Meloni accused the American president of fabricating a story about her after the US president told an Italian television channel that she had begged him to take a photo with her at the summit in France. The Italian prime minister hit back, saying she would never beg Mr. Trump to do anything. The American president shows no sign of backing down, though, with Mr. Trump claiming Ms. Meloni is doing poorly in popularity ratings in Italy. The president has also argued that Ms. Meloni is now trying to improve relations after what he described as a US military success against Iran.
0: To sport and in the NRL, an extra-time field goal from captain Stephen Crichton has seen Canterbury-Bankstown defeat Manly 13 points to 12 at Stadium Australia. Here's Brett Sprigg.
5: After a tight first half, visitors led 8-6 at the break. The Bulldogs would go ahead with Lockie Galvin's try midway through the second half. Scores were levelled when Leo Hopewadi scored his second try for Manly, and it stayed that way after 80 minutes. But in the 82nd minute, the Bulldogs skipper hit the field goal from 30 metres out to register their sixth win of the campaign. Earlier, the Gold Coast Titans beat Penrith 19-18 thanks to a Zane Harrison field goal in the dying seconds. And the Dolphins beat West Tigers 36 points to 22. Brett Sprigg, ABC Sport, Sydney.
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7: Good morning again. The quiz is over, so we do have to choose a winner. But Stu is back from a couple of days. Nice to have you back, Stu.
8: Lovely to be back, mate. And I apologise for my absence. Just had a bit of the lurgy.
7: No, so. You don't have to apologise for being sick. It's the colder months as well. It's what happens.
8: Get your flu shot, everyone. Yes. Get your flu shot. I've been neglectful.
7: Now, in your altered state, did you see any ghost-like creatures, any apparitions?
8: Not apparitions, but I've definitely felt like I have in the past. So say, for example, when I grew up in an old Queenslander, and anyone who lives in a Queenslander, either past or present, can definitely attest to this. It creaks, it moans, it groans, it has a life of its own, it tells a story. And I think that almost everyone in the dead of night, especially in the country, you hear some weird noises, you see some weird things, you know. I've absolutely had similar stories to Cameron. He was telling that story about the lady he saw
7: on the bus. Yeah.
8: I've definitely, not on a bus per se, but I've definitely had stories where I've definitely seen someone where I definitely shouldn't have. The immediate thing comes to mind was I was going late night, sort of, I was riding my skateboard around my hometown with a couple of mates, and we just saw this old guy just on the side of the road, just sort of staring, not doing anything. You thought it's pretty normal because, you know, the town we grew up in.
7: Just for one second.

0: And when you say Olga, that could be 29.
1: I want to say, no, hang on a minute.
0: Because you're 28, yeah.
1: No, no, he would have been like, the vision would have been like 80s or 90s, right? I will not accept this slander, Ashwin, all right?
0: No, I just mean because you're so young that some of us get old, would seem very old to you.
1: No, this is like geriatric. Anyways, we all swore we saw him. It was like you turned your back, flashed in an instant. It just kind of left. It wasn't gone. Even that you couldn't have run away quickly enough. It was in the open. He just was there and he wasn't.
0: Mm.
1: So it's all a bit
0: unnerving. Yeah. If you do have any kind of experience with being unnerved, like sightings, like Cameron on the bus or Stu with his sighting, you can let us know. You can text it through if you like, 0437 774 774. And the reason we bring that up is in the second block of this hour, we are talking about the psychology of why some places feel creepy. So it's not really ghost related, it's psychology related. But there are natural explanations for why some places are nervous. So we'll talk about that. But some things, like Stu was mentioning and Cameron before, we feel we don't have explanations for. So if you do have a tale to tell us, 0437 774 774 or call 1300 800 222. That's the number. Some of you know it, but Stu, what happened in the quiz today?
1: Well, the quiz is as per normal. We have our two questions, and then you can sing for an extra point as long as it's in context. That's what we're always trying to say. If you sing in context, then you can get a point. Now, I want to quickly say something before I answer, when I'll be very quick about it. There is something I must wear on my chin, and I apologize to you all because it is my fault. There has been a production difficulty in getting a lot of magnets, so we have a backlog of, I want to say, nearly 24 people at least who haven't received magnets and that haven't been shipped yet. Ashwin has attested, and I've held them in my hand. We do have them here at our Brisbane studio.
0: They're finally looking good.
1: They are. They're looking nice. And then they've got a nice little thing saying, I won the overnights quiz. It's very cute. But due to that production delay, obviously, a lot of people's from even several weeks back have not been sent. That is my fault, and I unequivocally apologize.
0: I would say it's not that. There was just a production delay as well, which is out of everyone's control. So that's now been sorted out as the main thing.
1: They will be sent. That is a matter of fact. They will be in the mail by the start of the week.
0: Okay.
1: So they will be sent to you post-haste.
0: On the way. All right, we're about to flick over to our Canadian correspondent, and then why spaces are spooky sometimes.
1: Oh, we need to do a winner very quickly. Sorry.
0: Sorry.
1: Quick drum roll.
0: Yes.
1: Robin in the UK. If he doesn't have a UK, if he doesn't have an Australian mailing address, I'll pick someone else.
0: Lovely. Robin from Yorkshire. Thank you for calling in, Robin, and thanks, Stu.
1: You're welcome.
0: All right. So that is the conclusion of tonight's quiz. Robin, give us a call. Lovely to hear from you as well from after many weeks. But as I was saying, we are about to cross over to a Canadian correspondent to see some of the quirks of Canada after this.

0: That is Say You, Say Me by Lionel Richie. What an unexpected pace change in the middle of the song. I'd forgotten about that. I always think of the Say You, Say Me part, but it varies up. It really feels like the sound of the 80s, that song. 1985 takes us all back to a simpler time, perhaps.
1: Hi, it's Zan Rowe, excited that a new generation are taking on a classic series. 6 filmmakers, 10 countries, 1 winner.
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0: Before we cross over to Canada, this is what you can expect as you walk out the door tomorrow. Brisbane, rain with a high of 20. Sydney, sunny, 20. Melbourne, partly cloudy and 15. Canberra, partly cloudy and 14. Hobart, 13 degrees, partly cloudy. Darwin, sunny and 31. Adelaide, partly cloudy and 15. Perth, cloudy and 20 degrees. Not a bad day for many of us. Let's now cross over to Canada. So North America, I suppose, has given us an emotional roller coaster over these last few days. Victory against Turkey, defeat to the US. Joining you now, though, is Aussie expat and journalist Alyssa Thibault to take us into the World Cup and more things Canada. Hello, Alyssa.
4: Oh, good morning, Ashwin. Nice to be here. How are you doing?
0: I'm well today. It's nice and warm, and we've got a couple of hours in the show. We're about to dive into African music, so that's going to be a fun show for me. What's delighting mm-hmm. you over there in Canada these days?
4: Well, I'm in downtown Vancouver, and as you can imagine, it is all World Cup all the time. It is the only thing happening in anybody's lives right now. It has just taken over the city, and so that's kind of all that's happening in Canada at the moment. No one wants to talk about anything else.
0: No, okay. Well, let's take us into our Vancouver victory. Tell us about what that was like.
4: When Canada won.
0: I thought it was a Socceroos win. Was that in Vancouver? Sorry, that might be my mistake. I thought there was a Socceroos
4: victory. Oh, yes.
0: In Vancouver.
4: Yeah, we can start there. Yeah, the Socceroos, when they were here and had their win, yes. It was the first game that Vancouver hosted. It was just to say that there was a sea of green and gold is almost like an understatement. The city was just taken over by the Aussies. I've never been prouder as an expat just to see how many Australians made the journey over here to come and watch the Socceroos win. And it was like they did this huge march

0: from an area of the city into the stadium. They were chanting, they were singing, there was Waltzing Matilda going on. And they also overtook the main party street here called Granville Street, and it was just heaving with Aussies. And there was a story that came out afterwards. There was one particular pub that it's an Irish bar called Dublin Calling, and the Australians just decided that this was going to be home base before and after the game, during it, for anybody that didn't have a ticket to actually get there. And it came out afterwards that the Australians were purposely trying to drink this bar dry. And the bar staff and the owners had to rush out and get more kegs of beer. Now, just they went through 200 kegs in a night. And now, to give you a bit of a reference of how much that is, a big bar in Vancouver would normally go through about 30 to 35 kegs in a week. Dublin Calling went through 200 in a night because the Australians were there.
1: What that seems like a familiar story. I was talking to our Boston correspondent, and the Scottish fans were doing that to Boston, just emptying the bars dry. So the Australians are an equal match when it comes to that kind of activity over there.
0: Exactly. And now, so obviously we had the Socceroos, the second game yesterday. I was at one of the watch parties, and we were all there. Unfortunately, we didn't get the win over the US. Not even a goal, but that's okay. It was still almost everybody in the crowd was still cheering for Australia, and it's mostly Canadians here at the moment now. So, and I think, Canadians are just adopting Australians, especially in the game against the US. So there was still a lot of, a lot of support for the Aussies, even though the game wasn't right here yesterday.
1: So is this a temporary adoption, or are we going to keep it going till the end of the World Cup?
0: I would say it's possibly a long-term adoption now, as long as the two teams don't play each other. But I mean, there's always a lot of love between Australia and Canada. We're basically the same country, really.
1: Difference
0: Just on
1: in
0: the other
1: temperature.
0: side of the
1: I
0: world.
1: feel that way. Similar down to earthness, maybe politeness. Maybe Canadians are more polite, but yeah. And we've got a big brother relationship for Australia. Maybe it's the US and also for Canada. So yeah, they do seem similar. What's the relationship then between Vancouver and Seattle, not too far away from each other?
0: I mean, Vancouver loves Seattle. It is the kind of the closest main US city. It is like it's very easy to drive there. It's only a couple of hours across the border. So, I think a lot of fans probably drove down to Seattle as well. And kind of really took over the town there. I mean, I've seen lots of videos on social media of just an Australian army in Seattle. Which is amazing that so many people are following the Socceroos and really coming out for those games. So that's really exciting. But then during the week when we had the Canadian game against Qatar and Canada won 6-0, the whole country was just so elated, so excited. It was, I would say, reminiscent of what it was like with the Melbourne Cup. Like, it felt like the whole country stopped and watched this game. And to give you a sense of just how historic and how big this 6-0 win was, this is only the third World Cup that Canada has qualified for. The country's only played in two others before that. They had only ever scored one goal in the history of World Cup before this and had never won a game. So to go from one goal that was scored in 2022, that was the only goal that Canada had ever scored in a World Cup, to scoring six goals was just mind-blowing. And I mean, we hope this means maybe a decent run, but Canada is not a soccer country. But wow, like the whole country was just so proud.
1: Is there something different? And this is more of maybe an in-depth football team question, but something different about the Canadian team this year than previous decades? Is the composition, the attitude, the strategy, the coach, is there something different that would result

0: and a six goal trouncing?
1: I mean, that's a very good question, and I mean, there has to be. I don't know specifically like what changes they have made. I mean, obviously there was a scary moment where one of the Canadian players was taken off. I think he ended up with a broken leg. So you know there was highs and lows obviously with the game, but it was with the win. I think it put a lot of it calmed a lot of people's doubts, because there comes a huge cost with hosting the World Cup, and there was a lot of debate about whether Canada should do it at all. We're hosting 12 games in Canada. That's between Toronto and Vancouver, but the cost to the country is $1 billion. And when you think about that's only 12 matches, like that's a huge price tag for each individual game, and like most of that is security measures. Our big stadium here, BC Place, it needed a bunch of upgrades because it's not made to FIFA standards, and it cost almost $200 million just to upgrade the stadium alone to be able to host these FIFA matches. So there was a lot of questioning, a lot of anger, I guess, from some taxpayers, because the city is essentially shut down. It's costing a lot of money, and what people had been told in the lead up to this was it was going to have a $1 billion payoff in terms of economic stimulation for the country, for tourism and the hospitality scene, and even just mom and pop who wanted to rent their house out on Airbnb. There was going to be an economic payoff. Now, a lot of those payoffs won't be seen for years, and it's hard to measure that. But I think once people saw how much fun people were having, I think that has really eased some of the doubts. But I mean, just the price tag itself is astronomical.
0: It sounds like half of that revenue would have been earned in that first night at the pub by the Aussie drinkers, though.
1: Exactly.
0: So
1: So the Aussies brought that money back. So
0: they
1: don't
0: did.
1: worry about
0: You're
1: it.
0: 50% of the way there. So,
1: Yeah, exactly.
0: but it is hard. You can imagine 12 games. It's hard to see a long-lasting legacy. Can you imagine Canada changing long-term from the World Cup?
1: I mean, Vancouver in particular hosted the 2010 Olympics, the Winter Olympics, and there was a lot of things that changed out of that. But the difference is, I think, with the Olympics, there was a lot of infrastructure that was built. There were stadiums, there were highways that were upgraded. It takes about 2 hours to drive from Vancouver to Whistler, and the highway that goes up there was massively upgraded for the Olympics. So there is a long-lasting legacy from those Olympics. We didn't get obviously that level of change here for the World Cup, but I think what it has done is it may fast-track some discussions around making our public spaces more vibrant, more activated. The street, Granville Street, that I mentioned earlier, it's the main drag and has been referenced as like our entertainment district. The trouble is, on a regular, say, a terrible weather day in November when it's 4 degrees and raining, there's nothing really to do. It just becomes a highway again. It's open to cars, and it's pretty drab and dreary. During the summer in particular, and during the World Cup, they've taken cars off the road. There are activations, there are things for people to do and experience. And the eventual goal is to make that street more vibrant, more fun for people to come and visit. But it was taking a really long time to be able to get to that level of car-free status. Was going to take about 10 years to get buses even just fully off that street. I think what will happen now is Vancouver will maybe fast track some of these conversations about making the city more fun. It actually has

0: a name tag of being known as the no fun city, because we have so many liquor bylaws, areas where you can and can't drink. Our hospitality scene is less social than Australia's, because we have table service for so many places where you have to go and sit down. So it's less engaging for people to be able to meet and gather in public spaces and just kind of have a good time. So Vancouver has been known as no fun city. I think what the World Cup will do is allow for some more changes to happen a bit faster. So maybe if anybody listening is thinking of visiting Vancouver, maybe we will be more fun after the World Cup.
1: Okay, so who is the most fun city in Canada then?
0: I would say it's probably Montreal. Montreal's has very, very much Melbourne vibes. It's got an amazing cultural scene. Don't go in the winter. It's very, very cold. It could get down to like minus 20, but it's got great bars, great music, great art. The museums are fabulous. Montreal is known as a very fun city. And then Toronto is just a huge, is a big city. It's got all the big city things. I've often thought that, Montreal is very similar to Melbourne, Toronto is very similar to Sydney, and then Vancouver is like Perth.
1: Okay. All right.
0: I mean, just geographically, it makes
1: Yes.
0: sense.
1: Yeah. Interesting. Yeah. But that's the trio to look out for. And I'd never thought about the different personalities between them. So that's a nice model to look at it. Also, Justin Trudeau, your former prime minister, has been making news lately.
0: He has. So Justin Trudeau, former prime minister, and as would normally happen with people who have that job, normally they disappear for a little bit, they go have a well-earned break, they become, and then they normally become like a consultant for some high-level think tank, and then eventually write a memoir. That tends to be the general way to go after that. Justin Trudeau has not done that. He is now dating Katy Perry, the pop star, and living a very different life. And at least he's living a public life. Now, the interesting part is, I get the sense that Justin Trudeau is making headlines more so outside of Canada. Most people, I think, if you asked just on the street, what's Justin Trudeau up to? Either they don't know or they don't care. It hasn't been like a huge talking point just among regular Canadians. Like, he's not our prime minister anymore, so he's a private citizen and allowed to do whatever he wants to do now, and that tends to be kind of the vibe. He was A lot of people really started to dislike him towards the end of his tenure as prime minister. And when he decided to not contest the next election, I think there was a lot of relief, and it made way for Mark Carney to step in and take over the Liberal Party and eventually go on to win. But while Justin Trudeau was head of the Liberal Party, it was almost a guarantee that the leader of the Conservative Party, Pierre Poilievre, was going to just win in a landslide. It was almost, if you could put money on it, and it would be a certain bet that he was going to become the next prime minister. Then once Justin Trudeau stepped down, it made for a very different leadership race. And after that, Justin Trudeau kind of, is living his own life. And I mean, obviously, it's interesting to watch. It's like he's now, I guess, living a life of a celebrity and living a pop star life with Katy Perry. It's not much of a talking point amongst Canadians. He's just a regular guy now and doing his own thing. And in terms of, caring about politicians, Canadians actually do pay more attention to the guy that's in the office now, and is how is he going to fix things that matter to Canadians: cost of living, the economic situation, how are we going to manage our relationship with the United States? That's that's kind of where Canadians are at in terms of Justin Trudeau.
1: Yeah, similar challenges to Australia as well, cost of living. So, and I can imagine mm-hmm. Justin was quite young when he left office as well. So he's the kind of person who might want to go to Burning Man and backpack around the world and travel. Yes. Most prime ministers aren't into that anymore in retirement. So.
0: Exactly. He is quite young. And Justin Trudeau's marriage also ended while he was in office. And he has a couple of children. He has quite young children. I think they're probably around, graduating high school age now. The job probably took a toll on his family life, as it does for anybody who does an all-encompassing job like that. So, Godspeed to him. I personally hope he does allow himself to go to Burning Man and have all those experiences that you aren't able to do while you're holding the office of the Prime Minister.
1: Yeah, very much so. Very different life. So thanks for taking us into it and Canada in general, Alyssa.
0: No worries. Thanks for having me.
1: Alyssa Thibault is calling us in from Canada, journalist over there. And if you would like to join the program, you can text 0437 774 774. We are about to talk about, I guess it's haunted spaces, why places feel haunted. And Andrew has texted to say, many years ago, I used to regularly mow this section of grass. One day, I saw this lady walking over by, and she disappeared, and there was no gates or anything like that nearby, and no one picked her up. I've always wondered about that. It wasn't scary. I just put it down to one of those things. Yeah, many of us have those one of those moments. I think Stu had one. Suzanne from Nightlife had one. Yeah, there's some ideas out there, but there's also a scientific reason why places feel unnerving, and we'll explore that with your guest after this.

someone has texted in. Oh, that is Robert's tune by Steve Four, but someone has texted in to say Montreal is definitely the fun city. So there was a bit of Canadian controversy. Who is the fun city in Canada? Maybe it is Montreal. Just before we get to your next guest to talk about the science of creepy places, you are joined also.

0: Justin has called in from Frankston. Hello, Justin.
1: G'day, Ashwin. How are you, mate?
0: I'm good, thank you. Have you noticed anything spooky?
1: Yes, I have. I've actually found out that 20 to 30 years ago, while my house was getting built, someone actually died there.
0: 20 to 30 years before, and you found that out. And did you notice anything about the place that felt unusual?
1: Yes, I did, and that's why I want to explain to your guests.
0: Well, Justin, your line is really bad. I'm just going to put you on hold just for one moment. I'll give you back to Stu to see if we can fix that. Otherwise, Stu, can you take a message and I'll put it to Rodney as well. I'll just put you back on hold for 1 minute. But in the meantime, I just want to introduce you to Professor Rodney Schmaltz, who is from a psychology professor at McEwan University in Edmonton. The idea that Rodney has is that what we might perceive as ghosts or the paranormal might have a much more logical explanation. And to explain what that might be, he joins you now. Hello, Rodney.
2: Hello.
0: Tell us what your more natural explanation for why some spaces might feel creepy is.
2: Sure. So this will explain at least some places. We did some research on something called infrasound. What that is a low frequency sound below 20 hertz that we can feel, but we can't consciously hear. The way to think about it would be if you're at a concert and there's a lot of bass, you can kind of feel that tension in your chest or the hair on the back of your neck goes up. But you know what it's from? It's from the music. Now imagine you had that at a lower level, but you couldn't hear anything. The reason it's interesting in explaining at least some haunting experiences is that infrasound can be caused by things like low rumbling pipes, old boilers, old HVAC systems, which is what you typically find in an older home, and the older homes are associated with hauntings. So we did some research on this, and again, we can't explain all ghostly sightings, but I think we can explain some of them, at least the ones in older buildings. And we were inspired by work by a researcher named Chris French, and he created what he called the Haunt Project in the UK. He had people come into a room that was dimly lit. He manipulated infrasound, electromagnetic frequencies, and he asked people if they had any unusual experiences. And it turns out that the biggest predictor if they had these unusual experiences was expectation, but the infrasound didn't do anything. So we wondered, what if you had some scary stimuli? What if people were exposed to infrasound, but they were looking at something a bit frightening, which is more similar to what you'd see at an actual supposedly haunted place? So our first study was in a commercial haunted house. This is a place that usually employs about 100 actors. People pay to go get scared there. We did it in the off hours, so still lots of spooky stuff around, but we built infrasound speakers and put them in there. We found that people went through the haunted house faster when infrasound was on, but that was it. We had some problems with some of the measurement tools. So we brought it into the lab in a more controlled environment. We had students come in. They were volunteering as part of a psychology course, and they were exposed to infrasound or not in the presence of music that was relaxing, or the presence of kind of some spooky sounds, sort of thing you'd hear in the back of a horror film. And what we found is that when the infrasound was on, people rated the music, regardless of what they were listening to, as sadder, as less interesting. They reported being overall more irritated. And we took cortisol samples, which is a hormone associated with stress. And those cortisol samples showed an increase, again, regardless of the type of music, when the infrasound was on. So what we speculate then is that at least in some cases with these older buildings, it might be infrasound that's the driver of these spooky feelings.
0: Is there a reason our bodies might be reacting to infrasound in this way? Was it related to tigers or volcanoes or something actually dangerous in our evolutionary past?
2: We don't know. That goes a bit beyond what we looked at, but I have seen some researchers speculate that perhaps there's an evolutionary basis. Infrasound can be caused by thunder. And it could be that maybe it's just a little bit of a cue that something negative is around us, which makes us more alert, or in least case makes us feel this sense of irritation.
0: Interesting, triggering our anxiety in some way. Justin, we'll see if your line is clear. Hello, Justin, can you hear me okay?
1: Yes, I can. How are you, Ashwin? How are you, Professor?
2: Oh, very well, thank you.
1: Good. I just got a really scary sort of like a story to tell, and I wonder if you could explain it to me. So about 20, 30 years ago, my house was getting built over in Australia.

0: And a person died there. So, I didn't think of much of it. So I was living there for about maybe 2, 3 years. And every second or third night, I would hear something going on in the ceiling. Now, I was not fazed by it. And then all of a sudden, I just, couldn't take it. I just left the house. So could you explain what could have made those sounds, and what could have there been a spirit doing those noises?
1: And I'll just add to that before you answer, Rodney, also the power of suggestion and psychology on why Justin might also be having those kind of reactions.
2: Expectation is a large part of it. And there's actually been some research by Richard Wiseman, and he had people come into a castle, and they were told that it was haunted in some areas. And he measured before they went in if they were believers or not. And what he found was that the believers tended to report things and feel things that were very scary, whereas the non-believers didn't report anything. Now, the thing is, when we have this expectation, so it's still a very real experience. So if you've learned that somebody has died in your house, that's somewhat unsettling or quite unsettling. So it'd be very easy then just to kind of almost be primed to hear something as maybe being related to that rather than, a problem with the house. Now, that said, I wasn't there, so I can't have the explanation. So I don't think in this case it would be something like infrasound, though, if it's an older home. And again, you just said it was built, so probably not. But there could be infrasound nearby, which might add to the spookiness. And then if there's some banging, it could be pipes. But again, unless you're there and looking for that specific cause, it's hard to say. But one thing I can say is that I know Kieran O'Keefe fairly well. And Kieran used to be on a show called Most Haunted in the UK. And he was basically the skeptic on the show. See, he was trying to explain why people were reporting ghosts. And he went to 200 locations and he found explanations for all of them. So I think if we really start looking for those rational explanations, we can often find them. But I completely sympathize. I could see that being a very, very unsettling experience.
1: Thank you for calling in, Justin, with that story as well. Is there any way, Professor, that we can identify infrasound in our house? We can't hear it, but can we understand through equipment whether it's there?
2: Yeah, you can get microphones, but they're very, very expensive. An easy way to see if there's some infrasound, it's not a perfect measure, but if you light a match or have a lighter and the flame starts to bend a bit in the middle, that's a sign that there's infrasound. Or if the flame sort of bends in the middle and then starts to kind of turn, then that's a sign there's infrasound. So it won't tell you how much, but it'll give you a sense that there's some there. And it's different than the flame just blowing in the breeze where it kind of uniformly blows over. It kind of bends more in the middle.
1: Oh, interesting. I love that sort of almost a MacGyver approach to detecting infrasound. So nice technique that we've got there to find it. Michael has called in from Nelson Bay in Newcastle. Hello, Michael.
3: Good morning, Ash. How are you today, mate?
1: I'm good, thank you. Do you have a question or an observation of something you've seen?
3: I've worked in the hospital for 23 years, and a few of the stories, like the old nurses used to, when someone passed away, they open up the window to let the spirit have an easy passage out of the hospital. And when my dad passed away, he didn't pass away in the hospital that I worked. He passed in a major hospital. And he just passed away, and then we got the priest to come and give him the last rites, because the priest was coming in anyway, and the priest gave him his last rites. And as the priest walked out the door, the blinds on the window just shook and just moved. And I went, that's incredible. I looked at my brother-in-law. We both looked at each other. I went to the window, and it was actually a sealed window. So there's no way air or ventilation could get in there. And it just did it once. It wasn't like a repeat thing again. And another story is, one of the nurses came to me where I work, and she was shaken. She said, oh, the whole stuff off the little table was thrown off the table. So I had to go and check it out and make sure that it was everything. And she couldn't explain that either. And we have sealed doors, so the only way to get out is actually press the button to get out. And the doors will actually just open up for no reason and then close. And sometimes when I'm sitting there, I feel like a present go past.

0: and you can't see it, but you feel it. It's just like you know, it's one of your six senses.
1: Just feeling a little bit different or unnerved. But on that question about the blinds, though, when that happened, did you feel reassured about your dad?
0: He was a very religious person. Yeah, he was, yeah. So, yeah. And it's just something that I didn't take, you know, I didn't go, oh, wow, man, you know. I just looked at it, wow, you know. Mm,
1: yeah.
0: And there was no explanation why it did it, but it did it. And it's something that I couldn't believe, you know. It was just, wow.
1: Yeah. Rodney, do you have any observations? I can imagine you deal with, your research is coming at it from a scientific perspective, but you must have a lot of people who just can't explain their experiences. And how do you balance the two?
0: Yeah.
2: Right. Well,
1: sorry. That was for Rodney. Yeah.
2: Oh, go ahead.
3: Yeah. It's tough. I mean, we were limited in what we looked at. So we were looking at a very narrow area of potential haunting explanations in that infrasound, which would work for some buildings. Again, hauntings are complex, or the experience of hauntings. And I personally have not seen any evidence that would lead me to believe there are ghosts, but I really genuinely believe people are experiencing something. Mm. So I think there's often explanations that can be found, but unless you're there, it's hard to find those explanations. I think things like there's something known as pareidolia. We're pattern seekers, so we tend to often see meaning in what might be a meaningless visual stimuli, especially faces. So when you look into the clouds and see a face, I think that can explain some of the things we see when we see shadows in the corner of our eyes or we feel like someone's looking at us. That might be part of it. But again, unless you're actually there and have the opportunity to explore and see it, it's really hard to say.
1: No, it's fascinating to bring your other perspective as a psychologist onto this topic. And thank you for calling in, Michael, as well. Just drilling down into this infrasound that you were talking about earlier, though, are there certain buildings, certain substances that are more likely to create these deep 20 hertz or less rumblings that we should be aware of?
3: Well, it's things. It can be created by traffic, like I said, thunder. So it's kind of all around us. In older buildings, we're looking at low rumbling pipes, larger HVAC systems, things like that. So those are likely culprits for infrasound. Subways as well will generate infrasound. Any heavy machinery has a good chance of generating some infrasound.
1: Okay. So people working in factories as well are more likely to be exposed to infrasound.
3: That's right. And that's an interesting question. We exposed people to infrasound for 5 minutes, and we found the cortisol levels went up, but they didn't go up a massive amount, which actually fits the haunting explanation quite nicely, because when you go into a building that you believe is haunted, it's not like you have an alarm reaction. You just feel something feels off, right? And that's consistent with what we found. Since we only looked at it for 5 minutes, we don't know what the impact would be with long-term exposure. It could be the case that people habituate to it. You just get used to it, and it doesn't bother you anymore. But we simply don't know with the research that we've done.
1: Your research looked at cortisol spikes in people. How did you actually find out that their cortisol had spiked?
3: We used saliva samples. So we did a pre-post test. We did little vials. People had spit in these tubes. And then we did some analysis after.
1: And what were people's reactions like when you told them how they'd behaved?
3: Yeah, well, we told them when they came into the study that they might be exposed to infrasound, but they wouldn't learn whether they were or not until the study was over. And we asked them at the end of the study, do you think it was on? And people performed a chant. So they were quite surprised that they couldn't tell if the infrasound was on or off.
1: Yeah, it's people, I can imagine, would want to resist it, especially if they've predisposed to believe a certain way. What's the reaction been like from the scientific community to your ideas?
3: Well, it was a peer-reviewed study, so we did have it reviewed by experts, and the paper is published in Frontiers in Psychology. The study is relatively new, is published in late April, so we haven't seen any replication attempts or anything like that yet. So anecdotally, some researchers I've talked to have been very interested in it, but we don't know what the broader perspective from the scientific community quite yet. Hopefully some people try to replicate, and hopefully we have some researchers build on it.
1: Yeah, I wonder where you could take it. When we had that conversation about the industrial applications where some workplaces create a sense of anxiety in their workers, I thought that would be quite useful to understand. Have you thought about longer term where you'd like to take this?

0: very small piece of the puzzle in that regard as well.
1: If infrasound creates anxiety and it operates below our conscious ability to hear it, is there the opposite effect? Are there some frequencies that bring a real soothing sense of peace, but that we also can't hear?
0: Not to my awareness. Again, I've been fairly limited in scope of what I've been looking at, so I've been very much trying to look for some of these rational explanations for these supposedly paranormal events. So nothing that I've come across in my review of the literature, but that's not to say it can't be true, but I'm just not sure.
1: Marie has asked a question. How about infrasound from wind turbines, and how far does it travel?
0: It definitely could be created by wind turbines. It's a slow wave sound, so it does travel quite far, but the sound will dissipate. So that it would have any impact on you from a long distance is very, very unlikely. So generally, as we're closer to the sound source, that's when it's going to have that impact. In our research, we had two infrasound speakers that we built. They're quite difficult to generate infrasound. They're tough to build. So we had them within 3-4 feet of the participant. So they were quite close.
1: Okay.
0: And even then, the decibel level was around 75 to 78, so not overly loud.
1: All right, that's good to know that it's maybe manageable from distance. Lisa has called in from the Blue Mountains. Hello, Lisa.
2: Hi, Ashwin.
1: What are you thinking when it comes to hauntings or infrasound?
2: Well, actually, this was along the lines of it being very peaceful. So we'd had to move out of our family home into what was available at the time, which was a little weatherboard cottage next to the church, which used to be the convent. And one night when I was about 11, I had to get up in the middle of the night, which I'd never done before, to get a drink of milk. And I sat down at the kitchen table, and behind me I felt a hand on my shoulder. And it was a very peaceful, calm, loving feeling. And, so I just knew it was one of the old nuns there.
1: And it was reassuring, which is good, because sometimes a surprise in your mind would be startling, but you just felt relaxed.
2: Yeah. No, it wasn't startling at all. It was just very loving feeling.
1: Yeah. Oh, great. Well, thank you for texting, for calling in with that, Lisa.
2: Thanks, Ashwin.
1: So, yeah, the people's experiences of paranormal or what they might think is paranormal can go a few different ways. Where would you like to go from here, Rodney, with your research, did you say, expanding on it a little bit to natural locations to see if you can test the infrasound out there?
0: That's right. So with the natural locations, we just want to see what the supposedly haunted locations, what people are reporting. So what was the experience? And to your point, some people will find it frightening, other people will find it reassuring or calming. So if we get those types of experiences, do they correlate with an increase in infrasound for us? So again, with our research, you know, we're explaining a small piece of the puzzle. There's a lot of explanations in haunting experiences. It's a really complex area. But we do think that we can at least explain cases where, especially in basements, older homes and so on, that we might be able to explain why people are feeling what they are.
1: And is there anything we can use to categorize people? Are some people more jumpy, more neurotic, or higher in anxiety, if you like? Does that affect their response to infrasound, our personal characteristics?
0: That is something we'd like to look at. So we were thinking about conducting some future studies and looking at some personality variables as well, and looking to see if that impacts sensitivity to infrasound or if it just changes the experience. I do know that there are some personality variables that are predictors of the likelihood people believe in the paranormal. That research, I'm hesitant to go too far with it, saying that, you know, it's your personality that's driving it. What I think, it's a lot of environmental variables, and I think a little bit of it, too, is just kind of the way our brains work. We're like I said, we're pattern seekers, so we're likely to see patterns sometimes that aren't there, and then there can be these environmental variables, and then I add on top of that expectation, and it's quite reasonable to see or to understand why someone might think they genuinely experienced a haunting, because they experienced something, it just may not have had a paranormal explanation.
1: There might also be a cultural explanation, right? Some people come from cultures that are very attuned to nature or believe in what others might consider supernatural explanations. They would consider broader picture explanations of why things are the way they are. And some people would have a much more mechanistic worldview.

0: I would be raised to be more skeptical.
1: Absolutely. So again, really what it's tying down to is expectation. And as you described, more of a cultural expectation. So if you've been brought up to believe that ghosts exist and they exist in certain situations, when you're in that situation, it's very reasonable then to default to that ghostly explanation. So couldn't agree more.
0: Has this research affected your perspective on the world or on people in any way?
1: Not really. I've always believed that when people experience these hauntings, that, again, they really experience something. And it kind of reassured that feeling that, okay, well, here's one of the possible explanations. At least in some cases, what they might be experiencing is infrasound.
0: If people would like to learn more about infrasounders, there are a lot of literature, videos about it. How can they deepen their understanding of infrasound?
1: There is some literature. There's not a lot. Like I say, it's hard to measure. It's hard to generate in a lab setting. But there are some studies out there. If you go online, you go into Google Scholar and type in infrasound, there's some open access papers. Ours is open access, so you can read it there. And if you have a hunt around online, you can find a little bit. One place to start, if you're interested in this, is the researcher's name was Vic Tandy. And Tandy was the one who started to kind of generate these ideas that perhaps infrasound is associated with haunting. So if you read some of his work, that might be a nice starting point.
0: Very, very good information. I've heard of infrared lights, and just thinking about sound also being beyond consciousness but still affecting us, it's been an awakening as well. So it's been lovely to chat to you, Professor Rodney Schmaltz. Thanks for your time today.
1: All right. Thank you very much.
0: Rodney is a psychology professor at McEwen University in Edmonton.
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0: You can keep those texts coming in about ghosts and infrasound or anything that you like on 0437 774 774. The news is nearly here. After that, we will dive into an Out of Africa music special. The rhythms, the harmonies, the concepts that were nurtured in Africa and transplanted into the West and that have changed our music for decades. We'll explore that path with some very well-known music. So stick around for that conversation. It should be fun. And we'll have a bit of nature discussion to end the show. It's now news time.
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0: ABC News with Andrew Kaloupas. American Vice President J.D. Vance says he's confident the US-Iran peace deal will hold, despite Tehran announcing that it has closed the Strait of Hormuz again. Iran's military says the strait has been shut after only agreeing to reopen it last week, claiming there'd been truce violations by Washington and Israel. The move comes following continuing strikes by Israel on Hezbollah positions in southern Lebanon, which have claimed at least 16 lives. More from the BBC's John Donison.
1: The deal between Iran and the United States was always fragile. Already, there are signs it is unravelling. The partial reopening of the Strait of Hormuz, through which 20% of the world's oil passes, was its principal achievement and a key priority for the United States, seeking to avoid a global economic crisis. Now, after just a few days, Iran says it will close it again, citing relentless and continuous breaches of the ceasefire in Lebanon by Israel, which continues to occupy a large chunk of the south of the country.
0: A US military statement says the strait remains open and that dozens of vessels have passed through today. The federal government is winding back its discounts on the fuel excise after 3 months of relief for motorists. Here's Isabella Tolhurst.
2: The government's discount on the fuel excise will remain in place until August, but motorists won't receive the same savings. The 50% cut to the excise, which reduced 32 cents off each litre of petrol, will be halved to a 16 cent per litre reduction. The heavy vehicle road user charge, which was free under the government's rebates, will also now cost 16 cents per litre. Both measures were meant to expire on the 30th of June, but the government says it recognises people are still under pressure from the cost of living. The month-long extension will cost the government $400 million.
0: Australia's Threatened Species Commissioner says a number of animal species

0: are at risk if the deadly H5 strain of bird flu spreads across the country. A migratory seabird found at a beach in southern Western Australia last weekend has been confirmed as the first case of the H5 virus on Australia's mainland. Testing is underway on another bird that was found in the same region. Threatened Species Commissioner Dr. Fiona Fraser says the virus poses a great risk to Australian wildlife.
1: Based on the overseas experience, there could clearly be population level impacts for our species and possibly over time species level impacts. We're absolutely concerned about sea lions, but there are many species we're concerned about.
0: Three senior officials from Ukraine, including President Volodymyr Zelensky's chief of staff, have announced their returning awards bestowed by Poland. It's the latest development in a deepening spat between the two countries after the Ukraine leader caused outrage last month by renaming an army unit after a Ukrainian paramilitary organisation, which is accused of massacring Poles during World War II. On Friday, the Polish president responded by announcing he was stripping Mr. Zelensky of Poland's highest honour, the Order of the White Eagle. Poland's Prime Minister Donald Tusk also criticised the Ukrainian president.
2: President Zelensky realises that these decisions concerning our shared history and the glorification of the UPA by naming military units after them are things that will not be accepted in Poland, regardless of party affiliations. It was a mistake, and it is needlessly exposing us all to emotional turmoil.
0: To sport it, in the AFL, Collingwood has defeated an injury-hit Port Adelaide by 27 points at the MCG. Here's Corbin Middlemass.
3: Collingwood kicked the first two goals of the game before Port Adelaide fired back with the next five to lead by 19 points. But from that point on, Collingwood put their foot down, pulling off a 45-point turnaround, kicking nine of the next 10 and the last six goals of the game. Nick Dacos dominated with 41 disposals and a goal, while Jordan Ngoi had 26 and kicked three. Collingwood back inside the top 10 and back in the season. While it was a horror night for Port Adelaide, losing Asava Radicalia, Jack Lukosius and Ewan McKinley to injury before three-quarter time. Corbin Middlemass, ABC Sport, Melbourne.
0: In cricket, Australia has cruised to a 93-run win against the Netherlands in their group match in the Women's T20 World Cup in Southampton. A 101-run partnership between Beth Mooney and Ashley Gardner helped Australia to reach 219, which proved to be out of reach for the Dutch, who posted just 121. Australia's next game is against Pakistan on Wednesday. You're up to date with the latest from ABC News.
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5: Good morning. A quick football update. It is 2-0 to the Netherlands over Sweden. Currently, we're about to enter an hour of African-inspired music, Western songs with African roots, really. I'll give you a quick run of the temperatures, though. Brisbane, it will be 20 with rain. Sydney, high of 20, sunny. Melbourne, high 15, partly cloudy. Canberra, 14 degrees, partly cloudy. Hobart, 13 and partly cloudy. Darwin, 31 degrees and sunny. Adelaide, 15 degrees, partly cloudy. Perth, 20 degrees and cloudy. Let us begin this journey into Africa, which is the heartland of humanity. It's where over tens of thousands of years, music, speech, rhythm, instruments were all cultivated. And African rhythm is, well, African music is very much centered on rhythm, beautiful harmonies, and concepts. And those are the three areas we'll look into today. So there's a Spanish word, clave, which will turn up a lot. Clave is not the African word. Yoruba and the other languages, they have their own words. But here's a great explanation for the African approach to what was later called clave.

So African music was built around, that's the African version of the clave. There's many regional variations of it. It's based on a triplet form. So if you imagine 1, 2, 3, 1, 2, 3. Just the triplet or...

So that's where we start in Africa. Unfortunately, one of the great tragedies of history was the transatlantic slave trade, and millions of Africans were transported to the Americas, to Cuba, to Brazil, to the southern parts of the United States, and they could take very little with them, but they did take their rhythm, and they did take their song. So they survived, and they were adapted in the new world that they arrived in. So they reach Cuba, and they encounter Western music, European music for the first time, which is not so comfortable with the triplet. It's more straight. And so the clave gets adapted to a more suitable form for the Americas. So there's two kinds of clave, the 3-2 and the 2-3. The 3-2 is 1-2-3, 1-2. And the 2-3 is the reverse. 1-2, 1-2-3. That's all the musical theory I do, but that underpins much of the music we now enjoy today. The clave is stated quite obviously in the music of Latin America, and you'll hear it in this song we open with by the Buena Vista Social Club. It is called Chan Chan. 1-2-3, 1-2, 1-2-3. 1-2

Chan Chan by the Buena Vista Social Club. We are exploring how African music came to the West and changed it forever. Hi, says, I don't have a name on this one. Hi, loving your overnight program. I'm an Aussie in Tanzania at present, staying in a remote part called Kagera. However, last week I was in Zanzibar, which is where Freddie Mercury was born. People here are music crazy with so much rhythm. Today I heard children from two to eight dancing at my door. Last night there was a local wedding which played African music until 4 a.m. Love the ABC. Thank you. Anonymously from Zanzibar, from Tanzania, texting in. Rhythm is at the centre. So we are starting with rhythm. We will return to Africa later, but we are going to start with how Africa changed the rest of the world, especially the West. So we're in Cuba. That African Havana has been flattened and simplified and made acceptable to European rhythm and music. But then it's innovated and twisted in all sorts of ways that are unique to Cuba and to that part of the world. And one of those beats that is developed is called the Mozambique. It's not from Mozambique, but it was called that by the people in Havana. So the rhythm of the Mozambique beat is... And it's most effectively demonstrated by a very well-known drummer amongst drummers called Steve Gadd. And you can hear it in this Paul Simon song called Late in the Evening.

That's Late in the Evening by Paul Simon. So we're seeing this journey we're on. The African rhythms are making us move in a way we'd never moved before as they arrived in the New World. Now we'll move from Cuba to New Orleans. Now, there are very famous squares in the world. There's Red Square, there's Times Square, but no square in the world has affected the music we enjoy today as much as Congo Square, which is in New Orleans. It's still a place where people gather. It was a square where slaves were allowed to gather on a Sunday and play their music, their rhythms, their songs. They were able to bring them to life. And it's from that square that we got blues, jazz, rock and roll, all the things that delight us on the playlist today. You can trace them back to Congo Square. Now, we heard earlier about this 3-2 clave, this 1-2-3-1-2. There was a rhythm developed in Haiti called the bambula, which was then sent over to New Orleans as slaves were moved over there to work. And they brought this new rhythm to America, to New Orleans. And this rhythm took the first three notes of the clave and discarded the rest. So it became... Here's an explanation of it. Here's a demonstration of it by a group called Second Line Arts Collective. Bambula.

So what happened when we dropped off the last two notes of the clave? It just creates momentum and movement. You just get driven forward. And the song doesn't have to be Latin or African. It could be a Western pop song, which uses this bambula rhythm and gets driven forward. It could even be a ballad. And that's what you see in this song by Lana Del Rey called Love. One, two, three, one, two, three.

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0: We are exploring the music of Africa. If you've just joined, it's how our music in the West has been utterly shaped by the music of Africa. Those rhythms are in the soil now from which our music grows out of. So we don't see the rhythms anymore, like the bambula. It's not played on traditional skins or sticks. It's utterly there, though. So we'll spend one more song on rhythm, and then we'll move over to voice as we tell the story of African music in our own. This is a very well-known song, which also has that clave rhythm. Especially on the guitar.

That is I Want You Back, Jackson 5. So many of the songs we enjoy today were based on rhythms, a grown brood, I guess, cultivated in Africa, cooked in Havana, and spread to New Orleans. And from there, they are the roots of much of the music we enjoy today. Even if they don't explicitly shout that they're African, it's right there in the music. So the rhythms are firmly in place in the music we enjoy. Let's now move to voice, to harmony in particular. So when you think of Western harmony, you think of a chord. Say you approach a piano and you play a C, an E, and a G, you have a C chord, you have harmony, and you can sing in that way in this chordal form. In Africa, harmony was typically done slightly different. Obviously, there's different traditions, but in many cases, they would have melodies that would weave in and out of each other, and harmony would be a byproduct as those notes struck in different combinations. Harmony would glisten off the melodies. Similar, I suppose, to Bach when he was doing counterpoints, two melodies at once, weaving and playing with each other. That was the African approach to harmony. And also with that method, they used a lot of microtones, which introduces an unpredictability into the movement of the voice, which is partly the appeal, I think, the loveliness of it. And finally, you get call and response in the music. I say something, you respond to me. It's really communal, social music done in a group deliberately. So you see some of those elements in African harmony. And I think it's beautifully demonstrated, especially the call and response element, the communality in this work by the Soweto Gospel Choir. It's a cover of U2's Pride.

0: That's the Soweto Gospel Choir with a beautiful cover of Pride, In the Name of Love. We are exploring how Western music is built on many African roots. The pop music we enjoy today has many African influences, and that's what we're looking into today. Dobrila writes, if you like African music, Lazy Bones in Marrickville is where us night owlers go to hear top shelf performers like Afro Moses and many more fabulously funky artists. G'day, Ashwin. I was going to mention the song when you were featuring inspirational songs. It's Labi Sifre's anthemic, So Strong. There's something inside So Strong. Great defiant lyrics with a South African sound and theme. That's John from Canberra. And, oh, Stuart, a question for Stuart. Do you know the love theme from Out of Africa by Al Jarreau and Melissa Manchester? Interesting. So there's a couple of other suggestions from such a vast continent. It's not surprising that there would be inspirational music. So we've landed on voice. We've heard about the call and response technique demonstrated by a choir that sounds more classically African. But what about in more Western sounding pop music? Where might you hear call and response?
1: You know, every now and then, I think you might like to hear something from us. Nice and easy. There's just one thing.
2: Down in the city.
1: You see, we never, ever do nothing.
2: Working for the man.
1: Nice.
2: Every night and
1: easy.
2: Day.
1: We always
2: but
1: do it.
2: I never lost
1: nice.
2: One minute
1: and
2: sleep.
1: Rough.
2: And
1: but we're going to take the beginning of this song
2: the thing might
1: and do it
2: been.
1: Easy.
2: Big wheel keep
1: but then we're going to do the finish.
2: Turning.
1: Rough.
2: Proud Mary,
1: it's the way we
2: keep
1: do.
2: On burning.
1: Proud Mary. And we're rolling. Ooh, rolling. Ooh, rolling on the river. Listen to the story.

Tina Turner with Proud Mary. You can hear the call and response there. That's the vocal tradition from Africa fully coming out in Tina's song. Where should we go next? Let's return back to Africa to tell a couple of stories of what had happened since then, because we've talked about the clave, these ancient rhythms, call and response. They go back to prehistory. But in the modern era, I'll take you to Fela Kuti. So I had a text from fantastic show, Ashwin. One of mine and Arnie Hannah's favourite artists is Fela Kuti. That's come in. So why don't we meet Fela now? So Fela Kuti was a Nigerian musician, but much more an activist as well. And one of the tragedies of Africa is after all of the European colonialism and plunder that had happened on the continent, when there's those rulers left, many countries did not do the best job on independence. They succumbed to dictators and strong military rulers. And this had happened in Fela's in Nigeria. And we need musicians at moments like that. And Fela Kuti was one of those musicians. He wrote this song called Zombie, which was pushing back against the Nigerian military and comparing them to zombies. So I'll just play a small snippet of how that sounded.

So I'd like to take you, before we get to the next segment on reggae, which is one of the other chapters, is to introduce you to this song by Miriam Makeba called Pata Pata, which is, I guess, the sound of Johannesburg. It's a party song meaning touch, touch. Why don't I let the song speak for itself? It is absolutely undanceable. So if you aren't home and you can move, this is your chance.

Miriam Makeba with Pata Pata. That went to number 12 on the Billboard charts. It was from the 50s, from Johannesburg. It just captures the streets of Johannesburg. And if you listen to YouTube videos, or you watch TikTok and YouTube videos today coming out of Africa, there's so many drummers with this high energy festivity about them, like that music you heard. So there's a new wave coming out, full of energy and community spirit. It just works for dancing and having a good time. Let's enter the final chapter of our Africa story, and this takes us to Jamaica. The concept here is turning the beat inside out. If you imagine normal, well, rock music, we always pulse on the one and the three. So one, two, three, four. One, two, three, four. That's rock, pop, funk, it's everything. In Jamaica, they did something innovative. They said, forget that. Forget all that. Let's hit the two and the four, like one, two, three, four. Creating this reggae sound, which was almost like taking the t-shirt off and turning it inside out, and it still looks good. That was the journey of reggae. But it begins in Jamaica in the late 1800s with a style of music called mento.

That was Theodore Miller, born in 1922, a fiddle player, and just the centre of the Mento culture. But over time, Mento, you can still hear that upbeat. You can still hear the two and the four in that song, but it's fast. Over time, the music slowed down, and we went to ska and rock steady, and eventually by the 1960s, reggae. And probably the most famous exponent of that was Bob Marley. And reggae didn't just slow down and add soul, it also drew on Rastafarianism, which emphasized African heritage, and it focused on justice and fighting back against oppression. And you really hear those themes in Bob Marley's voice and songs.

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0: We are in the closing chapter of analysing in a very small way how African music has shaped Western music. We heard from Bob Marley putting the beat down on the 2 and the 4 after decades of innovation in Jamaica. A young drummer called Stuart Copeland heard that music, loved it, and combined it with punk in a band that you might have heard before.

That is Roxanne by The Police. So that's a fusion of reggae and punk, African rhythms, cooked in Jamaica, presented to the West by The Police. We've explored a lot rhythm, harmony, concepts. There's something about Africa as well. Even if you've never been there, there's a certain appeal to it, I think, because it's the birthplace of human, this Homo sapiens, I suppose, the origin of our speech. It's a place with big game animals, compelling animals, giraffes and hippos and rhinos, stunning nature, and also immensely varied people. Toto took us into the country, into the continent, if you like, lured by that magic, by that appeal, despite never having actually been there when this song was composed.

0: That is Africa by Toto, almost concluding our segment. I thought we'd end on Africa by Toto, but Stuart had a call from someone who desperately wanted us to hear a piece of music from the continent. But Neil, can you want to win by Sana? Mean, if I could win on Bali Sana, want to call it be young, we ain't going to a Sana, but oh, Yenaka, who cooking in anyone who comes to you can Bali Sana, but oh, Sana, mean like a busy man. Love it, the vocal dexterity. It's dexterity, it's beauty, it's rhythm, harmony, and concepts. A lot of our joy mixed in with African music. That was by Roger Whittaker, that last piece. So hopefully there's been some interesting tales from Africa. All right, so if you'd like to join the program, we are continuing on, not with Africa for now. We are talking about the life of trees and how to keep them going in El Nino, a very dry period ahead coming up for us. So let's see what we can do to look after them. And thanks for listening. And if you enjoyed that segment, many of you were saying you did, you can listen back for 7 days or so. It'll be up online. If you just Google ABC Radio Overnights, it will be there. It's news time now. So I'll be back with you in 5 minutes to talk about trees during El Nino.
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0: ABC News with Andrew Kaloupas. Bowser relief for motorists is set to continue, with the federal government announcing an extension to the fuel excise discount for a month. Here's Harry Buttonshaw.
1: The 32 cents per litre discount will be wound back from the start of next month to 16 cents a litre and will last until August the 2nd. After that, the discount will end. Motorists have had 3 months of relief at the Bowser, with the excise discount one of the government's initiatives to reduce the impacts of the war in the Middle East on Australian consumers. The heavy vehicle road user charge, which has been free since April, will also rise to 16 cents per litre until August. The government says it welcomes the easing of tensions between the US and Iran and the subsequent substantial drop in fuel prices, but says it recognises people are still under pressure.
0: American Vice President J.D. Vance says he'll do everything to ensure a US-Iran peace deal is reached, despite Tehran announcing that it has again closed the Strait of Hormuz. Iran's military says the strait has been shut again, claiming there have been truce violations by Washington and Israel. But the US Central Command maintains the waterway remains open. The latest move by Tehran is in response to continuing strikes by Israel on Hezbollah positions in southern Lebanon, which have claimed at least 16 lives. Mr. Vance has told Fox News he's preparing to head to Switzerland to take part in negotiations with Iran.
2: My attitude is, let's get on the ground and actually fix these problems. But they want to do a delicate dance. The Qataris and the Pakistanis want to make sure that we do this in the right way. So I'm trying to be respectful. Given my position of the last year and a half, I have to care about diplomatic protocols all of a sudden.
0: The federal government says it's yet to conclude whether the deadly H5 bird flu strain has spread across wild animals on mainland Australia. A migratory seabird found on a beach in southern Western Australia last weekend has been confirmed to be the first case of H5 virus on the mainland, while samples from a second bird found in the same region have also returned a suspected positive result. The Australian Chief Veterinary Officer, Dr. Beth Cookson, says it's too early to know if the virus has spread.
3: At this early stage, it is difficult to make a conclusion about whether the infection has established in wildlife populations. It is not present in our poultry or agriculture production systems.
0: Italian Prime Minister Giorgia Meloni has told Donald Trump to worry about himself after the US president repeated claims that she begged to be photographed with him at the G7 summit in France. Here's Tim Wharton.
4: The war of words between Donald Trump and Giorgia Meloni shows no sign of easing. It all started when the US president told an Italian television interview that the Italian prime minister had begged him for a photo with her during last week's G7 summit in France. She hit back, saying she'd never begged him for anything. Mr. Trump repeated his claim in a post on Truth Social, and he then accused his NATO ally of trying to boost her domestic ratings by trying to repair ties with Washington after Ms. Meloni had criticised the US war with Iran. The Italian Prime Minister has responded by saying his attacks are senseless and added her popularity is none of his concern, and she suggested he focus on his.
0: New South Wales police have been reported to the Forces Oversight Authority over raids conducted at Pride events. Is Tony Ibrahim.
5: LGBT celebrations were taking place at Sydney's Oxford Street last week when police officers walked into venues and searched almost 100 people for drugs. It was part of an operation that police say was intelligence-led. There were 42 drug detections, but only one person was charged. That was with supply offences. The operation has been described as excessive by Sydney MP Alex Greenwich and Sydney Mayor Clover Moore, who say some officers were needlessly aggressive. They've asked the Law Enforcement Conduct Commission to investigate. The Oversight Authority says it's considering the complaint.
0: Randwick Council in Sydney's East is encouraging people back into the surf at Coogee Beach with a community swim today after a shark attack there last week. 34-year-old Leah Stewart has had multiple surgeries, including an arm amputation, after she was mauled by a shark last week. Randwick Mayor Dylan Parker says extra safety measures will be in place during this morning's swim, including a drone, jet skis and rescue boats.
6: The beach is for many their special place, and this is an opportunity for the community to show support but also return together to the water, a place which we love and really appreciate and want to do so in a way where the community feels supported.
0: You're up to date with the latest from ABC News.
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1: Good morning. It has been a warm summer, hasn't it? Fairly warm. So we thought we would look at how to look after our trees in light of all this warmth, this impending El Nino. What should we know about? And Stuart has joined us in the studio. Hello, Stuart.
2: Hello, everyone. Sorry, a brief interruption. I know we've been doing this daily, but I thought I would update everyone before we quickly head into our tree talk about the World Cup. So obviously we normally have our people sort of on site and in America. They're unavailable today. I'm the next best thing. So we're going to go over the scores. So Netherlands versus Sweden has just wrapped up about maybe 10, 15 minutes ago. A decisive victory with the Netherlands. 5-1 to Netherlands. They were a dominating force. They absolutely a deserved victory. Great sports all around. Sweden really needs to bring it better next time. But the football doesn't end there. Later on today, this is all, I will say, Eastern Standard Time for starting times. Germany versus the Ivory Coast starts at 6 a.m. Ecuador versus Curacao. Sorry, I apologize if I've mispronounced that. Starts at 10 a.m. And Tunisia versus Japan starts at 2 p.m. Now, some quick highlights from yesterday. Yeah, USA, Australia. We're going to move on from that. Brazil beat Haiti 3-0. Pretty easy victory there. Brazil have been playing pretty well. Typically, they normally do. Big support was also behind Scotland when they were versing Morocco, but sadly a 1-0 loss in favour of Morocco for the victory. Now, a big one. There's been a few red cards and a few major plays during the World Cup so far, but this was a pretty surprising game yesterday. So a win for Paraguay against Turkey, 1-0, with Paraguay overtaking Turkey on the leaderboard in that group, but not at a loss because as the fourth match with a red card. This was a straight red card for Miguel Almirón. I apologise if I've mispronounced that as well. In the 45th minute, just at half time. Now, this was for, I'll quote here, covering his mouth while speaking to an opponent during an altercation. So that's actually triggered a strict new FIFA disciplinary regulation intended to crack down on players hiding abusive or discriminatory comments. Now, it is known as the Vinicius rule, which comes from a Real Madrid player named Vinicius. I've forgotten his first name. He had alleged comments from a Benfica. I don't watch sports. I do apologize. Player who he had alleged made racist comments towards him, but because his mouth was covered, it couldn't be proved. And it became a really big thing.
1: It's almost like parents having to intervene with their children.
2: A little bit. So they've just made a rule now. If you communicate with an opposing player with your hand covered in any capacity, straight red card. Okay. And he's the first victim of that new rule.
1: Interesting. Red card innovations. A lot happening. Thank you for the update, Stuart.
2: You're welcome.
1: So that's the World Cup news. Let's also explore how to look after our trees. We've all got trees in our life, even if not in our garden. We certainly walk past them every day. So let's understand them in more detail after this.

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0: Why don't we have a chat now about the impact of the warm summer conditions that we have had on trees and plants in general. With this combination of El Nino drying out the country and high-pressure systems blocking out the rain, what does that mean for our oldest living residents on planet Earth? To let us know more and talk about trees and nature, you're joined by Dr. Greg Moore, a part of the School of Agriculture, Food and Ecosystem Sciences from the University of Melbourne. Hello, Greg.
2: G'day, Ashwin, and good morning to your listeners.
0: How sensitive are trees to heat?
2: Very. And it's interesting. We've had a very interesting year this year. We had an Indian summer in many places, many parts of Australia. And I think people thought, well, once the Indian summer ended, we'd sort of get back to a normal year. But in fact, it's been a very warm June in lots and lots of parts of the East Coast. And those warm temperatures have allowed plants to continue growing for much longer than they perhaps normally would in most years. And many of the listeners will have noticed that they've had to mow their lawns when they thought perhaps they'd put the lawnmower away for a month or two. And others will have noticed that some of their roses have extended their flowering. So plants do respond to the extra warmth. And of course, one of the things that the extra heat does is it allows the plants to grow for a little bit longer, but it also allows them to grow a little quicker.
0: Okay, so this doesn't sound like bad news. We just have to care for the plants for longer, or their negative effects as well?
2: Well, look, it's good news at the moment because the soils are warm, the plants are doing things, roots are still growing. And even with deciduous trees, even though they've shed their leaves, because leaf shedding doesn't depend on temperature for most plants, it depends on the length of the day. Temperature is a terrible indicator of environmental conditions. It's so fluctuating and unreliable. So they don't use temperature. Most plants don't use temperature as an important environmental cue.

0: they use the length of the day, technically called photoperiod. And so even those deciduous trees, their roots are still growing under the ground. And as you said, that's not necessarily a bad thing. It could be a terrific thing because it allows the plants to really do well at this time of the year, getting ready for the following spring. The you're waiting for the if, and I'm sure the listeners are waiting for the if. Of course, if you get good rain, if it's not too hot, things go well. But if they've put all this energy into extra growth, and then you have a very dry spring and then summer, then there can be trouble because the stress is enormous. So it can compound the stress. So it's one of those things, you're on a knife edge at the moment. And if we do get the El Nino that's being predicted, then it could be a pretty tough time for plants, particularly trees and long-lived things, when the spring rains don't eventuate.
1: Can you explain how those effects might vary according to different kinds, different species?
0: Yeah, so the effects can be general and specific. So in general, when you've got warmer weather, the things that plants do, their metabolism, just goes that little bit quicker. And that means that you'll see a general sort of burst of growth, things going a little bit better in terms of how they grow and how they interact and all of those sorts of things. And as you said, provided there's water around and it doesn't get too hot, that's not a bad thing. But more specifically, certain plants have particular requirements. So to give you an example, stone fruit species, so a lot of the plums and other species, you know, peaches and apricots, they require a colder winter. They require a cold period if they're to produce at their best. And so if you don't get that, you may not get the normal flowering and fruiting that you'd expect. And that can be, you know, problematic for farmers and for the cost of those sorts of fruits. Another species, the night temperature is really important. So for many of our eucalypt species, for example, they flower and respond to the nighttime temperatures. And if those nighttime temperatures are too warm, they don't go into the normal flowering cycles.
1: Okay, so we're interrupting their own version of the circadian rhythm with these changes.
0: You can certainly interrupt their what we would consider their normal rhythms. Mm. They're all normal responses to the environment, of course, but they're not what we expect, and they can have a profound effect on what the plants do immediately. Now, most of those effects are short-lived. In other words, they might only impact for a year. But in some circumstances, those impacts are then compounded by what follows. And if you end up with a typical El Nino with the lowered rainfall and the warmer weathers and bushfires and the added level of stress, then you start to get problems and they can be long-term.
1: You're hearing from Dr. Greg Moore, who is helping answer our questions about plants and trees. So if you have one of those, you text, if you like, 0437 774 774 or call on 1300 800 222. Andy has asked, tropical Middle Eastern trees like date palms, what will be the effect on them?
0: Not 100% sure because I don't have a lot of experience with the tropical Middle Eastern trees. But in general, they cope with these warmer temperatures much, much better and they shouldn't be affected. And in fact, palms are remarkably resilient. People sort of forget that some of the big ones, you know, things like the tall palms, the palm trees rather than the shorter ones, they can live for literally a couple hundred, 300, 400, 500 years. So they can be very long-lived and they are astonishingly resilient in terms of temperatures.
1: What happens to the soil with this low rain, high heat, these conditions?
0: It warms up considerably. Surf top layers dry out. Lots of organisms just move a bit deeper, but it does have an impact on the soils as well. And soils are one of those things that people sort of take for granted. And we don't really value them or study them as well as we should. And, of course, Australia has had an amazing history of mismanaging soils on a grand scale. Farmers these days are much, much more alert to the fact that soils are really valuable natural resources. And so they manage them much, much better than they used to in the past. Some of the listeners will remember periods in the past where certain storms would bring vast quantities of dust in the air and, you know, the sky would blacken with soil. And that soil was really valuable. Now, practices have changed, thank goodness, and we're managing soil.

0: in the rural community much better. In the city, of course, we're treating soils with contempt, particularly if you think of how development takes place. So really good soils are often just misused, moved around, turned upside down, and literally turned upside down. And so what you have is a change in the soil microorganisms, and that can alter the productivity of the soil and the relationships between the plants that grow in that soil and the other microorganisms that are living with them. So it does have a significant impact.
1: Okay, so soil impacts to watch out for. Tina has messaged to say, my deciduous trees are flowering already.
0: Yes. Now, look, that does happen. So what happens is, in general, the plants respond to the length of the day, and it's a very, very precise response. And so you don't normally get flowers that plants or trees that are flowering completely out of season. But every so often it does happen. And one of the things that happens is that plants have a very sophisticated hormone system. So in general, what the plant behaves in accordance with the hormones that are active at the time. And there are quite a few of these different hormones, about half a dozen of the best known interact. And so you can imagine they interact at different concentrations and at different times and in different ways. So the combinations of their interactions are absolutely enormous. But one of the hormones is an inhibitor. And its technical name is abscisic acid, or in the game we call it ABA. And ABA is very temperature sensitive. And sometimes what happens is the plants don't produce the normal ABA at the normal time because of a higher temperature. And then if you don't get that ABA, you can the plant isn't inhibited, so it flowers, and it can use a lot of resources in that flowering. Now, then usually what happens is there's nothing around to pollinate the flowers, so it's a wasted effort, if you like, because the insects aren't there. And then the flower may, the tree or the plant may or may not flower again next spring. So it might skip a spring, or you may get another flowering. And that flowering takes a lot of resources. So you normally don't get as prolific a flowering the second time. So it does happen, but it's not that common.
1: Is there any way we can intervene with fertilisers and micronutrients to improve the effects of this process?
0: No. At the moment, you can't interfere. We will be able to interfere later on if it starts to get dry, of course, provided we've got the water. So one of the things that might happen is if we do start to notice that plants are starting to get stressed early next spring or summer, then we might be able to intervene with irrigation. But in many places, the water may not be available, or we may recognise that we're in an El Nino and we might find that we've restricted from being able to use the normal irrigation system. So it's going to be very interesting to see what happens in the next year or so.
1: Dr. Greg Moore from the University of Melbourne is with you. And if you do have a question on nature and plants or trees and looking after them, you can text 0437 774 774. For all those rakers out there, will there be an effect on leaf shedding over this period?
0: Yes, may or may not be. So that's a terrific point to make. So many of the deciduous species have already shed their leaves, and people will have known that because they've been busy with the rake, and the listeners will know I'm a great fan of the rake in using those leaves as part of mulch. Some trees have been holding their leaves for a little bit longer, and as I said earlier, many will still shed pretty much normally because they respond to photoperiod, not temperature. But if it's warm and the leaves are really photosynthesising well, they will hold them for a bit longer, so leaf shedding may be a little bit longer. And of course, for some species, the temperatures will start to get warmer. If that warmth is accompanied by a lack of rain, then some of our evergreen species will also start shedding. And it's very interesting, depending where you live around Australia, and even in Victoria, where you live in various parts of Victoria, eucalypts have had full canopies for the best part of the last 15 or 16 years. We haven't had a really dry summer for quite some time, and as a consequence, the eucalypts have held their foliage it really quite splendidly. It's

0: been a good time for them, but they are very sensitive to soil moisture. And when the soils start to dry out, as we mentioned earlier, conditions there change, and you may get some shedding of eucalypt leaves, and sometimes that shedding can be really obvious.
1: If you were planning a new garden, what would you do? What steps would you take to plant the right things for El Nino-style conditions?
0: Well, what you're doing is you're looking at planting various species that tolerate the dry conditions better. And there are a whole range of native species, fortunately, that are very tolerant of dry conditions. And lots of people like those species, and they've become a lot more popular over the last, a couple of decades, in the last decade in particular. But you can still have other plants. So what many people are doing now is making sure they plan their garden in sectors. So you have a sector that might be looking after itself. You mulch it, you look after it, but you don't irrigate it. You don't have the water. And then if you've got a water tank, as I have, maybe a small one, only 5,000 litres or 10,000 litres, something like that, you might have another section of the garden where you do have the water that allows you to provide them with some top-up irrigation over the summer, and that makes a huge difference to that section of the garden. And if you're using your water by using leaky pipe or drippers under a mulch, that's a very effective way of dealing with dry conditions.
1: Okay, great tips there. Tina has asked, I was planning on planting a few replacement trees in a hedge and some new plants. Is it going to be too warm this year to be a good idea to attempt planting?
0: Look, I would be planting, particularly if you're looking at replacement plants in a hedge, because you should be able to give those plants a bit of extra water when they need it in summer. I don't think we should stop doing things in our garden at this time. We just should have it at the back of our mind that if it is an El Nino this year, we are going to have to keep an eye, particularly once we get into late spring, if the normal spring rains don't come. So no, I wouldn't be discouraging from planting at this time, but I'd certainly have it on my mind.
1: Okay, I'm going to read a couple of texts to you. Now, if you're listening on the East Coast, you will be leaving for Australia all over in 2 minutes' time, but this show will be posted online with the answers continuing. So do check it out online if for any reason you switch over. Question is, I've got a Queensland bottle tree about 15 years old. I'm on the Sunshine Coast. The bulb area of the tree seems to be flattened out, like the tree is struggling, but the leaves still look okay. Can you recommend a treatment, please?
0: Yeah, look, at the moment, I wouldn't be doing anything with that tree. They do flatten out a bit from time to time, particularly when they're young, and 15 years is sort of just a baby. And so they're terrific trees. If the foliage is looking good, then I don't think you're going to have a major problem. You can have problems with them, by the way, if they do get attacked by insects. And there are some insect species that will attack them and will do damage to the trunk. But provided the trunk is intact and the foliage is looking good, you'll be very unlucky to have trouble with that tree. I would keep the water up to it if you can. That's my only advice on that one.
1: Okay, thanks for that. And I've got another question. I have an established mahogany tree. It's very healthy now following a period of branch dropping and struggle in the last drought. How should I support it in the El Nino period? It has lots of foliage. Should I irrigate, or doesn't this make much of a difference with such a large tree?
0: Another terrific question. Look, the mahoganies, and depending where you are and where you're growing them in Australia, can be prone to branch shedding. Very often smaller branches, but occasionally they will shed larger branches. And not all of the mahoganies that have been planted are great specimens. So you've got to be a little bit careful with those. And with a large tree, you have to understand that they have a very large root system. And very often, there's little you can do in terms of irrigation other than a general irrigation. And one of the things that can make a difference to mahoganies is that if they get two or three irrigations over a dry summer, that can make a huge difference to...
1: One moment, Dr. Greg. It's just, if you are listening on the East, you're transferring to Australia all over. And, yeah, sorry, please continue.
0: Yeah, so they just two or three waterings over a summer will be often sufficient to reduce...

0: the level of stress in those mahoganies and to reduce the risk of shedding. So I would be keeping an eye on those. And they very often, even from the ground, when you look at the canopy, you can tell when it's starting to wilt with mahoganies. So keep an eye on it. And yes, it is worth giving it a bit of a general irrigation and mulching to keep the soil moist.
1: This one doesn't have a name, but they say, I grow all my own vegetables. What is the best mulch to use?
0: That depends where you are and what sort of soil you've got and what type of vegetables you're growing. So I can't recommend a general mulch. Usually when you're growing vegetables, particularly if you're growing them in a particular bed or raised beds, you can get away with a finer mulch. When I'm talking about a general gardening, and particularly when you're looking at native species, I've often recommended using a mixed particle size coarse mulch, which means that you've got sort of larger bits of twigs and branches and stuff in and amongst the fine stuff. But when you're looking at using mulch for vegetable growing and fruit production, what you want is a finer mulch, which is richer in nitrogen, so one that contains some of the legume waste that you've turned over. And you can produce it yourself. You can get it from other plants. You can buy various mulches from your nurseries for use for this particular purpose. So it really depends on the system that you're growing. And these days, many people are growing in raised soilless, if you like, no dig systems, and they require a fairly fine particle mulch, rich in organic matter and rich in nitrogen, and they will give you a very good outcome when you use them.
1: Mulch feels like it would be a good way to get the kids into the garden, right? It's kind of fun to lay down.
0: Mulch is fantastic stuff. It's wonderful to use. And the listeners, by the way, may be wondering, well, what sort of mulch are we talking about and how do you get it? I produce all my own mulch from my garden, and I'm using the different sorts of mulch that I get in different parts of the garden, and I try and maintain the mulch, as the listeners will have heard me say many times, 75 to 100 millimetres thick, which is quite a thick mulch, and it's a great sort of depth of mulch to sort of look after your soil, look after your plants. It doesn't dry out, and it really does allow for a terrific biodiversity in the mulch and in the soil below. So those sorts of mulches are really good to use. If you're buying a commercial mulch, there are various mulches that are available to you from nurseries and other outlets that sell those sorts of materials. And one of the things you can do is there is an Australian standard on mulch, believe it or not, and people may not have realised that people have put their heads together and worked out what a really good mulch should be. And if you look at the various bags of mulch, there will be some that have the little sort of logo of Australian standard and the little ticks that tell you that that's an Australian standard mulch. So if you're buying one of those, you're buying a pretty good all-purpose mulch that you can use in your garden, and you know that it meets a whole lot of requirements that some of the other mulches may not.
1: Are there certain mulch things people put in their mulch that you shouldn't do, things to avoid?
0: Yes. So there are things that you shouldn't put in the mulch, and various people will have their own ideas on this. For example, I'm very careful. I only ever use vegetable mulch. I never, ever put other materials in my mulch. Now, you can. All living materials will break down. But if you're going to use meat products and the like, then you have to be very fastidious about how you mulch and the hygiene of your mulch. And so I only use raw vegetable material in my mulch. It makes it so much easier for me to manage it. And I'm not saying you can't use the other materials, but you've got to be much, much fussier and much more on the ball about them. The other thing that some people will tell you is that there are various leaves that you shouldn't be using. And some people don't like eucalypt leaves. And eucalypt leaves take a long time to break down because they're very, what we call sclerophyllous. They're leathery. They've got lots of waxes in them, and they don't break down easily. And there are other species. Some people don't like plane tree leaves, and some oak leaves that are large take a long time to break down. And so it depends what you mean by things that you don't want in your mulch.

0: I want those in my mulch, and if I want them to break down a little more quickly, I just break them up. And if you break them up, they'll mulch down more easily and quickly. And from my perspective, when I'm using mulch in the garden, and I think many of the listeners will be like this, they will want mulch to do a job. They're not putting out humus. They're putting out a mulch, so they want it to have various sizes of particles so that it doesn't break down too quickly, but it does break down and does add to the soil. And if you get a mixed particle size mulch with lots of different things in it, that works a treat.
1: You are listening to Dr. Greg Moore from the University of Melbourne. If you have a question for Greg, you can text 04 347 774 774 or call in on 1300 800 222. When you mentioned about using plant materials only, and you said there's a diversity of opinion on this, is that because some people worry about the pathogens that may be associated with non-plant matter?
0: Yeah, and the hygiene. So if you're putting out cooking waste, for example, you don't want to have the risk of vermin such as rats and mice and so on hitting your compost. And so you've just got to be that little bit careful. And many of us are good at gardening, but may not be quite as fastidious as we need to be, or we just don't have the time to put into being fussy about these things. So it's just a matter of taking care.
1: Greg has asked you, can you ask, are bales of pea straw from our local farmer any good for mulch for my raised garden bed, and will citrus break down in compost?
0: Okay, so yes, the straw is good. Remember that it doesn't have everything you want in a good mulch. So quite often I use the straw in combination with other mulch, but know that that straw will be fine. And citrus does break down in mulch, but it's one of those species where you've got a fairly tough waxy leaves, and it can take a while to break down. And with citrus leaves, if you've got a lot of them, just break them up a bit. So if you don't leave the leaves intact, just break them up a bit and use them. There's no problem with them in that way.
1: How long, we were talking about El Nino before, how long does this cycle last for before La Nina arrives?
0: Yeah, well, that's a really great question. So what lots of people think is that you'll get a La Nina and then an El Nino, and then you might have another La Nina. Doesn't necessarily work that way. You can have more than one El Nino season or year, and you can certainly have the same with La Ninas. And if we have an El Nino, everyone will be hoping that it only lasts a year, but it could be a couple of years and it could be longer. So we simply don't know. You have to read the indices that they use for sort of measuring the El Nino. You have to get those every year, and you've got to keep monitoring them. And there's a number of different components, the temperatures in relation to the Indian Ocean and the like are things that contribute to how we judge.
1: You did say earlier about switching to native plants earlier in your garden. Is there a hesitancy? Is there the idea that some of the foreign plants that people can access have perhaps more colour and sprite to them, and so people are wary of the natives?
0: Look, I think that used to be the case, but thankfully, Ashwin, I think that's very much changed these days. And you can understand why, because for many of the exotic species, and these are not just for trees, but for smaller annuals and ground covers and the like, we knew so much more about them when they were from other parts of the world, particularly Europe, but also from North America. And what's happened is that we've sort of gone with what we had data on and what we knew about. And for many of the Australian species, there was very little data, very little breeding, and very little selection of our native species for use in our gardens. Now, that is still the case. There's still relatively little research, but there's much more research than there used to have than there was. And there have been much better selections made of native species for use in gardens. So we're way better off than we were, you know, even 20 years ago. And people are coming up with better versions of our native species all the time.
1: So we're now, it's the 21st of June. For the next month and a half or so, what would be your plan in the garden? And I suppose this varies depending on where you are in the country.
0: Yes. So winter is a very good time, I think, in the garden. I love getting out. I'm not so wrapped when it's freezing.

0: cold and belting down with rain, but a nice clear winter's day, your garden looks different, the light is different, and if you've got deciduous species growing in that garden, they'll have opened up, so you can see things in the garden that you haven't seen or taken notice of over the last 6 months. So you get out there, and the sorts of things you're looking for is how the plants are going. You do a general cleanup, and so, for example, I have been wandering around the last week just checking on my deciduous plants to find out, have they shed? Are they holding on to leaves that have perhaps got diseases or pests on them and getting rid of those? I'm expecting my roses, because at the moment I haven't done anything with the roses in the garden because they're still flowering, and I wasn't expecting them to be flowering in June. They shouldn't be flowering in June, but because of this warm weather, they are. So I'll have a good look at those probably in about 6 weeks' time, maybe 8 weeks' time, and I'll give them their normal trim. I'll get rid of any, again, dead leaves or old flower heads that they're holding that could harbour pests and diseases. I'm certainly checking out the depth of my mulch all over the place, because what happens with mulch is I'm reasonably conscientious about it, as you can imagine, because you know, I'm interested in this stuff. But even parts of my garden, the mulch thins out over summer and in autumn, and you may not notice. So I'll go around and top up all the mulch, make sure that everything's in place for the coming spring, and I'll certainly be keeping an eye on the irrigation lines that I have, and I don't have a lot of them, and I don't use them all that often. But if I do want to use them, I want them to be in good nick. So I'll go around and make sure that they're all nice and clean and running well so they get the best use out of the water.
1: Okay, sounds like a good plan for us to look into as well. Dr. Greg Moore from the University of Melbourne, thanks for your time today.
0: My pleasure, Ashwin, and I wish you and your listeners a great day.
1: Thank you, Greg, who's also part of the School of Agriculture, Food and Ecosystem Sciences there from the University of Melbourne.
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0: that is Aretha Franklin. I say a little prayer.
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0: To life under the oceans now, and underwater drones could play a role in reducing invasive long-spined sea urchins, the enemy I'd never heard of, which have decimated kelp forests along Australia's east coast. Deep Down Drones is conducting trials in Tasmania, attached with tools to cull the pests. Alicia Dunn explains how this technology works.
2: So what we're looking at is an underwater drone, has 8 thrusters, so it's very powerful and sturdy. It has a manipulating arm on it, and that arm can be used to have robotic intervention with invasive species. We've been using this one to help with the invasive urchins around Tasmania. It's a great little helper. It can protect kelp forests from being eaten.
3: With these drones specifically, how do they work and how do they kill sea urchins?
2: So most underwater drones have a tether attached to them, which feeds the visual camera feed from the underwater drone to whoever's operating it on the surface. They are able to use a controller that's very similar to a PlayStation or an Xbox controller to be able to manipulate the underwater drone and then specifically find on the camera an invasive species like the long-spined urchin here in Tasmania. The underwater drone can be moved towards it. The robotic claw can be actioned to either grab it or to crush it or to kill it. And then after, we can just bring it up to the surface. Alternatively, the underwater drone could actually have artificial intelligence as an overlay, and it can be programmed to do a series of functions, including using the claw or tools to kill the urchins.
3: And are drones like this new technology?
2: I'm not a robotics engineer, but to my understanding, they've been around from the early 2000s.
3: With these drones, how have you evolved them to make them the technology that they are today?
2: What we have done is used the large, massive underwater drones tools that have been used for industrial purposes, miniaturized them, and placed them on an observation class underwater drone, also known as a remotely operated vehicle. Now, we've done this so that we can do a robotic intervention for environmental benefit.
3: You were saying that this is probably quite world-leading in the culling scheme of things?
2: We're totally unaware that there's anyone else that is using this type of robotic intervention for invasive species. So, yeah, we believe that we are the first.
3: You've gotten funding for this project. What is that funding and who gave it to you?
2: It's really an enormous help was the funding that we received from the Abalone Industry Reinvestment Fund. And what they do is they have an annual grant selection of helping to control the urchins in the water. So it was a massive thing to be able to receive this grant funding from them. We're incredibly grateful. And now, as a result of it, we can focus on making the technology better, quicker, and more efficient.
3: What does the trial entail?
2: The trial entails using a number of different underwater drones, using different operators, using different areas, putting them in shallow water, in deep water,

0: and then mixing all of that up to see which is the most important tool that we could potentially use on the best underwater drone and utilizing in the best location, whether it's at depth or on the Urchin Barrens that may be 8, 9, or 10 meters deep.
1: There are divers who are going out to cull and collect these sea urchins. How do the drones differ from what they're doing?
0: What the divers do is they collect and harvest these invasive urchins, which is an incredibly good way to utilize a resource. These underwater drones can go deeper than any diver can go, and they can use their tools at depth and can do it for 24 hours a day, 7 days a week. You can put surface power on them. So they're very good, very efficient. Once you've got rid of the cost of the purchase price, long term, they're actually a very efficient and cost-effective means of providing a way to control invasive species.
1: What are your hopes after the trial?
0: My hopes are that people actually realise how important kelp is. Kelp is amazing. Some of it can grow very, very quickly, up to 20 centimetres in a day. So we feel that once an area is cleared, that it might be 14 months later, we may see a wonderful start of the kelp forests again.
2: That was Alicia Dunn from Deep Down Drones speaking to Jasmine Snow. Stuart, you and I live in Brisbane City. We have very little experience of the battle against the sea urchins that is happening underwater. That's why I love this show, because you meet new enemies and friends.
3: Exactly. You learn about all walks of life, and especially walks I would never have considered. When we often talk with Holly, for example, when we talk nature every Sunday, it's very much a case of this is a world I know nothing about, yeah, and I get to dive in, pardon the pun, and learn a bit about it and have that opportunity to just expand my horizons, I suppose. But, you know, it's nice to be in my niche as well, don't get me wrong, but I think expanding out and be like, you know what, and even listening to that package, like, you know what, what's good with kelp? I want to know. Yes. I want to know.
2: Yeah, I think it's good for plant growth. I used to work at a liquid fertilizer factory, and they would liquefy kelp and pour it. Yes, it wasn't.
3: That doesn't sound very illustrious, mate. I'm sorry.
2: It wasn't my most fun job, but you know, you have to start somewhere, and

0: But I think it was just so fascinating listening to how it's permeated into different cultures and different songs. When I heard Tina Turner and Proud Mary, I don't think I'd ever heard that song in full. You can attest to this. I was jamming away. I was having a little concert to myself. It was great. I pumped up the volume in my producer's room. It was a time.
1: I just think a lot of it is hidden now because the African ideas were so successful. They are just part of the background noise and we don't notice them anymore. The call and response, the clave, the polyrhythms, the harmony's not as much as rhythm, but certainly it's just hidden in plain sight, I think.
0: Exactly. Hidden in plain sight is a good term for it because you can see where it's permeated. And even the examples you used of Roxanne, for example, and obviously Africa by Toto. Yes, Africa by Toto. You can see where it has become a part of the main rhythm of the world is the what I'm going to use, which sounds a bit soppy, I suppose. But I think it's very strange how much you take that for granted, because I think the default when people think about African music is very tribal, very drum beat, you know.
1: Yes, and it starts with the rhythm, but there's much more to it than that. So, it's been a fun program. If you did want to learn more about African music and the influence that it has had on Western music, the show will be up in maybe an hour or so, ABC Overnight, so do listen in. But as promised, we do have to end with the Cranberries. It's not exactly a tradition, but it seems like...
0: No, but I love it. Is it Linger?
1: It is Linger.
0: I love Linger, yes. I put this in the thing. Oh, I was so excited. Thank you.
1: Here it is. Thanks, Jude.

0: It does linger, that last little ride note. I loved it. I looked up cranberry facts to see if I could share them with you about the band, but it's given me facts about the actual cranberry, which is even better. Here it is. The cranberry gets its name from Dutch and German settlers who called it the craneberry, since the flowers on cranberry vines resemble the head of a crane. And it takes 200 cranberries to make one can of cranberry juice. Cranberries contain vitamin C, which is why they were sometimes recommended to sailors in the 19th century to prevent scurvy. Good cranberry facts to end on. Another important fact, Germany is playing the Ivory Coast. Stu tells me the game is about to begin, so tune in for that if you're a fan of either of those teams or football in general. Thanks for your time today. I'm Ashwin Sekhar. Stu was in just before. He's the producer of the show. We'll be back for overnights next week, but right now, it is news time.
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0: Good morning, Carrie Worthington with ABC News. The US military has denied claims by Iran that it's closed the Strait of Hormuz again, saying the critical waterway remains open and that American forces are monitoring the situation. Tim Wharton reports.
1: After Iran's military declared the Strait of Hormuz had been shut again because of Israel's continuing attacks on Lebanon, US Central Command insists that is not the case. It says Iran does not control the Strait of Hormuz and maintains traffic continues to flow and US forces are monitoring the situation to ensure this remains the case. Iran's military had said the Strait had been closed after only agreeing to reopen it last week, claiming there have been truce violations by Washington and Israel. With a peace deal between the US and Tehran at stake, Iran and the US are set to meet in Switzerland to continue negotiations. But Iran has warned not to expect too much until the Israeli strikes in Lebanon stop.
0: The cut to the fuel excise will end in August as the government begins phasing out its discounts while global oil prices keep dropping. Isabella Tolhurst reports.
2: The federal government will wind back its discount to the fuel excise over the next month, but some relief will remain in place. From the 1st of July to the 2nd of August, the 50% discount will become a 25% discount. So instead of saving 32 cents per litre, motorists will instead save 16 cents per litre. It will taper off altogether in August. The heavy vehicle road user charge, which has been free since April, will increase to also cost 16 cents per litre. The government says fuel prices are continuing to drop. Petrol is now cheaper than when the conflict in the Middle East began.
0: A vet says the quick detection of the highly infectious H5 bird flu variant in Western Australia will help improve public education on sick birds. A brown skua was found on a remote beach at the Cape Le Grand National Park near Esperance last Sunday and confirmed to be Australia's first case of the deadly variant. Dr. Alex Hockton from Swans Vet tested a giant northern petrel bird which is now positive for avian influenza. Dr. Hockton says having two sick birds identified quickly means the public will be more prepared to handle any further incidents.
3: It's really important to mitigate risk of the virus spreading and to keep the public safe if more sick or dead birds are washing up. We've now been able to educate people that they shouldn't be handling these birds.
0: Sydney's elected representatives have reported New South Wales Police to the Oversight Authority for raids conducted at Pride events. Tony Ibrahim reports.
4: LGBT celebrations were taking place at Sydney's Oxford Street last week when police officers walked into venues and searched almost 100 people for drugs. It was part of an operation that police say was intelligence-led. There were 42 drug detections, but only one person was charged. That was with supply offences. The operation has been described as excessive by Sydney MP Alex Greenwich and Sydney Mayor Clover Moore, who say some officers were needlessly aggressive. They've asked the Law Enforcement Conduct Commission to investigate. The Oversight Authority says it's considering the complaint.

0: Flanked.
1: Brisbane fans have sympathised with theatre-goers across the country following news the national tour of Beetlejuice the Musical will be cut short. Hannah Moon reports.
2: Fans headed into a performance of Beetlejuice the Musical yesterday afternoon were grateful to still see the show in the wake of the news the tour would be cancelled midway through its Brisbane leg. They said many would be disappointed after the news.
3: It feels really a little bit unfair for some of the people who live in those areas and won't be able to make it here to come and see it.
2: The production company Michael Castle Group cited increasing cost pressures that ultimately made continuing the run unsustainable. They said while audience enthusiasm for the show has been encouraging, the economics of moving the large-scale production could not be justified.
1: In the AFL, Collingwood's return to the winners' list with a 27-point win over Port Adelaide at the MCG, 11-12-78 to 6-15-51. The Magpies trailed by a point at half-time, but Port failed to kick a goal in the second half. Carlton continued its resurgence with a 23-point win over the Giants, and the Adelaide Crows beat Melbourne by 17 points. The Hurricanes are the 2026 Super Rugby Pacific champions after a crushing win over the Chiefs in the grand final in Wellington. The Hurricanes recorded a 60-5 victory, the biggest ever win in a Super Rugby decider. And Australia's cruise to a 98-run win against the Netherlands in their group match in the Women's T20 Cricket World Cup in Southampton. Beth Mooney and Ashley Gardner put on a 101-run to help Australia. ABC News.
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0: Hello and welcome to ABC Radio National's The Bookshelf. I'm Cassie McCullough.
1: And I'm Kate Evans. And together we're scouring bookshelves, making selections, doing a bit of poison tasting maybe, Cassie, and aiming to find the books that you want to read next.
0: What are you looking for in your next book? How about a lost soul in Tuscany with olive trees and a bit of fashion advice?
1: Well, tick, tick, tick. We've got Andrew Sean Greer's Villa Coco. That could be just the thing. Crime writer Michael Rowbotham is along to tell you about that one.
0: Also, a book about the power of the bush and a story full of tension in Ilka Tamke's How to Love the World. A woman out for a morning walk in the nearby bush is struck by a falling branch and pinned to the ground with grievous injuries.
1: And we don't know what's going to happen next, but writer Rowena Gonsalves is along to tell you about that one.
0: But first, to the island, Kate.
1: To the island again.
0: Again.
1: To another island.
0: We've had so many islands recently, many of them Scottish. Today is no exception. Michael Pedersen is a Scottish poet and writer. He's currently Edinburgh's Poet Laureate and was writer-in-residence at the University of Edinburgh too.
1: His poetry collections include The Cat Prince and other poems, and his first work of prose was part memoir and a celebration of a lost friend, and that one was called Boyfriends.
0: But he's now a novelist. And he was also, Kate, a guest at the Sydney and Melbourne Writers' Festivals. And I think he charmed a lot of people while he was here.
1: Yes, he was a performer, a weaver of words and stories. And so this was a book that I was very interested to find out more about. And as you say, it's called Muckleflugger, well, which is a real place.
0: It is. Before we start this conversation, though, we just have to let you know that there is discussion of suicide ahead. It's called Muckleflugger, and be very careful when you say that in public, Kate.
1: Don't say it too far.
0: Because that is a real place. It is an island on the Outer Shetlands, which is very, very close to our old friend, the Arctic Ocean. We've spoken about a Scottish island very recently, John of John by Douglas Stewart, which was at the top of the Outer Hebrides. And so here we are again on another island.
1: So there's something, I guess, about these islands that are both physically dramatic with these stony cliffs and also something about their remoteness. So they're part of Scotland and also are apart from it, and they're imbued in some ways with all sorts of mythology and stories. So the story of Muckleflugger, for example, is that it came into being as part of a fight between two giants who were throwing boulders at each other as they were fighting for the love of a mermaid. So they're both real places, but they're also places that are partly defined by story itself.
0: Mm-hmm. There is a picture, a sort of map of Muckleflugger and a nearby island called Unst, although that's really talking it up because basically it's just a big rock that comes out of the water. But it is handy to see the map for heading into this novel. But I also saw a picture of the real island this is based on, Muckleflugger, and it is basically just a series of pointy rocks coming out of the sea with a lighthouse on them.
1: And the lighthouse is central to the story. But the other thing about it is full of wildlife, puffins and birds and a sort of green lushness that I guess sits in contrast to these stark granite cliffs. And so we're on this island that has a population of two, Oos, who's 19 years old, and the father, who was his father, who is the lighthouse keeper. And so they're responsible both for keeping the lighthouse going, but also for overseeing the natural world. Is it right, though, Cassie, to say that this is a population just of two?
0: Well, to be technical about it, there's also a character called Figgy, who's the storekeeper, who keeps them,
1: Provisioned.
0: Yeah, provisioned, thank you. There's also the sort of presence of the mother. And when we say the father and the mother, that's capital T, capital F, capital T, capital M. She has died in the last 2 years. She's drowned. So she's a presence in one way or the other. But there's also a ghost, and that is the ghost of the great Victorian Scottish writer Robert Louis Stevenson, although sometimes referred to by Scots as Robert Louis Stevenson. I can't quite bring myself to do that.
1: You could just call him RLS.
0: Oh, yeah. Does sound like a syndrome. He is a real presence and quite a talkative one.
1: Yes, because he lives on this terribly isolated place. I mean, I guess they can go on their little boat across to the mainland, but even that is a tiny place with only a handful of people living in it. Here's this young man, this clever, whimsical, artistic young man with a father whose world is defined by a combination of grief and rage. And so Oos needs somebody to help him through the world. And that somebody is this figure, RLS, the writer, who he talks to, who he sees and has, like, he has real conversations with.
0: Mm-hmm. And it's not by chance that it's RLS. Robert Louis Stevenson's family were a family of lighthouse designers and builders. In fact, from the end of the 18th century right up until 1940, the Stevenson family designed and built, or were part of building, 150 lighthouses along the Scottish coast.
1: And so that tension of a family of engineers and builders and having this son who was both known to be physically frail and who lived in the world of the imagination, which was not something that was particularly approved of by his family, that reflects what's going on for Oos, who lives in the world of his imagination, and particularly of visual art and creating art out of wool, whereas his father sees his future as being the next lighthouse keeper and that he needs to stay there and be the

0: sort of guardian of this tiny island.
1: Mm-hmm. I should have pointed out that the lighthouse on the real Muckleflugger is designed by the Stevenson family. So, okay, so we get a prologue, we get a first chapter, which kind of just reiterates what's in the prologue. But in the third chapter, we get a new location and a new character. And we are on a bridge. There is a character called Firth, and he is committing himself to jumping off the bridge and ending his life.
0: So Firth is a writer. He's 25 years old. He's a working class boy who feels slightly out of kilter with the academic world of Edinburgh that he's found himself in. But he also remembers his grandfather, who's had stories of travelling to this island of Muckleflugger as well. So he's in this crucial period in his life where he has made that decision that he really doesn't want to live, but he's going to make one last little journey out into the world.
1: It's a rather extraordinary moment when he does remember Muckleflugger and make that decision. He's on the outside of the railing and looking down at the cold, freezing, rushing Forth River, and a bird, a gannet, passes by, and I think from memory
0: shits on him.
1: He sees its ultraviolet skin around its eyeball, and he remembers that his grandfather had made him promise that he would go to the island of Muckleflugger and paint a gannet. So is this bird a otherworldly messenger, a kind of harbinger of the other side? Probably. Given what happens in this book, I think that's probably where we're invited to go. But he does step back inside the rails and makes his way to the island.
0: He arrives as a stranger, a disruptor, this force from the outside world, where from this tiny island, as we've said, for a character like Oos, Lerwick, which is the nearest town, feels to him as big as Constantinople, like that is as large an outside world as he can possibly imagine. And so here's this figure wearing cowboy boots and slightly outrageous clothes, not announcing himself as a writer, but rather as a painter, saying that he's there to stay on the island in the Bothy. I'm not sure if that's the way you pronounce it, B-O-T-H-Y. So staying in another little cottage there. And yeah, entering into the life of this father and son.
1: So we have to pause our discussion of the narrative here for a bit of backstory. We mentioned earlier that Michael Pedersen had written a memoir called Boy Friends. My understanding is that he is not gay. He has a wife. His name's Holly McNeish. But he was very close to a man called Scott Hutchison, who was the lead singer of a band called Frightened Rabbit. Now, back in 2018, just 2 days after Michael Pedersen and Scott Hutchison had been away on a trip together, Scott disappeared and his body was found in the water. And it's understood that he did take his own life. And this clearly was shattering for Michael Pedersen and the subject of this much admired book about that friendship and a memoir of that time he spent together.
0: And it's something that he spoke about on stage at Sydney Writers' Festival, is wanting to celebrate friendship and to recognise the importance of friendship and what it means in your life and the role it plays in a sort of quite positive, hopeful way. So that's one of the many things that are being taken on in this book. But the other thing that I guess we really have to pause on, Cassie, is the fact that this is a writer who is a poet. He is a player with words, and that is one of the things that you confront early on in this novel, is that he piles words on top of each other. There's never a single image when he might use six in a row. That's something that can draw you in if you like that type of writing, or push you away. Now, I quite like that slightly over-the-top, almost magic realism writing, but it can be like eating too much chocolate. So how did you find entering into this world?
1: Look,

0: slightly over the top, Kate, might be one of the most downplaying expressions you've ever used on this program. This is a heavily ornamented text. This would make Liberace blush. There is not a jewel or a bit of tat that isn't thrown at the page here. This, for me, was a bit of a deal breaker.
1: It drove you nuts.
0: It drove me bloody crazy. Because every time I started to get interested in what was going on, I was thrown out, sentence by sentence, I was thrown out of the story and asked to admire the language itself. There are metaphors littered throughout this. There are similes. There's personification behind every corner. There's hyperbole. I mean, it is just so rich that it actually becomes self-defeating, and you find it very hard to connect emotionally with the characters and their journeys, I found. I mean, I can give you some examples, if you like, from just the opening pages. Okay.
1: And we'll brace ourselves for the fact that I'm going to love these examples and you're going to find them immensely irritating.
0: Yeah, we are going to have to agree to disagree because... Whew. So just this sentence, all right, this is like, I think page 4 or something. Yet there's more of the father's blood seasoning the soil than some who died here, and the memory of the mother is kilted into the sky. I mean, each of those are beautiful metaphors, but one perhaps in a sentence enough. Here's some similes from the next page. This is about life on the island. There are several fires that need constant feeding. They must sizzle like fried eggs or hissing snakes. They must always smoulder, never choking out. You know, more and more loaded descriptions. Also, he does this thing about what I would call, they're like descriptors which are opposites of each other. So the island is a life of servitude over sentiment, wonder-filled yet painful. Like it's always one thing and its opposite at the same time.
1: See, for me, that drew me in, that sort of piling up of image after image and its sort of lush enjoying of the words. And it made me think a bit like the way that Jeanette Winterson piles up words on top of each other. It always feels precise to me, but I can see why it might also read as overwhelming and why use 6 words when one would do. But I was in the mood for the 6 words piled on top of each other, and I can see it didn't work for
0: you. Oh, gosh, here's another bit where the father and son are looking at the moon. In Usa's words, he thinks of it shifting shape from a gong to a broken plate, a question mark to a needle. Wordlessly. And then they observe this milky saucer in the sky, though its wreck is too far off to salvage. Neither could deny their admiration for this celestial bounty. Look, I am in part amused and admiring in a way of it. But for a book that's, what, 300 plus pages long?
1: It is very performative, sinking right into all of that sort of rhythmic language that he is using as a poet.
0: You know what? By the end of reading this, I was craving some Charles Bukowski. You know, I just wanted some peeled back, clear, heartbreaking, spat out the side of the mouth prose. And yeah, it's amazing to think of Charles Bukowski as a palate refresher. But that's how it felt.
1: Well, and that's part for me, the pleasure of what we do is that is the next thing we can read can be something completely different with a style that is going to point us on a different set of jagged rocks. But this one that we are totally agreeing to disagree on is by Michael Pedersen. It's called Muckle Flugger and it's published by Faber.
0: You're listening to The Bookshelf. Let's say g'day to our reviewers today, crime writer Michael Robotham and author and academic Rowena Gonzalez.
2: Hello, Cassie. Lovely to be here.
3: Hi. Hi, Cassie. Hi, Kate.
2: Hi, Kate.
1: Hello and hello. Let's begin with a novel that deliberately makes the case for taking us away from the concerns of the world, a book as balm for the soul.
0: Okay, well, that is Villa Coco. It's almost evident in the title, by Andrew Sean Greer, the American writer whose books include Less, which won the Pulitzer Prize in 2018, Less is Lost, and The Confessions of Max Tivoli. But you're saying, Kate, this new book is balm for the soul. What do you mean by that?
1: Well, he's making a deliberate case for this book in that way. And he actually spells it out at the very front of the book in a note to us as readers. Whatever happened, he asked, to the charm novel, the types of books written by Gerald Durrell or Nancy Mitford. So, Michael, what do you make for this claim that we need books like this now?
2: Oh, I think there's always been a need for books that just sort of warm the heart. And I guess, particularly in troubled times, but even if you go back and away from literature and you look at, you know, when the great sort of Hollywood musicals tended to be made during very, very tough times, you know, in times of war or depression, or and people were looking for an escape. And I think what Andrew Sean Greer has tried to do here is he wants to give people an escape from all those everyday worries, whether you've gone down the rabbit hole of social media conspiracies, or you worry about world events, and there's obviously a lot to worry about, or, you know, the planet, you worry about that. And he's decided, I'm going to write a charm story full of warm, funny, interesting characters with lots of sort of witty incidents. And he wants it to, as you say, be a balm for the soul.
1: And he says too that he knows many booksellers and says that their customers come in and say, I want a book to take my mind off things. That's what he says he's done with Villa Coco.
0: And the hearts of writers everywhere slump. So the stakes are pretty high to create this sort of, I don't know, flummery of a book. But we're going to Tuscany, so I'm sure there's something better on the menu. How does he do it? What's he do, Michael?
2: Well, he tells the story of a young American college graduate who is hired by a baronessa, you know, in Italy, who lives in a rambling house in Tuscany. And he's given the task of cataloguing her art collection. And so he's a total fish out of water. He doesn't speak Italian, and he arrives at his rambling farmhouse, and she is a great literary creation because she is so larger than life. I mean, she swans around with three dogs who are, you know, called Pushkin and Gorky and Cesar. she has a driver and she has a chef, and the house is falling down around her. And there's just lots of wonderful, sort of weird and wonderful characters that sort of drift in and out of her life. And she's had the most remarkable life. You suddenly, then she name drops the sort of lovers she's had, and it's everyone from sort of Man Ray to Mick Jagger to there's princes. And you don't know how much she's telling is truthful and how much is complete fantasy. But the intriguing thing a little about it is initially he thinks he's there to catalogue an art collection, which seems very eclectic in this house.
0: He knows a lot about art?
2: Well, not really, but I think he's a student and this is sort of his year to travel. Mm-hmm. You know, this is his European adventure. And he imagines he's going to do all this, but he gets there and there's suddenly all these other jobs he has to do, like prune the roses or pick olives, and he never seems to get around to doing what he's been told he has to do. And so, I mean, it's a charming setup. It's an absolutely charming setup, and these characters are all very weird and wacky and wonderful.
1: And the other lovely thing about the setup is that when it opens, it's as if it's a memory, and we get the sense that this is a story being told at first in third person about our young man. The description is, I call him our young man because the sight of him, all gangly double-jointed limbs, waves of filbert hair and a raised eyebrow expression of both innocence and arrogance, is so much more like a soulless marionette, an unenchanted Pinocchio, than a 21-year-old American near the end of the millennium. And it goes on, and then there's a twist, because, of course, the truth is, our young man was me. And so we're then back in the story in first person. But the way that he presents himself is also funny and charming. I mean, he says at one point something like that he had a cable-knit sweater and a cable-knit heart.
2: Yeah, I think you're right. I think he says this, he's describing himself as a carefully reared and protected young man, cosseted as a Pekingese, insufferable, officious, a cable-knit sweater over a cable-knit heart, who had completed all of the course reading, excelled in every paper, aced every academic test, but was in no way prepared for the crucial final exam, real life.
1: And the other shift is from being an American to understanding what it is to be in Italy and to embrace the world in a different way. And so it's also a transformation novel, isn't it, Michael?
2: Yes, it is. And it's sort of, and it is quirky. I mean, there's if I give you an example, I mean, there's a wonderfully funny scene where our narrator, who you never learn his name, by the way, he's our young man, or they give him nicknames. You never learn his real name until the last pages. I just think they've chosen this as Andrew Greer has chosen this as a device that you don't know his name until the very end of the book.
0: But is that so that you inhabit him more, or is it?
2: I was sort of I kept thinking maybe I've missed it and going back saying, what was his name? Uh-huh. Please tell me his name. Because I wanted to make, I'm making notes for the show and I'm thinking I probably should know his name. And I'm thinking, have I missed it?
0: Welcome to our world.
2: But at one point he makes the mistake of putting a hat, he makes a mistake of a bed being a sofa, and he puts down his hat, only to be told that it's tremendously bad luck and that someone will die. If you put a hat on a bed, someone will die unless you touch another man's testicles.
1: So they have to find a man.
0: Is this
1: and
0: good
1: his
0: old
1: testicles?
0: Italian humour? Or is it a genuine superstition?
2: It is very, very quirky in so many ways. If I was to say something about it, though, I guess I was waiting. I mean, there is a mystery in terms of why they don't let him catalogue this art for so long, and there's a mystery around where the Baroness's wealth might come from and how many of the stories she tells are true. But it's never really sort of planted in the reader's mind. But I guess at times it drifted and it was so whimsical, and maybe I was just not in the mood for total charm, and I wanted something a bit meatier. It sort of dragged on a bit. It was like one of those wet Sunday afternoons where you keep checking your watch to saying, is it 6 o'clock yet and can I have a drink? It was, you know, that sort of thing, thinking, you know, it's charming, but it's just a little frothy, and maybe I wanted a little bit more meat.
0: What about you, Kate?
1: Oh, it is totally frothy, and at some points I was lost in the whimsy and the chaos and the tearing about the place, although it was incredibly entertaining. And then you start to realise there is a point to it, and that it is a deliberate confection and play, and that our character is being played with as well. And he's always at war with the chaos and his role as an archivist, where, as you say, Cassie, not necessarily an art specialist, although he does know a fair bit about art, but he knows how to organise things. And he's quite clear about why it's important for him not to judge what he's organising and what he's seeing. And there's this older man in the story as well called Oscar. And he says to Oscar, I'm trained in archives and records, organisation, but Villa Coco is nothing but chaos. And this man says to him, you find Elisabetta difficult. And then Oscar goes on to explain her to him and says, of course she's difficult, but you have to think of her as a magic door. Every time you open it, it leads somewhere new, to the Ottoman Empire, for instance, to a princess or a dock worker or a dog. I said I had not thought of her that way. And so he's caught up in that chaos, and then you realise that there's a whole trick being played and you go, oh, I see what's going on. But it does take us a while to get there.
2: Yeah, and I think it probably, you know, being a sort of, you know, someone who deals in pulling readers' strings and setting up mysteries, I wanted a little, you know, there are times, you know, when you read something, you have to have enough clues for the reader to feel as though, you know, you don't need them to guess it, but you need to set enough clues where they saw when it happens, they go, oh, that's clever. It's clever the way they hid that from me.
0: Yes.
2: Whereas this one, I think there weren't quite enough clues leading up to when the mystery's finally revealed, it's right at the very end of the book that you discover that.
1: I guess it's set free from the conventions of the genre, so it doesn't quite know what genre it sits in, because there's the charm novel isn't itself a genre, whereas the sort of mystery and crime writing that you do, you know that you're playing with all of those clues and the reveal and the plot, where it's almost like he's got nothing to anchor it to.
2: Yeah, I was waiting this because initially the Baroness lives in this wonderfully big rambling house, and you're thinking, is she in danger of losing it? Is that why he's doing the art? Is there going to be something? How can we save the Baroness? Can we save a house? I'm waiting for there to be a reason behind this, if you know what I mean. And ultimately there is, but it, as I said, it came so late in the story But, you know, charming it was. And the Baronessa character, I look, if you go back to things like, you know, Travels with My Aunt by Graham Greene or Auntie Mame by Patrick Dennis, I mean, these are wonderfully rich, flamboyant, extravagant characters, and she

0: is an astonishing literary creation, the Baronessa.
1: Likeable?
2: Oh, yeah, she'd be maddening to actually live with, but she'd also be a fantastic person to have lunch with or to visit. You'd want to be a guest rather than staying there. But I gather, and we're told this in a note from the author, she is at least partly based on a real woman who Andrew Sean Greer worked with for years, because he is an American, but he lives half the time in Italy, and he ran a writing workshop with this woman.
0: I think, well, what happens is she offers up a house, apparently, the actual real-life Baronessa, for writing workshops. And I know this because Steve Toltz, Australian writer, he's a friend of Andrew Sean Greer, and actually was asked to go to this workshop in Italy with this Baronessa at her amazing house. But he was told that one of the prerequisites for going is that you have to have lunch and dinner with her, and these lunches and dinners tend to last for 3 hours each, so that's 6 hours of your day you have to sit at her table. And Steve Toltz just sort of said he thought at the end of the day that might be a little too hard a work to do. But no, that's definitely apparently how Andrew Sean Greer came up with the character.
3: Well, long lunches, gosh. Steve, harden up, mate.
1: Well, and the description of food and the Italian countryside,
0: yes,
1: and the light, you know, the olive harvest. Which
0: I wanted recipes, honestly. Some of the description of the food, I thought they should have actually included the recipes in there.
3: Spin off, Michael. You
0: absolutely
3: could write it.
0: Well, I don't think I'm the person to write it, Cassie.
1: But the other nice aspect of that, in terms of his transformation from being a slightly clueless young American man, is to sort of enter into the sort of life philosophy of being Italian. So when they say, you know, artichokes are in season, so we will eat artichokes for breakfast, lunch and dinner because this is a very short season. And he's resistant to that. And then he works out that this is a whole philosophy of life and living and food that he's learning, and that's part of what's happening to him, is that he's becoming a different type of person. And that there's something that's very appealing about that for a reader as well, taking you somewhere that I have never been. I have never been to Tuscany, so at the moment as close as I'll get is on the page.
0: And there is, you do see him take this journey, and he has to make very important decisions, you know, at the end of this book, you know, as to what he's going to do. Like, he's on the cusp of his life, really. He knows he's either going back to America when this year is over and finding some job in whatever business his family want to put him in or whatever, or whether this is going to be the start of some huge new adventure. And there is actually a wonderful line. I mean, the line that I took out of this book, which I think was just stunningly good, was, he said, "What is the price we pay for finally being able to see things as they really are? Our youth."
3: Ouch.
0: Yeah, and it's a sense that, you know, that's what happens when you finally reach that age where you really understand what life's about. Invariably, you're no longer young. I can imagine a legion of readers will really enjoy this book and its whimsy and its quirks and its anecdotes. And maybe they won't find their mind wandering a little bit and wondering if maybe there was something more important I should be reading. But you can just disappear into this book.
3: Well, Baronessa Lisabetta awaits those who would like to walk the golden fields of Tuscany and explore the cool dales filled with vines and wines and distractions. It's called
1: Villa Coco, and it's by Andrew Sean Greer, published by Scepter.
3: 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It's a way of life for some of us and our legions of fans. 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Now, we're talking books, reading, criticism with our guests, crime writer Michael Rowbotham and author Rowena Gonsalves.
1: And if Andrew Sean Greer's novel Villa Coco was designed to help read your way out of the world and all its problems, then I might argue that this next novel is designed to make you look closely at the world we're in right now, looking at both beauty and pain, because it doesn't flinch away from any of it.
3: Now, This book we're about to hear about is called How to Love the World, which has a kind of self-help vibe to it that piques my interest. But it's by Ilka Tamke, who is an Australian writer whose earlier novels,

0: Skin and Song Woman took her to ancient Britain. We read those, Kate. Mm. Is she continuing that tradition?
1: The shared interest is in the natural world and what it can do, but this novel is anchored in contemporary Australia, and it is literally anchored into the earth, under a tree, on a bushwalk, where a woman named Nelika sets out on a walk in the morning. It's a weekday morning. She's been arguing with her teenage children, and she got into an absolute rage about it, but she loves to go on a walk. She's taken her dog, Louie, 9:13 a.m. There's a loud cracking sound, the shriek of a cockatoo, and she's felled by a branch. She's face down in the earth in terrible pain, unable to move. She can see the ants, the dirt. She can smell the bush. We don't know how long she'll be there. She doesn't know how long she'll be there. She'd left her phone in the car because she just wanted to be in the landscape. And that's how the book begins, Rowena, that opening.
2: Yes, that opening was so striking and took you right down to earth, literally, where this woman is. At first, she's not sure what is holding her down. Is it a person? Is it a tree branch? And she's also not sure if she can move and if she can crawl from under whatever it is that's anchoring her and pinning her down. And then the book proceeds from there, from that perspective of her with her face on the, literally her face on the earth, and all of the book's perspective and the focalization is through her face down. She does turn the other way a couple of times, but it's very much, as you were saying earlier, Kate, a book that literally takes you right down to earth and makes you come face to face with nature and with the self.
0: So she's pinned, to the ground underneath the branch of some,
2: a manna gum tree. Yes.
0: Of a gum tree.
2: Yes.
0: What sort?
2: Manna gum, M-A-N-N-A. It's a species of eucalypt.
0: I haven't come across that one. And it's sizable. Is she injured?
1: She is horribly
2: injured. She is injured. She's not sure at first. We're not sure at first. And then there's a slow realization that she can't move.
3: She take it. I'm assuming, otherwise we're in for a sort of novel where someone lying face down in the ground can only see so far, that she takes some journey, some inner journey, some spiritual journey.
2: Yes.
3: Something happens.
2: It's a journey, but it's also the memories of her childhood that kind of all coalesce towards this really powerful, moving ending. And it's also this maternal rage that she feels that she's coming to terms with, and all the regret she feels. It's all of these strands coming through that are woven through this perspective of her lying face down, unable to move. And we realize as the book progresses that, like, she's in a really terrible situation. And at first she thinks, oh yeah, there are lots of walkers who walk this way, and surely someone's going to find me. But then we work out, or she tells us about halfway through the book, that actually she's taken a detour off the main track that morning. She left her phone in the car and she regrets that. This detour is kind of a place that there's no one really actually walks on.
0: I love this setup.
2: And it's just so, I love it. Really, it had me on edge.
0: Who hasn't done that? Gone off.
2: I mean, never going on a bushwalk again. Have a million people tracking me. It just made me really aware of my own vulnerability.
0: Totally.
2: In a terrible way.
0: Mm. And it happens very quickly, and, you know, obviously happens all the time in real life. Yeah. But there's the added element of the argument with the children.
2: Yeah.
1: There's a couple of different timelines in this book. There is the very detailed, very particular time. It's 9:13, it's 9:23, it's 11:01, as you're tracking through her time, trapped under this tree branch. And then we go to earlier, which is what had happened earlier in the day or earlier in the week. And then there's also a longer timeline as we find more about her life, her history, who she is, about her childhood as well. I guess the whole spine of the novel is what's happened to her spine and where she is. And we really do not know what's going to happen to her.
2: Mm.
1: But we're going in and out of other time periods. So we learn more about this woman, Nelika.
2: We learn more about this woman, Nelika, through the different time periods kind of

0: coming through and being braided through the novel. But I also, when I first kind of looked at the opening of the book, it's dated the 28th of February, 9:13 a.m. That's when she realized. And I thought, oh my God, is she going to be stuck in this leap year limbo forever?
1: I thought you were going to say, at least it's not going to be cold.
0: Yeah, it kind of, that's another fear she has as the day kind of progresses. And she's afraid of the dark. And we realize that as she's recounting childhood events and memories of her, you know, the way her parents treated her. And it all kind of makes sense towards the end when we don't want to give away the ending, but it's just such a finely structured novel that is just so powerful.
2: Can I ask you, sorry, a quick question? The title, How to Love the World, is it explained or do you understand why she's chosen that title?
3: It is explained. It takes us a while to get to her love of the world because part of what sets her off on this walk is her rage. And her rage as a mother, her irritation with her teenage children, who, for some reason, we get the name of her daughter, who's 15. Her daughter is Lily, but we never hear the name of her son. And that made me anxious as well. I wasn't entirely sure why we never got his name and we get the name of her husband. And she first felt that maternal rage when her daughter was 3 and her son was 1. It overcomes her, like it's the, you know, she can hardly see or hear anything outside it. That's what frames our sense of her at the beginning. But she's also an artist. She's a fibre artist. She works with textile. She does see beauty in the world. We come to realise how much her awareness does see and appreciate the world. And her partner actually says to her at one point, you taught us how to love the world. So there is a vibrance and warmth and energy there as well. So we really are seeing quite a complex character, and we're seeing all sides of her. Although her

0: the object of rage, and so then you can see how and why she has behaved in certain ways. I think How to Love the World, I guess what Ilka Tamke was trying to do is to help us truly see with precision and beauty how to love the natural world, the place to which we belong. Because there's another thread in the book of her, the narrator in the book, Nelika, searching for the place where her ancestors are buried, the place that knows her. And that is another kind of journey that all comes together towards the end as well. So there's multiple meanings of what the title might mean, I think.
1: So, neither of you knew as you read this what the outcome would
0: No,
1: be.
0: no.
1: But while you're reading it, you entertain two different endings. One where she's found and
0: Yeah.
1: saved,
0: Yeah.
1: and the other where she isn't. And
0: Yes.
1: so the experience of accounting, the self-accounting that one must do in that moment,
0: Yes.
1: is the substance of the book. And it reminds me of other texts where someone's entire life flashes before the last, moment. Does it succeed in holding your tension?
0: I think it does. The other, I guess, meaning of how to love the world is really about how to love oneself, because there is a coming to an awareness of her own vulnerability and a bit of kindness towards herself as the book progresses. It's not so much her life flashing before her eyes as she is kind of slowly losing strength, losing feeling, etc. But it is very much a heightened awareness of love for oneself and for one's place, I felt in this book.
2: But the other thing, Cassie, that counting down does is it makes it almost unbearably stressful at times because you genuinely don't know whether this writer is going to almost let you off the hook and have a survival story. Whichever the outcome is, the book was set up to work either way. So you genuinely don't know. And it means that you're caught in that ticking clock thing, Michael, that crime writers and mystery writers do so well, but it's a different type of counting down. Is it going to be a day? Is it going to be days and days? I got terribly thirsty reading this book because I was worried about
0: Yes,
2: water.
0: yes.
2: But we do move in and out. If it had just been a book that counted down those minutes, it would have been unbearable. And so it's important that we move out into her life and her backstory and away from it. But it is so grounded in the natural world. Look, she's taking into account what it means to be a European Australian, and she takes that on directly in a way that I thought was quite nuanced. So her father was from Austria, and at one point she says she liked the story it, her body, told of different places. Her paleness was Celtic, her height Germanic, but the way her muscles softened with the scent of spring wattle could only tell a story of a body born here. So she knows and acknowledges that this is her place and that this is a land that has nurtured her and that she responds to, and that she also responds to artistically. Because she uses natural dyes and she uses shapes from the world and she uses cloth and clothing that tells a family story in her artwork. And that was beautifully described as well. So she's doing all those things. But it was a really interesting experience reading that next to a book that is a self-conscious confection, because this was the opposite. This made my stomach knot with pain and anxiety and her own shame about her rage as a mother.
3: Does she look back on her life in those moments with regret? I know she starts up being, the morning starts being angry before, but is it a sort of look back and regret or
2: She
3: not?
2: cycles through all of it.
0: Yeah.
2: Because she's got time to feel pain, rage, shame, love, tenderness. And that's part of the journey that we go on with her.
0: And part of the ticking clock to me as I was reading, it felt like a ticking out almost. This might be a weird thing to say, but I did feel more comfortable about the thought of dying when reading this book. It's a story of resilience, yes, it is, and how to stay alive, but it's also a story about how to come to terms with death, surrounded by the things that you love. And for this character in the book, it's the trees. She's

0: very much someone who loves and adores and appreciates and has worked with trees in her artistic practice as well.
1: Yeah, there's worse ways to die than smelling the beautiful earth right up close, I guess. Okay, well, it sounds successful and interesting and an exciting new direction for

0: Well, before we part company here on the bookshelf, let's find out what else you might like to recommend. First to you, Michael Robotham, what have you been reading?
1: Oh, you know, yes, you know, I'm a very eclectic reader, but I've been to a few writers' festivals lately, and I read Deborah Adelaide's wonderful book, When I'm 64, which is a beautiful piece of creative non-fiction about her friendship with the late Gabrielle Carey, who obviously Gabrielle Carey with Kathy Lett wrote Puberty Blues, which is an iconic Australian title. And Gabrielle died in 2023 after battling depression for a long while. And Deborah Adelaide went to school with Gabrielle and has written this beautiful little memoir. She doesn't call it a memoir. She calls it creative nonfiction. And as Gabrielle is never named in the book, it's only ever referred to as my friend and my friend's mother. And it's my friend's mother's friend and all sorts of things. But she's acknowledged in the acknowledgements. But that was beautiful. So that I loved. And at the moment, I'm reading the new David Sedaris book, The American Humorist. It's called The Land and Its People. It's his 16th book. He is the sort of man that makes me laugh out loud. He
0: just... Okay, give us a little sample. Well,
1: it's a bit like, you know, he just little observations. I mean, he's like, he travels the world, you know, giving performances because he reads from his own books and does performances. So he's always in hotels. And so it's one of those things, you come down in hotels, and literally you've been awake 5 minutes and someone says, how has your morning been? You know, and so he's one of those people who will then say, well, the last 5 minutes have been okay, but I'm sure it's going to get better from here. You know, there's a wonderful scene in it as well about, you know, he loves Australia, apart from, you know, he thinks about maybe I should move to Australia and maybe I, you know, it's a place I could die in Australia. He said, as long as I could avoid getting, you know, killed by the snakes and the spiders. But he just doesn't know whether he could live with someone saying no worries to him for the rest of his life.
2: He's so acidly funny in his observations. He's, I mean, like you, I have laughed out loud in a way that few things actually make me, like, literally, physically laugh out loud. You almost bark with laughter.
1: You do, and the thing is, I feel sorry for anyone.

0: Are we on? Are we still on tune here? So you think this, well, this I one, might see one. It as a return to form.
1: Well, no, it's funny. I agree with you. You know, I loved his earlier books, which were about his absolutely weird dysfunctional family, which had to be the weirdest dysfunctional family in history.
0: And his sister, Amy Sedaris.
1: Yes, Amy.
0: Also a career.
1: Absolutely. And the later ones, I thought maybe he's running out of material.
2: Me Talk Pretty One Day, though, is wonderful.
1: Yeah, it's the sort of thing that... you know, I think this unusual that I'm reading this one, because normally I listen to the audio version because he does the audio, and it's some of them are recorded live when he's in these huge venues. So you get the audience laughter and you get the applause and all that stuff, which sort of adds to the flavor. But it's one of the few things I'll put on when I have, you know, when I used to put on when I had my teenage children in the car, because they would actually, instead of just staying on their phones, they would stop. And they would listen and they would laugh at the stories.
0: Okay, well, that is a great skill, isn't it? Multi-generational humour. So that's David Sedaris. The latest from him is called The Land and Its People.
2: Rowena Gonsalves, what have you been reading? What can you recommend for us?
3: I've been reading a few things, but I just want to say what a great recommendation of Deborah Adelaide's book. We are going to read it at the next State Library Book Club in a couple of months.
0: This is the New South Wales State Library of New South Wales.
3: Yep. Book Club in Sydney in a couple of months. Everyone's welcome. We're going to be reading Deborah Adelaide's wonderful book that Michael Robotham has just recommended.
1: When I'm 64.
3: And we have a review of it coming out in Southerly as well. But I'm looking forward to Rashida Murphy's book, Old Ghosts. It's being published as part of an anthology of two books by Night Parrot Press in Western Australia. Old Ghosts. I think it's coming out in August. I love Rashida's work. Her previous novel was called The Historian's Daughter. It did really well, critically acclaimed. She's written a lot since that first novel. She wrote a collection of short stories as well. But this book is an interesting publication project, I think, with the two novellas being published together as one book. So Old Ghosts with Carly Olson, I think the other author is. But I recently read Olga Round's book in translation, The Wax Child. Olga Round, this, I guess, iconic Danish author who wrote The Employees. I haven't read that yet, but it's a slim book about the workplace. This particular book, The Wax Child, is about the witch trials in 17th century rural Denmark. And I just couldn't put it down. It's a stunning evocation of place, but also of the way in which women's friendships and women's love for each other was completely misrecognized as witchcraft.
2: We read that with B.J. Silcox here on the bookshelf.
3: Really?
2: And The Wax Child is literally a doll.
3: A doll who's length, telling the story, yeah.
2: Yes, the length of your arm. So yeah. It uses the uncanny and witches and accusations.
3: Yes.
2: It is really...
3: And folk tales from rural Denmark. I also read another book, because The Wax Child was longlisted for the International Booker this year. I read another book that was, I think, shortlisted, On Earth as It Is Beneath by Ana Paula Meyer, who's a Brazilian writer, and that book's translated by Padma Vishwanathan. And that just, it could be, I guess, an analogy for the early colony of Australia, really. It's set in a penal colony where people are, the inmates are being tortured in quite horrific ways and they can't get out. And then something happens. You know, it's a very slim novel, but really very tense. The tension is done really well there.
2: And we promise, as always, that we

0: the Bookshelf, find this week's episode, and you will read a list of all of the books.
1: Thank you very much for your great reading. Great to have you today.
2: Thank you.
3: Thank you, Cassie. Thank you, Kate. And thank you, Michael.
2: Thank you.
1: Michael Rowbotham is an internationally acclaimed crime writer whose books include The Secrets She Keeps, When You Are Mine, and The White Crow. His next book, which is his first to be set in Australia, Tell Me Something True, will be released at the end of September.
0: And Rowena Gonsalves is a writer and editor of the literary journal Southerly. Her novel The Servants will be out early next year, but you can read her short story collection The Permanent Resident right now.
1: That's it for the Bookshelf for today. Kate, you're not going to be here next time.
0: What have you got lined up for us?
1: Oh, I've dragooned Jonathan Green to join me, along with Zan Rowe from Top 5 and Race Around the World, and the novelist Madeline Gray.
0: Well, I look forward to listening to it. I'm Kate Evans.
1: I'm Cassie McCullough. See you next time.
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0: Good morning, Kerry Worthington with ABC News. US President Donald Trump has threatened to impose US tolls in the Strait of Hormuz if a final deal with Iran isn't reached in 60 days. Chelsea Hetherington reports.
1: In a post on Truth Social, Donald Trump has emphasised that the initial agreement to end the war with Iran calls for toll-free travel through the vital waterway for 60 days. But he suggested the US could impose its own tolls if a broader deal is not reached, saying the money would be for what he calls services rendered as the guardian angel to the countries of the Middle East. Earlier, Iran's military said the Strait of Hormuz has been shut again just days after reopening it because of continuing Israeli attacks on Hezbollah positions in southern Lebanon. However, US Central Command maintains the waterway remains open. Talks between Iran and the US are set to take place in Switzerland tomorrow.
0: The cut to the fuel excise will end in August as the government begins phasing out its discounts while global oil prices keep dropping. Isabella Tolhurst reports.
2: The federal government will wind back its discount to the fuel excise over the next month, but some relief will remain in place. From the 1st of July to the 2nd of August, the 50% discount will become a 25% discount. So instead of saving 32 cents per litre, motorists will instead save 16 cents per litre. It will taper off altogether in August. The heavy vehicle road user charge, which has been free since April, will increase to also cost 16 cents per litre. The government says fuel prices are continuing to drop. Petrol is now cheaper than when the conflict in the Middle East began.
0: Counter-terrorism detectives in Scotland are investigating after five people were injured in attacks in Edinburgh that appeared to target Muslims. Police say a 36-year-old man's been arrested after officers received multiple reports of attacks in the west and north of the city. They say three of the injured men needed hospital treatment. New South Wales police is being criticised for drug raids conducted during Pride Month celebrations last week in Sydney. Tony Ibrahim reports.
3: Christopher Vujak was having a drink with friends on Oxford Street last weekend when he saw police officers randomly entering a venue to search people for drugs.
4: He was trying to be the best sport he could, but with the 12 police officers to one person, it was outrageous.
3: Almost 100 people were searched. Police say 42 drug detections were made, but only one person was charged. That was for supply offences. Sydney MP Alex Greenwich says some officers used excessive force.
5: Verbal abuse coming from cops to patrons, some inappropriate searches occurring.
3: He's asked the Law Enforcement Conduct Commission to investigate.
0: The Oversight Authority says it's reviewing material and considering the complaint. Homicide Squad detectives are investigating a fatal shooting in Melbourne's inner northwest overnight. Yvette Gray reports.
6: A man aged in his 30s has died after he was found with suspected gunshot wounds in North Street, Ascot Vale at 12:15 this morning.

0: Police say he was taken to hospital in a critical condition but later died. At this stage, it's not known where or how the man obtained his injuries. No arrests have been made. A crime scene was set up in the street as detectives and forensic police searched for clues throughout the night. They were also seen examining parked cars and various retail stores nearby. Homicide Squad detectives want to speak to anyone with information about the shooting.
1: Tasmania's Department of Natural Resources and Environment is working on ways to protect the state's wildlife, including the endangered Tasmanian devil, in the case that the deadly H5 bird flu reaches the island state. Lucy McDonald reports.
2: H5 bird flu has not been detected in Tasmania, but the state and federal environment departments have partnered to develop priority species and site-specific plans, including for the Tasmanian devil. It's not yet known if the devil will be susceptible to the virus, but part of their diet includes scavenged birds. Roofs and nettings are being added to enclosures at the government's wildlife management facilities to limit contact between wild birds or their droppings and captive devils to limit their exposure to bird flu.
1: Australia's new emergency warning system will be tested in Queanbeyan this afternoon. It's the final round of community testing for the new Oz Alert system ahead of a national test on July the 27th. The system's designed to send warning messages directly to mobile phones during emergencies. The trial will test the system in a cross-border environment, causing devices to vibrate and sound a loud siren-like alert for about 10 seconds. ABC News.
3: Look, as far as sexual reproduction without any sex goes, the most famous of all products of misconception is Jesus.
4: There are four accounts of the life of Jesus in the Christian New Testament.
3: And this is Dr. Meredith Lake, the host of Soul Search on ABC Radio National, a historian who has looked in depth at the Bible and all its ins and outs.
4: One of them, the Gospel of Matthew, that one does give you a little bit. It quotes an older text from the Jewish scriptures, it's complicated, written hundreds of years before the birth of Jesus, that talks about a virgin giving birth to a son. But the people who read the original text didn't think it was about Jesus.
3: Not unless they could see into the future, I suppose.
4: And he talks about how Mary was pledged to be married to Joseph, but before they came together, she was found to be pregnant, quote, through the Holy Spirit. So that's Matthew's gospel.
3: And the Christian Bible isn't the only place chock-a-block full of interesting stories about immaculate conceptions and special extracurricular circumstances. There's Romulus and Remus, Krishna, Huitzilopochtli, the Aztec sun god, Huan Di, the Yellow Emperor, and even the wizard Merlin, whose mum was a nun and whose father was apparently an incubus.
4: There are even stories of Roman emperors apparently conceived in this way. So it's not unique to the storytelling of Christian and Jewish writers.
3: Or the Islamic tradition either.
4: So there's a whole history of stories about women having babies when they thought that wasn't possible, and then that child growing up to do something amazing for their communities. They're tapping into a narrative trope there, and so the emphasis is often not on how did the baby come to be. It's more about life out of nothing, an idea of creation when there was no hope and there was no life, that somehow by the agency of the divine becoming possible in the world.
3: But I hear that and I think to myself, it's like nature took one look at humanity's paltry efforts at virgin births as symbols of promise, dreamt up from the depths of hopelessness, and said, hold my beer. Sex is weird. And look, Jesus hung out with a couple of representatives of the adult entertainment industry, so I'm pretty sure he knew all about it as well. And look, I heard he was all about sharing the love, right? So I'm sure he'd subscribe to this series if he had a smartphone. Do pray for me. I'm Ann Jones, and this is Sex is Weird, a series by What the Duck. How we, and I mean almost everything on Earth really, have come to be on this planet is through a whole heap of really weird activities. Boners, orgasms, stamens, cloacal winking.

0: surely being conceived in the Himalayas by a mummy and a daddy snow leopard with dazzling white fur and tails longer than history is actually pretty amazing all in itself. Why is extraordinary conception an apparent pathway to greatness? And does any of this actually have a basis in biology? You know, sexual reproduction, but without having sex with someone else. I think that some of the most flexible lovers in all of the world are plant lovers.
1: Plants are very sexual and they're being sexual all the time.
0: Dr. Michael Whitehead would know. He's an evolutionary ecologist whose PhD focused on sexual deception in plants.
1: Actually, one of the things we most love about plants is the embodiment of their sexuality, and that's the flowers.
0: Yeah, so it makes sense that we give them to each other when we're trying to bang, right?
1: That's it. They started it. Plants, they have a few ways of dividing their sexual function. There are species that have male and female plants.
0: Heteronormative plant alert.
1: So cannabis is one of the most famous examples where you have female plants that only ever bear female flowers and male plants that only ever bear male flowers, and they can only mate male to female.
0: I find this funny and ironic that cannabis adheres to traditional gender roles. But the vast majority of plants are not like this.
1: On the other end of the spectrum, fully hermaphrodite plants where each flower is capable of female and male function. So they produce pollen, but they also accept pollen and produce seeds. They're doing both the male thing and the female thing. So most plants are hermaphrodites.
0: Which brings in the whole question of fertilizing yourself, or alternatively, trying to avoid doing that. In plants, self-fertilization is called selfing.
1: Plants can fertilize themselves between flowers on the same plant or even within the same flower. That's selfing.
0: So on one hand, fertilizing yourself is super convenient, say if you wash up on a remote island with no other plants in sight. But it can lead to what is called inbreeding depression, where you multiply your bad genes and you wind up with offspring that are unfit, that can't grow as well, or they're not able to flower or something like that.
1: There's an evolutionary imperative to avoid selfing, and there's lots of different ways to do that. But one particularly interesting way, I think, is they can actually manipulate pollinator behavior to avoid moving pollen within the same plant.
0: Side note, because plants are generally rooted, it means that they can't go and find themselves a mate. So they have to co-opt a helper to do that. A helper of a completely different species, or perhaps even the wind. The majority of plant sex acts are threesomes.
1: Tobacco plants produce many flowers per plant. They're all flowering at the same time, so there's opportunities to self within the same plant, but they lace their nectar with nicotine. And it turns out that hummingbirds really dislike nicotine. They can learn to tolerate it, but they don't like the taste. So they'll have a little sip and then they're kind of out of there. They're going to try something else. Whereas if that nectar wasn't laced with nicotine, they'd sit there and they'd drink up the whole flower and then move on to the next whole flower and they'd drink up all the nectar once again. Whereas if you can persuade your pollinator not only to visit your flowers, but to rack off quickly, then you're more likely to be exporting pollen.
0: So, we have greedy hummingbirds and needy plants to thank for cigarettes. This example does show the lengths that have been travelled in increments over the course of evolution to avoid selfing, because you want to avoid inbreeding. But Michael says it's a phenomenally small amount of outcrossing of sex with other individuals that needs to happen to keep plant populations healthy.
1: You don't actually require much mixing. I think that's the thing that is counterintuitive about it, that you can have quite narrow and insular populations that just require like an influx of a new individual or an outcross mating event once every 20, 30 generations or something. That's the level of gene flow that's sufficient to make a huge difference between something going down the path to extinction and propagation and adaptation into the future.
0: It's beneficial for plants to be able to fertilise each other, fertilise themselves, and to have the flexibility

to overcome situations that occur around them. Could it be that Jesus was born of a selfing event, but in a mammal, a human? Was Mother Mary a simultaneous hermaphrodite who could self-inseminate? This would actually be no less miraculous, as far as I can tell, than being conceived by the Holy Spirit, because as far as we know, there is one species of vertebrate that is able to self-inseminate, that is, provide the male and

0: grey slip of a fish with a black spot at the top of its tail, which looks a little bit like the eye on the side of its head. Which way is which? Actually, it's both. It can self-produce both sperm and eggs and fertilise itself. But this sort of having sex with yourself isn't the only way that nature produces apparently immaculate conceptions.
1: Freckle is an oscillated eagle ray. She's one of a group that's currently housed in captivity at Sea Life Sydney Aquarium.
0: Libby Eyre is a biologist who lives in Sydney, and she used to look after Freckle the ray.
1: Freckle is also a rather nervous ray. She's a bit of a manipulative ray.
0: Okay, a manipulative stingray sounds like a brilliant character for a Pixar movie.
1: She liked to get her way a lot. Very smart, like all the rays, but also if she didn't want to participate in a training session, she wouldn't come over to a training session.
0: I love her already. Freckle lived for about 9 years in a tank with other female rays. No males. They just hung out and gossiped and had pillow fights, I don't know.
1: Things started to change in early 2018, and we noticed that Freckle had developed a bit of a belly.
0: No shame in that.
1: We started taking a series of photos in, you know, the same spot as she was swimming past each day, just to see how that belly was changing. And there was this sudden dawning of, oh, actually, maybe she's pregnant. There is this thing called parthenogenesis, and it had been recorded in oscillated eagle rays very rarely, and it was overseas.
0: Parthenogenesis. This is nature's virgin birth, a spontaneous pregnancy in a female. And Freckle was going to become a mother without ever having laid eyes on a male of her own species.
1: It was the 26th of July, and noticed that Freckle no longer had a belly. And I was frantically running around the tunnel looking, and I just saw this little floppy spotted piece of ravioli swimming around the tank.
0: Two of my all-time favourite things coming together, pasta and the absolute tea on people's dating lives. But Freckle made this look easy. She's got a little belly, she ate extra fish, she refused to do any work and popped out a ravioli. Why don't we all do it like that? Because actually having to do the sex, finding a partner, wooing, sharing bodily fluids, making that all a priority is a bit hard and a bit weird.
2: It really is.
0: Andrew Durso is our guest herpetologist, studier of reptiles for this series.
2: Not everyone does it, right? There's definitely even many snakes and lizards that are capable of asexual reproduction.
0: It's been observed in Komodo dragons and reticulated pythons.
2: There's many lizard species and at least one snake species where it's obligate, right? There are no males, only females, and so they just reproduce clonally.
0: This is different from Freckle because Freckle could sexually reproduce if she had access to a male and he met her standards. But these obligate species only reproduce through parthenogenesis, and thus they're always clones of the mother. Whiptail lizards, for example, are an American skinky-looking lizard who are always Elizabeth and never Elijah because they're always female. And they even partake in some good old pseudo-copulation,
2: where they still have the behavior, copulatory behavior of one female with another, and that stimulates ovulation, but there's no sperm transfer because there's no sperm to transfer.
0: They do a bit of dry humping before they lay their own self-fertilized eggs. And there's even some of this parthenogenic Lizzies, all named Elizabeth also, in Australia. Bynose gecko, for example, has populations that are female only, though I could not find a reference as to whether they partake in the dry humping or not. So come on, research funding, where are your priorities?
3: There's actually a much simpler life to just have one sex that produces offspring that are just the same as themselves. Don't have to find a mate, no problem with inbreeding, no sexually transmitted diseases. It's actually a much simpler way to be.
0: Michael Kearney from the University of Melbourne is effectively reviewing his own job on Earth as a male out of existence. Seriously though, Michael is a professor of biosciences, and I really wanted to talk to him about Warramaba Virgo.
3: It's a kind of grasshopper called a matchstick grasshopper. So that gives you an idea what it looks like. It's quite colourful. It's green, but it's got yellow lines down its back and

0: Its face is painted with markings.
1: It lives in arid areas of Australia, and you guessed it, all of them are called Grace the Grasshopper, not Greg, because it's all female, all the way to the top, baby.
0: Most grasshoppers will mate before they lay eggs.
1: Standard procedure.
0: But this particular one doesn't mate at all.
1: She's pure. She's virginal. She's absolutely not interested in you sliding into her DMs.
0: They're all female, and they spontaneously produce eggs, put their eggs in the ground, and out of those eggs hop little clones of themselves. They've just done a very special thing with the way they make their eggs that allows them to do this trick of all female reproduction and cloning.
1: Ooh, tell me the special thing.
0: Oh, the trick. It's to do with meiosis. So this might take you back to high school biology, but meiosis is the cell divisions that produce the sex cells, so the eggs or the sperm.
1: Mitosis is where cells split to form two genetically identical cells. This happens in the most simple of organisms and it happens in the cells in your body. But for sexual reproduction, meiosis occurs, there's no T in it, and this is where a cell is produced with half the amount of chromosomes, the idea being that you're going to get the other half of the complement from a sexual partner. This is what makes a gamete, eggs and sperm, different from all of the other cells in an organism. It's got half the chromosomes.
0: So the sperm and egg cells have half the normal number, and when the fertilisation happens, it goes back up to the normal number.
1: Got it.
0: What these grasshoppers do is they double their chromosomes before they do meiosis, and then they just do a completely normal meiosis, and then they can turn into a grasshopper that's got exactly the same genes as the mother.
1: So they double their chromosomes, then they halve the doubled quantity. It is off the charts weird. But this particular chromosome trick isn't the only way that the human Mary might have gotten up the duff. And besides, plants self-fertilising and grasshoppers cloning themselves doesn't really sound like the Messiah arriving on Earth, does it? But a zebra shark, that could be a god.
2: So we actually in Australia call them leopard sharks.
1: Ooh.
2: And that's because their adult forms are spotty and the babies are stripy, and they're the largest of the egg-laying sharks. Full size is a bit over 2 metres and maybe about 40 kilos.
1: Christine Dudgeon is with the University of Queensland and she's an ichthyologist. She studies sharks and rays. And the leopard sharks were in Townsville at Reef HQ Aquarium. And the shark that I want to talk about in particular is identified in the scientific papers like a secret agent 007, except she was called F1.
2: I'd call her Leonie.
1: Oh,
2: that's
1: is
2: her
1: that
2: name.
1: Her name?
2: Yeah.
1: Oh, Leonie makes her sound so much less scary, right?
2: Leonie was housed with a male named Leo, and they had many babies together. And this was actually becoming a problem because when they grow up and they're over 2 metres in length, that's quite hard to house all of them.
1: So they took Leo off to another tank and Leonie is in there by her lonesome. And what happens next? Eggs start appearing.
2: Sharks that are egg layers will lay eggs much like a chicken. So they will lay what we call wind eggs, which have nothing in them, or yolked eggs, but there's no embryo.
1: So like a chook without a rooster, Leonie was still laying, laying, laying.
2: But a couple of years later, some of her eggs had embryos in them.
1: Ooh.
2: None of these embryos developed to the point of hatching.
1: Oh.
2: The next year, however, she started laying eggs again.
1: Ooh.
2: And some of these eggs had embryos in them, and some of the eggs actually hatched.
1: Leonie had been a mother before. She had had access to a male, but it had been at least 2 years since then. How did she have shark chicks? Shark kittens. What do you call baby shark? Shark pups. How did she have shark pups?
2: There were essentially two potential explanations for it. So in the literature, they often talk about sperm storage in sharks, and this has been proposed to be up to around 4 years in one species.
1: So this is the idea that a female could hold on to sperm inside her, keep it viable, and use it to fertilise her own eggs. Self-service style.
2: It could be sperm storage, but it also could be parthenogenesis, and we can test for that.
1: Because the genetics would show if it's come from a mummy and a daddy shark, or just a mummy being her own woman and getting shit done. So,

0: were Leonie's babies little Leonie clones?
1: Yes, we found they were parthenotes, so we tested the last litter of pups that Leonie and Leo had together and could show that they were sexually produced. And then all of the pups after Leo had been removed, the embryos and the pups that developed, they were all parthenotes.
0: Incredible. Who broke the news to Leo? Yeah.
1: You no longer need it.
0: You're no longer needed, mate. I joke, but it's amazing. And also, notice that Christina's being polite and she subtly corrected me. Leonie's second round of pups were not clones in this case. They're parthenodes.
1: The parthenode offspring are not clones. Oh. So clone is where the offspring is going to be genetically identical to the mother.
0: Like our matchstick grasshoppers.
1: And that's not what the parthenodes are.
0: This is a different type of parthenogenesis, and there are several sorts, actually, each of them deploying a different genetic trick. In this one, the offspring end up with half the genetic diversity of the mother.
1: And you can think of this as extreme inbreeding.
0: Yikes, that does not sound ideal. This type of turn to parthenogenesis is often framed as a last resort for the female, that she must be under extreme stress when no male has ever been present, when she has no other option. It's been called a Hail Mary. I knew that extraordinary birth narrative trope would turn up again. But Leonie the Shark's case is quite novel because she had previously had babies the boring, normal, vanilla way with old Leo, and she switched reproductive modes after their breakup. She could have retired, but instead, she pulled out this miracle. So, Christine took this as a hint of what to research next. How much is parthenogenesis happening even when there is access to males?
1: What we're finding is that when we're screening across different facilities where there are males and females together and there's thought to be mating occurring, that parthenotes are still being produced.
0: So virgin births in sharks and rays might be way more common than we ever suspected before, but largely invisible without genetic testing. How much more is there out there? In Californian condors, a bird that almost went extinct, and actually that's why they've got heaps of genetic info on each individual, they recently found that two females had reproduced parthenogenically. Without genetic tests, we'd perhaps never have known this. You might notice that we haven't talked about any examples of parthenogenesis in mammals, apart from Jesus and other historical and mythological creatures. Most of this virgin birth stuff that happens on Earth is in plants and invertebrates, really. And on top of that, parthenogenesis has been observed in 80 taxa of vertebrates across fish, reptiles, and amphibians. But we have much less evidence, almost none, for this happening in mammals. This is because apparently there's certain genetic passcodes for mammals that must come from two parents. It's called genomic imprinting, and it sort of makes the puzzle pieces come together. I imagine this like two bank guards that both need to turn the key at the same time to unlock the vault of life. But nature doesn't seem to ever be held back by rules. And I know you're all wondering about it, so I've spent some time trawling through scientific literature about parthenogenesis in humans. If a human female does have a miraculous event in her reproductive tract, it might manifest as a teratoma, a sort of tumour, which can sometimes be organised to have body fat, hair, limbs, and even teeth. But without the male contribution, skeletal muscle doesn't develop, and this doesn't become a viable human baby. There are other cases of genetics being combined into what are called chimeras, like the mythical beasts that are made up of multiple animals. There was this boy who had two full sets of DNA expressed in different tissues in his body. He was mostly his mum and dad, but his blood had no father. It was only his mother's genetics. This sort of discovery has led to a controversial hypothesis that there might be mammalian parthenogenesis happening because if females are engaging in sexual intercourse, she may have no reason to raise the alarm about a virgin birth. So perhaps parthenogenic individuals go unnoticed. Maybe we will never know until there is much more comprehensive genetic testing of each individual human across Earth. Or we could all stop having sex, eh? And just see if anyone gets born. Sex is so weird, right? And you're listening to a series all about it produced by me, Anne Jones, and the What the Duck team at ABC Radio National. Stopping having sex is actually something that I'll be delving into in the next episode. Does all this rumpy-pumpy really have a future? Remember, if you've got some sort of issue going on in your relationships, you should drop me a line at whattheduck@abc.net.au. Are you perpetually single? Are you sick of being the alpha male? Are you just way too attractive to the opposite sex? Well, I'm hoping to use the Encyclopedia of Nature to help find some strategies and hints that we can apply to our everyday dating lives. Write to me at whattheduck@abc.net.au.
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4: 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He used to scare off the feral cats and stuff with this. 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
8: 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It's got a mighty prism, and if it was stationary, the sun shining through the prism of morning, it set fire to Federal out there.
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5: Well, I love it.
9: Good morning. I can tell you about that finger of faith and also about living on a boat. I can't tell you about that, but I'd like to. Just take off. Goodbye, cruel world. More about that today too. Good morning. I feel gifted.

0: song. It's France Peters singing, Paulo Shane guitar, Jock McVitie on bass, and Wayne Millar on the drums. Good morning and welcome wherever you are. This is called We All Cope in Different Ways, and we do. We even cope by not coping, if you know what I mean. Good morning. Give us a ring.
1: I had a groundbreaking idea.
0: What was that?
1: But I forgot to write it down.
0: Oh, dear.
1: Now
0: I hate
1: every
0: that.
1: Thought starts to distort and they chase themselves around. Every concept loses meaning when you look at it too long. And today's amazing line becomes tomorrow's awful song. Well, time's longer than rope, I once heard somebody say. There's nowhere to tie the end onto, so I just float away. And it's been 3 weeks since I've seen the cheeks of friends I was goodbye kissing. So I feed the magpie mince and hope he'll stay a while to listen. We all cope in different ways.

work persuasion. 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We all cope in different ways.

0: Say the world's been granted this chance for collective zen, but I keep refreshing to find more death in my heart, it breaks again. But statistics are just fish sticks without the human faces. How can I empathize with all the lives that each number embraces? When the behaviors of my own neighbors are making me suspicious, they prance around all over town like mobile petri dishes. So I lock the doors and windows and pull the blinds to make a blinker. I become my own worst nightmare, antisocial overthinker. But we all cope in different ways. 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
1: Don't be too hard on yourself.

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It's a lovely song. It was written about and during the middle of COVID. You know, everybody coping and keeping an eye on your neighbours. All those sort of strange, horrible things that went on during COVID. But who knows what's ahead of us? Who knows? 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

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You're just sort of transported away from where you are. That's the nice thing about it, I think. So I thought I'd play this song. It's Rexy Dallas.

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Yes. All right. It's called... How are you this morning? 1300-700-TTT, that's our number. As I said, Alan's song is called A Life on the Rails. I'm not sure it applies to today. There's no guards van anymore, is there? Or...

0: not a bad little song, is it? Alan Caswell, a great survivor, made lots and lots of songs and written them and sung them and been there and done that. Our number's 1300 700 222. Good morning. I was mentioning before, and that little promo I played about the people said, well, look, if you don't like the Navy's, you can just pull up anchor and shoot through, you know, which I suppose true, but, you know, you might go to another place. It's pretty hard, you know, and you see all these boat harbours, marinas, and there's thousands and hundreds of thousands of boats all around Australia, and they're all sitting there mostly. But then you go to Rocky and you see a couple of boats parked in the Fitzroy River there, and you think, well, they're sailing around, and they're, I suppose, if, you know, they haven't got any neighbours, they're out there in the boat, and that's what you can do. The other thing was about the finger of fate, and that lady who I knew, and her son found the finger of, what they call the finger of fate, you know, and it's the size of a man's finger, a big man's finger. So look at your finger, a big man's finger, probably almost twice as big as a man's finger. I'm just looking at my finger, and it was bigger than my finger by about another inch, I'd say, at least. And it would have been heavy, and if they still, I don't know if they still got it or whatever, where it is, but if they kept it intact as one piece, it'd be worth, look, I reckon it'd be worth $100,000 now, because gold, you know what the price of gold is. Give me a break. I just wonder if still got it, because it'd be, what's gold, $15,000, $20,000 an ounce or something ridiculous, something ridiculous. Good morning. Off again we go this morning. I don't know where, but I'm glad you joined me. Ah, yes.
1: Oh, those dusty little corners on the back streets out of town.
0: Cartwheels.

0: They are the Cartwheels. They are. Off again we go, that's how I feel every Sunday morning. Good morning and welcome. I meet all sorts of people when I'm travelling around.
1: Adrian Price.
2: And Adrian, we're in Narrogin. You live in Narrogin?
1: No, I'm a grey nomad and I travel around promoting or motivating recycling, tidy towns and other similar initiatives. Actually, not greatly, unlike your previous one of Dave McCall. Mm. And we're sort of all trying to help our environment by reconstructing and changing ideas. And
2: give me an example.
1: Oh, okay. The little town of Wickapin has a fantastic recycling centre. They got that because they visited me in Boyart Brook 2 years ago and they said if Boyart Brook can do this, Wickapin can too. And now Wickapin is an example for other towns to follow. And one of my aims is to use Wickapin and Boyart Brook as examples for other shires to visit and show that recycling can be viable even in small towns. And of course it's my aims are not just recycling. I was a land care officer. I was tidy towns judge in Queensland for 7 years. That's where I picked up my recycling ideas, especially from the Mullaney Wastebusters in Queensland. And a lot of my ideas have come from them. And I think when you get ideas like that, we've got to share them around. And sharing is one of those things you can still have the ideas when you share them. And it's great to be able to do that. And Australia all over is one of those things which inspires me to do that too.
2: Well, that's nice. Where do you live? Where would you describe yourself as living?
1: At the moment, I'm in Wickapin, in a caravan, but I will move to wherever I'm next wanted. And so I'm just travelling to meet ideas. I'm retired now, so I can do that. I don't have to worry about where my next job is.
2: Do you like that sort of life?
1: Oh, absolutely. Yes. I guess there's good reason to settle down. I mean, I have been settled, but these days my mission is to travel around promoting recycling and other related issues and thoroughly enjoying it.
2: Yes, and this is a big state, Western Australia, isn't it, to get around?
1: It certainly is. We've got our recycling problems and so forth, but they're not insurmountable. We can certainly overcome those. And as I say, Wickapin and Boyart Brook are making it work, and it's a good example to show to others. But I certainly like the Queensland towns too, and often little Eubobo comes into it, and I used to judge Eubobo, and that was one of the towns.

0: guys and people down there, and he'd been down there many, many, many times. And he used to have this thing he used to do down there when he was all on his own, everyone was asleep. He'd go upstairs and he'd put on the classical music. This was Murray.
1: So people do tours now to Antarctica and they're awe and ah and ooh, and yet you probably just, here we are again. Take it for granted.
2: Not really. I used to like the early mornings when I was just first mate on board and just steaming through the ice and put a bit of classical music on, and it was just fantastic. The changing landscape as you're going past icebergs and penguins and seals, and it's a magnificent place. Once you go down there, you always want to go back.
1: What was the music you were playing, do you think?
2: Oh, it was just Andrea Bocelli, mostly opera type stuff. To me, it was just the right music to play there.
0: Just imagine yourself, you're on the boat, you might be out in the deck, just cruising. Andrea Bocelli. Oh, there's a penguin over there. Splash. A couple of lazy seals.

0: phone server, you've probably had them. A happy birthday story, lovely Banksia story and roses. I bought some roses and they actually smelt. I don't buy roses usually because a rose by any other name doesn't smell as sweet. What's the point? Give us a ring wherever you are. I'd love to talk to you. 1300 700 222, Smacker at 6.
1: Good morning, this is ABC News. I'm Garrett Mundy. The US military has denied claims from Iran that it's closed the Strait of Hormuz again, saying the critical waterway remains open and American forces are monitoring the situation. Tim Wharton reports.
2: After Iran's military declared the Strait of Hormuz had been shut again because of Israel's continuing attacks on Lebanon, US Central Command insists that is not the case. It says Iran does not control the Strait of Hormuz and maintains traffic continues to flow and US forces are monitoring the situation to ensure this remains the case. Iran's military had said the strait had been closed after only agreeing to reopen it last week, claiming there have been truce violations by Washington and Israel. With a peace deal between the US and Tehran at stake, Iran and the US are set to meet in Switzerland to continue negotiations. But Iran has warned not to expect too much until the Israeli strikes in Lebanon stop.
1: The federal government is winding back its discount to the fuel excise after 3 months of relief for motorists. Isabella Tolhurst reports.
3: The government's discount on the fuel excise will remain in place until August, but motorists won't receive the same savings. The 50% cut to the excise, which reduced 32 cents off each litre of petrol, will be halved to a 16 cent per litre reduction. The heavy vehicle road user charge, which was free under the government's rebates, will also now cost 16 cents per litre. Both measures were meant to expire on the 30th of June, but the government says it recognises people are still under pressure from the cost of living. The month-long extension will cost the government $400 million.
1: British Prime Minister Sir Keir Starmer has been urged by some senior members of his party to reflect on his position and set out a timetable for his resignation. It follows last week's by-election victory by one of his potential challengers, the former mayor of Manchester, Andy Burnham. The BBC's Nick Eardley reports.
4: The pressure on the Prime Minister to quit continued this morning, with the Labour peer, Lord Falconer, saying Sir Keir Starmer now had no authority and that a difficult leadership battle would damage the country. Sir Keir continues to insist publicly that he won't walk away and would contest any leadership challenge. The Labour Party is in something of a holding pattern this weekend. Andy Burnham's allies want to give the Prime Minister time to digest the result from Makerfield. They hope Sir Keir will conclude that Mr Burnham has a better chance of recovering Labour's position in the polls.
1: A Perth veterinarian says the quick detection of the highly infectious H5 bird flu variant in WA will help improve public education on sick birds. A brown skua was found on a remote beach at the Cape Legrand National Park near Esperance last Sunday and confirmed to be Australia's first case of the deadly variant. Dr. Alex Hoxton from Swans Vet tested a giant northern petrel, which is now positive for avian influenza. He says having two sick birds identified quickly means the public will be more prepared to handle any further incidents.
5: It's really important to mitigate risk of the virus spreading and to keep the public safe if more sick or dead birds are washing up. We've now been able to educate people that they shouldn't be handling these birds.
1: Members of the public who find sick or dead birds are urged to call the Emergency Animal Disease Hotline. In the AFL, Collingwood has returned to the winners' list with a 27-point win over Port Adelaide at the MCG, 11-12-78 to 6-15-51. The Magpies trailed by a point at half-time, but Port failed to kick a goal in the second half. The loss for the Power was compounded by injuries to three players, including a suspected serious knee injury to Asava Radigalia. In other results from yesterday, Carlton continued its resurgence with a 23-point win over the Giants, and Adelaide defeated Melbourne by 17 points. The Socceroos are training in Oakland today, preparing for their crucial third World Cup group match against Paraguay. National sport reporter David Mark is there.
6: The Socceroos will have to recover quickly following their 2-0 loss to the United States yesterday in Seattle. Australia is still in second in Group D ahead of Paraguay on goal difference. They'll need a win or a draw against Paraguay in San Jose on Friday to be sure of progressing to the knockout stage of the World Cup. Earlier today, the Netherlands beat Sweden 5-1. David Mark, ABC Sport, Oakland.
1: A And a late goal has seen Germany defeat Cote d'Ivoire 2-1 in their Group E clash. Fellow Group E sides Ecuador and Curaçao will play later this morning, while Tunisia and Japan will round out today's action in their Group F encounter beginning at midday Perth time. Cloudy in Perth today, the slight chance of a shower about the southern suburbs, most likely this evening, a near zero chance of rain elsewhere. Light winds for the city with an expected top of 20 degrees. Right now in Perth, it is 12.1. That's the latest from the ABC Newsroom. It's now 6:05.
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8: You're Surfing Australia with Macca on Sunday morning.
0: Oh, the Golden Point. What a heartbreak old game you are, Rugby League. 1300 700 222. Love to talk to you wherever you are. G'day, this is Macca.
9: Hi, Macca. It's Ian here. I'm in Italy near a place called Pisa with that Leaning Tower.
0: Oh, right, the Leaning Tower of Pizza. I've heard of that, yes.
9: Yeah.
0: What are you doing in...
9: like that.
0: What are you doing in Pisa?
9: There's a medical conference on this ship that I've been on. It started off in Monte Carlo, and it's gone from Monte Carlo along the coast and a few places, and we're going to be in Pisa tomorrow, or near Pisa, near Florence. So it'll be terrific.
0: And is that a boatload of doctors, is it?
9: Well, no, there's a part of the crew is part of the crew's a very small ship. It only takes 600 people, but it's very, very well written, well done. There are about 40 doctors on it. I'm one of the 40.
0: You're one of the 40. And what do 40 doctors do when they get together, Ian? What are you talking about?
9: Well, they eat, drink, be merry, they go dancing, have meals. I had some very good talks on things like diabetes, weight loss, atheroma, those sorts of things, and more of those are coming in the next few days.
0: Ian, you're about the most travelled, well, I don't know that many doctors, I know about 10 or 20, I suppose. You're about the most travelled one that I know. Every time you ring, you're in a different place.
9: Well, I did ring you once from the up in Mackay with the Tiger Moth Flying Club. They liked that because I told them around the countryside that Tiger Moth Flying Club at Mackay is worth doing, and it is. It was great fun. It was great.
0: And you went for a fly in the Tiger Moth?
9: I did. Yeah. And it was the plane my father learned to fly, and he was a Spitfire pilot in World War II. So it tells you how old I am. And he learned to fly in a Tiger Moth, so it was quite an emotional event, really. But the Tiger Moth was fantastic. Oh, gee, it was good.
0: I knew of a couple of Qantas pilots who, in their spare time, used to fly around in Gypsy Moths and Tiger Moths because it's the wind in your face, I suppose, and the wind in your hair, and you're up there and... You know, yeah. You can coast in usually, you know, it doesn't, it's apparently a wonderful experience.
9: Yep, I think it's great. Anyway, that was that. So I get round, I've been round, you know, Scotland we're going to Italy tomorrow, Slovenia, and then, what's the third country? Croatia.
0: Uh-huh, they just got beaten in the soccer the other day, but... they could learn to live again. They got beaten, what was it, 4-2 by whoever, England, I think, beat Croatia 4-2. But that's by the by. Ian, so you'd be one of the most not only travelled but informed, because on these cruises you learn things that you didn't know before, or you're updated all the time. So you're full bottle on whatever they're talking about on the particular tour or convention that you're at.
9: Well, I'm not giving a talk on this one, but I often do give talks on you know, conferences, and I've got a few coming up. I've got one in America coming up in October, I think. One in Auckland.
0: You travel the world, and you like to travel?
9: Yeah, I do. I mean, you get a different point of view about medical management of things, and that's good for, you know, good for your career, and it expands your brain, and you do a better job for your patients back in Sydney, which is good.
0: And give us a look out your window wherever you are now this morning. You're in Pisa, is that right, Pisa?
9: Okay, not yet. I'm in Livorno.
0: Livorno.
9: And looking out the window, and I'm at a dock because the ship I'm on has just been docked. And we just got back from a lovely opera concert at a 500-year-old opera house in Livorno. It was fantastic. And the girls, three girls who sang some terrific stuff,

On the program this morning, good morning. I'll tell you about a survey. A bloke rang me doing a survey on the phone. That's always interesting. Ooh. Ooh, it'd be cold down there. Wouldn't it be wonderful down there? Yeah, so a survey.

0: from all the great opera singers and some modern stuff. And we had a ball.
1: And we just played, just before the news, we just played Andrea Bocelli. Singing.
0: He's one of my favourites.
1: Yeah, he's not bad, is he? He's all right.
0: Oh, he's great. I've heard him a few times. And Con Te Pagherò.
1: That's easy for you to say, yeah.
0: People think I'm leaving you, but I will leave with you. That's what it actually means. I speak Italian.
1: Song of the Earth is the one I played. Good on you, Ian. Nice to talk to you, mate. Thanks for your call from Livorno.
0: Okay, thanks. Thanks, Mac. All the best to you.
1: See you, mate. Bye.
2: Tell Australia, ring Macca. Put everybody in the know. If you've got a little yarn, ring Macca on Australia's radio show. If the creek's been rising or the weather's coming up, or you found a little nugget or your horse has won the cup, put the billy on, ring Macca.
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4: What a great morning. I'd love to talk to you this morning. Seems like ages. Morning, Harvey. That's a place, not a bloke. Morning, Kimber. Hey, good morning to you.
2: Want a hand, mate? Ring Macca.
5: I'm from India. I came to Australia in 2006. Originally, I came to Melbourne, then I moved to Perth in 2009. You take me personally for a tour around Australia. I feel like I'm connected to somewhere down in the country where I've never been, but I feel like, oh, I know that place.
4: What's your name?
6: Tony.
4: Tony, stand up and let everyone see you. All these people here with in blankets and wrap. Look at this. This is a man, and I bet he's from New South Wales.
6: Born and bred in Stanthorpe. Thanks.
7: It's actually 150 years since the first anaesthetic was ever given in the world on October 16, and I think Australians should be proud because the news first hit Hobart on May 27, and within a few days, a dentist down in Hobart was giving anaesthetics, so.
1: There's a great story, anaesthetics and the discovery of it and the parties they used to have back in the early days. Good morning and welcome wherever you are. Lovely to have your company. 1300 700 222, macatracks@gmail.com. You can send us a letter, but it won't get here this morning, probably. Post Office Box 9994, Sydney 2001. Lots of wonderful things, and I hope we go travelling this morning. As Pete Dennehy says, where are we off to this morning, Mac? I don't really know, but we'll just wing it, eh? We'll wing it. Beryl wrote to me after hearing some music last week, and she said, the program was exceptional. What happens the rest of the time, Beryl? That's what I want to know. Especially with the jazz rendition of Ain't Misbehaving on piano. Our concert opening, the Noosa Jazz Week at the end of August. See, that'd be a nice place to go, wouldn't it? I like a bit of jazz. Depends. Not cruel jazz, as my dad used to call it. But I just like to sit in a little place and hear, you know, my piano and lovely upright bass and some brushes and maybe saxophone or a trumpet. A cool trombone. That's what I'd like. Anyway, at the J Theatre. It's called Just That, and it's the second song we do with a great selection of great jazz numbers, soloists also. Australian Jazz Ensemble backs us and is in town for the week. There you go, the Jazz Week in August, at the end of August. Top line instrumentalist, says Beryl. And because I had a throat problem last week, she says, I use Bassisto's Eucalyptus Throat Lozenges. She's a singer. I think Beryl's a singer. Beryl Dwyer, she is a singer. And this is a little spasm. That's what Beryl was talking about.
8: Sounds like Spies Like Us, doesn't it?

0: What's that called, that little song?
1: I made that up. Well, sort of made it up anyway. It's called Shaken Not Stirred.
0: Ian Simpson and Larry Mahobrek. Larry, just give us a little spasm there. He's on the piano. Just give us a little spasm. Oh, that's lovely. Oh, it's so lovely. It's what I've always wanted. I feel like David Letterman with my own band. I feel like Dean Martin with my own Kenny. Remember when Dean Martin used to sidle up to Kenny and try and hop up, and he was usually drunk, or he pretended he was drunk. Oh dear. On the program this morning, just a little while, Spies Like Us.

0: See, we used to routinely have Larry in the studio before he passed away a couple of years ago now, but he'd travel with us. He'd travel all over the place with us and played, and it was just a wonderful thing. He was Elvis's piano player for a time. There was Larry Mahobrak. Wonderful man, lovely, gentle, beautiful man, and a beautiful player. 1300 700 222, macatracks@gmail.com. Give us a ring wherever you are. We always travel to places, and sometimes you and I will never have a chance to go there, but it's the listeners that help.
1: If you want to know what Australians are doing, listen to Macca on Sunday.
2: Yeah, g'day, Macca. This is Andy, mate, out here in the Simpson Desert with Redcliffe Steve.
0: You sound like you're next door, Andy.
2: Well, that's the wonders of Starlink, isn't it, I suppose?
0: Yes, and everybody bags Elon, but yes, give me Starlink, mate.
2: Mate, I hate Starlink around the campsite. Everyone sits in the middle of nowhere on their phones. But I've just gone to the dark side because the phone service is so poor in Australia. If you want to call anyone, it's about the only option you've got.
0: People are wedded to their phones. I hope the only reason you use Starlink, Andy, is to call me, right, from the Simo.
2: I did. I was listening to you on the radio, and I thought, well, I'm out in the Simpson Desert, and there's not much action out here at the moment because it's totally flooded across Air Creek. I noticed the other day the Queensland Parks have closed the Queensland side of the Simpson Desert Park, and they've shut it to August the 31st. So there's massive amounts of water out here in running through Air Creek, which is quite unreal because we camped on it last night, and the bird life, and it is just phenomenal out here. You think it's a desert, but you turn your torch on at night and see what's crawling around the ground and stuff. It's absolutely living underneath you. Masses amount of birds. All this water is still running through, and it's running through to Lake Eyre, so that's still got a way to go yet.
0: Yeah.
2: And I did notice before you said that Birdsville was cut off. It's not. You can quite easily access Birdsville at the moment.
0: Oh, can you? I thought it was.
2: Yeah.
0: Somebody said. But anyway, well, that's good. From which way? From anywhere?
2: Well, we came out from Windora, out through there. It was closed for a few hours for a day with some rainstorm that went through the other day. Yeah, it doesn't seem to be a problem. Actually, the road from Windora to Birdsville is in beautiful condition. It's almost like a bitumen road, the dirt.
0: Now, Andy, tell me this. You said the campground is full. You're out there on your Todd with
2: Redcliffe Steve.
0: Redcliffe, of course. Redcliffe Steve. There's no one out there with you. You're on your Todd.
2: Oh, no, mate. No, there's no one out here in the desert at the minute. It's very quiet.
0: What finds you out there, Andy? How come? Oh, did you say to Redcliffe Steve, I feel like going out to the Simpson? Or what did you?
2: That's exactly what happened. That's exactly how it worked.
0: God.
2: And, mate, yeah. I've done a lot of outback travel and stuff, so I've been through the Simpson quite a few times. And many other four-wheel drive trips. And I just love getting out here. And I hadn't been out for a while, so I needed a fix.
0: Mm.
2: And I thought it's worth going out to have a look at Air Creek. So I suppose we'll do about 5,000 k's round trip. But we've just gone visited, you know, through Cunnamulla and Thargaminda and Erromanga and all of those places, Quilpie. And, yeah, it's just been lovely.
0: Lovely stuff. It's really amazing, isn't it, Starlink? We've got NBN and all this, but everybody's... Starlink's the deal. We could maybe saved a lot of money if not going for NBN, if you know what I mean.
2: Early 90s, I actually sold mobile phones in Broome.
0: Mm.
2: And that was back in the days when it was 3G. And you could drive around Australia and drive up to a town, and 30 k's out of the town, you'd have reception.
0: Yeah.
2: And 30 k's the other side. So you had a big bandwidth of thing. As they've progressively gone from 3G to 4G to 5G,
0: 6G to 7G, yeah.
2: It's that circle around the town has just shrunken smaller and smaller and smaller. So the service has deteriorated terribly, hence why, you know, you just go and get Starlink.
0: Aren't they selling shares in X or whatever he's got? He'll be the first trillionaire, I think, isn't it?
2: They did float it, and I think it raised over $2 trillion. But unfortunately, we're in the desert and didn't get the stock market on time, so we missed that one. But anyway, look, the country's beautiful. I will say the operators have been saying it has been quiet, but it started to pick up the last week or two.
0: Yeah.
2: So there are some people moving around, but as your previous caller was saying, Mate, I'm sure the towns would love to see more and more people out here. And the country is superb. Like, it's pretty good. It's nice. And around Windora and that, it's like England. Honestly, you drive along the side of the road, it is so green.
0: What's it like listening to the radio out there in the Simo?
2: We're challenged for stations, Macca, so you've got a monopoly. Have a good one.
0: See ya. So you learn heaps here. That's Andy out in the Simpson Desert. I've got a little song for him. I'm driving through the Simpson and I'm looking at my phone, talking to the world, connected up to home. Elon Musk, my hero, and I know I'm not alone. Looking at my, looking at my, looking at my, looking at my, looking at my, looking at my phone. Give us a ring wherever you are. 1300 700 222. For Andy and Redcliffe Steve, connected up to Starlink, you little ripper.
3: I'm sitting at the bus stop and I'm looking at my phone, looking at my phone, looking at
0: Yahoo.
3: My phone.

Good morning and welcome, wherever you are. Looking at my, I was actually just looking at my, no, I wasn't. But I could have been. Our number this morning is 1300 700 222. On the program this morning, all sorts of things. A little, we've already talked about a bit about gold. Gold's about 5,000, 5,500 an ounce, I think. I thought it was more than that, but anyway. Also, a little phone survey that I had during the week. Unbelievable stuff. And I've got a couple little songs, which, I rewrote years ago.

0: As you go through, and we just occasionally write little songs about the program, or not about the program, but you know, about something that may be happening, which doesn't seem to happen anymore. You know, once upon a time, Current Affairs here at your ABC would have little funny pieces, but they had to have little funny reporters and stuff to be able to do that. So often the best way to take a rise out of the Current Affairs is to write a little funny song about whoever, a prime minister or a minister, or what they've done or what they haven't done, or the mistakes they've made. And it's a great way to highlight, but doesn't seem to happen much anymore. Love to talk to you, 1300 700 222. G'day, this is Macca.
1: Good morning, Ian. It's Wilfred from a little village called Paluma calling.
0: Paluma, where's Paluma?
1: Paluma's about 50 kilometres north of Townsville on the Paluma Range, which is the coastal range, and it's the entrance to the wet tropics world heritage area. We've had a pretty rough run the last 18 months or so. Back in early February last year, we've had, would you believe, just over 2 metres of rain in 4 days, which caused a lot of havoc. Obviously, it cut the Paluma Range Road, which goes from sea level up to about 900 metres to our little village. They are still working on the road. We're slowly opening it up. We can now travel on that road by escort on the hour, every hour. So we have to be there on the hour, and then we get taken up by an escort vehicle.
0: Wow.
1: So slowly the public is allowed to come into our little village, and I'm just wanting to let people know that we are having a couple of events on next weekend. Not this weekend, next weekend.
0: Next weekend. Well, it sounds horrible. What finds you in Paluma, Wilfred?
1: Paluma, it's mainly a weekend of village. There is some permanent residence, but a lot of the houses are owned by weekenders. And
0: so are you a weekender?
1: Yes, I am. I live in Townsville the rest of the week, but I love to get away from it all and go to Paluma, enjoy a completely different climate where the temperature is always between 5 and 10 degrees cooler than on the coastal plain.
0: Well, that's better. You're getting up high. Now, Wilfred, I note you've got an accent which says to me, South Africa.
1: Not quite. German from a long way back.
0: German from a long way back.
1: Yeah, 50 years ago I came over from Germany looking for a bit of adventure and never looked back once I hit Australia.
0: Did you find the adventure?
1: Oh, yes. Had lots of adventures, did lots of bushwalking, still doing bushwalking at the age of 74. So, yeah, I'm having a ball.
0: So Paluma, well, I don't think I've ever rocked into Paluma, but maybe sometime, Wilfred.
1: Yeah, it would be great to have you coming up one day and say good day.
0: And the town's rocking not next weekend, the weekend after, is that right?
1: Yeah, it's the weekend, not this weekend, next weekend. Yes, we're having a bush dance on the Saturday afternoon.
0: Sounds good.
1: We're having a bush band called Wattle and Gum playing. Wattle and Gum, yes.
0: All right.
1: They've been playing for over 40 years and great atmosphere. The
0: All right.
1: community
0: well,
1: hall be rocking, and on Sunday we'll have the markets.
0: All right. Good on you, Wilfred. Lovely to talk to you, mate. Good on you.
1: Terrific. Thank you, Ian.
0: Bye. Wilfred was a weekender. Like that movie, The Out-of-Towners, remember that?

0: This is called Stars, Phil and Stockton. We're going to talk about the stars this morning too. How some of them disappeared and comets and all sorts of stuff this morning. You can give us a ring, 1300 700 222. Love to talk to you wherever you are. You might be in Paluma or Palermo. It's 6:30.
1: Good morning, this is ABC News. I'm Garrett Mundy. The US President Donald Trump has threatened to impose American tolls in the Strait of Hormuz if a final deal with Iran isn't reached in 60 days. Chelsea Hetherington reports.
2: In a post on Truth Social, Donald Trump has emphasised that the initial agreement to end the war with Iran calls for toll-free travel through the vital waterway for 60 days. But he suggested the US could impose its own tolls if a broader deal is not reached, saying the money would be for what he calls services rendered as the guardian angel to the countries of the Middle East. Earlier, Iran's military said the Strait of Hormuz has been shut again just days after reopening it because of continuing Israeli attacks on Hezbollah positions in southern Lebanon. However, US Central Command maintains the waterway remains open. Talks between Iran and the US are set to take place in Switzerland tomorrow.
1: The discount to the fuel excise will be extended for another month, but at a lower rate as the federal government phases back its rebates. The 50% cut to the fuel excise, which has reduced petrol prices by 32 cents per litre, will halve to 16 cents per litre between the 1st of July and the 2nd of August before tapering off altogether. The heavy vehicle road user charge, which has been free since April, will rise to 16 cents per litre until August. Counter-terrorism police in Scotland are investigating a series of suspected anti-Muslim attacks in the capital, Edinburgh, which have left five men injured. The BBC's James Cook reports.
3: The attacks appear to have begun near a mosque in the west of the city yesterday evening and to have continued at multiple locations several miles apart. Footage posted on social media appears to show a bare-chested man with a large weapon roaming the streets of the city, vandalising a petrol station and battering the door of a pizzeria before being detained. According to police, five men in their 20s and 30s were hurt, with three requiring hospital treatment for injuries which are not life-threatening.
1: Relations between the US President and Italian Prime Minister Giorgia Meloni have worsened after Donald Trump repeated his claims she begged him to take a selfie at the G7 summit in France. Tim Wharton has this story.
4: The diplomatic stoush started this week after Ms. Meloni accused the American president of fabricating a story about her after the US president told an Italian television channel that she had begged him to take a photo with her at the G7 summit in France. The Italian prime minister hit back, saying she would never beg Mr. Trump to do anything. In a post on Truth Social, Mr. Trump has repeated his claim that Giorgia Meloni requested a photo with him and accused her of not supporting US efforts to end Iran's nuclear program. Mr. Trump went on to claim Ms. Meloni is doing poorly in popularity ratings in Italy because of her stand on Iran. The president has also claimed Ms. Meloni is now trying to improve relations after what he has described as a US military success against Iran.
1: Tasmania's Department of Natural Resources and Environment is working on ways to protect the state's wildlife, including the endangered Tasmanian devil, in the event of the deadly H5 bird flu reaching the island state. Lucy McDonald reports.
5: H5 bird flu has not been detected in Tasmania, but the state and federal environment departments have partnered to develop priority species and site-specific plans, including for the Tasmanian devil. It's not yet known if the devil will be susceptible to the virus, but part of their diet includes scavenged birds. Roofs and nettings are being added to enclosures at the government's wildlife management facilities to limit contact between wild birds or their droppings and captive devils to limit their exposure to bird flu.
1: In the AFL, Collingwood has defeated an injury-hit Port Adelaide by 27 points at the MCG. Corbin Middlemass reports.
6: Collingwood kicked the first two goals of the game before Port Adelaide fired back with the next five to lead by 19 points. But from that point on, Collingwood put their foot down, pulling off a 45-point turnaround, kicking nine of the next 10 and the last six goals of the game. Nick Dacos dominated with 41 disposals and a goal, while Jordan Ngoi had 26 and kicked three. Collingwood back inside the top 10 and back in the season. While it was a horror night for Port Adelaide, losing Asava Radicalia, Jack Lukosius and Ewan McKinley to injury before three-quarter time. Corbin Middlemass, ABC Sport, Melbourne.
1: Sunday's weather: showers developing south of a line, Bunbury to Albany this morning, spreading to south of a line from Rockingham to Esperance in the afternoon and evening. The chance of a shower over remaining parts of the southwest land division, Gascoyne and far southwest Pilbara. Also a possible thunderstorm about the southwest coast. Cloudy in Perth, a slight chance of a shower about the southern suburbs, most likely this evening, near zero chance of rain elsewhere. A forecast top of 20 degrees for the city, where right now it is 11.5 degrees. ABC News.
0: Time for the weather. Good morning, wherever you are. It's interesting, isn't it, the weather? Less snow than last year on the slopes, in both on the Mount Buller side and on the Thredbo side as well. So my friend Mike Griffin says that many places along the east coast have been warmer than average. Decent falls, that's rainfalls in WA southwest, a couple of storms. A low developed in the Bight and hit South Australia with strong gale force winds during the week. Lots of rain around the place. Mount Bullalo, 136. This is in Victoria, is it? Strathbogie, 63. So there's been a bit of rain about. What about the rain that Wilfred just said in Paloma? They've had almost 2 metres of rain. And it's a place for weekenders, is Paloma. I've not been there. The Bight low passed over Tasmania Thursday and Friday, causing heavy rain and some floods with strong gusty winds. Some rain down there too. Most people... no, we're not going to read that. It says here, forecast, Sunday is the shortest day of the year, that's today, and hence the coldest temperatures are occurring. Well, that's not always the way, is it? Whilst the reverse is occurring in the northern hemisphere, heat waves in southwest USA, air-conditioned stadiums for the World Cup soccer. It says here, driving cold southerly winds from Tasmania into Victoria, New South Wales. Today, maximums for Hobart, Adelaide and Melbourne, 15, 15 and 13 respectively. Not respectfully. Some rain for Gippsland Sunday, that's today, should reach Gabo to Eden and even the ACT, plus the odd drizzly shower. For the New South Wales South Coast reaching Sydney Monday, a small low develops in the Tasman, developing into a moderate, and finally a severe low, which should smash the North Island of New Zealand on Wednesday. Meanwhile, a winter high develops over eastern South Australia. But he doesn't say no snow, but I suspect there's very little snow. There'll be manufactured snow, of course, but no big dumps like there were last year. But that's what happens in winter. Winter is, changeable. Carl's in... Oh, Carl, our vegetable man, a correspondent. Good morning, Carl.
7: Hey, how are you, Mac? A long time no speak.
0: Yes. What's been happening, mate?
7: Oh, I should have sort of ring up and say it's our very first day of picking yesterday, and I'm just about to load a truck with our very first shipment of cherry tomatoes.
0: How are they tasting?
7: Oh, beautiful. It's like eating lollies off the vine there.
0: You're full of it. Anyway, go on.
7: No, it's true. I tell you what, they're sweet. I got truck drivers that come in and they normally eat lollies. When they come here, they get a bag full of tomatoes. They said they taste just as good, but better for me.
0: Well, you're contributing to the health of the nation, no, Carl?
7: I am. I'm trying to keep my truckies healthy because we need trucks. Without trucks, the country stops.
0: Exactly. Who picks the cherry tomatoes? That's interesting, or can be interesting. Are you going to tell us?
7: Well, mostly backpackers. Don't get that many locals anymore. Mostly backpackers from all over the world. I've got ones from France and Germany and Sweden and, all over the place. So it's pretty interesting, actually. Mostly girls at the moment I've got.
0: And how long does the cherry tomato picking season last?
7: Boy, we won't finish till September, and then we'll start. I'm just in the process of building some shade houses, so we'll start picking them. Once we finish outside, we go inside.
0: I'd love to come up and meet some of them, you know. They'd all have a little interesting stories to tell, wouldn't they?
7: Yeah, look, some of them have been travelling around the world. They've seen more of Australia than I bloody have. Mm. And I've got a few stories, and most of them are pretty good kids. Some of them have never worked outside before, so it can be a bit of a challenge. But, yeah, that's all good. Like, the season's looking okay. The prices are pretty bad. Most of us are... Actually, I worked out yesterday that what I picked yesterday, I've actually lost money on, unfortunately.
0: God help me.
7: But we've got to, you've got to get in and clean the bushes off the first time, otherwise there's no second pick, third pick or fourth.

0: me. It's
1: So
0: a bit of a catch-22.
1: you got to pick the bushes clean. Is that what you're saying?
0: Well, you've got to pick off their very first pick. It's very important to clean off the bushes and make sure there's no rubbish there and take off their first hands. It allows all the other fruit to really grow as it goes up the bush. And if you don't do it, you don't get very good picks further on. So it's a bit of a catch-22. If you don't pick it and you know you're going to lose a couple of dollars, you lose more money down the track. Farming is a very hard game now. It's not like it used to be. And I think everyone around the country is finding it a bit tough at the moment. But all I can do is encourage everyone to keep eating their fresh fruit and veggies because they're better than lollies, much better. And especially my cherry tomatoes are sweeter than lollies.
1: And then you could head up to the cake shop at Bowen, but I was shattered when you told me that it's changed hands. I used to love those cream buns, and God help me.
0: Yeah, they've changed here. Actually, the weather here at the moment, I'm standing here outside the packing shed looking out across the sun. It's trying to come up. It's beautiful. And I'm in my shorts and just a shirt, no jumpers, no singlets. It's about 20 degrees, maybe a bit warmer. Absolutely gorgeous. I was listening to the snow report you had, and I thought, no, you can have all that to yourself, eh?
1: Well, there's no snow. The snow report is that there's no snow. I mean, it's warmer this winter than usual. I don't know if it's going to we'll have a cold snap, but
0: Well,
1: no, not a lot of snow around.
0: there's a drought coming. We're in the process of trying to get a pipeline built for water between the Burdekin and Barn. It's an $800 million project, but it'll bring 100,000 megs to Bowen and north of Bowen. And if anyone wants to invest in buying water, get on to me because it's going cheap at the moment. Once the project's built, it'll be bloody expensive. But bio plants being built for biofuels, there's so many things happening around Bowen. It's incredible. So if you want somewhere, and we launch rockets, well, at least we will if they get off the ground. But we
1: Is
0: do everything here in Bowen.
1: Mr. Musk got a part of that, has he? Launching rockets?
0: No. It's an Australian-owned one. It's two brothers. It's quite incredible, actually, what they've done and achieved. And even though the rocket ain't just got off the ground and didn't actually fly too far, they said it actually taught them a lot about what they did not quite right.
1: Well, exactly. You only learn from your mistakes, Sir Carl. That's
0: Well,
1: the.
0: it's like the Wright brothers, isn't it? If they wouldn't have kept trying, we wouldn't be flying.
1: Exactly. Carl, it's good to talk to you, mate. I'd love to be in Bowen this morning somewhere. It'd be really nice. The trouble.
0: Well, you've got to come. You've got to come, aren't you?
1: I
0: Really
1: know,
0: do.
1: but since the cake shops, well, changed hands, I mean, I think there's nothing any town that's self-respecting needs a cake shop. And it needs a decent one, not just a pretend one. You need a proper cake shop with proper cakes and pastry. And that's why I want to go to France. I've never been to France, but I hear about the lovely cakes and the Chantilly cream. And oh,
0: Well, actually, I had a French pastry chef working for me a couple of years back, and she was amazing. She used to make me all these beautiful treats, and I had a minor heart thing, and I went to hospital. When I come back, she had made all these cakes for me, which spelled out my name, saying, "Welcome home, Carlin." Geez, I wish she was 20 years older. I was 20 years younger. I would have bloody married her. I tell you, she was amazing.
1: Yeah, she's trying to kill you, obviously, with too much Chantilly cream. Carl, good on you, mate. I hope to see you sometime. Keep picking the cherry tomatoes. What else is being picked at the moment?
0: Oh, everything around Bowen, there's beans, there's corn, there's chilies, there's capsicums, there's gourmet tomatoes, cherry tomatoes, egg tomatoes, melons. But unfortunately, the market's been really depressed, and there's not much money today. Everyone's been doing their pants.
1: Don't tell me that zucchinis, because
0: Yeah,
1: and
0: plenty of
1: chokos. No,
0: zucchinis.
1: no, no,
0: Yeah,
1: no, no.
0: Dove's got lots of zucchinis, so the Peroni brothers, and the zucchinis are actually. You put zucchinis, you grate them up and put them in your stir fry. They're
1: Yeah,
0: pretty
1: you can
0: good, eh?
1: barbecue. They're fabulous. They taste like pepper and butter. That's when you put pepper and butter on them. Otherwise, they taste like nothing.
0: Well, that's where you get the flowers off zucchinis, and you stuff the flowers, and you stuff
1: Oh.
0: all the stuff, and you eat them like that there. At least that's what they tell me.
1: We haven't had breakfast here, Carl. Things are grim. All right, mate. Good on you. Great.
0: Enjoy your day.
1: See
0: Good
1: you, mate.
0: talk to you, mate. Bye.
1: Bye. That was Carl. Eliza's in Torquay. Is that right, Eliza?
2: G'day, Mark. How you going?
1: Fab. Yeah, good.
2: I'm a Manangatang girl who's married a farmer from Inverleith, Southern Victoria, and I've jumped out of bed early, and I'm just about to die.

0: into the ocean down in sunny Torquay. It's raining. And there's a bunch of people dressed up as Vikings. And there's little lights everywhere. And it's the longest night of the year.
1: Yeah, that's right. And what's is this just a... is this an organised... it's a swim you're doing?
0: Yes. Yeah, and this...
1: What's it called?
0: Actually, I'm not sure. Winter solstice, I guess.
1: Uh-huh.
0: It's just a swim. There's people everywhere down in this neck of the woods that swim every day.
1: Mm-hmm.
0: Yeah, and it's a little thing I've been doing with my 16-year-old nephew, Xavier, who's in Albury, and we've been having a daily swim challenge to see how many days in a row we can jump in a body of water, and we're about 150 at the moment.
1: So you're in Torquay and he's in Albury?
0: That's right.
1: So he's swimming in the Murray, is he? Or
0: He's got a very, very cold swimming pool in his backyard adjacent to a warm shower, and I jump in the Lee and Barwon River every couple of days, and I, yeah.
1: Well, I'll tell you.
0: Down to the beach.
1: Oh, I'll tell you what's on down in Tumut. It's the inaugural winter solstice swim in the Tumut River. Now, the last time I was in the Tumut River, it was freezing, absolutely freezing. I waded in bare feet, and I thought, no, wrong. And I turned around and walked out again. So that would be really cold. What's the water temperature where you are? About 10, is it, or 12?
0: Yeah, something like that, 10 or 12.
1: Ouch. And do you wear anything? Any protective, apart from the...
0: My bathers.
1: That's all.
0: That protects everyone else's sensibilities, but, yeah, just talk.
1: You don't wear a wetsuit or a dry suit or something?
0: No.
1: Well, it's in winter and everybody's in the water. There's a Seize the Day Women's Surf Festival at Kingscliff. That's right near Queensland, New South Wales border. So people like to swim, I suppose, because of the solstice thing, and you'll probably find that, you know, the Bondi icebergs and all those sort of people throw the ice in wherever they are around the place, and it's something to do, Eliza.
0: It is indeed.
1: Mm. You a good swimmer?
0: I do the odd ocean swim. Used to be a surf life-saving surf boat rower
1: at
0: Anglesey and Torquay and Lawn. And I actually spoke to you probably 10, 15 years ago on the way down to a competition.
1: Oh, really? Eliza, what's the river you're swimming in?
0: The Lee and the Barwon.
1: The Lee and the Barwon. Now, sharks in there?
0: No, eels and platypus.
1: That's all right.
0: And my border collie, he jumps in with me. He's about the only companion I have at this time of the year.
1: So there's no Noahs in there?
0: No Noahs in the nowhere.
1: The nearest
0: Noah would be Barwon Head.
1: No Noahs.
0: No great white whitey fish, no.
1: God help me. Yeah, isn't it terrible? We can't swim anywhere. Eliza, good luck. And I think it's a wonderful thing you do. I could swim on Sunday morning, but I'm busy, so I have to give it a miss.
0: Fair call. Hey, I better get going. We're about to jump in.
1: See ya.
0: Thank you. See ya.
1: See ya. Bye. Eliza there at Torquay. G'day, this is Matt. Oh, Wendy, is it?
2: Yes. Hi, Macca.
1: Hi, Wendy.
2: I'm calling from Ocean Grove, Macca. I'm actually on my mobile, but I'm in a phone box.
1: Oh, wow.
2: I've deliberately manoeuvred my walk, so I'm standing here waiting to call you from the phone box.
1: And why did you not ring from the phone box?
2: Oh, well, I was out for a walk, so I'm actually calling because I'm participating in a nationwide mental health awareness event called the Push Up Challenge, where we aim to do 3,307 push-ups over 3.5 weeks, and that's the number of suicides, sadly, that the statistics show happened in 2024. And the stats reveal that 72% of that figure were men.
1: 3,307.
2: Yes. So that's our goal. We do that number of push-ups, or you can do some step-ups and sit-ups as well. It doesn't have to be all push-ups.
1: Over how long?
2: Over about 3.5 weeks. We've finished 3 weeks of the challenge, and we've got 5 days to go.
1: Uh-huh. Well, I think it's a good idea. Do you think it's making a difference?
2: Well, look, it's just it's awareness and getting, you know, people sort of communicating a bit more, and rather than just the phrase, you know, oh, are you okay?

0: it's just, you know, checking up on friends a bit more and just a bit more awareness around mental health generally. And so there's a few people up at the gym. I'm not at the gym right now, but there's my mate Gav down. He's in Tassie at the moment. But there's a few of us, and we're going to form a team next year. So I'm just a solo participant this year, but we're going to gather a team together next year.
1: Cool there this morning in Ocean Grove.
0: It is, it is. There has been rain, and a week ago it was 2 degrees here.
1: Well, that's cool.
0: Nasty. And the wind is straight off the South Pole.
1: I think they wish there was some snow down in the snow. Maybe there will be. Good on you, Wendy. Thank you.
0: Yeah, okay. All right. Bye, Macca.
1: Bye. Isn't this lovely? Don't you love this? It's my friend Nadja. She's in New York. She plays the trumpet.

0: The whole area is like the Garden of Eden. Everywhere is green. The flowers will be out in the next week or two. There's water everywhere, and every puddle has nesting birds on it. It's an incredible sight. It's absolutely beautiful.
1: Sunday with Macca. It's just like being there.
0: Lake air itself, the incredible colours, the pink algae in the really salt-rich areas, and then the deep blue waters of the deep end, and then the muddy waters coming down the central, what's called the Warburton Groove, which runs right down the centre of the lake and brings the water down it. The thing that amazes me is how these birds, which 20 days ago were on places like the Coorong or the salt fields at Adelaide or down in Victoria, somehow the Bush Telegraph tells them that there's been these heavy rains, these wonderful conditions for them to nest way inland in South Australia, and they've all made their way up there and already got down to nesting.
1: Sunday morning with Macca. The exactly. One day of the week you just can't afford to sleep in.
2: No, well, I don't. I can't afford to sleep in. So I think it's up to you. What do you reckon, Kel?
3: Well, I love it.
2: I was just thinking about outside broadcasts, and I'll tell you about some more outside broadcasts this morning that we've done in other days. Just getting up in the morning, it's 2 degrees. We were minus four one morning, weren't we, Kel? A couple of mornings we were minus four, once in Junee, once in Muswellbrook. Give us a ring, 1300 700 222. This is Thelma. Channeling her.

0: That's Thelma. She just did that. She thought, I'm going to do Home Amongst the Gum Trees, and she did it in 1 minute and 48 seconds. How are you this morning? Lovely to talk to you. Phil's in Clarendon. That's Clarendon, not in New South Wales. Phil, good morning.
1: Good morning, Ian. No, it's Clarendon in South Australia.
0: Uh-huh.
1: 40 k's from Adelaide.
0: Tell me your story. What's happening?
1: Oh, it's happening. Camp Andrew Russell.
0: Right.
1: You've probably never heard of it, but Andrew Russell, Sergeant Andrew Russell, was the first Australian soldier killed in Afghanistan.
0: Oh, dear.
1: Mm. And yes, and his father and mother and his uncle and auntie are members of the Vietnam Veterans Federation in South Australia. And way back in 2002, when unfortunately Andrew was lost, in 2002, there was a desire to have a bush camp out at a place called Alawuna. And Alawuna is 34 k's south of Loxton in the Riverlands, or just out of the Riverlands. And as a dedicated camp, so that people with PTSD and all those nasty things in their heads could come and stay. So it was a bit of a bush camp in those days, but it's been upgraded in the last 2 years. One of our members, he stayed up there for 2 years, and that's Bob. And Bob did a great job putting it all together with modern transportable toilets and showers.
0: Whatever, yep. And what are you after, Phil? What do you want? Yeah, what do you need up there?
1: We're after more people, more veterans from all conflicts, mm-hmm. and first responders. We're open to first responders too, but not the general public, unfortunately, not just yet. But the soldiers that have got problems and they need to veg out for a couple of days here and there. We're after caretakers as well. We need a string of caretakers that last, you know, they might want to stay there a month, a year. We don't care.
0: Just looking after the joint and, you know, doing the things that need to be done.
1: It's like a home stay, but it's in the bush. Mm. It's off-grid, but we've got water and we've got a great solar system. We've got a kitchen, TVs, billiard table, and all those things you can find in a...
0: So how do people get in touch with you or whoever quickly?
1: They can email us on our VVFSA. I hope people are writing this down.
0: VVSA?
1: No, VVF.
0: F?
1: SA at VVFSA.au. Ring us on the office number at our office is in Marion, South Australia.
0: Yeah.
1: So we've got 08 8296 2411.
0: Okay.
1: And they want to become a caretaker, they come along with credit, you know, references and things like this, and they get the job for 3 months, for 1 month, whatever they like.
0: All right.
1: And more people can come up there, 34 k's south of Loxton in South Australia.
0: All right. Phil, give me a quick weather report for Clarendon. That's where you are this morning. Is that right?
1: Yeah, well, I haven't been out the door yet.
0: Oh, well, okay. Well, I'll just take it for granted it's 11 degrees.
1: No, oh. I think it's more like 9 degrees. And...
0: Oh, well. I was close. Good on you, Phil. Good luck.
1: I'll ring you back in a few months and tell us how we got on.
0: See ya.
1: Okay, thanks, Ian.
0: Bye.
1: Bye.
0: On the program today, phone awareness. Don't you love phone surveys? Unbelievable, as Mr. Caluzzi used to say. A couple of songs. I'll sing a couple of little songs. Well, just a half version of some little songs we wrote about funny bits and pieces when we were away on outside broadcast. There's one about you, Bobo. Wake me up before you, Bobo. Wake me up. That was a hit song, wasn't it? You know where Ubobo is? It's where the phone box is. 1300 700 222 is our number. Macatracks@gmail.com. You can write a letter, but it won't get here this morning. Post Office Box 9994, Sydney 2001. It's

0: In this bulletin, the Strait of Hormuz closed again despite a recent ceasefire deal. The government to extend but halve the fuel excise cut until August. Concerns the arrival of bird flu in Australia could threaten the Tasmanian devil. And the Socceroos turn their World Cup focus to Paraguay. Good morning. This is ABC News. I'm Garrett Mundy. American Vice President J.D. Vance says he is confident the US-Iran peace deal will hold despite Tehran announcing it's closed the Strait of Hormuz again. Iran's military says the strait has been shut again after only agreeing to reopen it last week, claiming there have been truce violations by Washington and Israel. Mr. Vance has told Fox News he's preparing to head to Switzerland to take part in negotiations with Iran, which has also sent a delegation for talks. Mr. Vance says he believes the peace deal will remain in place.
1: My understanding is things are going well, but of course we're going to verify all of this. And that's the thing that, you know, a lot of the criticisms of the deal have really underappreciated, is that the United States has all the cards.
0: Iran says the strait has been closed due to Israeli strikes in Lebanon that local media say have left at least 25 people dead. The BBC's Thomas Morgan reports.
2: There has been confusion over the past 24 hours with regards to the Strait of Hormuz. Iran saying it was closed, the US claiming it was open. Shipping maps seen by the BBC show a mixed picture, some vessels flowing freely while some others have diverted. The Memorandum of Understanding says the key waterway would remain open, but it also says there would be no fees on ships during this next 60-day period of negotiations. But after that, the wording was very much open to interpretation.
0: Palestinian health officials say at least six people have been killed in Israeli strikes on Gaza. In one incident, a cameraman with broadcaster Al Jazeera was killed in an attack on a house in a refugee camp. The IDF claims he was a member of Hamas, which Al Jazeera denies. Earlier, a strike killed four people, including a woman and two children, in an apartment building in Gaza City. The cuts to the fuel excise will end in August as the government begins phasing out its discounts while global oil prices keep dropping. Isabella Tolhurst reports.
3: The federal government will wind back its discount to the fuel excise over the next month, but some relief will remain in place. From the 1st of July to the 2nd of August, the 50% discount will become a 25% discount, so instead of saving 32 cents per litre, motorists will instead save 16 cents per litre. It will taper off altogether in August. The heavy vehicle road user charge, which has been free since April, will increase to also cost 16 cents per litre. The government says fuel prices are continuing to drop. Petrol is now cheaper than when the conflict in the Middle East began.
0: A Perth veterinarian says Australia's first case of the deadly H5 strain of bird flu has highlighted the importance of the community working with WA authorities. A brown skua was found on a remote beach at the Cape Legrand National Park near Esperance last Sunday and confirmed to be Australia's first case of the lethal variant. Swan's vet owner Dr. Enoch Bergman says collaboration between WA authorities, vets and the community helps recognise threats that could impact industry and business. He says local surveillance of exotic diseases is critical.
4: The sooner you get onto it and the sooner you respond with relevant personnel, the better the outcome is going to be. So it's about early recognition, relevant and response with the appropriate personnel, and all that's underpinned by communities supporting their local vet clinic.
0: An infectious diseases ecologist says it's too soon to know whether bird flu could affect scavenger species like the endangered Tasmanian devil. The Threatened Species Commissioner yesterday said devils could be susceptible if the H5 variant of the disease spreads to Tasmania. Professor Hamish McCallum says it's not known how devils would be affected if they were to eat the carcass of an infected bird.
5: If it gets loose in the bird communities in Tasmania, there will be large-scale die-offs of birds, and one would then expect that the devils would eat those birds. We know absolutely nothing about the susceptibility of marsupials.
0: People who bought into ambitious plans for the tallest building in Australia are calling for their deposits to be refunded after the project stalled amid financial trouble. Jesse Thompson has this story.
6: At 365 metres, the tower would soar beyond anything ever attempted in Melbourne. Hundreds of apartment buyers put down deposits for off-the-plan contracts. Years later, the site in Southbank is barely touched after the project struggled to secure construction financing amid sector-wide cost increases. But customer deposits remain locked in a trust under 10-year sunset clauses, and they could be withheld if receivers now selling the site find a buyer who wants to revive the project. In a statement basement, property developer Bueller said it was committed to working with stakeholders to deliver a positive outcome for everyone involved.
0: Europe is facing sweltering temperatures this weekend, with several countries on alert, including France and Germany, after hot air from Africa created a high-pressure heat dome. The BBC's Louise Leah reports.
7: The extreme heat is across Portugal and into Spain at the moment, and it's also drifting its way up through western France and into northern France, much of central and eastern Europe, actually. We're seeing temperatures 40 degrees, so that's a good 10 to 15 degrees above the normal for this time of year, and it's quite unusual to have such an extreme heat wave so early on in the season.
0: King Charles will become Britain's first monarch in modern times to reveal his personal tax bill. His tax payments for the 2024-25 financial year will be shared on Thursday as a new element in the annual royal financial accounts. Buckingham Palace says the move is part of a wider drive to be more open with the public. When he was Prince of Wales, Charles also revealed how much tax he was paying. Italy's Prime Minister Giorgia Meloni has told Donald Trump to worry about himself after the US president repeated claims she begged to be photographed with him at the G7 summit in France. Tim Wharton reports.
8: The war of words between Donald Trump and Giorgia Meloni shows no sign of easing. It all started when the US president told an Italian television interview that the Italian Prime Minister had begged him for a photo with her during last week's G7 summit in France. She hit back, saying she'd never begged him for anything. Mr. Trump repeated his claim in a post on Truth Social, and he then accused his NATO ally of trying to boost her domestic ratings by trying to repair ties with Washington after Ms. Meloni had criticised the US war with Iran. The Italian Prime Minister has responded by saying his attacks are senseless and added her popularity is none of his concern, and she suggested he focus on his.
0: A Spanish court has ordered the wife of Prime Minister Pedro Sanchez to stand trial on corruption charges and has banned her from leaving the country. The BBC's Jonathan Fruin has more.
9: The judge in the case has ordered Begoña Gómez to check in with the authorities twice a month until a verdict is reached, though no trial date has yet been set. Ms. Gómez denies the charges, which include embezzlement and influence peddling. The case originated from a complaint filed by an anti-corruption group with far-right ties. The Socialist Party wrote on social media that the Prime Minister's wife was innocent and claimed she had been subjected to judicial and political persecution for 2 years. Pedro Sanchez has dismissed the allegations as an attempt to undermine his government.
0: To sport, Australia is turning its focus to Friday's soccer clash with Paraguay as it looks to secure its spot in the World Cup round of 32. Tom Wildy has more from California.
10: The Socceroos return to Oakland knowing a point against Paraguay will put them through to the knockout stages. They will train this evening in Oakland as they prepare for a return to night fixtures following their midday kickoff against the USA. The Socceroos won't need to fly for their next game, which has been played in San Jose, about 45 minutes from their Berkeley hotel. Tom Wildy, ABC Sport, Oakland.
0: Germany has come from a goal down to beat Ivory Coast 2-1 in their FIFA Men's World Cup match in Toronto. Ivory Coast scored in the first half before Germany equalised in the 68th minute and went ahead in the 94th. Earlier, the Netherlands thrashed Sweden 5-1 at Houston Stadium. Now with more sport, here's Mark Adenall.
11: Collingwood has defeated Port Adelaide at the MCG in round 15 of the AFL. Port lost three players to injury during the match and were held goalless in the second half. Collingwood defender Billy Frampton has told ABC Sport that Port's injuries helped his team get the win.
12: I think when sadly Radaglia went down that they were going to be two or three down, so it was a good chance for us to really use our legs and use our hands to try and expose them sort of fitness-wise, and I think in the end that proved a big difference for us.
11: Elsewhere, Carlton has beaten the GWS Giants by 23 points in Sydney, 12-16, 88 to 9-11, 65, and the Crows had a 17-point win over Melbourne at the Adelaide Oval, 11-13, 79-9862. In cricket, Australia has cruised to a 98-run win over the Netherlands in their group match at the Women's T20 World Cup in Southampton. A 101-run partnership between Beth Mooney and Ashley Gardner helped Australia to reach 219, which proved out of reach for the Dutch, who posted just 121 in reply.
0: Cloudy in Perth today, the slight chance of a shower about the southern suburbs, near chance of rain elsewhere, a forecast top of 20 degrees. Right now in the city, it's 11.1. ABC News, it's now 10 past 7.
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16: There's a radio show with a bloke that you know, and he shakes it just like a maraca. He tells stories so grand of this vast, timeless land, and they call it Sunday with Macca.
17: This is Greg the Dentist.
18: Greg the
17: we
18: dentist.
17: Met you at the Gold Coast, didn't we? Tell me about dentists. Who's marking up for dentists now? Are we still delivering lots of dentists from dentistry schools?
18: Yeah, many, many, many, many. Hundreds, yes.
17: What about dentists who know what they're doing? As the lady said, she said, I only fly with planes with two engines and with pilots with grey hair. What's happened to the dentists of your age, you know, in their 50s? When's your peak time as a dentist, do you reckon? 40s and 50s?
18: I'm 71 and I'm still practicing and I'm still learning with all the new technology and stuff. Yeah, just different patient expectations. Patients want to be served as people, not as just patients.
17: And is that a problem for dentists? Is that a problem? Is it a problem for doctors? And I assume a dentist and a doctor thinks they know best because that's their feel, but if you tell them what you think or what you'd like to do, do they rail against that? What's your experience?
18: I learned many, many years ago, probably 30 years ago, from my mentor in America. He taught me that dentistry is a people game, not a clinical game. It's more about dealing with people than dealing with teeth, basically. I took that approach on because I'm a country person, and your dentist has got to become your friend, I think. Helping people find out what they want and then helping them get it the best that they can either afford or the best that they want. So it's much more competitive. People flying over to Thailand, China and various places having their teeth done. And so they'll fly to Thailand and they'll come back and some of them will get some good work. We see more failures than we do of the successes.
16: If you're rich or you ain't got a cracker, they tell stories so grand of this vast timeless land and they call it Sunday with Macca. They all call it Sunday with Macca. Yeah, they all call it Sunday with Macca. Get on with it, Macca.
19: Hello, my name's Sharan Underwood. I live just past Queanbeyan. I go to Canberra Grammar School, and you're listening to Australia All Over. And here's Australia's great all-rounder. Here's Macca.
17: Good morning. Thanks. Thanks, Sharan. I don't know about the great all-rounder. Good morning and welcome wherever you are. That was Greg the Dentist I spoke to, and this comes in from Kenny and Q. He says, a mate of mine was visiting Japan and needed a temporary filling. It cost him $32 Australian. Regards, Kenny and Q. So, and a lot of a friend of mine went to, where is it, Thailand or Singapore? One of the, and just had a complete teeth over. I suppose it's very expensive, isn't it? But as Greg the Dentist said, you've got to, because that's what it costs. Everything costs. Australia's, are we the most expensive country in the world, you reckon? And I say, oh, no, this is expensive, but we're up there. We're up there. Good morning and welcome wherever you are. On the program this morning, I'll tell you what happened to me. This is a phone survey. I had a leak. Well, I don't have a leak, but there was a leak in my house, which I think was from the place up the back, which on a slight slope. So all of a sudden water started appearing in the garage. So I called the water board, whatever they're called, Sydney Water. And finally they came out after about 3 days. And at 11 o'clock at night, I wasn't there, of course, 11 o'clock at night. I rang up and again, I was on the phone 20 minutes to find out what had happened. They didn't send a text or anything. And then they said, it's nothing to do with us. It's not the sewer, because I had a leak once before with the sewer up the back coming through. So, no, it wasn't the sewer. No. So, you know, spend another 20 minutes at least on the phone waiting to. So it's not us. No, so it's your own problem. So I called my plumber friend and he couldn't work it out. Doesn't know where it's coming from. So it's just up in the air, so I'm just waiting for it to stop because I haven't had a lot of rain where I live. The ground's damp, but it's all of a sudden it started. So I think, I don't know what it is. Who knows? But anyway, so then I get a phone call. Was it yesterday or the day before? The day before, on Friday, I think. Oh, hello, I'm Dudley Dudley. I'm ringing from Sydney Water. And I said,

We're doing a survey about if you recently had. I said yes, I have, and went to talking about. But well, oh yes, well look, I work for and he worked for a company that was working for Sydney Water, and I said, oh yeah, well can you help me with a leak? He said, no, well I'm just doing this now. Before we start the survey, I said, I want to know, are you in real estate? Any of these occupations, real estate, plumbing, and the media. I said, yes, well I'm in one of those. Oh well, sorry, can't talk to you. I said, what? He said, no, we've got enough of those. And he hung up, and I was sort of shattered, absolutely shattered. That's what happens, kids. Look, we'll talk to you wherever you are. I'd love to talk to you. All sorts of things on today. People are swimming. They seize the day at King's Cliff, the inaugural winter solstice swim in the Tumut River. Now, that would be cold. I know I've paddled in the Tumut River.

0: some mental health things. And the lady in Eliza was in Torquay doing a winter solstice swim because today is the shortest day of the year. So it's only going to get warmer. But I don't think that's true because often you get big dumps of snow, often, not always, but when it does snow in the places it snows, July can they can get some heavy snow. I remember that. G'day, this is Macca.
1: Macca.
0: Yep.
1: Mark, Dr. Mark, how are you?
0: Oh, g'day, Dr. Mark. Yeah, good. What's happening? Where are you? What are you doing?
1: I'm at the Heads, and the salmon have come back. First time in years. They've been killing them down south, getting about a cent a kilo and sending them across for Cray Bay to WA, if you can believe that. And now they haven't come for the last couple, but now they've come back in massive numbers. So maybe the bottom's fallen out of that market down there. I don't know.
0: And how big are that? You, where are you now? You're heading out there, are you?
1: Yeah, just at the Heads, just heading north.
0: You're on the water now.
1: Yeah. Well, it's calm. It's just like I keep trying to get you to come out.
0: Yeah. I know. Yeah.
1: It's like glass.
0: You always say that. No, there's a young bloke I'd love you to take out, but anyway, that's another story. So tell me the salmon story again. These are big fish. Okay. If I'm not,
1: yeah, they grow up to about 4 or 5 kilos, and they say that if you cook them, better to throw the fish away and eat the pot. They're not the greatest either. They're good sport fish, but and lots of other fish like dolphins and the sharks, they get stuck in them. In fact, that's probably why I've got a increase in the sharks at the moment, because these big schools have come back and the sharks get stuck in them. They kept the first fleet alive. The masses of them when they got here in the first fleet, they would have starved except for these things.
0: Really? And they caught them with nets or lines or what?
1: Well, they get in such big schools, about 100, 150 metres across, going absolutely crazy on the surface getting in the bait fish. So any line or a net, you're going to get them.
0: So dog eat dogs. The salmon eat the bait fish and the sharks eat the salmon.
1: Exactly right.
0: The knee bone's connected to the thigh bone and all that sort of stuff.
1: Exactly.
0: Now tell me, but we buy salmon in the shops at great expense. What's the difference between the salmon we buy and the stuff that you wouldn't feed to your

0: in Tasmania, or they import them from Norway and Sweden and places like that.
1: I
0: But they're
1: see.
0: different to these.
1: Well,
0: They're good for
1: that's.
0: fish cakes, these things. They're good for
1: Oh,
0: fish cakes, and that's about it.
1: so is there a school of people like you, doctors and lawyers and Indian chiefs going out there now to get amongst the salmon?
0: I don't know about those. I don't know about that, but yeah, no, it's funny. Once they're on, they get a lot of boats there, and then they're frothing on the surface, baiting out, beating up the bait fish, and then people drive through them and put them down. So that's not a good thing. You've got to sort of keep away from them, and then cut the engine, get them coming towards you, and you flick a fly in or a lure or whatever, and bang, that's good.
1: Sounds exciting, actually, Dr. Mark. You obviously keep doing this. Not the mahi-mahi, but they're good fighting fish. And what do? Kiss them and let them go, or what?
0: Yeah, I just let them go. Some people keep them, but as I said, but the other thing as well, the kingfish follow them. They eat them whole, the big kings. So there, you've always got a chance of getting a kingfish
1: So
0: underneath.
1: let me get this straight. The salmon eat the bait fish, and the kingies eat the salmon, and probably the sharks eat the kingies. Is that right? Yeah.
0: You've got it. You've got it
1: So,
0: right.
1: yeah.
0: Hey,
1: Dog it.
0: listen, what you were talking about before with that person from the water. I mean, the world's gone mad. That sort of thing is normal these days. It's just crazy. The whole world seems to have turned upside down in many ways
1: What do
0: compared
1: you
0: to when we were kids.
1: talking about? What?
0: What you were talking about before with your leak. Some guy rang
1: Oh,
0: you up for a
1: yeah.
0: and he rang you up and wanted you to answer some questions, and then
1: And he
0: you
1: gave me a
0: basically.
1: list of jobs that now just make sure you're not a this or that or the, and then he mentioned the dreaded media, and I said, well, yes, and then he sort of basically said, oh no, we've got enough of them, bang, unbelievable. And I think he rang because I just sort of rung Sydney Water out of the goodness of my heart and say, look, I've got a leak here, and I don't know where it's come from. But it's interesting, Doc. It is. The world has been turned upside down, hasn't it? In more ways than one. It's all new for everybody, and politicians especially at the moment. But another time it'll be someone else. I just can't. Yeah. Anyway, I just can't.
0: I think it's all the mobile phones. On my ward rounds, I've got my juniors looking at their phones. I said, "Stop that! Just look at the patient." They can't write the words "you." Why are you? It's a letter "u" now. No one can spell anymore. The whole world's gone crazy.
1: And I've got a phone here, I like to use my phone to receive and get phone calls if I need them, and sometimes I send a text. So I'll start to write a text and I'll say, da da da, dear, whatever, so and so and so and so, and then they start to spell the next word that they think you're going to write, and they put it in there for you because they think you're an idiot. It is just unbelievable. And then I've got the phone lying on my table, and all of a sudden it talks to me. It's just sitting on the table, and I'm just pottering around the house talking to myself or talking to whatever and friends and family, and then the phone pipes in and says, I mean, it's just ridiculous. I hate smartphones.
0: I agree with you.
1: It's
0: That's called predictive spelling, I think, and you can actually turn that off. And whatever you write, you write, and you don't have to put up with that
1: Yeah,
0: nonsense.
1: well, I love my own spelling mistakes, and I love to see my friends' spelling mistakes and their lack of grammar and punctuation and all those things. So, Dr. Mark, how long will you be out? How far are you going out today?
0: I'll just hang around. I'll probably go up to Long Reef. Sometimes I go down to Maroubra. I'll just see where the action is. I'll be out till about 10 or 11 o'clock, I think.
1: Right, and it's like glass out there.
0: It's good. I was thinking of there's a place called the Peak, which has got some kings on it. It's about 6 miles out. I was even thinking of going out there. I'll see. It's a flux. It's a developing situation.
1: Dr. Mark, what would you do without your fishing?
0: Well, it keeps me sane. My wife said to me once, "I'm a fly fishing widow," and we just had a few mates who got divorced. And I said to her, "There's worse things I could be doing." And she looked at me and said, "Keep fishing."
1: Oh, Dr. Mark. So, oh, they catch these salmon, what, and send them over to Western Australia for what? For food, for what?
0: Well, crayfish bait. They've got their own salmon schools there. It's just totally crazy, and they've been netting them in a big way down the Rimmer and places like that, Jervis Bay, and they haven't been coming up.

0: the last couple of years, because I know that this year they're back. So that's all I can think of. The bottom of something now that figures.
1: Is there many little tinnies out there with you this morning as you go through the heads?
0: I counted about four. And there's some big boats as well.
1: Are
0: Yeah,
1: you?
0: that's pretty good.
1: Are
0: A
1: you?
0: little bit breezy this morning.
1: Yeah,
0: Not
1: you.
0: bad.
1: Yeah, a little bit breezy. And you said it's smooth. Give me a break, Dr. Mark. You're lying again. You're telling me you just want to lure me out there for a couple of hours of seasickness. Are you all kindred spirits out there? I mean, are you talking to them, and do they wave to
0: Yes.
1: you and say, "Yes, we're here"?
0: Yeah, I am. Yeah, we. I, there's a certain. There's a whole lot of people you know out here, and charter operators and mates. Actually, a mate of mine's coming down now. I told him that they're on down here. So,
1: Is this the one that's divorced? No, another one. Yeah.
0: no. He's happily married.
1: Dr. Mark, great to talk to you, mate.
0: You too. All right. Have a good day.
1: See you,
0: Bye.
1: mate.
0: Yeah,
1: Bye.
0: bye. Ta-da.
1: We need to be lifted up, don't we? Here we go. Wish I was knee-deep with my little wooden rowing boat. With a little thing that you could pop a sail into, maybe. And gonna give the world away for a minute.
2: Yawning.

love that song. Good morning and welcome. I've got in front of me, I've been going through my back pages, as is my wont, and I found this little thing called Inside the ABC, which used to be, I assume, yes, monthly. It was a newsletter which used to come out, Inside the ABC. But this is March 2004, so that's 20 years ago. I don't know when it started or when it stopped.

0: What's new on the ABC? Funding renewal sought. Another headline. ABC Online wins again. That's 2004. Lasting Radio. That's a little story about Alastair Cook. It's just an in-house thing, but it's just interesting. I thought, but it's on paper. It's hard copy, whereas everything these days is, although I like hard copy. I don't know about you, wherever you are. I'll tell you what's on today. Parramatta Half Marathon is on in Parramatta. The Victorian State Sheep Show is on today, I think. They've got a push-up challenge. The Yakandanda Lions Club Market. Speaking of Yak, I've got a little story about Yak. I'll tell you in a little while. The Yellow Belly Country Music Festival at St. George Showground. When's that on? Is that today? I suppose it is. The Sawtelle Chili Festival. Stay away from that, for God's sake. The inaugural Winter Solstice Swim in the Tumut River. My God, that would be cold. Busselton Blues Festival is on today. Masters Athletics WA Cross Country Champs at Perry Lakes Reserve. The Dark Mofo Nude Solstice Swim tomorrow, the 22nd of June at Sandy Bay. That'd be interesting, wouldn't it? Not. Alice Springs Final Beanie Festival till the 22nd of June. That's tomorrow. And Darwin Show's on during the week, the 24th of June. And the Darwin Lions Beer Can Regatta is on the 28th of June. Just some of the things. We had a call from Pisa this morning, you know, the Leaning Tower of Pisa. We had a call from there. They were on a doctor's cruise, weren't they, Kel? It was a boat full of doctors, I think. It was only a small boat. But they were just cruising around the place. G'day, this is Macca.
1: G'day, Macca. This is Jackie Holt. How are you doing?
0: Good, thanks, Jackie.
1: I'm calling in from Hastings Point up here, looking out at the whales all heading north and reaching beautiful sunrise this morning out here. Yeah, I'm just calling in. You've spoken a number of times to my father, Graham Todd, known as Toddy. He used to call him your China expert.
0: Oh, that's right. And, yes. I think you sent me an email last week and I mentioned that he'd passed away, Graham, at the age of, what was he, Jackie?
1: 88, his lucky number, being a China expert.
0: Why is that a China number, is it?
1: Yeah, 8's a lucky number in China. And so, you know, Dad always said to me that 88, if I make that, it's a good innings. So he's pretty, we sent him off on Friday. So we had his funeral the day before yesterday with, you know, I heard you mention this morning, actually, Andrea Bocelli, and the last song we played at the funeral for Dad was Conte Patero, the Bocelli song that was mentioned this morning. So, and also we had, you know, I Do It My Way. I Did It My Way by Frank Sinatra. And then, of course, in the Johnny Williamson song, True Blue, because Dad was a real Aussie, travelled around. And I think you spoke to him from a number of different locations over the years from different parts of Australia, reporting in, calling in on what the weather was doing, what the livestock were looking like, what the flowers were looking, because he was a real lover of the bush.
0: Yes. Look, I remember Graham's calls from all over. We met him a couple of times, I think, up on the Gold Coast. He came in the studio a couple of times, I think. We had a yarn about what he was doing. Always giving us interesting information about macadamia nuts. I remember he rang us about macadamia nuts and the Chinese were growing them and they took them over there and they planted them and whatever. And that was about 2006 or something. At that time, I think we were the world leaders, but now the world leaders in macadamias, I think, are South Africa and other places where we're well behind. And I remember we were in, where were we, Kel, in doing our outside broadcast in Mount Gravatt, I think, last year or the year before, and a lady came up to us and said, listen, Macca, could you tell your listeners, we were just out in the park and we were talking to various people, and she said, tell your listeners to buy macadamia nuts because things were fairly, well, not grim, but, down for macadamia nut growers. But they grow them all over the world now, Jackie.
1: Yeah, indeed they do, you know.
0: Including in China.
1: Yeah, absolutely. In fact, Dad was quite instrumental in the early days, in the late 60s, early 70s, in exporting a number of Australian products up into China and starting up a number of joint ventures in China with some organisations. In fact, you know, as I was doing his eulogy and putting together, you know, some of the stories about his life and going through some of the photos, you know, back in the early 70s, actually he was involved with a mate of his from Tassie called John Bailey, and they were involved in exporting the

first fresh Australian beef up into China, and then later on they took actually live cattle up in a Qantas aircraft. They took up cattle and sheep, and actually the Chinese showed up at the airport with one truck for each livestock that was on board. So clearly Dad had to explain to them that that was not how you transported those beasts, that they needed to be packed in a little more to stay safe. So, you know, I sent you a few photos, actually. There's one of him washing some of the cattle as they'd taken them off the Qantas aircraft there to begin the breeding.

0: the early ventures that he embarked on.
1: And he'd been to China how many times? Lots and lots of times. He was really a sinophile, wasn't he?
0: He really was. Like, he did it for about half a century. You know, his first trip up there was in 1969. And then there was the Guangzhou Trade Fair. And the trade fair up there in Guangzhou, which was held, you know, Canton now, which was held twice a year. Dad attended that for about 40 years in a row, twice a year. So around about 100 trips in all to China over the years.
1: Yeah. Now, Jackie, he took trees down? Am I getting it right? Did he take trees down to the Olympics in 2000 or the year before? I'm not sure. I have this recollection. Tell me.
0: Yeah, you've got that. Yeah, 1997, actually. I think that was the year he was classified as officially crazy, when the Olympic committee put out, you know, a tender saying that they were looking for the Ficus helii, the Queensland weeping fig. And they were looking for those to line the Olympic Boulevard, which is, you know, now out at the ANZ Stadium, out there at Homebush in Sydney. And, you know, Dad was selling mature trees around Australia and also internationally. And so he put in the bid and got the work. However, the trees being, you know, between 7 and 11 metres high, and there were about 90 of them, getting them down was going to be very difficult because of the power lines and tunnels and, you know, what have you on the road. So he proposed barging them down the east coast of Australia from up here at Fingal Head in northern New South Wales down into Sydney Harbour and through the Heads, and they headed up under the Harbour Bridge, and they're still standing there today lining the Olympic Boulevard for the 2000 Olympics.
1: Isn't that an amazing story? They're huge trees, those. They grow really big, don't they, those figs?
0: They are big trees, and I think actually that year there were a few birds which were pretty happy to get the southerling migration over and done pretty easily, as there were quite a few birds' nests actually on board when they shipped them down there. So, yeah, it was a pretty crazy ride. But, you know, he was somebody who, honestly, you know, he was really a pioneer out there, and he was doing stuff that people said was impossible. And I think, you know, there are a lot of people around our country here in Australia who, you know, we don't take no for an answer, and I think it's a beautiful thing for, you know, listening to a number of the people that call in for your stories, just hearing how many fantastic stories there are out there and people doing, you know, amazing and unique things for our country and to get the country on the map.
1: Well, you know, this program survives, Jackie, by people who want to contribute in lots of ways. And Graham did that in spades. He was stories on steroids, and he always had something, and he was an enthusiast, great, which was, it's really important for a program like ours, and it's fresh and different. We don't go to the newspapers usually for looking for stories, because there's a lot of stories out there and people just telling their stories with their voices, and it's just wonderful. Jackie, tell me, what do you do with yourself? Did you take after your father in some way?
0: I think I definitely got the adventure bug. The last 12 months I've been working out of Nepal and Cambodia.
1: As you
0: working
1: do, yeah.
0: Actually with some children who've been rescued from child sex trafficking, actually. So that's been an interesting journey over the last year. But, you know, I've been living out of Italy for more than 20 years, working abroad and working in also underground mines and things like that in culture transformation work in South Africa. So it's been... Definitely took a leaf out of my father's book. You know, he taught me really a number of things about leadership, about influence, about giving things a go, and, you know, and even if the path hadn't been paved before, that you could get out there and pave it yourself. And, you know, Friday, just one story that I shared during his service was that I remember the first time I went up to China. I was probably 8 or 9 years of age, in 1980, and the train broke down as we were traveling across China by train, and we had to walk into the next station. And whilst we were waiting at the station for the next train to come by, a train pulled into the platform, and it was full of the Chinese People's Republic Army soldiers. And Dad had a very unique whistle, and he knew their anthem, and he started whistling it from the platform. And I remember as a little girl looking at my dad as the whole entire train leant over to watch this man who they didn't know, with his little blonde daughter from a foreign land, as he conducted the entire train whilst they sung their anthem, you know, and then as they sung until their train pulled off. And I will never

0: forget that moment of just realizing that there's so much that happens in our lives that nobody's witness to, you know, that nobody's witness to. And I think it's really important for all of us to really to share the story.
1: Isn't that a great,
0: that's, human beings that are out there.
1: Oh, that's, but that's just lovely. And yeah, when in Rome, do as the Romans. That's just lovely. I just love that, story. I think he might have told us that story. I think once upon a time, because look, he must.

0: time he was exporting the Macrosomia morii from Springshaw up in central Queensland, and I'd been up there with him harvesting, you know, about 150 of those, the big Macrosomia morii, the big cycads, and preparing them for export to China. And I think it wasn't long after that that we came in to have a chat with you.
1: Jackie, great to talk to you, and thanks for sharing those memories. Wonderful.
0: Maka, thanks so much for your time.
1: Pleasure.
0: Thanks, everybody.
1: Bye.
0: Take it easy. Bye now.
2: Hi, I'm Bruce Matisky, a guitar picker, travelling the world playing my guitar. But when I'm home, I always pick on Macca.
1: I've got a story about roses and Banksia, which I'll share with you after the all-over news, which is coming up in a moment. G'day, this is Macca.
3: Macca, good morning. This is Michael from the little hamlet of Norton Summit, the village that used to belong to the Premier Thomas Playford.
1: Norton Summit in South Australia, obviously.
3: Just outside the city of Adelaide, in the start of the Adelaide Hills, and I'm calling from the phone booth, which is, I didn't realise there was still one in the neighbourhood.
1: Well, there should be. I mean, I think they're still extant. They're closing some of them, but I think they're still there, and in some ways it's because, as somebody said to me, you know, in days gone by, you had a 30-kilometre band around a country town, for mobile phones and stuff, but now that doesn't exist. So I think the phone boxes stay in existence for some places because A, they're free, and B, it'd be too much money to knock them down, although you never know. And D, they work. They work, and sometimes mobiles don't work in various areas.
3: It's nice of you to have people call in from the phone booth because it actually makes you, in my case, I've got two Dalmatians who are towing us up to Yeradler. We're going to go have a coffee over at Yeradler, which is about another 10, 12 kilometres away. So the round trip's going to be about 25. And stopping at this phone booth and just taking 5 minutes, or in your case, 10 minutes out from your time and just taking the sight. And I had a chance to look at the sunrise. And you can probably tell the rest of Adelaide, stay in bed. It's too cold to get out of bed today. It's only 0.9 degrees up here in Norton Summit.
1: 0.9, is it really?
3: Yes, 0.9 according to the bomb app. And it feels cold. And, you know, I've got five layers on. I've got two base layers, two coats on, another puffer on top, and gloves. You know, it's pretty chilly up here being towed by two Dalmatians. You know, clicking along at 11 Ks.
1: Well, it's a lovely thing to do, mate, to get out amongst the people. A phone box, I can just picture you there. And is there many people out walking this morning in Norton Summit?
3: No walkers. It's actually predominantly cyclists coming up from the city to ride through the hills, which is the main route we do around by Moriarty.
1: Michael, what do you do with yourself?
3: Work in real estate.
1: Uh-huh. And how's that going?
3: And fine, yeah, just ticking along nicely. Mm. Nothing to get excited about, and that's why it is. Macca, I must go. The dogs are itching to get towed along. So, Macca,
1: all right.
3: Thank you very much. And Australia all over, I love it.
1: Thanks, mate. Good on you.
3: Bye-bye.
1: It was in the phone box, Kel, at Norton Summit. All over news coming up. A little bit about stars.

0: Isn't this beautiful? Wonder if Nadja is listening in Newark, Kel?
1: New Jersey.
0: And the next one. The next one. They used to be the laughing stock, the Knicks. This is Macca. It's 7:45.
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0: This is the All Over News, and the big news this week, this month, this year, must have been Pauline Hanson's address to the National Press Club, where she paid out on lots of people, on the political class, on SBS, on the ABC, on Channel 9. She didn't bother with Channel 10. I wonder why that was. Maybe no one listens to Channel 10. I'm not sure why, but it's a brave person who takes on the media, and we'll see how it all plays out in the week

weeks and months and years to come. I don't know who it was that said, never take on the media who buy their printing ink by the ton. She's an overnight success, really, isn't she? She's only been there 40 years, but it has turned the conventional wisdom on its head. This is the All Over News and your emails from Alex Smith. Maka, your listeners often bemoan the worsening light pollution obscuring the once magnificent view of the stars. We first live where we are now, just southeast of Toowoomba in the Range Country, in 1983. The Milky Way was a glowing river of light, as bright as it was even in the outback. Isn't that a mighty way to say it? A glowing river of light. We left in 2003 and recently came back to spend our retirement here. Many things had changed, but nothing as stark as the loss of the brilliant night sky to light pollution. You can't stop progress. Alex, it's not progress. But anyway, but I have a theory as to why the pollution has worsened so dramatically and relatively recently. I believe it's the proliferation of LED lights. Light-emitting diodes have taken over since around 2015, and they have dramatically increased the number of lumens floating about because they are so much brighter than the old neon lights, fluorescent tubes, and incandescent bulbs, which no one left on because they suck up so much power. LEDs use much less power, so no one turns them off. Nothing we can do about it. Well, that's depressing, Alex. But I'm sure the LED is suspect number one in the loss of the brilliant starlit night sky. But most people don't know that, Alex, because they're watching TV or looking at their phones. Said play the song. From Danielle Dionis, there's a new suburb here in New South Wales, Australia, doesn't say where the council have addressed the issue of water management. The residents must have plastic lawns. You have to see it to believe it. Really? Just like the song Little Boxes on the Hillside. She says PFAS, P-F-A-S, pronounced PFAS per polyfluoroalkyl substances. I assume that's what's in the plastic lawns. And this is an email I got some years ago, about the time I went to the local tip, and I'll tell you in a minute. It's from a Mrs. Boston. She said, Macca, our ibis are a godsend. They keep our asparagus crop free from insect attack. They detect insect larvae in the soil, remove them with their long beaks and gobble them up. They did the same on the farms along the banks of the Nile in Egypt, where they earned the name Sacred Ibis. No one was to harm them. Sounds like the white pointer. There are none left in Egypt now that the Nile is dammed, but luckily for us, there are plenty in Carnarvon, WA, where we farm along the banks of the Gascoyne River. Just thought I'd put a word in for our good friend, the Ibis. A lot of people call them bin chickens. I don't know the identity. Some may be native and some may be imported. I'm not sure with ibis. But I was down at the tip about the same time that Mrs. Boston wrote this letter. And I was lucky enough to go down where the real action happens at the tip. And here were the garbage trucks coming in, dumping their garbage. And they move slowly along as the garbage was dumped out the back. This is, you know, household waste. And following the garbage truck were about 20 or 30 pelicans and about 20 or 30 or 40 or 50 ibis, and they'd follow. It's like a little, and then the truck would stop and go into reverse and they'd all walk backwards, and then the truck would go forward. A most amazing sight. But ibis were never around, certainly in the numbers that they are now, when I was a kid in my suburb, or indeed my city. The bin chicken. Thank you, Mrs. Boston. You're listening to the All Over News. I don't know when it was, probably 3 years ago, that I went to see David Williamson's wonderful play called Nearer the Gods, which was a satirical look, really, at petty scientific rivalries of those three great minds. I'm talking about astronomer and mathematician Sir Isaac Newton, Edmund Halley of Halley's Comet fame, and Robert Hooke, who was another mathematician. And it was just a wonderful play. And I was looking at something the other day and I saw a reference to Hayakutake, the comet that was here some time ago, because I don't take that much notice of comets. But Halley's Comet, I always wondered how they worked out. It was coming back every 76 years. I came across an interview the other day that I did with Patrick Moore back in 1986 when Halley's Comet was around. And he'd said that Halley's was about the worst viewing of Halley's Comet in 2,000 years, because it didn't go across the sky with a great trail and, you know, guns blazing and stuff. It was very hard to see. You had to use binoculars. I saw it twice, once out at Turawina with some lovely friends of mine out there, and once I went up to the Blue Mountains in New South Wales and, again, looked through binoculars and saw it, but it was only a shadow of what it's been. But do you remember the lady who rang up and said her mother, an Aboriginal lady,

0: She wanted to take her overseas, but they had no record of her birth. And she said to them, "Look, I remember when I was born, my mother said there was a big light in the sky." And they worked out that that was Halley's Comet. And that was 1910. And 76 years later, it appeared again. As I said, Nearer the Gods was a great play. David Williamson's a clever bloke. But this is Patrick Moore, famed British astronomer. He was out at the Rock in 86. He'd come here to, well, he'd come here for a lot of reasons.
1: Patrick Moore, good morning.
2: Good morning to you.
1: Thanks for joining us. So what are you doing at the Rock?
2: Well, at the present moment, we really came up to the Rock, mainly, frankly, to see the Rock. After all, it's a fascinating thing. There's nothing quite like it in the world. And when you happen to be in this part of Australia, it seems to be a great mistake not to go and see it. So I did that. But in point of fact, last night, too, the sky was magnificently clear. And, of course, when you're trying to observe a rather faint thing, such as Halley's Comet, the one thing you do not want around you are artificial lights. And there weren't any near the Rock, so I did have a magnificent view.
1: Do you think Halley's Comet has been disappointing, the worst in 2,000 years?
2: Well, it certainly is the worst return in 2,000 years. Thus, I've complained bitterly about this. Just as the comet came into the sun, we were on the other side of the sun, and therefore we had a very poor view of it compared with last time round in 1910. But against that, remember, this has been the most important return in scientific history because, for one thing, we can study the comet with modern tight equipment, which we certainly couldn't do 76 years ago, and, of course, we've sent space probes there. And in all this, Australia has been very much in the forefront because, as the Giotto probe told us, comets are not quite what they seem to be. The nucleus, as the heart of the comet, instead of being bright and icy, as we expected, is dark. It's as dark as black velvet, and it may be covered with organic materials. And this has now been confirmed by Australian astronomers at Siding Spring Observatory. So Australia is right in the forefront of research.
1: Do you think people have been led to expect... I mean, when you read the papers and look at magazines, it's been everywhere, and I think people have probably expected something fizzing across the sky with sparks flying and all that, and that's just not ever going to be like that, is it?
2: No, not a bit. And I may say, of course, back at home, back in England, I've been doing my Sky at Night programme now for the last 29 and a half years, and all the way through, I've been stressing that this return of Halley's Comet was not going to be spectacular, and we knew it wouldn't be. Last night, for example, it was close to the star Alpha in the Wolf, if you know your star patterns, and it was only barely visible with the naked eye. With binoculars, you could see quite a tail, but it certainly wasn't spectacular, and we knew from the word go that it wouldn't be. But may I give one piece of advice to people who still want to see the comet? You can do so quite easily with binoculars. It's far better to use a pair of good binoculars than a very small telescope. You'll get a far better view. And also, don't be confused by one rather interesting thing. At the moment, the comet is passing very slowly across the sky. You can't see it moving, obviously. You have to watch it for hours to make sure it's moving at all against the star background. But not very far away from it is something that looks, superficially, very much like another comet. And it's not. It's the great globular star cluster, Omega Centauri, made up of something like a million suns, and so far away as its light takes something like 17,000 years to reach us. But with binoculars, the cluster and the comet look very much alike, because the comet's tail is faint.
1: Yes, I saw it, I've seen it a couple of times now, and both times I've used binoculars. I've seen it through a telescope too, but binoculars are by far the best, aren't they?
2: Far better, yes. I've had a campaign at home against these little telescopes that really aren't any good to anybody.
1: No, it's not good at all with a telescope. Tell us, how long have people still got to see the comet before it's gone for forever, or for 76 years then, at least?
2: With binoculars, I'd say you've got another 10 days or so. The trouble is, of course, that in the fairly near future, the moon is going to become obtrusive. The moon is going to be full on the 24th of April, and that will drown the comet a few days around that time. And by the time the moon has faded away from the sky, I think the comet will have gone down below naked eye visibility. But there is one very interesting thing that's going to happen on the 24th. There's going to be an eclipse of the moon. That's to say, the moon will go into the Earth's shadow, and for an hour or so, the brilliant moonlight is going to be cut off. And that may be the very last chance you've got of seeing Halley's Comet with the naked eye, if it is still visible with the naked eye.

0: cold, but at least we are coming up to our summer. We are coming up to the cricket season, and I hope to get some wickets with my leg breaks.
1: No comfort there, mate.
0: Yes.
1: No comfort with your team.
0: Yes.
1: Patrick Moore, thanks for joining us this morning from Yulara.
0: Thank you very much. Nice to talk to you, and my very best wishes to you all.
2: Patrick Moore, if you want to wait to 2062, that's in 36 years. We'll see Hallies again, kids.

0: I don't know. That's Mackenzie May. Good morning and welcome wherever you are. Give us a ring, 1300 700 222. A rose by any other name. After the news coming up. What else we got, Kel? Oh, and a lovely Occidental Banksias. My friend Carol, who I think lives out near Parramatta. I used to meet her at Tara. I don't know if you're listening, Carol, but you need to give us a ring because I've lost your number. Ding, ding. Oh, there it is. 1300 700 222 Macatracks at gmail.com. Wherever you are, around the world, Palermo, give us a ring, 8 o'clock.
1: Good morning, this is ABC News. I'm Garrett Mundy. US Central Command has disputed claims by Iran's military that it's closed the Strait of Hormuz again just days after reopening it. Tehran says the vital waterway is being shut because of continuing Israeli attacks on Hezbollah positions in southern Lebanon. The BBC's John Donison explains.
2: The deal between Iran and the United States was always fragile. Already, there are signs it is unravelling. The partial reopening of the Strait of Hormuz, through which 20% of the world's oil passes, was its principal achievement and a key priority for the United States, seeking to avoid a global economic crisis. Now,